0: Happy to have you here with us. It is our 10 takeaways show. Welcome in. It's Sunday afternoon. Had a chance to watch all the tape, all the clips. Some games I really enjoyed watching back. Others made my eyes just want to shut. One in particular in which it was like a walking turnover fest in the first half. It was like, goodness gracious alive, can we please hold on to the football? It was tough. You'll probably know which one I'm talking about. It was an entertaining day of college football. I mean, you have number one that loses, number six loses, number 10 loses in overtime, number 13 turns the ball over seven times and loses, number 16 loses at home by nearly 20 points. And for the third time in the AP poll era, three top 10 SEC teams lost in the same regular season week. That's five of the top 16 that all suffered a defeat on one Saturday, and each one of them lost for a very specific reason. You can watch it. You can point to it. I went back and watched all the games, and it was pretty clear. As you guys know how Sunday works for us, we've already done our recaps. That was our morning show. Now we're going to do the reasons. Here's why these things happen. Here's what they mean going forward. We do 10 of them every single week. It's one of our favorite shows, and we're glad that you're here with us today. Go ahead and subscribe to the podcast wherever you get the podcast. Doesn't matter where. You can also go and check us out on the ESPN College Football YouTube page. All right, let's buckle up and dive in with takeaway number one. Oklahoma just delivered the ultimate team win, 27-24 over their arch rivals, the number one ranked Texas Longhorns. Tate Sandell from 47 yards, clock down to zero, right through the middle. The first time Oklahoma has ever beaten a number one ranked Texas team, and it's Oklahoma's eighth win over an AP number one. That's the fourth most of any program. And the amazing thing is that the Sooners did it with just 238 yards of total offense against a Texas team that put up 382. I mean, for a team to win the yardage battle by 144 yards and to lose the game, kind of tells you exactly which game Oklahoma came to Dallas to play. So let's start with the problem with Oklahoma. Everyone's been talking about the offense, right? And Ben Arbuckle and the challenges that they've had putting forth a competitive group. And honestly, in this game in particular, especially early on, the problem was Colin Simmons for Texas. I mean, third play of the game, he goes right around, strip sacks John Mateer. Oklahoma recovers the ball, but it was pretty clear, all right, this is going to be a problem for the offensive line, right? It was going to be an issue. And from that point forward, you saw a lot of quick game. You saw some throws at or behind the line of scrimmage, trying to get the ball out before Simmons could really get home and take over the game. So that was an offense that was built to avoid the big mistake. It was an offense that was built the way that you need to kind of stay out of the way. And it didn't help them a ton, right? They went three and out on their first five possessions. They gained 15 yards on five of those drives. They had one rushing yard at halftime. Their 69 first half yards, the fewest in any half in head coach Brent Venables' 5 years. But it worked anyways. Here's why. Because Mateer and the Oklahoma offense, they never gave Texas the football. They never gave them the short field. Zero picks, zero lost fumbles from a quarterback that had turned it over six times in the previous three games. And I think Venable summed it up beautifully by saying, hey, it was complimentary football. Not trying to go out and do too much in the first quarter. And complimentary means, hey, we got to have all three phases. It's all hands on deck to try to knock off the Horns. So it was the special teams that got things started. Overloaded the right side of Texas's punt protection. Danny Okoye takes advantage of a really bad shield. Came free. He blocks it. Dakota Fields falls on it in the end zone. And then Peyton Bowen, he also picked off Arch Manning, takes it 42 yards the other way. So you get a touchdown on offense, a touchdown on defense, and a touchdown on special teams. Oklahoma had not done all three in the same game since they played against Kansas back in 2016. And everybody had to contribute here. Everybody needed to step up when a play was there to be made. And if you look at Texas, their first five drives of the second half, they had 15 plays for 40 yards, four punts, and a pick six. And if you look at kind of the numbers and really the Texas mistakes, you had a block punt. That's now twice in the last two games where Texas's punt unit has surrendered a touchdown. It was a return against Tennessee, and then it was a punt block in this game against Oklahoma. They also had two interceptions and a pair of drive-extending penalties. Those mistakes accounted for 24 of Oklahoma's 27 points. That was the big key. So it looked like Texas, even in spite of all the mistakes, they're going to be in a pretty good spot, right? They're going to be in a spot where they might be able to go and steal it, because the game's tied at 24. Texas has 4th and 2 at the Oklahoma 35, about 1:55 left in the game. Head coach Steve Sarkisian decides to go out and kick it, because they had had a couple 3rd and shorts earlier in the game. They didn't convert, so they had enough confidence. I think it was the right call to send the kicker out. People have kind of looked back and said, well, it doesn't work. That wasn't right. Well, yeah, hindsight's 20/20, but given the fact that the offense has already come up empty on a couple of 3rd and shorts, I think it makes sense to try to hit that 53-yarder. And by the way, your kicker's been really good this season. However, it's a little wide right. That was the first miss of the season after 8-for-8 start. Oklahoma then goes 3 and out. They give it right back. And then Corton Guillory, one snap after he'd been flagged for pass interference, jumps the curl route that Arch Manning was trying to throw with 19 seconds left to the offense that spent the whole night kind of hiding in the shadows. Just, hey, don't try to do too much. Don't make a big mistake. And then Mateer delivers probably his two best throws of the day. You got 3rd and 13, left sideline to Isaiah Satania. And then boom, back shoulder throw down the right sideline to Satania for 20 more. Two toe taps, two replay reviews, two catches that stood. And then Mateer kneels it down, left center of the field, and Sandell, who had missed from 53 in the first half, buries the 47-yarder. So what does it mean for Oklahoma? This was enormous. It was a season-saving victory. They're now 3-2, still on thin ice, still a lot to clean up, still a lot of room to grow. But it was amazing the difference between the first half and second half with their offense's performance, particularly running the football. Now, they're alive. Nothing's fixed just yet. They still only had 238 yards of offense. They still went just 2 of 13 on third down. They had 7 3-and-outs. So this is a formula that you're going to need the other team to make some mistakes. And look, Saturday night, Norman, Kentucky comes to town. They just played an entire overtime game against LSU with 0 turnovers and 2 penalties. So if Oklahoma plays the same game against Kentucky, it's probably not going to be enough. You got to have the offense show up for a little more than just 19 seconds in a got to have it situation. But hey, great win, all hands on deck win, season saving win to at least keep them afloat. On the other side for Texas, what does it mean? I think they can probably look in the mirror and say, hey, we beat ourselves. I mean, that I think is probably the, if I were a Texas Longhorn, that's how I feel. Because they're sitting there, they're up 17-7 at halftime. They're up 17-10 going into the fourth quarter. They had won 38 straight games when entering the fourth quarter with the lead. That was the second longest active streak in the FBS. And Arch Manning, he threw 2 very costly fourth quarter interceptions. The first was the first pick 6 of his career. He's the only SEC quarterback with 2 different games of 2 fourth quarter interceptions at the start of last season. The last one was against Florida in last year's loss. It's only had 1 loss since that loss. So it's been a bit. So, and it wasn't only on the quarterback. They didn't, I think, give the ball enough to Hollywood Smothers. He had just 6 carries for 41 yards in the first half. And then in the second half, he gets 2. No Texas back got more than 12 carries all night. So they got to do better collectively. And here's probably what makes it very maddening about the whole situation is that every single number says that Oklahoma's offense is in tough shape. But if you look at Texas's defense, I mean, they allowed 13 points. The offense and the special teams, they're the ones that allowed the other 14. So I think when you look at everything with coordinators, I still think Sarkisian calls a great game. Yes, the special teams needs to be cleaned up for sure. But at the end of the day, Texas is still a playoff team in all the national projections. And I think even though it could end up with a couple more losses down the road, they're in a pretty good spot. And you look at the next 5 opponents, you got Florida, Ole Miss, Mississippi State, Mizzou, and LSU. All came into the weekend ranked. So this is a stretch right now where they have to absolutely do everything in their control not to beat themselves, because they have a great playoff caliber, championship caliber defense. They have a playoff roster, but they got to get things fixed. And to do so against five ranked teams will be incredibly difficult.
1: If you have ever thought about remodeling your bathroom but were worried it would take too long or cost too much, then stop worrying. 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
1: 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It's okay to make mistakes. 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

Let's go to takeaway number two. Georgia just showed y'all what a number one team's depth chart looks like. They win the game 20-17 in Tuscaloosa over the Alabama Crimson Tide. It's Georgia's first win at Bryant-Denny since 2007. And that was Kirby Smart's first regular season win over Alabama. Now, Kirby Smart is now 3-7 against the Tide. And before Saturday, both those wins came with the trophy on the line, right? It came in the SEC championship last year and the national championship a few years back. But here's what the depth chart looks like. And Georgia has prided themselves. Maybe they don't have the star power they once had, but guess what they do have? Outrageous depth. They played this game without their top two running backs. Nate Frazier was out with a rib injury. Chauncey Bowen's out with a lower leg injury. And Smart didn't even know if Frazier could go until shortly before kickoff. So they decided to hand the football to Dwight Phillips, whose career high coming into the night was 8 carries. He got 17. He goes for 120. Bo Walker added 69 on 10 more yards. So Georgia goes for 206 against an Alabama defense that had come in as one of the top teams in the country against the run. Most teams, you lose your top two running backs, that completely changes the game plan. Well, Georgia loses their top two, didn't affect their rushing production whatsoever. And Dwight Phillips was terrific. I mean, he was terrific in the game. But he was overshadowed by the performance of Gunnar Stockton, who was 18 of 22, 249. On third down in particular, he was outrageous. 9 of 10 for 104 on third down. 9 of 10 in Bryant-Denny. And if you look at the windows he was having to throw it into, guys, it was well defended most of the time. I mean, he was throwing it in places where only his receiver could catch the ball. And the Alabama defenders, I don't even know what you do. You kind of just shrug and tip your cap because of just how good some of those throws were. And you look at it too. I mean, if you're looking at field position and things like that, I mean, Alabama played the game they wanted to play. I mean, Alabama's punter, Alex Asperuhov, they punted 5 of his punts inside the 20. And Georgia's go-ahead drive, it started at its own 11 after a muffed punt that Georgia nearly coughed up. And then boom, it was Phillips for 9. Boom, it was Phillips for 22. Boom, it was Walker for 37. 10 plays, 84 yards, capped off by Peyton Woodring's 23-yard field goal with 5 minutes and 25 seconds left. Now, that was the drive that ended the game. It started on Georgia's own 7-yard line. And on 3rd and 7 from the 10, offensive coordinator Mike Bobo, he calls a pass, gets aggressive, finds Elias Williams, and Stockton hits him for 17 yards. I mean, that call on 3rd down backed up. I mean, that won the game. And that was an incredibly impressive throw, incredibly impressive execution. You also look at Georgia's defense. They held Alabama just 3 points after half. They're 17.

0: 15 points were their fewest in a home game since 2011. Now, here's what everyone's arguing about right now. With 3 minutes and 28 seconds left, Alabama had second and 10 at the Georgia 34, down three. And Georgia's defensive back, KJ Bolden, he goes and hits Rico Scott in the end zone before the ball did. No flag came. To be honest with you, it was pass interference. It was. The rules analyst Matt Austin agreed with that. I think it was pass interference. But if you look at what Georgia did in the game, and look, everybody has an opinion on penalties, what should have been called, what shouldn't have been called, what was called in the past, what wasn't called in the past. Guys, it never comes down to one singular play. It doesn't. Because Georgia, they made the plays. They made the plays to win the game. And if you look at kind of how things went, there were a couple big plays wiped out by Georgia with holding penalties. And so the flags didn't necessarily go just in one direction. It's just the one at the worst possible moment happened to go against the Crimson Tide. On the next snap, after the no-call PI, Glenn Schumann sends a blitz, Bolden gets home, and Keelan Russell all of a sudden takes a 9-yard loss. Now you're out of field goal range. Alabama has to punt, and Dejon Lee, he has a personal foul after the whistle on second and three. That hands Georgia the first down. That allows Stockton to kneel it out. And I look, Kalen DeBoer, I think, has handled this really well. He said, quote unquote, we cannot put this game in that situation where the officials come into play. He also referenced Lee's performance in the game, referencing emotional maturity. And he showed a lot of fire. And I think Alabama fans have responded very positively to that because Lee had a tough day. He also had a big pass interference on the third and long that gave Georgia a fresh set of downs as well. So all things considered, Georgia made the plays they needed to make. There were a couple bounces that went their way, but when you're a great team, you capitalize on those bounces. Georgia did that. They're now 6-0, 4-0 in the SEC, the projected number one across all national projections. I think they are the best team in the country, not just because it wasn't the prettiest win in Tuscaloosa, because it won in Tuscaloosa without being at 100%. So very, very impressive performance from Georgia. Moving over to the other side for Alabama. Let's start with what they did right. I mean, they were down 10-0 there in the second quarter. They found a way to lead the game at halftime 14-10. And the second touchdown, a 2-minute drive by Russell. He also had a 3-play, 83-yard drive earlier. But the 2-minute drive, 12 plays, 80 yards, started his own 20 with a minute 32 left. That drive got to the 1 with 6 seconds left. And I loved that Kalen DeBoer decided to pass on the tying field goal a couple times before Alabama decides to hand it off. I mean, as the head coach, you came into the game trying to win, and you got to take advantage of those situations. And the offense, they made it happen. You look at where things are in kind of the fringe area and kind of how they handled stuff. There were some moments where Alabama showed some youth. There were some moments where Alabama showed some mistakes, and there were some times where Bama just flat out got a little unlucky. Sometimes you don't get the breaks in the game, and there were 4 Georgia fumbles that were recovered by Georgia players. And when the ball's on the ground a couple times, I mean, you got to go and take advantage of those plays. You give Georgia credit for taking advantage. You got to acknowledge that Alabama didn't take advantage of those situations. When you look at Keelan Russell, I think he grew in this game a lot. He learned a lot in this game. It was moving really fast early. He settled in. Then it was moving really fast late. But when you look at things, look, I also appreciated very much his approach. He didn't talk about the penalties. He didn't talk about what was missed. He took ownership, said, we got to be better. I love that. That is the right mindset for Alabama long term. You never leave it up to the official. If you do, you run the risk of being on the wrong side. Winners take ownership. And I think that's a really important thing for Alabama moving forward. Now, there are a couple things to monitor for the Tide, too. You have a center that got injured, Ryan Coleman-Williams, a little bit banged up as well. But they lose by 3 at home to arguably the best team in the country on possibly a pass interference call that never came. They're still going to be very much in the mix for the college football playoff. Now, they go to Tennessee next week. This is a really massive rivalry and a really massive game. So it'll be important for Alabama not to sulk or be disappointed with the performance last week. You got to flip the script, You can't look in the rearview mirror. You got to move forward, and you got to bring your A game next week to what will be one of the most hostile environments in the country. Takeaway number three, Kentucky won the same game twice. That is not luck. Kentucky 35, LSU 34 in overtime. 1 week after Kentucky beat South Carolina, 35-34 in overtime on a walk-off two-point conversion both times. Kentucky's the first team in FBS history to win back-to-back games by 1 point in overtime. You look at the box score, you would have sworn that LSU won the game. LSU outgained Kentucky 410-401. They won first downs 26-19. They converted 7-13 on third down to Kentucky's 5-14, and they held time of possession. But when you look at the columns that actually determine the result in a one-point game, turnovers. LSU had two. Penalties. Kentucky had 2 for 20. LSU had 7 for 50. So yeah, well, LSU might have won a couple areas of the stat sheet. Kentucky won the parts of the game that really made a significant impact. And if you look at it, man, they beat you by making sure you make the mistakes, they're sound, and they execute. And on the first snap, they showed some explosiveness with CJ Baxter, 77 yards right up the middle, touchdown on the very next play, very simple duo scheme, and they were able to move what was at the time one of the best defenses in the country off the spot. In the second quarter, you return a punt to the house by Brock Kaufman. Then defensive coordinator Jay Bateman's group, playing a little bit short on all three levels, they held LSU to 94 yards rushing at 2.5 a carry. So they were down some linebackers, and they were down a couple defensive linemen. They lost a couple secondary guys, and they really battled on defense. Now, to be fair to LSU, Kentucky kind of spent the fourth quarter trying to hand it back because they had 5 red zone trips after halftime that produced a combined 6 points. Adam Zuagi, he missed from 42 with 4:57 left. Then, right after Jamarian Harkless strip-sacked Sam Levitt and Kentucky recovered at the LSU 13, they missed from 26. Then head coach Lane Kiffin, in a decision that has been heavily scrutinized, on 4th and 1 from his own 43, up 3 with 1:46 left, he decided to punt it away. I think he thought about going for it on 4th and 1, and to be honest with you, I would have gone for it. I would have gone for it. Hindsight's 20/20. There were some great plays made by Kentucky in the 2-minute drive. I would have gone for it, though, try to win it with my own offense as opposed to putting my defense back out there that had had some challenges throughout the game.
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2: I'm John Ryder. Game two of the NLCS in Milwaukee in a big game. The Brewers all-star catcher.
3: The pitch. Swing and a high fly ball. Well struck center field. Paez back. Turns and looks. And it's way out of here. Off the batter's eye in center field. Contreras has tied this one up at four. A no-doubter to center.
2: John Boog-Shambi with the call on ESPN Radio. William Contreras, that game-tying solo homer in the fifth. He also had a pair of RBI singles, including the go-ahead one in the sixth inning. And the Brewers take down the Dodgers again, 7-4. And now have a 2-0 series lead with Game 3 on Wednesday night in L.A. and on ESPN Radio with coverage starting at 7:30 Eastern. The Brewers bullpen with five perfect innings. Andy Ashby goes an inning and two-thirds for the save. Game one of the ALCS at the Trop, and the Rays have a 2-0 lead on the Guardians, batting in the bottom of the first and looking for more. Junior Caminero and Johnny DeLuca, each with RBI singles off Foster Griffin. Week five of the NFL wrapping up. Monday Night Football in L.A. Bills lead the Rams 3-0 with 6.5 minutes to go in the first quarter. Packers don't expect to have star pass rusher Micah Parsons back for Sunday night's game against the Cowboys, his former team at Lambeau. He's been recovering from a torn ACL that he suffered last season. College football, Alabama star receiver Ryan Coleman-Williams is unlikely to play on Saturday at Tennessee with a head issue, a lower body injury, and that game is on ESPN Radio, 3 p.m. Eastern.
4: Hey, it's Evan Cohen coming up Tuesday. 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
6: You went all in on this, Michael Douglas, because you hit this
7: well,
6: a lot
7: did.
6: Of your personal life.
7: I did. And then I started thinking, well, look, what about my films? I'm kind of got this image of sort of that gray area. You know, a lot of my movies always are struggling with the moral dilemmas of doing the right thing, but there's always that bad side of us, and will the guy make the right decision and all of that. And so I decided I got to go all in. If I'm going to write a biography and my life, yes, your work is your sort of major, but you have to also deal with the pain and the good side, the bad side. And so I started about 18 months ago and working hard with Shane. Mostly I was living in Spain, and time change, we do 2-3 hours a day back and forth. And then I got really scared, because as opposed to a movie where you're playing a character, an actor, you know, your book, you're just laying out your whole story in your life. And so I'm just been shocked and surprised, and here we are. I'm going number one with a lot of bad stories. And
6: let's call them interesting.
7: All right.
6: And so it started 18 months ago. So it's not true that you said, I'm not writing a book until the Knicks win a championship again.
7: The Knicks win was my motivation to finish, you know.
6: That's how great was that?
7: I was just old fashioned.

0: fashion brought me back to Earl of Pearl Monroe and the Knicks, the old days, plus the Frazier, just total guts.
1: Yeah, and the fact that Walt Frazier was at some of these games, yeah, too, right? And Brunson's doing this stuff for Ewing in a way, and for, you know, Frazier. I get goosebumps.
0: It's completed the generation and pulled it together.
1: Yeah.
0: Why can't the Jets do that? I mean,
1: well, we're out of time. We don't have enough time to get into that. But yeah, I know, because you're a Jet fan from the Namath days or something?
0: No, I was a Giants fan. I was Y.A. Tittle,
1: right,
0: Frank Gifford and everything. And then Broadway Joe came on, you know, and that fur coat and that announcement on Super Bowl III, we're going to win.
1: Yeah.
0: And they did it. And I love these guys. They were fantastic.
1: Right.
0: And that was it.
1: To this, to the current day,
0: yeah,
1: I'm with you. All right, so your book, again, One Hell of a Ride, where all books are acquired right now, the number one nonfiction selling book on planet Earth. We have a game called there it is up on the screen right there, One Hell of a Ride. So we play a game called Celebrity True or False.
0: Okay.
1: Where, you know, we're wondering what's true and what's not about what's been written about your work, but you've written about your work. So instead of playing Celebrity True or False, we're going to play, is this really true?
0: Okay.
1: Okay. And then we, you know, it's a little high register. Where we're like, I gotta believe it. But still, we still have the production value, which we appreciate you as a producer, an Academy Award winning producer. Here we go. Celebrity True or False with Michael Douglas. Please hit it.
2: Celebrity True or False.
1: The truth. Sure, you recognize that voice? Yes? You recognize that voice of Jack Nicholson?
0: Jack Nicholson, sure.
1: And that's the way we start here. Is it true, really true, that you attempted to convince Deborah Winger to take on the role of Joan Wilder in Romancing the Stone over dinner with Danny DeVito, Jack Nicholson, and the director, Robert Zemeckis? That happened.
0: No, but okay. there's you with an explanation.
1: Please,
0: for it?
1: Yes.
0: Okay.
1: Yeah, yeah, yeah.
0: So the studio wanted Deborah Winger, mm-hmm, for the role.
1: Okay.
0: And I had an initial lunch. It started as a lunch with her at the Lucy's Al Adobe down here in Los Angeles. Yes. And all I can tell you is lunch ended at about 6 o'clock at night, and I don't know how many margaritas later, and I was staggering out of there, and I didn't have a yes answer from her yet. Wasn't sure. Then Bob Zemeckis and I, mm-hmm, went down to Mexico to scout, to do the scouting for the movie.
1: For the movie, yeah.
0: For Romancing the Stone.
1: Yes.
0: And it's sort of like that movie that you read in the script, you know, Rome Burns, mm-hmm, two words which can mean 2 months, and Romancing the Stone, which we loved the script, but then when we got into the realities of mudslides, and this was before Greens, we saw it was going to be a really, really tough picture,
1: mm-hmm,
0: and very hard, and for Joan Wilder, the character. So, she was making terms of endearment in Texas.
1: Mm-hmm.
0: So Bob Zemeckis and I come up to Texas to meet with Deborah. And, you know, we're kind of scared because we've just been seeing, and we have starting another one of those dinners.
1: Mm-hmm.
0: And but she's not making a decision. And we're walking home after dinner. We're all walking home and feeling good. And you know how somebody go, oh, you, and it hits you in the arm.
1: Mm-hmm.
0: Well, Deborah goes, oh, you, and she leans over and bites me. It bites me in the arm. Oh, it bites me in the arm. We laugh about it. We laugh, and I go back to the hotel room. I got, jeez, it's bleeding. And so I'm going, I don't know, man. I said, I don't know about the jungle, you know. And so I go back to the studio, and they want to get the update on how our location sound go and everything. And Deborah Winger, and I said, well, how is it? And I actually think I started crying. I said, I can't do it. I can't go to the desert with Deborah. You know,
1: she bit you in the arm just walking the streets of Texas?
0: Yeah. Well, I mean, it was, she did it in a fun way.
1: Okay.
0: You know, it was nothing bad about it.
1: Mm-hmm.
0: But we realized, so the studio executive had a neighbor next door. He said, well, this actress came over for get a sugar the other day. Her name was Kathleen Turner. She just did a movie called Body Heat.
1: Oh, yes.
0: And she might be really, really, really good. And so that was how Deborah could not make a decision on course you want to. And so Kathleen said yes, and that's how that came about. But no Danny, no Jack Nicholson, just...
1: No Jack, right, huh?
0: No Jack.
1: Okay. So were you... You obviously knew Jack from Cuckoo's Nest, right? Is that where you first met Jack Nicholson?
0: Yeah.
1: When he was on the set of...
0: Well, before that, but yeah, that was where we first met him.
1: A good Jack story. I know it's open-ended. What's a good Jack Nicholson story that you have, Michael Douglas?
0: A good Jack Nicholson story... Where do we start? Well, I guess the first really, when we got was that he was late for rehearsal. We had 2 weeks of rehearsal up at the Oregon State Mental Hospital where we were shooting. And our cast, which was a mix of New York and LA actors, yes, were really into it. We had all the cooperation of the mental hospital from Dr. Brooks, who played the actual doctor in the movie, and he had arranged for actors to be in group therapy sessions mm-hmm. with characters that would match what their disease might be. Mm-hmm. We had actors sleeping the nights in their beds at the hospital. And I just remember, and Jack arrived the second week for the rehearsal, mm-hmm. didn't recognize any of these guys. I'm watching him the first morning, and he's, you know, then we break for lunch, and he's looking all around. And finally, he throws his tray and he walks outside. And I'm worried. Oh my God, what's happening? Yeah. I go outside. It's Jack, you all right? And, who are these guys? Who are these people? He was sure they all were nuts. You know, they don't even break character at lunch. Nothing, they never break. But he's just Jack's magic is that he is more open mm-hmm. in front of a camera than he is outside in real life.
1: No kidding.
0: He uses the camera as an excuse to be totally vulnerable. And I think that's why he's such a wonderful actor.
1: Celebrity True or False here with Michael Douglas. True or False, the ending of Fatal Attraction was rewritten twice during the course of the movie being greenlit and made.
0: False.
1: Okay.
0: It was the end of the movie was changed once.
1: Once.
0: And that was when we saw the cut. The final cut, the picture worked like gangbusters. Mm-hmm. And without telling them the whole plot, remember this movie and everything else about this woman taking over. But in the movie, there was a fight that I have with Glenn Close with a knife. And she comes at me with a knife in the picture, and I grab the knife and I'm going to take it. And then the end of the picture was her... Madame Butterfly was playing the opera, mm-hmm. and the camera moved in, and she was sort of in a lotus position, and she took the knife, and she slit her throat and killed herself, but you knew that my fingerprints were on the knife.
1: Mm-hmm.
0: And so she won. She set me up.
1: Bonk.
0: So the audience, what had happened was, she had done such a brilliant performance, and it was so strong. Mm-hmm. The audience went, no, you got to kill her. Somebody's got to kill her. You can't let her get away with this. Mm-hmm.
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0: Now, Kurt Cignetti, they kind of played the first half to kind of survive it. They weren't really getting anything done. The clock was running down. So just survive it, stop the bleeding and punt. And it worked because Nebraska's 16 play drive at the end of half ended in a missed 40-yard field goal. And Indiana went to the locker room down just 10-3, even though it felt like a bigger margin than that. It felt like an insurmountable lead given the way Nebraska played in the start. Now, Anthony Calandria, he ran 39 yards for a touchdown, made it 17-6 with 12:01 to go. 10 seconds of game clock later, it was 17-13. First snap after the kickoff, you get an RPO. Nebraska's free safety stepped up on the run fake. Marsh catches it near the sticks, sheds two tacklers, and boom, he was gone. So think about what that safety did in trying to come up and stop the RPO. Indiana had just 12 rushing yards in the first half. So is it a run fake? I don't know. Then the game winner on 4th-and-1, that was at the Nebraska 44, Indiana subbed in jumbo. I mean, they were big. Extra offensive linemen lined up tight. And Nebraska answered with their own goal line personnel. Marsh and Becker then both slipped out uncovered. Hoover hits Marsh for the 44-yard touchdown. I think if Matt Rhule could have it back, probably should have called timeout when they had goal line personnel on the field. Defense coordinator Brian Haynes for Indiana, he did the rest. Sent some extra rushers after halftime too. Indiana finishes with 5 sacks. 4 of those came in the second half. Nebraska's last 4 possessions produced 0 points. And Marsh, what an arrival he had. 6 catches, 187, and 2 touchdowns. Indiana is now 7-0 in one score games under Kurt Cignetti. That's the most wins without a loss by any FBS coach since 2024. So what does it mean for them? Ohio State comes to Bloomington Saturday with a rematch of last year's Big Ten title game. We know Indiana won that game 13-10, but they're going to need to play much better. They do because the biggest play in Lincoln worked because a safety made a bad decision in RPO and they got a really favorable substitution from Nebraska. Against Ohio State, you're going to have to be more balanced. You're going to have to find something in the run game. Now on the other side for Nebraska, gut-wrenching. That's now 31 straight losses against ranked teams. And in this one, Nebraska played well enough to win for 3 quarters. 3 quarters and change. So there's not this massive talent gap anymore. I mean, Rhule kind of named it himself. They didn't capitalize enough. They allowed Indiana to hang around, whether it was missing a field goal or not finishing in the red zone. They obviously gave up some explosive plays. But they got to be able to be better in the red zone. That's enormous. And then there's a couple things that they might like to have back. I mean, they're down 20-17 with about 4 minutes and 40 seconds left. Nebraska decides to go for it on 4th-and-9 from its own 44. They ended up throwing it incomplete. Now, at that point, they had 2 timeouts. A punter was averaging 57 yards a kick, and a defense had held the defending national champs to just 1 of 10 on 3rd down. So in that scenario, yeah, hindsight 2020, punt that thing away. And then let your defense go. I mean, the defense forced a 3-and-out anyways. So look, Rhule to his credit, he didn't hide from it. He said he's angry, he's upset, and he wants to make it very clear that he's not embarrassed by the guys. He shouldn't be. He shouldn't be embarrassed. Those guys played hard. They just got to learn how to finish now. They got to learn how to make the pivotal plays in the fourth quarter when these games are decided. Because 31 straight doesn't end by being the better team for 3+ quarters. It ends by being the better team for the last 5 minutes. Now, they can get it all back. They go to Oregon on Saturday. Ohio State and Iowa are still on the schedule to close out the regular season. So for Nebraska, the next chance to make it comes in Eugene against a desperate Oregon team that is needing to kind of find themselves as well. Takeaway number 6. Look, Saturday, that was for the blowouts, right? Next Saturday, that's for the bracket. All right, we will start in South Bend, Indiana, where the 3rd-ranked Notre Dame Fighting Irish, 58, Stanford 7. On Stanford's first snap, Boubacar Traore comes off the edge unblocked, takes the ball right out of Davis Warren's hands. 4 plays later, it was 7-0. That was it. This game lasted 15 seconds. It felt like, and you look at it, look, Traore added an interception in the second quarter, and Notre Dame, they say he's the first Irish player since at least 1998 with a strip sack and an interception in the same game. At halftime, it was 37-0. The final yardage mark was nearly 3-1 at 598-202. Now, here's why the margin keeps getting bigger after the game is decided, because Notre Dame, they ran for 361 yards. And the back who did it is a true freshman. And we've been talking about Jonas Walton for a bit. Ran 13 times, 181. That's the most ever by our Notre Dame true freshman. 97-yarder on the first play of the second quarter. That was his first career touchdown. It was the third longest play in Notre Dame history. So, Notre Dame stadium history, that is. And that's a long history, by the way. And I think you look at this, six different Notre Dame players scored touchdowns. Three of them had never scored a touchdown in college. Five of the touchdowns went for 30 yards or more. So that's kind of the engine, right? But the defense, they end the game early and then hand it to the young guys and allow them to continue to play at a really high level. That's 16 straight wins. Every single one of those wins by the Irish dating back to September 20th of last year has come by double digits. In the AP poll era, only Army with 21 straight wins by double digits in the 1940s and Miami with 17 straight wins from 2000 to 2001 have strung together a longer streak than that. One more ties Miami. And Ohio State and Ole Miss, they ran their own versions of it as well. Ohio State beats Maryland 45-16, held Maryland to 146 yards. Julian Sand threw four touchdown passes. Two went to Jeremiah Smith. That's three straight games with multiple touchdowns for Smith. That's 38 for his career. Michigan's Braylon Edwards, he holds the Big Ten record with 39 career touchdowns. So the next one Smith scores, he'll tie it. DraftKings had him at minus 220 to win the Heisman on Saturday night. That's the shortest odds after week six since Lamar Jackson in 2016. Now here's the catch. Of the last 14 Heisman favorites after week six, only one won the award. Kind of crazy, right? So minus 220 in October isn't necessarily a coronation. It's certainly a nomination. That's for sure. Moving on to Nashville in the rain, you had number nine Ole Miss, who felt like we hadn't seen them play football in a year. They win 52-17. They're up 42-3 at half. 43 seconds left in the half. Ole Miss had led 28-3. Vanderbilt had the ball. Well, Blake Purchase sacks Jared Curtis, knocks it loose. Santarin Perkins scoops it up. He scores. Then on the kickoff, Mark Trigg forces a fumble. Israel Solomon recovers. 13 seconds later, Trinidad Chambliss hits Michael Smith from 4 yards out. That's 14 points in 20 seconds of game clock. And the Ole Miss offense was on the field for just 13 of those 20 seconds. Ole Miss scored 24 points off 4 Vanderbilt turnovers and ended Vanderbilt's 10-game home winning streak. Chambliss missed his first two throws, completed his next 11, and accounted for 4 touchdowns, including a 2-yard pass to defensive tackle Jamarius Brown. So add it all up. You got Notre Dame, Ohio State, Ole Miss. They won by a combined 115 points. But next week, they all step up in class. Ohio State goes to Bloomington. Ole Miss gets Missouri. And Notre Dame heads to Provo to take on an undefeated BYU team. So what does it mean for Notre Dame? Look, BYU beat Iowa State 24-10 on Friday night to get to 5-0. They're doing so right now without their star running back, L.J. Martin. And Barrett Bachmeier just threw for 329, added 109 on the ground himself. BYU's defense held Iowa State to 200 yards. That's the fewest that they've had in a game since 2018. And they had just 6 offensive yards in the second quarter. Now, College Game Day will go to Provo for the first time since 2009, and Notre Dame will be the highest-ranked team to visit since USC went to Provo back in 2004. That USC team was number one. The early line has Notre Dame by exactly 10. So that's not necessarily a point spread, right? That's a referendum on the streak, potentially, right? Double-digit wins, 16 in a row. Here's the call. I do think BYU's defense is good enough to make sure that 37 zip at halftime is off the table. That's for sure. I think Bear Bachmeier is good enough to potentially keep it inside of 10. So Notre Dame, I think they might handle business in Provo. But I don't know if that streak's going to continue. It'll be fascinating to watch, and we will preview it on Tuesday's show. Takeaway number 7. Missouri just wore down Texas A&M. It is built to wear down everybody, by the way. 27-6, Jamal Roberts, their running back, 34 carries, 222, a couple touchdowns, his second straight 200-yard game. Now, he is the third SEC running back with back-to-back 200-yard games against FBS opponents. He's the third one. You know who the other two were? I'm going to give you just a half second. I'm going to treat it like the Aflac trivia question. Just a half second. Think about it. Okay, Alabama's Derrick Henry and LSU's Leonard Fournette.
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13: I'm John Ryder. Game one of the ALCS at the Trop. The Rays lead the Guardians 2-0 in the bottom of the third. It's on other ESPN radio affiliates. Junior Caminero and Johnny DeLuca with RBI singles off Foster Griffin in the first. Tampa Bay going with their ace, Drew Rasmussen. Game two of the NLCS in Milwaukee. Back and forth. A lot of drama. And great play from Milwaukee's all-star, Edgerton.
14: Stewart comes set. The pitch. Swing and a line drive into left field. It'll fall for a hit. In to score is Hamilton. It's an RBI single for Contreras, who delivers again. Milwaukee 5 and LA 4.
13: John Bugiambi, the call on ESPN Radio. William Contreras, the go-ahead RBI single in the sixth inning, also smashed a 437-foot solo homer and had an RBI single earlier as well, as the Brewers topped the Dodgers 7-4. Milwaukee with five perfect innings from their bullpen, and now have a 2-0 series lead game three on Wednesday night in L.A. and on ESPN Radio, coverage starting at 7:30 Eastern. Week five of the NFL finishing up. Monday Night Football in L.A., and the Rams lead the Bills 7-6. Matthew Stafford just completed a short touchdown pass. Devontae Adams, it's on ESPN and ABC TV. To the NHL now, and the Golden Knights trail the Wild 3-0 end of the first period. It's on ESPN Plus. Senators have a 2-0 lead on the Devils into the second period in Jersey. Earlier, Sabres beat the Panthers 5-3.
11: Hey, it's Evan Cohen. Coming up Tuesday, friend of show Adam Schefter joins us in the 8 a.m. Eastern hour to discuss another wild week in the NFL. Plus, we'll react to the AL and NL League Championship Series. 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

0: welcome to the Hoop Collective podcast. We talk about the NBA, which today is the Pacific Division. Joining us from one of the hubs of the Pacific Division in Sacramento is Anthony Slater.
1: It's kind of a bleak time for California basketball. We're about to unveil that. But if you really think about it, I don't know a bleaker collective time for the four teams since I've been around them.
0: Along those lines, joining us from Dallas, Texas, Ben, actually, you're in Los Angeles right now.
2: I'm in another one of the hubs.
0: Yeah, that's right. We're all in the Pacific Division lay of the land right now. As I ask this to you, Ben McMahon, can you tell me who the current Pacific Division champion is?
2: Howdy, partners. You keep on trying to get me with this. I'm going to say it's the Los Angeles Lakers.
0: And you are correct.
1: Proud. Didn't they win like 52 games or something?
2: I think it was 53, sure was it not? Yeah.
0: Despite Luka's late injury, mid-season injury and then another late injury, they were able to overcome and claim the Pacific Division. 53 wins.
1: I believe I heard that was the most regular season wins for a Luka Doncic team ever, which is kind of crazy considering he's made the finals.
0: Great stat.
1: It's also, I would say, credit to J.J. Redick. He has seemed to, squeeze out regular season wins.
2: I mean, well, he's got a playoff win without Luka in uniform, a playoff series win.
0: J.J.'s done well. I think J.J. has acquitted himself very well. I think, I'll tell you one thing. Whether it's in Los Angeles, I think J.J. Redick's going to coach in the league for a long time. A long time. If he wants to.
2: I was going to say, unless he just drives himself so crazy. That broadcasting gig wasn't bad.
0: I know. Will the winner of this year's Pacific Division title win 53 games or, in fact, 50 games, Slater?
1: I would take the under 53. I would take the defending champion Lakers to probably be the champs again. But what's their – I mean, y'all probably done some Vegas over-unders at this point.
2: Their over-under was in the mid-40s.
0: Yeah, I'm just saying, last year, all these Western teams got to, or at least most of them, got to play Utah four times. All those East teams that were tanking,
2: Memphis was tanking hard. There was some, they weren't alone.
0: Memphis was tanking so hard.
2: Yeah.
0: Well, I don't know if Memphis is going to win that many more games this year, but they're not going to be trying to lose.
2: Right.
0: Okay, so let's start with the Lakers, Slater. Very different roster. They won 53 games and turned over a big chunk of their roster. I have a basic question here. Walker Kessler, we know, fits with Luka. It was premium choice. Obviously, they paid a premium to get him two swaps, $130 million. They re-signed Austin Reeves. The other acquisitions that they made, Quentin Grimes, Colin Sexton, Mamu.
1: Mamusfeli.
0: Do those guys fit with Luka?
2: Yes, you Slater.
0: Well, go ahead. You're the Luka expert.
1: Mamu.
0: I should have asked you, McMahon. My bad.
1: Yeah, McMahon could maybe relate it to some of those Dallas teams that Luka kind of dragged their talent further than we would have predicted. I think in a vacuum, you could say each player has his own skill set that could help Luka. Right, Mamu, because he's a bigger player who could shoot it. That's helpful. Quentin Grimes, I think, is a nice little 3-and-D piece. I think he's going to be a little higher on their pecking order than he probably should be. Played with Luka, right? So there's a little bit of history.
2: Very briefly, half a seat.
1: Yeah, Colin Sexton, he's a final bench scorer at his price tag, but at the same time, did this team need to use that price tag for another go get it score when they have, the team's built around Luka and Austin Reeves? So, the collective doesn't necessarily fit, even though I think almost every player you can make an argument, decent value contracts, I guess, ish.
2: Quentin Grimes, is certainly a three. The D, he's got a reputation for being a good defender. The Dallas coaches did not share that opinion. Yeah, I'll just be real honest with you. They felt like he was pretty overrated defensively. He needs to prove that wrong in the Lakers, or with the Lakers. And the things you need to surround Luka with are another legitimate playmaker. Boom. They've got Austin Reeves. They've got great chemistry. Check.
0: Yeah, he was already there, just for the record.
2: Right. A rim protecting, rim running big man. That's why they went out and got Walker Kessler. I'll give that a check. I will also say Kessler needs to be a much better screener than he had been in Utah. Like, he needs to focus on that aspect of the job. That's going to be awfully important. And I still think he needs to improve defensively. He's a great shot blocker. Can you be a great defensive anchor? There's a difference. He needs to be a great defensive anchor. Length, athleticism, and shooting. You can argue they got the shooting part. This is not a team that has length and athleticism on the wings. And how they're going to get it at this point, I don't know. Who's their best on-ball defender?
1: I mean, Matisse Thybulle, theoretically.
2: You're right. They got but he's
1: Zaire Williams.
0: They're hoping for these minimum signings to help. How does hoping for minimum signings to help work? I mean, it's sometimes.
2: I think that was a good swing for them because he is a really good defender. The problem is the problems that he solves on the defensive end is he creating more problems on the offensive end. Because let's be honest, you're playing 4-on-5 offensively, and teams don't guard him.
1: Yeah, I mean, at the risk of triggering the Brian Windhorst, Jonathan Kuminga clock, I mean, they went after Kuminga hard this summer, which told you they know how, thin they were at the power forward position, right? They made the same pitch that the Timberwolves did, like, come please be the starting power forward. So they're going to have to try to patch it without him with what I mentioned, Zaire Williams, Matisse Thybulle.
0: How did you feel about Kuminga's explanation for choosing Minnesota over the Lakers?
1: Jonathan Kuminga, I know him pretty well. Like, he's just like extremely diplomatic. I didn't take anything from his press conference with any type of real substance to it. I know he said the winning culture thing, but that was just like the boilerplate term that he got to the next question with, if I'm being honest.
0: I understand. Honestly, he had talked to the Bulls. The Bulls didn't have the money to offer him. Didn't have the money to offer him the $6 million that he got in Minnesota. They would have had to pay him less, I'm pretty sure. People keep talking about the Lakers and Wolves, but from what I understand, the Bulls were right there. Like, he could have gone to the Bulls.
1: Portland came in late too.
0: Portland, that's right.
1: Yeah.
0: Yeah. Mm-hmm. Anyway,
1: but we can talk about him on another conversation.
2: More Kuminga content coming soon.
0: subscribe.
1: You know who feels more on the clock than anybody in Lakerland right now, to me, is Pelinka. Obviously you have the ownership situation that continues to shift and evolve. So you just wonder, who new ownership will want, long-term leading the team. But also he threw out a bunch of what you would seem like desperation type contracts this summer. I'm looking at him. Kessler Edwards, 4-129 player option. Mamu's Vanley.
2: Kessler Edwards, Walker Kessler.
0: If he had signed Kessler Edwards that contract, he would have been fired. No offense to Kessler Edwards.
1: Go on. Mamu's Vanley, 452 player option. Quentin Grimes, 460 player option. Sexton, 219 player option. Reeves, 4184 player option. That is just monstrous long-term money.
0: Maybe it's just because he's a former agent, but the player option, somebody's going to stop giving out player options. The team that stops handing out player options on every contract is going to benefit. Somebody at some point will remember that, but I'll move on.
2: And the role players getting four-year deals is really interesting because that absolutely bucks the trend. Like, you're not seeing a lot of guys that are not star-caliber players getting four-year deals.
0: Four-year deals with player options.
2: Yeah, and again, the Sexton thing, I just didn't get that one, to be honest with you. And I see Sexton, I think there's teams where he would fit. The Lakers did need more, creation.
0: All the role players on their whole roster, okay? If they all had 1 year less on their contracts, you would look at them completely differently. I know that's a big if, but if Jared Vanderbilt didn't have the player option and he was just an expiring $12 million contract, that's something you could do something with. If if Colin Sexton just had the 1 year, $9 million deal, he's hugely incentivized to play well this year. And Vanderbilt and Sexton together are $21 million. You know, if Grimes is on a 3 year deal instead of four, if Mamu's on a 3 year deal instead of, now look, they got to win, you know, they're in some cases negotiating against other teams that, you know, they got to try to win. But I'm just saying, like, it's like every guy on their contract, every guy that they signed this year, and Vanderbilt was signed a couple years ago, but still signed by Pelinka. Every contract is a year too long. The only guy whose contract I wish was a year longer is Lucas.
3: You promised.
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4: That's great. But how'd she get the money to pay for all that?
3: Remodeling Loans offered zero.

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0: And Luka is, you know, Luka's a fascinating case. He looks like he's in the best shape that he's been in since his rookie year. Like, he's as lean as he's been since he came in the league. I don't think there's any question that the guy is going to, like, I expect he'll defend his scoring title. I expect he's going to average something like 34-9-9, which is production that we've seen from him before. He is at the caliber of star and at the age now in his career where we'll turn 28 this year, where it's like a player who is that good, who's yet to win a championship. There starts to be a weight that comes along with that. And he's about at that point in his career.
1: Remind me, so one of the things that you have, as especially seeing Luka in this kind of shape, you're going to be watching is the Luka dunks. So just as a reminder, let's establish this right now. Last year, Luka had 4 dunks. The year before, he had 0. The year before, he had 1. The year before, he had 1. Actually, I take that back.
0: He had 2 a couple years before that.
1: The 1 year he got traded. He has not had more than 4 dunks since 22-23. And his career high is 25 as a rookie. What are you seeing this Luka? Just looking at him. What do you are watching the dunks. What do you think?
0: We set an over-under on this, and I took over at 7.5. Yes, we did.
1: Jackson,
0: I forgot which pot it was, but we did this.
1: What did we do it? What was the number?
0: Oh, 7.5.
2: Yeah, so we set it 7.5 on our August 28th episode.
1: God, it was just like a month ago, and I made the bet.
0: You bet.
2: Yes, you're both involved.
1: What did I bet?
3: Who has the under?
0: Wendy has you bet dinner, and Wendy took the under. Now, what's interesting is this.
1: Not because I don't think he can do it. I just think that it's not something, you know, I don't think he's looking for dunks.
0: Interestingly, I just think that he's leaner. He's going to be, and just the dunks are, he'll be a little bit more explosive. He'll be a little bit quicker. I just think you're going to have the most athletic version of Luka that you've had since he was, a rookie. And the dunks aren't even that important of a stat. It's just a measure of kind of like, okay, he's a little bit more athletic. What's interesting is despite the fact that Luka has barely dunked, he's been one of the best finishers in the league in the restricted area year over year over year. And that's a combination of just the finesse and the touch and the craft that he has in his game. And
1: how about 6'8", 200 whatever pounds? Like, that's...
0: Yeah, like skinny Luke is 240, okay? And just the fact that he bullies people just to get in position to finish. But again, we talked about this last month with relatively low expectations for the Lakers, who, Jackson, what was their over-under again? I think it was 46.5, 45.5.
1: By the way, I've got the restricted area.

0: area. So restricted area is 3 feet. Okay, inside 3 feet. Do you see what his restricted area shooting percentage was last year?
1: It's like in the high 60s.
0: Oh, no. I mean, basketball reference. Now, 2 years ago, he shot 72. That's really good.
1: That's elite. What did he shoot last year?
0: It's 83%.
1: I mean, it's insane. That's like what you would expect from a lob threat.
2: That's what you get from the centers that he plays with. He also gives them about 83%.
1: Right, right. And that, like, that for a guy who the vast majority of those are off the dribble layups, and like, that's just an insane number. Like, the guy, offensive skill wise, it's a real short list of dudes we've seen that are at his level.
0: Luca, you were at 83% in the restricted area last year. He would say, getting fouled?
1: Yeah. No way. It was 100%.
0: Yeah. No way it was 83. It was 100%.
2: Luca, if you dunk 8 times, you get McMahon a dinner, and he'll keep it to 7. It'll be like the technical you get right up into it.
1: Yes. No question about it.
0: He'll have a 7 dunk, like, you know, March 2nd, and then that's it. All lays it in.
2: Yeah, he's shooting fast break layups. It don't matter.
1: The other thing with Luca being as lean as he is now is, you know, you're talking about, it's a conditioning thing. And why has he been as abysmal defensively as he's been at times? A lot of it's been fatigue or a lack of effort because he's tired or is just not quick enough to move his feet. This should be as good of a defensive season as Luka's had. And like, look, he has some, there are things Luka does very well defensively. People don't want to hear it, but the Mavericks, you know, the year they went to the finals, the final quarter of that year, they were the number one defense in the league. The year they went to the West Finals, they were 7th in the league in defense. Like, Luka, as an off-ball defender, when he's locked in, can be very good because he's strong, because he rebounds.
0: His defensive performance his last full year in Dallas was excellent. And unfortunately, that has set the standard for what you expect from him, and he has not equaled that.
1: Well, and he's, you know, he's got, although the Lakers have overachieved what you thought they'd be defensively, you know, he's got really good hands. He's got really good instincts.
0: Hey, we talk about crediting J.J. Redick. The Lakers improved, maybe not exactly, but the Lakers improved month by month defensively. One of the big reasons why they got to 53 wins was that they got better and better and better as the season went along. And J.J. like built in some zones that created some things. Like, the Lakers were a competent defensive team by the end of the season.
2: True, but part of that issue was you had Marcus. That issue now is no more Marcus Smart, no more Rui Hachimura, no more LeBron. You know, so many.
1: I'm not sure LeBron was helping too much on the defensive end.
2: By the time he was playing, like, you know, remember he like had to, when he throttled back some of the offense, like he was still having like bursts of defense, I think. And the brains are always there.
0: When you talk to scouts, they say if LeBron plays the role in Philly that he played in with the Lakers last year, that Philly will thrive with him playing that role. If that's the role he's willing to keep playing in Philly.
2: I would just say the last thing I wanted to say on the Lakers was Doncic and Reeves played. This is the case for them to be at least a really good regular season team. They played 41 games together last year, 30-11 in those 41 games, 118.5 offensive rating in their 1,092 minutes when they're on the floor together.
0: I absolutely think the Lakers are going to get a lot of regular season wins. I think there will be, I think Reeves and Doncic will be, that's a powerhouse duo, at least in the regular
1: season. If it's 50 something, then I think Luka will have a legitimate MVP case.
0: Agree, absolutely. If he stays healthy, the numbers he's going to put up and the games that I think the Lakers are going to win, I think he will be a strong MVP candidate. And by the way, he should be at this point. Like, it's, you know, last year the injury derailed him. Are the Warriors good enough to finish 2nd in the Pacific Division this year?
1: Can you damn the Warriors with some faint praise?
2: I was going to say, by process of elimination.
0: Well, I mean, you're talking about the Clippers, Suns, and Kings. Are the
2: Yeah. Should we build out the best case, worst case Warriors? I mean, I think we know the worst case, like old guys are hurt, blah, blah, blah. But best case is Kristaps Porzingis plays, what, 50, 60 games? He really does a lot for them that they haven't had. The 7-footer who can rim protect and can shoot the three, spread the floor the way they need the floor spread from the five position, particularly with Draymond out there. So you just get a healthier than expected Kristaps Porzingis season. Jimmy Butler, we'll see where he's at in his rehab. He's going to be just doing individual stuff when camp opens. But, you know, you're talking maybe January, February. Can you get 35-ish Jimmy Butler games down the stretch? We can get into their trade, you know, possibilities, where they could jolt their team at some point in the middle of the season. I think, you know, I'm already hearing very good reports about Yaxel behind the scenes on some of these like pickup games and some of the stuff, like 24-year-old. He's turning 24 this month. Like, he should be mid-prime ready. But everything about him,
0: why wouldn't the oldest team in the league draft the oldest rookie? Come on. That's
2: So if he's 32 minutes of like high production, 6'9" wing, it's like, man, that's really something that they needed.
1: Yaxel is significantly older than Jalen Duren, who one of the big stories of the summer has been Jalen Duren in an all out brawl with the Pistons on his second contract.
2: Yeah, look, he's older than Kuminga. He's older than Pajemski. He's older than a lot of these guys we've known for the Warriors forever. But to the point of, if we're building out the best case, like, boom, there's like an injection of 32 minutes per night, should play a lot of games.
1: And by the way, like, we've focused so much on these top four guys in the rookie of the year discussion. Yaxel might be a sleeper.
2: Opportunity is there. Steve Kerr openly is talking about, like, you know, he's used the start word, which surprised me. And Yaxel has used it himself, because as you can see, he certainly believes he's going to step in.
0: Yes, I was going to say, yes. Yaxel, what I know about him, he's not afraid to call
2: some of his quotes this summer. He says that minimum he should average 14-5-3. Somebody asked him about Dylan Brooks, and he says, I believe the quote is, I'm giving him belt.
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13: 2-1 pitch. Swinging a grounder towards short, and it's through into left field. It's an RBI single for Junior Caminero. 1-0 Rays as he delivers a double to start, a sack bunt, and a seeing eye single through the left side. Rays 1, Guardians nothing.
12: Mike Cousins with the call on ESPN Radio. Later in that first, Johnny DeLuca with an RBI single. And the Rays right now lead the Guardians 2-0 at bat in the bottom of the fifth. Drew Rasmussen, the Tampa Bay starter, their ace, has scattered six hits through five innings, no walks, and six strikeouts. Cleveland 0-5 with runners in scoring position. Brewers knock off the Dodgers again, 7-4 the final in game two of the NLCS in Milwaukee. Huge game for William Contreras, the all-star. He's hit a long solo homer and had a pair of RBI singles, including the go-ahead knock in the sixth inning. Game three is on Wednesday night in L.A. on ESPN Radio. Coverage starts at 7:30 Eastern. Week five of the NFL wrapping up Monday Night Football in L.A. Bills lead the Rams 13-7 in the closing seconds of the first half. It's on ESPN and ABC TV. James Cook, go ahead, 17-yard touchdown run in the second. Before that, Matthew Stafford had a touchdown pass to Devontae Adams. That was a 14-play, 71-yard drive. In the NHL, the Wild lead the Golden Knights 3-1 in the second period. It's on ESPN Plus. Senators have a 3-0 lead on the Devils' third period. Ottawa's Linus Ullmark stopping 27 shots. Senators are 4-1.
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0: funny. And people could go look it up, but he's going to come in, he's going to make sound bites, and he's going to be get to McMahon's point. He's going to be given a long
1: run.
0: Have
1: you ever said on a pickup
0: team.
1: Run, McMahon, I'm going to give you belt?
2: I don't think that's in my vernacular, but
1: okay.
2: He's old and I'm more than twice his age.
1: Oh, yes. I'm so sorry. I'm exactly twice his age. I'm not thrilled about it.
2: Let me ask this. You mentioned the possibility of a jolt with a midseason trade. Where are you on the possibility of Jimmy Butler's expiring deal being a trade chip?
0: It doesn't even necessarily have to be a trade chip. It can just be an expiring $52 million contract, which has a lot of value in itself. Again, I think we mentioned it last time we talked about the Warriors, but think about what the Lakers did with LeBron. I know we just questioned some of the deals they signed, but the fact that they could sign all those deals were because LeBron James took all his money and walked away. So you could let Jimmy somewhat walk away. The other thing is, like, you know, Jimmy and the Warriors really are fond of each other. And we'll see what he looks like when he does come back. And we'll see what, you know, obviously Jimmy's going to want every dollar he can get. But there's a chance Jimmy and Draymond could take pay cuts next season, right? They might have, you know, market might demand that they do. So Jimmy fits really well with Steph Curry. Like, we've seen that. Draymond is another player that, you know, you're going to hear a lot of noise in the first week of camp from the Warriors about, like, shifting Draymond's role and some of the numbers last year where Draymond and Steph Curry on the floor together, it was still plus 105 last year, still good offensive rating, 117.7. But the moment Steph was off the floor, and last year he was off the floor a lot, their offense cratered when Draymond was on the floor and was actually okay when it was no Draymond, no Steph. I've had these conversations with Steve, and again, I think you're going to hear it a lot publicly in their messaging, is they're going to adapt the offense at times away from Draymond. They're going to try to make him more of a spot-up shooter at times instead of giving him the ball. They're trying to limit his turnovers.
1: I saw Draymond said that on his podcast. How do you feel about the idea of Draymond the spot-up shooter?
0: Part of their point is, like, you know, the points per possession. If you look, he didn't shoot a horrible percentage last year. Now he's wide open on them. And they are backbreaking when he hits them because he then turns to the bench and just, like, roars in the bench's face for about 5 minutes. But the other thing is, I just think they want to take the ball out of his hands a little bit, which, you know, it's a touchy subject with him. But, like, they just felt like he was very turnover prone at times last year.
2: Well, and that was what the whole beef, like the whole blow up between him and Steve Kerr was on the bench, was it was about Draymond's turnovers, was it not?
0: Well, that's the funny part. Draymond thought Steve called the timeout to rip him about a turnover and preemptively freaked out about it. And so, yes, it stemmed from that, although in the moment it wasn't necessarily that. But look, like, I think Draymond's offensive role will evolve to a degree. And also, like, I think you could see him on the bench a lot when Steph's on the bench. I think they're going to really tie him and Steph at the hip because they still love that two-man game, but I think they're trying to figure out what they are without the two-man game. And that bigger picture, Yaxel is an important person, part of this conversation, because he's kind of the next, you know, in line in that position. And Draymond, you know, the Warriors could have signed him to 3 for $60 this summer, something like that. Like, Draymond would have been very interested in a multi-year deal at a little bit lower number, but they're like, nah, it's good. We'll just give you back 127. We want our future flexibility. And I think that says a little something about, like, the unknown of Draymond Green's future with the
2: Warriors. Well, and that's interesting because, look, whatever you want to say about Draymond Green, he's a first ballot Hall of Famer who was an essential part of delivering 4 championships to that franchise. But while it's a complete non-starter to consider Steph Curry in any other uniform, that doesn't extend to Draymond, just like it didn't extend to Klay Thompson.
0: If Klay wanted to, but that's another story. But yeah, Draymond Green thought about himself in a Milwaukee Bucks uniform during the last trade deadline, to the point that he told the Warriors, you know, try to find a third team if that's the case. Which, you know, he's openly said. He said he didn't want to play on the Bucks to them, but correct. Clearly, like, the Warriors continue to tell me that, like, they are not actively looking to trade Draymond. In their ideal world, Draymond Green walks away as a one uniform player, just like Steph, but, clearly he is more vulnerable. There is no question about that.
1: You know what this reminds me of? I'm going to totally date myself, and so many of our listeners are, you know, younger, and they're going to... I'm totally dating myself. Back in, like, the 90s, when I was, like, going into high school, NBC had Johnny Carson. and they had Jay Leno and David Letterman. And they were like, someday Johnny's not going to be here. And who's going to get it? And like for years, they had to like sort of talk out of the side of their mouth, David, it's going to be you. Jay, it's going to be you. And like it ended up blowing up in their face because Letterman left. Anyway, that's what it's kind of like with, and it's, you know, this would be something that, that Jimmy Butler and Draymond, you know, would remember because they're old like me.
2: You know what? You kind of remind me of Johnny Carson.
1: Well, Johnny Carson's from Nebraska.
2: I remind myself of Ed McMahon, Uncle Ed.
1: Yeah.
2: Here's hey, listen, Wendy.
1: Listen, Ed got paid a lot of money. Ed did very well. You know, they like,
2: I don't relate.
1: Like on the one side, you know, they're like, oh yeah, we're going to try to look at big trades, you know, to teach up, you know, we've got all these first round picks. And then Draymond's like, well, are you going to trade me? No, no, no, no, Draymond. We're not after looking to trade you. Jimmy, no, no, no, no, no. We're not, you know, like you're telling both of them, don't worry. You are not being traded. You're not being traded. But like at the same time, they're involved in these trade negotiations. You know, at some point, NBC was going to have to choose between Leno and Letterman. They had to choose sometime.
0: They told Draymond at the deadline, it was awkward because Dunleavy gave the press conference afterwards like, oh, you know, don't pin me into a corner of which one it would have been. But if you were behind the scenes, I mean, Draymond did a podcast about having conversations with Mike Dunleavy about being in those trade talks.
2: Well, and Dunleavy tried to deny that Draymond was in trade talks. And you're just like, dude, everybody can do math. Like,
0: well, it was also like, I remember being in the press conference. People were like, should we pull up the Draymond Green clip today where he said you had a phone call with him? That was
1: Mike
0: that
1: has
0: was
1: handled everything thing. Really well. That was not his best moment. Jackson, do you have any idea who Jay Leno is?
3: Yes, not that young.
1: All right, good. All right, good. I was just trying to see whether we should edit that out. Okay, you can leave it in. All right. Also in the Pacific Division, the Phoenix Suns, who have taken some off-season injuries here.
2: Yeah, the Mark Williams one, you know, unfortunately, the problem with injury-prone players is they get hurt a lot, but he's hurt again. And he's going to miss most of the season. The shoulder deal he had, it's the same surgery I believe that Walker Kessler had that ended his season last year when he had it in the first couple of weeks. So he's like a miss most of the season. Their lottery pick that they

0: they got in the KD trade, Kalman Mayuak, like, they need him. They need him to produce. Right now, he's a project, but, like, they need him to produce right now. And the Suns had a feel-good, overachieving season last year. The reason it was feel-good is because they were such an epic disappointment in the previous years when they had all that star power. I'm curious to see how they try to find a path to being better than an 8 seed that got bounced in the first round.
1: So change of scenery here for Miles Bridges. That was a significant midseason or midsummer pickup. Going out and getting him. Nobody loves to trade with the Suns more than the Hornets. Those two teams love to make trades with each other.
0: And listen, man, that Suns pick, there's teams that were like, damn, wish we'd have been able to get in on that one.
1: Miles Bridges, I'm not going to say he's a difference maker, but he will change what they can do offensively. And in theory, help Devin Booker out. And they also got Luke Kennard. I liked a number of their signings. Like the Colin Gillespie contract was excellent value, I thought.
0: Yeah, I like that contract.
1: The Jordan Goodwin contract that they did was excellent value. I like, you know, Luke Kennard he's one of the most elite shooters. He's going to space the floor. He's you know, a one-way player, but he's going to space the floor. I think that helps Devin Booker. And I think a guy like Miles Bridges, an athlete or a floor-running athlete, I think that helps Devin Booker. And if Dylan Brooks is going to score, if that's the new Dylan Brooks, the offensive force that he was last year, because, you know, the thing about the Suns is that Devin Booker, I mean, he's being paid like he's a top 10 player, and he hasn't been a top 10 player the last couple years.
0: You know what else Devin Booker isn't? A point guard. So can you not start Jalen Green alongside him? Can you let Colin Shepard, not all white point guards are alike. Can you let Colin Gillespie be the starting point guard so Devin Booker doesn't have to handle those responsibilities and can do what he does best?
1: Well, that would help Devin Booker too.
2: Yeah, I mean, Jalen Green, then you're talking about minimizing him, which I'm talking about
0: bringing him off the bench. I'm talking about put him in a sixth man role.
1: He's their second highest paid player, and he can opt out of his contract at the end of the year. Did you think he's going to be happy about?
2: $36.2 million this year, $36 million next year.
1: But it's a player option.
2: He's interesting because I've been at two incredible playoff games by him in the last, 15 months, which was, you know, McMahon, you might have been at least one of them, but game two, Rockets, Warriors on that, remember that seven-game war of a first-round series? He had, 38. But I will also say the rest of the series, he, I think, was, basically shot sub 30%, and the Warriors were happy at times when he was on the floor.

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1: So, what's the asking price on this house?
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0: But then you go to the play-in last year. Jalen Green barely played last year. I think he only played 32 regular season games. Remember, he had like some really bad recurring hamstring issues.
1: Yeah, hamstrings.
0: Yeah, but play-in game, 35 against Phoenix in the first play-in game. And then I was there the night that they, you know, this is the night that Steve Kerr, Draymond Green, and Steph Curry basically looked like they were having their goodbye moment over there on the sidelines.
1: Yeah, I didn't know
0: that was delivered by Jalen Green in that game. 36 points, 8 of 14 from 3, 14 of 20 in that game. They could not guard him. So there's still something there, and I feel like we just, like, he wasn't around much last year, but then McMahon, I know you covered the first round series where they played the Thunder, and it was, you know, what were his shooting splits in that series?
2: I mean, he averaged 22, but the shooting splits were 386, 206, and listen, for the, he's played in two playoff series in his career, he's a 38% from the floor guy and a 25.6% from 3-point range guy. In the playoffs, and Jalen Green is a flash player. Like, there's talent there, and he can have a 35-point game any given night, but he's not proven to be consistent. I do think, like, his future in the league long-term is going to be as a microwave type of gunner off the bench. And if he doesn't like the role and it makes him opt out of his contract, so be it.
0: He might be the tradable. If Phoenix, you know, you mentioned, like, this lack of, like, upside or like the ceiling above them right now where you can't really see growth beyond a play-in team. Maybe his contract, although I don't know, do they even have a pick to attach now that they use the one in the bridges, right?
2: They're really good at swapping swaps of swaps and swaps.
0: And people are interested in their swaps at this point. So
2: the problem is they're swapping somebody else's swap. I mean, they're like,
0: yeah, that's true.
2: You know, it's like swap to the fourth degree with him at this point.
1: They turn one first round pick into three and then swap them and all kinds of stuff with that.
2: They are creative. And listen, they do a good job on the margins. Like, you know, we're talking about Gillespie, they got as a two-way guy and developed him. Jordan Goodwin was kind of been a journeyman hanging on to the bottom of rosters. Oso Igudora, who's going to have to start at center for them probably, is a really nice player. Who was a second round pick. Like, they've done some really good things around the margins. It's just, it's tough to make big leaps when you've mortgaged so much of your future in terms of the draft capital and your super expensive team because of the big swings that you took.
1: If they make the play-in, they'll have done well. Agree?
2: Sure.
0: Yeah.
1: All right.
0: Sounds like that's the slogan for the Pacific Division, by the way.
2: Speaking of a team that's mortgaged their future.
1: Well, has it been mortgaged or has it been stripped?

0: foreclosed.
1: Yeah. So look, I don't know. We're not going to get answers this year, but the guys picked 5 through 8 in the draft. It was 4 guards. They're not all exactly the same, but 4 guards were taken in a row. Keaton Wagler taken 5th by the Clippers with the Pacers pick. Mychal Brown to Brooklyn. Darius Acuff to Sacramento. Kingston Flemings to Atlanta. Those 4 guys who go 5 through 8, that will be, you know, in the decisions that the teams have made, specifically the Clippers, who made the decision with Wagler, that is going to be legislated for years into the future. So, and frankly, with where the Clippers are, having, you know, not having a lot of flexibility with their picks, they have their Toronto picks now. How he looks this year is going to be important. Now, I don't think he's going to be a Rookie of the Year candidate. I think the Clippers see him as a guy who may blossom a little bit later. Like, I don't think you're going to see, you know, out of those guys, Acuff may be the guy who puts up the most points as a rookie. But mission number one for this year for the Clippers, Garland and Wagler, how do they look together? Because after this season, they have to make a decision on Garland, whether to extend him or not. And the Clippers are in position to have cap space next summer. And so, you know, I have argued, McMahon, people disagree with me because they keep calling the penalty a death penalty. I don't think it's a death penalty. I think the Clippers are definitely badly wounded, but I think that they can survive. And a big thing that will determine that is, how does Wagler look with a top 5 pick? And what do they do with this cap space that they've got coming to them? One of the big things for that. And by the way, like, there's also Brandon Ingram. Now, I don't know when Jackson's going to roll this podcast out. I don't think Brandon Ingram is going to be 100% to start the season coming off of this heel surgery. Now, on media day, whenever that happens, I think we'll get an update from the Clippers. I'm not sure you're going to see Brandon Ingram 100%. However, at some point this year, I expect him to be fully back. And he's a factor, but it's the guards and the cap space for me, and that's where the Clippers' short-term future is.
0: It's not a pretty future, man. I mean, it would be much bleaker if they didn't get good lottery luck, you know, with the pick from the Pacers. You know, if this pick was a future pick and not the 5th overall pick who's going to be showing up for training camp and is on your roster. But, you know, this is kind of like where the Nets were after the KG and Pierce trade, where they just had so many picks out the door, and there's no benefit to being bad. There's no benefit to bottoming out. Forget the new lottery rules. But there's no, like, they don't have control of their own pick for a long time. I don't, like, when's the next year they have it? I might be retired by then. They're going to have to be able to kind of build from, they hope, the middle of the pack. But, you know, we will see on the value of cap space as a team that's resides in sunny Southern California and has a lot of, very generous team sponsors.
2: I don't know how generous they're going to be in the near future.
1: Less now.
0: But mainly they've got to have Keaton Wagler emerge as a foundation player. Any hope for the near to relatively long-term future of the franchise starts with him being a bona fide, if not franchise guy, at least foundation guy.
2: Yeah, I mean, you know, they're going to have to make a lot of, like, philosophical, existential type, you know, questions in the next couple of years of how they attack this, you know, death penalty period. And I'm not sure we know who's going to be in charge of all that, right? I mean, are we considering what Trent Redden is, like, the interim right now? Is he, you know, Brian, you may know that, you know, how the evolving structure is, but I don't think they necessarily fully know what it's going to look like.
1: Well, Lawrence Frank is out for 6 months. He's not out for, like, 5 years. So Lawrence Frank will be back in charge before the end of the season. The question is, do they want Lawrence Frank in charge long term?
2: Seems like there's some dynamics at play there.
1: That's true. And look, right now, Trent Redden is in charge. And, you know, whether or not the Clippers do anything during the season before the trade deadline, like, I'm not sure if that's something Trent's going to do. But right now it's Trent Redden, yes.
2: Yeah. So, yeah, it's, you know, they got some deadline guys. Like, if they wanted to sell off at the deadline and try to, like, kind of reaccumulate some of their, you know, draft capital, like Max Strus at $16 million. Rui signed a two-year 28, but the second year is a team option. Like, that's a maneuverable contract. He's been good. Derrick Jones Jr. is on the last year of a $10.4 million deal. Like, you know, they could kind of, again, I think they have to be smart and strategic about how they attack the next several years. But, you know, there's ways to make them, you know, profitable years even while you're kind of under this umbrella.
1: I don't know how profitable they're going to be. I don't know how many fans are getting at those games.
0: Productive years.
2: There you go.
1: Sorry. I was taking you too literally.
0: It'll be profitable for Ballmer as long as Microsoft stock does all right. It'll be fine.
1: Yeah, I'm not worried about Ballmer's pockets.
2: I'm not worried about Kawhi's pockets either. After that latest extension.
1: Yes. Kawhi's post-career, he should teach players. All right. Thank you so much, Slater. Thank you to all of our producers. Tucker and Jackson are with us here. And thank you to McMahon. Thank you for listening and watching the Hoop Collective. We'll be back soon with another divisional preview.
0: Light the beam and adios amigos.
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1: Matt Hill, Stories from the Summits of Sport, a collection of this man's ESPN work, is available on Tuesday, September 22nd. So 3 weeks from today, wherever you get your books is where you can get Seth Wickersham's newest book, Beyond That Hill. And so you're saying this is just a collection of stories from your quarter century of work with ESPN that have not made it in any of your pieces or works, or and this, you're sort of hoovering up all the good stuff and putting it in a book.
2: It's an essentials. And so, you know, and I think that, like, what you try to do with something like that is, you know, you're not only trying to give the readers, you know, your best stories, but, you know, you're trying to reflect, you know, how sports and maybe even the country has changed so that the book has a point. Right. And so, you know, there's stories that I've done on people like Kobe Bryant or Tom Brady. There's stories that Don Van Natta and I did in there that, you know, especially our Goodell, Jerry Jones story from 2017. I think of all the ones we've done, that one is the one that, you know, I'm proudest of. There's just a ton of great backstory to that one. And,
1: like what?
2: Well, remember, so that was the fall of 17, and it was a tough year for the league. Remember, President Trump in his first term was coming after the Kneelers. They were scrambling. You know, Don and I had that piece of reporting from Bob McNair. You can't have the inmates running the prison. I mean, it was a tough fall. And in the middle of it, Jerry Jones was threatening to sue the NFL to block Rodgers' contract extension. And it was a cold war between two of the most powerful people in sports. And, you know, we felt like we could tell a really insider-y story about that one. And we just have a ton of colorful reporting in that story, but I'll never forget, the story was about to go to print, and I was driving from New York to Connecticut, and I got a call from Don, and he said he had just gotten off the phone with an impeccable source who said at the beginning of the year there was this phone call with Roger Goodell, Jerry Jones, and Jeff Pasch, who was the league's general counsel,
1: right?
2: And it was about Zeke Elliott, when they were going to tell Jerry that Zeke was suspended, which Jerry was surprised about, to put it mildly.
1: Oh, he was pissed. I remember that. Right.
2: And the source said, we're not at liberty to say what happened, but there was some colorful language, and you guys should try to figure out what was said. And so we're both working the phones, and we end up learning that, you know, Roger and Jeff tell Jerry about Zeke's suspension. Jerry, you know, got very upset, and he says, you know, you think Bob Kraft came after you hard. Bob Kraft is blank compared to what I'm going to do to you. And, you know, the process of gathering that reporting and getting it into print and showing readers a deeper look at the sport that, you know, look, I think people love football most and know about it the least. That was our goal with that story and all of our stories. And that was a particularly fun one.
1: So out of the names of the folks that you have in here, my goodness, Mahomes, Brady, Prime, Kobe, just the name four. Who was the most fierce competitor that you've come across? Whether it was gleaning something from the interview with him or her, or stories that were told by others about this subject?
2: That's a great, I mean, there, once you get to a certain level of the uber competitors, obviously Brady. I think, you know, I first met Tom, you know, so I was hired in 2000. He graduated from Michigan in 2000. Fall of 2001, I'm getting my first kind of shot to go write big feature stories for ESPN. They send me to Foxborough to write about this young guy who's coming on well and playing well in relief of Bledsoe, and then we'll probably go back to the bench. And so I meet with Brady. This is like October of 01. He's wearing like a gray sweatsuit and a backpack. He looks like a junior at Michigan. Mm-hmm. And I'll never forget, he said, you know, football's always come really easy to me. And, you know, at the time, we were both young men kind of getting our career breaks at the same time, and I didn't have the perspective to understand what he was saying then.

0: But I think that, like, anytime he says something like that, he means it to the bottom of his soul. And I think that, like, the intensity that he, the fire within him compared to other people, I think is pretty unique. And I mean, that's not like a groundbreaking statement. There's
1: well, I mean, when you're comparing to somebody like Kobe, though, right? I mean,
0: yeah, Kobe was motivated, but Kobe was different, obviously, because he had the spotlight on him being a first round pick from the beginning. And so he had something to kind of live up to, whereas Brady was under the radar for a bit.
1: And also at Michigan had to share time with Drew Henson. Mm-hmm. And he showed up after Greasy won the national championship. Mm-hmm. So he had those big shoes to fill. And I guess Kobe was a massive prep star in Philadelphia.
0: He was.
1: You know?
0: I think Brady just, you know, the little things he said over the years that you look back on and you think, those were the clues. You know, football's always come easy to me. It doesn't mean that he never had to work at it, because he obviously worked his tail off. But I think that, like, those are the things where he had, like, an innate sense of the game, and he kind of took to it in a special way that, in retrospect, you kind of see those little moments as lore or little clues. And another one happened, like, about a decade later. I was in his living room, and he says, you know, my first 10 years in the league have prepared me for my last 10. And I was like, what? Like, this dude is just saying he's going to play 20 years? And, you know, I didn't take it, you know, I took him at his word, but I didn't think he would do it. I thought that was an admirable goal. I think he did okay on that.
1: Well, and then also you could make the case his last 10 were better than his first 10.
0: Huge case.
1: Or at least his last 10 will be better than anybody's 10.
0: He was a
1: complete... You know, mostly, you know, obviously mostly.
0: Yeah.
1: But the way that he finished mm-hmm. as a 40-year-old,
0: mm-hmm.
1: his stats... I mean, you're seeing Rodgers attempt it now. I mean, Breeze barely cracked his 40s before, mm-hmm. you know, he retired. You know, you're looking at the league right now, and the only comparison you could make is to somebody who is in your book, Beyond That Hill, and Mahomes.
0: Yeah.
1: Because Mahomes has, in his 20s, surpassed Brady in his 20s. Now comes the hard part.
0: Yep.
1: To try and stay with Brady, right?
0: And there's so many things that have to go right. You know, when Brady was in his mid-30s, Belichick, and this is in the book, Belichick presented a study to Kraft that showed how quarterbacks tail off mm-hmm. after their mid-30s. And he kind of used it as justification as why we're going to draft Jimmy Garoppolo and we're going to start this transition plan. And obviously, Brady outlasted Garoppolo. And the story that's in the book is about the last days of the Patriot way, when Belichick and Kraft finally parted ways. But one of the things that Kraft told a confidant, because Belichick had obviously opened the door for Brady to leave after the 19th season, and Brady walked right out and goes and wins a Super Bowl. And Kraft says, you know, Bill told me he couldn't play anymore. And then he goes out and wins an effing Super Bowl. I mean, can you imagine, like, you know, Kraft and Belichick have been through a lot together, but can you imagine, you know, saying that to your boss and your boss having that, having to watch Tom Brady win a Super Bowl as a Tampa Bay Buck?
1: That's tough, but in retrospect, if you really want to, let's be real about it, wouldn't you say Brady had a better chance to win a Super Bowl in Tampa in that one season than staying put with the roster that the Patriots had around him at that point in time? Chris, you're also an expert on this subject.
2: 100%, yeah.
1: Right?
2: Yeah.
1: You know what I mean? So
2: that 2019 Patriots team was not equipped to win.
1: Even with Brady playing at the top of his game,
2: I mean, they lost at home in the wild card.
0: They did.
1: Yeah, I didn't see it, but Belichick commissioned a report, or it landed on his desk?
0: No, he kind of did it internally and saying, you know, this is why we're going to make this pick. We're looking at a quarterback and we'll look to, you know, set up a transition.
1: Uh-huh.
0: Obviously, that all came to a head during the 2017 season, and, you know, Jimmy was surprised everybody with that trade when he was moved to San Francisco. But again, you know, Brady's a fascinating guy because, unlike almost any unique athlete, his body outlasted his will for football, which is almost every time it's the other way around.
1: No doubt about it. No doubt about it. But he's also, you know, living through it, living it on still mm-hmm. as a broadcaster, mm-hmm. going to the stadium. You can hear he gets better every week. I think he's a much better broadcaster now than he was when he first started. And he works at it. You could tell, like, he truly does work at it, which no surprise based on the work ethic you're describing. What's your favorite Mahomes story that you've grabbed then? Because, well, I mean, again, he is set up if he can continue on and create another dynastic run
0: totally
1: in Kansas City to try and catch Brady. And
0: yeah, the story.

0: thoughts, but
1: the story about Mahomes that's in there, I mean, it's a long story about, you know, how he came to be. And I had like three sentences in there about how he liked to put ketchup on steak, and that took off. Like, that became the buzzworthy thing for, like, I want to say our guy, Peter Schaefer, or Peter Schrager was talking about it on Good Morning Football. I want to say like 2 weeks after the fact.
0: Right.
1: I think the most interesting thing about Mahomes is how different he is from Brady in a couple essential ways. Obviously, they have an incredible innate drive where they're running for a finish line that doesn't really exist. I mean, they're competing only against themselves. But Mahomes was under the radar in Texas as a quarterback. And it seems staggeringly ridiculous to think about right now, but it's true. And, you know, they have the Elite 11 regionals, which are like the high school showcase. And then if you do well enough, you go down the road and you're in the Elite 11 nationals. And he didn't qualify for the regional. Patrick Mahomes, with that skill set, didn't qualify in Texas. And I asked him about it, wondering if, like, that was the cliched chip on his shoulder. You hear it with Tom all the time, talking about how UCLA pulled their scholarship and USC, you know, ended up not wanting him and, you know, dropping to the sixth round. And he was so level-headed about it. He goes, no, you know, East Texas isn't really known for quarterbacks, and I was kind of lost. I was more known for baseball, and that was that. And I thought that was interesting because where his greatness comes from, and really, you know, the subtext of the book is like where greatness comes from and what the price of it is, I thought was so much different than Tom's. I mean, they overlap. The Venn diagrams overlap. But the thing that I think Jordan kind of brought to the culture of finding slights and nurturing them and inventing them at times, that was never the case with him. I think that he's someone who's always been running his own race, and, you know, it's worked out well for him.
0: Well, I mean, this year, you want to continue the Brady analogy in terms of a career. In the middle of his two dynastic runs, Brady blew out his knee and had to come back from that.
1: Mm-hmm.
0: And I will see if Mahomes has another dynastic run in him, but he's coming back from a knee injury. And, you know, you're hearing how, you know, and Jeremy Fowler's, you know, I guess top tens. Mahomes isn't number one on that list. Everyone's overlooking the Chiefs potentially, maybe for good reason.
1: Mm-hmm.
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1: Our radio audience has returned. Will Forte is here. We just saw a clip of Coyote versus Acme in theaters nationwide this Friday, August 28th. John Cena was already on in support of this a few weeks ago. And it's the live action, the animation, and just everything. It looks amazing. It looks so great to see this on the screen. And, of course, so many folks of, you know, our generation will remember Roger Rabbit and things like that. And it kind of has a similar feel to that.
2: Yeah, obviously. Big shoes to fill, obviously, like that. You know, that's the top of the heap when it comes to the mixture of live action and animation. And so that, you know, we were just trying to do something that you know, was that lived up to these wonderful Looney Tunes characters that we grew up loving. And, you know, the whole thing was just made with such love and respect for Looney Tunes. So we're really excited by how it turned out.
1: Okay, yeah. And Cena's just a great human.
2: He's so good. Right. And it's really fun to watch him work. He just is. He's got these really long chunks of dialogue, and I've never seen him chunk anything. He's so prepared, and then he's also a really gifted improviser. So he can slip in some incredibly funny dialogue seamlessly into this written word and get right back into the next thing he's supposed to say, and I don't have that talent. Like, I can maybe every once in a while think of something funny to say, but then I'll chunk it when I'm trying to get right back into the prepared dialogue.
1: Man, he's veering into your lane, and you say he has skill set that you're...
2: Oh, he's amazing. I actually learned a lot from him.
1: What about wrestling? Can you get in his lane?
2: He knows that, that I'm very, very strong and powerful. Wily moves, pun intended.
1: Look at you, man. Yeah, obviously.
2: Thank God we're in a different weight class, right?
1: Yeah. Otherwise, you'd have to teach him a lesson.
2: Exactly.
1: Understood. And just acting with how did you do this? Like, we just saw you holding up an Acme rocket in your hands.
2: Yeah.
1: And an evidence box that looked real, that was put on the table by, you know, Wile E. Coyote. How did you pull this sort of stuff off?
2: A lot of that stuff is pretty easy. Like the rocket skates, you're just holding a pair of blades or something, right?
1: Okay.
2: So they can just animate over it. But there are some very intricate things. Like there's a scene in here where an animated piano falls onto a car, an actual car, and smashes the car. So you just seeing how they implode the car, and you have to do so many different takes, and then they composite the shots, and you can actually see there on the day how it's going to work. And it was so fun. But like, actually, when we're talking to a character, it's a different story. Cause like, there's a traditional thing where you just hold a tennis ball on the end of a stick, so you know where the character's eyes are.
1: Yes.
2: Well, Dave Green, the director, had this really smart thing. He took this guy, this iconic puppeteer, Dave Barclay, who like did Jabba the Hutt and Yoda and all the Fraggle Rock characters, just a ton of stuff. Uh-huh. And he had a Wile E. Coyote puppet. So during rehearsals, we would move around with that puppet, and he would be able to be as expressive as Wile E. is. And it, you know, by the time we got to shooting the scene with the tennis ball, you really kind of knew what Wile E. was going to do.
1: So someone else is holding the stick with the tennis ball, obviously, while you're at it.
2: Yes. Yeah. Or sometimes it's just like a little pole with a tennis ball on it.
1: Dude. Just when you thought, it's cool. So high tech and all that stuff, it's just a tennis ball.
2: Oh, yeah.
1: At the end of the day. Sometimes it's simple as that.
2: Yeah.
1: Coyote versus Acme, available in theaters nationwide this Friday, August 28th. It's been a while since you've been here. Are you still a fan of the Raiders? Are we still in on this?
2: I'll be honest, I was a little upset by them moving to Las Vegas.
1: Right.
2: I was born in Oakland. You know, my A's have done it too, so it's tough to take, but they're still my team.
1: Yes.
2: I haven't like moved off of them, but it's just a little different not having them be in Oakland.
1: Yeah.
2: And that's how I felt when they went to Los Angeles too, back in the day, back in the 80s. It just felt so right when they came back home. So
1: you spent time in the Black

0: Cole, in your life?
1: Oh, yeah. I got to go hang out with Phil Villapiano in the black hole. Like he, I got to hang out with him and Franco Harris together.
0: Dude.
1: Like, pretty, you know.
0: Where?
1: Right before Franco passed away. I think it was, like, within that next year.
0: Yeah.
1: He had come because it was some anniversary of the Immaculate Reception.
0: Uh-huh.
1: Yeah. And so it was really fun to be down there because you're with, like, all these people dressed up in Raiders stuff. And
0: yes,
1: they just had such respect for Franco Harris. So it was really fun to see how they embraced him.
0: Yes.
1: And, yeah, the Phil Villapiano is just an amazing guy.
0: They didn't drop a...
1: Meet Dave Casper through him and just, dude, yeah, it was, you know, they, like royalty.
0: They didn't drop a Phil Villapiano on a car. Right?
1: No, they did not. Okay. This is a regular piano. That would be, thank you for the clarification.
0: There would be, have to be a stunt Villapiano for something like that. Understood. All right. I've got a list of celebrity true or false aspects about your career. I want to know what's true and what's not.
1: Okay.
0: Okay. And we have, as always, great production value to kick it off. Please hit it.
2: Celebrity true or false.
3: You can't handle the truth.
0: All right, that's all. That's also a harbinger. Jack Nicholson's voice, right there.
1: True.
0: celebrity true or false with Will Forte. True or false? First up, you roomed with Val Kilmer, and the two of you actually considered competing on the Amazing Race together.
1: That's true.
0: All right.
4: What?
0: All right. Let's start from the beginning. You and Val Kilmer are.
1: So we were in MacGruber together.
0: Okay.
1: He had a place in New Mexico.
0: Mm-hmm.
1: That he had to sell, and he was living in a rented place in Malibu, and he was going to find a new place in Malibu. So he asked me, would it be okay if he stayed with me for what I thought was a couple days while he was locking down a new place in Malibu?
0: Mm-hmm.
1: It ended up being like 2.5-3 months, and it was a blast. So I would watch Amazing Race every week, and he would come in and say, this stuff is going to rot your mind. What are you doing watching this reality crap? And I said, it's pretty good. You should watch it.
0: It's a reality competition.
1: I know.
0: Reality. It's a reality
1: exactly.
0: competition.
1: I loved it. So he sat down, and by the end of the first time watching it, he's like, oh, this is pretty good. So every Sunday, it was Sunday, right?
0: Yeah.
1: We would watch it together.
0: Yeah.
1: And at a certain like point, a couple weeks in, we just looked at each other. We're like, we got to do the Amazing Race. And we called our reps the next day.
0: Yeah.
1: And they were like, no way. No. What are you doing? And so we kind of just let it go. And then when he just sadly passed away recently, I called them all up and I reminded them like, oh, remember we wanted to do the Amazing Race? And they're like, oh man, you should have done that. Like, you were the people who told us not to.
0: Damn it.
1: Yeah.
0: What was he like as a roommate? Messy?
1: It was the coolest experience. There was a time, we were both kind of Oscars in a way and both kind of Felixes also in a way.
0: Yeah.
1: But I just will always remember there was this one time when we were both doing something at the kitchen table and a Doors song came on and we just started singing a Doors song together.
0: Come on,
1: and it just made me remember back when the Doors movie was coming out.
0: Yeah.
1: Never in a million years would have thought that I'd even get a chance to shake Val Kilmer's hand.
0: Yes.
1: And now he's my roommate that I want to move out of my house because I'm it was so fun.
0: That's so great. I love that.
1: He was a magical dude.
0: Second one for you here. Speaking of MacGruber, true or false, you owned the Mazda Miata that he drove in the film.
1: I did.
0: So that was your car?
1: I didn't own it.
0: You owned it.
1: We used it.
0: Uh-huh.
1: And then I just asked, as production was ending, oh, what are you doing with the car? And they said, oh, we're just going to sell it. And I said, how much? And they said, $1,000. So me and John and Yorma, who made the movie together, we said, let's do it. It was a great deal for them because they didn't put in any of the money. I bought it, but
0: right,
1: the three of us owned it. And it was just like sitting in my garage for, I don't know, 15 to 13 years. So finally I sold it for charity.
0: Okay.
1: This wonderful guy, Mike, bought it for like $55,000.
0: Oh.
1: He let us sell it again the next year for charity, the same charity.
0: Uh-huh.
1: Again, bought it to keep it for $55,000 again. And then we sold it a third time. And now somebody else has it up in Canada somewhere.
0: So is it any point in time here? Was it here in Southern California that you
1: Oh, yeah.
0: It? Okay. So you could be Did you drive around? Like, somebody could, like, be at a red light and turn, and there's Will Forte in the Mazda Miata from...
1: I didn't,
0: from MacGruber?
1: I didn't drive it because we had to go straight from the set in Albuquerque where we shot MacGruber to the whole season in SNL. So by the time I got back and the car was in my garage, the battery was dead and the tires were flat. And so it wasn't till we made the MacGruber TV series in like 2021 that they came and loaded it onto a flatbed and we used it for the TV series too.
0: Love it.
1: Yeah.
0: Next up, true or
1: false. But I did then when I was getting it ready to be auctioned off, I did drive it down to the place I had to try to get it smogged and stuff like that. And I did.
4: Yeah, he got smog testing
0: the Miata from MacGruber.
1: Well, because it's not just this Miata. Yeah. It's also like in the TV series, we drew a bunch of like nasty sayings on the car. So like I'm driving around with pictures of, I think there's a picture of a penis on it, and stuff like that.
0: Safe for driving, but not safe for work.
1: Yeah.
0: Got it. Will Forte right here on the Rich Eisen Show. Back to wrap it in a sec.
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20: This is a good one.
0: Yes, this is a good one. Our radio audience has returned. Mark Wahlberg is here. We just on the TV side just saw a trailer for By Any Means, an outstanding cast, Yahya Abdul-Mateen, and also Mark Wahlberg right at the top of the flow chart. Great to see you, Matt.
20: Thank you, buddy. Good to see you.
0: That's this movie, brother.
20: Yeah, this one is intense. I've been in a lot of movies. I've played some pretty memorable characters, but this one definitely is right at the top of the list.
0: What drew you to playing Greg Scarpa?
20: The material, the unlikely partnership.

0: and the partnership and the bond that was created between these two guys. You know, this is based on a true story. And when I knew a lot about Greg Scarper, a.k.a. the Grim Reaper, who's probably had more, you know, recorded murders in the history of the mob than any other mob figure. And when I found out that he was involved in cracking the Mississippi Burning case and this other case in 66 with a voting activist, I was just blown away. And, you know, it wasn't like he was the typical, you know, FBI informant. This guy thought he was James Bond. Mm-hmm. And he was out there doing things that nobody expected. And, you know, when people couldn't get answers and information, he had a very specific method of getting lots of information quickly. Mm-hmm. And he was trying to encourage his partner that this is the way things need to be done. And it was just such a great script. You know, Elegance Bratton, who I was a fan of seeing his first film, he was directing the movie. It was one of the blacklist scripts. And one of the best unproduced screenplays in Hollywood. And, you know, I had flirted with the idea of playing Scarpa in the past with Antoine Fuqua in a film that he had based on Greg's life in and around the Colombo Wars. Mm. And so this was an opportunity for me to go and play that part and to play a supporting role, which has a lot of bite to it.
1: No doubt, man. And you could see there's you got something.
0: Yeah, we got a little bit of prosthetics, put on a lot of weight, spent the entire time with Greg Jr.
1: Yeah.
0: Who was also, you know, he actually rose further in the ranks than his dad in the mob. And he was new to being home. And he worked on the movie with me the entire time.
1: No kidding.
0: And I think the thing for me that really humanized Scarpa, which kind of set it off for me, when I was finally in costume, you know, I had, that was my real hair. People think I was wearing a wig. I was like the departed hair. It was just like, I have to have this crazy comb over. That's all my real hair.
1: Nice.
0: And I was like, I got ready, came out, was in wardrobe, makeup, and Greg and Linda were sitting together, and he was like, oh my God, that's Daddy. And I was like, it just put it in perspective. It just humanized him for me in a way. Wow. It was like, okay, here's a guy who just lived in this world, mm-hmm. which a lot of us don't really understand, and what he had to do to survive. You know, I felt like, okay, I got a connection to this guy. And you know, just, you know, this guy, he makes up his own rules.
1: And the FBI, to this date, has never acknowledged
0: yes.
1: that Scarpa was part of helping the federal government
0: yeah.
1: in this crucial period
0: yeah.
1: of our
0: And oddly enough, he never helped the government convict anybody who was in the mafia. You know, he utilized all of his relationships, connections to help his guys get away with things. So, yeah, it's a crazy story.
1: Fascinating. Wow. And this is in theaters near you tomorrow. And what a cast, too.
0: Yeah.
1: Giancarlo Esposito, not pictured
0: Phenomenal.
1: In the trailer. He's yep. in it.
0: Yep, David Strathairn.
1: Yeah, yep. Josh Lucas as well.
0: Yep.
1: And Yahya Abdul-Mateen, who's been...
0: Phenomenal.
1: Yeah,
0: that is amazing.
1: He's red hot right now.
0: Amazing. Yeah, yeah. He's been doing a lot. I said yeah, but I was saying yes, yes.
1: Yes, yes. Yes.
0: He's been doing a lot of amazing work. And, you know, it was just so cool to be in there with this, like, younger kind of serious actor, you know, obviously classically trained. But it was amazing to see him play this part and carry this movie. I think people are going to be blown away.
1: All right. Again, it by any means available in theaters nationwide tomorrow, September 4th. Mark Wahlberg here on the program. You excited for your Patriots season? What do you got here?
0: I am. We had a pretty good year last year.
1: I should say a little bit
0: above what the expectations were.
1: I should say so.
0: And look, obviously we got a tougher schedule this year, according to everybody else. But I think Mike's got those guys really believing in themselves. Drake May is definitely the truth. And I think, you know, they've added some nice pieces. It's exciting. Exciting to see what's going on now. The Red Sox are playing good. I was just trying to figure out who was going to beat the Yankees for me. I was rooting for the Dodgers. And then, you know, I was like, well, wait, we might actually be able to do this ourselves because the Blue Jays are now kind of, you know, at the bottom of the barrel. Tampa looks good. But it's fun. It's nice to see those guys playing and young kids playing together and you know, sweeping the Dodgers.
1: Doing it without Roman Anthony.
0: Yeah.
1: Without,
0: incredible.
1: You know, without Crochet. They're coming
0: on. It's incredible.
1: Strong. But, you know, I guess, so when did you go to the old, you know, the old Foxborough when you were like on those medals,
0: I did. I was at Foxborough quite a few times.
1: Grogan, Tony Eason, when we talked.
0: Grogan, Eason. And I also, in 1990, opened for the New Kids at Gillette. I opened for them there.
1: How about that?
0: Yeah, 2 days there, 2 days at Dodger Stadium. Craziness.
1: So you're in Foxborough, opening what the, just the...
0: Foxborough, yeah. Yeah. Okay. Yeah. 60,000, whatever the number
1: was.
0: You
1: got that going for you.
0: Craziness. But always being such a diehard fan and seeing them do so well for such a long time, obviously, what Brady and those guys did and Bill Belichick.
1: No, yeah.
0: You know, there's some rumors and some talk. I haven't read the script yet, but there was supposed to be a Bill Belichick biopic script coming my way.
1: Oh,
0: we'll see. And, you know, we've been working on Pete Rose for quite some time.
1: All right.
0: We're hoping to be into production sometime in early 27.
1: Mm. But the Belichick biopic.
0: That'd be crazy.
1: Who plays Belichick?
0: Hopefully me.
2: Oh, yeah.
1: Okay.
0: They asked. They said, would I be interested? I said, why wouldn't I be?
2: Wow.
0: Of course I would be. I haven't read the script. A friend of mine, actually, I think, who actually produced and financed this film, has the rights. And according to them, I haven't heard this or anything from Bill, that he is interested and involved. So that makes it a lot easier.
1: Interested and involved.
0: Yes.
1: About a biopic on himself.
0: Yes.
1: And you would play Bill.
0: I would be very interested to explore that possibility. That's for sure.
1: Okay. And so do you already do a Belichick or?
0: No, but I don't want to put it out there like that. You know, the same thing with Pete. Like, this will be endless amount of time and preparation. Same thing like with Scarper. You know, this will be months, if not a year of work to prepare.
1: So would you play Pete? Would you play Pete Rose?
0: Yes. Yeah, but this is Pete. That's Pete when he's about to break the record, when he's managing,
1: right?
0: And then dealing with Giamatti and all that stuff. And so we've had a script, and we've been working on various. There's been various versions of the script, but we're getting very close.
2: Mm. Wow!
1: So would be the Pete Rose era of when he got popped. Is what
0: you're
1: saying?
0: Yeah. But starting with him, kind of chasing, breaking the record, managing the Reds,
1: right?
0: Player manager. And then, all the other stuff that was going on. Very colorful life.
1: I always thought if he came out and did like an Oprah Winfrey tour.
0: Yeah.
1: Saying, don't be like me. Gambling can break up families. Gambling just destroys. I don't want to gamble anymore. Yeah. And just be like, he'd be in the Hall of Fame. I really swear.
0: Yeah, I think there was many things that he could have done, but I don't, maybe he was just so far down that path that it was like now to come clean. Maybe he just thought it would be embarrassing for him or whatever. But I think now, posthumously, he'll walk right in, I think, first.
1: Well, I mean, now that he's first year, but, unfortunately no longer
0: yes,
1: with us.
0: It's very unfortunate.
1: You know what I mean?
0: But for me... he was such an amazing player. And look, we have all had seen many, many great people fall from grace.
1: Mm-hmm.
0: But I think he really learned his lesson. And I think how he came out on the other side, I think, is the thing that matters. And there is a cautionary tale there, but there's also a kind of Raging Bull, Wolf of Wall Street, kind of amazing, wildly entertaining, fun ride. And, I just adore him. I think he was one of the greatest, obviously, ever.
1: That's in 27?
0: Yeah. Yeah, hopefully. Yeah, we've been working on it. It's like The Fighter and, a couple of other movies that we've done. The good ones take time, and to develop them, to get them right, they take time. And I just hope I'm still, believable in playing him at that age, which is, kind of toward the end of his career.
1: I think you'll pull it off. Yeah. I've got a bunch of questions for you about so many things that you've been awesome in, and some pop culture, iconic pop culture moments that you've been involved in. I got questions for you. We have a segment called Celebrity True or False, where we run down your list of stuff that you've done to see what's true or not,
0: sure,
1: or what we've read. And we've got some great production value, including somebody you were in The Departed with. Hit it.
3: Celebrity True or False.
4: You can't handle the truth.
1: I think that voice sounds familiar to you right there, right? Pretty much.
0: My guy.
1: Okay, great. We'll get to that in a second. First up, true or false, Mark Wahlberg, the first Boogie Nights prosthetic was way too long and had to be shortened, and you've kept the second one at home, and you still own it. Correct?
0: I think the only one that I actually tried, fitted, wore, there was one that just kind of came up and hit me in the head, and that was not the kind of, have the one.
1: The one.
0: Yes.
1: So it, but I guess.
0: The one that I wore in the film.
1: The one you wore in the film, yes. Which is not the original one, is what you're saying.
0: Alan, ask Howard. These gentlemen were actually putting it on me.
1: Okay. Is that
0: the
1: right?
0: Brave man.
1: I had no idea. Oh, royalty was here. My goodness.
0: Wow.
1: I imagine, Alan, is that what you said?
0: Yeah.
1: Oh, I imagine Alan's got a very deft touch.
0: We're working with Roger Corman days.
1: So. Okay. Wow. Had no idea. But I guess, if you will, this was a two-part question, but you still have the other one.
0: I do.
1: Do you ever bring it out at all?
0: I don't. I moved it once when I moved it. It was like, you know, it's like a Homie the Clown thing. You just start bobbing over the head with it. You wanted to get crazy, but I think those days are past us.
5: Don't play that.
1: What a movie, man. I got a second one for you from this film. True or false? We had Thomas Jane on. He was kind of talking about this, so now we can follow up here.
0: Love Thomas.
1: Paul Thomas Anderson told the kid in the firecracker scene to light them whenever he wanted so you and the rest of the actors didn't know when they would explode.
0: Yeah, he was just randomly lighting them off for 4 days.
1: Four days?
0: We were in that scene. I think it was up to 4 days.
1: With Alfred Molina and you and Thomas Jane?
0: Yeah.
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1: Ladies and gentlemen, our radio audience has returned here on the program. The only way, I guess, now that we have our full audience, I could introduce you is, ladies and gentlemen, Sam Marilla's live, Nixon 5.
2: Yes. I feel like I started Nixon 5, by the way.
1: Oh, you started Nixon 5?
2: I feel like I did, because during the Hawks series, when it was 1-1, you can look it up. There's footage of me behind C.J. McCollum giving his post-game interview after he beat us, and I'm behind him, and I go Nixon 5.
3: Wow.
2: And I gave a thumbs up. I was thinking about giving a middle finger, but I knew I was on camera.
3: Oh.
2: So I was like, if I give a finger, they're going to pull it off me. So I was like, let me troll Nixon 5. We lost the next game to the Hawks, too. We went down 2-1.
1: And then
2: Nixon 6.
1: Nixon 6.
2: Yeah.
1: Well, that'll be this year's tryout with the Philadelphia 76ers.
2: It was the most stressful, non-stressful run. Because every game, like that first game against the Cavs, it felt like so many of these games we came back from, it felt like, you ever watch like Shawshank the first time? Yeah. And you're like, this is miserable. And then the last like 3 minutes, you're like, all right, that was fun.
1: Against the Cavs?
2: Oh, my God. We were down like how much
1: were
2: we down?
1: Oh, I remember that.
2: 20 yeah.
4: something.
2: Oh, that's, yeah.
1: I remember that.
2: Stav and Judd Apatow. That was right after we won. Yeah.
1: That Stavi baby?
2: That's Stavi baby and
1: Judd Apatow.
2: Yeah, we had fun, man. That was pretty epic. You know what's fun about that? So that outfit that I'm wearing with Stavi before the last pick, mm-hmm. and Stav's outfit is the exact same outfit we wore when we beat the Celtics in game 6 the previous year, because we were at that game together,
1: right?
2: And we're superstitious, so we didn't even coordinate that. We just showed up that way.
1: Listen, this run was just as magical as it gets, and you know, it's amazing that again that they started dominating. Though I know the Hawks series looked like every other series that the Knicks have been playing in the playoffs,
2: yeah,
1: to only serve to leave us all disappointed forever, pretty much forever. It had the hallmarks, C.J. McCollum starring as Trey Young or Halliburton or Reggie. Like, it's just, okay, here it goes again. And then a switch hit, only to have Cleveland, as you point out, in game one, come in and just rain points on them until they just watch the Knicks come back on them. And then just 120 points here, 130 points here, 140 points there. And it's just like, what the hell is going on?
2: It was crazy. And I didn't expect to really dislike Wembanyama, because I was like, he seems like kind of fun, you know? And then I was like, I really don't like him. Like, I started just spiraling. I was like doing research. I'm like, his dad's 6'7", his mom is 6'3". It feels like they did this on purpose, you know? Like, it feels like eugenics. It feels like Hitler would have liked it. And, That's my take.
1: Okay.
2: Hitler would have liked Wemby. Maybe not. He didn't like black people, so that's a reach, I guess.
1: Yeah, and French.
2: And the French. Okay. Yeah, he didn't like any. No, it's, I took a reach.
1: Probably didn't like basketball either. Probably not. Throw it out there.
2: Yeah.
1: Certainly not New York. But, Wemby pointing to his head.
2: Oh, well, you're the clear villain.
1: That's it right there. When he told, because like Mitchell Robinson, you know, committed the offensive foul, points like, I'm in your head. And then it devolved from there, only to have OG pop one in on him, you know.
2: OG, and if Brunson doesn't have that game 5, OG is the finals MVP. I mean, he was dominant, man. He was so good and fearless, dude, throwing down dunks. And I mean, that tip in was...
1: Were you there for that one?
2: I wasn't at that one.
1: All right, which ones did you go to?
2: I went to game 1 in San Antonio. What was that like? Epic. It was amazing. I flew down with my friend, one of my childhood friends, Chase. We fly down to Austin. You couldn't get a ticket into San Antonio. It was all booked. I get a text from Shane Gillis, a comedian, who was like, are you going to the game? I said, yeah, I just landed in Austin. He goes, come over. I'm going. So we had like a drunk bus with all these other comics.
1: No kidding.
2: Matt McCusker, Tommy Pope, all these comedians.
1: Yeah.
2: And we were pounding drinks. We go there. We end up in a Knicks row, thankfully. I'm next to a bunch of Knicks fans.
1: Yeah.
2: We made friends. I didn't realize this till after the game, because I guess I was behind Chris Tucker. I was like, man, that guy looks like a fat Chris Tucker. And then after the thing, they were like, this is Chris Tucker. And I was like, holy love Chris Tucker, you know? And clearly a Spurs fan. He's a Texas guy.
1: Right.
2: And then...
1: Right.
2: And then, you know, Knicks are down. It's one of the things I'm like, oh, man, are we going to lose? And I will say the San Antonio fans, there's like a few crazy ones, but for the most part, they were pretty cool. They were pretty friendly. They were like, And they were talking trash, but I was like, guys, you've won five in my lifetime. Like, just.
3: Well, including the last time the Knicks made the finals.
2: I know. They've taken five. And it's like, it's not like you're not going to win one with Wemby. You're going to win probably a few with this young core of Wemby and Dylan Harper and Castle. They're unbelievable players.
1: Harper's so good.
2: He's unbelievable.
1: I thought he was going to get the next, that he was going to be the one to get him. That it wasn't going to be Wemby.
2: Castle's tough too. He's physical.
1: And he also doesn't.
2: And Champagne?
1: Well, and the thing with Castle is he's a UConn guy, so yeah. You know he's not spooked by Madison Square Garden.
2: Champagne's a St. John's guy.
1: Right, I know that. So you know those kids know what it's like to play in Madison Square Garden, right? So, but they just didn't know how to finish.
2: They didn't know how to finish.
1: And the Knicks did. And the Knicks, you know, would pull one rabbit out of a hat after another. I know they lost to the Cavs in the analytics department, right? They
2: lost
1: the
2: analytics. Yeah, we heard that a lot. Right? That was embarrassing.
1: And the Spurs said the same thing, essentially, in a way. But
2: that is the epitome Brunson, of loser talk.
1: I love going down this road here because it's also previewing what we're going to be talking about for much of the season that's upcoming. That Brunson has flipped the script for all of us. Mm. And he has now entered New York lore forever by being the Michael Jordan of the equation. The Knicks were supposed to lose all of these games because somebody else was raising their level to a point in crunch time that the Knicks could not overcome. And now the Knicks have one of those guys.
2: Oh, totally.
1: Themselves and the numbers support it. His ability, his 45 points in the closer was the most in a closer since Jordan did it on the Jazz.
2: 45.
1: I'm not mistaken.
4: Yeah, Giannis had a 50 piece. Yeah.
2: Not in a closer, did he?
1: Not in a closer.
4: Yeah, it was in. Yeah, he did.
1: Oh, he did?
2: Oh, really?
1: Oh,
2: whatever. He's great. 7 feet.
1: But then, exactly. But put up the photograph. This one actually made me
2: beautiful.
1: Feel
2: yeah, same.
1: That Ewing feels that he's got a championship now.
2: Imagine if Ewing had a guy like Brunson on his team.
1: Well, he had Bernard King in his rookie season.
2: Well, yeah,
1: and Bernard was at the end of
2: it. But they never really.
1: Right. They never, like, it was never peak Bernard. But the fact that Brunson's like, all right, I'll hold the MVP trophy, but Pat, you take the Larry O.B.
2: Yeah.
1: This photograph. And the look on Brunson's face is just like, yeah, I did this. And I'm happy to share this with Patrick. Like, there's so many emotions when I see this.
2: A lot of emotions. The shot of Ewing in the Newsies cap, you know, when he's just kind of nodding like a proud dad is beautiful. And Brunson, the way Brunson carried himself this whole run, like, just there's that shot of him walking out looking like Batman, just so, you know, stoic, stone-faced.
1: Right.
2: And you see Wemby when they went to the finals. I know he's younger, but he's, like, crying. He's emotional. And I'm like, dude, you're 7'5". Like, this guy's 6 feet tall.
1: Right.
2: And he's carrying himself like, yeah, let's, business isn't over yet.
1: And he refused to be in a room with the trophy or have a photograph of it or even a rendering of it on a backdrop. Like whenever he was being interviewed by ESPN or ABC, it was like a dark backdrop. It didn't have like the trophy. He didn't want anything.
2: It's psycho stuff.
1: But
2: in a good way.
1: He's our psycho, right?
2: Oh, dude.
1: You know, like as opposed to somebody else's. Like you need that. Like this is going to be, it's, Now about this, let's go here. Their follow up. All right. They're putting LeBron in the building and his first night as a Sixer. Mm-hmm. And everybody's going to be sitting here thinking Knicks can be had, that this is just a one off because it's been when was the last time we did repeat champions? Was the Warriors.
4: Yeah, it's been a while.
1: And so the Knicks are just going to be that other one. What if the Knicks go ahead and do it again?
2: It's
1: Why
2: possible.
1: Shouldn't they be able to, right? You know,
2: I mean,
1: let's go.
2: Yeah, the Sixers are going to be tough, no question. I mean, losing Paul George is a good move for them. Gaining Jaylen Brown is a good move. Gaining LeBron, like you look at like the Warriors, you're like, how did you not trade for Jaylen Brown? Because then you get LeBron with Steph Curry. You know, I don't. The Warriors front office talk about letting down Steph Curry in these last few years. I think when that guy does that, what he's done in the Olympics, like you know, he's got a little left in the tank. So. The Sixers look tough for sure. Edgecombe's really good. Maxey is like incredible. But yeah, why can't the Knicks do it again? Why not? Who's the biggest competition? Can the Pistons figure it out? Who's?
1: Go ahead, Chris. I'm sure you want to chime in here, although you're the team that acquired Paul George for Jaylen Brown.
4: I still think Boston's going to be right there too. Yeah.
2: Really?
4: Yeah.
2: Maybe. I mean, I don't. You never know, right? I mean, maybe it's weird to have guys as good as Tatum and Brown, and it just doesn't work. I mean, they won one, but it's weird that it's like you can't just coexist.
1: Right.
2: I also, for the Celtics, I always kind of resented that they were like, it's Tatum's team. I'm like, why can't you just be like, we're co-pilots? I didn't get, to me, that was just weird. You're just trying to create the stuff.
1: There was something going on.
4: It feels like there's something going on. Also, just cap purposes, you're paying two guys more than 50% of the salary. That's just not sustainable in the way the NBA is kind of set up right now.
1: Who'd you run into or meet in the Knicks playoff run that you'd never met before, you know, down there on the old Celebrity Row? Or
2: I mean, I've met most of them before. I ran to Bernard King. I chatted with him for a while. I had a show on MSG for a brief minute, and I interviewed him, and he always remembered me from it, which is just so strange.
1: He's the best.
2: He's the nicest guy, and got to say what up to Walt a couple of times. He's just the legend.
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14: In Major League Baseball, the Milwaukee Brewers are two wins away from advancing in the NLCS. The Brewers defeat the Dodgers 7-4 in Game 2 and take a 2-0 series lead. The Brewers recorded 12 hits, including 10 singles, and score 4 runs over the final 4 innings. William Contreras hit a game-tying home run in the 5th and drove in the go-ahead run with a single in the 6th. 4 Brewers relievers then combined to retire the final 15 Dodgers in the order. The series now shifts to LA for Game 3 on Wednesday. Right now, the ALCS top of the 9th with 2 out. Guardians just have scored 2 more runs. It's 7-3 right now. Guardians on top. We'll update you with that as the game continues. Monday Night Football defense is optional. 27-27 with 7:14 left between the Bills and the Rams. Coming up, game night with Q Myers and myself, Emmett Golden.
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16: 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Week 5 in the NFL is getting wrapped up with Monday Night Football. Emmett, Bills, Rams, and you said it perfectly in your sports update. Defense is optional. 27-27, 7:14 left to go in this game.
18: Yeah, it's like they're taking turns scoring. They're like, y'all go ahead, get you a touchdown.
16: Right.
18: Then I'm going to come down and get a touchdown. I really feel like the last team with the ball is going to win this thing. That's the way it feels like it's coming down to.
16: Yeah, it really does. And again, I mean, you've got two elite quarterbacks. When you're talking about Matt Stafford, you're talking about Josh Allen, skill players all over. I mentioned it before the show. Could this be potentially a Super Bowl 61 preview that we're watching right now? Of course, Super Bowl 61, ESPN Super Bowl, will be played right there where they are, SoFi Stadium in L.A. You mentioned the 49ers, who are 5-0 right now. That's a good one for the NFC. But if it's not going to be the 49ers, it very well could be the darlings that everyone said before the season got started. And that was the Rams, and they're showing why every time that the Bills get them down, they're able to come back. Devontae Adams is still a touchdown magnet. Puka Nacua, 14 catches, 96 yards and a touchdown on the day. James Cook, 17 carries, 96 yards and a touchdown. Like, there's playmakers all over the field for the Bills and the Rams.
18: Yeah, what blows my mind is how many times the Rams have thrown it and how little the Bills have thrown it. The Rams have put it in the air 42 times and the Bills 15.
16: Yep.
18: You know, so you're talking about almost 30 more pass attempts, and then you look at it on the rushing side, it's actually been pretty close. It's 20 carries to 24, 20 for the Rams, 24 for the Bills. It's just that the Bills are doing it faster. Like, they're just bam, bam, and they're scoring. The Rams are really putting methodical drives together.
16: Well, and the other thing about this is Josh Allen, he's a two-headed monster, right?
18: Right.
16: Where he could throw the ball and run. Allen's ran the rock 6 times. For 53 yards. I mean, my guy is just taking off, and it's almost like the Rams defenders are like, I don't know if we can touch that guy or not. Let's just let him run right down the middle of the field and pick up some big-time yardage. It's just too easy right now for Buffalo and what they're doing.
18: Yeah, speaking of that, it was 3rd and 5. Oh, he just scrambled for about 12 yards, put his shoulder down too, to get an extra yard or two with the safety coming down. So, yeah, man, this is it's been an entertaining game. Like, if you don't have a dog in the fight, you're loving this game.
16: Yeah, you know, there's some primetime games that we'll look at and we see the opponents. Well, I don't know if this is going to be a good one. We circled this one a long time ago, that this had the chance to be a really good one. You said it best. Probably whoever has the ball last is going to win this game. Again, 27-27, 5:54 left to go. So really in this one, Emmett, now it's got to the point where, well, you don't want to score too fast because you don't want to allow the other team to have too much time, right? So now not only are you trying to score, but now you're trying to eat the clock at the same time. And sometimes you just got to go and not worry about the clock. Just say, you know what? We just need to score, get ahead, and put the pressure on them to make a play. So this should be a fun finish with about 5 minutes left to go on this one.
18: Yeah, and with the Bills' ability to run the ball, they're actually in a good spot to do that. Mm-hmm. You know, they just, you know, got to stop picking up 15, 20 yards a run, you know, if they want to do that. But, yeah, they're controlling the tempo and the pace of the game right now at this moment.
16: There's no doubt. So we'll continue to update you on this one as it gets closer to going final. Again, knotted up at 27, under 5 minutes left to go in this game. It is game night here on ESPN Radio. 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
20: Rojas back in the pitch. Swing and a miss. Got him. And the Brewers will take a 2-0 lead out to Los Angeles. Milwaukee takes the first two in this NLCS. And they are 2 wins away from their second ever World Series appearance.
16: Uh-oh, looks like trouble if you're the Dodgers or a Dodger fan. That highlight coming in courtesy of ESPN Radio. The Dodgers are now finding themselves in a hole to the Milwaukee Brewers, who, oh, by the way, have been a fantastic team all year long. But after getting that victory, they're up now 2-0 in that NLCS.
18: Yeah, and who would have thunk it? I don't, you know, the Brewers are a good team, and I know that people respect them. If you watch baseball,
16: they've been good all year long, Emmett, all year long, brother.
18: Yeah, but if you just casually, what, you're like, well, I thought the Dodgers were some juggernaut. They are.
16: No, that was just everybody complaining. They are a juggernaut, but everybody was just complaining by the way that they go and pick up their talent.
18: Right, right. But they're cream of the crop, for sure. But don't sleep on the Brewers. They're pretty good, too. It's another good team, too. But, you know, we'll get to them a little bit later.
16: Yeah, we don't need to worry about nothing. Look, we're on the NLCS.
18: Yeah,
16: we ain't worried about nothing in the American League
18: right
16: now.
18: I got excited.
16: Yeah, I'm going to need you to focus.
18: My bad.
16: All right. Unbelievable. let's hear from the Brewers DH, Kristen Yelich, on ESPN Radio about being up 2-0.
0: I mean, it's a completely different year, different season, different teams, you know. So, like we were saying the whole time coming into it, is like what's happened in the past. Like, it doesn't matter for, you know, this year or this series going forward. So, we've just been trying to play our game and execute the best we can. And, you know, we overcame a lot today. We had some adversity, kind of hurt ourselves a little bit at times, but we were able to, you know, kind of fight through that and come out with a big win.
18: Yeah, they were. And again, that's courtesy of ESPN Radio right there. And as he said, each year is different. It's his own independent thing. I believe each game is independent. You know, there could be a player that's had a tough season that maybe you were looking for a little bit more from. And then the playoffs get here and all of a sudden, like, where'd this guy come from? You got to take it on a game by game basis. And right now, look, it ain't over, but if you're in Milwaukee and you're headed back home with a 2-0 lead, I think you're feeling great about that.
16: Well, you're headed to L.A.
18: Yeah, my bad. Yeah.
16: But with that being said, you're absolutely right. They do feel good about themselves because, again, if you look up and down the box score, you watch the game, two hits, three hits, two hits, two hits, two hits. All these different individual players having multi-hit games. And then you look at the Dodgers side of thing, who, again, everyone claimed to be the Avengers. Mm. They only had, what, three hits on the day?
18: Yeah.
16: They only had three total hits on the day. So if you're the Dodgers, then you're this big powerhouse, and you're the Avengers, and you're the, you know, the evil kingdom, right? They're doing too much. They're cheating. I mean, I've heard everything.
18: Mm-hmm.
16: They're trying to figure out how to get their bats going. How to, you know, generate some runs. Yeah, they scored four runs, but they're trying to figure out how to manufacture, how to move guys over, how to get base to base. They've got to put the ball in play more than they're doing it right now. Put the ball in play, and you always say it as well. Put the ball in play and make the defense make a play.
18: Put the pressure on the defense.
16: Exactly.
18: But the Dodgers, they don't play small ball.
16: Well, they better figure it out because the Brewers are beating them up. They're slapping the ball around the yard early and often.
18: Right, right. So the Dodgers, can you change the way that you play when you're kind of built?
16: I mean, look, you got to figure out how to get on base. You don't necessarily have to be small ball, but if you're going to be home run or bust, you better not have a bunch of solo shots.
18: Oh, that welcome to baseball. You know what I'm saying?
16: Right.
18: 2026.
16: I know. Yep.
18: That's how a lot of teams play now, especially teams that have the budget to go out and get guys that can mash. You know, it's launch angle and it's home runs and it's WAR and OPS and all of that. Instead of, hey, get a base knock, get on it. Like, this is in the playoffs is where baseball, in my humble opinion, gets back to its roots.
16: Absolutely.
18: Because you've got to play the game properly, you know, in the playoffs. If you try to do this analytics stuff, you know, I ain't going to say it won't help, but you got to play the game. You got to sacrifice, you know, whether it's bunt. You got to get the ball in the air, put it in play. And teams that can do that are going to be the teams that win.
16: The Dodgers had three hits, and they only got two walks. It's not enough.
18: Yeah.
16: It's not enough. I don't care if they score four runs or not. You're not going to get a lot of runs generated if you only get three hits and you only walk twice throughout the course of the game, right? They had nine strikeouts. Now, the Brewers, they had 10 strikeouts, but they also have multiple guys with a bunch of hits. Contreras had three hits himself.
18: You know what I mean?
16: Like, he had three hits. The Dodgers had three hits as a team. He had three hits as one player.
18: Exactly. You're 12 versus 3.
16: Right.
18: I'll take the 12.
16: I'll take the 12 and I'll take my chances.
18: Right. I'll take the 12 without any home runs.
16: Right. Oh,
18: you know
16: facts.
18: What I'm saying?
16: Because
18: I know you can move some runners along. You get 12 hits. You put them together. I ain't ready to count the Dodgers out yet. But
16: I will say
18: I'm surprised, though, that they're headed back to L.A. down 0-2.
16: I figured they would split the series there in Milwaukee,
18: least.
16: You know, and then head back 1-1. But look, I by no means am going to rule the Dodgers out. They are too good of a team. They have too many really good players. Their manager is a really good manager. Like, they'll make adjustments. Make no mistake about that. I would be shocked. I would be surprised. Record this. Write it down. Post a note. Do what you got to do. I would be shocked, in all caps, like I'm screaming at you, if the Dodgers found a way to get swept. I would be super shocked. I just don't see that happening.
18: Q, they would too. They would too, brother.
16: This is true. I wouldn't be the only one shocked if that were to happen. There would be a clubhouse full of dudes, right? Coaches,
18: like, what
16: pitchers, batters, fielders,
18: front end members.
16: Right.
18: Yeah,
16: exactly.
18: People that work in the cafeteria.
16: Man, everyone would be like, wait. We did
18: what happened?
16: Right. Yeah. You think Magic Johnson was confused based off what the Commanders did on yesterday? Magic Johnson would really be confused if the Dodgers were to come up and find a way to get swept by the Brew Crew. He's Emmett Golden. I'm Q Myers. It's game night here on ESPN Radio. Coming up next. Yeah, there's another division going on. There's the NLCS and there's the ALCS. We'll update you on what happened in game number one. We'll do that, I guess, next on ESPN Radio.
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0: Everything has come up Guardians after they trailed 2-0. A swing and a pop-up, and this should end the game. Shallow right. Hanau is under it. The second baseman makes the catch, and the ball game is over. And the Cleveland Guardians, who were down 2-0 after one, are winners 7-3 to start off this best-of-seven ALCS.
1: The Cleveland Guardians get it done in game number one, 7-3 right there. Final call courtesy of ESPN Radio. It is game night here on ESPN Radio, the all-new ESPN app, SiriusXM, Channel 80, and TuneIn. 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He is Emmett Golden. He knows a little something about Cleveland and those Guardians. I'm Q Myers, and Emmett, go ahead, man. You want to hit him with the Gardos all the time?
2: Yeah, let's get where the Gardos all the time at, fellas. Feels good.
1: I denied it all week long last week while you were gone. I denied it. Every time someone tried to say it, Mia O'Brien tried to sing it. I rang the bell on her. But that one guy hit us up on social media and said, hey, man, Emmett's got to get that Gardos all the time. But to be real about it, the Guardians played a heck of a game. And the last few innings really flexed their muscles on Tampa Bay and got some timely hits. And it's funny, this is what we were just talking about when it came to the Dodgers and Milwaukee. I said, you got to get some hits. You got to be able to manufacture some runs. And that's what the Guardians did. Clutch hitting in the last couple of innings of the game, and that really separated them from Tampa Bay.
2: Yeah, look, they started off the game. Tampa scores two runs, and Foster Griffin, who they traded, who the Guardians traded for midseason, hasn't really been great, you know, for the Guardians. So it started off the game giving up two runs, and then it just felt like it was going to be one of those games that the Guardians can't score. But they put runs on the board each of the last four innings.
1: Yeah.
2: And before you know it, it wasn't even a close game anymore. You know, they went from losing 2-0 to being down 2-1 to tying it to up 2 to up 5, you know, to up 4 rather, and they end up winning it 7-3. So it was a gutsy performance, because I wasn't so sure that they were going to be able to take this first game because they went through such a tough matchup with the White Sox.
1: Yeah, I mean, getting those runs in the last four innings was impressive.
2: Yeah,
1: I can't even deny that. As much as I might want to just to mess with you, I just can't. Like, that would just mean being closing my eyes to what I was seeing out there on the field, and I got to give them a lot of credit for that. Real quick, I do want to let everyone know the Buffalo's up 34-27 late in the fourth quarter, 35 seconds, and you mentioned it to start the show. Defense is optional. The Rams are cruising right down the field. Look like they're about to score as well to maybe tie this bad boy up. So
2: yeah, I mean, got down the field, no problem at all.
1: Yeah. Yeah, no resistance whatsoever.
2: 31 seconds left, 3rd and 7. Again, Bills up 34-27. Guardians take a lead in the series, 1-0. And after the game, Buster Olney caught up with Chase DeLauder, Cleveland Guardians outfielder.
3: Chase DeLauder, you guys played late into Saturday night. On the other hand, the Rays were rested and they're waiting for you. How did you guys come back and win game one so well?
4: Yeah, I mean, it's treat it like it's the season, right? Like, we had a late game, had a travel day, and then we come in and get to play baseball again. And like I keep saying, I mean, if we play our brand and our own baseball and not try to do too much, just have fun, and we're going to put up some good fights, and that's what we did today.
3: In this game, single, double, home run for you and a walk. What do you feel like you're doing well?
1: Everything.
4: Just simplifying it. I mean, I've said it a lot, but just slowing the game down, simplifying the game. I mean, this isn't a game you want to play with a lot of adrenaline and a lot of anxiousness. So simplify it, get a good pitch to hit early, and try to hit it forward.
3: Big at bat in this game, Nathaniel Lowe at the plate. You're at second base, gets an 0-2 count. What did you see?
4: Man, I mean, he's a fighter. I feel like against any of those lefties like that, the tough lefties, it's kind of cliche, but it's being willing to die and keeping the head in there, and that's exactly what it did. I mean, he was getting fastballs up. But he, I mean, he was getting stuff out over and stayed in there and took a really nice swing there down 0-2.

0: How would you describe Jose Ramirez the last four games?
1: The GOAT, man. He's a Hall of Famer, right? And you can just see it. I mean, he hasn't, whether he's feeling good or, you know, dealing with some nagging stuff, man, he comes in, he outworks everybody, and you can see it when it matters, man. He does special things.
2: Chase the Lotto right there with Buster Olney. And Chase, it's so funny, you know, you hear Buster say, you know, a home run. What do you say? A home run, a single, and a double. Mm-hmm. What are you doing well? And I said, everything.
3: Right, right. Everything. And he walked, too. He right. got worked a walk, too.
2: Yeah, exactly. He was 3-for-4 on the day, 3 runs scored, a home run hit, an RBI, and a walk, as you mentioned. Yeah, he's doing everything right. And that's why, that's part of the reason why the Guardians picked up the 7-3 victory over the Tampa Bay Rays. We got to go back to L.A. at the SoFi Stadium with a quick update.
4: NFL update.
2: All right, Emmett, you called it. All I've been doing is co-signing it. Defense is optional in this one, and it looks like we're going to have a little bit of extra football being played, even though there's still 5 seconds left to go. The Bills, the Rams, knotted up at 34. It didn't take any time for Matt Stafford and the Rams to get down the field. Really clutch throw from Stafford on 3rd and 7 to Williams, and he picks up the first down. 1st and goal. I thought they were going to spike it. Instead, they run the ball.
3: Mm-hmm.
2: Talk about putting your stones on the table. That was a big stones moment, because I mean, what we saw from some of the coaching decisions this weekend, if that backfires and they don't score and all of a sudden the time runs out, Kelly Stafford and everybody's yelling, "What in the world are y'all doing?"
3: Instead, that's what I was yelling until it worked.
2: I know. We all were. I was like, wait, Spike, no. Oh,
3: what are they
2: okay.
3: doing? Are they
2: right.
3: Really? Because they have a timeout.
2: I know.
3: That was the other thing that surprised me. They have a timeout. They complete a pass, run to the line of scrimmage, and they actually ran the play. Insane. They got the touchdown.
2: Yeah, they did. And the Bills, what I'm seeing at the end of this game, and I just saw the replay where a middle linebacker, Terrell Bernard, not yelling, but you can see the frustration in his face with his other defensive teammates for the Buffalo Bills. Their defense has been a question all year long.
3: Yeah.
2: And the way that the Rams, I mean, they got down that field like a hot knife through butter, man.
3: Mm-hmm.
2: It was like, what, five passes maybe at the most?
3: Yeah, 8 plays, 63 yards, 1:43.
2: It looked like they were getting 15, 18 yards at a pop.
3: Yeah.
2: It was incredible. Really
3: one
2: incredible.
3: Incompletion during that drive, too.
2: Yeah, and that was right down by the goal line.
3: Mm-hmm.
2: I mean, so they had gone the whole length of the field just to get down there. Then they throw one incompletion. Oh, no worries. It's all right. Good. So that's wild. But now it's the end of regulation, so we will have overtime. We'll see if the Rams and the Bills, they understand the overtime rules, not like the Commanders and the Giants. That's another conversation that we'll have later on in this fine program that we call Game Night. But you want to talk about a great way to close out Week 5. Two great quarterbacks, two great teams, very entertaining, knotted up at 34.
3: What a great night. You know, you have NLCS 2, a really good game there. The first game of the ALCS was really good.
2: I mean, the ALCS game was all right.
3: You're being a hater, man.
2: I am. I am. Ring the bell on me, man.
3: Yeah, ring the bell on him. Thank you.
2: I'm ringing on myself. I admitted it. Now it's too much. Now see, you're doing too much. Unbelievable. I don't mind ringing the bell on myself. Every once in a while, you know, sometimes a hater's got to be a hater, man.
3: Right. You know? Yeah, I know. Yeah. That's it. If every day is a sunny day, what's a sunny
2: that's
3: day?
2: That's the dumbest saying ever.
3: Right.
2: It's the dumbest saying ever. It's the worst saying ever. If every day is a sunny day, it's a sunny day, and that's fantastic.
3: I don't
2: appreciate the sun more when it comes out because I've had some cloudy days.
3: Bro,
2: no, if it was comfortable and sunny every day, I'd be fine.
3: Bro, if you live in Alaska where it's dark for 6 months, when that sun comes up,
2: I don't live
3: like,
2: in Alaska,
3: hallelujah.
2: Though. That's what I'm saying. I don't live in Alaska, so I don't care. It's not, hey, look, that was their choice. These are life choices. You choose to live in Cleveland, where a lot of times it's cold. Sometimes it's warm. I live in Vegas, where it's blazing hot all the time. And then sometimes it's cold. And sometimes it's comfortable. But that's a choice.
3: Right. So but don't you appreciate the comfortable times?
2: No. I appreciate the sun all the time. I don't care. I don't care if it's 115 every day. I'll take the heat. I don't care. I'd rather it be hot every day than cold. That's for sure. So give me a sunny day every day, and I'll take my chances.
3: Okay, all right, yeah, that's what you're saying. I bet you if you spend a winter in Cleveland, you go back to Vegas like this.
2: I'm not
3: going to
2: spend
3: gorgeous.
2: A winter in Cleveland. I don't even want to spend a weekend in Cleveland.
3: Dang, man, what's wrong with Cleveland?
2: Because it's cold, and it's the Eastern time zone. You know I don't do all the right, Eastern I was gonna time say, zone well.
3: It's 67 degrees right now, but I know how you can't adjust. On
2: I'm not a very time. Good adjuster. You know no, this. Not.
3: I do, right? I do.
2: I want to come and hang out with you and the wife all the time, but guess what? Right. No. It's not your fault. It's nothing right. against you. I'm just not built like that. That's all. I know how I'm built. Coming up next, we break down a busy week in the NFL and maybe give you a final on this game. It's Game Night on ESPN Radio on the all-new ESPN app.
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3: Well, they used to call these a shootout. Right now, Buffalo Bills and the L.A. Rams tied at 34 apiece. They're in overtime. The Bills driving, going all the way down, and James Cook just fumbled in overtime. So now the Rams have the ball. 7:54 left in overtime. We'll keep you updated on that. Earlier today in Major League Baseball, the Milwaukee Brewers, they defeated the Los Angeles Dodgers 7-4 in game two to take a 2-0 series lead in the NLCS. The Brewers recorded 12 hits, including 10 singles, and scored 4 runs over the final 4 innings. The series now shifts to Los Angeles for game 3 on Wednesday. We just saw in the ALCS game 1, the Guardians defeat the Tampa Bay Rays 7-3. Hunter Gaddis gets the win. Chase DeLauder hit a home run. Patrick Bailey as well to help the Guardians steal a game out in Tampa Bay. Coming up, more on Monday Night Football with Q Myers and me, Emmett Golden.
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2: Yeah, we got us a game here, don't we? Little Monday Night Football action knotted up at 34. The Bills driving. Really a good hustle play by the Rams to not allow the Bills to score a touchdown. Then boom, next play, fumble. Rams got the ball, and they're trying to drive and go potentially win the game 34-34. Week 5 getting wrapped up in the NFL. 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He's Emmett Golden. I'm Q Myers. Joining us now is our resident head football coach. That's Coach Herm Edwards, ESPN NFL analyst. And Coach, thanks so much for your time. How entertaining is this game between these elite quarterbacks and these top teams in the National Football League?
15: Well, obviously very entertaining if you're a fan, and obviously if you're an offensive fan, you're excited about what you've watched tonight. If you're a defensive person, it's hard to watch, to be quite honest. But it's, you know, a game with, you look at it, it was 68 points have been scored right now. It looks like the Rams are going to move down the field and even kick a field goal and score a touchdown to win this thing. It's too bad because James Cook, obviously, the two fumbles tonight, the big fumbles, and the Buffalo Bills 13 fouls. You know, but with that being said, it's 34-34 because they got Superman that plays quarterback for them. So it's been an entertaining game. There's no doubt about that.
2: Well, Coach, with that being said, I know you're a defensive guy, so it's hard to watch with 68 points being scored. But is this not the Bills' Achilles heel all season has been their defense?
15: Yes, there's no doubt about that. And they feel like they got to get to 30 to be in some games. But, you know, the Rams, all of a sudden, they've been a little shaky on defense as well, mm-hmm. To be quite honest. So all of a sudden, you know, it's a game that you got two outstanding quarterbacks, two of the better quarterbacks in the National Football League playing in this game. So you expect it. I didn't expect it's going to be, you know, 14-10. You knew it's going to get in the high, I figured the first to 30 was going to win. That's what I said this morning. And I was almost right. It's at 34 right now, tied in overtime. So it's kind of interesting.
3: I mean, Coach, just overall, what's up with defense in the league? It doesn't seem like really, you know, most teams are kind of hanging their hat on defense right now.
15: Well, and it's very difficult because of the skill of the quarterbacks now and the receivers. I mean, it's just a different game. You know, it's just a different football game. It just really is. These quarterbacks are so good, and the receivers are so good. And, you know, it's just hard. It's just hard unless you can hit the quarterback and you know, get him off the spot. It's very difficult. Josh Allen's a guy that, you know, you get him off the spot, that's even worse. You want to keep him in the pocket because if he starts running around, and that becomes very difficult. But two outstanding football teams offensively, and both of them, you know, this is the problem. I mean, you know, they got to score a lot of points to win. And, you know, I don't know if that's going to hold up when these teams get in the playoffs. Like if you look at maybe one of the best teams in football now, two of the best teams in football are the Minnesota Vikings and the 49ers. And when you look at them, they can score points, but what they do as well, they don't allow a lot of points. The 49ers can score 30 points. They're only allowing 16 on defense. And the Minnesota Vikings, they have the same record, 5-0. They're even better. They're only allowing 13 points on defense. So there is the defense being played.
2: There is, for sure. And, Coach, going back to the 49ers, what is it about that team and that makeup where it doesn't really matter who's in or who's out, I should say. The guys that are in, they know their role and they play it at a high level. It's just like when they say next guy up with the 49ers, they actually mean the next guy up.
15: They do, but I tell you what, the acquisition of Evans, oh boy, you think that didn't change that whole offense? Have you seen him play lately?
2: Yeah.
15: He's unbelievable. I mean, he is. You know, there's a reason he went to San Francisco. There's a reason. He's a great, great player for Tampa, but he just felt, you know, Tampa was in a situation, okay, I've been here my whole career, but I want a shot to maybe go to a team that, you know, that has a chance to go to the Super Bowl. And he picked the right team, and he's helping his football team. Every time I turn around, he's making big-time catches. And I said this when they got him. I said, you know what? And I'm not saying he's this guy because he's a Hall of Famer. Reminds me a lot of Jerry Rice with his length, with his ability to catch the contested ball. And here's what he has, just like Jerry did. San Francisco, they make their living on throwing a lot of inside routes, breaking routes. And you got to be a tough guy to go in there and catch it. He can do that. He does it with no problem at all.
17: He's Coach Herm Edwards, ESPN NFL analyst. I'm Emmett Golden alongside Q Myers. It's game night on ESPN Radio. So, Coach, we've seen it done two ways, and it hasn't worked either time. About a week or so ago, we saw a team kick the ball into the end zone, and then next thing you know, the Ravens figure out with 7 seconds left to get a game-winning field goal. Then we see the Eagles kick the ball to the Jags. They get a huge return. They end the game. What's the right way to do it?
15: No matter what way you do it, if you stop them and win, it's the right way. If you don't, then everybody second guess you, right? And the funny thing about the Eagles deal, I'm sitting there all day and I'm watching this and I'm going, okay. And everybody's saying, well, you should have kicked it in the end zone. And so the question I have is this. All right. So you don't kick it in the end zone. You don't get a do-over at that point. The ball's in play. And what do you do when you kick the ball off? When you kick it, the team that kicks it, you're supposed to tackle a guy with the ball.
2: Yep.
17: Yeah.
15: Just tackle a guy.
2: Yep.
17: Play some defense.
15: That's your job. You know how every game starts off in the NFL, in high school, in college, in peewee football? They kick it off. Mm-hmm. And you got to tackle the guy when they kick the ball to. You just go tackle the guy. And so this is a game. It's tied up. They don't kick it in the end zone. Go tackle the guy. Don't let him run 60 yards and then go, oh, now we're going to tackle him. It's too late. You got to tackle the dead gum guy. I don't know. It's the craziest thing I've ever seen. It's just, and people are arguing about that all day. I said, guys, they had 20 kicks this year. They kicked it off 20 times. The Philadelphia Eagles. It's not like they hadn't practiced this. This is what they do. Kick it, right. Just tackle a guy.
2: Well, that was one situation, Coach. And then the other situation, situational football, the Commanders. And the overtime. And not clocking it. And not stopping the clock. And I heard you earlier talking about when you were on the sideline, you pointed to your watch. Clock, clock, clock, clock. What went wrong? Why did that situational football not happen for the Commanders?
15: There was a lack of communication between the sideline and to the field, to the quarterback and to the rest of the unit. There was just a lack of communication. And in that situation, look, that situation of football, everybody practices it. I don't know what happened, but I do know this. When you're in that situation, for me with the head coach, as you're going down, you know, and the quarterback is always looking. He looks to the sideline and, you know, at that point, I'm hollering and I'm running up and down going, hey, I'm pointing to my watch, and that tells everybody you got to clock it. Just stop the clock. just do that. And that didn't occur. It's just it's mind-boggling sometimes when you watch these games.
2: Yeah, it really was. It just blew my mind as I'm watching the time tick off the clock, and I'm sure it was blowing your mind as well for a guy that's been there, done that, and been in that situation. Well, Coach, we'll close out with this. It's been fantastic, as always. The Green Bay Packers, they had their way with Chicago, 31-7. I don't even know if it was that close. Is Green Bay starting to find something? It's week five is getting wrapped up. Are they starting to round into form, or was it just a bad day at the office for the Bears?
15: Well, they ran the ball on the Bears. Well, they stopped the Bears from running, and that's how the Bears have been winning games, because, you know, they're playing with their second, third-string quarterback at times. And Green Bay, obviously, now they've won two in a row. You know, they're chasing the Minnesota Vikings that are 5-0. Who would have thought that, right? Kyler Murray calmed down up there and got that team going. But, look, and I said this week, you know, this is when it starts for me. The teams will start separating now. You'll see some separation. The next 3 weeks, we'll have this conversation like we do every, obviously, Monday night. And we'll be talking about this 3 weeks from now. And we'll go, oh, okay, these are the teams. And I guess the Rams missed the field goal.
2: Wow.
15: 34-34.
2: Wow.
15: You can't make this stuff up, man. I mean, I'm going to tell you something. The NFL, they got this thing figured out, man.
2: They do.
15: And not all the people that place bets and all this crazy stuff. But, you know, and then play fantasy football on it. You literally don't know who's going to win anymore.
2: No.
15: It's just crazy.
17: Yeah, it got blocked.
15: Yeah.
17: Wow. Yeah.
15: It got blocked.
17: Wow.
15: It's unbelievable. Right? this is crazy stuff. You just can't make it up. It's compelling, man. It's football. You just – look, and I've been involved in this a long time, guys. Every time I see something, I go – are you kidding me right now? Really? Oh, boy.
2: Wow.
15: Yeah. Look, even the Buffalo Bills don't believe it. We blocked it. We're still in the game. We get the ball back. We can win the game now. All you have to do is go down the field goal range, kick a field goal, they can win the game.
2: I don't know if anyone wants to kick a field goal or at least attempt a field goal.
17: The first thing they did, though, is hand the ball to James Cook, which, I big respect to them, you know, for doing that, Coach.
15: He's been running. He's been really running good. But let me tell you something. Superman has the ball now. He needs to end the game.
17: I heard that.
15: Superman right? has the ball. He needs to end the game. How good is that guy?
2: Oh,
15: is he
2: man,
15: fun
2: fantastic.
15: To watch or what?
2: Yeah,
15: he's amazing. Unbelievable, man. This is crazy.
2: He is. This is incredible. It really is. And football, the NFL, the best reality show. We don't need reality TV, Coach. We've got the NFL. It's the best reality TV that you're going to get.
15: And just remember this, man, as we close this. When you kick the ball off on a kickoff, you got to go tackle a guy. It's real simple. It's that simple. Just go tackle a guy.
2: That's the lesson that we learned right there.
15: Allen. Nobody can tackle him. I'm just talking about Josh Allen. Superman's running down. He didn't got across the 40.
2: Yep.
15: Every play I would do. Next 3 plays by the Buffalo Bills is quarterback draw every time.
17: So I heard that.
15: Ball 17, let him get the field goal range and just win the game.
2: I heard that. Well, there you go. What's going down? Looks like Buffalo has an opportunity to get it done. Coach, great stuff as always. Thanks so much. You always help us out and educate us a little something. We appreciate you.
15: Thank you both. Appreciate
2: Thank you. Coach Herm Edwards right there, ESPN NFL analyst. That actually happened in real time.
17: Is Coach coaching? Because guess what they just did? Bootleg Josh Allen. Right?
2: Why wouldn't they, right? Why wouldn't they? I mean, he's not wrong. It doesn't make any sense. Like, why would you not? Go with your best weapon that you have, which is the guy who's just been crushing it all night long. I mean, again, I think Coach said it best. Emmett, you can't make this stuff up.
17: No, you can't. I mean, everything we just went through with Coach,
2: right.
17: What happened with the Commanders and the Giants, what happened out in London, you know, and what happened right here, this game's been over twice.
2: Yep.
17: It looked like the Bills were easily going to score on their opening drive, then Cook fumbles. Then, I mean, that was a chip shot for the most part. I mean, it was a 48-yard. But nowadays, that's nothing nowadays.
2: Right.
17: But they block it. You know, they get a hand on it. It falls short. And here we are with the Bills in Rams territory with an opportunity to win this thing. All they got to do is score. Field goal, touch, it doesn't matter. If they score, they win.
2: 2:34 left to go in overtime. He's Emmett Golden. I'm Q Myers. It's game night here on ESPN Radio. Coming up next, what's going on in L.A.? We break it on down. It's game night on ESPN Radio, the ESPN app, and SiriusXM, Channel 80.
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0: Well, just like that. Excuse me. Just the way we all drew it up, Emmett.
1: Mm-hmm.
0: It's over. 37-34. The Bills walk it off with a 45-yard field goal after a bunch of back and forth that I don't know how to even describe it, Emmett. It was a lot of chaos. I think chaos is the best way to put it, but week five is officially in the books. The Bills get the W on Monday Night Football, 37-34. It's game night here on ESPN Radio, the all-new ESPN app, SiriusXM Channel 80, and tune in. 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I don't even know how to describe it, Emmett.
2: Oh, I can. Defense is optional. They literally did in the, you know, when they play defense in overtime.
0: Well, you know what? The defensive plays. Yeah, the defensive plays made it happen.
2: Yeah. And listen, I always stand on defense wins championships. I know that offense sells the tickets, right? And it'll get you the dates and all of that. But you want to win, you need to play some defense. And they didn't all game long, right until overtime. Two gigantic plays. And you could look at, like, James Cook just knew the game was over, and he was going to feel like he lost it.
0: Yeah.
2: You know, like he lost because he had the ball. They were down in Rams territory in overtime, driving, easily driving, and he fumbled. You know, that was about to erase the 25 carries for 111 yards and two touchdowns. Oh, he had a night. But, you know, in that moment, he fumbled, and then he got a second chance, and the Bills didn't blow the second chance.
0: This is how good this game was. I just got a text message. And, you know, when it's all in caps,
2: yeah,
0: that means you're supposed to be screaming at someone.
2: Right.
0: This text said, game of the blanking year tonight, OMG.
2: As advertised is what I was thinking about. Like,
0: yeah,
2: it really, like, you know, we see some games where you go, I don't know if this is going to be any good, and it ends up being good.
0: Right.
2: I expected this to be a good game.
0: Yeah.
2: And it delivered.
0: No, it really did. And obviously, these are two of the better offenses in the league. The Rams did a lot in the offseason to improve their defense. It didn't really show tonight as the Bills put up 37. But the Bills, all year, they've been struggling with their defense. And again, it was their Achilles heel. If something's going to slow this Bills team down, it's going to be the struggles that they have defensively. But on tonight, they got it done. They picked up a victory. And now they get another W under the belt. After picking this one up on Monday night, Tyler Bass with the 45-yard field goal to win it.
2: Yeah, man. How about this? 54 pass attempts for the Rams. I guess they felt like they couldn't rush it tonight, even though they scored two touchdowns on the ground. As a team, they rushed for 77 yards. But they threw it 54 times. Yeah. Stafford was 40 of 54 for 383 and three touchdowns. He had a hell of a game, too. That's for sure.
0: But see, that's the problem when you're not balanced. There's no balance there whatsoever. You threw the ball 54 times, and you ran it 23 times, but you only ran it for 77 yards. Josh Allen himself went for a buck 21.
2: Yeah, on 10 carries.
0: Exactly. So the quarterback, as Coach Herm Edwards, who joined us in the last segment, said, you know, Captain America threw the ball for 210 yards, only on 12 completions. So it's not like he was a slouch. He didn't have a bad day. He was 12 for 19, 210 yards, a touchdown and a pick, but he also ran the rock 10 times for another 121 yards. So he was balanced in himself, let alone the Bills' offense. And they are a well-oiled machine when it comes to the offensive side of things.
2: No doubt. And the interception was at the end of the first half. I don't even know what he was thinking, to be honest with you. But
0: He does that, though, doesn't he? He does that, like, once a game, you'll see him trust his arm a little too much. And sometimes it'll cost him, like it did tonight, an interception. Other times, teams just won't be able to come up with the play. But every once in a while, he'll give you an opportunity.
2: Even then, they got lucky because there was, like, 20 seconds left in the game, you know. So it ended up not mattering.
0: Mm-hmm.
2: But outside of that, it's tough to say he did anything wrong, you know, because he was the puppet master. And again, they only threw it 19 times, but they got busy on the ground as a team, rushing for 234 yards.
0: Yeah, they did a heck of a job. And so that was a great game. It was very entertaining. Like Coach Edwards said, if you know you're a big fan of defense, this was not the game for you. For me, closing out week five, it was very entertaining. The guy who engineered the victory for the Buffalo Bills, Josh Allen, he caught up with Laura Rutledge following the game.
1: Josh, you just said, wow. How would you describe the way this one unfolded? You see the blocked field goal. You know you have another chance. What did you think?
3: Yeah, guys kept chipping away. Defense kept going out there making plays. Special teams was big tonight. Don't think we threw it very well, especially in the first half, but our team kept fighting. I mean, to the last second, found a way to win. It's the first OT that I've got, so it feels good being on this side.
1: Yeah, there have been plenty of times where you've had to sit on the bench and it didn't go your way in overtime. You mentioned not throwing it well, but you ran it incredibly well. Over 100 yards rushing by you. What worked with your legs tonight?
3: I mean, they got a really good defense, everything. And there was some opportunity there in the quarterback scramble game, just trying to extend some plays. Our guys did a good job, especially Ty, getting open when I was scrambling. Got a lot of things to clean up. We'll take being 1-0 on this two-game West Coast trip, so we're going to enjoy this one.
1: You had a moment with Matthew Stafford when you went out before overtime, almost a smile with you guys, a little hug before you went back out. When you win a game like this, you know how good the opponent is on the other side. Some have even said this could be a Super Bowl preview. How much can it fuel you going forward?
3: I mean, I've got an unbelievable amount of respect for Matthew. The way he plays the game, the way he's always played it, he's as tough as they come. I think he's, you know, if he's not the greatest thrower of the football of all time, I don't know who is. He spins it. He's a competitor. He's a guy that every quarterback should strive to be like.
1: Congrats on your first overtime win.
3: Thank you. Go Bills.
2: That is Josh Allen, Bills quarterback, after the 37-34 victory in overtime against the Rams. And it's funny because I always think about how close we are to different narratives. Mm-hmm. And if they would have lost tonight, they'd be in the Bills. Then they slide into second place, you know, after last week losing to the Patriots. And everybody's like, oh, okay, well, it was a fluke to start the season, mm-hmm. right? And now it's really the Patriots. No, the Patriots are going to be fine. But the Buffalo Bills, I put them right up there right now with the Jacksonville Jaguars and the Chiefs as the three best teams in the AFC.
0: Yeah, no, they definitely are. And, you know, this has been one of those narratives, as you heard Josh Allen tell Laura Rutledge, it's the first time he's won the overtime game. Been many times, as she alluded to, you know, he's been sitting on the sideline watching the ball go through the uprights and watching his team lose in overtime. They come out on the right side of things for Josh Allen and Buffalo as they get the 37-34 victory closing out week five. Coming up next, Emmett's Gardos. They stood their ground. It's Game Night on ESPN Radio, the ESPN app, SiriusXM, Channel 80.
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7: This is SportsCenter. I mean, where do I begin? I guess we'll do Monday Night Football. So much going on in sports tonight. We just witnessed the Buffalo Bills beat the Los Angeles Rams 37-34 on a walk-off field goal in overtime. To say this game was crazy would be understating it greatly. Little defense played, but the quarterbacks in their bag. Josh Allen tonight, 12 of 19 for 210 yards, passing with a touchdown and an interception. That wasn't it. Allen had 10 carries for 121 yards and a touchdown. Matthew Stafford, no slack of himself as he went 40 of 54 for 383 yards and three touchdowns. The Bills improve to 4-1. The Rams fall to 2-3. We have some championship series going on in Major League Baseball. In the National League, we saw the Brewers beat the Dodgers 7-4, taking both games at home. They now head to Los Angeles with a 2-0 lead in the NLCS. ALCS, the Guardians beat the Rays 7-3, fell behind 2-0 after the first inning, and then the Guardians score in the last four innings to get the 7-3 victory. Coming up, more on the Guardians and Rays game on game night with Q Myers and myself, Emmett Golden.
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11: 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NLCS went on earlier, game number two. The Brewers beat the Dodgers 7-4. They have a 2-0 series lead. And then the ALCS game number one, the Guardians got the 7-3 victory over the Tampa Bay Rays. Join us now to talk about that ALCS. It's Mike Cousins, ESPN Radio play-by-play announcer, who's on call for Cleveland and Tampa Bay. And, Mike, thanks so much for your time. I appreciate you. My tag team partner, Emmett Golden, mentioned it in his sports update that the Guardians scored in the 6th, the 7th, the 8th, and the 9th inning to go ahead and seal the deal on that victory. What was it about Cleveland that when it was money time, the clutch time, they were able to come through?
9: Maybe they like playing without much rest because they had to go 5 games against Chicago. They had to win 3 elimination games in a row in the division series. And they only flew down yesterday. They had a noon flight down here, and they had not played well against Tampa Bay this year. They scored 7 runs in this game after scoring 8 runs in 6 complete games in the regular season against the Rays. And when it came down to it, Tampa Bay just couldn't put them away through the first 5 innings. Yeah, it looked good with Drew Rasmussen on the mound after he almost no-hit the Yankees in the first round, but a leadoff homer from Chase DeLauder in the 6th. Patrick Bailey tied it with a leadoff homer in the 7th, and the bullpen just couldn't put him away. One of the things that I asked Kevin Cash, the Rays manager, about before the game was, are you worried at all about having to pitch some guys who have had a long layoff? The Rays, this is their 3rd game in 15 days, and they put a couple guys in there, Tyler Wells and Cole Sulcer, who hadn't pitched since mid to late September, and you wonder if that layoff made a difference. You know, there's no way to be sure, but it certainly made a difference to the Guardians with how well that they played. And all time, the Guardians had won once in 30 tries on the road in the playoffs when trailing by multiple runs in the 6th inning or later. So this is only the 2nd time in their history that they've done that. So with all respect to the Guardians, this was a pretty surprising win.
12: So, Mike, I'm in Cleveland, and Griffin, you know, when he gives up the first 2 runs in the first inning, everybody in Cleveland, what a terrible decision. Oh, my God, why did they pitch him? Settled down and got you through 4. What did you think of his performance tonight?
9: I thought he really rebounded well. The first inning was really rough. He faced 8 batters, left the bases loaded, threw 28 pitches, and then he locked in. He got the next 6 batters in a row in order. He faced 4 batters in the 4th inning and then left in the 5th, and they turned it over to the bullpen, and it was off from there. So I thought it was a really nice recovery in what was the biggest game of his life to this point for a guy who was pitching in Japan for the last 3 years, and they only picked him up from the trade deadline from Washington. You look at the guys they went to behind him in the bullpen before they took the lead. Those were not high-leverage guys. So they're playing the game the way they had to play it was you can't pitch your best guys when you don't have the lead. It wouldn't make a lot of sense. But you got to give a lot of credit to the guys who are not the stars of the Cleveland bullpen to be able to keep them in this game.
11: DeLauder had a heck of a night, 3 for 4, home run, RBI, he even had a walk, but just seemed like everything was perfect. I think Buster only asked him what was going right, and I said everything. I mean, it just seemed like he was on his A game. What did you see from DeLauder tonight?
9: Being aggressive and coming up there and finding the pitch that you wanted to hit and going to the opposite field, I think that was really impressive. He had 3 hits tonight, a single in the 1st, a solo homer in the 6th. Those were both to the opposite field, to left field from the left-handed batter's box, and then a double in the 8th inning, and he comes in to score on the Nathaniel Lowe 2-run single. It's a guy who's ready for the moment, and the Guardians clearly felt that way because they brought him up to make his major league debut in the wild card series last year. So this is really his first full season, his first real postseason of being established as a hitter, and he was ready for it. He had 16 home runs this year. That was 2nd on the team, and so just being ready to having studied the guys you're going to face and being ready to hit what kind of stuff they're going to bring to you.
12: Mike Cousins is our guest. He was on the call for Guardians Tampa Bay. I'm Emmett Golden alongside Q Myers' Game Night on ESPN Radio. Mike, Ramirez missed a lot of time this year, and when he came back, really never looked like himself. Well, after dropping the first 2 games against the White Sox, he's looked like the future Hall of Famer in Jose Ramirez. What does he add to this Guardians team that they just don't have when he's not playing well?
9: Well, I think one is his unrivaled ability, his power, his ability to hit for contact, his speed. He was on the base pass and on the move multiple times tonight. But it's also a guy that, like, you can't quantify the spirit that he brings to this club. A guy who for a decade and a half has chosen over and over again to stay in Cleveland, to take less money. He's probably saved them $150 million in terms of what he could have gotten on the open market by sticking around with the Indians and the Guardians and taking less money, because he said this post game, I was just looking at his quotes, He said, they believed in me when nobody else didn't. And there's something to be said for that. It's not as though he didn't accumulate generational wealth with the contracts that he's put together, but he's a guy who's out there every day. He's the hardest worker on the team. And you have somebody like that who sets the standard for everybody else, good things are going to follow.
11: Well, Mike, the good thing about baseball and what I love is that there's another game coming up tomorrow. And now that, you know, Tampa Bay is not having a big layoff, how do you expect them to bounce back in game number two?
9: Well, I think what we've got to look for is, now granted, their top three hitters are their best. Yandy Diaz, Jonathan Aranda, and Junior Caminero. Those are 1-2-3 in the lineup. And in the first round series against the Yankees, those three guys had half of their base hits. What we really haven't seen yet, though, is a signature moment from Yandy Diaz, who led the American League in hits, from Junior Caminero, who had 42 home runs, among the best home run hitters in baseball this year, where they really haven't been the stars of a game yet. So they're confident in what they're going to have tomorrow in terms of pitching, where they're going to have Freddy Peralta on the mound. He's been excellent since they traded for him, getting him from the Mets, throwing his changeup more. No team throws a changeup more in baseball than the Rays do. And hope that their stars come to play, because after they scored two runs in the second, it was hard to get anything else going. They got Cedric Mullins' home run in the eighth inning, but he's not a guy you rely on for power. He's one you rely on for defense. So I think they need their biggest hitters to be their best stars tomorrow night.
11: Mike, was there anything said about Junior Caminero, and is he okay after that collision that he had when he was fielding the ball?
9: I haven't heard anything yet, but there was no way that he was going to come out of the game.
11: Right.
9: So it was a collision with their left fielder, Johnny DeLuca, on a foul pop down the third base line. DeLuca's left shoulder went into the left chest of Junior Caminero. He was down for a while, didn't come out of the game. I think we'll have probably a more clear picture tomorrow once he wakes up and basically sees how sore or not sore that chest is.
12: And the Guardians' best-case scenario was getting one on the road. They got it. What do you expect from them tomorrow?
9: Man, they've just got to keep trying to ride this wave of what they've put together. I don't know where it's come from, because the high-scoring baseball is not necessarily guards ball. That's usually really solid pitching, good defense, good base running, and you win a game 3-1. So they scored three runs total in the first two American League Division Series games, and now they scored 27 in the next four. This is not typically the way that the Guardians win games. So I wouldn't expect a repeat of this, but I think this is the type of series where it's very hard to try and predict anything with the way that the Guardians are playing right now, because with their backs against the wall is seemingly when they're playing their best baseball of the season.
11: Yeah, Mike, that's what I was about to say. It just feels like when they're backed up against the wall, when they're counted out, is when they rise up. And it feels like that's almost a DNA trait of this Cleveland Guardians team. I mean, you look year to year, it seems like they always find a way to battle themselves back into something.
9: It's really remarkable. You got to give a lot of credit to Stephen Vogt, who, before we left his office today, Eduardo Perez, my partner on the broadcast, asked him about what's changed for you from year one to year two to year three. Well, he's already done a great job because he's twice been the AL Manager of the Year. But he said, I know this team better than anybody else. And so when he makes a move, it's because he believes in his gut that that's going to be the right decision. For instance, tonight, he used Cade Smith, their closer, in a non-save situation. That's the sixth game he's pitched in a row. That's wild to pitch your closer six games in a row. But understanding, okay, what's the situation? We go up and we'll take a 1-0 lead. Teams that go up 1-0 in best-of-seven postseason series win that series 64% of the time. So understanding the stakes here and saying, if we're going to win, we're going to do it with our best guy on the mound.
11: Well, Mike, you just put a big old smile on Emmett Golden's face when you said that winner of game one and how they go on to win the series. Now you got them all fired up. So we'll see game number two, obviously, how it all plays out. But the Guardians, I got to give them a lot of credit. Of course, Mike, you guys do a fantastic job on the call. Thanks so much for the time this evening. We definitely appreciate you.
9: You bet. Thank you. And Emmett, the Guardians were celebrating Saturday night on East 4th. I don't want to see you out there too late if they win when they go.
7: Okay. I can't make any promises, Mike. You might see me out there. You know, it's guard on all the time with me.
11: Oh, jeez.
7: That's right. Here it is.
11: Unbelievable. Thanks, Mike.
7: Thanks, Mike. Great stuff, man.
9: You bet, guys. Thanks awesome. So much.
11: Appreciate you. Mike Cousins, ESPN Radio play-by-play announcer, on the call for the Guardians and Tampa Bay. Don't corrupt him now.
7: See,
11: don't put that in his head, man. I already gave you props, man. Now we ain't got to feed him no music, too.
7: No, now I'm thinking, I'm like,
12: what do Mike know about East 4th? You know what I'm saying? Mike dropped a little East 4th reference on this.
13: Hey, man.
12: In Cleveland, if you know, you know.
13: Hey, man, Mike be knowing.
12: Yeah, evidently. Yeah.
13: I mean, I don't know why you a Delta man.
12: Evidently.
13: My man's last name is Cousins.
12: Well, there you go, because everybody a cousin. You know what I'm saying? See, that's my play cousin.
13: Exactly. See, that's all I'm trying to tell you. Even I know that. And I'm on the West Coast. He's Emmett Golden. I'm Q Myers. It's Game Night here on ESPN Radio. Coming up next, we head out to L.A. after a wild finish to Monday Night Football and Week 5. 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
20: 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We call him Day-Day for short. 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

0: try. Snap, hold, kick on the way. It clears the line, and it is good. 37-34, Bills win. The kicking game betrays the 2026 Los Angeles Rams again.
1: And Tyler Bass remained perfect on the season for the Buffalo Bills, hitting the game winner. 45 yards. That final call is courtesy of 710 ESPN LA. It's game night here on ESPN Radio. The all-new ESPN app, SiriusXM Channel 80, and TuneIn. 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And that's how it got wrapped up, Emmett. 37-34. The Rams have an opportunity to close it out with a field goal of their own. It gets blocked. The Buffalo Bills go down the other way on the legs of Josh Allen. They drill a 45-yarder. Game, set, match. The Rams drop to 2-3, and Buffalo improves to 4-1.
2: Greatest reality show in the world. Facts. Is sports, you know, especially the NFL. It's you can't write this. You cannot at all. You kind of watched the beginning of the game, and you know, I said it was, you know, no defense played, and they were scoring. But in the fourth quarter,
1: yeah,
2: there were 35 points scored between both teams in the fourth quarter. And that was the exciting part. It was this, and it was going for two, and everything was, you know, back and forth. Then you get to overtime, and it looks like it's going to be an easy win for Buffalo. They're going right down. Boom. Mm-hmm. Fumble. You're like, oh, well, that's it. Because no problem for the Rams getting down. They line up for a field goal. Oh, it gets tipped. It gets blocked at the line. Then, long story short, the Bills end up making a field goal. It's been a wild night in sports. It's been a really good night if you're a sports fan.
1: You know, the thing about it is, and we'll hear from Sean McVay, the Rams head coach, in a hot minute. I felt like on that last drive, the Rams, as they got closer to field goal range, and look, they attempted a 48-yarder, and you said earlier, nowadays, the 48-yarder is not like it used to be.
2: No.
1: But I felt like they got conservative at the end. Mm-hmm. They had an opportunity to pick up some extra yards, and it just seemed like they were doing some, I don't know, I don't want to say some conservative, just not good play calling. Let's put it like that. It didn't look right. It looked like they could have easily picked up 10, 15 extra yards. It just, something didn't seem right about the last, like, two or three plays that they had. And then they ended up, you know, settling for the 48-yard field goal. Like, they even ran their field goal kicker out there before.
2: Yes.
1: And then
2: he ran back. First down.
1: Yeah,
2: that's what I'm saying. First down. They were, like, playing games.
1: Yeah,
2: sure.
1: It just felt like they were doing too – you say it all the time, doing too much.
2: DTM.
1: Yep. Yeah, that's what it seemed like they were doing.
2: Yeah, it certainly did. It definitely did. And keep in mind, the Rams kicker missed a 50-yarder earlier in the game. And it felt like once they got inside of 50 that they were like, okay, we're good. Right. Let's try to get them to jump off sides, though. You saw a bunch of that.
1: Yeah.
2: Where they got to the line, hard count, then they just call a timeout. Then they run a play, but it really was like a conservative play. It was weird, but it would have won if you could have just stopped the kick from being blocked.
1: Yeah, for sure. For sure. It just, like I said, it just felt like what got them to that point, they went away from.
2: Yeah, and I would agree with that.
1: And they didn't have to do that. I'll tell you what, I don't know if I want to put it in the fate of the kicker anyway.
2: Right.
1: No, disrespect, but if I have a chance to go ahead and just score, why not?
2: I wonder if seeing James Cook fumble had them shook, right? Because James Cook's a great player, one of the best running backs in the league.
1: Yeah, that was a punch out, though.
2: Sure, but things could happen, right?
1: Things happen,
2: you know
1: true.
2: What I'm
1: yeah.
2: saying?
1: Yeah,
2: and
1: sure.
2: I think that's where the Rams were like, yo, let's control the football because we want to end this thing. And I think that's why they were so conservative. What I found out in the NFL, damned if you do, damned if you don't. You know, you just have to make the play when it comes down to it.
1: Because it's always going to be the wrong call.
2: Yeah.
1: You end up on the wrong end.
2: Work is wrong.
1: It's the wrong call. We saw that all weekend long. No doubt about that. Well, what were the Rams thinking? Let's go back to L.A. and hear from their head coach. Here's Sean McVay.
3: All right, guys. You know, what a great effort by both teams. Really proud of our group. I thought offensively and defensively we battled. Thought some of the coverage units, we did some really good stuff. And in the kicking game, especially, you know, with our PAT field goal, not even close to good enough. It cost us the game tonight.
4: Oh, 35.
3: Yeah, I'm going to evaluate everything.
4: With the 3rd and 5 play, was there?
3: Yeah, you know what? If I would have not... Yeah, I wish I would have had a better play call and gone for it, got it a lot tighter. I'm sick right now with myself, and I'm so proud of that group. You know, this is the tough part of sports, but I'm proud of that team. I'm proud of the way that we battled, and I'm sick that we came up short. And you know, I'll be regretting, you know, kicking that.

0: not having a better call to be able to go for it on third down and go to fourth or whatever it was. And that's on me.
1: How do you clean up all the penalties?
0: I got to go back and look at them. You know, we'll have to see if, I got to see because I didn't. I'll have to go back and look at them.
2: Did you consider going for two after the touchdown at the end of regulation?
0: No.
3: This week about trying to clean up especially the pre-snap stuff. Like, why do you think that was still an issue?
0: I'm not sure. I'm going to have to go back and look at it. You know, there was a couple things. It was there was a lot of – I'm not sure right now.
4: We'll get a couple more guys.
5: Sean, were you sick from the start on the coverage, the kick coverage at the start? I mean,
0: yeah, it wasn't good. You know, it wasn't a good way to be able to start, Sam, but I did think we got that fixed. I liked the way that the effort got cleaned up there. You know, there was a chance to make one at the point of attack, and we kind of missed it. But I love the way that, you know, I love the way that we continued the battle and continued to respond. And Matthew and the offense and our defensive guys. And there were some positives in terms of our coverage unit, Sam. But this stings. And it's going to hurt, but we can't afford to let it – we can't let this team beat us twice. And we're going to have to regroup and reset ourselves. And it's been a while since I've been this pissed after a game, too.
5: Now, considering who you guys played and the circumstances.
0: No, there's no – none of it makes me feel good right now. I'm proud of the effort, but none of how I feel is positive other than I'm proud of the resilience, the guts that our team displayed. But there's no, you know, I don't even know what you want to call it. But, you know, congrats to the Bills, and I'm excited about how we freaking move forward.
6: That is Rams head coach Sean McVay meeting with the media after the 37-34 loss to the Buffalo Bills. That was entertaining. I don't even know right now. You know,
7: that was 2 minutes and 30 seconds of fantastic, angry, passionate coach about the loss, about some of the way that they played, some of the way that they executed, some of the way that he called plays. We just talked about it, right? Before we even heard from him, we talked about it, felt conservative at the end. Clearly, he felt the same way when it's all said and done.
6: And now I feel like I might have to find a new kicker for my fantasy team because Mavis is my kicker. And he didn't seem really happy with him. He said, I was happy with everything except the way we kicked it tonight. Yeah. You know, which they missed two field goals. He made all of his extra points. But, man, the margin of victory in the NFL is razor thin, man.
7: So what it sounds like that you believe, and I don't want to put words in your mouth, but it sounds like you believe they may have some kickers in for tryouts tomorrow.
6: Yes. Yeah. It's a cold world. And listen, you know what? The kicker didn't lose you that game. Your defense did.
7: Yeah.
6: You know, you went and got the best corner you could get. You went and got the best pass rusher you could get, brought a dude out of retirement, and you were supposed to have a good defense, top five, top 10 defense. That defense was MIA. That's who lost the Rams the game. Don't hang that on the kicker.
7: No, it's not on the kicker, but, I mean, that's what we're going to remember. He got the kick blocked. He missed earlier in the game. I'll tell you what, man, when they made Cook fumble and then Aaron Donald returned or picked it up, I don't know if he was touched ahead of time, but he got up and tried to return it and he got tackled immediately. How storybook would that have been if somehow Aaron Donald picks that thing up and lumbers all the way to the end zone?
6: That would have been amazing.
7: Like, what kind of Hollywood story would that have been? Could you imagine that ending and that place going crazy with all those Rams fans? And I know Buffalo Bills fans travel really well, so I know there's plenty of Bills representation as well. But could you imagine what that would have been like if this guy comes out of retirement, all of a sudden picks up a ball off the carpet and takes it back to the house?
6: Would have been amazing. And this was a storybook movie ending right here.
7: Yes.
6: You know, it already was that. So it would have been something special. You know, one of my sayings is the best stories aren't written by authors, they live by people, especially when it comes to sports. Because you couldn't even have wrote that.
7: No, not at all. And I mean, if you had told me at the beginning of this game all the different, roller coaster effects that would have happened, I probably would have said that you're lying to me, but here we are, right? And it went down to the end of overtime. 155 is when the ball split the uprights and Bass wins it for the Bills. And if you're the Rams, all you could think about is what you almost had. Your victory was right there. And ultimately, you lost the game to the Buffalo Bills. Coming up next, we continue with this wild finish. The Bills beating the Rams. It's next on Game Night on ESPN Radio and the all-new ESPN app.
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8: The Bills and the Rams got active on Monday Night Football. It took overtime where the Bills got the 37-34 victory over the Rams. Josh Allen threw his hat in the MVP race. He was 12 of 19 for 210 yards passing, a touchdown, and an interception. It didn't stop there for Josh Allen. 10 carries, 121 yards, and a touchdown as he led the Bills to the lead. Now, to the win. Now, on the Rams side of the things, Matthew Stafford wasn't a slouch. 40 of 54, 383 yards passing, and three touchdowns. The story of the game in the fourth quarter, nobody played defense. 35 points between both teams, and ultimately it took a field goal in overtime to win it. On to the National League Championship Series, where the Milwaukee Brewers got a 7-4 victory over the Dodgers to take a 2-0 lead in the NLCS. They now travel back to LA for game three. And in the AL, the Guardians beat the Rays 7-3. Hunter Gaddis got the win. Home runs by Chase DeLauder and Patrick Bailey to give the Guardians the 1-0 lead over the Rays. Coming up, more game night with Q.

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3: Bass lines it up. Snap by Ferguson. Hold by Doman. Kick on the way. And it is good! And the Bills have won it in overtime! Tyler Bass from 45 yards out lifts the Bills to a dramatic 37-34 overtime victory.
4: And with that field goal kick, that 45-yarder, the Bills improved to 4-1 on the season, and the Rams dropped to 2-3. That highlight courtesy at 97 Rock. 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And the Bills, they did their thing. I mean, obviously, both teams did their things offensively. But, man, the Bills, it just seemed like Josh Allen, Emmett, was a guy that was not to be messed with on this evening. He was able to get it done through the air. His words, not mine, wasn't the greatest passing night, but man, he was able to get it done with his legs. 10 carries for 121 yards and a touchdown.
5: It was a complete game. Mm-hmm. And, you know, yeah, the passing offense didn't look anything like the Rams passing offense. That's for sure.
4: Right.
5: But who cares?
4: Right.
5: Get it
4: done. I mean, he threw the ball 19 times. Matt Stafford had 40 completions.
5: Right.
4: So he didn't even throw it half the time that Matt Stafford completed the ball.
5: Exactly. So they just did it differently, but mm-hmm. he still dominated the game. He really did. Honestly, both quarterbacks did, especially yep. in the fourth quarter. It looked like they were like me playing Madden on easy. You know what I'm saying?
4: Unbelievable. You know you ain't no good at no Madden, even if it's on easy.
5: I'm not good. That's why I play on easy.
4: You still ain't got no game.
5: I don't.
4: When it's on easy, you don't have no game. They play better than you.
5: Please. I got Taylen Green about to take the Browns to the Super Bowl in Madden on easy.
4: Oh, so, that means I know that you're not playing with nobody. Go on and ring the bell on, man. Go on and play the ring
5: I'm
4: the bell.
5: I'm not playing with nobody. Yeah, that's how I do it.
4: Ring the bell. You can't.
5: That's how I do
4: let's
5: it.
4: Let's not get in that same conversation, man. No, this was elite quarterback play.
5: It was, yeah.
4: Different styles. Stafford, I mean, incredible. 54 passing attempts, 383 yards, 3 touchdowns. Only got sacked one time. Like, think about that. You drop back 54 times, you only get sacked once.
5: Yeah.
4: That goes back to your defense was optional.
5: Optional. Right? Optional. There were 2 sacks in the entire game.
4: Right.
5: Josh Allen got sacked once.
4: And only one interception.
5: Right. And that was kind of on a throwaway bomb in
4: like
5: the 20 seconds.
4: Punt.
5: Yeah. Yeah. So it really, like I said, outside of overtime, when you see the defense punching the ball out, defense for the Rams punches the ball out for James Cook. That's defense. And you're like, whoa, okay, they're going to win the game off of that. Then, honestly, special teams. And we forget about special teams. Everybody always disrespects special teams. Special teams played a big part in Bills winning this game because they got the blocked field goal at a crucial moment where they had to have it.
4: Yeah, no doubt about it. So the Bills on the ground ran for 234 yards. James Cook, 111 yards. Ray Davis had 2. Josh Allen, he did the heavy lifting. 10 carries, 121, and a touchdown. That's an average of 12 yards per carry. Josh Allen was him. Let's hear from him back in L.A. Here is Josh Allen.
6: It's a really good team that we just played. Found a way to win. Took a few different things to happen, but that's how football goes sometimes. I'm proud of our guys for being resilient. Not looking up at the scoreboard and just keep fighting every play.
7: The way that game ended, though, with the missed field goal, I mean, you got to be standing there thinking it's probably not good at that point, right?
6: I mean, again, it's football. You can be down and out one play, the next play you're on top of the world, and again, that's just how it rolled for us today. A lot of things to clean up early on. Just didn't feel like I was in a rhythm. Wasn't taking some of the underneath stuff. Fighting mechanically some stuff right now that I'm working on, but I felt like in that second half I got into a rhythm. Guys made some plays. I mean, Khalil and that first catch in the overtime, it's awesome stuff. Got to be better in the pass game. We know that. We understand that, but we'll take a win no matter what.
8: At what point did you kind of decide your legs had to be the main thing?
6: I mean, this was kind of how the way the game rolled. it's a really good secondary. It's a really good defense. Do want to shout out Rabes for coming in at right tackle. I know Spencer went down. He stepped in, and I mean, couldn't tell you he was out there, which is always a good sign. So our guys blocked well. We ran the ball well. Obviously, you want to hold on to the football. Two turnovers tonight. It's not good enough. So we got some stuff to clean up.
9: What happened on the final drive of the first half? It seemed like there was a communication issue where you guys lost some time on the clock there.
6: Yeah, just got to be better in our operation. It starts with me. So we'll look at the film and find a way to get better.
7: What did you say to James after the fumble?
6: Pat him on the chest. You don't got to say nothing to him. He's a competitor. He knows, you know, but got another opportunity. You know, that's the beautiful thing about football. You get another drive, you get another game. So that's all you can do is keep moving forward.
9: What's being said or done on the sideline during that Rams drive in overtime? Are you guys crossing your fingers? What are you doing?
6: Absolutely, you're crossing your fingers. You're hoping someone on defense or special teams make a play. And that's what happened. Greg Rousseau made a play.
7: You know the projection for these two teams and the expectations. What's it like to come in here on the road on Monday night and get a win out of this?
6: Yeah, I mean, we have a West Coast, a two-game stint on the West Coast. You know, our goal is to go 1-0 each week. And we wanted to go 2-0 this West Coast trip, and you can't go 2-0 without getting the first one. So we did our the first part of our job. We got a really good week on a short week going against a, you know, really good team in the Raiders. Enjoy this one tonight, flush it, and get on to the next.
10: That is Josh Allen, Bills quarterback, after the 37-34 victory over the Rams. You know, he was dropping knowledge. He said you can't win two in a row without winning the first one. Sounds like a great saying from that guy. I might have to steal that one from him.
11: Well, why not, right? I mean, yeah. If every day is a sunny day, what's a sunny day?
10: That's all I'm saying. Sound like bars to me, you know what I'm saying? But, man, shout out in all seriousness. You know, Josh Allen, there are times when I think he is not maybe as criticized as some others, quarterbacks. Mm-hmm. With that being said, he's cool. All right. Yeah. You know what I'm saying? Like, you know what? There are other guys that maybe I think might deserve to be like, hey, why aren't you more critical of, let's say, a Justin Herbert? Right. Like, I feel like that's a little more deserved than Josh Allen. Is Josh perfect? No, but he's a great quarterback. He's a franchise quarterback, and if he continues to play this way, he'll be a two-time MVP.
11: Well, look, it's just so hard because there's so much that he could do. Obviously, he could beat you with his arm, but when you think that you got him, regardless how good your secondary is, all he does is break out with his legs. And then right. Just like Coach Edwards when he joined us earlier in the show, hey, look, if I'm them, I'm running Josh Allen the rest of the way. Right? He needs to go ahead and use his legs the rest of the way. Just get them down where they need to go, kick a field goal. And that's exactly what they did in real time, right? As mm-hmm. Coach was telling us that, because he can do that. And it's not like he's being reckless out there. He's just playing his game, and he plays it at such a high level. So he's such a, you know, they say a matchup nightmare.
10: Yeah.
11: That's an absolute definition of a matchup nightmare.
10: Yeah, and he just makes everybody better. You know, mm-hmm. like that offensive line, you're like, they only gave up one sack. Yeah, and he was running too, you know. Mm-hmm. So he's one of those guys where if there is pressure, he could turn that into 15 yards. If there was he did a bootleg and they showed Aaron Donald chasing him.
11: Right.
10: It was hilarious. Aaron didn't stand a chance.
11: Aaron's like, what? I came back for this?
10: Right. He was like, man, y'all told me Myles Garrett was going to be here.
11: Right.
10: What happened to that? His Miles is still out, you know, recovering from knee surgery. But yeah, this is, if we want to talk about the Rams, Defense. They spent a lot of draft picks, a lot of assets to go out and get, you know, one of the top corners, to get a top pass rusher, bring a guy back. And I know there's been some injuries, but their defense got to be better than what it has been.
11: Yeah, no, I think it will be once, you know, Miles comes back and you're assuming that he's healthy. But
10: because he'll change everything.
11: He'll change a lot, but they do need to get more sound, that's for sure. Because, again, it's something that they went out to try to make their team complete, and it's not quite there. And I don't think anyone expected the Rams to start out 2-3 after there was conversations about maybe they'll go undefeated. Can anyone beat them? Yeah.
10: Yeah.
11: They clearly can.
10: Yeah, they're under 500. Right. You know what I'm saying? They've lost 3 out of 5 games. So it's not over with for them by any means.
11: Right.
10: And they are, I think they can, you know, be a Super Bowl contender still. But they're going to

0: to make up these losses on the back end of the schedule, which I think they can.
1: And the other thing about it is they've got to find a way, and maybe this is just a one-off, but they can't throw the ball 54 times a game.
0: Oh, God,
1: they've
0: no.
1: got they, at no. least they've got to have more production from the running game. I mean, Kyren Williams ran the rock 16 times. For a team, they ran the ball 23 times, but you'd like to see more production than 77 yards. They only got 3.3 yards per carry. They did get a couple touchdowns off that, but it's just you'd like to see more production. You'd like to not have to have Matt Stafford drop back 54 times if need be.
0: In 54 dropbacks, that's 54 opportunities for a quarterback, albeit a great one. He is a little older, so you're putting him in harm's way when you make him drop back 50-something times. So, yeah, they got to get that figured out.
1: Yeah, absolutely. So, a really entertaining game. Buffalo gets the dub, 37-34. Josh Allen, again, 210 yards passing, a touchdown and a pick. But what really broke the back of the Rams was him and his running game. 10 carries, a buck 21, and another touchdown. He's Emmett Golden. I'm Q Myers. Coming up next, we'll hear from the quarterback of the Rams, the head coach of the Bills, and we'll put a wrap and a bow on this crazy Monday night in sports here on Game Night on ESPN Radio and the all-new ESPN app.
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0: We can't do this, can we?
1: Yeah, we can. Let's go. Cleveland rocks, baby.
0: We can't do it without some kind of context, then. I mean,
1: this is easy.
0: Tell them.
1: Yes, the Guardians beat the Tampa Bay Rays 7-3 in the first game of the ALCS. I am a proud resident of the great state of Ohio and the wonderful city of Cleveland. So that's why we came back with that, because we got to represent for everybody around the country.
0: You've got to represent for everyone around the country. I'm not mad at that. He's Emmett Golden. I'm Q Myers. It is game night here on ESPN Radio. The all-new ESPN app, SiriusXM, Channel 80, and TuneIn. 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
0: 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If you ever in your life say, I love riddles. Well, I'm trying to do a progressive read.
1: Right. Hey, you know, I'm just saying. I like a good riddle from now on.
0: Unbelievable. My man had to add a little extra flavor into the recipe. I don't need any extra flavor on the recipe. My man's like, I love riddles.
1: Yeah. Hey, it's a good night, man. We saw two really good baseball games, a great football game. It's fun being a sports fan, especially doing this job as well.
0: There's no doubt. So the Brewers, to catch you up real quick, the Brewers topped the Dodgers 7-4. They now have a 2-0 series lead. They're headed back to L.A. feeling good about themselves. And as you can tell by the way that Emmett's having such a great night, the Guardians topped the Rays 7-3, have a 1-0 series lead. And then in the National Football League, unbelievable. 37-34 overtime, 155 left in overtime when the field goal goes through the uprights and gives the Buffalo Bills the victory. And for the Rams, Matt Stafford, we've talked about it so many times, had a huge night throwing the rock. It wasn't enough, obviously, to get it done, but he was 40 for 54 for 383 yards and three touchdowns and only was sacked one time, did not turn the ball over at all. Before we hear from Joe Brady, the Bills head coach, we have to hear from Matt Stafford. I know it's a disappointing loss, but we got to hear from the Rams quarterback. Here he is.
2: Matt, what was the discussion like for the final few plays there for you guys last yard?
3: Discussion-wise, not much. We were just trying to get as close as we could for a field goal, or, you know, if we break a run, we break a run or whatever, just trying to be smart with the football, give ourselves an opportunity to, you know, score points and win the game.
4: Matthew, on a game-to-game basis, you guys are putting a lot of good tape out there, but it's also kind of balanced out by some not-so-good tape. What's it going to take for you guys to put together four good quarters of football and kind of get out of your own way in some of these games?
3: Yeah, I mean, look around the league, tough to find a perfect game. You know, we're going to try to go out there and score every time we touch the ball. There's no question about it. I love the fight that we had as a team. Made some great plays in the second half, scored a bunch of points. Our defense made some great plays, got us the ball back in overtime. Listen, you're playing a really good football team in Buffalo. You're going to have to fight tooth and nail to go get a win. And give ourselves some opportunities, didn't come away with it. Disappointing, obviously, but short week. We got to move on and be ready to rock and roll.
5: John walked around the locker room and told the starters that he appreciated them and that he was sick over how the game ended. What did you notice about his reaction and what was his message to you guys after the game?
3: You said it. We put ourselves out there, put a lot of work into it. You don't get the results you want. Feel like you played in areas, give yourselves the opportunity to win games. Don't do it. It's tough pill to swallow. But still love the guys in that locker room. Still appreciate the heck out of everybody's effort. And that's not just tonight. That's everybody's effort throughout the week. And just proud to be associated with the team. Got to do what we can to make sure that we make the plays to win the games.
6: What was made this week about cleaning up some of the pre-snap mental mistakes? Why do you think those were still an issue this week?
3: You're talking false start penalty stuff for us? Or obviously, loud environment. I can do a better job of cleaning that up and help those guys out.
7: Because it was a Monday night game and who you played, is there a different feeling about this one at all? I know every game is its own game, but does it feel like a playoff game almost?
3: A really good football team, obviously Buffalo's playing well right now. Josh played great, made some plays. Obviously we turned him over once, but made a bunch of plays with his feet. And they're a really good football team. I feel like we're a good football team. We got to go out there and get some results.
1: That is Matthew Stafford, the Rams quarterback, after losing 37-34.

0: for to the Buffalo Bills. He has no reason to hang his head at all. No. Obviously handled that like a pro's pro because that's what he is. But if I'm Matt, I'm really upset with the, especially in the fourth quarter, with the way my defense played.
1: Yeah, the defense and obviously special teams not being able to come through. There was just too many mistakes for the Rams to get a victory. And look, they have all the talent in the world. They were the preseason darlings to go, you know, 17-0 or at least have the, you know, be so dominant that nobody can handle them. They got Myles Garrett. They brought Aaron Donald out of retirement. They went
0: Trent
1: and made
0: McDuffie.
1: Some moves. Yeah, all yeah. these moves they made to go get corners from Kansas City. They did everything they had to do, right, to get to put this team in a position where they could be the Avengers. And right now, after five games in there at 2-3, there's a lot of soul searching that they've got to do. I mean, there's no other way to put it. They've got to figure out why they're not playing complete games. And I heard my guy Vinny Bonsignor actually mention that to Matt Stafford. Why are you guys not playing complete games? And that's what Stafford said. Hey, man, it's hard to see a complete game in the National Football League. That may be true, but that's a really talented team, and their games should be cleaner than what we're seeing right now.
0: What this shows you is if you throw a bunch of talent together, it doesn't mean the team is going to be good. Now, right. I think this team will be good, right? But just in the short term, if you're like, all right, all you guys are the best players here, we're about to be great. You need chemistry. You know, you got to get a rhythm with people. You need to understand them and know their strengths and their weaknesses. And I think they're going to get there. But it was laughable, the amount of folks that just were like, yo, they're going to go undefeated. You know, they're going to rip off 17-0 and go right to the Super Bowl and win it all.
1: Well, and that's how it is in the NFL. It's so hard to put together a super team.
0: Yeah.
1: Right? I mean, it's one thing to put together a super team in the NBA. Right. It's one thing to be the Dodgers and put together a roster and have a bunch of arms and, you know, have the best hitters and spend a whole bunch of money that you defer to 2075 before you actually have to pay it or whatever the case may be. The NFL is not that animal, man. It's just it's so difficult. Like, who anticipated Myles Garrett was going to be out?
0: Right.
1: He literally has played one game and he got no pressure on the quarterback week one against in Australia. And then came out after the game on this fine program that we call Game Night here on ESPN Radio on the ESPN app and said, that was a bad game. That was a bad game. I didn't feel like myself. It's the worst that I felt. Next thing we know, he's on IR.
0: Right. Yeah, and having surgery.
1: Right, exactly. Yeah. Then Aaron Donald, you know, he missed a little bit of time. And then, you know, Puka Nacua, he's out. Mm-hmm. And, you know, then Davante Adams has to, you know, turn back the hand of time. And, you know, then you'll get offensive linemen banged up here. You know what I mean? Like, there's so many things that can go wrong. Even the Bills who won this game, their starting right tackle went down during the game.
0: Right. Yeah.
1: So, you know, so it's just so difficult, man. The NFL is such a tough animal. It's literally a week-to-week league. I mean, it really is.
0: And it's 100% injury rate. And you can't pick which guys you want to get injured on your team. You know, sometimes it is the dude on special teams that maybe most fans don't recognize. But sometimes it's Myles Garrett.
1: Right.
0: You know, and sometimes it's Pat Mahomes, and that's the NFL. That's why we tune in every week, because we have no idea what's going to happen. And then there's weeks like we saw from the Bears, you know, where they have a third string quarterback that comes in and wins a game for them.
1: Real quick, let's hear Joe Brady on the rushing attempt and the way that Josh Allen uses legs tonight.
2: Yeah, I mean, look, we weren't good passing the ball tonight, and you know, I think I have to do a better job just getting him in a rhythm early. I think there were some throws early in the game that, you know, he's going to want back, just easy completions that'll help kind of, you know, want, you know, see the ball go through the hoop. And, you know, so I think that was a product of, you know, maybe some of that. You know, it's tough for them to kind of play all the way through the down with his legs. And I hope his legs aren't the answer as always. You know, we got to do a better job in the pass game and, you know, from a play design to just an execution to, you know, just the protection and everything. But, you know, look, when the ball was in his hands, he made plays when we needed to him at the end.
0: And it is a great tool to have. He's Q Myers. I'm Emmett Golden. Coming up next, SportsCenter All Night with Jay Reynolds right here on ESPN Radio.
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4: Coming up on SportsCenter All Night. Josh Allen and the Bills take on Matthew Stafford and the Rams to wrap up Week 5.
20: Allen in the shotgun. Back to pass. Fires to the right side. Wide open. Coleman for a touchdown.
4: We have a crucial game 2 of the NLCS between the Dodgers and Brewers.
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24: 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Scoring 7, good enough in baseball's Final Four Monday. That's on the way. Scoring 7 was not going to be enough at SoFi, although it would eventually extend the game.
4: Bills at Rams.
24: Advertised as a possible Super Bowl preview, although the Rams have had their struggles early this season. And there were struggles early in the Monday night game as well. Bills with a couple of scoring drives in the first quarter, while the Rams' opening possession results in a missed 50-yard field goal attempt. So 6-0 Buffalo after the first. 13-7 Bills at the half. Each team then finding the end zone in the third. Rams with 7, Bills with 6.

0: There was no PAT. Bills leading 19-14 going to the fourth quarter. Then there was the fourth. Five possessions, five touchdown drives. Rams took the lead 20-19. Bills answer. They go up 27-20. Rams answer and tie it at 27. Buffalo responds with an 11-play, five-and-a-half-minute drive.
1: Three tight ends set. Two of them are on the left. Knox on the right. Cook the lone step back. Here's the snap. Hand off to Cook. Lowers the shoulder. Driving his legs, and he's into the end zone for his second touchdown of the night.
0: 97 Rock. Bills go up a touchdown with just over a minute and a half to go in the fourth quarter. Plenty of time, though, for Matthew Stafford. He leads the Rams on an 8-play drive.
2: Stafford ready in the gun. Takes the snap. Gives to Kyron. He runs it in. Touchdown, LA! With 4 seconds left. An extra point can tie it up and force overtime.
0: That's exactly what they did. 7-10 ESPN LA. Rams tied at the end of regulation. Off to overtime. Tied at 34. Buffalo gets the ball first. Four plays in.
2: 57 yards, the longest play of the night. And it strikes in overtime. At the 8-minute mark, Allen's under center. First down in Rams territory. Feeds Cook. Falls down! Fumble! Fumble! Rams recover! Aaron Donald has the football!
0: Turnover in overtime. 7-10 ESPN LA. Rams get the ball. Eight plays later, they line up for a 48-yard game winner.
1: Here's the snap. Hold is down. Kick on the way. It was partially blocked. It's no good. Partially blocked. Greg Rousseau got his big mitts up and blocked the football. Oh, my goodness. What a play by Groot.
0: Blocked at the line of scrimmage. So the Bills, even after the fumble in overtime, getting a second life. They take it back the other direction, 35 yards on five plays, and then...
1: Bass lines it up. Snap by Ferguson, hold by Doman, kick on the way! And it is good! And the Bills have won it in overtime! Tyler Bass from 45 yards out lifts the Bills to a dramatic 37-34 overtime victory.
0: That's how it sounded in Buffalo on 97 Rock. Meanwhile, a little different emotion on 710 ESPN LA.
2: Again, Bass has already hit from 49 and from 23. He's perfect on the season. To beat the Rams with a walk-off, 45-yard drop, snap hold, kick on the way. It clears the line, and it is good. 37-34, Bills win. The kicking game betrays the 2026 Los Angeles Rams again.
0: Six lead changes, one shy of tying the Monday Night Football record. 24 combined penalties, but it's the Bills who outlast the Rams at overtime, 37-34. For the sixth time, Bills are 4-1 or better since Josh Allen became the full-time starter in 2019. Allen, his first career overtime win had been 0-7, including the playoffs. Tied for the longest losing streak to start a career by a starting quarterback since overtime began in 1974. Josh Allen now 1-7 in overtime. At 107 scrambling yards, second most in a game in his career. His legs, as well as his arm, the difference.
3: I mean, again, it's football. You can be down and out one play. The next play, you're on top of the world. And, again, that's just how it rolled for us today. A lot of things to clean up early on. Just didn't feel like I was in a rhythm. Wasn't taking some of the underneath stuff. You know, fighting mechanically some stuff right now that I'm working on. But I felt like in that second half, I got into a rhythm. And guys made some plays. I mean, Khalil and that first catch in the overtime. It's awesome stuff. Got to be better in the pass game. We know that. We understand that. But we'll take a win no matter what.
0: Josh Allen racking up 331 yards. He passed for 210, rushed for 121. His coach, Joe Brady.
4: Yeah, I mean, look, we weren't good passing the ball tonight. And, you know, I think I have to do a better job just getting him in a rhythm early. I think there were some throws early in the game that, you know, he's going to want back, just easy completions that'll help kind of, you know, see the ball go through the hoop. And, you know, so I think that was a product of, you know, maybe some of that. But it's tough for them to kind of play all the way through the down with his legs. And I hope his legs aren't the answers always. You know, that's why we got to do a better job in the pass game. And, you know, from a play design to just an execution to, you know, just the protection and everything. But, you know, look, when the ball was in his hands, he made plays when we needed to him at the end.
0: And for the 54th time in his career, Josh Allen throws for a touchdown and runs for a touchdown in a game. He extends the record in NFL history. Bills get the win. Rams take the loss. They are under 500 through five games for the fourth time under Sean McVay, all in the last five seasons.
5: With the 3rd-and-5 play, was there?
6: Yeah, it's, you know what? If I would have known. Yeah, I wish I would have had a better play call and gone for it, got it a lot tighter. I'm sick right now with myself, and I'm so proud of that group. You know, this is the tough part of sports, but I'm proud of that team. I'm proud of the way that we battled, and I'm sick that we came up short. And you know, I'll be regretting, you know, kicking that and not having a better call to be able to go for it on third down and go to fourth or whatever it was.
0: Rams Super Bowl team heading into the season. They are now 2-3. The guys who called Monday Night Football on ABC and ESPN, Hall of Famer Troy Aikman and Joe Buck.
7: It's just obviously still early. It's only week 5, but this is a division that is relentless. I mean, you've got the 49ers on top at 5-0. You've got the defending Super Bowl champions there at Seattle and what they're doing. The Rams, you know, everybody was just at the beginning of the season were saying it's obviously the Rams in the NFC and not so fast. So this one will sting a bit. It was a great game. Individual plays were made along the way, including the Rousseau block of what could have and probably would have been the game-winning field goal for the LA Rams. And then you go back down the other way. Josh Allen had scrambles of 19 and 13 yards on that last possession to get him in proper position to win it. And then Tyler Bass did the rest. It was a great game, fun to watch, fun to call.
8: Troy, I asked you on Monday Night Countdown before, what about Allen that you look at on tape do you marvel at? You're a Hall of Fame quarterback, but what this guy does, it feels singular. After what you just witnessed from him tonight, sort of willing this group down the field, what you'd have to say about his performance tonight?
9: You know, he's just one of the great competitors in our game, and a great leader, and he said it after the game. They didn't get as much out of the passing game, of course, as what maybe he would have liked, but not totally unexpected. This Rams defense, their secondary is really good. I thought we talked about it on Monday Countdown that they were going to have to be able to run the football. I just didn't anticipate that it was going to be Josh Allen as the leading rusher with well over 100 yards. But, you know, he did what he had to do and found a way to win. The great ones always do it. And just what a game, what a great thing for us to be a part of it and have a game finally live up to the billing with two marquee teams coming in.
8: Yeah, Troy, he had 91 rushing yards between the fourth quarter and overtime. He just takes off. He's so big. He's willing to absorb the contact and, by the way, administer some other end. I mean, you're gonna walk away with some bruises on this LA side, but remarkably, he never won an overtime game. Some of that's just bad luck, and looked like maybe the same thing would happen again tonight, Joe. But for Buffalo to win this game and the kind of trajectory a game like this might have, we know the only thing left to do is to check that box in the playoffs. But to beat this team on this field this way, I'm just interested in the value you believe there is in it beyond the obvious in the record.
7: Yeah, and I think coming off the game that they had last week, you know, when they lose at home to New England and then they come here and their secondary was taken apart by Drake May and they come here and you're going, okay, well, now you got Matthew Stafford and Davante Adams and Puka Nacua and Kyron Williams. How are they going to hold up for the most part? Now, this became a pinball machine in the fourth quarter, but for the most part and definitely through the first half, they held up extremely well. This is Super Bowl or bust for both these teams in 2026, and these two teams are spent, and Buffalo is sitting there at what, 4-1.
8: Troy, just the level of play from Stafford, the poise that was demonstrated, we didn't see that across the NFL late across the league yesterday necessarily, but he takes them right down the field and they score and then they get close enough to win and they don't. It's a couple of games that he's done what he does and they don't get victories from him. I'm just curious your thoughts on Stafford's level of brilliance.
9: Well, he's phenomenal. I mean, in his 18th year, he seems like he's been drinking from the fountain of youth. I mean, I don't know. It seems like he's got a lot more years left than what he's able to do. Who knows? But, yeah, and to have the game end, you know, they've had their hearts ripped out from underneath them a few times, but to lose due to special teams and just not being able to execute, and obviously there's more to it than than just that. But, you know, we knew somebody was going to leave this game disappointed, more disappointed now because of the way it went, and then

0: went to overtime. But I still think these two teams are going to be right there at the end, and maybe they'll get a chance to meet up once again here at SoFi Stadium in February.
1: Rams are a sub-500 team through week five. Bills are at 4-1. 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
2: And the 0-2, swinging a high fly ball into right. That should do it. The Dodgers win 4-1, the final. They take the series against the Atlanta Braves. Once again, this Dodger machine.
3: Postseason is different than the regular season. It's going to be a battle, and it was good to see us come out of this one.
1: Dodgers, Brewers, the only two 100-win teams in the majors, meeting in the NLCS. Milwaukee taking the series opener Sunday. Monday, game two, L.A. looking to even the series. They had a 4-3 lead in the fifth. Had
2: the pitch. Swing and a high fly ball. Well struck center field. Jaquez back. Turns and looks, and it's way out of here. Off the batter's eye in center field. Contreras has tied this one up at four. A no-doubter to center.
1: Contreras ties it in the fifth. And then in the sixth,
2: Stewart comes set. The pitch. Swing and a line drive into left field. It'll fall for a hit. In to score is Hamilton. It's an RBI single for Contreras, who delivers again. Milwaukee 5 and L.A. 4.
1: Brewers taking the lead in the sixth, and they would add to it in the eighth.
2: Enriquez fires. Swing and a line drive. Base hit. Right center field. Terang delivers the insurance. And the Brewers have a 6-4 advantage. Hit. Swing and a little flare out into center field. That's a base hit. Terang around third on his way to the plate. It's bobbled by Pajes. And the Brewers add a run, and it's 7-4.
1: 7-4 would be the final. The Brewers taking the first two at home. Milwaukee's bullpen retiring the final 15 in order. First time in baseball history a team's bullpen combines for five perfect innings in a postseason game. It's a 7-4 win for the Brewers. They lead the series 2-0. Teams that take a 2-0 lead in the best of seven historically have won the series 83% of the time. Teams with home field advantage who win the first two in a best of seven go on to win the series 95% of the time. Calling the NLCS for us here on ESPN Radio, John Chabi, Doug Glanville. Back to Milwaukee. Boog.
2: All right, Jay, thanks so much. The Brewers have jumped out to a 2-0 lead in this best-of-seven National League Championship Series. Dougie, how surprised are you?
4: Well, I'm not surprised in that the Brewers are a team that won 103 games for a reason this year. They are an excellent team, very balanced team, and they have the pitching and the defense to be able to win these close and tight series. The experience is shining a little bit. They seem calmer in the moment. They're really taking it to the Dodgers in certain ways. And today they just showed a big gap in their offense versus the Dodgers. They manufactured runs against Yamamoto, which is really hard to do. They got him out of the game early, and they still got to their bullpen. And on the flip side, defensively, their pitching picked up the slack from Henderson, who was pretty solid overall, just made a lot of fielding mistakes. And they were able to turn that into zeros on the run prevention side. So they kept tacking on, and not giving anything back. And that's a team that's able to put you away.
2: As this series moves on to L.A., what do the Dodgers need to do or do differently?
4: Well, they got to get their offense going somehow. Ohtani doesn't look right. Will Smith doesn't really look right. He had a couple better swings, but they're missing some of those big bats. And if they don't have those bats, you got to really put up some zeros. That's proving hard to do against this Brewer team. But a guy like Blake Snell pitching, he's got to have his command. Because if he's not efficient, this team is just going to wear you out by pitch count. And you're going to look up and Snell won't be in there after the third inning. So it's a little fragile. And the Brewers right now are playing just better baseball.
2: Yeah, no question. And when you think about it, one of the parts of the postseason we're used to seeing the home run ball. Obviously for the Dodgers it's an advantage in terms of going back home because that's a really good home run hitter's ballpark, but you certainly don't want to get into the mindset of we need to hit home runs.
4: Well, because you'll hit a couple and then you'll trade off a lack of discipline and you'll add chase, and all of a sudden you're going to be striking out a lot more. So they got to still play their game. The home runs will come with that team. But they're hoping that someone will be on base when those home runs do come, and the Brewers are on base all the time.
2: Brewers up 2-0 to the Dodgers in this NLCS. They win it 7-4.

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18: I'm so happy for our guys tonight. I couldn't be more proud of them, our group, our staff, our coaches, front office, ownership.
0: Cleveland coming off their series with the White Sox that went the distance, and they turn right around and pay a visit to the Trop for game one of the ALCS. Monday night, Tampa Bay, 2-0 lead until Cleveland even the game with runs in the sixth and the seventh, and then
19: 0-2 pitch, swinging a liner up the middle.

0: It's a base hit. Ramirez scores with ease. DeLauder full speed ahead around third. The throw to the plate is tardy. It's a two-run single for Nathaniel Lowe right back through the origin. And the Guardians, once down 2-0, now lead the Rays 4-2 in the eighth.
1: They have the lead in the eighth and then add insurance in the ninth.
0: Ramirez waits, the 3-2 again. Swing and a bloop into left field. That's a base hit off the hands. Martinez around third. The throw from DeLuca, not in time. So it's 5-3 Cleveland. 1-2, he goes. Swing and a grounder, third base, and through into left field. It's a base hit. Ramirez on the move. He comes in to score. DeLauder gets the green light around third. DeLuca digs it out. Walls with a relay throw to the plate. It's not in time. A two-run base hit for Joe Adell. And the Guardians are up 4 in the ninth inning. Cleveland 7, Tampa Bay 3.
1: Mike Cousins calling the ALCS for us here on ESPN Radio. Guardians strike first, winning game one on the road, 7-3. Guardians second road postseason win when trailing by multiple runs in the sixth inning or later. They score a total of 7 in game one after totaling 8 runs in 6 regular season games against Tampa Bay. Nathaniel Lowe with our Buster Olney after the win.
2: Nathaniel Lowe, you guys played late Saturday night, flew here midday on Sunday, and you come in here, win the first game against a team that's well rested. How did you do it?
3: We just kept fighting, man. Raz had good stuff, and Foster got punched there in the first, but our guys just kept fighting, and we got into a chance to score there late, and then that was so nice getting those big runs in the ninth inning too. But that's a great guards ball win, and we're happy to take game one.
2: Scores 2-2. You're at the plate, infield's in, second and third, 0-2 count. What was your approach?
3: Man, I'm praying hard right there just for something to hit, you know, like I've been working hard all year, and the guys in front of me did a great job of getting into scoring position, and I got something I can handle, and it worked.
2: What are you seeing in Jose Ramirez and all the emotions he's playing with right now?
3: It's so exciting. Like, what a treat to play with a guy like that who can change a game at the snap of his fingers, you know. And it doesn't have to be the home run. The bleeder falls in. It feels like in 3 pitches he could be on third and score, but it's a treat to play with 11.
2: Chase DeLauder, single, double, home run, walk. What are you seeing in him?
3: Man, it's special. It's so hitterish, and for a young guy to be that polished and have a good eye and be smart about his approach and stay consistent, like, again, Chase is going to be good for a long time, but it's a lot of fun to play with these guys.
2: Daniel, thank you.
1: 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Right now, SportsCenter all night. Bills winning a wild Monday Night Football game matchup in Los Angeles. Meanwhile, back in Buffalo on the ice.
4: They're committed to offense, so the Sabres counter with power. Tage Thompson late. Slot shot scores! Tage Thompson unloads the TNT with a quick shot. And the Sabres extend the lead. It's 5-3 with 6:40 to go in the third period.
1: 5-3 would be the final over the Panthers. WGR 550. Sabres with a season high 5 goals en route to the win. Tage Thompson had a goal and an assist. Third multi-point game this season. Wild doubling up the Golden Knights.
5: Damon Hunt pushed it off the left wing boards. Yurov slams it in. Rieger Lorenz on the forecheck. Taken to the glass by Hanifin. The digging free break. Center. They score!
1: 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Fourth straight win. Senators pull away from the Devils.
6: Dylan Cousins gets to the line, heaves it to the corner, heads off in a change. There's Fogle in the corner to try and retrieve it. Does. Feeds the point. Cross to Shabbat. Winds and fires. 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
1: 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Senators go out to a 4-1 win. 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
1: Does L.A. still have a Super Bowl-worthy team? 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
1: Guardians take game one of the ALCS at the Trop. Brewers hold serve at home. Remains to be seen, though, if the Dodgers will have Shohei Ohtani for game three. Speaking of L.A., Bills outlast the Rams in L.A. on Monday Night Football.
2: Bass lines it up. Snap by Ferguson. Hold by Domann. Kick on the way. And it is good! And the Bills have won it in overtime! Tyler Bass from 45 yards out lifts the Bills to a dramatic 37-34 overtime victory.
1: 37-34 on the foot of Tyler Bass. The 45-yard game winner ends it in overtime. Bills getting a second life after giving the ball away on a fumble in overtime. But the Rams have a potential game-winning kick blocked. Bills got the ball back, kicked the game winner. Six lead changes in the Monday night game, one shy of the Monday Night Football record. ESPN analyst Jason McCourty.
3: We're watching the beginning of that game, and I'm saying to you, like, this is coming down to third down within the red zone, and then the dorm bars got blown off with offensive just firepower. And you said it. It came down, and when you listen to McVay and the way he was saying it, the frustration of the end of the game, and he made the right call. Like, they're in field goal range. You make the kick, you win the game, and you're the ones running off the football field. But this was a game of just ups and downs and so many big plays within it. We're standing on the sideline when Kitchens sweeps the ankle and makes that tackle after the landman forced fumble. We're like, that just decided it. That's the game. And then Rousseau steps up. So the running back room of Buffalo carried this team today, where Josh wasn't throwing the ball all over the football field, but just the excitement and the resiliency of both these teams to continue to fight to the very end is what made it so darn good.
4: You know what it felt like to me is very similar to what we saw yesterday in Seattle.
3: Yep.
4: Two really good teams, wild sequences of things swinging drastically in San Francisco's favor, but then Seattle answered and they take the lead, but then San Francisco had enough. And then in the end, Seattle, you get a drop and you don't get a chance to tie with Jackson Smith and Jigba. In this chance, Stafford goes down, they tie it. It looks like, I mean, there were three possessions in overtime. I mean, it looked like either team could have won and it would have felt like it was appropriate. I leave here thinking both teams are good. But Jason, 2-3 is, losses are accumulating on this Rams side. How costly was this one?
3: You look at just the bigger picture, the larger lens, both of these football teams. Buffalo a week ago loses to their division rival in New England, and New England wins again this week. So this is such a big win for them in that moment. On the flip side, for the Rams, you said it, 2-3 in a division where Seattle and the 49ers look like powerhouses when we watched them on Sunday afternoon. So for the Rams, yes, this team looks like a team that could be in the Super Bowl. They've lost to teams like the Denver Broncos, the 49ers, and now the Buffalo Bills, who we consider to be Super Bowl contenders. But we always say it, in this league, you have to continue to stack wins week after week, and they're not doing that.
1: Rams have stacked up two wins against three losses. They're 2-3, under 500 through five games for the fourth time under Sean McVay in the last five seasons.
5: No, there's no, none of it makes me feel good right now. I'm proud of the effort, but none of how I feel is positive, other than I'm proud of the resilience, the guts that our team displayed. But there's no, you know, I don't even know what you want to call it, but, you know, congrats to the Bills, and I'm excited about how we freaking move forward.
1: Bills get the win on the field goal in overtime. Josh Allen gets his first career overtime win. Had lost all seven overtime games in his career. He had 331 yards himself on Monday. Passed for 210, rushed for 121.
6: It's fun to be part of. It's what you dream of as a kid, to win a overtime game on Monday night. I haven't been a fan of overtime games in my career, so this is the first one. We'll take it. Our guys kept fighting. Greg Rousseau tipping the field goal there. A lot of stuff to clean up, but we'll take a win when we can get it.
4: You and I have talked a bit about this over the last couple of years. I feel like you've grown into such a stoic leader. And what I mean by that is I don't see highs and lows. I see a guy that's exuding calm and being a leader, because you can't follow somebody that's freaking out all the time. But describe just for me what it's like when, all right, we're driving. It looks like Shakir's going to score. I was right in front of us. That was a hell of a play to knock him down. And then Cuckoo has an incredible game. You lose the ball. And just to maintain calm and a belief that maybe they'll make a play, how do you kind of keep it together when it's all going the way it's going?
6: It's football. You never know what can happen on any given snap. It's why you play the game. It's why it's not played on paper, right? You know, so we go down there. We think we're going to go score, and we fumble the ball. They get the ball. They just got to kick a field goal. You're sitting on the sideline just kind of crossing your fingers, hoping a defensive guy can make a play. And Greg Rousseau did. So he gave us an opportunity. Get down there, two-minute warning. Second down, and Joe felt really good about where the ball was with Tyler, and Pete Bass went out there, drilled a kick, and getting out of here with the win.
4: You guys are awfully banged up, but for your guys on defense to battle the way they did and make a number of plays to keep you in a place where this game could be won, I give you a chance to brag on your defense a little bit. Yeah, and Rousseau obviously makes the play that's big in the end, but I felt like collectively they really balled out.
6: They really did, and you know, a big focus this year was stopping the run. Yep. And I thought they did a great job against the run tonight. Obviously, when you have Matthew Stafford, Puka Nacua, Devontae Adams, they're gonna be able to throw the football a little bit. But our guys kept fighting. Again, didn't flinch. We fumbled the ball. They have to go down there score to win the game. Our guys didn't flinch. They went back out there. They made a stop on that 3rd and 5.
4: Yep.
6: And then put them in a tough spot to kick a field goal there. And our, like I said, our guys made a play. So it's just the resiliency of this football team. You know, Coach Brady's repped it all season long. Just put the ball down, play the next play, and that's what we did tonight.
4: On Monday Night Countdown at the very beginning, it was hours ago. It feels like a month. I mean, I said styles make fights, and this is heavyweights, and it's MVP, MVP, and it lives up to it. They leave, though, on the wrong side of it. You left on the wrong side of it last week. I'm curious how important it was to be able to move past that quickly against good-on-good in this building. Like, just it's early, but it felt like tonight mattered a ton.
6: Yeah,
4: am I wrong?
6: 4-1 feels a lot better than 3-2.
4: I bet it does.
6: I promise you that. Coming across the country, playing on a Monday night game. We're on a short week. We got to go to Vegas next week, who's playing some really good football. Okay. We're staying here. It's the first time. So, again, trusting our guys to be pros and do the right thing. But, you know, we're here to win this week and next week, and we got to go find a way to get past this one on a short week and find a way to win.
4: All right. I'm interested just in one thing, if it's even describable. You take off running a number of times, and it's like I said to Troy, it's like you're going to administer, you're going to take a shot, but you're going to hand some out as well. And it feels like in those moments, it's like, does it slow down for you? Is that, like I said, I don't know if it's a describable thing when everything's breaking down and you're just going to take off. You did it a number of times in the fourth quarter, and obviously it was a design when late, but do you prefer that?
6: Listen, it's danged if you do, danged if you don't. You know, you see a lot of guys pull up, and I'd rather not put my body on the line for someone else to take a shot. I'd rather go deliver the shot. So, obviously, if there's a big guy in front of me, I'd probably be getting down. But sometimes these smaller DBs and linebackers, it's, you know what, let's go find a way to get a couple more yards.
1: They got a couple more points than the Rams did. Bills win it in overtime, 37-34, a game that saw 6 lead changes. Buffalo had the final one, and they get the win in overtime. Buffalo now 4-1. SportsCenter All Night, ESPN Radio also had a couple of games go to overtime on Sunday, including Giants Commanders.
7: 20 seconds and the clock is running. If they're going to run the ball here, they've got to get down, get set, and spike it. In motion, Ben Sidett, 15 on the clock. Daniels, play action, rolling to the left, goes down now to the 25-yard line. There's only 7 seconds on the clock. There are no timeouts. This is going to end up in a tie if they don't spike it. Wow. It ends up in a tie.
8: This is the end of the game.
1: Big 100 with the big call of the end of that game. You've probably seen on social media. Nobody in the NFC East won in week 5. And 2 of the teams played each other. Washington coach Dan Quinn meeting with the team owner, as he regularly does after the overtime loss with the overtime tie with the Giants. Felt like a loss. Is he worried about his job security?
8: I do know how the league goes. I'm well aware of that. Josh and I, we talk regularly, before games, after good games, after tough games, and that's a normal process for us. And trust me, no one is pleased with this outcome and where we're at. But the part that we do have those hard conversations, we're honest about what we're at and what we need to fix and what we need to work on. And so I like having that communication with him.
1: Hard conversations, because there's really nothing you can say earlier on the Golix on ESPN Radio.
9: For Dan Quinn coming into this season, this is going to be one where if they don't right the ship and there's a few losses, I already see people calling for his job now after that. It on its own horrible is an offense one of the most egregious that we've seen from a head coach. But you're right, everybody involved. Jaden Daniels, I get it, it's his first game back. There's a lot going on, and there would have been a lot to celebrate. Like, this was a game that was trending in, oh, Washington's quarterback is back.
1: Yep.
9: This team more looks the part. Give the Giants credit. Yep. Jameis Winston
1: came back,
9: stormed them
1: sure
9: back,
1: did.
9: Get into this game and force overtime. Yep. But then to come back in this moment, Jaden Daniels is still not a rookie. He's a guy that played a bunch of college football, has been in situations like this. There's no excuse for anybody involved
1: here to
9: handle this the way that it did.
1: Overtime tie, which certainly felt like a loss. Eagles did lose in London to the Jags when they gave up a massive kick return in the closing seconds. Earlier on Sportsmanlike, our Chris Canty.
10: I don't understand how you can justify kicking the ball in the landing zone and allowing the Jacksonville Jaguars to return it. They had zero timeouts. All you have to do is kick the ball out of the end zone. Guess what happens? They won one play, and as long as it's not a touchdown, the game is over. You found the only possible way to lose a football game. And so as great as Nick Sirianni's coaching record was since he's taken over the team, it doesn't absolve him from criticism or blame for what's happened over the last 2 weeks, but certainly what happened in London yesterday. That was an absolute embarrassment. The guys you had out on the field played well enough to win. And all the questions we had about Jalen Hurts, I thought he answered them in terms of being able to lift everybody else around him. He was what we expected, a championship quarterback showing championship mettle against what was the hottest team in football, the Jaguars, coming into that game, won 11 of 12. And all of the good vibes that you had with scoring game-winning points with 10 seconds to go gets washed away because you have a brain fart on the sideline. I don't understand. This is coaching malpractice.
1: Eagles lose on the field goal at the end. 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
11: 1-2, he goes. Swinging a grounder, third base, head through into left field. It's a base hit. Ramirez on the move. He comes in to score. DeLauder gets the green light around third. DeLuca digs it out. Walls with a relay throw to the plate. It's not in time. A two-run base hit for Joe Adell. And the Guardians are up 4 in the ninth inning. Cleveland 7, Tampa Bay 3.
1: Guardians take game one of the ALCS with a 7-3 win over the Rays at the Trop. 7 runs in game one. They had 8 runs in 6 regular season games against Tampa Bay during the season. You heard it here on ESPN Radio. Mike Cousins, Eduardo Perez had the call for us. Back to the Trop, Mike.
12: Thank you, Jay. Well, the Cleveland franchise had won one time in 30 games in the postseason on the road when trailing by multiple runs after the sixth inning. Now they can say they've done that twice. Monday night in the series opener, 7-3 the final score after they went down 2-0 against Tampa Bay in the first inning and worked their way back. Solo homers in the sixth and seventh. Two runs in the eighth, three in the ninth, 7-3 the final as they win on the road in game one.
13: Yeah, they went on the road, and it was a good win, especially after being down two. And the way they did it with the power. First, it was Chase DeLauder, lead-off home run, to be able to get off Drew Rasmussen. It showed that, whoa, wait a second, he is human. And then in the lead-off home run by Patrick Bailey in the seventh inning, also ties the ball game, but just gave them a jolt of energy. After that, the leadoff hitters in every inning were able to score, get on and score and create havoc in the eighth and ninth. The reality is the Cleveland Guardians came in to play and they did not care if they were tired or not.
12: Tampa Bay swept the Yankees. They were clearly the better team against New York. Today it looked very different. What was different about this Rays team versus what we saw in the first round?
13: They couldn't put them away. It just seemed like after that first inning where it was 2-0, they were able to neutralize some of their big guys. Arondo was neutralized. You look at Caminero after that hit in that first inning, he was neutralized as well. This is a team that maybe showed the effects of being rusty a little bit from not having played so much baseball this month. What was it, 3 games in the last 15 days for the Tampa Bay Rays? A lot of people say, well, that's an excuse that you use when you lose. But I truly believe that it also is a momentum stopper for a lot of teams, especially when guys come in with velocity.
14: If there's any change that the Rays need to make for game number two, I would say it's not to pitch to number 11. Jose Ramirez hurt them in every which way. He got on base 3 times, scored twice, was active on the base path, a difference maker as he has been throughout his career.
13: And usually the protection for Jose Ramirez comes in front of him. Usually it's Stephen Kwan that gets on, or you might get Rocchio from the 9th spot that also gets on, and you're forced to pitch to him. Well, this time it came from behind him, and it came from Chase DeLauder. And he showed it with his power the opposite way. He showed it with a double as well on a first pitch cutter. But most importantly, Jose Ramirez just cannot beat you. If Chase DeLauder goes 4 for 4, hats off. But number 11, the guy they're going to build a statue for, right next to Progressive Field there in Cleveland, the guy that's going to be a Hall of Famer, cannot beat you.
14: Jim Thome's statue will have company one day, and it will be Jose Ramirez immortalized there in downtown Cleveland. Pitching matchup game two, Parker Messick for the Guardians. He's from just about 45 minutes northeast of here, and Freddy Peralta for the Rays. Final score in game one, Cleveland 7, Tampa Bay 3. For Eduardo Perez, I'm Mike Cousins right here on your home for every pitch of the postseason. Major League Baseball on ESPN Radio and the ESPN app. Now let's go back to Jay Reynolds in the studio.
1: All right, Mike, game two coming up Tuesday. Our coverage 7:30 Eastern, then Wednesday game three of the NLCS, Milwaukee leading 2-0. Dodgers will figure out whether Shohei Ohtani will be in the lineup. He was 0 for 4 with a couple of strikeouts in the Game 2 loss on Monday. Ohtani hasn't homered since August 18th, just 3 hits and 20 postseason at-bats. Game 3 coming up on Wednesday. Speaking of being in slumps, one coach says they're in the fight together. That's next. 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
1: Karl Anthony Towns, Josh Hart, eligible for extensions, but nothing coming out of their talks with the franchise. ESPN's Vince Goodwill.
6: The Knicks are offering Karl Towns a four-year extension around $200 million. That's a lot of money. His max is 4 years, $276 million. The important thing to note is this. With the money he made last year, the money he's due this year, and the player option for next year, it's a pay cut from that. And normally you don't offer all-stars, all-NBA players coming off of a championship pay cuts. Karl Anthony Towns said the other day he was surprised that the Knicks put out this statement. It has been a battle over rhetoric. And because the contract negotiations have stalled, this is going to be something that follows the Knicks all season long as they try to go on a quest for a repeat.
1: Knicks are pausing the conversations until later in the season. They say they'll devote their attention to defending their NBA championship. Back to the NFL. Chargers 0-5, one of three teams still winless. Jim Harbaugh says he and team ownership are in this fight together to turn the season around. What do they do, though? Michael Florio from the NFL Network.
7: I don't know. And they're trying everything. They were once again getting all three of their running backs heavily involved. They didn't have Ladd McConkey today, so they were just mixing and matching a whole bunch of different pass-catching combinations, trying to find something that worked. But without Slater and all, it's all broken. Justin Herbert had really no time to throw. There were so many times where it was clear that they didn't want to get this into a kind of high-scoring back-and-forth game. They were just trying to control the clock and not really play from behind. And Justin Herbert, he just looks a little off right now in the big moments. So, and when there's pressure in his face, he's just trying to get rid of it quickly.
1: Harbaugh emphasizing he's hell-bent on reversing course, getting off that 0-5 start to the season. Dolphins, Titans also still winless on the season. In Tennessee, Coach Robert Saleh says it's not time to make major changes at this point. On the other side, Bills pick up another win on Monday Night Football. Good night for Buffalo.
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8: How good is
0: number four.
1: Not the worst night for Buffalo fans. On the ice, Sabres pull away from the Panthers. WGR 550.
9: They're committed to offense, so the Sabres counter with power. Tage Thompson late. Slot shot scores! Tage Thompson unloads the TNT with a quick shot. And the Sabres extend the lead. It's 5-3 with 6:40 to go in the third period.
0: Number three.
1: Brewers, best record in baseball in the regular season, currently have the better record in the NLCS, having taken the first two from the Dodgers.
10: The pitch. Swing and a high fly ball. Well struck center field. Paez back. Turns and looks. And it's way out of here. Off the batter's eye in center field. Contreras has tied this one up at four. A no-doubter to center.
0: Number two.
1: Brewers taking the first two at home in the NL. As for the AL, Guardians strike first, piling on at the end of game one at the Trop.
9: 1-2, he goes, swinging a grounder, third base, and through into left field. It's a base hit. Ramirez on the move, he comes in to score. DeLauder gets the green light around third. DeLuca digs it out, Walls with a relay throw to the plate, it's not in time. A two-run base hit for Joe Adell, and the Guardians are up four in the ninth inning. Cleveland 7, Tampa Bay 3.
0: Number one.
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11: Bass lines it up. Snap by Ferguson. Hold by Doman. Kick on the way. And it is good. And the Bills have won it in overtime. Tyler Bass from 45 yards out lifts the Bills to a dramatic 37-34 overtime victory.
1: Puka Nacua did have a Monday Night Football record 17 catches, but the Rams special teams letting them down. Aaron Donald had the fumble recovery that put them in a position to kick a game-winning field goal, but didn't work out that way. Sean McVay, their coach, falls to 6-8 in his career on Monday Night Football. We'll hear more of that, plus how things went down on the diamond. SportsCenter All Night continues. It's ESPN Radio.
12: 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Sitting at 2-3, is it time for us to wonder what's wrong with L.A.? 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
0: Coming up on SportsCenter All Night. Josh Allen and the Bills take on Matthew Stafford and the Rams to wrap up Week 5.
19: Allen in the shotgun. Back to pass. Fires to the right side. Wide open. Coleman for a touchdown.
0: We have a crucial game 2 of the NLCS between the Dodgers and Brewers.
10: Swing and a line drive. 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
0: We have game 1 of the ALCS between the Guardians and Rays.
9: Well struck. Right center field and deep. Collins goes back and we are tied.
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1: 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Scoring 7, good enough in baseball's Final Four Monday. That's on the way. Scoring 7 was not going to be enough at SoFi, although it would eventually extend the game.
17: Bills at Rams.
1: Advertised as a possible Super Bowl preview, although the Rams have had their struggles early this season. And there were struggles early in the Monday night game as well. Bills with a couple of scoring drives in the first quarter, while the Rams' opening possession results in a missed 50-yard field goal attempt. So 6-0 Buffalo after the first. 13-7 Bills at the half. Each team then finding the end zone in the third. Rams with 7, Bills with 6, as there was no PAT. Bills leading 19-14 going to the fourth quarter. Then there was the fourth. 5 possessions, 5 touchdown drives. Rams took the lead 20-19. Bills answer. They go up 27-20. Rams answer and tie it at 27. Buffalo responds with an 11-play, 5.5-minute drive.
11: 3 tight ends set. 2 of them are on the left. Knox on the right. Cook the lone set back. Here's the snap. Hand off to Cook. Lowers the shoulder. Driving his legs, and he's into the end zone for his second touchdown of the night.
1: 97 Rock. Bills go up a touchdown with just over a minute and a half to go in the fourth quarter. Plenty of time, though, for Matthew Stafford. He leads the Rams on an 8-play drive.
18: Stafford ready in the gun. Takes the snap. Gives to Kyron. He runs it in. Touchdown LA! With 4 seconds left. An extra point can tie it up and force overtime.
1: That's exactly what they did. 7-10 ESPN LA. Rams tied at the end of regulation. Off to overtime. Tied at 34. Buffalo gets the ball first. 4 plays in.
18: 57 yards, the longest play of the night. And it strikes in overtime. At the 8-minute mark, Allen's under center. First down in Rams territory. Feeds Cook. Falls down! Fumble! Fumble! Rams recover! Aaron Donald has the football!
1: Turnover in overtime. 7-10 ESPN LA. Rams get the ball. 8 plays later, they line up for a 48-yard game winner.
11: Here's the snap. Hold is down. Kick on the way. It was partially blocked. It's no good. Partially blocked. Greg Rousseau got his big mitts up and blocked the football. Oh, my goodness. What a play by Groot.
1: Blocked at the line of scrimmage. So the Bills, even after the fumble in overtime, getting a second life. They take it back the other direction, 35 yards on 5 plays, and then...
11: Bass lines it up. Snap by Ferguson, hold by Doman, kick on the way! And it is good! And the Bills have won it in overtime! Tyler Bass from 45 yards out lifts the Bills to a dramatic 37-34 overtime victory.
1: That's how it sounded in Buffalo on 97 Rock. Meanwhile, a little different emotion on 710 ESPN LA.
18: Again, Bass has already hit from 49 and from 23. He's perfect on the season. To beat the Rams with a walk-off, 45-yard try. Snap, hold, kick on the way. It clears the line, and it is good. 37-34, Bills win. The kicking game betrays the 2026 Los Angeles Rams again.
1: 6 lead changes, 1 shy of tying the Monday Night Football record. 24 combined penalties, but it's the Bills who outlast the Rams in overtime. 37-34 for the 6th time. Bills are 4-1 or better since Josh Allen became the full-time starter in 2019. Allen, his first career overtime win, had been 0-7, including the playoffs. Tied for the longest losing streak to start a career by a starting quarterback since overtime began in 1974. Josh Allen now 1-7 in overtime. Had 107 scrambling yards, second most in a game in his career. His legs, as well as his arm, the difference.
20: I mean, again, it's football. You can be down and out one play, the next play you're on top of the world, and again, that's just how it rolled for us today. A lot of things to clean up early on. Just didn't feel like I was in a rhythm, wasn't taking some of the underneath stuff, you know, fighting mechanically some stuff right now that I'm working on. But I felt like in that second half, I got into a rhythm. The guys made some plays. I mean, Khalil on that first catch in the overtime, it's awesome stuff. Got to be better in the pass game. We know that. We understand that. But we'll take a win no matter what.
1: Josh Allen racking up 331 yards. He passed for 210, rushed for 121. His coach, Joe Brady.
21: Yeah, I mean, look, we weren't good passing the ball tonight. And, you know, I think I have to do a better job just getting him in a rhythm early. I think there were some throws early in the game that, you know, he's going to want back, just easy completions that'll help kind of, you know, see the ball go through the hoop. And, you know, so I think that was a product of, you know, maybe some of that. But it's tough for them to kind of play all the way through the down with his legs. And I hope his legs aren't the answer as always. You know, we got to do a better job in the pass game. And, you know, from a play design to just an execution to, you know, just the protection and everything. But, you know, look, when the ball was in his hands, he made plays when we needed to him at the end.
1: And for the 54th time in his career, Josh Allen throws for a touchdown and runs for a touchdown in a game. He extends the record in NFL history. Bills get the win. Rams take the loss. They are under 500 through five games for the fourth time under Sean McVay, all in the last five seasons.
22: With the 3rd-and-5 play, was there?
23: Yeah, I wish I would have had a better play call and gone for it, got it a lot tighter. I'm sick right now with myself, and I'm so proud of that group. This is the tough part of sports, but I'm proud of that team. I'm proud of the way that we battled, and I'm sick that we came up short. And I'll be regretting, you know, kicking that and not having a better call to be able to go for it on third down and go to fourth or whatever it was.
1: Rams Super Bowl team heading into the season. They are now 2-3. The guys who called Monday Night Football on ABC and ESPN, Hall of Famer Troy Aikman and Joe Buck.
24: It's just obviously still early. It's only week 5, but this is a division that is relentless. I mean, you've got the 49ers on top at 5-0. You've got the defending Super Bowl champions there at Seattle and what they're doing. The Rams, you know, everybody was just at the beginning of the season, we're saying it's obviously the Rams in the NFC and not so fast. So this one will sting a bit. It was a great game. Individual plays were made along the way, including the Rousseau block of what could have and probably would have been the game-winning field goal for the LA Rams. And then you go back down the other way. Josh Allen had scrambles of 19 and 13 yards on that last possession to get him in proper position to win it. And then Tyler Bass did the rest. It was a great game. Fun to watch. Fun to call.
25: Troy, I asked you on Monday Night Countdown before, what about Allen that you look at on tape do you marvel at? You're a Hall of Fame quarterback, but what this guy does, it feels singular. After what you just witnessed from him tonight, sort of willing this group down the field, what you'd have to say about his performance tonight?
26: You know, he's just one of the great competitors in our game and a great leader, and he said it after the game. They didn't get as much out of the passing game, of course, as what maybe he would have liked, but not totally unexpected. This Rams defense, their secondary is really good. I thought we talked about it on Monday Countdown that they were going to have to be able to run the football. I just didn't anticipate that it was going to be Josh Allen as the leading rusher with well over 100 yards. But, you know, he did what he had to do and found a way to win. The great ones always do it. And just what a game, what a great thing for us to be a part of it and have a game finally live up to the billing with two marquee teams coming in.
25: Yeah, Troy, he had 91 rushing yards between the fourth quarter and overtime. He just takes off. He's so big. He's willing to absorb the contact and, by the way, administer some other end. I mean, you're gonna walk away with some bruises on this LA side, but remarkably, he never won an overtime game. Some of that's just bad luck, and looks like maybe the same thing would happen again tonight, Joe. But for Buffalo to win this game and the kind of trajectory a game like this might have, we know the only thing left to do is to check that box in the playoffs. But to beat this team on this field this way, I'm just interested in the value you believe there is in it beyond the obvious in the record.
24: Yeah, and I think coming off the game that they had last week, you know, when they lose at home to New England and then they come here and their secondary was taken apart by Drake May, and they come here, and you're going, okay, well, now you got Matthew Stafford and Davante Adams and Puka Nacua and Kyren Williams. How are they going to hold up? For the most part, now this became a pinball machine in the fourth quarter, but for the most part, and definitely through the first half, they held up extremely well. This is Super Bowl or bust for both these teams in 2026, and these two teams are spent, and Buffalo is sitting there at what, 4-1.
25: Troy, just the level of play from Stafford, the poise that was demonstrated, we didn't see that across the NFL across the league yesterday necessarily, but he takes them right down the field and they score, and then they get close enough to win and they don't. It's a couple of games that he's done what he does and they don't get victories from him. I'm just curious your thoughts on Stafford's level of brilliance.
26: Well, he's phenomenal. I mean, in his 18th year, he seems like he's been drinking from the fountain of youth. I mean, I don't know. It seems like he's got a lot more years left than what he's able to do. Who knows? But, yeah, and to have the game end, they've had their hearts ripped out from underneath them a few times, but to lose due to special teams and just not being able to execute, and obviously there's more to it than just that. But, we knew somebody was going to leave this game disappointed, more disappointed now because of the way it went and that went to overtime. But I still think these two teams are going to be right there at the end, and maybe they'll get a chance to meet up once again here at SoFi Stadium in February.
1: Rams are a sub-500 team through week five. Bills are at 4-1. Sports Center all night, ESPN Radio.
10: And the 0-2, swing at a high fly ball into right. That should do it. The Dodgers win 4-1, the final. They take the series against the Atlanta Braves. Once again, this Dodger machine.
2: Postseason is different than the regular season. It's going to be a battle, and it was good to see us come out of this one.
1: Dodgers, Brewers, the only two 100-win teams in the majors, meeting in the NLCS. Milwaukee taking the series opener Sunday. Monday, game two, L.A. looking to even the series. They had a 4-3 lead in the fifth. Had
10: the pitch. Swing and a high fly ball. Well struck center field. Jaquez back. Turns and looks, and it's way out of here. Off the batter's eye in center field, Contreras has tied this one up at four. A no-doubter to center.
1: Contreras ties it in the fifth. And then in the sixth,
10: Stewart comes set. The pitch. Swing and a line drive into left field. It'll fall for a hit. In to score is Hamilton. It's an RBI single for Contreras, who delivers again. Milwaukee 5 and L.A. 4.
1: Brewers taking the lead in the sixth, and they would add to it in the eighth.
10: Enriquez fires. Swing and a line drive. Base hit. Right center field. Terang delivers the insurance. And the Brewers have a 6-4 advantage. Swing and a little flare out into center field. That's a base hit. Terang around third on his way to the plate. It's bobbled by Pajes. And the Brewers add a run, and it's 7-4.
1: 7-4 would be the final. The Brewers taking the first two at home. Milwaukee's bullpen retiring the final 15 in order. First time in baseball history, a team's bullpen combines for 5 perfect innings in a postseason game. It's a 7-4 win for the Brewers. They lead the series 2-0. Teams that take a 2-0 lead in the best of 7 historically have won the series 83% of the time. Teams with home field advantage who win the first two in a best of 7 go on to win the series 95% of the time. Calling the NLCS for us here on ESPN Radio, John Chabi, Doug Glanville. Back to Milwaukee. Boog.
10: All right, Jay, thanks so much. The Brewers have jumped out to a 2-0 lead in this best-of-7 National League Championship Series. Dougie, how surprised are you?
3: Well, I'm not surprised in that the Brewers are a team that won 103 games for a reason this year. They are an excellent team, very balanced team, and they have the pitching and the defense to be able to win these close and tight series. The experience is shining a little bit. They seem calmer in the moment. They're really taking it to the Dodgers in certain ways. And today they just showed a big gap in their offense versus the Dodgers. They manufactured runs against Yamamoto, which is really hard to do. They got him out of the game early, and they still got to their bullpen. And on the flip side, defensively, their pitching picked up the slack from Henderson, who's pretty solid overall, just made a lot of fielding mistakes. And they were able to turn that into zeros on the run prevention side. So they kept tacking on, and not giving anything back. And that's a team that's able to put you away.
4: As this series moves on to L.A., what do the Dodgers need to do or do differently?
3: Well, they got to get their offense going somehow. Ohtani doesn't look right. Will Smith doesn't really look right. He had a couple better swings, but they're missing some of those big bats. And if they don't have those bats, you got to really put up some zeros. That's proving hard to do against this Brewer team. But a guy like Blake Snell pitching, he's got to have his command. Because if he's not efficient, this team is just going to wear you out by pitch count. And you're going to look up and Snell won't be in there after the third inning. So it's a little fragile. And the Brewers right now are playing just better baseball.
4: Yeah, no question. And when you think about it, one of the parts of the postseason we're used to seeing the home run ball. Obviously, for the Dodgers, it's an advantage in terms of going back home because that's a really good home run hitter's ballpark. But you certainly don't want to get into the mindset of we need to hit home runs.
3: Well, because you'll hit a couple and then you'll trade off a lack of discipline and you'll add chase and all of a sudden you're going to be striking out a lot more. So they got to still play their game. The home runs will come with that team. But they're hoping that someone will be on base when those home runs do come, and the Brewers are on base all the time.
4: Brewers up 2-0 of the Dodgers in this NLCS. They win it 7-4 in Game 2. For Doug Glanville, I'm John Ciambi right here in your home for every pitch of the World Series, Major League Baseball, on ESPN Radio and the ESPN app. Now we send it back to Jay Reynolds in the studio.
1: 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L.A. says it'll gauge whether his lingering injuries warrant him sitting out Game 3. That'll be on Wednesday. We'll hear it here on ESPN Radio. Boog and Doug will have our play-by-play. 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
7: And the Cleveland Guardians, for the second time in 3 years, are headed to the American League Championship Series.
8: I'm so happy for our guys tonight. I couldn't be more proud of them, our group, our staff, our coaches, front office, ownership.
6: Cleveland coming off their series with the White Sox that went the distance, and they turn right around and pay a visit to the Trop for game one of the ALCS. Monday night, Tampa Bay, 2-0 lead until Cleveland even the game with runs in the sixth and the seventh, and then
9: 0-2 pitch. Swinging a liner up the middle. That's a base hit. Ramirez scores with ease. DeLauder full speed ahead around third. The throw to the plate is tardy. It's a two-run single for Nathaniel Lowe right back through the origin. And the Guardians, once down 2-0, now lead the Rays 4-2 in the eighth.
6: They have the lead in the eighth and then add insurance in the ninth.
9: Ramirez waits, the 3-2 again. Swing and a bloop into left field. That's a base hit off the hands. Martinez around third. The throw from DeLuca, not in time. So it's 5-3 Cleveland. 1-2, he goes. Swing and a grounder, third base, and through into left field. It's a base hit. Ramirez on the move. He comes in to score. DeLauder gets the green light around third. DeLuca digs it out. Walls with a relay throw to the plate. It's not in time. A two-run base hit for Joe Adell. And the Guardians are up 4 in the ninth inning. Cleveland 7,

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1: Mike Cousins calling the ALCS for us here on ESPN Radio. Guardians strike first, winning game one on the road, 7-3. Guardians' second road postseason win when trailing by multiple runs in the sixth inning or later. They score a total of 7 in game one after totaling 8 runs in 6 regular season games against Tampa Bay. Nathaniel Lowe with our Buster Olney after the win.
2: Nathaniel Lowe, you guys played late Saturday night, flew here midday on Sunday, and you come in here, win the first game against a team that's well rested. How did you do it?
3: We just kept fighting, man. Raz had good stuff, and Foster got punched there in the first, but our guys just kept fighting, and we got into a chance to score there late, and then that was so nice getting those big runs in the ninth inning, too. But that's a great guards ball win, and we're happy to take game one.
2: Scores 2-2. You're at the plate. Infield's in, second and third. 0-2 count. What was your approach?
3: Man, I'm praying hard right there just for something to hit. You know, like, I've been working hard all year, and the guys in front of me did a great job of getting into scoring position, and I got something I can handle, and it worked.
2: What are you seeing in Jose Ramirez and all the emotions he's playing with right now?
3: Man, it's so exciting. Like, what a treat to play with a guy like that who can change a game at the snap of his fingers, you know? And it doesn't have to be the home run. The bleeder falls in. It feels like in 3 pitches he could be on third and score, but it's a treat to play with 11.
2: Chase DeLauder, single, double, home run, walk. What are you seeing in him?
3: Man, it's special. It's so hitterish, and for a young guy to be that polished and have a good eye and be smart about his approach and stay consistent, like, again, Chase is going to be good for a long time, but it's a lot of fun to play with these guys.
2: Daniel, thank you.
1: 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Right now, SportsCenter all night. Bills winning a wild Monday night football game matchup in Los Angeles. Meanwhile, back in Buffalo on the ice.
4: They're committed to offense, so the Sabres counter with power. Tage Thompson late. Slot shot scores! Tage Thompson unloads the TNT with a quick shot. And the Sabres extend the lead. It's 5-3 with 6:40 to go in the third period.
1: 5-3 would be the final over the Panthers. WGR 550. Sabres with a season high 5 goals en route to the win. Tage Thompson had a goal and an assist. Third multi-point game this season. Wild doubling up the Golden Knights.
5: Damon Hunt pushed it off the left wing boards. Yurov slams it in. Rieger Lorenz on the forecheck. Taken to the glass by Hanifin. The digging free break. Stetter.
1: 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Senators pull away from the Devils.
6: Dylan Cousins gets to the line, heaves it to the corner, heads off on a chain. There's Fogle in the corner to try and retrieve it. Does. Feeds the point. Cross to Shabbat. Winds and fires. 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
1: 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What do we read into Monday night? 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
2: 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I'm stuck between paying for medications or paying for food. 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
1: Does LA still have a Super Bowl-worthy team? 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
1: Guardians take game one of the ALCS at the Trop. Brewers hold serve at home. Remains to be seen, though, if the Dodgers will have Shohei Ohtani for game three. Speaking of L.A., Bills outlast the Rams in L.A. on Monday Night Football.
2: Bass lines it up. Snap by Ferguson. Hold by Doman. Kick on the way. And it is good! And the Bills have won it in overtime! Tyler Bass from 45 yards out lifts the Bills to a dramatic 37-34 overtime victory.
1: 37-34 on the foot of Tyler Bass. The 45-yard game winner ends it in overtime. Bills getting a second life after giving the ball away on a fumble in overtime. But the Rams have a potential game-winning kick blocked. Bills got the ball back, kicked the game winner. Six lead changes in the Monday night game, one shy of the Monday Night Football record. ESPN analyst Jason McCourty.
3: We're watching the beginning of that game, and I'm saying to you, like, this is coming down to third down within the red zone, and then the dorm bars got blown off with offensive just firepower. And you said it. It came down, and when you listen to McVay and the way he was saying it, the frustration of the end of the game, and he made the right call. Like, they're in field goal range. You make the kick, you win the game, and you're the ones running off the football field. But this was a game of just ups and downs and so many big plays within it. We're standing on the sideline when Kitchens sweeps the ankle and makes that tackle after the landman forced fumble. We're like, that just decided it. That's the game. And then Rousseau steps up. So the running back room of Buffalo carried this team today, where Josh wasn't throwing the ball all over the football field, but just the excitement and the resiliency of both these teams to continue to fight to the very end is what made it so darn good.
4: You know what it felt like to me is very similar to what we saw yesterday in Seattle.
3: Yep.
4: Two really good teams, wild sequences of things swinging drastically in San Francisco's favor, but then Seattle answered and they take the lead, but then San Francisco had enough. And then in the end, Seattle, you get a drop and you don't get a chance to tie with Jackson Smith and Jigba. In this chance, Stafford goes down, they tie it. It looks like, I mean, there were three possessions in

0: overtime. I mean, it looked like either team could have won, and it would have felt like it was appropriate. I leave here thinking both teams are good. But, Jason, 2-3 is, you know, losses are accumulating on this Rams side. How costly was this one?
1: You look at just the bigger picture, the larger lens, both of these football teams. Buffalo a week ago loses to their division rival in New England, and New England wins again this week. So this is such a big win for them in that moment. On the flip side, for the Rams, you said it, 2-3 in a division where Seattle and the 49ers look like powerhouses when we watch them on Sunday afternoon. So for the Rams, yes, this team looks like a team that could be in the Super Bowl. They've lost to teams like the Denver Broncos, the 49ers, and now the Buffalo Bills, who we consider to be Super Bowl contenders. But we always say it, in this league, you have to continue to stack wins week after week, and they're not doing that.
2: Rams have stacked up two wins against three losses. They're 2-3, under 500 through five games for the fourth time under Sean McVay in the last five seasons.
3: No, there's no, none of it makes me feel good right now. I'm proud of the effort, but none of how I feel is positive, other than I'm proud of the resilience, the guts that our team displayed. But there's no, you know, I don't even know what you want to call it, but, you know, congrats to the Bills, and I'm excited about how we freaking move forward.
2: Bills get the win on the field goal in overtime. Josh Allen gets his first career overtime win. Had lost all seven overtime games in his career. He had 331 yards himself on Monday. Passed for 210, rushed for 121.
4: It's fun to be part of. It's what you dream of as a kid, to win a overtime game on Monday night. I haven't been a fan of overtime games in my career, so this is the first one. We'll take it. Our guys kept fighting. Greg Rousseau tipping the field goal there. A lot of stuff to clean up, but we'll take a win when we can get it.
0: You and I have talked a bit about this over the last couple of years. I feel like you've grown into such a stoic leader. And what I mean by that is I don't see highs and lows. I see a guy that's exuding calm and being a leader, because you can't follow somebody that's freaking out all the time. But describe just for me what it's like when, all right, we're driving. It looks like Shakir's going to score. I was right in front of us. That was a hell of a play to knock him down. And then Cuckoo has an incredible game. You lose the ball. And just to maintain calm and a belief that maybe they'll make a play, how do you kind of keep it together when it's all going the way it's going?
4: It's football. You never know what can happen on any given snap. It's why you play the game. It's why it's not played on paper, right? You know, so we go down there. We think we're going to go score, and we fumble the ball. They get the ball. They just got to kick a field goal. You're sitting on the sideline just kind of crossing your fingers, hoping a defensive guy can make a play. And Greg Rousseau did. So he gave us an opportunity. Get down there, two-minute warning. Second down, and Joe felt really good about where the ball was with Tyler, and T-Bass went out there, drilled a kick, and getting out of here with the win.
0: You guys are awfully banged up, but for your guys on defense to battle the way they did and make a number of plays to keep you in a place where this game could be won, I give you a chance to brag on your defense a little bit. Yeah, and Rousseau obviously makes the play that's big in the end, but I felt like collectively they really balled out.
4: They really did, and a big focus this year was stopping the run.
0: Yeah.
4: And I thought they did a great job against the run tonight. Obviously, when you have Matthew Stafford, Puka Nacua, Devontae Adams, they're gonna be able to throw the football a little bit. But our guys kept fighting. Again, didn't flinch. We fumbled the ball. They have to go down there score to win the game. Our guys didn't flinch. They went back out there. They made a stop on that 3rd and 5.
0: Yep.
4: And then put them in a tough spot to kick a field goal there. And like I said, our guys made a play. So it's just the resiliency of this football team. You know, Coach Brady's repped it all season long. Just put the ball down, play the next play, and that's what we did tonight.
0: On Monday Night Countdown at the very beginning, it was hours ago, it feels like a month. I mean, I said styles make fights, and this is heavyweights, and it's MVP, MVP, and it lives up to it. They leave, though, on the wrong side of it. You left on the wrong side of it last week. I'm curious how important it was to be able to move past that quickly against good on good in this building. Like, just, it's early, but it felt like tonight mattered a ton.
4: Yeah.
0: Am I wrong?
4: 4-1 feels a lot better than 3-2.
0: I bet it does.
4: I promise you that. Coming across the country, playing on a Monday night game. We're on a short week. We got to go to Vegas next week, who's playing some really good football.
0: Okay.
4: We're staying here. It's the first time. So, again, trusting our guys to be pros and do the right thing. But, you know, we're here to win this week and next week, and we got to go find a way to get past this one on a short week and find a way to win.
0: All right. I'm interested just in one thing, if it's even describable. You take off running a number of times, and it's like I said to Troy, it's like you're going to take a shot, but you're going to hand some out as well. And it feels like in those moments, it's like, does it slow down for you? Is that, like I said, I don't know if it's a describable thing. When everything. breaking down and you're just going to take off. You did it a number of times in the fourth quarter, and obviously that was a design when late, but do you prefer that?
4: Listen, it's danged if you do, danged if you don't. You know, you see a lot of guys pull up, and I'd rather not put my body on the line for someone else to take a shot. I'd rather go deliver the shot. So, obviously, if there's a big guy in front of me, I'd probably be getting down. But sometimes these smaller DBs and linebackers, it's, you know what, let's go find a way to get a couple more yards.
2: They got a couple more points than the Rams did. Bills win it in overtime, 37-34, a game that saw six lead changes. Buffalo had the final one, and they get the win in overtime. Buffalo now 4-1. SportsCenter All Night, ESPN Radio also had a couple of games go to overtime on Sunday, including Giants Commanders.
5: 20 seconds and the clock is running. If they're going to run the ball here, they've got to get down, get set, and spike it. In motion, Ben Sidett, 15 on the clock. Daniels, play action, rolling to the left, goes down now at the 25-yard line. There's only 7 seconds on the clock. There are no timeouts. This is going to end up in a tie if they don't spike it. Wow. It ends up in a tie.
6: Wow. This is the end of the game.
2: Big 100 with the big call of the end of that game. You've probably seen on social media. Nobody in the NFC East won in week 5. And two of the teams played each other. Washington coach Dan Quinn meeting with the team owner, as he regularly does after the overtime tie with the Giants, felt like a loss. Is he worried about his job security?
7: I do know how the league goes. I'm well aware of that. Josh and I, we talk regularly, before games, after good games, after tough games, and that's a normal process for us. And trust me, no one is pleased with this outcome and where we're at. But the part that we do have those hard conversations, we're honest about what we're at and what we need to fix and what we need to work on. And so, I like having that communication with him.
2: Hard conversations because there's really nothing you can say earlier on the Golics on ESPN Radio.
8: For Dan Quinn coming into this season, this is going to be one where if they don't right the ship and there's a few losses, I already see people calling for his job now after that. It on its own is an offense one of the most egregious that we've seen from a head coach. But you're right, everybody involved. Jaden Daniels, I get it, it's his first game back. There's a lot going on, and there would have been a lot to celebrate. Like, this was a game that was trending in, oh, Washington's quarterback is back.
9: Yep.
8: This team more looks the part. Give the Giants credit. Yep. Jameis Winston
9: came back,
8: stormed them
9: sure
8: back,
9: did.
8: Get into this game and force overtime. Yep. But then to come back in this moment, Jaden Daniels is still not a rookie. He's a guy that played a bunch of college football, has been in situations like this. There's no excuse for anybody involved
9: here to
8: handle this the way that it did.
2: Overtime tie, which certainly felt like a loss. Eagles did lose in London to the Jags when they gave up a massive kick return in the closing seconds. Earlier on Sportsmanlike, our Chris Canty.
10: I don't understand how you can justify kicking the ball in the landing zone and allowing the Jacksonville Jaguars to return it. They had zero timeouts. All you have to do is kick the ball out of the end zone. Guess what happens? They won one play, and as long as it's not a touchdown, the game is over. You found the only possible way to lose a football game. And so as great as Nick Sirianni's coaching record was since he's taken over the team, it doesn't absolve him from criticism or blame for what's happened over the last 2 weeks, but certainly what happened in London yesterday. That was an absolute embarrassment. The guys you had out on the field played well enough to win. And all the questions we had about Jalen Hurts, I thought he answered them in terms of being able to lift everybody else around him. He was what we expected. A championship quarterback showing championship mettle against what was the hottest team in football, the Jaguars, coming into that game, won 11 of 12. And all of the good vibes that you had with scoring game-winning points with 10 seconds to go gets washed away because you have a brain fart on the sideline. I don't understand. This is coaching malpractice.
2: Eagles lose on the field goal at the end. 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
11: 1-2, he goes. Swinging a grounder. Third base, and through into left field. It's a base hit. Ramirez on the move. He comes in to score. DeLauder gets the green light around third. DeLuca digs it out. Walls with a relay throw to the plate. It's not in time. A two-run base hit for Joe Adell. And the Guardians are up 4 in the ninth inning. Cleveland 7, Tampa Bay 3.
2: Guardians take game one of the ALCS with a 7-3 win over the Rays at the Trop. 7 runs in game one. They had 8 runs in 6 regular season games against Tampa Bay during the season. You heard it here on ESPN Radio. Mike Cousins, Eduardo Perez had the call for us. Back to the Trump. Mike?
9: Thank you, Jay. Well, the Cleveland franchise had won one time in 30 games in the postseason on the road when trailing by multiple runs after the 6th inning. Now they can say they've done that twice. Monday night in the series opener, 7-3 the final score after they went down 2-0 against Tampa Bay in the first inning and worked their way back. Solo homers in the 6th and 7th. Two runs in the 8th, 3 in the 9th. 7-3 the final as they win on the road in game 1.
12: Yeah, they went on the road, and it was a good win, especially after being down 2. And the way they did it with the power. First, it was Chase the Lauder, lead-off home run, to be able to get off Drew Rasmussen. It showed that, whoa, wait a second, he is human. And then in the lead-off home run by Patrick Bailey in the 7th inning, also ties the ball game, but just gave them a jolt of energy. After that, the leadoff hitters in every inning were able to score, get on and score and create havoc in the 8th and 9th. The reality is the Cleveland Guardians came in to play and they did not care if they were tired or not.
9: Tampa Bay swept the Yankees. They were clearly the better team against New York. Today it looked very different. What was different about this Rays team versus what we saw in the first round?
12: They couldn't put them away. It just seemed like after that first inning where it was 2-0, they were able to neutralize some of their big guys. Arondo was neutralized. You look at Caminero after that hit in that first inning, he was neutralized as well. This is a team that maybe showed the effects of being rusty a little bit from not having played so much baseball this month. What was it, 3 games in the last 15 days for the Tampa Bay Rays? A lot of people say, well, that's an excuse that you use when you lose. But I truly believe that it also is a momentum stopper for a lot of teams, especially when guys come in with velocity.
9: If there's any change that the Rays need to make for game number 2, I would say it's not to pitch to number 11. Jose Ramirez, who hurt them in every which way. He got on base 3 times, scored twice, was active on the base path, a difference maker as he has been throughout his career.
12: And usually the protection for Jose Ramirez comes in front of him. Usually it's Stephen Kwan that gets on, or you might get Rocchio from the 9 spot that also gets on and you're forced to pitch to him. Well, this time it came from behind him, and it came from Chase the Lauder. And he showed it with his power the opposite way. He showed it with a double as well on a first pitch cutter. But most importantly, Jose Ramirez just cannot beat you. If Chase the Lauder goes 4-for-4, hats off. But number 11, the guy they're going to build a statue for, right next to Progressive Field there in Cleveland, the guy that's going to be a Hall of Famer, cannot beat you.
9: Jim Thome's statue will have company one day, and it will be Jose Ramirez immortalized there in downtown Cleveland. Pitching matchup game 2, Parker Messick for the Guardians. He's from just about 45 minutes northeast of here, and Freddie Peralta for the Rays. Final score in game 1, Cleveland 7, Tampa Bay 3. For Eduardo Perez, I'm Mike Cousins right here on your home for every pitch of the postseason. Major League Baseball on ESPN Radio and the ESPN app. Now let's go back to Jay Reynolds in the studio.
2: All right, Mike, game 2 coming up Tuesday. Our coverage 7:30 Eastern, then Wednesday game 3 of the NLCS. Milwaukee leading 2-0. Dodgers will figure out whether Shohei Ohtani will be in the lineup. He was 0-for-4 with a couple of strikeouts in the game 2 loss on Monday. Ohtani hasn't homered since August 18th, just 3 hits and 20 postseason at-bats. Game 3 coming up on Wednesday. Speaking of being in slumps, one coach says they're in the fight together. That's next. 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
1: Karl Anthony Towns, Josh Hart, eligible for extensions, but nothing coming out of their talks with the franchise. ESPN's Vince Goodwill.
6: The Knicks are offering Karl Towns a four-year extension around $200 million. That's a lot of money. His max is 4 years, $276 million. The important thing to note is this. With the money he made last year, the money he's due this year, and the player option for next year, it's a pay cut from that. And normally you don't offer all-stars, all-NBA players coming off of a championship pay cuts. Karl Anthony Towns said the other day he was surprised that the Knicks put out this statement. It has been a battle over rhetoric. And because the contract negotiations have stalled, this is going to be something that follows the Knicks all season long as they try to go on a quest for a repeat.
1: Knicks are pausing the conversations until later in the season. They say they'll devote their attention to defending their NBA championship. Back to the NFL. Chargers 0-5, one of three teams still winless. Jim Harbaugh says he and team ownership are in this fight

0: together to turn the season around. What do they do, though? Michael Florio from the NFL Network.
1: I don't know. And they're trying everything. They were once again getting all three of their running backs heavily involved. They didn't have Ladd McConkey today, so they were just mixing and matching a whole bunch of different pass-catching combinations, trying to find something that worked. But without Slater and all, it's all broken. Justin Herbert had really no time to throw. There were so many times where it was clear that they didn't want to get this into a kind of high-scoring back-and-forth game. They were just trying to control the clock and not really play from behind. And Justin Herbert, he just looks a little off right now in the big moments. So, and when there's pressure in his face, he's just trying to get rid of it quickly.
0: Harbaugh emphasizing he's hell-bent on reversing course, getting off that 0-5 start to the season. Dolphins, Titans also still winless on the season. In Tennessee, Coach Robert Saleh says it's not time to make major changes at this point. On the other side, Bills pick up another win on Monday Night Football. Good night for Buffalo.
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3: How good is that? Are you not entertained?
2: Number four.
0: Not the worst night for Buffalo fans. On the ice, Sabres pull away from the Panthers. WGR 550.
4: They're committed to offense, so the Sabres counter with power. Tage Thompson late. Slash shot scores! Tage Thompson unloads the TNT with a quick shot. And the Sabres extend the lead. It's 5-3 with 6:40 to go in the third period.
2: Number three.
0: Brewers, best record in baseball in the regular season, currently have the better record in the NLCS, having taken the first two from the Dodgers.
5: The pitch. Swing and a high fly ball, well struck center field. Paez back, turns and looks, and it's way out of here. Off the batter's eye in center field, Contreras has tied this one up at four. A no-doubter to center.
2: Number two.
0: Brewers taking the first two at home in the NL. As for the AL, Guardians strike first, piling on at the end of game one at the Trop.
4: 1-2, he goes, swinging a grounder, third base, and through into left field. It's a base hit. Ramirez on the move, he comes in to score. DeLauder gets the green light around third. DeLuca digs it out, Walls with a relay throw to the plate. It's not in time. A two-run base hit for Joe Adell, and the Guardians are up 4 in the ninth inning. Cleveland 7, Tampa Bay 3.
2: Number 1.
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6: Pass lines it up. Snap by Ferguson, hold by Doman, kick on the way, and it is good! Lifts the Bills to a dramatic 37-34 overtime victory.
0: Puka Nacua did have a Monday Night Football record 17 catches, but the Rams special teams letting them down. Aaron Donald had the fumble recovery that put them in a position to kick a game-winning field goal, but didn't work out that way. Sean McVay, their coach, falls to 6-8 in his career on Monday Night Football. We'll hear more of that. Plus, how things went down on the diamond. SportsCenter All Night continues. It's ESPN Radio.
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11: What about the tiny dog? 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Owl.
12: Ooh, ooh, ooh.
11: Dolphin? What does the turkey say?
12: Whale.
11: Do the giraffe.
12: Giraffe, really? Okay. Giraffe.
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2: Coming up on SportsCenter All Night. Josh Allen and the Bills take on Matthew Stafford and the Rams to wrap up Week 5.
19: Allen in the shotgun. Back to pass. Fires to the right side. Wide open. Coleman for a touchdown.
2: We have a crucial game 2 of the NLCS between the Dodgers and Brewers.
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21: 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Right center field and deep. 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
0: Week 5 finishing strong. 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Scoring 7, good enough in baseball's Final Four Monday. That's on the way. Scoring 7 was not going to be enough at SoFi, although it would eventually extend the game.
2: Bills at Rams.
0: Advertised as a possible Super Bowl preview, although the Rams have had their struggles early this season. And there were struggles early in the Monday night game as well. Bills with a couple of scoring drives in the first quarter, while the Rams' opening possession results in a missed 50-yard field goal attempt. So 6-0 Buffalo after the first. 13-7 Bills at the half. Each team then finding the end zone in the third. Rams with 7, Bills with 6, as there was no PAT. Bills leading 19-14 going to the fourth quarter. Then there was the fourth. 5 possessions, five touchdown drives. Rams took the lead 20-19. Bills answer. They go up 27-20. Rams answer and tie it at 27. Buffalo responds with an 11-play, five-and-a-half-minute drive.
6: Three tight ends dead. Two of them are on the left. Knox on the right. Cook the lone step back. Here's the snap. Hand off to Cook. Lowers the shoulder. Driving his legs, and he's into the end zone for his second touchdown of the night.
0: 97 Rock. Bills go up a touchdown with just over a minute and a half to go in the fourth quarter. Plenty of time, though, for Matthew Stafford. He leads the Rams on an 8-play drive.
1: Stafford ready in the gun. Takes the snap. Gives to Kyron. He runs it in. Touchdown, LA! With 4 seconds left. An extra point can tie it up and force overtime.
0: That's exactly what they did. 7-10 ESPN LA. Rams tied at the end of regulation. Off to overtime. Tied at 34. Buffalo gets the ball first. Four plays in.
1: 57 yards, the longest play of the night. And it strikes in overtime. At the 8-minute mark, Allen's under center. First down in Rams territory. Feeds Cook. Falls down! Fumble! Fumble! Rams recover! Aaron Donald has the football!
0: Turnover in overtime. 7-10 ESPN LA. Rams get the ball. Eight plays later, they line up for a 48-yard game winner.
6: Here's the snap. Hold is down. Kick on the way. It was partially blocked. It's no good. Partially blocked. Greg Rousseau got his big mitts up and blocked the football. Oh, my goodness. What a play by Groot.
0: Blocked at the line of scrimmage. So the Bills, even after the fumble in overtime, getting a second life. They take it back the other direction, 35 yards on five plays, and then...
6: Bass lines it up. Snap by Ferguson, hold by Doman, kick on the way! And it is good! And the Bills have won it in overtime! Tyler Bass from 45 yards out lifts the Bills to a dramatic 37-34 overtime victory.
0: That's how it sounded in Buffalo on 97 Rock. Meanwhile, a little different emotion on 710 ESPN LA.
1: Again, Bass has already hit from 49 and from 23. He's perfect on the season. To beat the Rams with a walk-off, 45-yard drop, snap hold, kick on the way. It clears the line, and it is good. 37-34, Bills win. The kicking game betrays the 2026 Los Angeles Rams again.
0: Six lead changes, one shy of tying the Monday Night Football record. 24 combined penalties, but it's the Bills who outlast the Rams at overtime. 37-34 for the sixth time. Bills are 4-1 or better since Josh Allen became the full-time starter in 2019. Allen, his first career overtime win, had been 0-7, including the playoffs. Tied for the longest losing streak to start a career by a starting quarterback since overtime began in 1974. Josh Allen now 1-7 in overtime. Had 107 scrambling yards, second most in a game in his career. His legs, as well as his arm, the difference.
14: I mean, again, it's football. You can be down and out one play, the next play you're on top of the world, and again, that's just how it rolled for us today. A lot of things to clean up early on. Just didn't feel like I was in a rhythm, wasn't taking some of the underneath stuff, you know, fighting mechanically some stuff right now that I'm working on. But I felt like in that second half I got into a rhythm, and guys made some plays, and Khalil on that first catch in the overtime, it's awesome stuff. Got to be better in the pass game. We know that. We understand that. But we'll take a win no matter what.
0: Josh Allen racking up 331 yards. He passed for 210, rushed for 121. His coach, Joe Brady.
18: Yeah, I mean, look, we weren't good passing the ball tonight. And, you know, I think I have to do a better job just getting him in a rhythm early. I think there were some throws early in the game that, you know, he's going to want back, just easy completions that'll help kind of, you know, see the ball go through the hoop. And, you know, so I think that was a product of, you know, maybe some of that. It's tough for them to kind of play all the way through the down with his legs. And I hope his legs aren't the answer as always. You know, that's why we got to do a better job in the pass game. And, you know, from a play design to just an execution to, you know, just the protection and everything. But, you know, look, when the ball was in his hands, he made plays when we needed to him at the end.
0: And for the 54th time in his career, Josh Allen throws for a touchdown and runs for a touchdown in a game. He extends the record in NFL history. Bills get the win. Rams take the loss. They are under 500 through five games for the fourth time under Sean McVay, all in the last five seasons.
3: With the 3rd and 5 play, was there?
4: I wish I would have had a better play call and gone for it, got it a lot tighter. I'm sick right now with myself, and I'm so proud of that group. This is the tough part of sports, but I'm proud of that team. I'm proud of the way that we battled, and I'm sick that we came up short. And I'll be regretting, kicking that and not having a better call to be able to go for it on third down and go to fourth or whatever it was.
0: Rams, Super Bowl team heading into the season. They are now 2-3. The guys who called Monday Night Football on ABC and ESPN, Hall of Famer Troy Aikman and Joe Buck.
5: It's obviously still early. It's only week 5, but this is a division that is relentless. I mean, you've got the 49ers on top at 5-0. You've got the defending Super Bowl champions there at Seattle and what they're doing. The Rams, everybody was just at the beginning of the season, we're saying it's obviously the Rams in the NFC and not so fast. So this one will sting a bit. It was a great game. Individual plays were made along the way, including the Rousseau block of what could have and probably would have been the game-winning field goal for the LA Rams. And then you go back down the other way. Josh Allen had scrambles of 19 and 13 yards on that last possession to get him in proper position to win it. And then Tyler Bass did the rest. It was a great game, fun to watch, fun to call.
23: Troy, I asked you on Monday Night Countdown before, what about Allen that you look at on tape do you marvel at? You're a Hall of Fame quarterback, but what this guy does, it feels singular. After what you just witnessed from him tonight, sort of willing this group down the field, what you'd have to say about his performance tonight?
24: He's just one of the great competitors in our game, and a great leader, and he said it after the game. They didn't get as much out of the passing game, of course, as what maybe he would have liked, but not totally unexpected. This Rams defense, their secondary is really good. I thought we talked about it on Monday Countdown that they were going to have to be able to run the football. I just didn't anticipate that it was going to be Josh Allen as the leading rusher with well over 100 yards. But, he did what he had to do and found a way to win. The great ones always do it. And just what a game, what a great thing for us to be a part of it and have a game finally live up to the billing with two marquee teams coming in.
23: Yeah, Troy, he had 91 rushing yards between the fourth quarter and overtime. He just takes off. He's so big. He's willing to absorb the contact and, by the way, administer some other end. I mean, you're gonna walk away with some bruises on this LA side, but remarkably, he never won an overtime game. Some of that's just bad luck, and looked like maybe the same thing would happen again tonight, Joe. But for Buffalo to win this game and the kind of trajectory a game like this might have, we know the only thing left to do is to check that box in the playoffs. But to beat this team on this field this way, I'm just interested in the value you believe there is in it beyond the obvious in the record.
5: Yeah, and I think coming off the game that they had last week, they lose at home to New England, and then they come here and their secondary was taken apart by Drake May, and they come here and you're going, okay, well, now you got Matthew Stafford and Davante Adams and Puka Nacua and Kyron Williams. How are they going to hold up? For the most part, now this became a pinball machine in the fourth quarter, but for the most part, and definitely through the first half, they held up extremely well. This is Super Bowl or bust for both these teams in 2026, and these two teams are spent, and Buffalo is sitting there at what, 4-1.
23: Troy, just the level of play from Stafford, to the poise that was demonstrated, we didn't see that across the NFL late, across the league yesterday necessarily, but he takes them right down the field and they score and then they get close enough to win and they don't. It's a couple of games that he's done what he does and they don't get victories from him. I'm just curious your thoughts on Stafford's level of brilliance.
24: Well, he's phenomenal. I mean, in his 18th year, he seems like he's been drinking from the fountain of youth. It seems like he's got a lot more years left than what he's able to do. Who knows? But, yeah, and to have the game end, they've had their hearts ripped out from underneath them a few times, but to lose due to special teams and just not being able to execute, and obviously there's more to it than just that, but we knew somebody was going to leave this game disappointed, more disappointed now because of the way it went, and that went to overtime. But I still think these two teams are going to be right there at the end, and maybe they'll get a chance to meet up once again here at SoFi Stadium in February.
7: Rams are a sub-500 team through week five. Bills are at 4-1. 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
8: And the 0-2. Swinging a high fly ball into right. That should do it. The Dodgers win. 4-1, the final. They take the series against the Atlanta Braves. Once again, this Dodger machine.
9: Postseason is different than the regular season. It's going to be a battle, and it was good to see us come out of this one.
7: Dodgers, Brewers, the only two 100-win teams in the majors, meeting in the NLCS. Milwaukee taking the series opener Sunday. Monday, game two, L.A. looking to even the series. They had a 4-3 lead in the fifth. Had
8: the pitch. Swing and a high fly ball. Well struck center field. Páez back. Turns and looks. And it's way out of here. Off the batter's eye in center field. Contreras has tied this one up at four. A no-doubter to center.
7: Contreras ties it in the fifth. And then in the sixth,
8: Stewart comes set. The pitch. Swing and a line drive to the left field. It'll fall for a hit. In to score is Hamilton. It's an RBI single for Contreras, who delivers again. Milwaukee 5 and L.A. 4.
7: Brewers taking the lead in the sixth, and they would add to it in the eighth.
8: Enriquez fires. Swing and a line drive. Base hit. Right center field. Terang delivers the insurance. And the Brewers have a 6-4 advantage. Swing and a little flare out into center field. That's a base hit. Terang around third on his way to the plate. It's bobbled by Páez. And the Brewers add a run, and it's 7-4.
7: 7-4 would be the final. The Brewers taking the first two at home. Milwaukee's bullpen retiring the final 15 in order. First time in baseball history, a team's bullpen combines for five perfect innings in a postseason game. It's a 7-4 win for the Brewers. They lead the series 2-0. Teams that take a 2-0 lead in the best of seven historically have won the series 83% of the time. Teams with home field advantage who win the first two in a best of seven go on to win the series 95% of the time. Calling the NLCS for us here on ESPN Radio, John Chabi, Doug Glanville. Back to Milwaukee. Boog.
8: All right, Jay, thanks so much. The Brewers have jumped out to a 2-0 lead in this best-of-seven National League Championship Series. Dougie, how surprised are you?
10: Well, I'm not surprised in that the Brewers are a team that won 103 games for a reason this year. They are an excellent team, very balanced team, and they have the pitching and the defense to be able to win these close and tight series. The experience is shining a little bit. They seem calmer in the moment. They're really taking it to the Dodgers in certain ways. And today they just showed a big gap in their offense versus the Dodgers. They manufactured runs against Yamamoto, which is really hard to do. They got him out of the game early, and they still got to their bullpen. And on the flip side, defensively, their pitching picked up the slack from Henderson, who's pretty solid overall, just made a lot of fielding mistakes. And they were able to turn that into zeros on the run prevention side. So they kept tacking on, and not giving anything back. And that's a team that's able to put you away.
8: As this series moves on to L.A., what do the Dodgers need to do or do differently?
10: Well, they got to get their offense going somehow. Ohtani doesn't look right. Will Smith doesn't really look right. He had a couple better swings, but they're missing some of those big bats. And if they don't have those bats, you got to really put up some zeros. That's proving hard to do against this Brewer team. But a guy like Blake Snell pitching, he's got to have his command. Because if he's not efficient, this team is just going to wear you out by pitch count. And you're going to look up and Snell won't be in there after the third inning. So it's a little fragile. And the Brewers right now are playing just better baseball.
8: Yeah, no question. And when you think about it, one of the parts of the postseason we're used to seeing the home run ball. Obviously, for the Dodgers, it's an advantage in terms of going back home because that's a really good home run hitter's ballpark. But you certainly don't want to get into the mindset of we need to hit home runs.
10: Well, because you'll hit a couple and then you'll trade off a lack of discipline and you'll add chase, and all of a sudden you're going to be striking out a lot more. So they got to still play their game. The home runs will come with that team. But they're hoping that someone will be on base when those home runs do come, and the Brewers are on base all the time.
8: Brewers up 2-0 to the Dodgers in this NLCS. They win it 7-4.
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7: 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L.A. says it'll gauge whether his lingering injuries warrant him sitting out Game 3. That'll be on Wednesday. We'll hear it here on ESPN Radio. Boog and Doug will have our play-by-play. 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
2: And the Cleveland Guardians, for the second time in 3 years, are headed to the American League Championship Series.
3: I'm so happy for our guys tonight. I couldn't be more proud of them, our group, our staff, our coaches, front office, ownership.
1: Cleveland coming off their series with the White Sox that went the distance, and they turn right around and pay a visit to the Trop for game one of the ALCS. Monday night, Tampa Bay, 2-0 lead until Cleveland even the game with runs in the sixth and the seventh, and then
4: 0-2 pitch. Swinging a liner up the middle. That's a base hit. Ramirez scores with ease. DeLauder full speed ahead around third. The throw to the plate is tardy. It's a two-run single for Nathaniel Lowe right back through the origin. And the Guardians, once down 2-0, now lead the Rays 4-2 in the eighth.
1: They have the lead in the eighth and then add insurance in the ninth.
4: Ramirez waits, the 3-2 again. Swing and a bloop into left field. That's a base hit off the hands. Martinez around third. The throw from DeLuca, not in time. So it's 5-3 Cleveland. 1-2, he goes. Swing and a grounder, third base, and through into left field. It's a base hit. Ramirez on the move. He comes in to score. DeLauder gets the green light around third. DeLuca digs it out. Walls with a relay throw to the plate. It's not in time. A two-run base hit for Joe Adell, and the Guardians are up 4 in the ninth inning. Cleveland 7, Tampa Bay 3.
1: Mike Cousins calling the ALCS for us here on ESPN Radio. Guardians strike first, winning game one on the road, 7-3. Guardians' second road postseason win when trailing by multiple runs in the sixth inning or later. They score a total of 7 in game one after totaling 8 runs in 6 regular season games against Tampa Bay. Nathaniel Lowe with our Buster Olney after the win.
5: Nathaniel Lowe, you guys played late Saturday night, flew here midday on Sunday, and you come in here, win the first game against a team that's well rested. How did you do it?

0: And we just kept fighting, man. Raz had good stuff, and Foster got punched there in the first, but our guys just kept fighting, and we got into a chance to score there late, and then that was so nice getting those big runs in the ninth inning, too. But that's a great guards ball win, and we're happy to take game one.
1: Scores 2-2. You're at the plate. Infield's in second and third. 0-2 count. What was your approach?
0: Man, I'm praying hard right there just for something to hit, you know. Like, I've been working hard all year, and the guys in front of me did a great job of getting in the scoring position, and I got something I can handle, and it worked.
1: What are you seeing in Jose Ramirez and all the emotions he's playing with right now?
0: Man, it's so exciting. Like, what a treat to play with a guy like that who can change a game at the snap of his fingers, you know. And it doesn't have to be the home run. The bleeder falls in. It feels like in three pitches he could be on third and score, but it's a treat to play with 11.
1: Chase DeLauder, single, double, home run, walk. What are you seeing in him?
0: Man, it's special. It's so hitterish, and for a young guy to be that polished and have a good eye and be smart about his approach and stay consistent, like, again, Chase is going to be good for a long time, but it's a lot of fun to play with these guys.
1: Daniel, thank you.
2: 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Right now, SportsCenter all night. Bills winning a wild Monday Night Football game matchup in Los Angeles. Meanwhile, back in Buffalo on the ice.
3: They're committed to offense, so the Sabres counter with power. Tage Thompson late. Slot shot scores! Tage Thompson unloads the TNT with a quick shot. And the Sabres extend the lead. It's 5-3 with 6:40 to go in the third period.
2: 5-3 would be the final over the Panthers. WGR 550. Sabres with a season high 5 goals en route to the win. Tage Thompson had a goal and an assist. Third multi-point game this season. Wild doubling up the Golden Knights.
4: Damon Hunt pushed it off the left wing boards. Yurov slams it in. Rieger Lorenz on the forecheck. Taken to the glass by Hanifin. The digging free break. Center.
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5: 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Does. Feeds the point. 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
1: Does LA still have a Super Bowl-worthy team? 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
1: Guardians take game one of the ALCS at the Trop. Brewers hold serve at home. Remains to be seen, though, if the Dodgers will have Shohei Ohtani for game three. Speaking of L.A., Bills outlast the Rams in L.A. on Monday Night Football.
2: Bass lines it up. Snap by Ferguson. Hold by Doman. Kick on the way. And it is good! And the Bills have won it in overtime! Tyler Bass from 45 yards out lifts the Bills to a dramatic 37-34 overtime victory.
1: 37-34 on the foot of Tyler Bass. The 45-yard game winner ends it in overtime. Bills getting a second life after giving the ball away on a fumble in overtime. But the Rams have a potential game-winning kick blocked. Bills got the ball back, kicked the game winner. Six lead changes in the Monday night game, one shy of the Monday Night Football record. ESPN analyst Jason McCourty.
3: We're watching the beginning of that game, and I'm saying to you, like, this is coming down to third down within the red zone, and then the dorm bars got blown off with offensive just firepower. And you said it. It came down, and when you listen to McVay and the way he was saying it, the frustration of the end of the game, and he made the right call. Like, they're in field goal range, you make the kick, you win the game, and you're the ones running off the football field. But this was a game of just ups and downs and so many big plays within it. We're standing on the sideline when Kitchens sweeps the ankle and makes that tackle after the landman forced fumble. We're like, that just decided it. That's the game. And then Rousseau steps up. So the running back room of Buffalo carried this team today, where Josh wasn't throwing the ball all over the football field, but just the excitement and the resiliency of both these teams to continue to fight to the very end is what made it so darn good.
4: You know what it felt like to me is very similar to what we saw yesterday in Seattle.
3: Yep.
4: Two really good teams, wild sequences of things swinging drastically in San Francisco's favor, but then Seattle answered and they take the lead, but then San Francisco had enough. And then in the end, Seattle, you get a drop and you don't get a chance to tie with Jackson Smith and Jigba. In this chance, Stafford goes down, they tie it. It looks like, I mean, there were three possessions in overtime. I mean, it looked like either team could have won and it would have felt like it was appropriate. I leave here thinking both teams are good. But Jason, 2-3 is...

0: losses are accumulating on this Rams side. How costly was this one?
1: You look at just the bigger picture, the larger lens, both of these football teams. Buffalo a week ago loses to their division rival in New England, and New England wins again this week. So this is such a big win for them in that moment. On the flip side, for the Rams, you said it, 2-3 in a division where Seattle and the 49ers look like powerhouses when we watch them on Sunday afternoon. So for the Rams, yes, this team looks like a team that could be in the Super Bowl. They've lost to teams like the Denver Broncos, the 49ers, and now the Buffalo Bills, who we consider to be Super Bowl contenders. But we always say it, in this league, you have to continue to stack wins week after week, and they're not doing that.
2: Rams have stacked up two wins against three losses. They're 2-3, under 500 through five games for the fourth time under Sean McVay in the last five seasons.
3: No, there's no, none of it makes me feel good right now. I'm proud of the effort, but none of how I feel is positive, other than I'm proud of the resilience, the guts that our team displayed. But there's no, you know, I don't even know what you want to call it, but, you know, congrats to the Bills, and I'm excited about how we freaking move forward.
2: Bills get the win on the field goal in overtime. Josh Allen gets his first career overtime win, had lost all seven overtime games in his career. He had 331 yards himself on Monday, passed for 210, rushed for 121.
4: It's fun to be part of. It's what you dream of as a kid, to win a overtime game in Monday night. I haven't been a fan of overtime games in my career, so this is the first one. We'll take it. Our guys kept fighting. Greg Rousseau tipping the field goal there. A lot of stuff to clean up, but we'll take a win when we can get it.
0: You and I have talked a bit about this over the last couple of years. I feel like you've grown into such a stoic leader. And what I mean by that is I don't see highs and lows. I see a guy that's exuding calm and being a leader, because you can't follow somebody that's freaking out all the time. But describe just for me what it's like when, all right, we're driving. It looks like Shakir's going to score. I was right in front of us. That was a hell of a play to knock him down. And then Cuckoo has an incredible game. You lose the ball. And just to maintain calm and a belief that maybe they'll make a play, how do you kind of keep it together when it's all going the way it's going?
4: It's football. You never know what can happen on any given snap. It's why you play the game. It's why it's not played on paper, right? You know, so we go down there. We think we're going to go score, and we fumble the ball. They get the ball. They just got to kick a field goal. You're sitting on the sideline just kind of crossing your fingers, hoping the defensive guy can make a play. And Greg Rousseau did. So he gave us an opportunity. Get down there, two-minute warning. Second down, and Joe felt really good about where the ball was with Tyler, and T-Bass went out there, drilled a kick, and getting out of here with the win.
0: You guys are awfully banged up, but for your guys on defense to battle the way they did and make a number of plays to keep you in a place where this game could be won, I give you a chance to brag on your defense a little bit. Yeah, and Rousseau obviously makes a play that's big in the end, but I felt like collectively they really balled out.
4: They really did, and you know, a big focus this year was stopping the run. Yeah. And I thought they did a great job against the run tonight. Obviously, when you have Matthew Stafford, Puka Nacua, Devontae Adams, they're gonna be able to throw the football a little bit. But our guys kept fighting. Again, didn't flinch. We fumbled the ball. They have to go down there score to win the game. Our guys didn't flinch. They went back out there. They made a stop on that 3rd and 5.
0: Yep.
4: And then put them in a tough spot to kick a field goal there. And like I said, our guys made a play. So it's just the resiliency of this football team. You know, Coach Brady's repped it all season long. Just put the ball down. Play the next play, and that's what we did tonight.
0: On Monday Night Countdown at the very beginning, it was hours ago. It feels like a month. I mean, I said styles make fights, and this is heavyweights, and it's MVP, MVP, and it lives up to it. They leave, though, on the wrong side of it. You left on the wrong side of it last week. I'm curious how important it was to be able to move past that quickly against good on good in this building. Like, just, it's early, but it felt like tonight mattered a ton.
4: Yeah,
0: am I wrong?
4: 4-1 feels a lot better than 3-2.
0: I bet it does.
4: I promise you that. Coming across the country, playing on a Monday night game. We're on a short week. We got to go to Vegas next week, who's playing some really good football.
0: Okay.
4: We're staying here. It's the first time. So, again, trusting our guys to be pros and do the right thing. But, you know, we're here to win this week and next week, and we got to go find a way to get past this one on a short week and find a way to win.
0: All right. I'm interested just in one thing, if it's even describable. You take off running a number of times, and it's like I said to Troy, it's like you're going to take a shot, but you're going to hand some out as well. And it feels like in those moments, it's like, does it slow down for you? Is that, like I said, I don't know if it's a describable thing. When everything's breaking down and you're just going to take off, you did it a number of times in the fourth quarter, and obviously it was a design one late, but do you prefer that?
4: Listen, it's danged if you do, danged if you don't. You know, you see a lot of guys pull up, and I'd rather not put my body on the line for someone else to take a shot. I'd rather go deliver the shot. So, obviously, if there's a big guy in front of me, I'd probably be getting down. But sometimes these smaller DBs and linebackers, it's, you know what, let's go find a way to get a couple more yards.
2: They got a couple more points than the Rams did. Bills win it in overtime, 37-34, a game that saw six lead changes. Buffalo had the final one, and they get the win in overtime. Buffalo now 4-1. SportsCenter All Night, ESPN Radio also had a couple of games go to overtime on Sunday, including Giants Commanders.
5: 20 seconds and the clock is running. If they're going to run the ball here, they've got to get down, get set, and spike it. In motion, Ben Sidett, 15 on the clock. Daniels, play action, roll it to the left, goes down now at the 25-yard line. There's only 7 seconds on the clock. There are no timeouts. This is going to end up in a tie if they don't spike it. Wow. It ends up in a tie. Wow.
6: This is the end of the game.
2: Big 100 with the big call of the end of that game. You've probably seen on social media. Nobody in the NFC East won in week 5. And two of the teams played each other. Washington coach Dan Quinn meeting with the team owner as he regularly does after the overtime tie with the Giants. Felt like a loss. Is he worried about his job security?
7: I do know how the league goes. I'm well aware of that. Josh and I, we talk regularly, before games, after good games, after tough games, and that's a normal process for us. And trust me, no one is pleased with this outcome and where we're at. But the part that we do have those hard conversations, we're honest about what we're at and what we need to fix and what we need to work on. And so, I like having that communication with him.
2: They're hard conversations because there's really nothing you can say earlier on the Golics on ESPN Radio.
8: For Dan Quinn coming into this season, this is going to be one where if they don't right the ship and there's a few losses, I already see people calling for his job now after that. It on its own horrible, is an offense one of the most egregious that we've seen from a head coach. But you're right, everybody involved. Jaden Daniels, I get it, it's his first game back. There's a lot going on, and there would have been a lot to celebrate. Like, this was a game that was trending in, oh, Washington's quarterback is back.
9: Yep.
8: This team more looks the part. Give the Giants credit. Yep. Jameis Winston
9: came back,
8: stormed them
9: sure
8: back,
9: did.
8: Get into this game and force overtime. Yep. But then to come back in this moment, Jaden Daniels is still not a rookie. He's a guy that played a bunch of college football, has been in situations like this. There's no excuse for anybody involved
9: to
8: handle this the way that it did.
2: Overtime tie, which certainly felt like a loss. Eagles did lose in London to the Jags when they gave up a massive kick return in the closing seconds. Earlier on Sportsmanlike, our Chris Canty.
10: I don't understand how you can justify kicking the ball in the landing zone and allowing the Jacksonville Jaguars to return it. They had zero timeouts. All you have to do is kick the ball out of the end zone. Guess what happens? They won one play, and as long as it's not a touchdown, the game is over. You found the only possible way to lose a football game. And so as great as Nick Sirianni's coaching record was since he's taken over the team, it doesn't absolve him from criticism or blame for what's happened over the last 2 weeks, but certainly what happened in London yesterday. That was an absolute embarrassment. The guys you had out on the field played well enough to win. And all the questions we had about Jalen Hurts, I thought he answered them in terms of being able to lift everybody else around him. He was what we expected, a championship quarterback showing championship mettle against what was the hottest team in football, the Jaguars, coming into that game, won 11 of 12. And all of the good vibes that you had with scoring game-winning points with 10 seconds to go gets washed away because you have a brain fart on the sideline. I don't understand. This is coaching malpractice.
2: Eagles lose on the field goal at the end. 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
11: 1-2, he goes. Swinging a grounder, third base, and through into left field. It's a base hit. Ramirez on the move. He comes in to score. DeLauder gets the green light around third. DeLuca digs it out. Walls with a relay throw to the plate. It's not in time. A two-run base hit for Joe Adell. And the Guardians are up 4 in the ninth inning. Cleveland 7, Tampa Bay 3.
2: Guardians take game one of the ALCS with a 7-3 win over the Rays at the Trop. 7 runs in game one. They had 8 runs in 6 regular season games against Tampa Bay during the season. You heard it here on ESPN Radio. Mike Cousins, Eduardo Perez had the call for us. Back to the Trump. Mike?
9: Thank you, Jay. Well, the Cleveland franchise had won one time in 30 games in the postseason on the road when trailing by multiple runs after the sixth inning. Now they can say they've done that twice. Monday night in the series opener, 7-3 the final score after they went down 2-0 against Tampa Bay in the first inning and worked their way back. Solo homers in the sixth and seventh. Two runs in the eighth, three in the ninth. 7-3 the final as they win on the road in game one.
12: Yeah, they went on the road, and it was a good win, especially after being down two. And the way they did it with the power. First, it was Chase the Lauder, leadoff home run, to be able to get off Drew Rasmussen. It showed that, whoa, wait a second, he is human. And then in the leadoff home run by Patrick Bailey in the seventh inning, also ties the ball game, but just gave them a jolt of energy. After that, the leadoff hitters in every inning were able to score, get on and score and create havoc in the eighth and ninth. The reality is the Cleveland Guardians came in to play and they did not care if they were tired or not.
9: Tampa Bay swept the Yankees. They were clearly the better team against New York. Today it looked very different. What was different about this Rays team versus what we saw in the first round?
12: They couldn't put them away. It just seemed like after that first inning where it was 2-0, they were able to neutralize some of their big guys. Arondo was neutralized. You look at Caminero after that hit in that first inning, he was neutralized as well. This is a team that maybe showed the effects of being rusty a little bit from not having played so much baseball this month. What was it, three games in the last 15 days for the Tampa Bay Rays? A lot of people say, well, that's an excuse that you use when you lose. But I truly believe that it also is a momentum stopper for a lot of teams, especially when guys come in with velocity.
9: If there's any change that the Rays need to make for game number two, I would say it's not to pitch to number 11. Jose Ramirez hurt them in every which way. He got on base three times, scored twice, was active on the base path, a difference maker as he has been throughout his career.
12: And usually the protection for Jose Ramirez comes in front of him. Usually it's Stephen Kwan that gets on, or you might get Rocchio from the nine spot that also gets on and you're forced to pitch to him. Well, this time it came from behind him, and it came from Chase the Lauder. And he showed it with his power the opposite way. He showed it with a double as well on a first pitch cutter. But most importantly, Jose Ramirez just cannot beat you. If Chase the Lauder goes 4-for-4, hats off. But number 11, the guy they're going to build a statue for, right next to Progressive Field there in Cleveland, the guy that's going to be a Hall of Famer, cannot beat you.
9: Jim Thome's statue will have company one day, and it will be Jose Ramirez immortalized there in downtown Cleveland. Pitching matchup game two, Parker Messick for the Guardians. He's from just about 45 minutes northeast of here, and Freddie Peralta for the Rays. Final score in game one, Cleveland 7, Tampa Bay 3. For Eduardo Perez, I'm Mike Cousins right here on your home for every pitch of the postseason. Major League Baseball on ESPN Radio and the ESPN app. Now let's go back to Jay Reynolds in the studio.
2: All right, Mike, game two coming up Tuesday. Our coverage 7:30 Eastern, then Wednesday game three of the NLCS, Milwaukee leading 2-0. Dodgers will figure out whether Shohei Ohtani will be in the lineup. He was 0-for-4 with a couple of strikeouts in the Game 2 loss on Monday. Ohtani hasn't homered since August 18th, just three hits and 20 postseason at-bats. Game 3 coming up on Wednesday. Speaking of being in slumps, one coach says they're in the fight together. That's next. 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
1: Karl Anthony Towns, Josh Hart, eligible for extensions, but nothing coming out of their talks with the franchise. ESPN's Vince Goodwill.
6: The Knicks are offering Karl Towns a four-year extension around $200 million. That's a lot of money. His max is 4 years, $276 million. The important thing to note is this. With the money he made last year, the money he's due this year, and the player option for next year, it's a pay cut from that. And normally you don't offer all-stars, all-NBA players coming off of a championship pay cuts. Karl Anthony Towns said the other day he was surprised that the Knicks put out this statement. It has been a battle over rhetoric. And because the contract negotiations have stalled, this is going to be something that follows the Knicks all season long as they try to go on a quest for a repeat.
1: Knicks are pausing the conversations until later in the season. They say they'll devote their attention to defending their NBA championship. Back to the NFL. Chargers 0-5, one of three teams still winless. Jim Harbaugh says he and team ownership are in this fight together to turn the season around. What do they do, though? Michael Florio from the NFL Network.
7: I don't know. And they're trying everything. They were getting all three of their running backs heavily involved. They didn't have Ladd McConkey today, so they were just mixing and matching a whole bunch of different pass-catching combinations, trying to find something that worked. But without Slater and all, it's all broken. Justin Herbert had really no time to throw. There were so many times where it was clear that they didn't want to get this into a kind of high-scoring back-and-forth game. They were just trying to control the clock and not really play from behind. And Justin Herbert, he just looks a little off right now in the big moments. So, and when there's pressure in his face, he's just trying to get rid of it quickly.
1: Harbaugh emphasizing he's hell-bent on reversing course, getting off that 0-5 start to the season. Dolphins, Titans also still winless on the season in Tennessee. Coach Robert Saleh says it's not time to make major changes at this point. On the other side, Bills pick up another win on Monday Night Football. Good night for Buffalo.
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8: How good is that? Are you ready to take?
0: Number four.
1: Not the worst night for Buffalo fans. On the ice, Sabres pull away from the Panthers. WGR 550.
9: They're committed to offense, so the Sabres counter with power. Tage Thompson late. Slash shot scores! Tage Thompson unloads the TNT with a quick shot. And the Sabres extend the lead. It's 5-3 with 6:40 to go in the third period.
0: Number three.
1: Brewers, best record in baseball in the regular season, currently have the better record in the NLCS, having taken the first two from the Dodgers.
10: The pitch. Swing and a high fly ball, well struck center field. Jaquez back, turns and looks, and it's way out of here. Off the batter's eye in center field, Contreras has tied this one up at four. A no-doubter to center.
0: Number two.
1: Brewers taking the first two at home in the NL. As for the AL, Guardians strike first, piling on at the end of game one at the Trop.
11: 1-2, he goes, swinging a grounder, third base, and through into left field. It's a base hit. Ramirez on the move, he comes in to score. DeLauder gets the green light around third. DeLuca digs it out, Walls with a relay throw to the plate. It's not in time. A two-run base hit for Joe Adell, and the Guardians are up 4 in the ninth inning. Cleveland 7, Tampa Bay 3.
0: Number 1.
1: Week 5 of the NFL ends up in overtime with an unexpected opportunity for Buffalo. 97 Rock.
12: Pass lines it up. Snap by Ferguson. Hold by Doman. Kick on the way. And it is good! And the Bills have won it in overtime! Tyler Bass from 45 yards out lifts the Bills to a dramatic 37-34 overtime victory.
1: Puka Nacua did have a Monday Night Football record 17 catches, but the Rams special teams letting them down. Aaron Donald had the fumble recovery that put them in a position to kick a game-winning field goal, but didn't work out that way. Sean McVay, their coach, falls to 6-8 in his career on Monday Night Football. We'll hear more of that, plus how things went down on the diamond. SportsCenter All Night continues. It's ESPN Radio.
13: Coming up on the Tuesday edition of Unsportsmanlike with Chris Canty, Michelle Smallman, and me, Evan Cohen. The Bills bounce back and beat the Rams, sitting at 2-3. 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
0: 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Coming up on SportsCenter All Night. Josh Allen and the Bills take on Matthew Stafford and the Rams to wrap up Week 5.
19: Allen in the shotgun. Back to pass. Fires to the right side. Wide open. Coleman for a touchdown.
0: We have a crucial Game 2 of the NLCS between the Dodgers and Brewers.
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0: We have game one of the ALCS between the Guardians and Rays.
21: Well struck. Right center field and deep. Mullins goes back and we are tied.
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1: 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Scoring 7. Good enough in baseball's Final Four Monday. That's on the way. Scoring 7 was not going to be enough at SoFi, although it would eventually extend the game.
0: Bills at Rams.
1: Advertised as a possible Super Bowl preview, although the Rams have had their struggles early this season. And there were struggles early in the Monday night game as well. Bills with a couple of scoring drives in the first quarter, while the Rams' opening possession results in a missed 50-yard field goal attempt. So 6-0 Buffalo after the first. 13-7 Bills at the half. Each team then finding the end zone in the third. Rams with 7, Bills with 6, as there was no PAT. Bills leading 19-14 going to the fourth quarter. Then there was the fourth. 5 possessions, 5 touchdown drives. Rams took the lead 20-19. Bills answer. They go up 27-20. Rams answer and tie it at 27. Buffalo responds with an 11-play, 5.5-minute drive.
19: 3 tight ends set. 2 of them are on the left. Knox on the right. Cook the lone step back. Here's the snap. Hand off to Cook. Lowers the shoulder. Driving his legs, and he's into the end zone for his second touchdown of the night.
1: 97 Rock. Bills go up a touchdown with just over a minute and a half to go in the fourth quarter. Plenty of time, though, for Matthew Stafford. He leads the Rams on an 8-play drive.
2: Stafford ready in the gun. Takes the snap. Gives to Kyron. He runs it in. Touchdown LA! With 4 seconds left. An extra point can tie it up and force overtime.
1: That's exactly what they did. 7-10 ESPN LA. Rams tied at the end of regulation. Off to overtime. Tied at 34. Buffalo gets the ball first. 4 plays in.
2: 57 yards, the longest play of the night. And it strikes in overtime. At the 8-minute mark, Allen's under center. First down in Rams territory. Feeds Cook. Falls down! Fumble! Fumble! Rams recover! Aaron Donald has the football!
1: Turnover in overtime. 7-10 ESPN LA. Rams get the ball. 8 plays later, they line up for a 48-yard game winner.
19: Here's the snap. Hold is down. Kick on the way. It was partially blocked. It's no good. Partially blocked. Greg Rousseau got his big mitts up and blocked the football. Oh, my goodness. What a play by Groot.
1: Blocked at the line of scrimmage. So the Bills, even after the fumble in overtime, getting a second life. They take it back the other direction, 35 yards on 5 plays, and then...
19: Bass lines it up. Snap by Ferguson, hold by Doman, kick on the way! And it is good! And the Bills have won it in overtime! Tyler Bass from 45 yards out lifts the Bills to a dramatic 37-34 overtime victory.
1: That's how it sounded in Buffalo on 97 Rock. Meanwhile, a little different emotion on 710 ESPN LA.
2: Again, Bass has already hit from 49 and from 23. He's perfect on the season. To beat the Rams with a walk-off, 45-yard drive, snap, hold, kick on the way. It clears the line, and it is good. 37-34, Bills win. The kicking game betrays the 2026 Los Angeles Rams again.
1: 6 lead changes, 1 shy of tying the Monday Night Football record. 24 combined penalties, but it's the Bills who outlast the Rams at overtime, 37-34. For the 6th time, Bills are 4-1 or better since Josh Allen became the full-time starter in 2019. Allen, his first career overtime win, had been 0-7, including the playoffs. Tied for the longest losing streak to start a career by a starting quarterback since overtime began in 1974. Josh Allen now 1-7 in overtime. Had 107 scrambling yards, second most in a game in his career. His legs, as well as his arm, the difference.
3: I mean, again, it's football. You can be down and out one play, the next play you're on top of the world, and again, that's just how it rolled for us today. A lot of things to clean up early on. Just didn't feel like I was in a rhythm. Wasn't taking some of the underneath stuff. You know, fighting mechanically some stuff right now that I'm working on. But I felt like in that second half, I got into a rhythm. And guys made some plays. I mean, Khalil and that first catch in the overtime. It's awesome stuff. Got to be better in the pass game. We know that. We understand that. But we'll take a win no matter what.
1: Josh Allen racking up 331 yards. He passed for 210, rushed for 121. His coach, Joe Brady.
4: Yeah, I mean, look, we weren't good passing the ball tonight. And, you know, I think I have to do a better job just getting him in a rhythm early. I think there were some throws early in the game that, you know, he's going to want back, just easy completions that'll help kind of, you know, see the ball go through the hoop. And, you know, so I think that was a product of, you know, maybe some of that. But it's tough for them to kind of play all the way through the down with his legs. And I hope his legs aren't the answer as always. You know, that's why we got to do a better job in the pass game. And, you know, from a play design to just an execution to, you know, just the protection and everything. But, you know, look, when the ball was in his hands, he made plays when we needed to him at the end.
1: And for the 54th time in his career, Josh Allen throws for a touchdown and runs for a touchdown in a game. He extends the record in NFL history. Bills get the win. Rams take the loss. They are under 500 through five games for the fourth time under Sean McVay, all in the last five seasons.
18: With the 3rd-and-5 play, was there?
23: Yeah, you know what? If I would have known. Yeah, I wish I would have had a better play call and gone for it, got it a lot tighter. I'm sick right now with myself, and I'm so proud of that group. You know, this is the tough part of sports, but I'm proud of that team. I'm proud of the way that we battled, and I'm sick that we came up short. And you know, I'll be regretting, you know, kicking that and not having a better call to be able to go for it on third down and go to fourth or whatever it was.
1: Rams Super Bowl team heading into the season. They are now 2-3. The guys who called Monday Night Football on ABC and ESPN, Hall of Famer Troy Aikman and Joe Buck.
24: It's just obviously still early. It's only week 5, but this is a division that is relentless. I mean, you've got the 49ers on top at 5-0. You've got the defending Super Bowl champions there at Seattle and what they're doing. The Rams, you know, everybody was just at the beginning of the season were saying it's obviously the Rams in the NFC and not so fast. So this one will sting a bit. It was a great game. Individual plays were made along the way, including the Rousseau block of what could have and probably would have been the game-winning field goal for the LA Rams. And then you go back down the other way. Josh Allen had scrambles of 19 and 13 yards on that last possession to get him in proper position to win it. And then Tyler Bass did the rest. It was a great game. Fun to watch. Fun to call.
25: Troy, I asked you on Monday Night Countdown before, what about Allen that you look at on tape do you marvel at? You're a Hall of Fame quarterback, but what this guy does, it feels singular. After what you just witnessed from him tonight, sort of willing this group down the field, what you'd have to say about his performance tonight?
26: You know, he's just one of the great competitors in our game and a great leader, and he said it after the game. They didn't get as much out of the passing game, of course, as what maybe he would have liked, but not totally unexpected. This Rams defense, their secondary is really good. I thought we talked about it on Monday Countdown that they were going to have to be able to run the football. I just didn't anticipate that it was going to be Josh Allen as the leading rusher with well over 100 yards. But, you know, he did what he had to do and found a way to win. The great ones always do it. And just what a game, what a great thing for us to be a part of it and have a game finally live up to the billing with two marquee teams coming in.
25: Yeah, Troy, he had 91 rushing yards between the fourth quarter and overtime. He just takes off. He's so big. He's willing to absorb the contact and, by the way, administer some on the other end. I mean, you're gonna walk away with some bruises on this LA side, but remarkably, he never won an overtime game. Some of that's just bad luck, and looked like maybe the same thing would happen again tonight, Joe. But for Buffalo to win this game and the kind of trajectory a game like this might have, we know the only thing left to do is to check that box in the playoffs. But to beat this team on this field this way, I'm just interested in the value you believe there is in it beyond the obvious in the record.
24: Yeah, and I think coming off the game that they had last week, you know, when they lose at home to New England and then they come here and their secondary was taken apart by Drake May and they come here and you're going, okay, well, now you got Matthew Stafford and Devontae Adams and Puka Nacua and Kyron Williams. how are they going to hold up? For the most part, now this became a pinball machine in the fourth quarter, but for the most part, and definitely through the first half, they held up extremely well. This is Super Bowl or bust for both these teams in 2026, and these two teams are spent, and Buffalo is sitting there at 4-1.
25: Troy, just the level of play from Stafford, the poise that was demonstrated, we didn't see that across the NFL across the league yesterday necessarily, but he takes them right down the field and they score and then they get close enough to win and they don't. It's a couple of games that he's done what he does and they don't get victories from him. I'm just curious your thoughts on Stafford's level of brilliance.
26: Well, he's phenomenal. I mean, in his 18th year, he seems like he's been drinking from the fountain of youth. I mean, I don't know. It seems like he's got a lot more years left than what he's able to do. Who knows? But, yeah, and to have the game end, they've had their hearts ripped out from underneath them a few times, but to lose due to special teams and just not being able to execute, and obviously there's more to it than just that, but we knew somebody was going to leave this game disappointed, more disappointed now because of the way it went and that went to overtime. But I still think these two teams are going to be right there at the end, and maybe they'll get a chance to meet up once again here at SoFi Stadium in February.
1: Rams are a sub-500 team through week five. Bills are at 4-1. 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
20: And the 0-2. Swinging a high fly ball into right. That should do it. The Dodgers win. 4-1, the final. They take the series against the Atlanta Braves. Once again, this Dodger machine.
5: Postseason is different than the regular season. It's going to be a battle, and it was good to see us come out of this one.
1: Dodgers, Brewers, the only two 100-win teams in the majors, meeting in the NLCS. Milwaukee taking the series opener Sunday. Monday, game two, L.A. looking to even the series. They had a 4-3 lead in the fifth. Had
20: the pitch. Swing and a high fly ball. Well struck center field. Paez back. Turns and looks. And it's way out of here. Off the batter's eye in center field. Contreras has tied this one up at 4. A no-doubter to center.
1: Contreras ties it in the fifth. And then in the sixth,
20: Stewart comes set. The pitch. Swing and a line drive into left field. It'll fall for a hit. In to score is Hamilton. It's an RBI single for Contreras, who delivers again. Milwaukee 5 and L.A. 4.
1: Brewers taking the lead in the sixth, and they would add to it in the eighth.
20: Enriquez fires. Swing and a line drive. Base hit. Right center field. Terang delivers the insurance. And the Brewers have a 6-4 advantage. Swing and a little flare out into center field. That's a base hit. Terang around third on his way to the plate. It's bobbled by Paez. And the Brewers had a run, and it's 7-4.
1: 7-4 would be the final. The Brewers taking the first two at home. Milwaukee's bullpen retiring the final 15 in order. First time in baseball history, a team's bullpen combines for 5 perfect innings in a postseason game. It's a 7-4 win for the Brewers. They lead the series 2-0. Teams that take a 2-0 lead in the best of 7 historically have won the series 83% of the time. Teams with home field advantage who win the first two in a best of 7 go on to win the series 95% of the time. Calling the NLCS for us here on ESPN Radio, John Chabi, Doug Glanville. Back to Milwaukee. Boog.
20: All right, Jay, thanks so much. The Brewers have jumped out to a 2-0 lead in this best-of-7 National League Championship Series. Dougie, how surprised are you?
6: Well, I'm not surprised in that the Brewers are a team that won 103 games for a reason this year. They are an excellent team, very balanced team, and they have the pitching and the defense to be able to win these close and tight series. The experience is shining a little bit. They seem calmer in the moment. They're really taking it to the Dodgers in certain ways. And today they just showed a big gap in their offense versus the Dodgers. They manufactured runs against Yamamoto, which is really hard to do. They got him out of the game early, and they still got to their bullpen. And on the flip side, defensively, their pitching picked up the slack from Henderson, who was pretty solid overall, just made a lot of fielding mistakes. And they were able to turn that into zeros on the run prevention side. So they kept tacking on, tacking on, tacking on, and not giving anything back. And that's a team that's able to put you away.
7: As this series moves on to L.A., what do the Dodgers need to do or do differently?
6: Well, they got to get their offense going somehow. Ohtani doesn't look right. Will Smith doesn't really look right. He had a couple better swings, but they're missing some of those big bats. And if they don't have those bats, you got to really put up some zeros. That's proving hard to do against this Brewer team. But a guy like Blake Snell pitching, he's got to have his command. Because if he's not efficient, this team is just going to wear you out by pitch count. And you're going to look up and Snell won't be in there after the third inning. So it's a little fragile. And the Brewers right now are playing just better baseball.
7: Yeah, no question. And when you think about it, one of the parts of the postseason we're used to seeing the home run ball. Obviously, for the Dodgers, it's an advantage in terms of going back home because that's a really good home run hitter's ballpark. But you certainly don't want to get into the mindset of we need to hit home runs.
6: Well, because you'll hit a couple and then you'll trade off a lack of discipline and you'll add chase and all of a sudden you're going to be striking out a lot more. So they got to still play their game. The home runs will come with that team. But they're hoping that someone will be on base when those home runs do come, and the Brewers are on base all the time.
7: Brewers up 2-0 of the Dodgers in this NLCS. They win it 7-4 in Game 2. For Doug Glanville, I'm John Ciambi right here in your home for every pitch of the World Series, Major League Baseball, on ESPN Radio and the ESPN app. Now we send it back to Jay Reynolds in the studio.
1: 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L.A. says it'll gauge whether his lingering injuries warrant him sitting out Game 3. That'll be on Wednesday. We'll hear it here on ESPN Radio. Boog and Doug will have our play-by-play. 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
2: And the Cleveland Guardians, for the second time in 3 years, are headed to the American League Championship Series.
3: I'm so happy for our guys tonight. I couldn't be more proud of them, our group, our staff, our coaches, front office, ownership.
1: Cleveland coming off their series with the White Sox that went the distance, and they turn right around and pay a visit to the Trop for game one of the ALCS. Monday night, Tampa Bay, 2-0 lead until Cleveland even the game with runs in the sixth and the seventh, and then
4: 0-2 pitch. Swinging a liner up the middle. That's a base hit. Ramirez scores with ease. DeLauder full speed ahead around third. The throw to the plate is tardy. It's a two-run single for Nathaniel Lowe right back through the origin. And the Guardians, once down 2-0, now lead the Rays 4-2 in the eighth.
1: They have the lead in the eighth and then add insurance in the ninth.
4: Ramirez waits the 3-2 again. Swing and a bloop into left field. That's a base hit off the hands. Martinez around third. The throw from DeLuca. Not in time. So it's 5-3 Cleveland. 1-2, he goes. Swinging a grounder. Third base and through into left field. It's a base hit. Ramirez on the move. He comes in to score. DeLauder gets the green light around third. DeLuca digs it out. Walls with a relay throw to the plate. It's not in time. A two-run base hit for Joe Adell, and the Guardians are up 4 in the ninth inning. Cleveland 7, Tampa Bay 3.
1: Mike Cousins calling the ALCS for us here on ESPN Radio. Guardians strike first, winning game one on the road, 7-3. Guardians second road postseason win when trailing by multiple runs in the sixth inning or later. They score a total of 7 in game one after totaling 8 runs in 6 regular season games against Tampa Bay. Nathaniel Lowe with our Buster Olney after the win.
5: Nathaniel Lowe, you guys played late Saturday night, flew here midday on Sunday, and you come in here, win the first game against a team that's well rested. How did you do it?
6: We just kept fighting, man. Raz had good stuff, and Foster got punched there in the first, but our guys just kept fighting, and we got into a chance to score there late, and then that was so nice getting those big runs in the ninth inning too. But that's a great guards ball win, and we're happy to take game one.
5: Scores 2-2. You're at the plate. Infield's in, second and third. 0-2 count. What was your approach?
6: Man, I'm praying hard right there just for something to hit. You know, like, I've been working hard all year, and the guys in front of me did a great job of getting into scoring position, and I got something I can handle, and it worked.
5: What are you seeing in Jose Ramirez and all the emotions he's playing with right now?
6: Man, it's so exciting. Like, what a treat to play with a guy like

0: that who can change a game at the snap of his fingers, you know. And it doesn't have to be the home run. The bleeder falls in. It feels like in three pitches he could be on third and score, but it's a treat to play with 11.
1: Chase DeLauder, single, double, home run, walk. What are you seeing in him?
0: Man, it's special. It's so hitterish, and for a young guy to be that polished and have a good eye and be smart about his approach and stay consistent, like, again, Chase is going to be good for a long time, but it's a lot of fun to play with these guys.
1: Daniel, thank you.
2: 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Right now, SportsCenter all night. Bills winning a wild Monday Night Football game matchup in Los Angeles. Meanwhile, back in Buffalo on the ice.
3: They're committed to offense, so the Sabres counter with power. Tage Thompson late. Slot shot scores! Tage Thompson unloads the TNT with a quick shot. And the Sabres extend the lead. It's 5-3 with 6:40 to go in the third period.
2: 5-3 would be the final over the Panthers. WGR 550. Sabres with a season high 5 goals en route to the win. Tage Thompson had a goal and an assist. Third multi-point game this season. Wild doubling up the Golden Knights.
4: Damon Hunt pushed it off the left wing boards. Yurov slams it in. Rieger Lorenz on the forecheck. Taken to the glass by Hanifin. The digging free break. Center.
2: 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Senators pull away from the Devils.
5: Dylan Cousins gets to the line, heaves it to the corner, heads off on a chain. There's Fogel in the corner to try and retrieve it. Does. Feeds the point. Cross to Shabbat. Winds and fires. 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
6: That was tipped off something in front. But still a 3-0 Ottawa lead.
2: TSN 1200. Senators go out to a 4-1 win. What do we read into Monday night? That's next. 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
3: Does LA still have a Super Bowl-worthy team? 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
3: Guardians take game one of the ALCS at the Trop. Brewers hold serve at home. Remains to be seen, though, if the Dodgers will have Shohei Ohtani for game three. Speaking of LA, Bills outlast the Rams in LA on Monday Night Football.
4: Bass lines it up. Snap by Ferguson, hold by Doman, kick on the way, and it is good! And the Bills have won it in overtime! Tyler Bass from 45 yards out lifts the Bills to a dramatic 37-34 overtime victory!
3: 37-34 on the foot of Tyler Bass. The 45-yard game winner ends it. In overtime, Bills getting a second life after giving the ball away on a fumble in overtime. But the Rams have a potential game-winning kick blocked. Bills got the ball back, kicked the game winner. Six lead changes in the Monday night game, one shy of the Monday Night Football record. ESPN analyst Jason McCourty.
5: We're watching the beginning of that game, and I'm saying to you, like, this is coming down to third down within the red zone, and then the dorm bars got blown off with offensive just firepower. And you said it. It came down, and when you listen to McVay and the way he was saying it, the frustration of the end of the game, and he made the right call. Like, they're in field goal range. You make the kick, you win the game, and you're the ones running off the football field. But this was a game of just ups and downs and so many big plays within it. We're standing on the sideline when Kitchens sweeps the ankle and makes that tackle. After the landman forced fumble, we're like, that just decided it. That's the game. And then Rousseau steps up. So the running back room of Buffalo carried this team today, where Josh wasn't throwing the ball all over the football field, but just the excitement and the resiliency of both these teams to continue to fight to the very end is what made it so darn good.
6: You know what it felt like to me is very similar to what we saw yesterday in Seattle.
5: Yep.
6: Two really good teams, wild sequences of things swinging drastically in San Francisco's favor, but then Seattle answered and they take the lead, but then San Francisco had enough. And then in the end, Seattle, you get a drop and you don't get a chance to tie with Jackson Smith and Jigba. In this chance, Stafford goes down, they tie it. It looks like, I mean, there were three possessions in overtime. I mean, it looked like either team could have won and it would have felt like it was appropriate. I leave here thinking both teams are good. But Jason, 2-3 is, losses are accumulating on this Rams side. How costly was this one?
5: You look at just the bigger picture, the larger lens, both of these football teams. Buffalo a week ago loses to their division rival in New England, and New England wins again this week. So this is such a big win for them in that moment. On the flip side, for the Rams, you said it, 2-3 in a division where Seattle and the 49ers look like powerhouses when we watched them on Sunday afternoon. So for the Rams, yes, this team looks like a team that could be in the Super Bowl. They've lost to teams like the Denver Broncos, the 49ers, and now the Buffalo Bills, who we consider to be Super Bowl contenders. But we always say it, in this league, you have to continue to stack wins week after week, and they're not doing that.
3: Rams have stacked up two wins against three losses. They're 2-3, under 500 through five games for the fourth time under Sean McVay in the last five seasons.
7: No, there's no, none of it makes me feel good right now. I'm proud of the effort, but none of how I feel is positive, other than I'm proud of the resilience, the guts that our team displayed. But there's no, I don't even know what you want to call it, but, you know, King

0: Congrats to the Bills, and I'm excited about how we freaking move forward.
1: Bills get the win on the field goal in overtime. Josh Allen gets his first career overtime win. Had lost all seven overtime games in his career. He had 331 yards himself on Monday. Passed for 210, rushed for 121.
2: It's fun to be part of. It's what you dream of as a kid, to win a overtime game on Monday night. I haven't been a fan of overtime games in my career, so this is the first one. We'll take it. Our guys kept fighting. Greg Rousseau tipping the field goal there. A lot of stuff to clean up, but we'll take a win when we can get it.
3: You and I have talked a bit about this over the last couple of years. I feel like you've grown into such a stoic leader. And what I mean by that is I don't see highs and lows. I see a guy that's exuding calm and being a leader, because you can't follow somebody that's freaking out all the time. But describe just for me what it's like when, all right, we're driving, it looks like Shakir's going to score. I was right in front of us. That was a hell of a play to knock him down. And then Cuckoo has an incredible game. You lose the ball, and just to maintain calm and a belief that maybe they'll make a play, how do you kind of keep it together when it's all going the way it's going?
2: It's football. You never know what can happen on any given snap. It's why you play the game. It's why it's not played on paper, right? You know, so we go down there. We think we're going to go score, and we fumble the ball. They get the ball. They just got to kick a field goal. You're sitting on the sideline just kind of crossing your fingers, hoping a defensive guy can make a play. And Greg Rousseau did. So he gave us an opportunity. Get down there, two-minute warning. Second down, and Joe felt really good about where the ball was with Tyler, and T-Bass went out there, drilled a kick, and getting out of here with the win.
3: You guys are awfully banged up, but for your guys on defense to battle the way they did and make a number of plays to keep you in a place where this game could be won, I give you a chance to brag on your defense a little bit. Yeah, and Rousseau obviously makes a play that's big in the end, but I felt like collectively they really balled out.
2: They really did, and a big focus this year was stopping the run.
3: Yeah.
2: And I thought they did a great job against the run tonight. Obviously, when you have Matthew Stafford, Puka Nacua, Devontae Adams, they're gonna be able to throw the football a little bit. But our guys kept fighting. Again, didn't flinch. We fumbled the ball. They have to go down there score to win the game. Our guys didn't flinch. They went back out there. They made a stop on that 3rd and 5.
3: Yep.
2: And then put them in a tough spot to kick a field goal there. And like I said, our guys made a play. So it's just the resiliency of this football team. You know, Coach Brady's repped it all season long. Just put the ball down. Play the next play, and that's what we did tonight.
3: On Monday Night Countdown at the very beginning, it was hours ago. It feels like a month. I mean, I said styles make fights, and this is heavyweights, and it's MVP, MVP, and it lives up to it. They leave, though, on the wrong side of it. You left on the wrong side of it last week. I'm curious how important it was to be able to move past that quickly against good on good in this building. Like, just, it's early, but it felt like tonight mattered a ton.
2: Yeah.
3: Am I wrong?
2: 4-1 feels a lot better than 3-2.
3: I bet it does.
2: I promise you that. Coming across the country, playing on a Monday night game. We're on a short week. We got to go to Vegas next week, who's playing some really good football.
3: Okay.
2: We're staying here. It's the first time. So, again, trusting our guys to be pros and do the right thing. But, you know, we're here to win this week and next week, and we got to go find a way to get past this one on a short week and find a way to win.
3: All right. I'm interested just in one thing, if it's even describable. You take off running a number of times, and it's like I said to Troy, it's like you're going to take a shot, but you're going to hand some out as well. And it feels like in those moments, it's like, does it slow down for you? Is that, like I said, I don't know if it's a describable thing. When everything's breaking down and you're just going to take off, you did it a number of times in the fourth quarter, and obviously it was a design one late, but do you prefer that?
2: Listen, it's danged if you do, danged if you don't. You know, you see a lot of guys pull up, and I'd rather not put my body on the line for someone else to take a shot. I'd rather go deliver the shot. So, obviously, if there's a big guy in front of me, I'd probably be getting down. But sometimes these smaller DBs and linebackers, it's, you know what, let's go find a way to get a couple more yards.
1: They got a couple more points than the Rams did. Bills win it in overtime, 37-34, a game that saw 6 lead changes. Buffalo had the final one, and they get the win in overtime. Buffalo now 4-1. SportsCenter All Night, ESPN Radio also had a couple of games go to overtime on Sunday, including Giants Commanders.
4: 20 seconds and the clock is running. If they're going to run the ball here, they've got to get down, get set, and spike it. In motion, Ben Sidett, 15 on the clock. Daniels, play action, rolling to the left, goes down now at the 25-yard line. There's only 7 seconds on the clock. There are no timeouts. This is going to end up in a tie if they don't spike it.
5: Wow.
4: It ends up in a tie.

0: This is the end of the game.
1: Big 100 with the big call of the end of that game. You've probably seen on social media. Nobody in the NFC East won in week 5. And two of the teams played each other. Washington coach Dan Quinn, meeting with the team owner as he regularly does after the overtime tie with the Giants, felt like a loss. Is he worried about his job security?
2: I do know how the league goes. I'm well aware of that. Josh and I, we talk regularly before games, after good games, after tough games, and that's a normal process for us. And trust me, no one is pleased with this outcome and where we're at. But the part that we do have those hard conversations, we're honest about what we're at and what we need to fix and what we need to work on. And so I like having that communication with him.
1: They're hard conversations because there's really nothing you can say earlier on the Golics on ESPN Radio.
3: For Dan Quinn coming into this season, this is going to be one where if they don't right the ship and there's a few losses, I already see people calling for his job now after that. It on its own is an offense one of the most egregious that we've seen from a head coach. But you're right, everybody involved. Jaden Daniels, I get it, it's his first game back. There's a lot going on, and there would have been a lot to celebrate. Like, this was a game that was trending in, oh, Washington's quarterback is back.
4: Yep.
3: This team more looks the part. Give the Giants credit. Yep. Jameis Winston
4: came back,
3: stormed them
4: sure
3: back,
4: did.
3: Get into this game and force overtime. Yep. But then to come back in this moment, Jaden Daniels is still not a rookie. He's a guy that played a bunch of college football, has been in situations like this. There's no excuse for anybody involved
4: here to
3: handle this the way that it did.
1: Overtime tie, which certainly felt like a loss. Eagles did lose in London to the Jags when they gave up a massive kick return in the closing seconds. Earlier on Sportsmanlike, our Chris Canty.
5: I don't understand how you can justify kicking the ball in the landing zone and allowing the Jacksonville Jaguars to return it. They had zero timeouts. All you have to do is kick the ball out of the end zone. Guess what happens? They won one play, and as long as it's not a touchdown, the game is over. You found the only possible way to lose a football game. And so as great as Nick Sirianni's coaching record was since he's taken over the team, it doesn't absolve him from criticism or blame for what's happened over the last 2 weeks, but certainly what happened in London yesterday. That was an absolute embarrassment. The guys you had out on the field played well enough to win. And all the questions we had about Jalen Hurts, I thought he answered them in terms of being able to lift everybody else around him. He was what we expected, a championship quarterback showing championship mettle against what was the hottest team in football, the Jaguars, coming into that game, won 11 of 12. And all of the good vibes that you had with scoring game-winning points with 10 seconds to go gets washed away because you have a brain fart on the sideline. I don't understand. This is coaching malpractice.
1: Eagles lose on the field goal at the end. 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
6: 1-2, he goes, swinging a grounder, third base, and through into left field. It's a base hit. Ramirez on the move. He comes in to score. DeLauder gets the green light around third. DeLuca digs it out. Walls with a relay throw to the plate. It's not in time. A two-run base hit for Joe Adell, and the Guardians are up 4 in the ninth inning. Cleveland 7, Tampa Bay 3.
1: Guardians take game one of the ALCS with a 7-3 win over the Rays at the Trop. 7 runs in game one. They had 8 runs in 6 regular season games against Tampa Bay during the season. You heard it here on ESPN Radio. Mike Cousins, Eduardo Perez had the call for us. Back to the Trop, Mike.
6: Thank you, Jay. Well, the Cleveland franchise had won one time in 30 games in the postseason on the road when trailing by multiple runs after the sixth inning. Now they can say they've done that twice. Monday night in the series opener, 7-3 the final score after they went down 2-0 against Tampa Bay in the first inning and worked their way back. Solo homers in the sixth and seventh. Two runs in the eighth, three in the ninth, 7-3 the final as they win on the road in game one.
7: Yeah, they went on the road, and it was a good win, especially after being down two. And the way they did it with the power. First, it was Chase DeLauder, leadoff home run, to be able to get off Drew Rasmus, and it showed that, whoa, wait a second, he is human. And then in the leadoff home run by Patrick Bailey in the seventh inning, also ties the ball game, but just gave them a jolt of energy. After that, the leadoff hitters in every inning were able to score, get on and score and create havoc in the eighth and ninth. The reality is the Cleveland Guardians came in to play and they did not care if they were tired or not.

0: Tampa Bay swept the Yankees. They were clearly the better team against New York. Today it looked very different. What was different about this Rays team versus what we saw in the first round?
1: They couldn't put them away. It just seemed like after that first inning where it was 2-0, they were able to neutralize some of their big guys. Arondo was neutralized. You look at Caminero after that hit in that first inning, he was neutralized as well. This is a team that maybe showed the effects of being rusty a little bit from not having played so much baseball this month. What was it, 3 games in the last 15 days for the Tampa Bay Rays? A lot of people say, well, that's an excuse that you use when you lose. But I truly believe that it also is a momentum stopper for a lot of teams, especially when guys come in with velocity.
0: If there's any change that the Rays need to make for game number 2, I would say it's not to pitch to number 11. Jose Ramirez hurt them in every which way. He got on base 3 times, scored twice, was active on the base path, a difference maker as he has been throughout his career.
1: And usually the protection for Jose Ramirez comes in front of him. Usually it's Stephen Kwan that gets on, or you might get Rocchio from the 9 spot that also gets on and you're forced to pitch to him. Well, this time it came from behind him, and it came from Chase DeLauder. And he showed it with his power the opposite way. He showed it with a double as well on a first pitch cutter. But most importantly, Jose Ramirez just cannot beat you. If Chase DeLauder goes 4-for-4, hats off. But number 11, the guy they're going to build a statue for, right next to Progressive Field there in Cleveland, the guy that's going to be a Hall of Famer, cannot beat you.
0: Jim Thome's statue will have company one day, and it will be Jose Ramirez immortalized there in downtown Cleveland. Pitching matchup game 2, Parker Messick for the Guardians. He's from just about 45 minutes northeast of here, and Freddie Peralta for the Rays. Final score in game 1, Cleveland 7, Tampa Bay 3. For Eduardo Perez, I'm Mike Cousins right here on your home for every pitch of the postseason. Major League Baseball on ESPN Radio and the ESPN app. Now let's go back to Jay Reynolds in the studio.
2: All right, Mike, game 2 coming up Tuesday. Our coverage 7:30 Eastern, then Wednesday game 3 of the NLCS, Milwaukee leading 2-0. Dodgers will figure out whether Shohei Ohtani will be in the lineup. He was 0-for-4 with a couple of strikeouts in the game 2 loss on Monday. Ohtani hasn't homered since August 18th, just 3 hits and 20 postseason at-bats. Game 3 coming up on Wednesday. Speaking of being in slumps, one coach says they're in the fight together. That's next. 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
3: It's a surreal feeling. I still don't believe it.
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5: Tonight, we play like we won to go home champions.
1: Karl Anthony Towns, Josh Hart, eligible for extensions, but nothing coming out of their talks with the franchise. ESPN's Vince Goodwill.
6: The Knicks are offering Karl Towns a four-year extension around $200 million. That's a lot of money. His max is 4 years, $276 million. The important thing to note is this. With the money he made last year, the money he's due this year, and the player option for next year, it's a pay cut from that. And normally you don't offer all-stars, all-NBA players coming off of a championship pay cuts. Karl Anthony Towns said the other day he was surprised that the Knicks put out this statement. It has been a battle over rhetoric. And because the contract negotiations have stalled, this is going to be something that follows the Knicks all season long as they try to go on a quest for a repeat.
1: Knicks are pausing the conversations until later in the season. They say they'll devote their attention to defending their NBA championship. Back to the NFL. Chargers 0-5, one of three teams still winless. Jim Harbaugh says he and team ownership are in this fight together to turn the season around. What do they do, though? Michael Florio from the NFL Network.
7: I don't know. And they're trying everything. They were getting all three of their running backs heavily involved. They didn't have Ladd McConkey today, so they were just mixing and matching a whole bunch of different pass-catching combinations, trying to find something that worked. But without Slater and all, it's all broken. Justin Herbert had really no time to throw. There were so many times where it was clear that they didn't want to get this into a kind of high-scoring back-and-forth game. They were just trying to control the clock and not really play from behind. And Justin Herbert, he just looks a little off right now in the big moments. So, and when there's pressure in his face, he's just trying to get rid of it quickly.
1: Harbaugh emphasizing he's hell-bent on reversing course, getting off that 0-5 start to the season. Dolphins, Titans also still winless on the season. In Tennessee, Coach Robert Saleh says it's not time to make major changes at this point. On the other side, Bills pick up another win on Monday Night Football. Good night for Buffalo.
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2: How good is that?
0: Number four.
1: Not the worst night for Buffalo fans. On the ice, Sabres pull away from the Panthers. WGR 550.
8: They're committed to offense, so the Sabres counter with power. Tage Thompson late. Slot shot scores! Tage Thompson unloads the TNT with a quick shot. And the Sabres extend the lead. It's 5-3 with 6:40 to go in the third period.
0: Number three.
1: Brewers, best record in baseball in the regular season.

0: currently have the better record in the NLCS, having taken the first two from the Dodgers.
1: The pitch. Swing and a high fly ball. Well struck center field. Jaquez back. Turns and looks. And it's way out of here. Off the batter's eye in center field. Contreras has tied this one up at four. A no-doubter to center.
2: Number two.
0: Brewers taking the first two at home in the NL. As for the AL, Guardians strike first, piling on at the end of game one at the Trop.
3: 1-2, he goes, swinging a grounder, third base, and through into left field. It's a base hit. Ramirez on the move, he comes in to score. DeLauder gets the green light around third. DeLuca digs it out, Walls with a relay throw to the plate, it's not in time. A two-run base hit for Joe Adell, and the Guardians are up 4 in the ninth inning. Cleveland 7, Tampa Bay 3.
2: Number 1.
0: Week 5 of the NFL ends up in overtime with an unexpected opportunity for Buffalo. 97 Rock.
4: Pass lines it up. Snap by Ferguson. Hold by Doman. Kick on the way. And it is good! And the Bills have won it in overtime. Tyler Bass from 45 yards out lifts the Bills to a dramatic 37-34. Overtime victory.
0: Puka Nacua did have a Monday Night Football record 17 catches, but the Rams special teams letting them down. Aaron Donald had the fumble recovery that put them in a position to kick a game-winning field goal, but didn't work out that way. Sean McVay, their coach, falls to 6-8 in his career on Monday Night Football. We'll hear more of that. Plus, how things went down on the diamond. SportsCenter All Night continues. It's ESPN Radio.
5: Hey, this is Rich Eisen. 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
2: 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Josh Allen and the Bills take on Matthew Stafford and the Rams to wrap up Week 5.
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0: Week 5 finishing strong. 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Scoring 7, good enough in baseball's Final Four Monday. That's on the way. Scoring 7 was not going to be enough at SoFi, although it would eventually extend the game.
2: Bills at Rams.
0: Advertised as a possible Super Bowl preview, although the Rams have had their struggles early this season. And there were struggles early in the Monday night game as well. Bills with a couple of scoring drives in the first quarter, while the Rams' opening possession results in a missed 50-yard field goal attempt. So 6-0 Buffalo after the first. 13-7 Bills at the half. Each team then finding the end zone in the third. Rams with 7, Bills with 6, as there was no PAT. Bills leading 19-14 going to the fourth quarter. Then there was the fourth. 5 possessions, 5 touchdown drives. Rams took the lead 20-19. Bills answer. They go up 27-20. Rams answer and tie it at 27. Buffalo responds with an 11-play, 5.5-minute drive.
4: 3 tight ends set. 2 of them are on the left. Knox on the right. Cook the lone set back. Here's the snap. Hand off to Cook. Lowers the shoulder. Driving his legs, and he's into the end zone for his second touchdown of the night.
0: 97 Rock. Bills go up a touchdown with just over a minute and a half to go in the fourth quarter. Plenty of time, though, for Matthew Stafford. He leads the Rams on an 8-play drive.
15: Stafford ready in the gun. Takes the snap. Gives to Kyron. He runs it in. Touchdown, LA! With 4 seconds left. An extra point can tie it up and force overtime.
0: That's exactly what they did. 7-10 ESPN LA. Rams tied at the end of regulation. Off to overtime. Tied at 34, Buffalo gets the ball first, 4 plays in.
15: 57 yards, the longest play of the night, and it strikes in overtime. At the 8-minute mark, Allen's under center. First down at Rams territory. Feeds Cook. Falls down! Fumble! Fumble! Rams recover! Aaron Donald has the football!
0: Turnover in overtime, 7-10 ESPN LA. Rams get the ball. 8 plays later, they line up for a 48-yard game winner.
4: Here's the snap. Hold is down. Kick on the way. It was partially blocked. It's no good. Partially blocked. Greg Rousseau got his big mitts up and blocked the football. Oh, my goodness. What a play by Groot.
0: Blocked at the line of scrimmage. So the Bills, even after the fumble in overtime, getting a second life. They take it back the other direction, 35 yards on 5 plays, and then
4: Bass lines it up. Snap by Ferguson, hold by Doman, kick on the way, and it is good! And the Bills have won it in overtime! Tyler Bass from 45 yards out lifts the Bills to a dramatic 37-34 overtime victory.
0: That That's how it sounded in Buffalo on 97 Rock. Meanwhile, a little different emotion on 710 ESPN LA.
15: Again, Bass has already hit from 49 and from 23. He's perfect on the season. To beat the Rams with a walk-off, 45-yard try, snap, hold, kick on the way. It clears the line, and it is good. 37-34, Bills win. The kicking game betrays the 2026 Los Angeles Rams again.
0: Six lead changes, one shy of tying the Monday Night Football record. 24 combined penalties, but it's the Bills who outlast the Rams in overtime, 37-34. For the sixth time, Bills are 4-1 or better since Josh Allen became the full-time starter in 2019. Allen, his first career overtime win had been 0-7, including the playoffs. Tied for the longest losing streak to start a career by a starting quarterback since overtime began in 1974. Josh Allen now 1-7 in overtime. Had 107 scrambling yards, second most in a game in his career. His legs, as well as his arm, the difference.
12: I mean, again, it's football. You can be down and out one play, the next play you're on top of the world, and again, that's just how it rolled for us today. A lot of things to clean up early on. Just didn't feel like I was in a rhythm, wasn't taking some of the underneath stuff, you know, fighting mechanically some stuff right now that I'm working on. But I felt like in that second half I got into a rhythm. The guys made some plays. I mean, Khalil and that first catch in the overtime, it's awesome stuff. Got to be better in the pass game. We know that. We understand that. But we'll take a win no matter what.
0: Josh Allen racking up 331 yards. He passed for 210, rushed for 121. His coach, Joe Brady.
16: Yeah, I mean, look, we weren't good passing the ball tonight. And, you know, I think I have to do a better job just getting him in a rhythm early. I think there were some throws early in the game that, you know, he's going to want back, just easy completions that'll help kind of, you know, see the ball go through the hoop. And, you know, so I think that was a product of, you know, maybe some of that. It's tough for them to kind of play all the way through the down with his legs. And I hope his legs aren't the answer as always. You know, we got to do a better job in the pass game. And, you know, from a play design to just an execution to, you know, just the protection and everything. But, you know, look, when the ball was in his hands, he made plays when we needed to him at the end.
0: And for the 54th time in his career, Josh Allen throws for a touchdown and runs for a touchdown in a game. He extends the record in NFL history. Bills get the win. Rams take the loss. They are under 500 through five games for the fourth time under Sean McVay, all in the last five seasons.
17: With the 3rd-and-5 play, was there?
18: Yeah, I wish I would have had a better play call and gone for it, got it a lot tighter. I'm sick right now with myself, and I'm so proud of that group. This is the tough part of sports, but I'm proud of that team. I'm proud of the way that we battled, and I'm sick that we came up short. And I'll be regretting, you know, kicking that and not having a better call to be able to go for it on third down and go to fourth or whatever it was.
0: Rams Super Bowl team heading into the season. They are now 2-3. The guys who called Monday Night Football on ABC and ESPN, Hall of Famer Troy Aikman and Joe Buck.
19: It's just obviously still early. It's only week 5, but this is a division that is relentless. I mean, you've got the 49ers on top at 5-0. You've got the defending Super Bowl champions there at Seattle and what they're doing. The Rams, you know, everybody was just at the beginning of the season were saying it's obviously the Rams in the NFC and not so fast. So this one will sting a bit. It was a great game. Individual plays were made along the way, including the Rousseau block of what could have and probably would have been the game-winning field goal for the LA Rams. And then you go back down the other way. Josh Allen had scrambles of 19 and 13 yards on that last possession to get him in proper position to win it. And then Tyler Bass did the rest. It was a great game, fun to watch, fun to call.
20: Troy, I asked you on Monday Night Countdown before, what about Allen that you look at on tape do you marvel at? You're a Hall of Fame quarterback, but what this guy does, it feels singular. After what you just witnessed from him tonight, sort of willing this group down the field, what you'd have to say about his performance tonight?
21: He's just one of the great competitors in our game and a great leader, and he said it after the game. They didn't get as much out of the passing game, of course, as what maybe he would have liked, but not totally unexpected. This Rams defense, their secondary is really good. I thought we talked about it. on Monday Countdown that they were going to have to be able to run the football. I just didn't anticipate that it was going to be Josh Allen as the lead.

0: rusher with well over 100 yards. But, you know, he did what he had to do and found a way to win. The great ones always do it. And just what a game, what a great thing for us to be a part of it and have a game finally live up to the billing with two marquee teams coming in.
1: Yeah, Troy, he had 91 rushing yards between the fourth quarter and overtime. He just takes off. He's so big. He's willing to absorb the contact and, by the way, administer some other end. I mean, you're gonna walk away with some bruises on this L.A. side. But remarkably, he never won an overtime game. Some of that's just bad luck. And looked like maybe the same thing would happen again tonight, Joe. But for Buffalo to win this game and the kind of trajectory a game like this might have, we know the only thing left to do is to check that box in the playoffs. But to beat this team on this field this way, I'm just interested in the value you believe there is in it beyond the obvious in the record.
2: Yeah, and I think coming off the game that they had last week, you know, when they lose at home to New England and then they come here and their secondary was taken apart by Drake May and they come here and you're going, okay, well, now you got Matthew Stafford and Davante Adams and Puka Nacua and Kyren Williams. How are they going to hold up? For the most part, now this became a pinball machine in the fourth quarter, but for the most part and definitely through the first half, they held up extremely well. This is Super Bowl or bust for both these teams in 2026, and these two teams are spent, and Buffalo is sitting there at 4-1.
1: Troy, just the level of play from Stafford, to the poise that was demonstrated, we didn't see that across the NFL late across the league yesterday necessarily, but he takes them right down the field and they score and then they get close enough to win and they don't. It's a couple of games that he's done what he does and they don't get victories from him. I'm just curious your thoughts on Stafford's level of brilliance.
0: Well, he's phenomenal. I mean, in his 18th year, he seems like he's been drinking from the fountain of youth. I mean, I don't know. It seems like he's got a lot more years left than what he's able to do. Who knows? But, yeah, and to have the game end, you know, they've had their hearts ripped out from underneath them a few times, but to lose due to special teams and just not being able to execute, and obviously there's more to it than just that. But, you know, we knew somebody was going to leave this game disappointed, more disappointed now because of the way it went and that went to overtime. But I still think these two teams are going to be right there at the end, and maybe they'll get a chance to meet up once again here at SoFi Stadium in February.
3: Rams are a sub-500 team through week five. Bills are at 4-1. 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
4: And the 0-2. Swinging a high fly ball into right. That should do it. The Dodgers win. 4-1, the final. They take the series against the Atlanta Braves. Once again, this Dodger machine.
5: Postseason is different than the regular season. It's going to be a battle, and it was good to see us come out of this one.
3: Dodgers, Brewers, the only two 100-win teams in the majors, meeting in the NLCS. Milwaukee taking the series opener Sunday. Monday, game two, L.A. looking to even the series. They had a 4-3 lead in the fifth. Had
4: the pitch. Swing and a high fly ball. Well struck center field. Jaquez back. Turns and looks, and it's way out of here. Off the batter's eye in center field. Contreras has tied this one up at 4. A no-doubter to center.
3: Contreras ties it in the fifth. And then in the sixth,
4: Stewart comes set. The pitch. Swing and a line drive into left field. It'll fall for a hit. In to score is Hamilton. It's an RBI single for Contreras, who delivers again. Milwaukee 5 and L.A. 4.
3: Brewers taking the lead in the sixth, and they would add to it in the eighth.
4: Enriquez fires. Swing and a line drive. Base hit. Right center field. Terang delivers the insurance. And the Brewers have a 6-4 advantage. Swing and a little flare out into center field. That's a base hit. Terang around third on his way to the plate. It's bobbled by Pajes. And the Brewers had a run, and it's 7-4.
3: 7-4 would be the final. The Brewers taking the first two at home. Milwaukee's bullpen retiring the final 15 in order. First time in baseball history, a team's bullpen combines for 5 perfect innings in a postseason game. It's a 7-4 win for the Brewers. They lead the series 2-0. Teams that take a 2-0 lead in the best of 7 historically have won the series 83% of the time. Teams with home field advantage who win the first two in a best of 7 go on to win the series 95% of the time. Calling the NLCS for us here on ESPN.

0: 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John Chobby, Doug Glanville. Back to Milwaukee. Boog.
1: All right, Jay, thanks so much. The Brewers have jumped out to a 2-0 lead in this best-of-seven National League Championship Series. Dougie, how surprised are you?
2: Well, I'm not surprised in that the Brewers are a team that won 103 games for a reason this year. They are an excellent team, very balanced team, and they have the pitching and the defense to be able to win these close and tight series. The experience is shining a little bit. They seem calmer in the moment. They're really taking it to the Dodgers in certain ways. And today they just showed a big gap in their offense versus the Dodgers. They manufactured runs against Yamamoto, which is really hard to do. They got him out of the game early, and they still got to their bullpen. And on the flip side, defensively, their pitching picked up the slack from Henderson, who's pretty solid overall, just made a lot of fielding mistakes. And they were able to turn that into zeros on the run prevention side. So they kept tacking on, and not giving anything back. And that's a team that's able to put you away.
1: As this series moves on to L.A., what do the Dodgers need to do or do differently?
2: Well, they got to get their offense going somehow. Ohtani doesn't look right. Will Smith doesn't really look right. He had a couple better swings, but they're missing some of those big bats. And if they don't have those bats, you got to really put up some zeros. That's proving hard to do against this Brewer team. But a guy like Blake Snell pitching, he's got to have his command. Because if he's not efficient, this team is just going to wear you out by pitch count. And you're going to look up and Snell won't be in there after the third inning. So it's a little fragile. And the Brewers right now are playing just better baseball.
1: Yeah, no question. And when you think about it, one of the parts of the postseason we're used to seeing the home run ball. Obviously, for the Dodgers, it's an advantage in terms of going back home because that's a really good home run hitter's ballpark. But you certainly don't want to get into the mindset of we need to hit home runs.
2: Well, because you'll hit a couple and then you'll trade off a lack of discipline and you'll add chase, and all of a sudden you're going to be striking out a lot more. So they got to still play their game. The home runs will come with that team. But they're hoping that someone will be on base when those home runs do come, and the Brewers are on base all the time.
1: Brewers up 2-0 of the Dodgers in this NLCS. They win it 7-4 in Game 2. For Doug Glanville, I'm John Chobby right here in your home for every pitch of the World Series, Major League Baseball, on ESPN Radio and the ESPN app. Now we send it back to Jay Reynolds in the studio.
0: All right, Boog, Shohei Ohtani, 0-for-4 with 2 strikeouts in the Game 2 loss. L.A. says it'll gauge whether his lingering injuries warrant him sitting out Game 3. That'll be on Wednesday. We'll hear it here on ESPN Radio. Boog and Doug will have our play-by-play. Starting at 7:30 Eastern, our coverage begins here on ESPN Radio. 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
7: And the Cleveland Guardians, for the second time in 3 years, are headed to the American League Championship Series.
8: I'm so happy for our guys tonight. I couldn't be more proud of them, our group, our staff, our coaches, front office, ownership.
6: Cleveland coming off their series with the White Sox that went the distance, and they turn right around and pay a visit to the Trop for game one of the ALCS. Monday night, Tampa Bay, 2-0 lead until Cleveland even the game with runs in the sixth and the seventh, and then
9: 0-2 pitch. Swinging a liner up the middle. That's a base hit. Ramirez scores with ease. DeLauder full speed ahead around third. The throw to the plate is tardy. It's a two-run single for Nathaniel Lowe right back through the origin. And the Guardians, once down 2-0, now lead the Rays 4-2 in the eighth.
6: They have the lead in the eighth and then add insurance in the ninth.
9: Ramirez waits, the 3-2 again. Swing and a bloop into left field. That's a base hit off the hands. Martinez around third. The throw from DeLuca, not in time. So it's 5-3 Cleveland. 1-2, he goes. Swing and a grounder, third base, and through into left field. It's a base hit. Ramirez on the move. He comes in to score. DeLauder gets the green light around third. DeLuca digs it out. Walls with a relay throw to the plate. It's not in time. A two-run base hit for Joe Adell, and the Guardians are up 4 in the ninth inning. Cleveland 7, Tampa Bay 3.
6: Mike Cousins calling the ALCS for us here on ESPN Radio. Guardians strike first, winning game one on the road, 7-3. Guardians' second road postseason win when trailing by multiple runs in the sixth inning or later. They score a total of 7 in game one after totaling 8 runs in 6 regular season games against Tampa Bay. Nathaniel Lowe with our Buster Olney after the win.
10: Nathaniel Lowe, you guys played late Saturday night, flew here midday on Sunday, and you come in here, win the first game against a team that's well rested. How did you do it?
11: We just kept fighting, man. Raz had good stuff, and Foster got punched there in the first, but our guys just kept fighting, and we got into a chance to score there late, and then that was so nice getting those big runs in the ninth inning too. But that's a great guards ball win, and we're happy to take game one.
10: Scores 2-2. You're at the plate. Infield's in, second and third. 0-2 count. What was your approach?
11: Man, I'm praying hard right there just for something to hit. You know, like, I've been working hard all year, and the guys in front of me did a great job of getting into scoring position, and I got something I can handle, and it worked.
10: What are you seeing in Jose Ramirez and all the emotions he's playing with right now?
11: Man, so exciting. Like, what a treat to play with a guy like that who can change a game at the snap of his fingers, you know? And it doesn't have to be the home run. The bleeder falls in. It feels like in 3 pitches he could be on third and score, but it's a treat to play with 11.
10: Chase DeLauder, single, double, home run, walk. What are you seeing in him?
11: Man, it's special. It's so hitterish, and for a young guy to be that polished and have a good eye and be smart about his approach and stay consistent, like, again, Chase is going to be good for a long time, but it's a lot of fun to play with these guys.
10: Daniel, thank you.
6: Guardians take

0: the opener, 7-3 over the Rays. 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Right now, SportsCenter all night. Bills winning a wild Monday Night Football game matchup in Los Angeles. Meanwhile, back in Buffalo on the ice.
1: They're committed to offense, so the Sabres counter with power. Tage Thompson late. Slot shot scores! Tage Thompson unloads the TNT with a quick shot. And the Sabres extend the lead. It's 5-3 with 6:40 to go in the third period.
0: 5-3 would be the final over the Panthers. WGR 550. Sabres with a season high 5 goals en route to the win. Tage Thompson had a goal and an assist. Third multi-point game this season. Wild doubling up the Golden Knights.
2: Damon Hunt pushed it off the left wing boards. Juroff slams it in. Rieger Lorenz on the forecheck. Taken to the glass by Hanifin, but digging free break. Center.
0: 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Fourth straight win. Senators pull away from the Devils.
3: Dylan Cousins gets to the line, heaves it to the corner, heads off on a change. There's Fogle in the corner to try and retrieve it. Does. Feeds the point. Cross to Shabbat. Winds and fires. 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
0: 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Senators go out to a 4-1 win. What do we read into Monday night? 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
1: Does LA still have a Super Bowl-worthy team? That's coming up this morning on Unsportsmanlike. 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
1: Guardians take game one of the ALCS at the Trop. Brewers hold serve at home. Remains to be seen, though, if the Dodgers will have Shohei Ohtani for game three. Speaking of LA, Bills outlast the Rams in LA on Monday Night Football.
2: Bass lines it up. Snap by Ferguson. Hold by Domann. Kick on the way. And it is good. And the Bills have won it in overtime. Tyler Bass from 45 yards out lifts the Bills to a dramatic 37-34 overtime victory.
1: 37-34 on the foot of Tyler Bass. The 45-yard game winner ends it in overtime. Bills getting a second life after giving the ball away on a fumble in overtime. But the Rams have a potential game-winning kick blocked. Bills got the ball back, kicked the game winner. Six lead changes in the Monday night game, one shy of the Monday Night Football record. ESPN analyst Jason McCourty.
3: We're watching the beginning of that game, and I'm saying to you, like, this is coming down to third down within the red zone, and then the dorm bars got blown off with offensive just firepower. And you said it. It came down, and when you listen to McVay and the way he was saying it, the frustration of the end of the game, and he made the right call. Like, they're in field goal range. You make the kick, you win the game, and you're the ones running off the football field. But this was a game of just ups and downs and so many big plays within it. We're standing on the sideline when Kitchens sweeps the ankle and makes that tackle. After the landman forced fumble, we're like, that just decided it. That's the game. And then Rousseau steps up. So the running back room of Buffalo carried this team today, where Josh wasn't throwing the ball all over the football field, but just the excitement and the resiliency of both these teams to continue to fight to the very end is what made it so darn good.
4: You know what it felt like to me is very similar to what we saw yesterday in Seattle.
3: Yep.
4: Two really good teams, wild sequences of things swinging drastically in San Francisco's favor, but then Seattle answered and they take the lead, but then San Francisco had enough. And then in the end, Seattle, you get a drop and you don't get a chance to tie with Jackson Smith and Jigba. In this chance, Stafford goes down, they tie it. It looks like, I mean, there were three possessions in overtime. I mean, it looked like either team could have won and it would have felt like it was appropriate. I leave here thinking both teams are good. But Jason, 2-3 is, losses are accumulating on this Rams side. How costly was this one?
3: You look at just the bigger picture, the larger lens, and both of these football teams. Buffalo a week ago loses to their division rival in New England, and New England wins again this week. So this is such a big win for them in that moment. On the flip side, for the Rams, you said it, 2-3 in a division where Seattle and the 49ers look like powerhouses when we watched them on Sunday afternoon. So for the Rams, yes, this team looks like a team that could be in the Super Bowl. They've lost to teams like the Denver Broncos, the 49ers, and now the Buffalo Bills, who we consider to be Super Bowl contenders. But we always say it, in this league, you have to continue to stack wins week after week, and they're not doing that.
1: Rams have stacked up two wins against three losses. They're 2-3, under 500 through five games for the fourth time under Sean McVay in the last five seasons.
5: No, there's no, none of it makes me feel good right now. I'm proud of the effort, but none of how I feel is positive, other than I'm proud of the resilience, the guts that our team displayed. But there's no, you know, I don't even know what you want to call it, but, you know, congrats to the Bills, and I'm excited about how we freaking move forward.
1: Bills get the win on the field goal in overtime. Josh Allen gets his first career overtime win. Had lost all seven overtime games in his career. He had 331 yards himself on Monday. Passed for 210, rushed for 121.
6: It's fun to be part of. It's what you dream of as a kid, to win a overtime game on Monday night.

0: I haven't been a fan of overtime games in my career, so this is the first one. We'll take it. Our guys kept fighting. Greg Rousseau tipping the field goal there. A lot of stuff to clean up. A lot of stuff to clean up, but we'll take a win when we can get it.
1: You and I have talked a bit about this over the last couple of years. I feel like you've grown into such a stoic leader. And what I mean by that is I don't see highs and lows. I see a guy that's exuding calm and being a leader, because you can't follow somebody that's freaking out all the time. But describe just for me what it's like when, all right, we're driving. It looks like Shakir's going to score. I was right in front of us. That was a hell of a play to knock him down. And then Cuckoo has an incredible game. You lose the ball. And just to maintain calm and a belief that maybe they'll make a play, how do you kind of keep it together when it's all going the way it's going?
0: It's football. You never know what can happen on any given snap. It's why you play the game. It's why it's not played on paper, right? You know, so we go down there. We think we're going to go score, and we fumble the ball. They get the ball. They just got to kick a field goal. You're sitting on the sideline just kind of crossing your fingers, hoping a defensive guy can make a play. And Greg Rousseau did. So he gave us an opportunity. Get down there, two-minute warning. Second down, and Joe felt really good about where the ball was with Tyler, and T-Bass went out there, drilled a kick, and getting out of here with the win.
1: You guys are awfully banged up, but for your guys on defense to battle the way they did and make a number of plays to keep you in a place where this game could be won, I give you a chance to brag on your defense a little bit. Yeah, and Rousseau obviously makes the play that's big in the end, but I felt like collectively they really balled out.
0: They really did, and a big focus this year was stopping the run.
1: Yep.
0: And I thought they did a great job against the run tonight. Obviously, when you have Matthew Stafford, Puka Nacua, Devontae Adams, they're gonna be able to throw the football a little bit. But our guys kept fighting. Again, didn't flinch. We fumbled the ball. They have to go down their score to win the game. Our guys didn't flinch. They went back out there. They made a stop on that 3rd and 5.
1: Yep.
0: And then put them in a tough spot to kick a field goal there. And our guys made a play. So it's just the resiliency of this football team. You know, Coach Brady's repped it all season long. And just put the ball down. Play the next play. And that's what we did tonight.
1: On Monday Night Countdown at the very beginning, it was hours ago, it feels like a month. I mean, I said styles make fights, and this is heavyweights, and it's MVP, MVP, and it lives up to it. They leave, though, on the wrong side of it. You left on the wrong side of it last week. I'm curious how important it was to be able to move past that quickly against good on good in this building. Like, just, it's early, but it felt like tonight mattered a ton.
0: Yeah,
1: am I wrong?
0: 4-1 feels a lot better than 3-2.
1: I bet
0: SPP,
1: it does.
0: I promise you that. Coming across the country, playing on a Monday night game. We're on a short week. We got to go to Vegas next week, who's playing some really good football.
1: Okay.
0: We're staying here. It's the first time. So, again, trusting our guys to be pros and do the right thing. But, you know, we're here to win this week and next week, and we got to go find a way to get past this one on a short week and find a way to win.
1: All right. I'm interested just in one thing, if it's even describable. You take off running a number of times, and it's like I said to Troy, it's like you're going to administer, you're going to take a shot, but you're going to hand some out as well. And it feels like in those moments, it's like, does it slow down for you? Is that, like I said, I don't know if it's a describable thing when everything's breaking down and you're just going to take off. You did it a number of times in the fourth quarter, and obviously it was a design one late, but do you prefer that?
0: Listen, it's danged if you do, danged if you don't. You know, you see a lot of guys pull up, and I'd rather not put my body on the line for someone else to take a shot. I'd rather go deliver the shot. So, obviously, if there's a big guy in front of me, I'd probably be getting down. But sometimes these smaller DBs and linebackers, it's, you know what, let's go find a way to get a couple more yards.
2: They got a couple more points than the Rams did. Bills win it in overtime, 37-34, a game that saw 6 lead changes. Buffalo had the final one, and they get the win in overtime. Buffalo now 4-1. SportsCenter All Night, ESPN Radio also had a couple of games go to overtime on Sunday, including Giants Commanders.
3: 20 seconds and the clock is running. If they're going to run the ball here, they've got to get down, get set, and spike it. In motion, Ben Sidd at 15 on the clock. Daniels, play action, rolling to the left, goes down now at the 25-yard line. There's only 7 seconds on the clock. There are no timeouts. This is going to end up in a tie if they don't spike it.
4: Wow.
3: It ends up in a tie.
5: This is the end of the game.
2: Big 100 with the big call of the end of that game. You've probably seen on social media. Nobody in the NFC East won in week 5. And 2 of the teams played each other. Washington coach Dan Quinn meeting with the team owner, as he regularly does after the overtime tie with the Giants, felt like a loss. Is he worried about his job security?
6: I do know. I have a
4: goes. I'm well aware of that. Josh and I, we talk regularly, before games, after good games, after tough games, and that's a normal process for us. And trust me, no one is pleased with this outcome and where we're at. But the part that we do have those hard conversations, we're honest about what we're at and what we need to fix and what we need to work on. And so I like having that communication with him.
2: Hard conversations, because there's really nothing you can say earlier on the Golics on ESPN Radio.
5: For Dan Quinn coming into this season, this is going to be one where if they don't right the ship and there's a few losses, I already see people calling for his job now after that. It on its own is an offense one of the most egregious that we've seen from a head coach. But you're right, everybody involved. Jaden Daniels, I get it's his first game back. There's a lot going on, and there would have been a lot to celebrate. Like, this was a game that was trending in, Washington's quarterback is back.
6: Yep.
5: This team more looks the part. Give the Giants credit. Yep. Jameis Winston
6: came back,
5: stormed them
6: sure
5: back,
6: did.
5: Get into this game and force overtime. Yep. But then to come back in this moment, Jaden Daniels is still not a rookie. He's a guy that played a bunch of college football, has been in situations like this. There's no excuse for anybody involved
6: here to
5: handle this the way that it did.
2: Overtime tie, which certainly felt like a loss. Eagles did lose in London to the Jags when they gave up a massive kick return in the closing seconds. Earlier on Sportsmanlike, our Chris Canty.
7: I don't understand how you can justify kicking the ball in the landing zone and allowing the Jacksonville Jaguars to return it. They had zero timeouts. All you have to do is kick the ball out of the end zone. Guess what happens? They won one play, and as long as it's not a touchdown, the game is over. You found the only possible way to lose a football game. And so as great as Nick Sirianni's coaching record was since he's taken over the team, it doesn't absolve him from criticism or blame for what's happened over the last 2 weeks, but certainly what happened in London yesterday. That was an absolute embarrassment. The guys you had out on the field played well enough to win. And all the questions we had about Jalen Hurts, I thought he answered them in terms of being able to lift everybody else around him. He was what we expected, a championship quarterback showing championship metal against what was the hottest team in football, the Jaguars, coming into that game, won 11 of 12. And all of the good vibes that you had with scoring game-winning points with 10 seconds to go gets washed away because you have a brain fart on the sideline. I don't understand. This is coaching malpractice.
2: Eagles lose on the field goal at the end. 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
8: 1-2, he goes. Swinging a grounder, third base, and through into left field. It's a base hit. Ramirez on the move. He comes in to score. DeLauder gets the green light around third. DeLuca digs it out. Walls with a relay throw to the plate. It's not in time. A two-run base hit for Joe Adell. And the Guardians are up 4 in the ninth inning. Cleveland 7, Tampa Bay 3.
2: Guardians take game one of the ALCS with a 7-3 win over the Rays at the Trop. 7 runs in game one. They had 8 runs in 6 regular season games against Tampa Bay during the season. You heard it here on ESPN Radio. Mike Cousins, Eduardo Perez had the call for us. Back to the Trop, Mike.
9: Thank you, Jay. Well, the Cleveland franchise had won one time in 30 games in the postseason on the road when trailing by multiple runs after the sixth inning. Now they can say they've done that twice. Monday night in the series opener, 7-3 the final score after they went down 2-0 against Tampa Bay in the first inning and worked their way back. Solo homers in the sixth and seventh. Two runs in the eighth, three in the ninth, 7-3 the final as they win on the road in game one.
10: Yeah, they went on the road, and it was a good win, especially after being down two. And the way they did it with the power. First, it was Chase DeLauder, leadoff home run, to be able to get off Drew Rasmussen. And it showed that, whoa, wait a second, he is human. And then in the leadoff home run by Patrick Bailey in the seventh inning, also ties the ball game, but just gave them a jolt of energy. After that, the leadoff hitters in every inning were able to score, get on and score and create havoc in the eighth and ninth. The reality is the Cleveland Guardians came in to play and they did not care if they were tired or not.
9: Tampa Bay swept the Yankees. They were clearly the better team against New York. Today it looked very different. What was different about this Rays team versus what we saw in the first round?
10: They couldn't put them away. It just seemed like after that first inning where it was 2-0, they were able to neutralize some of their big guys. Arondo was neutralized. You look at Caminero after that hit in that first inning, he was neutralized as well. This is is a team that maybe showed the effects of being rusty a little bit from not having played so much baseball this month. What was it, 3 games in the last 15 days for the Tampa Bay Rays? A lot of people say, well, that's an excuse that you use when you lose. But I truly believe that it also is a momentum stopper for a lot of teams, especially when guys come in with velocity.
6: If there's any change that the Rays need to make for game number 2, I would say it's not to pitch to number 11. Jose Ramirez, who hurt them in every which way. He got on base 3 times, scored twice, was active on the base path, a difference maker as he has been throughout his career.
10: And usually the protection for Jose Ramirez comes in front of him. Usually it's Stephen Kwan that gets on, or you might get Rocchio from the 9 spot that also gets on, and you're forced to pitch to him. Well, this time it came from behind him, and it came from Chase DeLauder. And he showed it with his power the opposite way. He showed it with a double as well on a first pitch cutter. But most importantly, Jose Ramirez just cannot beat you. If Chase DeLauder goes 4-for-4, hats off. But number 11, the guy they're going to build a statue for, right next to Progressive Field there in Cleveland, the guy that's going to be a Hall of Famer, cannot beat you.
6: Jim Thome's statue will have company one day, and it will be Jose Ramirez immortalized there in downtown Cleveland. Pitching matchup game 2, Parker Messick for the Guardians. He's from just about 45 minutes northeast of here. And Freddie Peralta for the Rays. Final score in game 1, Cleveland 7, Tampa Bay 3. For Eduardo Perez, I'm Mike Cousins right here on your home for every pitch of the postseason. Major League Baseball on ESPN Radio and the ESPN app. Now let's go back to Jay Reynolds in the studio.
2: All right, Mike, game 2 coming up Tuesday. Our coverage 7:30 Eastern, then Wednesday game 3 of the NLCS. Milwaukee leading 2-0. Dodgers will figure out whether Shohei Ohtani will be in the lineup. He was 0-for-4 with a couple of strikeouts in the Game 2 loss on Monday. Ohtani hasn't homered since August 18th, just 3 hits and 20 postseason at-bats. Game 3 coming up on Wednesday. Speaking of being in slumps, one coach says they're in the fight together. That's next. SportsCenter All Night. It's ESPN Radio.
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1: Karl Anthony Towns, Josh Hart, eligible for extensions, but nothing coming out of their talks with the franchise. ESPN's Vince Goodwill.
6: The Knicks are offering Karl Towns a four-year extension around $200 million. That's a lot of money. His max is 4 years, $276 million. The important thing to note is this. With the money he made last year, the money he's due this year, and the player option for next year, it's a pay cut from that. And normally you don't offer all-stars, all-NBA players coming off of a championship pay cuts. Karl Anthony Towns said the other day he was surprised that the Knicks put out this statement. It has been a battle over rhetoric. And because the contract negotiations have stalled, this is going to be something that follows the Knicks all season long as they try to go on a quest for a repeat.
1: Knicks are pausing the conversations until later in the season. They say they'll devote their attention to defending their NBA championship. Back to the NFL. Chargers 0-5, one of three teams still winless. Jim Harbaugh says he and team ownership are in this fight together to turn the season around. What do they do, though? Michael Florio from the NFL Network.
7: I don't know. And they're trying everything. They were once again getting all three of their running backs heavily involved. They didn't have Ladd McConkey today, so they were just mixing and matching a whole bunch of different pass-catching combinations, trying to find something that worked. But without Slater and all, it's all broken. Justin Herbert had really no time to throw. There were so many times where it was clear that they didn't want to get this into a kind of high-scoring back-and-forth game. They were just trying to control the clock and not really play from behind. And Justin Herbert, he just looks a little off right now in the big moments. So, and when there's pressure in his face, he's just trying to get rid of it quickly.
1: Harbaugh emphasizing he's hell-bent on reversing course, getting off that 0-5 start to the season. Dolphins, Titans also still winless on the season. In Tennessee, Coach Robert Saleh says it's not time to make major changes at this point. On the other side, Bills pick up another win on Monday Night Football. Good night for Buffalo.
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2: How good is that? Are you ready to take?
0: Number four.
1: Not the worst night for Buffalo fans. On the ice, Sabres pull away from the Panthers. WGR 550.
8: They're committed to offense, so the Sabres counter with power. Tage Thompson late. Slash shot scores! Tage Thompson unloads the TNT with a quick shot. And the Sabres extend the lead. It's 5-3 with 6:40 to go in the third period.
0: Number three.
1: Brewers, best record in baseball in the regular season, currently have the better record in the NLCS, having taken the first two from the Dodgers.
9: The pitch. Swing and a high fly ball. Well struck center field. Jaquez back. Turns and looks. And it's way out of here. Off the batter's eye in center field. Contreras has tied this one up at four. A no-doubter to center.
0: Number two.
1: Brewers taking the first two at home in the NL. As for the AL, Guardians strike first, piling on at the end of game one at the Trop.
10: 1-2, he goes, swinging a grounder, third base, and through into left field. It's a base hit. Ramirez on the move, he comes in to score. DeLauder gets the green light around third. DeLuca digs it out, Walls with a relay throw to the plate. It's not in time. A two-run base hit for Joe Adell, and the Guardians are up four in the ninth inning. Cleveland 7, Tampa Bay 3.
0: Number one.
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11: Pass lines it up. Snap by Ferguson, hold by Doman, kick on the way, and it is good! Lifts the Bills to a dramatic 37-34 overtime victory.
1: Puka Nacua did have a Monday Night Football record 17 catches, but the Rams special teams letting them down. Aaron Donald had the fumble recovery that put them in a position to kick a game-winning field goal, but didn't work out that way. Sean McVay, their coach, falls to 6-8 in his career on Monday Night Football. We'll hear more of that, plus how things went down on the diamond. SportsCenter All Night continues. It's ESPN Radio.
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27: Good morning on a Tuesday. Thanks for getting up with us. Jim Costa, John Jansen, Heather Park, Gov and Greg behind the glass. Tuesdays mean two grand slam, a chance to win some money with us. Plus we'll have Red Wing tickets and a chance to see Michigan State, Arkansas. Their duel at Little Caesars Arena, going to be a great showdown in the month of November. Lots of giveaways, lots of fun, and a day we get into a bunch of college football. Michigan sticking with Bryce, and Pat Fitzgerald's mother is rolling in her grave. All of that and more. John, good morning.
28: Good morning. How's your Tuesday morning starting off?
27: Good.
28: Yeah?
27: Yeah.
28: It's a little warmer this morning, a little steamy outside for sure. This time of year.
27: Makes Heather feel good. Doesn't have to freeze.
29: It does.
28: Yeah. Okay.
29: I mean, I don't want it to be 80 degrees in October.
28: Well, it's going to be today.
29: I know.
28: Soak it up. It's probably the last one. But, it's a Tuesday, and we're off and running. Monday Night Football last night. Did you watch?
27: Yes, of course.
28: Okay. And your thoughts on the Rams taking another L?
27: I got 2-3 already, right? And I think pre-show we were like, oh, are they in trouble? And then I told you, just take a peek at their upcoming schedule.
28: Oh, you mean it wasn't a must-win for them?
27: No, I don't think so. Their upcoming schedule is going to give them a chance to rebound from a slow start. The Rams are going to play the Cardinals twice in their next five games. Now, I know beating
28: hopefully
27: the Cardinals doesn't mean
28: beat
27: anything.
28: Them by, you know, three, four scores.
27: At least, or else their Super Bowl aspirations are out the window. Yeah. So they'll play the Cardinals, Raiders, Chargers, Commanders, and Cardinals again. Those are their next five games. Should win it, you take 4-1, right? So no reason to panic for the Rams.
28: I would think so. But there's some things that they obviously need fixed, and they may be faced with an issue. Mm. Obviously, they're going to have to get their special teams fixed. That was a disaster last night.
27: Got a gift of a fumble and couldn't cash in.
28: And then their left tackle, Alaric Jackson, decided, and I don't know how far or how long after the game this was, but there was some jerseys being exchanged on the field.
27: As you do.
28: Yeah, and not between Alaric Jackson and Bradley Chubb, but they did meet face-to-face at one point, and Alaric Jackson decided to punch Bradley Chubb in the face. So I'm guessing on the heels of the Dre Greenlaw suspension that happened, that came down yesterday for the incident that happened on Sunday, a punching of an opponent's player during a game, I would assume that he'll be suspended for at least one game. That's what Dre Greenlaw got. Now, there is a complicating factor because this past summer, he was charged with alleged domestic violence.
27: Oh.
28: It was pled down, and it sounds like it was being reported that he was agreed to a pre-filing diversion program.
27: Okay.
28: Normally, and apparently the NFL investigation is still ongoing, when that happens, it is customary, it would trigger a baseline suspension of a minimum of six games. So I don't know if this is the time where the NFL says, well, you're suspended a game and we're going to give you, you know, another five. You can serve these concurrently.
27: Like, I don't know what happened. I've watched the video. I didn't catch it last night. I saw it this morning. I'm not sure why he even swung at him. Like, this is the happy fun time exchange jerseys. We're not enemies anymore. Why?
28: I am guessing he said Bradley Chubb said something that Alaric Jackson didn't like.
0: Did he think Bradley Chubb was his spouse? Like, I'm really confused.
28: I don't know.
0: Why.
28: I mean, apparently he has some impulse control. Fortunately, he's not gambling on games. Well, you know, I mean, like, let's not worry about the domestic issues and any suspensions or addressing those with any, in a timely manner. But let's go ahead and, you know, let's just see how this plays out throughout the course of the year. It's not surprising that this would happen. It's not his first incident.
0: No, he's their starting left tackle. So but they didn't do that when you played, right? The jersey exchange?
28: No, no.
0: How would you have handled? I'm not saying you would punch people. I'm just curious. I realize there's a mask.
28: Normally, the jersey exchange happens between friends or somebody that you greatly respect.
0: Was there a player that you would have liked to do a jersey trade with?
28: No, probably not.
0: No defensive lineman you respected or linebacker?
28: No, I might have
0: borderline
28: exchanged
0: Hall of Famer
28: jerseys with, and they're showing it right now. Apparently there was something said by Bradley Chubb that Alaric Jackson did not like. But in terms of the jersey exchange, I would have, like with Backus or with Hutch or with some former teammates, I would have maybe exchanged jerseys. But maybe I've only addressed this when Stoney was on the program. I wasn't a handshake guy.
0: Mm.
28: The handshakes for me would have happened after things had cooled down. You've gotten back in because your locker rooms aren't far away. You see all the guys after you walk out. And so, you know, a lot of times I'd walk over to the other team buses and I would talk to, you know, hey, nice job, great game, blah, blah, blah.
1: Are you not a fan of the on-field fluff after games in sports right now?
28: No.
1: I'm not either.
28: I mean, it's probably not shocking to anyone that I would not be for the post-game fluff. I have a hard time, and for 3.5 hours, I'm trying to rip your head off. I'm going to be as violent as I possibly can be because during football, that's fun. I don't have the ability within the matter of 2 or 3 seconds or 5 minutes to just turn that off.
1: Exactly. How would you be, Jim? Would you be somebody that would be cordial right after a game?
0: No, I don't think that's in your nature if you're a competitor to instantly flip that switch.
1: Me neither. It would have to be, you know, either at the buses, like John said, or in the stadium corridors behind after you've gone through media, after you've showered, all that stuff.
28: Well, and even the media, like they give you, I can't remember what it is. It's like 15 minutes after the game before the media can even come in the locker room. And it's a time for you to gather your thoughts, take a few deep breaths, and calm down. Let your adrenaline calm down so you can address them and not treat them like they're your opponent. So, yeah, the online fluff and the hugging, and it's just a bit much for me.
1: This started with the NBA.
0: Yes. That's how I remember it anyway. I don't believe
1: it was. Early 2000s, and then it just has sprinkled into other sports. Not really hockey. They kind of go their separate ways, although they do the handshake at the end
0: of a series.
1: Yes.
28: Yeah. Yeah. No, it's just not for me.
0: Yeah. Well, there you have it. On Campus coming up at 6:35. We'll dive deeper into the week that was in college football and the week ahead. Greg's got some big college football questions. We got one question answered yesterday. Bryce Underwood going to stay the starter at Michigan. I have one very thought-provoking question. Why?
28: Okay, so I asked that question to Kyle Whittingham yesterday.
0: That would be great. Perfect. Okay,
28: and he said it's a simple answer. You ask one question. I'm gonna ask a question, answer a question with a question. He says, "Who gives you the best chance to win the game?
0: The player who can read defenses and throw the football."
28: Okay, you can answer that however you want.
0: Yes,
28: that's not how Kyle Whittingham answered the question. And he said, "Right now, Tommy Carr is a freshman. He's still learning, he's still developing, and they believe that Bryce Underwood gives them the best chance, even though
0: he's a turnover machine.
28: Just in the Big Ten, they rank in terms of yards per game. Don't look.
0: Oh.
28: You may know the answer to this.
0: I don't know.
28: Where do you think they rank in just in the Big Ten? Because the number's
0: yards.
28: Too big to go, you know, nationally. So let's just keep it to 18 teams.
0: I was just going to remind everyone, there's
28: yards
0: 18 teams.
28: Yards per game. Yep.
0: They're definitely the bottom half, probably the bottom third. I'm going to throw a dart and say 15th.
28: You are too generous. They rank in yards per game 17 out of 18. Now, just for fun, who's 18?
0: Michigan State?
28: Yes.
0: Oh, no. So more on them later in the hour. Uh-huh.
28: And where do you think Michigan would rank in points per game?
0: Still not very good. I don't know, 15 or 16?
28: No, you're still too generous. 17 of 18. Guess who ranks 18?
0: Michigan State.
28: Wow! <so. laughs> And in terms of passing yards per game.
0: I know this. Is it 17th?
28: No, 18. Again, you're too
0: generous. Come on! And they're sticking with this guy.
28: Uh-huh. 5 touchdowns, 4 interceptions.
0: Throwing his 3 fumbles. I don't know how you can, in good faith, say this is the guy that helps us win games.
28: He is their second leading rusher because they've had a dominant rush game.
0: Right.
28: And he's got two touchdowns there. He's got a 59.3% completion percentage. So I give you these numbers, and we're having a little fun with it because, newsflash, it's not been great offensively for Michigan. Mm-hmm. And I also know that it doesn't matter the program. If things aren't going well, the most popular person among the fan base is the backup quarterback. I don't know if Tommy would be any better, but I do believe, as we had talked about, you know, in terms of the Lions defense, it can't be worse.
0: Right.
28: So do you try something different? Because let's take a look at the schedule. You're currently 3-2. You got a gift from the football gods to have 3 wins. You got 2 losses. And they currently on the remainder of their schedule have Indiana. They have a trip to Oregon and a trip to Columbus.
0: Can't lose any of them. I mean, that's the reality. Well,
28: You can't lose any of them.
0: Yeah, if you want to make the playoff.
28: I think you're probably going.
0: That's my point.
28: Oh, okay.
0: So the season's over.
28: Whoa, it's over.
0: Stop.
28: You went into this with the assumption that they're a playoff team?
0: No, that's my point.
28: No, okay. Well, why are we even? Nobody's thinking
0: so
28: that.
0: Who prepares Michigan best for the 2027 season?
28: Okay.
0: That's the question.
28: Okay. No. That ship has sailed.
0: Oh, great. I'm on the same page as you.
28: If they don't win any of those games, that puts them, with their current win record, at 3-5. That gets 5 losses.
0: Yeah.
28: Now they have the game against UCLA. Once looked like it might be easy, looked like it might be hard. Now, depending on what they do with their quarterback, mm-hmm. All right, Nico Iamaliava
0: crushed it,
28: is questionable for the rest of the season. Mm-hmm. That's the second to the last game. That one, if they were to drop that one, puts them at 6 losses.
0: Wow.
28: So now you're looking at the Michigan State game, the Penn State game, and the Rutgers game. All 3 of those are must-win games.
0: Wow.
28: Because it goes back to the conversation that we had about what is a must-win game. Well, if it eliminates you from postseason competition, it is, by definition, a must-win game. So this week against Penn State is a must-win game, if you make some of those assumptions.
0: I don't think you're wrong to connect those dots. Okay, then if you have to win games, I don't want to play the turnover-prone quarterback who doesn't process and read defenses, who has shown himself poor in multiple Big Ten games. You had the bye week to get Tommy Carr ready. If he's not ready, what the hell were you doing? And by the way, reading in some of the quotes, Tommy did get a healthy dose of the reps during the bye week. Said nothing to see here, nothing out of the ordinary. But Whittingham didn't rule out that Tommy Carr would have a series or two against Penn State. So what are we doing here convincing ourselves that Bryce is the guy? You know, even the quotes about him, he's 6'4", 230, runs like the wind. At no point did he say plays quarterback well. Anyway, Michigan fans, we'll start there. We'll get to Michigan State end of the hour. It's 97.1.
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0: just learned a nice little tidbit about today and why it's so, why the heat has come back for the day. The sunshine is out. It's going to be that last bit of summer weather because Heather Park loves it, and it is your birthday.
1: It is.
0: Happy birthday.
2: Happy birthday.
1: Thank you.
0: Are we allowed to ask?
2: You're not supposed to ask about my age.
0: Can we?
1: Oh. Getting old is a privilege.
0: Oh, no,
1: I
0: agree.
1: Don't mind sharing my age.
0: Yeah, yeah, it's no.
1: I'm the youngest 42-year-old woman you've ever met.
0: There
1: I
0: you
1: hope.
0: Go. Probably correct.
1: Well, all probably the exact same age.
2: Well, no, you're the youngest. You just turned 42.
1: So yeah. Unless you go meet someone who turns 32. I mean, it depends when you were literally born.
0: Yeah, right. Yeah. A time of day, I guess, would matter.
1: Yeah. Yes.
2: You know what time of day you were born at?
1: Like 9:40 something.
0: In the morning or
1: at
0: night?
1: In the morning.
0: Oh, okay.
1: You're
0: actually so you're not, actually
1: so
0: not
1: 42 yet.
0: Yeah,
1: I'm 41.
0: We didn't miss it.
2: What was that time? We'll make sure 9,
0: yeah.
2: 9 what?
1: Yeah. I don't know. 42, 45, 40. I have no idea.
2: I got a Kershian tease. I got a happy birthday announcement.
0: 9:42.
1: Yes.
2: Perfect.
0: Any plans?
1: Well, we're going to Saugatuck. We go every year for our birthday. So Colin's birthday is next week. We're like a week apart. A year and a week apart. But so we go up north. Or we go west.
0: yes. We're not going to go down that rabbit hole. But yes, it's outside Metro Detroit. You're going on vacation.
1: Yes.
2: Awesome.
0: Well, hey, you know, happy birthday. I hope you have a great day.
1: Thank
2: happy birthday. You. I got some text coming in on a Michigan quarterback situation. This one just puts it simply, why is Michigan going to keep starting Jamarcus Russell? It's baffling. Unless they've given up and don't want to force Carr in too early, is it better to lose out than ruin Carr for next year? You can't throw Carr into the fire, period. Don't let Bryce's failures fool you into wanting Carr. Playing him is purely emotional. Jimmy, you're serious. You want to throw a freshman to the Wolves to try and win games now? Bryce needs to be better, but he does give Michigan their best chance. I don't think he does.
0: Well, we went through the numbers, and technically, it could be worse, not in terms of passing yards per game, but total yards and points per game. They're 17 of 18. They could be 18 of 18.
2: Could be Michigan State.
0: But, yes, there is that risk of – well, there's a bunch of risks involved. All right, so let's outline it. First of all, it's the transfer portal. If you don't play Tommy and you stick with Bryce, are you worried about losing Tommy? And he thinks like, hey, my turn is never going to come. They're in love with this guy, so I'm going to hit the portal. That is a risk. If you play Tommy, and I think if you bench Bryce, a lot of people would think that he's going to hit the portal as well. All of those things could be true. And
2: hey,
0: then
2: bye.
0: If you play Tommy and he gets brutalized because he is a freshman and may not be yet ready to play, then do you ruin him for a year or two because he becomes gun-shy? Like,
2: right.
0: Those are real risks.
2: Of course.
0: And for this offensive line, like, okay, they have not been producing much in the run game. That hasn't been there. They have, in large part, until the fourth quarter of the Minnesota game, protected Bryce well. So, and Tommy, I know he's, you know, quote-unquote, a mobile quarterback. He's probably not as mobile as Bryce.
2: No.
0: Do you lose something in the rushing attack because Bryce is no longer a quarterback? Like, these are all the things that you have to weigh when you're thinking about who gives you the best chance to win now, as well as the development of future quarterbacks. I would also argue, and I said this a couple of weeks ago, Bryce came in as a freshman and was handed the starting job. You could say he was the best at that time, and maybe he was. But I don't know that there was much in the way of earning that position. I also think that there is great value in sitting and watching. Now, if you bench him, he's going to, you know, will he take it as, oh, no, I'm being benched. This is so embarrassing. How dare you do this to me? I'm hitting the portal. Or would he take it as, this is an opportunity for me to learn, grow, so that when I do get that chance again, and maybe it's even in a couple of games, it's later this year, or it's the start of next year, I'm better prepared to be the quarterback this team needs it to be.
2: Yeah, I want to be clear. My argument isn't even really as much as who gives them the best chance to win against Penn State, although I could make the case it's just simply not Bryce. Really, my broader argument is you're not making the playoff this year. Who gives you the best chance to hit the ground running in 27? I'd like to see Tommy Carr develop, or see if he won't develop so I know I'm going to hit the portal. I want some answers in what's going to be a lost season. A couple texts. Is he starting because someone paid him $10 million? And another questions, Kyle Whittingham says,

0: here's my tinfoil hat conspiracy. Urban Meyer's best friend is the sleeper agent tanking our program.
1: I wouldn't go that far. I mean, I'm not a fan of Urban Meyer being around, or the thought of him being around kind of makes me nauseous.
0: There's also two texts that want to know about jersey swaps at the end of games. John says, I thought you had great admiration for Michael Strahan. Shane in Dearborn. And another said, come on, you had to trade jerseys with Clinton Portis. That's Will in Davisburg.
2: John, at the house last week, there was a commercial promo for Good Morning America. So Michael Strahan came up, and I did convince my wife for at least 30 seconds that she gave him a gap in his teeth. Yes.
1: Yeah, baby. That's right.
0: That's true story.
1: Yeah. Who put that gap there?
0: John Jansen. Yep. Let's get to Heather with the news.
3: Well, Selma Blair has been taken, or was taken, into custody at JFK Airport in New York on Sunday after this big meltdown on a Delta flight from Los Angeles. She reportedly tried to open a door while the plane was still in air. Then she punched one flight attendant, bit another. Huge meltdown. The pilot also reported that she suffered an injury when she, quote, bashed her head off of the bulkhead or something like that. Somewhere. She hit her head somewhere. There's audio. I'm sure there's video of this, too. You can hear her screaming as she's being put into the hand restraints and taken off the plane. She was taken by ambulance to a nearby hospital. But then, you guys, it continues. On the ride there, she reportedly kicked a Port Authority officer in the head. Then at the hospital, she assaulted a nurse. So she's facing two counts of assault in New York State on a cop and then on a nurse. And then the FBI also hit her with federal charges as well. Ooh. She's already posted bail. Last night she appeared in court. She pleaded not guilty to the state charges. Her attorney did give some detailed explanations for her behavior. For one thing, he said that she had not taken her medication for MS. She also had just come from working extensive and exhausting hours on a set, and then apparently she fell and hit her head. And then one of her attorneys said that these factors coupled with the altitude resulted in a state of severe confusion and disorientation. But this is not the first time she's had kind of an
1: outburst.
3: Yeah, well, she was stretchered off a plane after a midair outburst in 2016. And she's also admitted to biting due to social anxiety and awkwardness.
1: Oh.
3: I always hate when I see stories
1: she's
3: about people that I like. I like Selma Blair, so when I saw this, I was like, no.
1: I didn't know who she was.
3: You didn't?
1: No, I mean, I know it's a shocker. She is. Yeah. I did go back. And she's actually, I think, a Michigan grad.
3: Yes. I think she might be, yeah.
2: She is.
3: Yeah. And I've always been a fan. Not that this doesn't make me a fan of hers, but you hate seeing things about people that you liked. Man, yep. Crazy. A horrifying scene witnessed by dozens of people happened yesterday. A man died after being ejected from a roller coaster at Six Flags in Georgia. The more I read, the more horrendous. I mean, if it can get more horrendous, it just does. The incident happened Monday afternoon on the Goliath roller coaster. Witnesses say the man was ejected from his car, fell and hit the ride three times. Ooh. Before falling on the roof of a haunted house attraction below. Another witness says that the falling man was captured in their souvenir picture. You know how you always get your picture taken on a roller coaster? So there's a picture of them while the man's
1: flying through the air.
3: It's awful. And then another witness says that this guy was on the ride with his son while his wife and daughter were watching from the ground. Can it get worse? It apparently so. The incident left riders stuck on an incline, forced the park evacuation. I think there was other injuries as well. The cause of the accident is not yet known.
1: That's awful.
3: So maybe never ride a roller coaster again. I don't know.
1: Sure.
3: When's the last time you were on a roller coaster? Like a real roller coaster?
1: It would have been this past summer when we took Teddy to Disney. Yes.
3: I feel like those aren't real roller coasters.
1: I don't know. It was. Okay, yeah. So there's a couple that we went on with Teddy. And maybe I didn't. I know Lisa loves roller coasters, and she went on one. I have the phobia of, and not getting thrown from it, but they're, first of all, they're very uncomfortable. Yes,
3: you're
1: but
3: so I think tall. I'm going to get. Yeah,
1: yes. Every time that there's a dip and there's a something, I am literally crouching down because I think I'm going to take one right in the forehead.
3: I understand that. Let's see. Firefighters are battling two wildfires in the Upper Peninsula, and the dry, windy conditions are, you know, making things a little more difficult. So the larger fire, called the Ridge Fire, has burned an estimated 256 acres, about 10 miles northwest of Marquette. There is some good news with that. On Monday afternoon, the DNR said that the Ridge Fire activity has settled down a bit due to the increase in humidity and lower temperatures. My mom was just up. She just got home.
1: Yeah.
3: She said it was 89.
1: Wow.
3: Over the weekend.
0: Damn.
3: Where, I mean, where she was, I don't know. I mean, further than Marquette, but still all the way up there. So they've lifted the evacuation orders as well. So that's good news. Then there's another fire burning as well. This is right near the Craig Lake State Park. It's burned 30 acres, but the it's way more remote and rugged. So that's making it difficult to reach as well.
0: Heather with the news. Chance to win some money, 725 with the two grand slam. Greg takes us on campus next, 97.1.
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5: Last weekend was an incredible college football weekend. 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
8: Yeah, well, I think they're both bullshit.
9: There's a bear on the loose in Provo! Touchdown, Red Raiders, Michigan!
10: I'm not going to, so quit asking.
11: And George is supplying the butt.
9: Yeah!
12: So College Game Day did a blind resume Saturday morning between two quarterbacks with very similar stats. The two players ended up being Arch Manning and John Mateer. Manning then proceeded to underperform Mateer in the Red River Shootout. Is Arch Manning just John Mateer with a famous name?
13: In essence, yes. The numbers say so. However, in regards to what he eventually may become, I think John Mateer's career will be over at the end of this year because he's going to age out of college football, at least under the current rules. But Arch Manning, while everybody is talking about him being in this year's draft, everybody was talking about him being in last year's draft. He's only a junior. It's a very football savvy family. I'm not sure if we understand that, but there's no guarantee that he comes out this year because there is still a lot of development that he has to go through to be a good college quarterback, let alone a shot at the NFL. And the difference being, but one of the major differences is arm strength. And Arch Manning is 6'4", John Mateer is 6'1". Like, there are some differences where Arch can be better, but as it currently sits right now, they are very similar and almost indistinguishable between what they can do on the football field.
5: Yeah, it's not like Mateer played well in the Red River game. They scored a touchdown on a blocked punt and a pick six in the game. I think Arch is better, but it's this issue of Arch should be a lot better, right? He's supposed to go number one overall in the draft.
13: These are all things like, okay, should he be better? I don't know. Like, he is only going to play to the level of his talent, not to the level of his name.
5: Well, he's 6'4", the big arm. He doesn't look like it.
13: Well, he hasn't developed into that yet. It doesn't mean he can't next year, but I also don't think he's, I personally don't think he's coming out in this year's draft.
5: Well, and I think you're wise. So I just want to hit on something Sark said, because I thought it was outrageous.
13: I agree with you, John.
5: Steve Sarkisian, his coach, said, Manning's name means outsized criticism. I would argue the opposite is true. He's been given undue praise because of his name.
13: I think he's been given more mulligans than anyone else because of his name.
12: After Georgia finished off Alabama, I turned on the Kansas-Utah game just in time to hear color analyst Brock Osweiler say, "This Utah offense is just so much fun to watch." Huh. Really? That's interesting, because Utah's coaching staff last year is Michigan's coaching staff this year. Why is Utah still Utah and so much fun to watch while Michigan is not?
13: Well, go ahead. You're-

0: Your opportunity to answer first.
1: Look, you could say, well, they play in the Big 12, softer schedule. I think they would have scored a touchdown against Western Michigan. Devin Dampier is a veteran quarterback, and their running back Parker is a really good player. That two-headed monster has them top 10 in the nation in rushing. That's the biggest difference.
0: So I think there's just a flaw in the question. Why is Utah still Utah and so much fun to watch? Were they really that much fun to watch last year?
2: I think they've been enjoyable to watch, yeah.
0: I think they've, especially like with the quarterback situation that they've had, I don't necessarily know that they've been all that much fun to watch. I mean, they haven't made the college football playoffs. They may this year, but I'll say this in terms of the question. Yes, they have a quarterback that is playing at a high level. They have a really good running game. And a good running back that I think he had one this past weekend, went for 90,
1: yeah,
0: which is awesome. That is fun to watch. And they brought in a new coordinator. I think that he's put a little juice in this system.
2: For the second straight week, Kentucky said one overtime is enough. They went for two on their possession, going second, got it, and won in walk-off fashion against South Carolina and LSU. How do you like this OT proposal? One OT period only. The team going second can't play to extend to a second overtime. No field goals down three. No extra points down seven.
0: I don't like it. I don't necessarily hate college overtime. I would much rather you just play an extra quarter. But if you're going to go this route, then I think you, at least for the first few overtimes, you are allowed some strategy. And it shouldn't just be decided because of a coin flip. If you win the coin toss and you go first, or if you choose to go second, you shouldn't be limited in your options.
1: Yeah, Greg, what you're proposing is essentially already happening because teams know in that second OT they're going to have to go for two, so they're just going to decide it. But I like that they get to make the decision.
0: Yeah.
1: Strategy is a great word, John. I like that there's still that element.
2: I do think this adds a little risk to going second, where this current format currently really doesn't have that.
0: Yes, I agree with that.
2: All right, speaking of Kentucky, they are now 5-1 and ahead of LSU in the SEC pecking order. 2 weeks ago, Jim said Iowa will be a playoff team. Monday, Jim said UCLA will be a playoff team. Jim, John, will the Wildcats be a playoff team?
1: Sounds like I'm running out of spots. Here's the difference. Iowa and UCLA were undefeated when I said it and only had one ranked game remaining. For Kentucky, they already have a blowout loss on their resume and two ranked road games. The smart money says the Wildcats missed the playoffs.
0: Yeah, they're at Oklahoma, which, okay, not a ranked game, but it's tough to go to Norman and get a win. At Tennessee, that ranked opponent. Florida, which is currently not ranked, but as we know, can play at a high level. They're at Missouri, and they finish up with Louisville. I just think that the schedule is doing them no favors, and they will take a couple more L's. But they're a good team.
2: This Saturday is the third such in October, meaning Alabama takes on Tennessee. Both teams will be wearing their home jerseys. It's a two-year agreement this year and next. First time since 1970, they will be wearing crimson and orange. Do you want to see the Michigan-Ohio State game do this?
0: So I know everybody, I am a very much a traditionalist. I'm not sure if everybody understands that. However, I think this would look awesome. The home blues for Michigan. And I'm talking yellow pants, blue jersey, not blue on blue, certainly not yellow on yellow, but let's go with the maize pants, blue jerseys, winged helmet against the red of Ohio State with the gray bottoms. I think that would look awesome on TV.
1: Yeah, Greg, I love this suggestion. We see it with USC and UCLA. I think Michigan-Ohio State would be great.
2: Number four, Ohio State takes on fifth-ranked Indiana this week. Who has more to prove in this game?
1: I love this question. The Big Ten is Hoosier country. OSU has something to prove. The reigning national champs, Indiana, beat Ohio State in the Big Ten title last year. OSU already has a loss. They have more to prove when they go into Bloomington.
0: To whom much is given, much is expected. And I expected more when I saw Indiana play Northwestern. Now, in that game, I think it said more about Northwestern and what David Braun has going in that program. I also expected more.

0: more in Lincoln. They should have lost that game. There's absolutely no way that Nebraska should have given that game away. I think they got a little overconfident. Quarterback pointing at the sidelines as he's going in for that final touchdown. I think they got overconfident and they, you know, fumbled the ball. So I think it's Indiana that has more to prove this season.
1: And there's one thing about being the perennial underdog, and now when you come to greatness, and we can count Indiana's greatness on one hand, two years. Mm-hmm. You always feel like you always have something to prove when you've been down that far for that long. Mm-hmm. Finally, who's on upset alert in week 7?
0: I think Texas has the opportunity to go in the tank. They just lost that game to Oklahoma. They're hosting Florida. Florida's coming off two losses. They want to salvage the rest of their season and prove that that win against Ole Miss is really who they are, not what it was the last 2 weeks. So I think Florida at Texas. Texas is given 10.5. That seems to me to be an absurd number.
1: You're just criticizing Texas because Arch Manning is their quarterback because of his name.
2: Yeah, if he was Arch Smith, you wouldn't be picking that. Hater.
3: I had two. The first one I need a ruling on. Number 15, Kentucky, is an underdog at unranked Oklahoma. Is it an upset if a top 25 team loses to an unranked team? I don't know. It's expected in Vegas.
0: But they're an underdog.
3: I know. So then the other one, in case the audience wants to flag that, UCLA down to a backup quarterback, Wisconsin coming in off a bye. The Badgers have been frisky. UCLA could be on upset alert after a big win against Oregon.
1: Wisconsin.
0: I would go with the second versus the first. I kind of thought about that as well. I'm like, there's been some weird lines in terms of ranked versus unranked opponents. But I do think UCLA should be on high alert.
3: Watch out.
0: But we'll see what Bob Chesney has in store. Nobody thought that they were going to be undefeated at this point.
3: It's on campus, 97.1.
0: Hey, there's nothing like the feeling of holding the keys to your first home. 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
3: Tuesday's our big college football day. Good morning, 97.1. We open the show with some thoughts on Michigan sticking with Bryce Underwood.
1: Wow, okay. Why?
3: We also want to get into Michigan State. They played over the weekend down 17-0 before you could settle in for homecoming. They battled back before losing in overtime on a two-point conversion. John, I want to talk about the play call in a two-point conversion, but I also want to talk about the feisty Fitzgerald flipping of the bird.
0: Uh-huh. Yes. He's got a passion problem, he says.
3: Yeah, we have that audio, Greg. Can we play that for people?
17: Like the officials' questions, I'm not going to go into that. I've got it. Then I said it after the game. I've got to be more disciplined and have more composure. I'm the leader of our team, and I have high expectations of myself. And obviously, like I said, I make mistakes. And I told the team this morning that I apologize for any distraction that I may have created. And I've got to keep my composure.
3: I also have a quote that says, "My mom is rolling in her grave." He said, "I need to be more disciplined, more composed. I do have a passion problem that I've had for a long time, but it needs to be controlled and not emotional. I was emotional. Yeah. I can't do that, but I'm not going to apologize for fighting for my guys." John, what did you make of him flipping the bird?
0: I agree with everything he said there. Shouldn't have happened. I disagree with flipping the bird, but if there's anything I know about Pat, and he had a passion problem when he played too, running around the big house with the flag after they beat us in 95. But it's also one of the things that makes him who he is. Now, yes, you don't flip the bird. You could do all the things he was doing on the sidelines. Just don't flip the bird. Like, I don't know what was going through his mind at the time. Clearly not anything.
1: Well, I know it was going through his mind. F these guys.
0: Yeah.
1: They're screwing us over. Our guy wasn't offside, and he wasn't offside. It was a perfect kick.
0: I agree. And
1: what do you mean you can't
0: agree
1: review
0: with
1: this? F you.
0: Yes, I understand that. But as he said, he's the leader of the program. He's the one that has to set the standard for all of his players. And now he's put himself in a bad position. So if this happens with, let's just say, Michigan and Michigan State, do we think that there's a chance for any extracurricular activities?
1: Of course.
0: Yes. And so it just puts him in a bad spot as a leader to discipline in the future.
3: Okay, I see where you're going with this, because I thought it fired his guys up. I thought it pressed the button.
0: You could do all of those different things. You just don't flip the bird.
3: I don't know. I'm not really all that bothered
0: by it. The world is not ending, all right?
3: It's going to galvanize them. I mean, they're going to frame that photo.
0: They might.
3: Think about that. That program, and D'Antonio did such a good job of harnessing the energy of, we are the rebel underdog. That was a F you to the authority, to the officials who were out to get us. My guys are going to rally. And they did, and they got all the way back. They got a fourth down stop. They got to overtime. I don't fault him at all
0: for
3: flipping the bird.
0: That's where I draw the line.
3: Too vulgar for you.
0: No, I just don't think it doesn't. Everything that he said right there, I'm the leader of the program. Leader of a program doesn't do that. Leader of a program can have all those emotions. Everything that he was doing on the sidelines is going to fire his guys up. His words that he is saying are, you know, F you. Right. And all of that is enough. You don't have to take it that one step further. And no, is it too vulgar? No, I don't really care. I've seen it before. Right. I'll see it again. But in that situation, it's just the wrong moment.
18: F you, F you, F you.
3: Heather was doing it before it was cool.
0: Yeah.
3: But there's two parts. Spartan fans obviously want to know about the passion problem. Is it even a problem? What did you make of your coach's actions on the sideline? The issue I had was with his decision not to go for two, but to call that play.
0: Yeah.
3: John, that play was dead to rights. It was a dead giveaway with the quarterback over to the side. I'm not really sure what they were hoping to do there. The play, even if he caught the ball, he was going to get tackled short of the goal line.
0: Right.
3: Their running back had done a nice job getting solid yards. The quarterback had completed 80% of his passes. I got no issue with win the game. You're going to have to go for two in the next OT. Just call a real play. Run real offense.
0: So from basically, they started the second half with a fumble. All right, not a great way to start the second half. Illinois goes down and they get a field goal out of it. That puts it at 23-7. From that moment on, their offense had not been stopped. 10 plays, 64 yards. Okay, you could say it was stopped, but they ended up with a field goal. They got the interception. They score on one play, a touchdown. Then they go 10 plays, 72 yards, touchdown. 6 play, 33 yards, touchdown. They end the half because there's just no time on the clock. Yeah. That takes them to overtime. Their offense had not been stopped. That wasn't the reason why he decided to go for two. It was because they just felt like, hey, we're not even sure we could field the team anymore with so many injuries and exhaustion, and defense had a hard time stopping them. But their offense, anything they were dialing up was working, so you don't have to go with the razzle-dazzle trick play.
3: How about a couple numbers for you? Patterson, the running back, his last 15 rushes gained at least 3 yards or were touchdowns. Maybe hand him the ball?
0: Yeah.
3: Or Alessio completed 84% of his passes. Maybe trust him to complete a pass thrown into the end zone.
0: I didn't have, and I don't think anybody here had an issue with him going for two.
3: No.
0: I think that was the right call. Oh.
3: Oh.
0: We had a hand go up, and it's not Heather Park.
3: Shabbat?
19: You have a freshman quarterback.
3: Who had already thrown two touchdowns on your defense.
19: Still, you have a freshman quarterback on the road, in overtime, in a homecoming game. You extend the game for them. You make them keep making plays.
3: You're going to have to go for two in the next OT. And their quarterback's probably scoring again, as he had already done twice. Your defense is on fumes.
19: You have to make them keep making plays. I get it. I do get it. But it's also, I'm also biased by the horrible call that it was on the two-point conversion.
0: Well, right? Okay, remove the bias and just talk about the decision. I don't think the decision was a bad decision. I think going for the win at that moment was the right thing to do.
3: It's what Kentucky did.
0: Yeah, I just had an issue. It's what Kentucky did 2 weeks in a row.
3: Yeah.
0: I just have an issue with so many exchanges in that you leave yourself vulnerable to fumbles, to, you know, somebody throwing the ball wrong. Just hand the ball off and tell your offensive line, hey, you just saw my emotion. I have a passion problem. Now I need that passion problem to transfer to you guys. Go out there and dominate at the line of scrimmage and get us this win.
19: Yeah, anything other than what they called would have been fine by me.
3: Got texts, want to make room on the phones, want to know about flipping the bird and the two.
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3: Chance to win some money, 725, two grand slam. Good morning. Thanks for getting up with us. Jim Costa, John Jansen, Heather Park, Gov and Greg behind the glass. Got Shabbat sticking around for a little Spartan talk. Fitzgerald slipping the bird, but I thought it was way more offensive what he called for the two-point conversion. Did the antics of your coach bother you, Brendan?
19: No, I mean, the antics in the play calling did, absolutely. That watching that live was just a disgrace. That was a joke on a two-point conversion. And everybody could see that play was probably going to end up exactly how it did. But flipping the bird, I have no problem with. I actually like it because it's authentic. As a fan of a team, a passionate fan of a school that I went to and a team that I covered and have watched for years, I wanted to flip the bird. I have flipped the bird at the television screen hundreds of times. And while you could say the coach is maybe supposed to be more professional than that and he knows he's on camera, it's better than what we've had in the last 4 years.
0: It's a low bar.
19: Michigan State football. Absolutely, it is. But it's improvement.
0: I suppose his passion problem is better than the passion problem that Chiron had.
19: Oh, boy. Well, yeah. But to keep it Michigan State, or than Jonathan Smith had, like a lack of passion, right. A lack of care. This is someone who, while he's the leader of the program, the program's not in a great spot right now. Like, they're a bad football team. I know they're injured, but there's not a lot of mojo around Michigan State football. And he's still that fired up and being authentic. That's just who Fitzgerald is. I mean, he's a former player. He's a Big Ten guy. And to see him react that way live, knowing the consequences and knowing that it's going to be seen by everybody, I just like that fire and that spirit. That's something that the school hasn't had in a while.
3: Calculating how it was going to be perceived. It was just, this is how I feel in this moment. And I think it did rally the troops. I don't really have an issue with it at all. I know it bothered you, John.
0: Oh, well, I just don't think it was necessary because all the passion was there. The players heard him. They saw his reaction. You didn't need to flip the bird. And it's just something that, I mean, I understand why he did it. We have those emotions throughout the course of a game. And I just think that flipping the bird was unnecessary.
3: Some of the response, and we'll make room on the phones, 248-539-9797. But the early morning crowd is mixed on this. I hate Fitzgerald, genuinely hate him. It was a rushed and bad hire from moment one. I'm with you, John. Only immature, not self-assured men react that way or think it's a good reaction. He's leading the worst Spartan team of all time, and the talking point is a middle finger. He's a joke, fireable offense.
0: It's not a fireable offense.
3: Another says he embarrassed our program in school. Another says it's disrespectful and needs to grow up. Fitzgerald is a louder Jonathan Smith, fiery, but man, is he a bad coach. And another says, I don't care what year you're in. I don't care who you are. I don't care what school you're at. Two wins is a fireable offense. That's what we're getting. This is the worst MSU team I've seen in years.
0: I think he gets a second year. I don't think there's any question about that. And I think next year will be better. I think he's a good football coach. I think he is starting from ground zero and is going to try and build it from the bottom up. He's not bringing players with him. He didn't have a whole

0: a lot of coaches that bring with him, and he is starting from level zero.
1: That's the choice Michigan State made, though, knowing Correct. He wasn't going to bring players with him.
0: Yeah. But I also think that they got a really good coach.
1: I agree. Well, that remains to be seen.
0: I think what he was able to do at Northwestern, I know his last few years were not spectacular, but if you can win at Northwestern, I think that qualifies you on some level as being a good coach.
2: It's sad to have to keep bringing it back to this. It's just about the money at this point.
0: It is.
2: Like, if you don't spend the money, you disqualify yourself from having any chance of being good. Spending it does not guarantee right. talent and success, but you give yourself a chance. And the reason I agree with you that I think he gets a second year is because he wasn't Bartholomew's hire, and Bartholomew came out last week with the statement that they're going to be funded properly, they're going to be resourced properly, and it's on football to be competitive yeah. immediately. That puts the onus on Fitzgerald and kind of gives him a pass for this year, considering Bartholomew came in like right at the start of the school year. It's not his hire. Once we get a full year of funding and fundraising under him, then football will have the chance to get the proper resources.
1: I don't dispute that he's going to get another year. I think knowing you hired him without the ability to bring a roster, you knew this was going to be an ugly first year. I don't at all think he's going to be fired. But when you say he's a good coach, his last 2 years at Northwestern, he went 3-9 and 1-11.
0: Yeah, I just said his last few years at Northwestern were great.
1: So that's a good coach, though. Good coach is going to go 1-11.
0: I think you're going to have a roller coaster of a record at Northwestern.
1: But you have enough talent to win more than a football game as a Big Ten school, right?
0: It depends sometimes who your non-conference is, and it depends what your schedule is at these days. I mean, at that time, you know, I don't even think the West Coast teams weren't in the Big Ten at that time. He was at Northwestern pre-expansion.
2: He's right around the time that they expanded, yeah. I think, so would have been his last year.
1: His last year at Northwestern, again, he had been there, he had built up the identity of the program he wanted it to be. The talent's going to fluctuate, we understand, at Northwestern. They lost to Southern Illinois and Miami of Ohio. It's a good coach.
0: Yes, he's also competed for Big Ten championships at Northwestern.
1: In the water down west. So when he played MAC schools in Southern Illinois in 2022, he could not beat them, and that's his two-point play. He's a good coach.
0: Okay, so you're putting two games that he lost in his entire coaching resume as that's what we're going to identify with.
1: I mean, we can use his Big Ten record if you'd prefer. I mean, I'm just saying, like, to say he's a good coach, I think he has to prove that at Michigan State.
0: There's no question. I'm not saying he doesn't have to prove that. He still has to be a good coach. But I know what I know about Pat Fitzgerald, and I do believe he's a good coach. And given the resources in today's college football environment, you have to be able to spend money. Even if you spend money, look at Michigan's roster. Are they winning football?
1: No.
0: So it doesn't guarantee success.
2: I think that's where you spend the money. He proves whether he's a good coach or not. Talent acquisition and play calling.
0: Yeah, and that's if he doesn't win, you fire his butt.
1: Sure. Okay. I'm not going to relitigate his 2022 season. It's just really ugly.
2: I hope he keeps flipping the bird, though.
1: Yeah, I
2: keep it up.
1: Okay, let's get to James.
2: Keep that fire.
1: James, what did you make of it all?
3: You know, I just think that, you know, I'm definitely not a State fan, John, you know, Michigan fan all day, but I think, you know, there's a standard, right? Like, you know, Jim Harbaugh didn't do that, Ryan Day didn't do that, you know, Saban didn't do that. Like, you can get frustrated all you want, but, I mean, doing that on national television and then now everybody in the nation is going to see that, like, that kind of gives the program, like, a dirty look. Like, hey, I'll coach just flips the bird, you know, whatever. Like, it sounds petty, but, I mean, there's a standard at the same time, you know. Like, you can have all the passion and fire in the world, but, you know, the kids, the players have to, you know, like John said, they know where his head's at. That's all that matters. You know, keep that other stuff private.
0: I loved all the passion that he was showing and disagreeing. And he may have still even drawn a penalty by whatever he was saying to the officials. But I just don't think that flipping the bird was necessary.
3: Oh, no, I don't agree with that either. Like I said, there's a standard, and we got to hold these coaches to a standard.
2: I also think if we're complaining about unprofessionalism being the result of a middle finger, like, there are other things to keep it in-house with these two programs. In the last 24 months that make the

0: program unprofessional. That are off the field things. Like a little bit of passion on the field is not a big deal.
1: No, I don't have an issue with the passion.
0: Yeah.
2: Not a passion problem.
0: Just the idea that, like, oh, it's being unprofessional and Ryan Day and Nick Saban and Jim Harbaugh never would. Like, all of these programs do things that are not on the field that make them unprofessional.
1: I agree. I just, in the moment, I didn't think it was necessary.
0: Yeah.
2: Couple texts. Lifelong Spartan fan. I don't care about the bird. I care about a pending 2-10 season and zero conference wins. Another says, what would the reaction be from Spartan fans if Whittingham flipped the bird?
1: I would be saying the exact same thing.
2: I know you would be.
0: I think I would say the same thing as well, because Whittingham seems closer to the Jonathan Smith level of passion on the sidelines.
1: And I think there are a lot of Michigan fans saying, I wish he would show more passion on the sidelines. I wish he would show more passion in press conferences.
0: I'm also curious how different this conversation is if they win the game.
2: Right. Yeah, okay, they convert that two-point play. Or they call a better play. How about that?
0: Yeah, right.
2: And they convert the play, and they come back down 17 at home, and it's the photo that fired up the Spartans to their first Big Ten win for Fitzgerald.
3: You can't do that if they win the game argument. What if the Lions beat Carolina? Is Kelvin Shepard roasted?
2: My point is they didn't lose the game because they flipped the bird, though. My point is the bird is the bird. They didn't lose because they flipped it or not.
1: The bird is the word.
3: No.
2: You know, I just got to give it to him. That's phenomenal. We'll give away some money. Do Heather's News next, 97.1.
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11: Sunny and breezy today with highs near 80. Clouds increase with a chance of showers possible tonight.
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0: the two Grand Slam. Heather with the news.
1: Hey, good morning, you guys. Well, a 40-year-old Howell man who was charged in connection to a hit and run that left an 18-year-old girl paralyzed was sentenced last week to serve a minimum of 6 months in jail and 18 months of probation. So police say that this girl, Gabriella Golden, she's from Fenton, was riding a longboard. This was back on October 22nd of 2024 when the driver of a Mini Cooper crossed the center lane and hit her. That driver, who has been identified as James Shaheen, immediately fled the area after the crash, and he later told police that he left because he was scared. Police were able to identify him pretty quickly. They looked at who owns a Mini Cooper. They found him. They went to his house. He didn't answer the door because he was still apparently scared. But he did later call police and turn himself in. They found his vehicle kind of like hidden behind a barn. The license plate was off, but it had front end damage that would obviously show it had just been in an accident. Anyway, they say that he was petting his dog when the accident happened. And then he had a panic attack and went home. Either way, he has been charged. The victim suffered a severe spinal injury in the crash, left her paralyzed from the waist down. And her family says that if it weren't for some good Samaritans who heard the crash and ran to her, she most likely wouldn't have survived. Mm. So she said, the family says it was so wild to see somebody who would just flee and had no disregard for her health, and then the other people stepping in. They saw two different versions of people there. A former Major League Baseball player is out more than $90,000 after thieves allegedly broke into his storage unit in Arizona. And it's interesting how the thieves were caught. So this guy, Daniel Johnson, he played for the Cleveland Guardians, Baltimore Orioles, San Francisco Giants, and Houston Astros. He had like a bunch of baseball memorabilia, clothing in particular, but he also had some electronics and other valuables stolen while he and his fiance were renovating their home. The burglary happened in September, and these two men, a 48-year-old and a 30-year-old, were arrested after a pawn shop employee recognized them from a police flyer. They came in trying to pawn some of the items from that storage unit, and the guy said, "I've seen you before."

0: Noon on the Goliath roller coaster. Somehow the man was ejected from the car he was in, fell, and then hit the ride multiple times as he flew out of it.
1: Yeah.
0: Witnesses say that the man's fall was actually captured on their souvenir pictures. And investigators are still working to find out what happened, what went wrong. I also read that he was riding the ride with his son. His wife and daughter were there watching. I don't know.
2: Horrible.
0: I don't have all the details. Every article is a little different, but it is horrendous. Actress Selma Blair was arrested after causing some chaos on a Delta flight. She apparently tried to open a door while the plane was in air.
2: Then
0: she punched a flight attendant, bit another.
2: All right.
0: And she herself suffered a head injury in all this chaos. So when she landed and was taken into custody, she was taken to the hospital where she allegedly assaulted a nurse. And then while she was in the ambulance to the hospital, apparently also repeatedly kicked an officer in the head. So she pleaded not guilty on Monday night to two counts of assault for state charges involving the officer and the nurse. And she also faces a separate federal charge based on what happened on the flight. Now, in court, her attorney told the judge that her actions were not intentional. He said that she missed several doses of vital medication for her MS, that her head injury, her exhaustion, the altitude all played a role. Now, we do have some sound. We have some sound from an eyewitness who called 911. I think that might have been the screaming when she was being restrained.
2: Yeah.
0: Oh, my
2: terrifying.
0: Goodness.
2: Mm.
0: Yeah.
2: And this isn't the first time she's had issues on planes.
0: According to this article, she also had an incident in 2016, a midair outburst. And she's also bitten people in the past as well and blamed it on social anxiety and awkwardness.
1: She's a biter.
0: Yikes.
1: Huh.
0: Yeah. Listen to this. A family's Disney vacation took a pretty uncomfortable turn after their 3-year-old daughter found a sex toy inside their hotel room. The California family was staying at Holiday Inn Club Vacations Orange Lake Resort in Kissimmee, Florida, when the little girl made the discovery. Kind of went over to her dad and was like, I've got a surprise for you. He thought it was going to be, I don't know, something cute. And
1: what was it?
0: It was a used vibrator.
1: Oh!
0: Yeah!
1: No. In Kissimmee.
0: Exactly. Huh. Her dad says that he reported it to hotel staff, expecting them to obviously get to the room and take care of it right away. But he claims that nothing really happened. And he's the one that ultimately had to bring it down to the staff. And he said it ruined their entire vacation, including their visit to Disney World. And the hotel wanted him to sign like a NDA.
1: Yeah.
0: And then he said no.
1: The entire vacation, I think, might be a bit of an... Of a reach.
0: Yeah, he's getting some backlash for that. A lot of people are calling him out. We're like, come on, man. Like, okay, I understand. Ooh, yikes. But you let that ruin your entire vacation.
1: Yeah. It's a little bit dramatic.
0: A little bit so.
3: What's he carrying it down the stairs or down the elevator going to the front desk? It's not mine.
1: Yeah. Just a flashlight.
0: Hey, if you'd like to win some money, give us a call now. 248-539-9797. Your chance to play the two grand slam. Obviously, if you've been outside, you already know this, but we are experiencing some record high temperatures.
1: All in honor of the birthday girl.
0: Birthday, yes.
1: Yeah, happy birthday.
0: I don't necessarily want this. I like fall weather.
1: Yeah.
0: I like warm weather, but
1: sure.
0: It could be a little cooler today. I mean, it was 70 when I left the house at 5 o'clock.
1: So now it's too warm.
0: Yes. The record high for October 12th, I didn't say that, was set way back in 1879 at 84 degrees. Today will be even warmer with a high in Detroit expected to get into the upper 80s. Then, of course, it's going to cool back down, so get ready for that.
1: Yeah, tomorrow,
0: too. Big
1: right?
0: Shift. Yes. Yeah, so we'll feel a little bit more in season shortly.
1: We have had some amazing weather for about the last 4 weeks.
0: We have.
1: It has been perfect.
2: All right, let's play the two grand slam.
4: It's the Costa and Jansen with Heather two grand slam. Your chance to win $2,000 in 60 seconds. 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
0: All right, let's give away some money. it seems super simple, right? Like 60 seconds, 10 questions, but it's more difficult when

0: you actually play. Our contestant will get $25 for each question they answer correctly, and hopefully they'll walk away with $2,000.
1: We go out to Howell, and we will check in with Colin. Colin, good morning.
2: How you guys doing?
3: Doing all right. Hey, Colin, can I ask a bit of a personal question?
2: Sure.
3: How tall are you?
2: 5'11".
3: Okay.
0: What's your last name? No.
3: Good luck, Colin.
0: One L or two L's?
2: One.
0: Okay. All right. All right, Colin, you know the rules. If you want to pass, go for it. If there's enough time, we'll get back to it. Otherwise, good luck. Your time is going to start right now. Who did Michigan State football lose to last Saturday?
2: Illinois.
0: Name one team playing in the WNBA Finals.
2: Aces.
0: Who are the Rays playing in the ALCS?
2: Cleveland.
0: Who played Gamora in Guardians of the Galaxy?
2: Pass.
0: Who is the head coach of the New York Knicks?
2: Pass.
0: What day of the week is Halloween on later this month?
2: Saturday.
0: What is the nickname of Akron University?
2: Zips.
0: Who is the head coach for the Detroit Red Wings?
2: Todd McClellan.
0: This musician had the 2013 hit Happy.
2: Pharrell Williams.
0: How many Super Bowls have the Green Bay Packers won?
2: Six.
0: Who played Gamora in Guardians of the Galaxy?
2: Pass.
0: Who is the head coach of the New York Knicks?
3: Got you with six?
1: Six, yeah.
0: That's not bad.
3: Nice job. Bucks.
2: All right. I'll take that.
3: All right. That's a good showing. Yeah.
1: I think so. I think this is a tough one.
3: Mm-hmm. Nice job, Colin.
2: Thank you.
3: All right.
1: Put you on hold, get you paid.
3: Mm-hmm. Tuesday, two Grand Slam, brought to you by Femininity Law. Get David, get paid.
1: Tom, who hurt you? What were some of these questions?
3: Well, I thought these were pretty good questions. I mean, two was
0: it was
3: going to be one that no one got.
4: I think it was slightly harder than normal. This reaction when you came in this morning, jeez.
3: I know.
4: I guess we're never going to have a winner again.
0: Colin did great.
3: Oh, I think he did too. And I did not have that reaction, Tom. I think I said, wait, I think. There's a handful in here you should
4: get. The first thing Jim said this morning.
1: The exact number of Super Bowls the Packers have won. And, I mean, he named a WNBA team, but name who's in the finals. I don't think most people are getting that.
3: Oh, I agree with that. Nobody was going to get because nobody watches WNBA.
4: The dream thing was all over the place yesterday with them not being able to play in a larger arena.
1: Mm-hmm. Oh, I guess I didn't see any of that.
3: Again, no one did. But
1: I think he did well.
3: But I understand. Yeah, if you're going to win $2,000, you're going to have to get a couple of tough questions.
4: It's not easy. It's not supposed to.
3: Right.
4: Why don't we start using your money?
3: Yeah. You make the questions.
4: Kids. He's got a stupid cat. All right.
1: Easy there.
3: Wow.
1: Let's go through
3: this. We do have a cat story in the news I'm hoping we get to.
0: We'll get to it.
3: Okay.
1: Okay, let's go through it. He got most of them right. Michigan State lost to Illinois. We needed the Dream or the Valkyries, the two teams playing in the WNBA Finals. The Rays are playing the Cleveland Guardians. Mm-hmm. John, who played Gamora in Guardians of the Galaxy?
3: Oh.
1: Zoe Saldana.
0: Zoe Saldana. Yeah. Yes.
3: I wouldn't have got that one. That was probably harder than who's playing in the WNBA Finals.
1: Mike Brown is the coach of the Knicks. It's not top of mind. It would have been a real good pull for somebody.
3: Yeah, but they are reigning champs.
1: Yeah. The day of the week that Halloween is on.
3: Saturday.
1: Mm-hmm.
3: I think almost everyone was going to get that one.
1: Mm-hmm. Nickname of Akron is the Zips.
3: Mm-hmm.
1: Red Wing head coach is
3: Tom McClellan.
1: Musician with the song Happy.
3: Pharrell Williams. I would have even gotten that one.
1: Yeah, and you know exactly how many Super Bowls the Packers
3: have.
1: Four.
3: Yep. Yeah. I don't necessarily know that was, it wasn't overly difficult. There's a couple in there that if you're going to win $2,000, you're going to have to answer some tough questions.
1: 248-539-9797. We got some text to clean up on this Michigan State topic, and then we are going to get into... Oh, Heather, this next topic's all about you.
0: Oh, gosh. Is it?
1: Yes. Do that next.
0: Oh, well.
1: Kind of.
0: Okay.
1: 97.1.
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0: proud of yourself over there.
1: Very.
0: The bird is the bird. The bird is the bird. It's also what Fitzgerald did on Saturday against Illinois.
1: The bird is the word.
0: Mm-hmm. A few texts, then we'll get to Heather's concert story. Fitzgerald is a good coach. Source, trust me, bro. Signed, John Jansen. Another says, Jim and John's argument about Fitzgerald reminds me of Moneyball. When Brad Pitt says, if he's a good hitter, why doesn't he hit good? John is playing more defense for Fitzgerald than there was in last night's Monday night game.
1: Yeah, yeah.
0: Can we just start the Lance Taylor to MSU rumors now? That's the 80s guy, and Taylor will be an extremely hot coaching name at the end of the year, Cyrus at work.
1: Yeah, come up with the money, and you got good odds.
0: To me, after the Bird, after the Illinois game, Northwestern is a must-win for Michigan State. You can't lose to Chiles, and your former team at home can't do it. That's newly ranked Northwestern, by the way, who will come in as a touchdown favorite. We also have some texts on the news and the two Grand Slam. This text says, how did they know that the toy was used? Sniff test?
1: I don't know. Maybe it was still lubricated?
0: Are you sure it wasn't Costa's microphone? Is Selma Blair single? She sounds like my type. I can fix her.
1: Oh, geez. She's a screamer.
0: And then this one just says, happy birthday, Heather. Hope you have a blessed
2: thank
0: day.
2: You. Thank you.
0: All right. We'll get into Michigan football a little bit at 8 o'clock because Whittingham has an update on the quarterback room. So, Heather, you went to the Wu-Tang Clan concert.
2: Ages ago, I feel like. We went to a couple concerts at Pine Knob this year. They're all throwback concerts that we went to. But and I see it pretty much at every concert I go to, and just sparked like a conversation between Colin and I, like, what would we do? So I was curious, like, what your thoughts are on this. There was late in the night, I was looking. I'm like, what do I see over there? These little lights, right? Like, I could see lights flashing near the ground. And I got closer and I realized it was this adorable little girl, probably.
1: Oh, with the light up shoes.
2: Yeah.
1: Love
2: she
1: those.
2: Was probably one and a half. I mean, she had to hold on to somebody's hand to walk. So she wasn't like freely running around. So she was pretty small walking. She had little pigtails in with her light up shoes. And I thought, oh man, that's a little girl at not a kid concert, right? Like, an adult concert.
1: Sure.
2: But there's certain adult concerts that are more kid-friendly than others, I think, personally. But I was surprised to see a toddler at a concert like Wu-Tang Clan.
1: Uh-huh.
2: And I thought, gosh, would I ever bring my toddler to a concert like this? Probably not. My opinions have changed on where to bring kids now that I have kids. When I didn't have kids, it was so easy to be like, I can't believe they brought their kid here. Like, what are they doing? And now I'm like, okay, yes, you need to get out of the house. The kids need to get out of the house. They can experience things. So I have my opinions have changed now that I have kids. But what are your thoughts on kids at adult concerts?
1: I think the venue matters a lot. And obviously a Pine Knob can be a little more kid friendly than going to a concert at, you know, Ford Field or the LCA. And so like if you're sitting on the lawn, they can be running around and kids don't obviously at one and a half, two, whatever. They're not going to understand the words.
2: Oh, no.
1: They just
2: no
1: want to feel the beat. Like that might be the most amazing thing for the kids. And Teddy will dance to literally anything with a good beat.
2: Yeah, and this unfortunately was not a great
0: concert.
2: Bad.
1: Well, but the expectations were that it was going to be good, right? That's why you go. And, and maybe, whether it was good or not, I think is somewhat irrelevant. But in terms of a concert like that, now maybe it's you don't want them in a crowd that a concert necessarily would bring.
2: Maybe.
1: If it's going to be a little more ruckus.
2: There was lots of things I thought. Well, like,
1: but I also think
2: that baby have a bedtime? And

0: once you have kids, sometimes you can't do all the things you used to do when you didn't have kids, and you might have to say no to going to concerts. I don't know. I'm always shocked when I see babies or toddlers at loud concerts that are not. Where there's people smoking weed, and there's, it's not like Kids Bop.
1: Right.
0: Because they do host Kids Bop at Pine Knob. And that's,
1: I think there's a lot of concerts that, we talk about this with Teddy all the time in regards to, is it ready? Are we ready to take him to a concert? Now, Teddy sometimes doesn't, he loves the music, but he doesn't necessarily love the loud music that a concert would present. And so while it's something that he would dance to at home, we'd get there and then all of a sudden he would be like, I want to go
0: home.
1: It's
0: overwhelming.
1: Yeah, it's too much. The environment would be overwhelming. Yeah. So, but if your kid's not overwhelmed by the environment, I don't know that I would have any issue with parents taking kids to, whether it was Wu-Tang or any, really any other concert.
0: I honestly don't have an issue, but it did kind of like my, like, was like, oh, I don't know if I would do that. I don't, you parent the way you want to parent. Everyone does things differently.
1: Yeah, but everybody, so we want to know.
0: I wouldn't be doing
1: that. What concerts would you take your kids to? And is one and a half, no matter what the concert, unless it's a kid's concert, is that too young to take your kid to?
2: Yeah, clearly there's a lot of variables. How old is the kid? Where's the concert at?
1: Yeah.
2: What type of concert is it?
1: Yeah.
2: So you're looking at me going, oh, this guy hates kids. I don't care if you bring your kids to the concert. Just behave yourself. That's the only rule. If they're old enough to behave themselves in public, you can bring them where you need to bring them.
0: You don't want a screaming kid behind you.
2: But at a concert, the screaming kid's probably going to be drowned out anyway. So.
1: Yeah, I mean, it's, there's a lot more 1.5 year olds that would be behaving appropriately at that concert versus some grown ups.
2: Also true.
1: Yeah,
0: that'd be true, or they'd be very much the same.
1: Yes. Yes.
0: They're both stumbling around on that hill. Who just went down? Was that a 1 year old or a 53 year old man?
2: Oh boy,
0: one of the same.
2: Tim in Ann Arbor. Good morning. You're on 97.1.
3: Hey guys, hope you're having a great day.
1: You too.
3: Heather had said about if Wu-Tang was a good concert. They've said for decades, literally one of their slogans are, Wu-Tang loves the kids.
0: Oh, well, see, so, I'm not a, I was never a fan, I guess I would say. Just, Colin wanted to go, and I'm like, okay.
3: It's interesting. It's open air, so it shouldn't be a big deal.
0: It is open air.
3: So, that's it. Hope you guys have a great day. Go Blue, maybe someday, hopefully.
1: Thanks, Tim.
2: I think that's the new slogan.
0: One day, hopefully.
1: Me too.
2: We are going to talk Bryce and the quarterback situation and what Whittingham said yesterday. We'll do that top of the hour. Mm-hmm. We got text coming in. We got room on the phones, 248-539-9797. Text says, concerts, I'm concerned why parents are taking their kids to Fremont Street in Vegas. Lexa in a car.
0: Oh, my gosh.
1: I am amazed. I am amazed every time we go, because we go there every year to kick off the football season, and we stay at Circa, or we used to stay at the D. Walking down Fremont Street is one of the most entertaining places as an adult, but there is no chance I would take any of my children under the age of 18.
0: It is wild.
1: Yeah, I mean, okay, maybe that's a little bit extreme. Say maybe Jack? I'd say under 16, because...
0: You just don't know what you're going to witness.
1: Oh, no, I know what I'm going to witness,
0: well,
1: and I don't want
0: my
1: kids to witness any of it.
0: Every night's different.
1: Every night is different, but yes, you're walking around, and all that is covering up, some of the ladies are a couple of stickies.
0: Or men, yes, I've seen
1: men,
0: it.
1: Yeah.
0: I've seen it all.
1: Wow.
0: Too much.
2: Okay, then.
1: Yeah. A lot of microphones.
0: Vegas isn't a place for kids either.
1: No, it's not.
0: I mean, that's not a place I'd want to take my toddler.
1: Not at all. Like,
0: it's
1: not
0: anywhere.
1: A family vacation destination, but yet every time I walk down Fremont Street, I see families walking around. Like, what are you doing in Vegas that's family friendly? Because you can't take them into the casino. And if you do, you have to stay in the aisles. You know, we have taken Teddy to Vegas, and because it was to see Gammy and Papa.
0: Mm-hmm.
1: They are individual, because Lisa grew up, obviously, Southern California. Everybody goes to Vegas. Like, we go up north.
2: Mm-hmm.
1: And so it was basically me and Teddy, because I'm not much of a gambler, and the casinos confuse me. So it was he and I, you know, enjoying the sights and sounds and walking around. Like, that can be entertaining for the kids, but I just don't understand why anybody would go with, you know, a family of four, a family of five, I see them walking around Fremont Street. I'm like, what? What are you guys, what's there to do here?
2: Got texts. We'll get calls. We'll get to Michigan at 8. Concerts for the kids, places you shouldn't take your kids. It's 97.1.
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2: Text pouring in. We'll get to Michigan football at 8:02. Kyle Whittingham's update on the quarterback room. One question. Why? Okay. Brought my five-year-old to Rolling Stones at Ford Field. The five-year-old said, that guy looks like a skeleton on the stage.
1: Referring to kids are so honest.
0: Like, did they make it the whole time? Did the kid have fun?
2: That's a good question.
0: I'm just curious.
2: Because you saw a bunch of kids. I don't know about a bunch of kids. You saw kids at the Wu-Tang Clan concert.
0: I saw one little girl with her cute little light-up shoes and her pigtails. And then I saw older kids. She was the youngest kid I saw, but I saw like 7, 8, 9, 10.
1: Sure.
0: That age.
2: Tech says Wu-Tang's for the kids. Another says, my wife and I went to that same show and were shocked at how many kids and toddlers there were. Tim in Westland.
1: I think it's also Pine Knob. People just go, it's a summer night out.
0: I guess. I guess that's how they look at it. I look at it as like, well, my baby goes to bed at 7 o'clock. I can keep him up a little later, but as a parent, even though I love Wu-Tang, let's say, I have to sacrifice by not going because now I have a toddler at home. I don't know.
2: This text says, concert is no place for little ones. Too loud, will damage the ears, not to mention the risk of being hurt unintentionally. It's not even a debate. Johnny and Wixom, leave them home. I go to a lot of concerts. Bringing your child doesn't make you a cool parent. Most shows are no place for kids. That's John in Lake Orion. Another says, keep the kids at home. Adults events are for adults. Nobody cares if you or your kids need time out of the house. That's a you problem, Jared in Woodhaven.
1: Yeah, but how did those kids affect your experience? They don't.
2: How about drinking at concerts or ball games when you take your kids? Annoys me.
1: Oh, if you're holding a baby and a beer?
0: Well, that was something we talked about during the commercial break that I used to see when I worked for the Tigers. I would see a lot of, and I'm not talking toddler, I'm talking infant, babies, yeah. A lot of babies, and they've got those big headphones over their ears, and they're being held in the blazing sun. And this was like before the netting was up, and I always thought, I don't know if I'd bring my infant.
2: They do that, the Lion King cam.
1: Yeah.
2: They hold the kid up.
0: I feel like there's some like fresh babies I've seen.
1: Yeah,
0: like,
1: I've
0: baby
1: seen
0: just
1: them,
0: came out and now it's at a Tigers
1: They do that
0: game.
1: At the Big House, you know, the whole Lion King song. And, you know, there are some babies that are held up.
2: They ask you to raise them up.
1: Mm-hmm. I just, as in that situation where they can't walk around, I got the joke. you know, like it just becomes more cumbersome on the parents where you've got to hold the kid or you got to try and find some place to sit down and they're sitting there, they're telling you they're hot. Like at a concert, chances are they can get, especially at Pine Knob. That's why I think the venue matters.
0: I've been to a lot of concerts at Pine Knob where I looked around and would not want my kid there.
2: Yeah, I look at
0: just
2: it like
0: because
2: it's
0: adult
2: not,
0: behavior going on.
2: As long as they're not a problem,
0: but
2: as long as they're not causing trouble.
1: Yeah.
2: I got no issue with it.
1: Again, there's more adults causing problems.
0: What was the first concert you went to?
2: Gosh, maybe that's part of it. I didn't really go to a bunch of concerts growing up. Like, I would have liked to have been dragged along to stuff.
1: Yeah.
2: Not at, like, 2 or 3 years old.
1: My first concert would have been at Pine Knob, and it was Waylon Jennings, Willie Nelson, and Hank Williams Jr., which was awesome.
0: When was that?
1: Oh, back when I was in college.
0: Okay.
1: Like, yeah, early.
0: But older. But, yeah, you were grown.
1: Yeah, sure, yeah. I was a college kid.
0: Yeah. My first concert, I was in fifth grade. And I didn't go to a lot more. I mean, I went to a concert, and then I was probably in high school, and I went again.
1: Yeah.
2: 248-539-9797. I've been to a lot of metal concerts and have seen many young children. It was concerning because of how loud the music is.
0: Yeah, I hope they all had the little headphones on. I don't know how much they work, the headphones. Like, we've had our kids at Monster Jam, they both wore the little noise-canceling headphones. Yeah.
1: Well, if there's something to see, like Monster Jam, I get that. But if you're going to a concert to hear the music, yet you mute it, I don't understand what the point is of you going.
18: At that point, just leave them home.
0: But you've worn earplugs at a concert. Didn't you bring earplugs to a concert?
18: Oh, but you hear the music.
0: Yeah. The kids can still hear music with the...
18: We were real close, but yeah. But
0: the headphones don't block out everything. They just dim it.
18: Okay.
0: So the kids can still hear.
1: You want to make sure your gentle hearing wasn't harmed?
18: I just think it's the smart thing to do. I don't know. You can hear the music.
1: I'm not
18: going
1: to go to a concert and wear earplugs.
18: I'm not trying to blow my eardrums out. I want to enjoy the music.
1: Just at a lower level.
18: At a
1: level
18: that's...
1: sitting down too, eh?
18: No, standing up, having a good time.
1: I just don't understand that.
18: You don't?
1: No, I don't. I mean, if I'm going to go to a concert, I want the entire experience.
18: Yeah, but you don't want your ears blown out either. You hear people going, my ears are ringing the next day. Well, why? Is that good? You liked that? That was a quality experience?
1: Well, did they have a good time at the concert? Sure.
18: What if I told you, John?
1: There's consequences for all the decisions that we make.
18: You can have a good time without blowing your ears out.
1: I just want to be able to hear it all.
18: You could have it all, John.
19: John, I've lost...
18: But you wouldn't look cool, so you can't do that.
1: No, I'm not saying that.
19: Jim, I've lost my voice at Michigan games.
1: Yeah. You wake up the next day, I can't talk. Oh. Should have yelled so much. Should have worn a mask.
18: I want to go back to the guy who said it bothers him when a dad or a mom has a beer with the kid at an event. I'm not bothered by that.
1: It all depends on...
18: You don't want to be sloshed or drunk. You got to get home. But you can have a beer at a baseball game with your 8-year-old, right?
1: Sure, if it's a beer.
18: But this guy's bothered by the sight of a guy holding the beer sitting in the ballpark. Why? Because his kid that can't know that dad drinks a beer?
1: To each their own.
18: What's your preference?
1: I would not be holding one of my children and a beer at the same time.
18: But again,
1: not because I think it's all going to make them an alcoholic.
18: Right.
1: It wouldn't be my preference.
18: I'm not saying holding the kid. Like, you're with a child that can walk and talk and sit down and watch a baseball game.
1: Yeah,
18: then I really don't see an issue.
0: No, I mean, we have drinks when we take them out to restaurants.
18: Right,
0: We order drinks, and they sit there with their little kid cup, and we have our adult beverages.
18: Yeah, it's an old-fashioned.
0: They always want to see what it is, and Brooks will go...
18: Does he smell it?
0: And he goes, yucky, yucky.
1: Yeah.
0: Yeah. He knows, they know.
18: Well, everybody had that experience. Your dad gives you a sip of a beer, and you know, you're younger, and you make the little bitter beer face. Uh-huh. 248-539-9797. This person is shocked that Heather likes Wu-Tang.
0: I don't necessarily. I mean, I grew up listening somewhat, but Colin was the bigger fan.
1: Okay.
0: And it was
1: you just went for the experience. Yeah. I mean, live music, I think, is awesome. I went to that one concert, and until I met my wife, I had gone to maybe one other concert. Went to one at Ford Field that was Kenny Chesney and a couple other country singers. But since I've met my wife, we've gone to at least a couple a year. And live music, even if you're not a fan of the artist, live music is awesome.
0: And we live so close to Pine Knob why not go?
1: Mm-hmm.
18: Tech says, minimum age for children at games, as they see it. Tigers, 3 years old. Pistons and Red Wings, 4 years old. Lions, 12. You might have to even push it up to 13 for the full Ford Field experience. Game day, there, people are animals. Okay. Hey, we'll get to Michigan football in the 8 o'clock hour, plus Greg's going to take us on campus for all the big college football storylines. Kyle Whittingham on the starting quarterback. We'll talk about it next.
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18: We've got tickets to give away this morning to tonight's Red Wing game. They're playing the New Jersey Devils. For tickets and game info, NHL.com/Red Wings. You want to win the pair of tickets? Be listening this hour for David Putty saying, "We're the Devils." When you hear it, call in, win your tickets. Michigan off the bye. Mm-hmm. Will we see a quarterback change? Kyle Whittingham says no. Bryce Underwood is our guy. Mm-hmm. Don, my question is, why?
1: Well, I'm not obviously apparently qualified to answer that question. But I did ask him if you were going to make a change in season at the quarterback position, what would go into making that decision? And he said, it's very simple. I'm going to start the guy that gives us the best chance to win. So that's why they're sticking with Bryce Underwood right now. And I'm going to give you some numbers. I know you already know the answers to these, so I won't go through the whole dramatic.
18: You quizzed me once already.
1: Yes. Currently Michigan, and I'm only going to talk about the Big Ten because they're way, way, way down the list nationally. But in the Big Ten, in yards per game on offense, they are 17th out of 18 teams. In points per game. Now, again, yards per game is not just on throwing the ball and passing the ball. It is also on, being able to run the ball, which they have not been able to do reliably. In points per game, they also rank 17 out of 18 teams, 23 points per game. Passing yards, which is more on the quarterback, as we know.
18: Yeah.
1: They rank 18 out of 18 teams.
18: Dead last.
1: So, and then, one of the things Kyle Whittingham talks about, too, is we've got to stop turning the ball over. We've got to create more turnovers defensively, and we've got to stop turning the ball over. We have to win the turnover margin. Bryce Underwood has thrown 5 touchdowns and 4 interceptions. And 2 of those, all costly. One of them against Iowa, very costly.
18: Yes.
1: And that was probably Bryce's best game. He looked
18: all
1: like he was,
18: yes.
1: Yeah, he was starting to make some progress in regards to being able to get past his first read, second read, even third read. But he had the costly interception when they were in field goal range. The Minnesota game had back-to-back interceptions following the Andrew Marsh fumble on the punt return. Now, he did say there's going to be a new punt returner, but he wouldn't tell me who that punt returner was going to be.
18: Top secret.
1: Yeah, it's not Andrew Marsh. So there is a change.
18: Sure.
1: In personnel. So I think we're all left to wonder.
18: What gives?
1: Yeah, why?
18: Yeah, look, I want to just know for Michigan fans if they think their head coach is making a mistake. We had detailed going into the bye week that this was an opportunity to make a change because the 2 weeks to prepare, Penn State at home before you play Indiana, that's some runway for Tommy. His first road game would be at Rutgers. You know what I'm saying? Like, there's a chance to figure out if there's a spark with Tommy Carr.
1: Well, I think that's the key. Can you create a spark offensively by simply making a change at the quarterback position? Because you might, you also might not.
18: Right. With Bryce, though, it's a real tough sell for me. He says Bryce is our guy. Kyle Whittingham says Bryce is our guy. We move forward. Continue to stress to everybody the importance of taking care of the ball. And happened with Bryce touching it every single snap. He's a big part of it. Is that if we don't get this turnover thing fixed rapidly, then something's got to give. That's all I can say right now. I would think you've seen between the interceptions and the fumbles, turnovers galore from the quarterback. So if you say, well, that's the big thing, well, that's more of a reason to make the change. And he says Bryce is 6'4", 230, runs like the wind. He's not saying that he's playing quarterback well. He's just physically gifted. At what point does it just, it doesn't add up? The physical gifts aren't being translated.
1: He is their second leading rusher. But again, it's not like you're comparing him to a great rushing attack because they have struggled to run the ball reliably throughout five games.
18: I thought this was the tailor-made chance to change your quarterback. I don't feel like, we'll just call it what it is. They're not making the playoff, right? So you want to jumpstart next year. Do I see development from Bryce? No. Might I see development from Tommy? Yeah. And if I don't, well, can I go with a portal quarterback as a stopgap while I give Tommy or Bryce or whoever sticks around a chance to develop? I want to learn these things in what is a lost season.
4: So this magnifies the mistake they made in the last game, though. It was the perfect opportunity to throw Tommy Carr in there to see what he looks like with this offense with a chance to win the game, right? They blew it. I'm going to play devil's advocate here, though, Jim,
18: okay,
4: just to throw some things at you. Okay, you would wonder why Underwood wouldn't get better this offseason going into this season, and how could a week matter, an extra week here? Is it possible, and John, you're close to the program, you might know, that they've kind of merged what Beck wants to do with the offense with Underwood's skill set, and that's what gives this team the best chance to win, as the coach says?
1: Well, hopefully what they've done is they've merged what the offensive line skill set is, and it's not the edge runs. It's more downhill, and it's between the tackles. It's power blocking.
4: That doesn't make Underwood a better passer, though.
1: No, but if you improve the run game,
4: yeah,
1: it makes the pass game a little bit more manageable.
4: Receivers are wide open, which then he can make those throws.
18: Yeah.
4: Look,
18: if only they knew a guy who was proficient in guiding offensive lines, it maybe could help them make that change.
4: I mean, I really think Whittingham's biggest mistake as a coach so far was not putting Carr in against Minnesota. I do.
1: The consecutive interceptions.
4: Yes, it was textbook reason. You can say, okay, we've got a young quarterback here in Underwood that's struggling. He's going to throw away the game here. Let's see if we can find some lightning in a bottle. To me, that's why you would always put in a quarterback in a non-injury situation in a game.
18: So let's play out. We're all scenarios, and this is a good open conversation. Jump in wherever you want. Let's say Bryce doesn't use this bye week to take a step forward, and he has another two-pick game, multi-turnover game in the Big Ten against Penn State, and Michigan loses. They would then be 3-3. They're not making the playoff officially at that point. And now you're going to throw Tommy Carr in against the Hoosiers? Or no, we're going to stubbornly stick with Bryce anyway, because at that point I'm going to question if it's just financial at that point.
1: Well, this staff isn't the one that made that financial commitment.
18: But can they go to the donors and say, take your money and shove it? I don't care that you already spent it. You're not going to see your precious quarterback play.
1: Well, that's more of a question of, can we tap into the same pipeline if we make this decision? Not, hey, we're paying Bryce this, so he has to play.
18: Yeah, the fear would be, and I hate that this is even a thing, the fear would be you've turned off a donor who turned on the faucet. I hate that that would even be a consideration. But if they keep sticking with Bryce and it's more of this, that's the only conclusion I'll be left with.
1: Well, if you want more funds to come into the program, you win more games. And that's ultimately, I think, really what's going to drive donor encouragement.
18: Right. If you went to Tommy and he beat Penn State and threw three touchdowns, and there's a little buzz and a jolt in the program, now you can walk around with the offering plate.
1: And the only thing that I would say about I thought it was the opportunity to give Bryce a break and bring in Tommy Carr after throwing the back-to-back interceptions, because they went away from the passing game. And if you had put Tommy in there, that fourth quarter of the Minnesota game was the worst pass protection that I've seen from this offensive line. That has not been the issue with them. They have protected Bryce pretty well. Now, they're putting Bryce on the move a little bit more. Do you take away one of the things that is working? Because Tommy isn't the same athlete as Bryce is.
2: No.
1: And I just mentioned, Bryce is their second leading rusher. Do you remove that as part of the weapon, and then all of a sudden now there's more stress on the actual running game to be what it's supposed to be?
2: It gets ugly.
1: And be productive.
18: Okay, so there's a lot of theories here. This text says, John, do you think the run game is a function of Bryce not being efficient in the air? Meaning more guys stacking the box. There's eight guys within 5 or 6 yards of the line of scrimmage, signed Rob.
1: That's all part of it, yes. And so it's a snowball effect. If you can't throw the ball, then no one's going to respect the throw. But what have we talked about for the last 2 years of Michigan football? We didn't have a quarterback that could throw a forward pass. And so, yeah, teams were still stacking the box, yet you had two guys last year. Jordan Marshall was 6 yards shy of being 1,000-yard back. You had two guys that were almost over 1,000 yards, one that was in Justice Haynes and Jordan Marshall that wasn't.
18: Will in Detroit says it's not a coincidence that the QB running back had almost 1,000 yards as a backup. This experienced offensive line has taken a step back. That's the issue. The tight ends are non-existent. We've put guys in the NFL, and he highlights Loveland, Barner, Klein, Schoonmaker. It's the coaching and offensive scheme. It's not Bryce.
1: Well, I do think the tight end is going to be more involved now that Hogan Hansen is healthy. We saw him again in the Minnesota game, and I think you're going to see more targets to the quarterback. But I do have issues with how they have operated the rushing attack. And if they are going to eliminate, like, this is more of a time for them to figure out, okay, what's worked well? What hasn't worked well? Let's get rid of that stuff that's not working well. We could keep working on it in practice and hopefully develop it, but you got to be a downhill running team.
18: Hansen more involved in the tight end room? Probably not Marshall.
1: I think.
18: He learned a lesson?
1: Yeah. I don't think the coaches are going to hold that against Zach Marshall.
18: All right, we'll get some phone calls. I see you guys on hold. Stay there. We'll talk to you next. 97.1.
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28: Sunny and breezy today with highs near 80. Clouds increase with a chance of showers possible tonight.
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18: Greg's going to take us on campus at 8:35. We'll get into Michigan State at the end of the hour. Fitzgerald says his mother is rolling in her grave. Flipping the bird, his two-point play, which was more offensive. We'll do that at the end of the hour. Kyle Whittingham has said they're sticking with Bryce. He's our guy, and we move forward. Okay, my question is...
29: Tell me why.
18: Let's go to the phones. Sam, you're next. You're on 97.1.
30: Good morning, guys. So for me, Kyle Whittingham is not a Michigan man. The guy is always on Urban Meyer's podcast. To me, I feel like he's sabotaging this team this year. He doesn't put Tommy in, which is right now a better quarterback than Bryce is by 100 times. I just feel like we need a Michigan man and not an Ohio man, because that's what this guy is. I just feel like he's not doing nothing to help this team. He's pushing us backwards instead of going forwards. We do have two good quarterbacks, but you're not using them at all. You feel like it's just, for me, it's like he's sabotaging this team. That's an Ohio man, not a Michigan man. Everybody should know that.
18: He's a sleeper.
30: I don't think
18: cell.
30: He has our best interest.
18: He was sent to sabotage the program.
1: Well, we don't...
30: Hey, I'm sorry. That's the way I feel it is.
1: So there is... I mean, if you have a struggling offense,
30: he's
1: the most popular
30: paid
1: guy...
30: no matter what.
1: You are correct in
30: no
1: that.
30: No matter what.
1: Yes, he is going to get paid, as we have found out throughout college football. That's what happens with coaches.
30: He'll be fired by next year, and... we're going to sit here and say the same thing. We need a real Michigan man, and this guy's not it.
18: What does that
30: mean,
18: though,
30: Sam? When you're on Urban Meyer's podcast more than you are than on Michigan podcast, it doesn't make sense at all.
18: Okay, I want to break this down, though. Look, I'm defend or not, I'm not impressed with what I've seen from Kyle Whittingham. The idea of a, quote, Michigan man, are we still doing that in the year 2026? They have to have been an assistant or played at Michigan to work at Michigan. Did Dusty May attend Michigan? No, he didn't. He's
1: no,
18: just a
1: but
18: really
1: I think
18: good
1: when you're talking about the
18: coach.
1: Football program, it's a little bit different. It doesn't have to be somebody with ties to the program. But there needs to be an awareness of the history, tradition, and all of that. And go back to Little Brown Jug. You know, and Kyle Whittingham talks about, well, every game is a trophy game. And then you hear the way that Minnesota approached that game. Like, that, they approached it as a rivalry game. They hadn't won that trophy. And P.J. Fleck talked about it pregame. He talked about it. We certainly saw it after the game, how much that trophy meant to them.
18: but I was

0: assistant running backs coach.
1: You'd like a little more?
0: Yes, I think a little more is important. You know, in understanding what their traditions are and what it means to the alumni, not just the football alumni, but to the alumni of the school.
1: Derek, you're next. You're on 97.1.
2: Hey, guys. Hey, greetings from Boston. I love the fact that you're on Sirius now, so I can listen to you guys and call in. It's great.
1: Awesome.
2: Yeah, I'm a Michigan alum, grew up in Detroit. You know, the problem here is we have a multifaceted failure. But the reason I think we have to move on from Bryce is because his quarterback acumen from day one has been subpar. His mechanics are poor. They collapse when he's under pressure. He gets happy feet all the time and panics. He stares down receivers. He has poor reads. Obviously, the turnovers are a problem. So in a nutshell, I just don't think he has the acumen to be a quarterback. And we're in a position where, you know, we can't make chicken salad out of chicken turd. And I don't think we're ever going to get past raw chicken with him under any circumstance. And he you know, he thinks otherwise. And I think the best thing about this is that he thinks he's better than he is. And so, and find somebody who he thinks better suits his skills. And so those reasons are the reasons we move on to Carr. That being said, inserting Carr into this offense right now is a prescription for disaster because it's not designed to score points.
3: Oh, I don't believe you would go to Tommy and you would get CJ and it would be like your Notre Dame overnight. That's not why I would go to Tommy. You know, the first part of what you said is why I would go to Tommy, because I just don't think Bryce is the guy, and the sooner you can start the developmental clock on Tommy, the better. And if you hit a wall, like this texter puts it well, if he ends up, hey, it's just another Dylan McCaffrey, then you know. And then you know what you have to do in the world of the portal. You just do a Cignetti and you bring in a senior and you because Whittingham's not going to get forever to turn this around.
0: Right. And so what do you risk of not playing Tommy? At the end of the year, if Tommy doesn't believe he's ever going to have a chance to play, you worry about him entering the portal if you think he might be the answer in the future. Same thing with Bryce. If you set him down, if you bench him, then does he enter the portal? Now, there might be a lot of people right now that aren't concerned about that. But you also run the risk if Tommy goes in there, because the most popular guy for a struggling offense is the backup quarterback. I don't know that he would be 100% the answer. And to your point is, you've got to find out what that answer is so you know for next year, you know for portal season, all of those different things.
3: Yeah, I'm not
0: he
3: really
0: may
3: concerned.
0: Be.
3: I'm not concerned. Like, if Bryce gets benched and gets hurt feelings, and then Tommy comes in and gets crumpled in half, the season's lost anyway. I guess I'm the risk reward. We're all acknowledging this team's going to have to fight to make a bowl game. They're certainly not a playoff team. I'm not really worried about the downside. I'm just looking for upside at this point.
0: And the upside may simply be they want to use Bryce as a runner and not as a, you know, as a thrower.
1: Quickly, last word, Chuck in Dearborn. You're on 97.1.
4: Oh, hey, good morning, guys. Hey, you know, I think the previous caller was pretty much on it too, but I have something else to add. You know, obviously, Bryce's executive functioning doesn't seem to be quite there with the reads as far as the passing game goes, and maybe the quickness, you know, maybe processing the game, maybe it's not quite there. But I think it also comes down to a money issue too, is that you got the donors and such, you know, the NIL or, you know, name, image, likeness and such. You know, everyone's involved. It's a big money game. And I think if you bench them, I think, you know, maybe U of M's got a little concern that they might alienate some of those people, the people that are putting the money into the program. You know, it might offend them.
3: I thought John had the best response. Ultimately, if you're making the right decisions to win games.
0: The money comes with winning.
3: Yeah.
0: There's not going to be a lot of donors that want to contribute to a team that just continues to lose games.
3: Speaking of a team that keeps losing games, we'll talk Spartan football at the end of the hour. Sorry, that was on a T. But really, the conversation is about Fitzgerald.
0: I like how he put that, though. The executive functioning. Did you catch that?
3: Yeah. I've never heard it that way.
0: It was a unique way to put it. Yeah.
3: We'll talk Fitzgerald, flipping the bird, and the 2-point play call. All of that at the end of the hour. We'll go.

0: on campus. But first, Heather with the news.
1: This news is brought to you by Michigan Lottery. Well, things are getting ugly in Tennessee, and rookie quarterback Cam Ward is taking heat from just about everyone, including the local reporters covering the Titans. So after Tennessee lost to the Texans 26-3 on Sunday, not only did boos ring out in the stadium, but a reporter asked Ward a pretty blunt question. Have you gotten used to losing?
2: Have you gotten used to losing?
3: What'd you say?
2: Have you gotten used to losing?
3: No, I'm not a loser. The record may say that, you know, that we are that right now, but at the end of the day, you got to go through some stuff to try to get wins.
1: And some people are saying that the media is going too far by asking that question, suggesting, you know, that the team has a bigger problem than just its quarterback.
4: I don't know that I had an issue with that question.
0: The question I don't have an issue with. I think there's a belief.
4: And I don't have an issue with his answer. Yeah, I think he answered appropriately. Fine.
0: That it's turning into this, like, bullying session, essentially. Oh, yeah. They just pile on the quarterback after every game. But he's not playing well. Among the other problems, he also isn't playing well.
5: Yeah, look, there's a better way to ask that question than the way it was a little bit direct and put it on him.
4: Yeah, what was that baseball movie? Like, losing is a disease.
5: Like, I would ask, were the other people that were made available to the media asked that? The other players?
0: Did you ask the head coach?
5: Yeah.
1: Listen to this story. There is a professor, or a used-to-be professor, no longer is a professor, at McAllister College in Minnesota. His name is Paul Fisher. He was arrested for, quote, spilling urine on a student's backpack. Okay, so this female student noticed that her backpack was covered in pee, right? There was a spill on her bag, as it's quoted, but she went and alerted authorities because that's disgusting. Yeah. And she figured it's got to be this professor because my backpack was sitting there for about right outside of his office for about 6 minutes. No one else was there except
4: this professor. Drug test gone wrong? Like, what was he carrying the urine in?
1: Well, no. So there was an investigation, and this professor obviously became a suspect. He later told police that he had developed a habit of relieving himself in cups and then dumping it out in kind of all over campus, in trash cans and the science lab sinks. And he says he must have accidentally spilled some on the backpack while he was trying to dispose of it. Now, that whole story wasn't really bought by the police because there have been 6 previous complaints of pee being found around the school's science center. So they're like, oh, this couldn't have just been a one-time mistake. Like, this seems like this is intentional. They found pee in bottles. The quote is inside other professors' decorations. I don't know exactly what that means, but he's no longer a professor there. He resigned after he admitted to this weird peeing behavior. And he's also been charged with a felony, and he's looking up to 5 years in prison and a $10,000 fine.
4: How far was the bathroom from his office?
0: Get it.
1: It sounds like this is just something that's been going on for a very long time. And despite the fact, even if the bathroom was right there, I think he's developed this weird fetish.
4: Some container?
1: And then dumped it somewhere.
4: That's weird.
1: It's all around weird.
6: Gosh,
4: a weird fetish.
1: America's dogs are getting ready for Halloween, and apparently we're willing to spend nearly $1 billion making sure they look the part. People are going all out for their pets. I mean, I know people love their dogs.
4: Yeah.
1: This seems extreme, but there's a new survey and it found that Americans will spend $920 million on pet Halloween costumes this year. And the most popular costume for dogs? A pumpkin. Followed by a hot dog and ghosts.
4: For the hot dog, though, you got to have one of those wiener dogs.
0: Yes.
1: Yes, it would be more fitting. Yes. But
0: you have an issue with this?
4: It's weird.
1: I have no issue, it's when you hear how
4: over the
1: much.
4: Top.
0: Yeah, well, you read $1 billion. How much is the average person spending?
1: That's a lot of money.
0: Well, they're not. How much is the average person spending?
1: And what does your dog
0: spending?
1: Do on Halloween?
0: Probably greet people at the door?
4: Yeah.
1: Probably not. Probably bark their head off every time the doorbell rings, and it's just, you got to lock him in the basement. Yeah.
4: get your dog a new leash that has, or a new collar that has, like, pumpkins on it or something.
1: I like the little bandanas, like the Halloween bandana.
4: Okay.
1: Or
4: yeah, they come
1: small.
4: Back from the groomer, they get a bandana on.
1: Or,
4: yeah.
1: Like, the little bow.
0: Oh, people buy stupid stuff all the time, but if, like, you love your dog and it's How much per person? That's what I'm saying.
1: I don't have an issue. It's just,
4: are you going to dress up Roomba?
1: Yes.
0: Cats

0: cats don't deal with that. Dogs are.
1: It's
0: dogs
1: insane
0: will do
1: that people are calling certain companies asking for the smallest dog costume for their cats.
0: No, our cat would not tolerate that. I think dogs are simple.
1: I mean, I don't have an issue with it. It's just a lot of money to spend on a dog.
0: But is it like $30 a person?
1: That's a lot of money for a Halloween costume for your dog?
2: Yeah. Heather,
1: love
2: I'm
1: dogs.
2: On your side.
1: I'm just not into dressing them.
0: Do you dress up your yard? How much you spend on that?
1: I dress up my yard. Yeah.
2: Your home.
1: My yard?
0: How much? It's a lot of money.
2: This guy.
0: I'm going to stick up for the pet owners out there, even if they are dog owners.
1: It's cute. I like it, but I don't want to spend the money on it.
0: Well, then you don't have to spend the money.
1: I'm not.
0: All right. Let's go to On Campus next, 97.1.
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7: Last weekend was an incredible college football weekend. Fantastic finishes, great games. What lies ahead? Greg takes us on campus.
8: How aware were you of your production?
9: And if you believe $2.99, then you believe in Barry Payton. Because he had breakfast.
10: Yeah, well, I think they're both bull****.
11: There's a bear on the loose in Provo. Touchdown, Red Raiders, Michigan.
12: I'm not going to, so quit asking.
13: And Georgia is supplying the putt.
11: Yeah!
7: So College game day did a blind resume Saturday morning between two quarterbacks with very similar stats. The two players ended up being Arch Manning and John Mateer. Manning then proceeded to underperform Mateer in the Red River Shootout. Is Arch Manning just John Mateer with a famous name?
14: In essence, yes. The numbers say so. However, in regards to what he eventually may become, I think John Mateer's career will be over at the end of this year because he's going to age out of college football, at least under the current rules. But Arch Manning, while everybody is talking about him being in this year's draft, everybody was talking about him being in last year's draft. He's only a junior. It's a very football-savvy family. I'm not sure if we understand that, but... there's no guarantee that he comes out this year because there is still a lot of development that he has to go through to be a good college quarterback, let alone a shot at the NFL. And the difference being, but one of the major differences is arm strength. And Arch Manning is 6'4", John Mateer is 6'1". Like, there are some differences where Arch can be better, but as it currently sits right now, they are very similar and almost indistinguishable between what they can do on the football field.
7: Yeah, it's not like Mateer played well in the Red River game. They scored a touchdown on a blocked punt and a pick six in the game. I think Arch is better, but it's this issue of Arch should be a lot better, right? He's supposed to go number one overall in the draft.
14: These are all things. Like, okay, should he be better? I don't know. Like, he is only going to play to the level of his talent, well, not to the level of his name.
7: Well, he's 6'4", the big arm. He doesn't look like it.
14: Well, he hasn't developed into that yet. It doesn't mean he can't next year, but I also don't think he's... I personally don't think he's coming out in this year's draft.
7: Well, and I think you're wise. So I just want
14: thank you.
7: I want to hit on something Sark said, because I thought it was outrageous.
14: Why are you, John?
7: Steve Sarkisian, his coach, said, Manning's name means outsized criticism. I would argue the opposite is true. He's been given undue praise because of his name.
14: I think he's been given more mulligans than anyone else because of his name.
7: After Georgia finished off Alabama, I turned on the Kansas-Utah game just in time to hear color analyst Brock Osweiler say, "This Utah offense is just so much fun to watch." Huh. Really? That's interesting, because Utah's coaching staff last year is Michigan's coaching staff this year. Why is Utah still Utah and so much fun to watch, while Michigan is not?
14: Well, Oh, it's like, go ahead. It's your opportunity to answer first.
2: Look, you could say, well, they play in the Big 12, softer schedule. I think they would have scored a touchdown against Western Michigan. Devin Dampier is a veteran quarterback, and their running back Parker is a really good player. That two-headed monster has them top 10 in the nation in rushing. That's the biggest difference.
14: So I think there's just a flaw in the question. Why is Utah still Utah and so much fun to watch? Were they really that much fun to watch last year?
7: I think they've been enjoyable to watch, yeah.
14: I think they've, especially like with the quarterback situation that they've had, I don't necessarily know that they've been all that much fun to watch. I mean, they haven't made the college football playoffs. They may this year, but I'll say this in terms of the question. Yes, they have a quarterback that is playing at a high level. They have a really good running game and a good running back that I think he had one this past weekend, went for 90,
2: yeah,
14: which is awesome. That is fun to watch. And they brought in a new coordinator. I think that he's put a little juice in this system.
7: For the second straight week, Kentucky said one overtime is enough. They went for two on their possession, going second, got it, and won in walk-off fashion against South Carolina and LSU. How do you like this OT proposal? One OT period only. The team going second can't play to extend to a second overtime. No field goals down three, no extra points down seven.
14: I don't like it. I don't necessarily hate college overtime. I would much rather you just play an extra quarter. But if you're going to go this route, then I think you, at least for the first few overtimes, you are allowed some strategy. And it shouldn't just be decided because of a coin flip. If you win the coin toss and you go first, or if you choose to go second, you shouldn't be limited in your options.
2: Yeah, Greg, what you're proposing is essentially already happening because teams know in that second OT they're going to have to go for two, so they're just going to decide it. But I like that they get to make the decision.
14: Yeah.
2: Strategy is a great word, John. I like that there's still that element.
7: I do think this adds a little risk to going second, where this current format currently really doesn't have that.
14: Yes, I agree with that.
7: All right, speaking of Kentucky, they are now 5-1 and ahead of LSU in the SEC pecking order. 2 weeks ago, Jim said Iowa will be a playoff team. Monday, Jim said UCLA will be a playoff team. Jim, John, will the Wildcats be a playoff team?
2: Sounds like I'm running out of spots. Here's the difference. Iowa and UCLA were undefeated when I said it and only had one ranked game remaining. For Kentucky, they already have a blowout loss on their resume and two ranked road games. The smart money says the Wildcats missed the playoffs.
14: Yeah, they're at Oklahoma, which, again, not a ranked game, but it's tough to go to Norman and get a win. At Tennessee, that ranked opponent. Florida, which is currently not ranked, but as we know, can play at a high level. They're at Missouri, and they finish up with Louisville. I just think that the schedule is doing them no favors, and they will take a couple more L's. But they're a good team.
7: This Saturday is the third such in October, meaning Alabama takes on Tennessee. Both teams will be wearing their home jerseys. It's a two-year agreement this year and next. First time since 1970, they will be wearing crimson and orange. Do you want to see the Michigan-Ohio State game do this?
14: So I know everybody, I am a very much a traditionalist. I'm not sure if everybody understands that. However, I think this would look awesome. The blue, the home blues for Michigan, and I'm talking yellow pants, blue jersey. Not blue on blue, certainly not yellow on yellow, but let's go with the maize pants, blue jerseys, winged helmet against the red of Ohio State with the gray bottoms. I think that would look awesome on TV.
2: Yeah, Greg, I love this suggestion. We see it with USC and UCLA. I think Michigan-Ohio State would be great.
7: Number four, Ohio State takes on fifth-ranked Indiana this week. Who has more to prove in this game?
2: I love this question. The Big Ten is Hoosier country. OSU has something to prove. The reigning national champs, Indiana, beat Ohio State in the Big Ten title last year. OSU already has a loss. They have more to prove when they go into Bloomington.
14: To whom much is given, much is expected. And I expected more when I saw Indiana play Northwestern. Now, in that game, I think it said more about Northwestern and what David Braun has going in that program. I also expected more in Lincoln. They should have lost that game. There is absolutely no way that Nebraska should have given that game away. I think they got a little overconfident, quarterback pointing at the sidelines as he's going in for that final touchdown. I think they got overconfident and they, you know, fumbled the ball. So I think it's Indiana that has more to prove this season.
7: And there's one thing about being the perennial underdog, and now when you come to greatness, and we can count Indiana's greatness on one hand, two years. Mm-hmm. You always feel like you always have something to prove when you've been down that far for that long. Mm-hmm. Finally, who's on upset alert in week 7?
14: I think Texas has the opportunity to go in the tank. They just lost that game to Oklahoma. They're hosting Florida. Florida's coming off two losses. They want to salvage the rest of their season and prove that that win against Ole Miss is really who they are, not what it was the last 2 weeks. So I think Florida at Texas. Texas is given 10.5. That seems to me to be an absurd number.
7: You're just criticizing Texas because Arch Manning is their quarterback because of his name.
2: Yeah, if he was Arch Smith, you wouldn't be picking that. Hater.
4: I had two. The first one I need a ruling on. Number 15, Kentucky, is an underdog at unranked Oklahoma. Is it an upset if a top 25 team loses to an unranked team? I don't know. It's expected in Vegas.
14: But they're an underdog.
4: I know. So then the other one, in case the audience wants to flag that, UCLA down to a backup quarterback, Wisconsin coming in off a bye. The Badgers have been frisky. UCLA could be on upset alert after a big win against Oregon.
7: Wisconsin.
14: I would go with the second versus the first. I kind of thought about that as well. I'm like, there's been some weird lines in terms of ranked versus unranked opponents. But I do think UCLA should be on high alert.
4: Watch out.
14: But we'll see what Bob Chesney has in store. Nobody thought that they were going to be undefeated at this point.
4: It's on campus, 97.1.
14: Hey, if you're looking at new trucks this month, you already know Ram trucks should be right there at the top of the list. 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
31: For the devil! The devil!
4: Good morning, 97.1. Sun's coming up. Thanks for getting up with us. Jim Costa, John Jansen, Heather Park, Gov and Greg behind the glass. Pat Fitzgerald says he has a passion problem. Do you agree? He says his mom is rolling in her grave. We're talking about him flipping the bird to the officials on Saturday. I was not offended by that. I was far more offended by his choice of two-point conversion play. But we can discuss both. And this is open conversation for Spartan fans. 248-539-9797. Fitzgerald said, quote, "My mom is rolling in her grave. So I need to be more disciplined, more composed. I do have a passion problem. I've had that for a long time. It needs to be controlled and not emotional. I was emotional. I can't do that, but I'm not going to apologize for fighting for my guys."
14: No, and nor should he. No one's asked him to apologize for fighting for his guys. And I'm not offended because I saw somebody flip somebody else the bird. I just don't think it was the time. It wasn't necessary. He was getting the message across to his team by the words that he was shouting. Everyone on the sidelines heard that. I just don't think that flipping, you know, the opposing sidelines or the officials, the bird, was what a head coach should be doing.
4: What was he shouting?
27: F you, F you, F you.
4: Yes. And by the way, his team got hosed. Guy was not offsides. It was a perfectly executed kick.
14: Right, but there are going to be times where, hey, calls don't go your way, and you can be fired up, but I think that was just a step too far.
4: So that the line is you could tell someone to bleep themselves, but you can't put a finger in the air?
14: I just don't think that a head coach, that's just not the behavior of a head coach.
4: I think it did galvanize his guys. I think they liked seeing it. I think they're going to hang a photo somewhere in East Lansing in the facility. Because that moment is a moment of rebellion. That's Spartan. D'Antonio built the program on rebellion and the chip on the shoulder.
14: Yeah, I have no problem with that. If it was the Michigan head coach, if it was Dan Campbell, I'd have an issue with it.
4: Oh, I think people would eat it up if it was Dan Campbell.
14: I'm sure they would. I'm not asking people. I'm just telling you what I feel about it. Yeah.
2: Did you have a bigger issue with this 2-point conversion call?
14: Apples and oranges, but yeah, I thought going for it was the right decision. But you had basically offensively owned the Fighting Illini. You were doing what you wanted, when you wanted, how you wanted offensively. And I don't think that was the time or the place for the razzle dazzle. The play was executed.
5: Yeah, it just had no
14: chance. It just wasn't successful. And there's just too many things in that play that could go wrong. And Illinois didn't bite on it. Because it was
5: telegraphed. It was kind of a dead giveaway. When you line up and your quarterback's off to the side, you know it's going to be a trick play. Illinois was ready for it.
14: Or it could just be a wildcat run up the middle.
5: I guess.
14: You know, I mean, more times than not, yeah, when a quarterback lines up to the side and it's a wildcat play, it doesn't always mean, hey, we're throwing the ball to the quarterback.
5: Then the guy goes, I don't know. I felt like it was too cute. I had no issue with the decision to go. You go for it because you have to go for it in the second overtime. So just take control of the game. The game is being played in the upper 30s. You haven't stopped their freshman quarterback. He scored in the first overtime already. You can win the game. They had run the ball decently, John.
14: Yeah.
5: Alessio had converted and completed like 85% of his passes. Like, you got to get a couple yards. Call up your best play, not whatever that was.
14: Well, and it's not like the offense had been stopped. You know, you go, they were stopped in the first possession of the second half because it was a fumble. Then it was 10 plays, 64 yards. They're moving the ball right down the field. They settle for a field goal. Then it's after an interception, one play, touchdown. Then in the fourth quarter, it's touchdown, touchdown, and a half, right? You're going to take it to overtime. Then they go right down the field, five plays, 25 yards. They score. They go for two. And I just, like, keep doing what you're doing. You don't have to go trick play.
5: How about this? Patterson, 15 rushes. His last 15 rushes gained at least 3 yards or were touchdowns. You could have just done that.
14: Yeah.
5: Said, hey, man, offense is having a good day. Let's let them win the game.
14: That's the only issue. I didn't have an issue with them going for it. I thought that was the right decision, especially at home. But the play call was where I had the issue.
5: So it's a chance to talk more about Fitzgerald and where the program is right now. Love or loathe the 2-point call, and love or loathe the middle finger. 248-539-9797. Brendan, I know you did not like their decision to go for two.
6: Yeah, I didn't. I thought it was, you know, the cliche is that if you're the road team, you go for the win instead of playing for overtime. And if you're the home team, you know, you play for overtime and try to extend the game. And then the onus is on Illinois and the road team to keep making plays. And to your point about, you know, Illinois' freshman quarterback, he had thrown two touchdowns already. Okay, throw a third.
5: Make him throw three.
6: You got to throw a third. And then you have to throw a fourth after that because then you have to go for two. Most likely, if they throw the ball, which they probably would, which I thought Michigan State should have done in a real manner when they did decide to go for two. Like, because my instant reaction, I wanted them to kick it. And I was upset when I saw them out there going for two, but you kind of live with it. But my instant reaction was, where's our quarterback? Where's our quarterback?
5: Yeah.
6: Why don't we have a quarterback? Where's our quarterback? And then I'm sure the defense was doing the same thing. Oh, he's over there. I bet that guy's going to probably get the ball and try to throw it. And then you just never have a shot.
5: And by
6: there.
5: The way, even if it was caught, it was so well covered that the play dies
6: and
5: there.
6: It's not in the end zone, and it wasn't a clean throw. It wasn't open. It was terrible. Well,
5: they were all over it. I mean, they pressured it. They covered it. There was no.
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10: I'm Steve Goff. MSU football coach Pat Fitzgerald knows there's more pressing things than his former school coming to town or MSU's former quarterback leading them into East Lansing as the teams prepare for Saturday's game.
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4: Tickets for Michigan State men's basketball against Arkansas, Little Caesars Arena, November 26th, courtesy of 313 Presents. That's Izzo versus Calipari. You're going to want to listen for Leonidas saying Spartans.
14: That's a great one.
4: Love it. Talking Spartans, 248-539-9797. Some of the early feedback on the finger and the two-point call. Pat doesn't have a passion problem. He has a bad coaching problem. So it sounds like they don't care about the bird.
14: Right.
4: They're upset with... They were down 17-0 in that game.
14: Mm-hmm.
4: Says, love the finger, love Fitz. He needs to get his guys in here. Go Green, Matt, and Flint. Lifelong Spartan fan. I don't care about the bird at all. I care about a potential 2-10 season without a conference win. That's the issue.
14: Sure. Winning and losing is going to be more of an issue than flipping a bird on the sideline.
4: After the walking corpse that was Jonathan Smith, this is the most energy MSU fans want to see. Go Green, Matt, as well. Pat L. Smith is a major clown. Worst coach in America, leading the worst college team in history. Go ahead, Tom.
12: I just say on the two-point conversion thing, is if they kick the extra point, then you knew what play they were running the next time around. They would have ran the two-point play that failed.
4: Yeah. If that's going to be your two-point play, yeah, you're in trouble.
14: Yeah.
4: John, you love what Fitzgerald can bring to this program. You think he's a good coach.
14: I do think he's a good coach. And I think, the hire of Pat Fitzgerald wasn't going to be a one-year fix.
4: No.
14: It's going to be a multi-year rebuild of a program. And I don't know if Spartan fans are willing to be patient. Most college football fans, post Kurt Cignetti and what they've got going on at UCLA, what they've got going on at Kentucky, aren't willing to be patient over a multi-year rebuild.
4: Yeah, they knew if you're bringing a coach in who can't bring a portal class from his old school,
14: right,
4: you're going to be behind. And we can debate whether they should have hired him, but once you hire him, you're giving him more than a year.
14: Yeah, ultimately, it's going to be how much money are they willing to invest in next year's recruiting class and portal class.
4: Shabbat told me this is a $20 million roster, and I asked him, like, where? Well, they're going to have to spend and spend well is going to be the key.
14: Right, but here's the thing is, okay, when people are talking about a $20 million roster, I don't know how they've divvied up the $21 million that they're getting in rev share. I would anticipate that, obviously, some of it's going to basketball. Some of it's going to other sports. That probably 15, 16 million is going to the football team. So on top of that, you're only getting, another $5 million worth of investment. And you're looking at, just because you invest money doesn't always result in wins. Look at the $40 million roster that Michigan has.
4: Well said there.
14: So it's what are you able to generate for next year and the year after? How much money are you going to invest, not just in the current roster, because there's probably not a lot of money that you want to invest in the current roster, but in the portal? That's where you're going to get the biggest bang for your buck.
4: Okay, here's what I wanted to do then. Connect the dots. Winning, they need more than two wins. I bet you they get more fundraising over flipping the bird than beating Illinois.
14: They might.
4: So
5: from, and I'm not saying I want to lose. You're going to need to find ways to win games here. But I think that the thing he shouldn't have done is actually going to be more effective than if they had beaten Illinois, because they're not making a bowl either way, right?
14: You're correct.
5: And they boy, playing Northwestern this week, touchdown underdogs at home. They do need to win some of these games, but I think the effect of, we're not going to take this, we're getting screwed, I'm going to fight and be feisty, and I got your back, that is going to be more relatable for Spartan fans, and it's going to be more effective when he's meeting with donors or sitting across from recruits.
14: Well, the answer will only come in time. Yeah. Is that something that

0: that donors are going to look at and go, yeah, he flipped the bird. Boy, he's showing
1: he's
0: passion.
1: Our guy, yeah.
0: I don't know.
2: On is he a good coach? I know he made the Big Ten title game in the West at Northwestern.
0: Twice.
2: Yeah. In the West. The last two seasons at Northwestern, the post-COVID Northwestern Wildcats, plus what he's done at MSU, he is 6-24 in his last 30 games. Losses to Southern Illinois, Miami of Ohio, multiple blowouts to Illinois, Purdue, and Minnesota. That's not saying, well, no one can beat Ohio State at Northwestern. It's hard to compete. Those are like schools or lesser schools that he could not beat his last couple years at Northwestern. And now we're doing dumb stuff on the two-point conversion. Now our team's down 17-0 on homecoming. He also is going to have to prove he can be a good coach here.
0: Yeah, I agree. You have to prove that every year. And he's right now, his team is not showing the results. I do think he's a good coach, but you have to win and you have to show proof of concept. Right now, there's no proof of concept. And is there more proof of concept when he's had an entire year and you then get a chance to go to the portal and reinvest in the program with more substance than you did last year? Again, I don't know. It doesn't always mean better results.
2: It kind of feels like both programs are saying the same thing. Like year two is going to be kind of a make or break.
0: Oh, I think so. Yeah, but it's the Bob Chesney, it's the Kirk Cignetti, it's these types of coaches that have gone into programs. Yep. Indiana has been the doormat of the Big Ten for generations. UCLA has had some glory days, but not in the last, what, two, three decades, not since maybe Troy Aikman.
2: No.
0: And so, but all of a sudden, Bob Chesney comes in, and currently they're undefeated. Now let's see what he does when his quarterback goes down. That's a huge hit to that UCLA team. But Bob Chesney has shown that you can win in year one.
2: Let's go to Corin in Columbus. You're on 97.1.
3: What's up, guys?
0: How you doing, Corin?
3: Good. So, I mean, I disagree that going for it, that two-point conversion was the right call, because in overtime, our offense is rolling. If we kick the extra point, our offense is the one that goes back on the field, and then we have to go for two anyway. So I thought it was premature. And again, I mean, the play call was horrible, but I thought even before that, the decision to go for it was just, it was short-sighted. We would have put our offense back on the field, which was rolling. Their defense is already tired because we've already driven down the field. Then we score, and then we're back in overtime. Like, I thought it was just, I didn't think it was the right call to go for it at that point, because you're going to have to go, your offense is going right back on the field, and then you're going to have to go for it anyway. So I thought it was premature, and they lost the game.
2: See, Kentucky did it, and it worked for them. And I think we're seeing more coaches say, if I got to go for two in the next overtime,
0: just do it now.
2: Why force my team to execute into the end zone?
0: You're in a position to win the game now.
2: Just do it now.
3: Because to me, if my offense is rolling, I would rather them go back on the, like, they're going back on the field anyway.
2: Mm-hmm.
3: And then, so why not just put them back on the field, get that defense tired even more, because now you're back at the 25.
2: Yeah.
3: Have them play more plays. You know, I'm going to say that they're going to be super tired because it's quarter of a field, but, like, they're out there for, you know, maybe another 6 to 8 more plays, and then you run something else when you can actually set up.
2: Saying is, you got to execute 5, 6, 7, 8 plays and work your way into the end zone without a stupid penalty or drop pass, or you just have it right now, 1 play, 2 yards.
3: I hear you, man. I just thought it was premature. I thought it was the wrong call. I mean, obviously it's debatable, but if you're going to have to go for it on the next possession, and because of college, you just flip and your offense goes back on the field anyway.
2: Right.
3: You might as well just keep them on the field.
0: I understand both sides of the argument.
3: I'm not saying, to me, it's like you're not losing the game for yourself, because if you don't get it, you lose. If I kick the extra point, my offense goes back on the field. Well, I can kick a field goal, and then my defense has a chance to go out and execute on defense. You know what I mean? Like, mm-hmm. When you do that, you put yourself in win-lose when you don't even have to be in win-lose, with your strength going right back on the field in the first place.
0: Yeah, I mean, I agree. You're in position to go ahead and win the game with the offense that you just talked about, that had marched right down the field multiple times to score, had done it in overtime. I think odds in

0: my mind are in your favor to go and score on that 2-point conversion just with a normal football play.
1: The number of things that have to go right for you to win the football game on the 2-point conversion are smaller than the number of things that have to go right for you to win when you go to the second overtime. You have to score, which maybe it's going to be easy, right? You scored 38 on the day. You have to score. You have to still get the 2-point. And if you don't, you have to get a stop on the other side, which you haven't done. And potentially stop their 2-point conversion, which I believe they had already converted one earlier in the day. So the number of things that have to go right, I'd rather just execute my best play. The problem is they didn't run their best play. If they run their best play and they win the game, Fitzgerald has his first Big Ten win at Michigan State, the 17-point comeback and a mural of him flipping off the world. Mm-hmm. Instead, he's talking about he's disappointing his mother and he shouldn't be doing that. And we're still waiting for his first win in Big Ten play. We might be waiting a while.
0: Good.
1: Let's get to Matt on a cell. Matt, you're next. You're on 97.1.
2: Good morning. So for me, the issue with me is not that he went for 2 points. I applaud it. And for me, the issue is the referees. And not just this game, not just the Georgia-Alabama game. They constantly get calls wrong. For Alabama, the whole stadium knew that the guy was in, and you deliberated for 12 minutes, wasted everyone's time to still make the wrong call. So either they're blind or stupid. And I think they should be fined and suspended each time they make a stupid call like that. The referees are screwing with our games. And honestly, you know, I can't wait for robots to get here. I hope the robots replace them. I'm sick of them. I hate the referees.
1: I would like more accountability. I also wish that they could have overturned. Like, why does the rule not allow them to overturn that onside kick? It's not reviewable. Well, let's make it reviewable. Let's get it. We have all these television cameras. Everybody spent their whole Saturday tailgating and coming out to this game. Why don't we take 15 seconds and get it right? Then I don't have to suspend the officials or throw them in a Russian gulag. Like, we can just get it right. We're all here. Let's look at the replay. Well, player wasn't offsides. Ball was in bounds. Let's not have everybody bitch about this all week long. Let's give Michigan State the football.
0: Well, the reason I don't understand it, and I understand it if you're trying to figure out who recovered the ball in a mosh pit.
1: Sure.
0: But if you can review whether a receiver has their feet down on the sideline, it feels like this one should have been reviewable as well. But if you're going to say, well, onside kicks are reviewable, then you're going to, I mean, are you going to replay every onside kick because you've got to try and determine who ended up coming up with the ball? It's like trying to review a fumble and who ended up coming with the ball.
1: Well, they do that.
0: No, they review if it's a fumble, not who recovered it.
1: Well, the tie goes to the ruling on the field if they can't determine things. I'd be fine with that system. Let's at least use the cameras that we have to get the best call we can. I don't know. Techs are very interested in the fact that apparently Brad Holmes is a Michigan State fan.
0: Oh, Corin, yes.
1: Yeah.
0: He kept saying we.
1: Says, A.O., why is Brad Holmes calling in about the MSU in-game mismanagement? Shouldn't he be talking about player acquisition, player personnel? Come on, Brad, get to work. It's the bye.
0: Get yourself a punt returner and a corner.
1: Yeah, no kidding. Yeah, is this Brad Holmes? Was that Brad Holmes?
0: Yeah, Corin in Columbus is always going to get the Brad Holmes sound-alike winner.
1: Every single time. It's 97-1.
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17: Sunny and breezy today with highs near 80. Clouds increase with a chance of showers possible tonight.
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0: Live from the Jamie Samuelson studio, here's Costa and Jansen with Heather.
1: You know, we've touched on it, and it was part of the overreactions yesterday. The added dynamic of what UCLA and Kentucky are doing, basketball schools that very rarely have success in football. Both are picking up signature wins. Both are ranked. You don't have to accept that eventually the old school coach will get his guys.

0: worst talent in the entire conference?
1: Going into the season, most people thought they did. And so now it's going to be a matter of what are you willing to invest? And then ultimately, what players are you able to convince to come to East Lansing? Because sometimes it may just simply be, can you offer them more money than anyone else? And you acquire said talent. I think there also has to be a proof of concept. And if you end up going 2-10, it's much harder to convince that talent with just money to come to East Lansing.
0: I would say, while we thought MSU's roster was going to be rough, and they certainly have had some injuries that make it even uglier, you would not have accepted 2-10 with their only two wins coming in MAC games.
1: Correct.
0: And that is what they're staring down. They will be, you know, underdogs this week when they host Northwestern. I would imagine they'll be underdogs at UCLA and at Michigan. Same with Washington and Oregon. And hell, because the game's at Rutgers, they could be underdogs in every game they play the rest of the way. They're going to need to stun somebody. We talk about a signature upset or a moment.
1: And getting a win against Rutgers is not stunning someone.
0: And again,
1: getting a win against Illinois is not stunning someone, but it would have been a bigger win than some of the other ones that are on the table.
0: I'm saying because they don't have those, it puts added emphasis on pulling off the unthinkable. Yeah,
1: getting a win.
0: Yeah, well, that does feel unthinkable at this point. 248-539-9797.
2: Well, hey, what's the most winnable game besides Rutgers?
0: Michigan.
2: It is. Mm-hmm. And the whole, you know, Fitz will know the importance of the rivalry. And if Whittingham blows it off, it's another game.
0: Ooh-wee.
2: And you don't have any quarterback, you've tried Carr.
1: Well, I mean, remain to be seen if they try him.
2: Friday before that game, who was the worst hire? 248.
0: Probably have your answer on Monday. And we're going to talk Michigan in the quarterback situation. Kyle Whittingham gave an update yesterday with the media. We'll do that coming up at 9:35. Let's get to Heather with the news.
3: Well, good morning, you guys. A longtime Lapeer High School teacher has been charged with sex trafficking of a minor and sexual exploitation of children after he apparently paid a 17-year-old girl over $800 on Cash App for sex and nude images.
1: Ugh.
3: Yeah, he was like a teacher for 25 years. I don't know if all at this school or not, but according to this criminal complaint, the FBI received a tip in September about the Cash App transactions. And this teacher, Corwin Gutenschwager, I don't know how you say his name, sent 21 money transfers ranging from $5 to $100, totaling $839 to this teenage girl. When the FBI found the teen, she admitted to meeting the teacher through social media, also met with him in person multiple times at a hotel in Flint. And this teacher has admitted to meeting between 2 and 5 girls over the past year, admitting he paid them for sex, but he said he believed that they were all 18 years old or older, but said he didn't check their IDs.
0: Ugh. Gross.
3: Yes. The Pistons are holding a bunch of activities for fans ahead of the season opener on October 20th. So the party's going to get started at 10 a.m. with the blue carpet rolled out at 11. There's going to be some Pistons legends, autographs going on the blue carpet. Then there's the big fall fan fest that begins at noon right outside the LCA. Cider, hard cider, donuts, a petting zoo, face painting, basketball skills challenges. Lots of cool stuff for the whole family. And then the doors are going to open at 1:30. Game starts at 3. The first 2,000 fans will get the Thunder Sticks. There's also going to be 50% off concessions from 1:30 to 2:30. You got to use the app of some way. Pre-game giveaways if you're in your seats. One fan will be selected to take that huge half-court shot for $100,000.
1: All right.
3: Pretty cool. So lots of fun things going on for the whole fam.
0: Sounds like they've got it all figured out.
1: Yeah.
0: And by the way, it's 1 week from today.
3: Yes.
1: Yes.
3: Right around the corner.
0: Boston Celtics.
1: Let's get it going.
0: First game of the entire NBA season.
1: Mm-hmm.
3: Very exciting. I don't have a ton of details on this story, but it's fascinating. A cruise passenger is incredibly lucky to be alive after spending nearly a full day in the Mediterranean Sea. After going overboard. They were on a Royal Caribbean cruise.
1: How'd they go overboard?
3: I don't know. I don't have all the details, but they had... I just told you, I don't know a lot of details, but she had... I believe it was a female. It's, in my head, it's a female.

0: like a life, what are those? Like
1: a life ring?
0: I picture the floaties like on her shoulders.
1: Yes.
0: Yeah. No, like a life ring. She was aboard the Odyssey of the Seas, sailing near Greece. And there was a huge effort launched to find her after she went overboard. Coast Guard, Air Force helicopters, commercial ships. And it happened to be the crew on a cargo ship that spotted the light. There was like a light on her, her safety ring or whatever it's called, life ring. They found her. She was conscious. She was rescued, taken to the hospital for medical, evaluation. And, I don't know all the questions you're probably thinking, because I'm thinking the same ones too, but incredibly
1: just
0: wild
1: around,
0: that she's alive. The story that you've been waiting for, John. If you have a cat at home, I'm looking at you, Jim.
1: Oh.
0: This might make you think twice before, you know, letting it lick your face, if you ever do.
1: Does Roomba lick your face?
2: No.
0: Okay, well, you
1: won't want to. Is that a cat thing to do?
2: Cats will groom themselves, and like maybe will like lick your
1: groom
2: hand.
1: You.
0: Well, a new study found that about one in every 15 cats carries a parasite that's known as beaver fever.
1: Oh.
0: Yes, and it can infect humans. So look out, Jim. Researchers tested more than 157,000 cats. Well, they're stool samples, really, from the U.S. and Canada, and found that about 6% tested positive for this parasite. It's the beaver fever.
2: What is that, though?
0: Well, it can cause diarrhea, stomach cramps, and bloating in both humans and pets.
1: Huh.
0: It's a parasite. It's a parasite. And it got its nickname. It became popular in the 1970s after outbreaks were linked to contaminated water in areas where beavers lived.
2: John, have you ever had beaver fever? I know this is a story you sent
0: yes,
2: in.
0: That's why he was
2: of
0: like,
2: course it is.
0: When is she going to get to this story?
1: That's an awkward name for a disease carried by cats.
2: Yes, I'm very confused.
0: It's not the scientific name of the parasite. It's like Giardia is the real name of this parasite.
1: Oh,
0: but
1: well,
0: it's
1: yeah.
0: Just
1: yeah, you get, some people will get that camping if they don't filter their water because it's hard to filter sometimes those smaller molecules out.
0: Well, there you have it. So, and they do say that one in five that carried this beaver fever could potentially infect humans. So,
1: huh.
0: Watch out, Roomba.
2: Yeah, I will be on
1: cats,
2: the alert.
1: Yeah. Undefeated again.
0: Be careful. A game-worn autographed Michael Jordan road jersey from the 1998 NBA Finals just sold for $14 million. It's now the highest price ever paid for a piece of basketball memorabilia. It was sold privately to this Miami real estate investor, Ron Furman. I don't know who he is, but anyway, he's got lots of money to spend, apparently.
2: Clearly. It's
0: millions.
2: Yeah. Fortune.
0: Yeah.
1: How much did it go for?
0: $14
1: million. Wow.
0: Like I said, the most it sets a record for the most expensive piece of basketball memorabilia ever sold. Not the most expensive jersey overall. Apparently, that belongs to Babe Ruth's famous 1932 World Series jersey. That sold for $24.12 million.
1: Hmm. So just
3: from
1: upped it, King.
3: Beaver fever to Furman?
1: I mean, you connect those dots.
3: You can laugh, Heather. You're smiling.
0: I'm smiling because I'm like, oh, great.
3: Oh, yeah.
0: Come on.
3: Oh,
1: Hey, by the way, happy birthday.
0: Oh, thank you.
1: One last time before
0: thank
1: we
0: you.
1: End this
2: well,
1: news.
2: No, she's not officially... Didn't you say it was
1: 942?
0: I don't know, actually. That number just
1: don't remember right. When you popped out.
0: I don't really. I think in about 15 minutes it would be my birthday.
1: All right. Well,
0: I
1: was waiting. Let me be the first to
0: thank you. A little early.
1: Yeah, a little premature.
2: I'm just going to be punctual.
1: Yeah.
2: All right, that's Heather with the news. Michigan football next. That update on the quarterback room from Kyle Whittingham. It's 97.1.
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11: Oh, absolutely. Yeah. Unless you want to call plays. Yeah. Okay. Yeah. Jason will call plays and Brian.

0: and Bryce is our guy, and we move forward. Tommy did get a lot of good reps last week, which you would typically in a bye week anyways, you know, give the second teamers a lot of work. And so he got a lot of work, not because of anything, but it was a great opportunity to get the second team guys work.
1: Tell me why.
2: It's a great question. Why is Bryce Underwood still the starting quarterback? Felt like this was the opportunity to make a change going into a bye week. A little bit of a runway here. Penn State before Indiana. First road game for the new quarterback would be Rutgers, which is not exactly a hostile environment. But Kyle Whittingham is sticking with Bryce Underwood. Is this a mistake?
3: I mean, we'll find out.
2: Yeah.
3: I asked him a similar question. You know, what would constitute a change? Or what's the thought process? And he said, I simply ask one question. Who gives us the best chance to win the game?
2: Right, but then when he cites that they got to stop the turnovers, well, like, Bryce is the guy with the turnovers.
3: I'm just telling you the question I asked him, and I gave you his answer.
2: Okay. Doesn't add up.
3: Well, and it... So, here are some of more of the numbers. In the Big Ten, they rank, in terms of yards per game offensively, 17 out of 18 teams. It's the same number for points per game. They average 23 points per game, and that's with the UTEP game in there. 17 out of 18 teams. And then you look at, okay, passing yards. Well, okay, we're going to directly evaluate the quarterback.
2: Sure.
3: They rank dead last in yards passing per game. It's hard to think that could the rushing attack help Bryce? Absolutely. Could make the passing game a little bit easier. It would make the play action pass a little bit more effective. They haven't been able to run the ball. Bryce Underwood is the second leading rusher on this team, very close behind Jordan Marshall. Jordan Marshall's got 244 yards. Bryce has 212. That is something that he adds that I don't know. I think Tommy is mobile. He would be classified as a dual threat quarterback, but just not at the same level Bryce is able to run the ball.
2: But how much of this...
3: But your quarterback's supposed to be able to throw.
2: Well, and I was just going to say, can you help your run game? It's a little backwards because you want to run to set up the pass and play pass and all that stuff. Could the fact that you can challenge down the field open up some of the ground game? I mean, John...
3: Oh, there's no question.
2: But Bryce is dead last Big Ten. They don't pass the ball. Tommy, maybe there's a spark there. Maybe he'd go from one read to the next. Maybe he wouldn't turn the ball over. These are all reasons to make a quarterback change. The season is lost. Whether they want to accept that or not, like, they're not a playoff team.
3: No.
2: What is going to give you the best chance to jumpstart the future of this program? Is it stubbornly sticking by Bryce and eventually making the change? Or is it starting that process early? And if Tommy Carr is nobody, well, I know I'm 0-2 and I know what I got to do in the offseason. I know I'm going to have to pull a Cignetti and pull a proven quarterback. He's done it three straight years. That might just be the route you have to go once you've evaluated your quarterback room. I feel like they've given Bryce a shot. I don't feel like they've been unfair to Bryce. They hired him a quarterback coach, and he got to play against UTEP and Western Michigan, and he got a couple Big Ten games under his belt, and it's just not happening. So if you want to say, well, this is the real last shot out of the bye week, he had the whole offseason. But yes, I suppose he could suddenly tap into something here. I'm just skeptical.
3: I thought for a long time, even though Bryce may have last year given you the best chance to win early on, I don't know it was the best choice for Bryce Underwood. Because there certainly is something to be said for being able to learn the game of football at a level. And right now we're talking about the college football level. I have said... Since I've been on air, since I believed my beliefs about football, that at the NFL level, it is best if you sit an entire year and you learn that level of football. It's the same thing in college football. If Bryce had been in the college game 20, 25 years ago, he wouldn't have really had a chance to start until maybe the end of his second year or third year. Ideally, you're cycling through quarterbacks every 2 years. And then he had those two years to figure out what it means to be a college football quarterback, to learn defenses, to learn the offense. And he just has never been able to have that opportunity. It's been on-the-job learning, which isn't always the greatest way to do it. So if he were to sit down for a little while, now I don't know how he would handle it.
2: Right.
3: But to sit down and say, okay, I'm going to watch, I'm going to learn, I'm going to develop –

0: that he could come back, whether it's at the end of this year or next year, and be a better quarterback. Maybe it works, maybe it doesn't.
1: I would say this is not even really a character shot at Bryce specifically. I just think in today's football, if you bench a guy...
0: Right, yeah, the first thing he thinks of is portal. And I don't know what decision Bryce would make.
1: And I'm not... I don't think Michigan fans would be all that sad if he did hit the transfer portal. But that weighs into the decision a coach makes, knowing that might be the point of no return in today's college football when you bench a guy.
0: Sure.
1: 248-539-9797. This text says, it feels like someone above Whittingham is making the call to start him every week. Is this the puppet strings with the NIL money? The longer it goes, the more convinced of that I will become. Because there's less and less of a case to start him when he plays this way.
0: Well, it also comes down to timing. Like, and Tom, you had mentioned this last week. The back-to-back interceptions, consecutive interceptions, it was the time, if you wanted to create a spark and try and find something different to work in the Minnesota game, you would have made that choice at that point. Now you have a bye week, and you're coming back with Penn State. Normally people would think, okay, well, I don't want to start a freshman against Penn State. Penn State is not currently the Penn State of our youth. And if you don't do it this week, are you going to do it against Indiana? Are you going to do it? Are you going to give him his first start on the road against Rutgers? I know he's afraid of Rutgers, but it's still a road game. Then you come back and it's Michigan State.
1: This was the time to do it, right?
2: Right. Yeah. Look, I think Whittingham's biggest mistake in game as a coach this season is not putting in Tommy Carr after Underwood's second pick. It was the perfect situation where you replace your starting quarterback in game because of performance. Underwood proved he was not playing well, and he wasn't going to be able to win you the game passing the ball, that you're going to need some other miracle like happened with USC last year when Michigan sprung off that 75-yard run with 2 minutes left. I mean, those things don't normally happen. And I think we're in this world right now in football, and I think it's at all levels, where you're seeing coaches just not having the balls to take out their starting quarterback in game because of performance. It either has to be injury or they do it once the game's over, in between weeks. Look, to me, the football I grew up watching, it was the perfect opportunity to show us and show the coaches what Tommy Carr is and what the offense looks like under him.
1: I don't dispute it. Yet here we are coming out of the bye week, and Bryce is our guy.
2: And to the people out there who say, have you seen Tommy Carr practice? No, I haven't. And I will say this. I have zero evidence that Tommy Carr would be any better, but I think he wouldn't be worse.
1: I want to read you a couple more quotes from Whittingham. This one says, Bryce is our guy and we move forward. Continue to stress to everybody the importance of taking care of the ball. Underwood touches the ball every snap. He's a big part of that. If we don't get this turnover thing fixed rapidly, then something's got to give. That's all I can say right now. And you know, you heard that Carr has practiced a little more normal, as he says, during a bye week. But he also said, could Tommy be involved in a couple series against Penn State? Quote, to be determined. He sure looks good in practice, like he has throughout the spring and fall camp. His small, tiny sample size he's had in the game was positive, but right now, like I said, Bryce is our guy. If we think that Tommy gives us a series or two helps, then you will see that.
3: Spartans!
1: Now, imagine a scenario where they do have a series scripted for him, and it's a touchdown.
0: Well, then you got some juice going.
1: Ride
0: you keep
1: the hot
0: him in
1: hand.
0: There.
1: Yeah. Something to watch for. 3:30 kick on Saturday, Penn State, the big house.
0: Yep. And I think it was announced that Indiana's a noon kick for the week after.
1: Is it big noon?
0: Yeah.
2: Guys, I don't want to, like, pound on this too much, but the fact that he didn't put him in that game, it just makes me scratch my head, because I don't know how you could sit there and think they were going to win the game with Bryce playing. But if you hit the Lightning and you win that game, what that does to this season, think about our conversation right now.
1: They don't have one loss. Are they ranked or on the cusp?
2: On the cusp, probably. But with Penn State coming in and then Indiana coming in after Ohio State, they get Ohio State this week. You're having a different conversation.
1: There's a little more life.
2: Yeah. And Carr could have completely crapped the bed.
1: Well, yeah, and at that point, then you'd kind of know.
2: Yeah.
1: And you go, well, Bryce is kind of our best option.
0: Or if the offensive line protected him like they did Bryce in the fourth quarter, then you were still left wondering.
1: Well, All right, we got to knock out some phone calls and texts as we wrap the hour up. It's 97.1.
0: If you're looking at new trucks this month, you already know Ram trucks should be right there at the top of your list. 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
2: Tell me why.
1: Michigan sticking with Bryce Underwood going into Penn State. Let's go to the phones. Mike in Fenton. Mike, good morning.
17: Hey, good morning, guys. How you doing?
1: Good. What's up?
17: Hey, I just want to comment. Nothing has been mentioned about Zach Marshall and his comments that he made. This comes, you know, it's a two-way street when it comes to Bryce and the way the offense is being run. You don't utilize your tight ends. I mean, we got talented tight ends, and how many catches do our tight ends have?
1: Single digits?
0: Yeah, it's single digits.
17: Exactly. I mean, it's kind of embarrassing the way this offense is being run. And, you know, at this point, our season's pretty much over. We're not going to beat Ohio State. I mean, if we do, it's going to be a miracle. But give Tommy a chance. I mean, Bryce had his chance. He's faltered. I don't think he's got the quarterback IQ to run an offense effectively. That's my question, but yeah, I mean, our offense stinks. I mean, if we utilize tight ends, get some action going. Just don't do the routine plays that we've been trying to do. And
1: so I think some of it, they're still doubling down on this Rhino stuff, right?
0: Yeah, the extra lineman in the tight end position.
1: So not only do you take a real reliable pass catcher off the field, the trade-off is supposed to be, well, we're going to run the ball, and they haven't been able to do that.
0: And I honestly, with a young quarterback, whether it's Bryce or it's Tommy, the best friend that he could have is the run game. And you've got to find a way, because even the last couple of years, the quarterback play at Michigan has not been good.
1: Shout out Davis Warren.
0: But you've been able to run the football.
1: Yep.
0: This year you have neither. And it's compounding it's making both of them harder to operate, because if you can't throw the ball, then let's load up the box. If you can't run the ball, then you've got no threat of, hey, one-on-one with Andrew Marsh or one-on-one with J.J. Buchanan. And that's where I had the issue at the start of that Minnesota game. What has been working for this team at the start of games is the quick pass game.
1: Yep.
0: Spread everybody out. Go four wides. You got a running back. It makes things clear for the offensive line. It spreads the entire defense out. Calls are easy to make. Blocking schemes are easy to identify. And it gives Bryce the chance to, hey, an easy completion to here to Andrew Marsh. An easy one to J.J. Buchanan. Let's get a little bit more complicated. Hit one of them on a slant. All right, now you're starting to attack downfield, but you can also attack in the run game. And they just decided not to do that for whatever reason against Minnesota. And in talking to, you know, Coach Whittingham yesterday, he did identify that, yes, we're going to be more of a downhill running team. Well, why did it take 5 weeks to get here?
1: Mid-October.
0: But there have been plays that have been downhill runs that haven't been successful. There have been plays on the outside, read options, that haven't been successful. You've got to find a way to move the big boys up front. That is the ultimate, that's the best solution to get this offense going.
1: Some text coming in. Whittingham is a placeholder, and Bryce will remain the quarterback until the donors that pay the bills approve a switch. Another says it's not Whittingham, it's the higher-ups. He wants to make the change. This has to do with the money invested in Underwood. I believe Whittingham doesn't have a choice. Signed, Vince.
0: I would believe that more if Bryce was the quarterback that he brought in.
1: Right. It's also a situation where Whittingham makes more money than Bryce. So who do you want to side with? The guy you're paying the most money to, or the sunk cost of the quarterback?
0: Right.
1: Do you want to enable the man you brought in to run your program or not?
0: Or do you want to win games?
1: Well, because winning will ultimately lead to more money, which can fill in. Because, look, the quarterback is a position you don't want to bust on. But as you hand millions of dollars out every year, I got some news for you. They're not all going to be studs.
0: Right.
1: How do you want to run your program into the next decade? Anybody who gets paid has to play? What if the linebacker's fat and slow? Sorry, you're going to go. I don't care how much money we're paying you. We have to be able to run our program.
0: Well, you got to be able to win games.
1: Right. Because whether you've given them money or not, your head coach and your coordinators have to be able to make roster decisions. I don't know what's true and what's not, but that would be, that'd be really messed up if that's how things are running in Ann Arbor. You know, you have to let your coach run his program. And why would you want to be the coach of a program where you can't make those decisions? I know he was kind of between a rock and a hard place getting pushed out of Utah, but like, I don't know why you'd take the job if you can't actually do the job.
0: No, but it's just a matter of, you've got to put these guys in position for success. And if it's going to be Bryce, then how do you maximize what he does best? And maybe it's, hey, the thing that he does best is run the football. You can't get that production out of a running back, so that's where you're going to be able to move the ball.
1: But I guess that's what's the most maddening is, so you have the total offense, not just the passing. Total offense among Big Ten teams, they're like 17th.
0: 17 out of 18.
1: Yeah. You would think the ground game would be better if I told you we're using 6-0 linemen and we get an extra hat in the run game because we use our quarterback. Like, John, think about that. We're running the ball in Ann Arbor with two plus in the trenches,
0: and
1: we still can't get a push.
0: Well, and the guys out front are all starters that are back from last year.
1: It doesn't make sense.
0: When they were able to run the ball.
2: Heather's birthday today?
1: Yes.
2: So somebody texts in that Heather shares a birthday with Nancy Kerrigan randomly.
1: Okay.
18: Okay. So speaking of why.
2: But curiosity got the best of me. And I'm like, who else? This is Heather shares birthdays with like an all-star lineup that I know none of us match. Like,
10: really?
2: mine is like John Elway and that's it. Okay. This is Heather's. Paul Simon, Sammy Hagar, Marie Osmond, Sacha Baron Cohen, Jerry Rice, Doc Rivers, Paul Pierce, Margaret Thatcher, Prime Minister, remember?
1: Yeah.
2: This is ridiculous.
0: Yes, we up.
10: October is a great month for a birthday.
2: Jerry Jones.
1: Wow.
10: And apparently October 13th is a great day for a birthday.
1: Now I'm trying to see what my lineup is.
2: As a politician, I'm not going to share.
1: I have the same birthday as Caitlin Clark. Guy Fieri.
10: Guy Fieri.
2: You got to bleach your hair.
10: I was just going to give you a tidbit of news in my news that frosted tips are apparently all the rage. They're back. And Guy Fieri never got rid of them. So he's just.
2: Real quick, Connor, my oldest, did bleach his hair this summer. He's letting it go back to normal. Very weird looking right now.
10: Is it like the two-tone?
2: Yes.
10: Yes.
2: John, real quick, would you ever let Jack bleach his hair?
0: No.
10: Why?
0: When he's 18, he can do whatever he wants.
10: Stop. It's hair.
0: No.
10: You're kidding me.
0: No. We're not shaving lines into the side of our head. We're not.
10: Why? What if you wanted
0: first of all,
10: to?
0: He wouldn't be allowed at school.
10: Okay, but let's forget about school.
1: What about the summertime?
0: No.
10: Why?
1: What if your daughter wanted to dye your hair?
10: Your daughters probably do.
0: No.
10: They don't get highlights. They don't get any. They don't get anything like that.
0: I don't think they did when they were in high school. Lucy may now.
10: It's hair. Hair is hair.
0: That's a very good statement. Yes, it is. But no, Jack's not going to shave anything or color anything on top of his head.
1: On that note, Carson Anderson next, 97.1.
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0: Hi, good morning. What's up? It is the Carson Anderson program. And Jared Goff today at 12:15. We'll talk to the Lions quarterback coming off that awfully impressive performance. Doug Carson, Scott Anderson, how are you today, Scott?
1: I'm all right, Doug.
0: It's good.
1: Yep. Enjoyed football last night. That was a very, very entertaining football game.
0: Sure was.
1: And yet it seemed like teams, they're not, I don't know what teams are doing in overtime.
0: What do you mean?
1: Well, when the Rams had a chance to win it, I was surprised that they went to kick it when they did.
0: They settled for a little bit.
1: They kicked on fourth down, but like what they were doing, lining it up to get there, seemed a little strange. I mean, they were moving the ball downfield at will in the second half. And so they were unstoppable. They were like the Lions against Arizona. Just keep doing that. Go down and score. And they tried kicking a field goal, gets blocked. And the only reason they had the chance in the first place is because Buffalo fumbled with their first opportunity. And then Buffalo comes down and a couple plays, they're right there in field goal range. And they end up settling for, was it like a 46-yard field goal?
0: Settled for a long one, yeah.
1: They're kicking on like second down. I'm thinking, you've got 2 minutes to move the ball forward to get closer or even just break one for the touchdown. But okay, whatever, you do you. And they end up winning the game. A lot of Bills fans in L.A.
0: Well, there's a lot of everybody fans in
1: because
0: LA.
1: LA sucks.
0: Yeah, LA is a terrible sports town.
1: The worst.
0: And, but certainly, let's give them two NFL teams. I mean, it's a matter of time. Hey. Jacksonville should move there, too. They give them three.
1: Sure. Well, they're going to move to London. But there's, you get two opportunities to bring in a bunch of visitors.
0: I guess, yeah.
1: Good they sell it team. Out.
0: I am a proponent of taking the football to start overtime. And I know that everybody, there's some debate. It feels like I'm on the wrong side of this debate. Well, I shouldn't say the wrong side. I think I'm on the right side, but I'm a proponent of that third possession being a critical possession. And you never know. I don't think knowing what you need to do is worth giving up the sudden death kill shot possession that you could get if you get a third possession. And in 10 minutes, it's unlikely that there will be four full possessions. So, but, you know, hey, man, that's me. And McVay made the call to kick off. And I know you don't like Sean McVay. Is Sean McVay and PJ Fleck the same guy?
1: No, I don't think
0: so. No? Okay.
1: I like PJ Fleck.
0: Do you? Yeah. I find their sideline demeanors and their overall look to be very similar. One's bald.
1: McVay's a little more concerned with how he looks than I think PJ Fleck is.
0: Do you think?
1: Yeah.
0: No,
1: I think McVay cares about his image way more than Fleck does.
0: If I were to pick which NFL coach was most like PJ Fleck, I would go with Sean McVay. Now, does that mean they're a lot alike? Maybe not. But that's my take.
1: I don't like it.
0: Okay. Because you like Fleck and you don't like McVay.
1: That's 100%.
0: Sorry, bro.
1: Sorry. It's okay. Yeah, no. Don't like.
0: So the Rams, though, here's the mistake that McVay makes and maybe the mistake that we all made. Hey, football is won and lost in three phases. As we are aware of,
1: mm-hmm.
0: Those phases are offense, defense, and the special teams.
1: And if you tang with the Lions, you know what I mean.
0: And the Los Angeles Rams have shoddy special teams. It's cost them in the past. They give up a 70-yard opening kickoff to set up a touchdown. They missed a field goal, and they had a field goal blocked. And special teams has not been their strength. And the Rams are now 2-3. And they did the brightest and shiniest thing in the offseason. And do I wish to agree that the Lions did it with a cornerback? Yes. Do they need Myles Garrett? I mean, I take Myles Garrett, but they really don't need it. The Lions lead the NFL in sacks, in quarterback sacks. And Myles Garrett's out hurt. And Aaron Donald came back. And the whole world melted down. And we had that stat that unbelievable teams that were plus 200 or better to win the Super Bowl hadn't won it in the last 30 times or whatever it was that they were that bad.

0: with, you know, these heavy, super heavy favorites just don't win Super Bowls. And now the special teams and the Rams in general have been underwhelming as a heavy, heavy favorite.
1: Yeah, they have been underwhelming. And yet you can also see they can be very good.
0: Sure.
1: I mean, they should have won the game last night. And that's a Buffalo team that dismantled the Lions. So I get it. I mean, they have – Stafford is still playing at a really high level. They've got a couple of really good receivers to throw to. They got a good tight end. They got a tandem and running back that works for them. And then they have – players at each level of the defense, but overall it hasn't translated. They're 2-3. Keep them down. As I hope they miss the playoffs, or they're just bad enough, you know. Maybe, well, actually no, I hope they miss the playoffs, but they're like 8-9 and they're stuck in the middle of the draft. But Myles Garrett will come back. He will. It's interesting with that, you know, before the season began, when that trade went down, we're all like, oh no, that's going to be devastating. And then it gets hurt and you're like, oh, well, this is interesting. And then when you start reexamining, well, the Rams will be able to withstand because Rams had a good pass rush to begin with. Well, that was with Jared Verse was part of it. Now, they have other players, too, that are really good, but those players don't look as good when Jared Verse isn't there. Now they got Aaron Donald back, and they're ramping him up, and he looks formidable. But that defense is not what I thought they'd be. And maybe it's going to change dramatically. It should change dramatically when Myles Garrett comes back, but there's no guarantees. He'll be back 100%, ready to roll. I mean, they're dealing with an injury just like the Lions are, waiting to see what Brian Branch is going to look like. How good is Brian Branch going to make this defense? You know, but it's like that wins above replacement statistic that I have an issue with sometimes. Are you better? How much better are you than the player that's taking your place right now? And I think for Myles Garrett, he's probably a lot better than the guy who's playing in for him, so they'll be better. But just like the Lions will too, this is why I'm pretty bullish on the Lions defense getting better. I think Brian Branch is light years better than the safeties they have right now that are playing in place of him. I think he's going to make a big, big difference.
0: Well, that's a topic certainly worth developing here a little bit. And you know, the fact is, it feels as though players have bounced back. Well, we've got the obvious example of George Kittle here bouncing back, right, from a
1: Achilles
0: injury. But there's not a lot of defensive backs that I could find that have recently bounced back from an Achilles. So we'll see if the position really does matter. And we will circle back to that. One month ago today, the Detroit Lions defeated the New Orleans Saints 31-30. 1 month later, maybe the most shocking thing in football, 1 month in, is that the Minnesota Vikings are 5-0, and the Los Angeles Rams are 2-3. That the Vikings, 1 month in, seem more formidable than the LA Rams. If you go back 1 month and we preview and our pregame show before the Lions and the Saints make the comment, the Vikings are going to be three games clear of the Rams, undefeated, and look far more formidable in the NFC than the Los Angeles Rams, that would be a bold-ass prediction that would have gotten, we would have called it dumbass, right?
1: Probably, yeah.
0: As you sit here at the one-month mark, 1 month into the season, what is the most stunning development for you in the NFL? And it can be Lions related or not. But that might be it. The Rams losing last night and the Vikings being 5-0. The disrespect. Kang, before the season even started, kind of pointed out that Detroit fans weren't really respecting the division. In fact, we felt like the most respect was for Green Bay. But Minnesota was a non-factor, and I think we obviously don't want Ben Johnson to have great success in Chicago. It's A, Chicago, and B, the guy who left. And so I think we're quickly dismissive. But Minnesota is 5-0, three games ahead of the LA Rams after 1 month. So what is the most shocking thing to you, Lions related or not, in the NFL 1 month in?
1: Yeah, this is interesting. I mean, it's going to be tough to top the Vikings being 5-0 because I think I don't know if anybody thought the Vikings were going to be 5-0. I think their head coach thought they were going to be 5-0 with, I mean, they've used, is it three starting quarterbacks they've used?
2: Well, that's the thing too, Gator. Like, it's one thing to be like, oh, they're 5-0. I don't believe that. But also, Kyler Murray's not like, he's only played a couple games. It's not like Kyler Murray found him, the old Kyler Murray that was in Arizona that had that great year. I didn't tell you that. I'm just saying the Vikings are with three different quarterbacks or whatever it is.
1: It's not about the old Kyler Murray. It's literal old, you know.
2: It's Carson Wentz.
1: Carson Wentz,
2: It's Murray. It's, you know, whoever.
1: Yeah, they've used two quarterbacks, but those, I was thinking that they were using J.J. McCarthy at some point, but they did not. They traded him, which is also surprising.
0: Sure.
1: This early in the season that J.J. McCarthy was traded. But
0: one month ago, the Lions started their season. One month later, what has surprised you the most? 248-539-9797. Hey, it's Doug Karsh for Sarah Chevrolet in Sterling Heights. Kick off the season with a zero-down deal on a new Chevy. 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Go down to 17.5 in Van Dyke in Sterling Heights. 877-SAY-SARAH or saysarah.com. 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
0: One month ago, the Detroit Lions beat the Saints. One month later, what is the most shocking thing about the Lions, the NFL? We were kind of piggybacking off of last night's Monday Night Football result. The Rams are 2-3. They don't look like anything close to what they were supposed to be, and the Vikings are 5-0. What is the most shocking thing to you, Detroit, as it pertains to the National Football League? One month in. Let's go to Jerry in Battle Creek here on 97.1. Hello, Jerry.
12: Good morning, boys. How are we doing today?
0: What's up?
12: So, to me, I had the Chargers winning that division. I wasn't sold on the Broncos, and I obviously thought Mahomes was going to take a little while to get back into gear. But, man, them being winless at this point in the season is just crazy to me. Arizona beating them, it's like, wow. And you start looking at Justin Herbert, and I'm going to start calling him Jeff George because he's got all that talent, but he don't do nothing. I'll jump off and listen, guys. Have a great day.
1: Well, I'm pretty critical of Justin Herbert, and I do think he's got a lot of talent. It's just, I think right now what's happening with the Chargers, it's incredible. The symphony of events that have taken place there to put this team in that position, their offensive line is absolutely
0: in shambles.
1: Did they start
0: four rookies on the offensive line?
1: I'm not sure what it is, but I know that they've got several, if not four of the five guys, starters are out with injuries, and some of them are really long-term. That doesn't help them out. They've had so much changeover in personnel, and it's not a good football roster right now. And if they're in any games, it's because Justin Herbert can keep them in some games, and they've got a couple players in defense too, but now they're starting to show some injuries there. It's a disaster what they have going there. For me, it's the biggest surprise is probably Houston. As much of a surprise as it is that Minnesota's 5-0, is that Houston's 1-4. C.J. Stroud has not thrown an interception in five games this year, like Jared Goff. And that team is 1-4. They have a total of 395 yards rushing in the five games. That's less than 80 yards a game is what they're averaging. Because the factor, I think, overtime is it's 79 yards per game. It's unbelievable what they've done. Or what they haven't done, really. David Montgomery has not worked out for them. And now he's gimpy with an injury, but he's averaging 2.7 a carry. Woody Marks leads the team with only 149 yards rushing. This is a team that is in desperation mode right now. They have too many good players, like high-end players, to be 1-4 on the season, and yet that's exactly where they're at.
0: One month in, what is most surprising to you? Feedback coming in, the Chargers have got to be the biggest shock a month in. That's from Mike in Port Huron. Next text from an unnamed texter. If the Vikings played the Rams opponents, do you think they would be 5-0? So the Vikings have beaten the Packers, the Bears, the Buccaneers, the Dolphins, and Saints. Which, I mean, you know, I think winning in Chicago against the Bears is an impressive win. Packers struggled right out of the gate. I don't know if they've turned it around yet, but I can see how that is considered, the way the Packers are playing to begin the season. At the Buccaneers, was that their first game without Baker? Baker got hurt in that game, I believe. Dolphins are terrible, and then the Saints, they shut the Saints down to their credit. The Rams have played the 49ers, who are undefeated, the Giants, the Broncos, at Philadelphia, and the Bills. I think if you invert the schedules, no, Minnesota's not undefeated.
1: No, I don't think they would either, but I don't really care about another team's schedule. They beat the teams around their schedule. And then when they beat the Bears, that was a Caleb Williams game. It was also a weather game, and Caleb Williams got hurt in that game. It was 9-3. Their defense is so good in Minnesota. That's the part that you have to tip your hat and give real credit to. Okay, their offense may be pathetic, But their defense is devastatingly good. And they held the Bears to 3 points. That was a week after the Bears scored 59.
0: So our guy there is debating the quality of the Vikings 5-0 schedule, which 5-0 record, which is fine. Mm-hmm. You

0: Let's go to Hamza in Dearborn.
1: Titanic.
0: What's up, Hamza?
2: Good morning, gentlemen.
0: Hey.
2: What I wanted to say is a month into the season, what surprised me the most is how often Jameson Williams catches the ball with his chest instead of trusting his hands. For a receiver with his speed and talent, that's the one thing that stands out to me. Your thoughts?
1: I'll give you my thought, and I shared this with Doug off the air yesterday. I'll go to the air with it because it's just my thought, and it could be right or wrong. I don't know yet. I think it's quite possible that Jameson Williams, that his talent, all the God-given talent, is speed and maybe speed only. I'm not sure if he's really this naturally gifted. He's a gifted runner, but I don't know if he's a naturally gifted receiver. I don't know if this is a guy that knows exactly what he's supposed to do as a receiver. You look at his. The way that his technique to catch a football is not typically what you see from other guys, but he gets open because he's so fast, and he might be an elite route runner too. But as far as his mechanics and catching a football, that it maybe he'll just never be that guy.
2: Sure. In the last game, he had a deep route, and I noticed when he jumped in the air, he, instead of extending his arms, he could have got that catch. Hamza, he wanted to use his chest.
0: It's a term that gets thrown around all the time, and I immediately thought it. That is an example of not high-pointing the football. He let the football come down to his chest. Look, Jamo's an asset. Jamo's a threat. Jamo's going to impact defenses as long as he's on the field. Is Jamo got the best hands we've ever seen? Is he the best pass catcher ever? No. But you just hope that he does enough to justify, you know, all the good that he does, because nobody's perfect, right? And as a receiver, it feels, you know, like catch everything. Like right. You're supposed to catch everything, but it's definitely not his strength.
1: But he does work at it, and there are moments where he catches a ball, and you're like, I don't know how he caught that. I saw it in practice during training camp where I'm like, that's a hell of a catch. But it's all predicated on him using his speed to get open in the first place. But, yeah, I think there are things that he might just be limited to because he doesn't have – it doesn't appear like he's got those natural instincts to be a great receiver. But he's got that great talent of being able to run that gives him the head start on everything else.
0: 248-539-9797. 1 month in to the NFL season – what is the most shocking thing to you from an unnamed texter? The most shocking thing to me is the Packers statistically have the worst offensive line in history and having to sign three vets 2 weeks into the season to try and salvage things.
1: Yeah, I saw a tweet this morning about how bad the offensive line is there and what Jordan Love is working with. And it's not just the offensive line. It's his receivers have dropped the most passes so far in the NFL. There's a lot of numbers there to back up that that Jordan Love is actually playing better than what his numbers show.
0: Mm-hmm.
1: But let's hope it doesn't rear its head when the Lions return to football a week and a half from now.
0: Well, they have the worst rushing attack in the NFL right now. So they
1: that doesn't help him out.
0: That does not help him out at all. In the meantime, what is his pressure percentage? Let me look at this. Jordan Love is under pressure. It's kind of middle of the pack, actually. He's under pressure 20.9% of his dropbacks. They haven't been that bad at pass protection. We'll get to more of your phone calls and feedback coming up. A reminder, Jared Goff will join us today at 12:15. We'll talk a little college football, Michigan and Michigan State, as we often do on Tuesdays. It's Carson Anderson here on 97.1.
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10: 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Hello, Mike.
11: Hey, what's going on, Doug? Can you hear me?
10: Yep, go ahead.
11: I just want to say that, you know, I think the Lions, I had higher expectations for them this year, but a lot of people are giving up on them, and I think that we got to let these guys figure it out. I think all of the coaches are proven, and as well as Brad Holmes. They can't be. Nobody's perfect. With Brad Holmes, Dan Campbell, the offensive coordinator, defensive coordinator, and possibly the quarterback, these guys just need to take it easy. They need to stick around during the bye, put their heads together, and figure it out. Nobody should be fired. It's too early to break anybody up. I don't believe in the fire or the hire fire thing. So I feel like, you know, we got to give them a chance. And these guys are a proven group. They can get it done. We just got to stick with them. Be patient.
10: So here's the thing, Mike. We did a topic last week. Is it hopeless? And we got one call that said it wasn't, and all the rest said it was. The people had pulled the plug on the season after the 2-2 start. Now, I'm just telling you that for a point of context. We brought up last week, you know, hey, look, 2-2, people are down on this group. But is it really hopeless? And the reason we did it is because Ross Tucker went on our morning show and said, look, I know they've looked bad, but they're not that bad. And he proceeded to kind of give a scouting report of some of the players that he's watched over the years at other stops, guys like Chuck Clark and Christian Izian and Roger McCreary. Roger McCreary, you know, went out and had a hell of a ball game. But anyway, his point was, yeah, they're not playing well right now, but it's really not as bad as it looks. And so we brought up, hey, you know, does anybody

0: How do you think that this situation is in hope? You know, that got a little hope, and there was very little hope. Man, people were down, and we're in a hot take world, and we get it, and that's the right. context of everything we do, and especially in sports where the extremes. There's very little nuance to people. It's just extreme, extreme, right. extreme. So, Mike, I think there's a chance they can get rolling. And things aren't always a straight line pointed up or pointed down, right? So what we don't know is 15-2 to 9-8 to a 2-2 start. And, yeah, impressive win over a bad team. That doesn't mean the arrow's pointed up again. It could start pointing down again real quick. But it feels like we got a couple of fulcrum games coming up here that are going to swing the pendulum one way or another in Green Bay and Minnesota in division back-to-back home games. A chance to really make a statement in this division. Yeah, I think there's a chance it could get really good right now. We just got word Jared Goff is rescheduling for 10:45. So we got Goff coming up in 12 minutes. So get your questions in for Jared. We like to do a fan question every week. So fans, 248-539-9797. Send a text over of some question you want asked of Jared Goff. They've been really, really good so far. We've been very impressed with what the listeners have come up with. So it can be football related or otherwise. Get your questions in for Jared at 248-539-9797. A reminder today, he's kind of, the bye week has made things a little wonky. We originally had him scheduled for 12:15. He's going to do 10:45 now. So lock in for that.
1: Lock in.
0: Yep. Kang will sift through those questions, by the way. 1 month in, what is the most shocking thing? And by the way, before we, do you have anything to say to the listener as far as he thinks the Lions are going to get rolling now? Because it's a far cry from the hopeless calls we got last week.
1: Look, you want to plant your flag and say that, go ahead. I'm not going to stop you from doing it. I think there are signs that can point in the direction that they're heading in the right direction. I do think getting Branch back is going to make a bigger difference on the defense than maybe I initially thought. I think the fact that he returned to practice, you know, before the bye week was huge. So you're not just, is he going to be able to? I mean, it seems like he's going to be able to come back for the Packers game and hopefully stay healthy the rest of the year. And that should calm things back on the back end. I like some subtle differences that have happened here. Abney playing the safety position and doing it competently, and Dan Campbell speaking of that and thinking he's got a future in that position. I think it's great because here's a guy who's a corner by trade and by all accounts a pretty good one who also likes to support in the run defense. I mean, that sounds like that's a free safety, right? Just let him go out there and make the plays that have to be made, and that's what Kirby Joseph did so well, and you hate to think that Kirby Joseph's done for the year or done for his career or whatever it is, but if he is, that this is going to be the next guy to try to take over that spot, and hopefully, you know, this is the ground floor and it already looks pretty good. So I like the direction the defense is going, and you know, the offense started very poorly. We'll talk to Jared about this. It started very poorly, and then all of a sudden it clicked, and when it clicks, it's unstoppable. It really is. And it's impressive to watch, and the question is, can they harness that more consistently? And are they going to get Cade Mays back on at center? And is that going to calm things down on the offensive line like Brian Branch can calm things down in the secondary? And hopefully that's the case, and then all of a sudden you've got better starts to game, and you've got more consistent effort on that offensive line, and better calls are made or whatever. But I can see why somebody would be confident. I'm not there yet. I want to see a little bit more, you know, but I'm also not running away from my 12-5 prediction on the season.
0: We are 1 month into the season. The Lions opened the season 1 month ago, September 13th. Today is October 13th. Our question is, what is the most shocking and least shocking thing so far? Actually, I think the season might open the 12th, and the story was written on the 13th, which would be my bad, but whatever. The point still remains. What is the most shocking thing that's happened in the NFL with the Lions after 1 month? David in Shelby Township says, most shocking, the NFC East fall from grace. All four teams look horrible. Least most shocking, Brad Holmes still hasn't made a move for secondary help.
1: They've got weeks to do that. We'd all like to see it done as soon as possible so you can get validation that it's the right move to make and that they're a better

0: team because of it. But the reality is that the trade deadline is still, what, a month away? Is it November 11th?
1: It is. I'd have to look it up, but yeah, I think we're.
0: It's a Tuesday, but we're still a few weeks, 3-4 weeks away from that. So do I think they're going to get something done? I do.
1: It's November 10th at 4 p.m. Eastern is the NFL's trade deadline. What has surprised me the most is that the Lions have 3 wins with that garbage of a defense they put on the field. That's from an unnamed texter.
0: Well, that defense. The back end is very suspect and to this point statistically not good. But the front seven of that defense is really where the heart of it is. They can stop the run, except for one game where they really didn't stop the run. And they get after the quarterback. They lead the NFL in sacks through 5 games with 20 of them already. And it's not just Aiden Hutchinson. He's getting help from all over the place, including one of the acquisitions in the offseason in DJ Wonnum that nobody really seems to give a whole lot of praise for, other than, you know, maybe when we're talking about it, you and I will admit, hey, it's been nice to see so far he's doing his job, but we don't get a whole lot of calls praising DJ Wonnum, and I think they should start coming.
1: He's the most productive, least talked about player on the roster.
0: Yeah.
1: Jeff and Baddock says, the most shocking thing to me after 1 month of the NFL season that the Lions lead the league in quarterback sacks. Jacob and Pinckney, most shocking is the dysfunction of the Chargers. Mike McDaniel, Jim Harbaugh, and Justin Herbert sounded unstoppable. All three could be gone by next season.
0: Well, it looked good on paper, and so did that offensive line. And then slowly but surely, you start knocking those guys off the offensive line and a couple of really good offensive linemen at that. And what quarterback is going to flourish? What offense is going to get going? Because, I mean, you're without 4 or 5 of your starters. That's terrible.
1: I'm most surprised at how poor the Lions defense has played while leading the league in sacks. That's from Gary in a truck. Brendan in Houghton Lake, 1 month into the season, I'd say the most shocking thing is that the Browns are 3-2. The fact that Deshaun Watson is actually performing well enough to be where they are, 1,010 yards, 7 touchdowns, and only 2 interceptions. Not spectacular, but wasn't expecting it.
0: I mean, that's a good one. How about the fact that even Deshaun Watson is still starting for that team? I mean, everybody thought that a lot of people didn't think he was going to start the season based on comments, right?
1: Yep.
0: And then they start winning games. He's got 3 comeback wins, almost had a 4th. Been pretty impressive.
1: Scott writes in, most shocking, the stunning functionality of the Browns. Jeff, in Gross Point, the most surprising thing to me is with all the injuries in the NFL right now, the knock on wood Lions are pretty darn healthy, ending their bye week in week 7. 248-539-9797. Get your questions in for Jared Goff as he will join us coming up in 4 minutes. That is straight ahead here on 97.1.
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13: It's time to go inside the huddle with Lions quarterback Jared Goff. 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Ready, set, Ford.
14: All right, Jared, as always, thank you very much for being with us on this Tuesday. And coming off a very nice win going into the bye week, it's got to feel good to have that one in your back pocket with some time off to rest up.
15: Yeah, it always feels good to get a W, no matter what time of the year it is. But, yeah, certainly heading into a bye with a get to enjoy it maybe a bit more and get a little bit of rest here and come back and try to keep that momentum going.
16: Well, that was the kind of offensive explosion Lions fans love to see. I'm sure you guys love to see it too. But it didn't come until after a rough start on the first 3 drives. And then it seemed like the 4th-and-3 decision on the 4th drive to go for it. It really kind of changed the demeanor. Was that the kick in the backside that you guys really needed at that time?
15: Yeah, you know, we just needed someone to make a play. And, you know, we were kind of, you know, shooting ourselves in the foot repeatedly there. And that catch by Sam really woke us up a little bit. You know, he makes that fourth and three catch, and then we score, I believe, a few plays later. And then again, third and 13, throw it to Sam again. He gets 12 yards, and we throw it again into him on 4th-and-1. Like, those 3 plays by him were so massive and changed the whole game.
14: The 4th-and-3, I heard something post-game, and I guess I want from your perspective, first of all, it looked like a very small window. Secondly, I believe Dan said he was not your first read. Can you take us through that play from your perspective?
15: Yeah, he's not. He's on the backside of the progression, and, you know, I really think I kind of missed it. I wish I would have put it just a little bit more out in front of him and made an easier catch on for him, but he picked us up, and I'm glad he did. I'm glad we converted, because otherwise you guys would be killing us right now if we didn't.
14: Well, my other question is, can one play really kickstart a team? Because after that, it was, yeah, you guys completely took off after that moment.
15: yeah, you know, you don't want it to take something like that, but, you know, sometimes it does. I wish we could come out of the gates and score on every drive. I really do. It's never been done in the NFL to score on every drive all season, but I wish we could. I do say that jokingly, but I also think there is something to starting fast that we do need to do a better job of. And, we will be intentional about that, but, you know, we scored on 7 out of 10 possessions, and typically that's going to be pretty good, chances of winning.
16: I mean, that play alone, that was a 4th and 3 from basically midfield. And then there was another one with 4th and 4 from the 8-yard line. These weren't like punch button Dan Campbell got to go for it on 4th down plays. Can you talk about the confidence that gives you guys as an offensive unit that the coach is like, he's always gone for it, but these were a couple of different type of situations where he went for it.
15: Yeah, you know, I think that just we've been saying this for years about like him believing in us and us making him right. And I would imagine our 4th down percentage is as good as anyone in the league since Dan's been here. And, we practice these situations. We practice these pressure moments. And when they come up in the game, they're less stressful for us than they are hopefully for the other guys. And, we love when he puts us in those spots, make them right. And we try to do it more often than not.
14: Obviously, Jahmyr Gibbs had a great game, but I want to talk about something that probably doesn't end up getting as much discussion. You had a completion to Brock Wright where there was a free blitzer coming up the middle, and he stepped up and picked up that blitz. And that's such an underrated play, but a huge play. What did you see on that play?
15: Yeah, he did it a couple times in the game. I think, he'd probably just tell you that's part of his job description is, to pass protect, but he is, it is hard. It's a hard job, and it's a hard job for somebody who's touching the ball as often as he is to take another hit on himself and stick his nose in there and protect me. And I certainly appreciate the effort and all that goes into it, but I know to him it's just, what he's supposed to do, and he just keeps on doing it.
16: You look like you may have been caught a little bit off guard on the Gibbs touchdown run where you're carrying out the bootleg fake, and he ends up reversing his field. What was going through your mind when you saw that he was actually coming in your direction headed towards the end zone?
15: Yeah, I just wanted to see if I could keep up with him. I so often have to watch him run out in front, and wanted to see if I could hit my top speed on my tracker, and wanted to check what our speeds were next to each other there.
14: Did you check?
15: I haven't checked yet. No, I need to check that out, because that'll probably be my top speed of the season right there.
14: You got to report back and let us know how you matched up with Jahmyr. The 4th and 4 touchdown to Jameson Williams, that looked like more of a free throw than a fastball as he came open in the back of the end zone. Take us through that play.
15: Yeah, they played man coverage and had 2 hole players underneath, and had a nice little concept up there that we've been practicing for a little bit. And sure enough, he ran right past the defender that's supposed to cover him and was open and put it on him. Very simple, and he made a great catch.
16: As excited as you guys were throughout the game and scoring touchdowns and looking great as an offense, a defense getting 5 3-and-outs against Arizona, were you more fired up about the Jack Fox punt at the end of the game than anything else? Because it sure looked like you were fired up about it.
15: I was excited. Yeah, that was a good one. And I know how meaningful that is for him and that punt team when they're working on that all week. And to get one there down at the 1 and to kind of execute it to perfection and in a situation where it really doesn't matter how good his punt is, the game's pretty much in hand, to do it right and to execute it that high of a level is awesome. And it speaks to who we are. And I think the whole game really speaks, it felt like who we are and our identity really shined through and all those moments that we've been talking about.
14: We were talking about how you can make a case that the Rams lost last night because of special teams. But we talked yesterday how your special teams really set you guys up with good field position. It's an underrated and underappreciated part of the game, but I'm sure you can speak to how much that helps the offense.
15: Yeah, man, we spent a lot of time on it, and it is a three-phase game. It's offense, defense, and special teams, and they're as much a part of it as the offense and the defense, and those guys take a lot of pride in it. And I know here we certainly put a lot of emphasis on it, and we know that those guys can affect the game, and we use them as a weapon, and Fox is a weapon, and Bates is a weapon, and they help us, man. They really do. And I think typically the teams that do play it in three phases like that go a long way.
14: You took more deep shots in this game than I remember. Was that part of the game plan, or was it just what their defense presented you as the game went on?
15: It's just what they presented me. I think we got deep shots up every week, and so sometimes they play the right coverage for it, and sometimes they don't. And there were some chances to have them there in that game, and some other chances where they covered it.
16: What do you think it would have been like to have Dan Campbell as a teammate and in the huddle and as a tight end target to throw to? And is there anybody on the team that you think resembles how Dan Campbell would have played?
15: Yeah, it would have been great. I mean, I can only imagine, you know, the tenacity he played with, and you know, everyone that's ever played with him calls him such a great teammate. And I mean, the easiest answers are the 89 that we have ourselves. Brock Wright plays tight end and kind of plays it in a similar style that Dan used to. And yeah, Brock's a great teammate as well.
14: There was one play that didn't happen. A ball got ripped free and it landed in Penei Sewell's hands. It got blown dead. I was excited to see what was about to happen. Could you imagine Penei Sewell in the open field with the football?
15: Yeah, I can see it. You know, we've done it, and it certainly brought back some memories and maybe some ideas of maybe we got to get the ball in his hands a little bit more like we had in the past and get him an open field. And he's a tough guy to tackle. I can guarantee that.
16: What was the flight like? The flight back from Arizona like? I mean, do you guys watch the game? The game film? Is it a flying pub? What's it like?
15: No alcohol on the plane. It was a flying hydration of water for sure. You know, it was fun. I think, you know, now in year 11, you know, I really try to cherish those moments because the long plane flight back, you know, after a massive win like that, where you know, the vibes are high, man, it's fun. People are hanging out, talking, and, you know, playing games or whatever. And it's a lot of fun, man.
14: The bye week, what's on the to-do list to get even better when you guys pick it back up with two huge divisional games?
15: Yeah, finding a way to, you know, keep this momentum going. I think I said it after the game. I wish we could play, you know, today, you know, as soon as possible, just with how well we were able to put it together there. But, you know, catch our breath, get a little rest, and come back and realize that, you know, we've set a new standard for ourselves and that what is capable is right there in that game two days ago. And we got to make sure that we don't get comfortable or anything and keep it going.
14: All right, every week we ask the listeners to send questions over, and Kang, our producer behind the glass, sifts through them. And Kang, what do we got this week?
2: Okay, Jared, this one comes from Gil in Rochester Hills. He asks, you have a 12-hour flight to take. You have the middle seat. Which two teammates do you least want to be sitting between?
15: Oh, gosh. Mahogany, one. Smelly and wide.
2: So he doesn't smell like rich mahogany.
15: No.
16: It's not a leather-bound book.
15: Who would be the next one? I don't know. Probably Tate for the same reason. Or Juice. Like, and I love those guys.
2: Apparently, you want them in front of you, not next to you.
15: Of course. Well, shoot, in front of me, I might catch a whiff, too. So I want them maybe like right behind me on a plane. I love those guys, but they're going to take up a lot of space and a lot of air quality for me.
14: Jared, appreciate the time as always. And I think it'll be 2 weeks before we talk again. So enjoy the bye week and good luck.
15: All right. Thanks, guys.
16: Thanks, Jared.
14: There he is, Jared Goff here on 97.1. Listeners are going to get Jared in trouble with his teammates.
16: Himself in trouble.
2: The thing is, you know what, Jared, I'm getting from these questions is Jared is so, when he's locked in an interview, he says all the right things. He will never throw a teammate under the bus unless you force him to with these questions.
14: Good stuff. Thank you, Gil in Rochester Hills, and everybody who submitted their questions for Jared Goff. 248-539-9797. We'll get back to your phone calls and feedback next. 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
14: You know, it's interesting in talking with Jared about the starts. Like, he acknowledged on his own that they got to do something about the starts. And yet it speaks a little bit to how high the bar has been set for the offense, that when they don't score in three straight possessions, it feels like an absolute disaster for this offense. And then the other thing that surprised me a little bit is, it not really surprised me, but maybe one of the answers that interested me the most is how one play can change everything. Because it felt like after that 4th and 3, there was no stopping them. They converted that 4th and 3, and just and then it was just, you know, everything was rolling downhill.
16: Yeah. I mean, they knocked down three more fourth down conversions after that. But, I mean, that's just how they view things. They don't look at things like we have three opportunities to get the 10 yards and we got a punt. I mean, that's not Dan Campbell. So it really is in a lot of respects. No, you got four. Mm-hmm. We'll give you four plays to get there. And they took advantage of it and just kept scoring touchdown after touchdown after touchdown. That's what was the cool part, is that this time, you know, they had all the scoring drives. They had seven scoring drives, but they were six touchdowns and a field goal, as opposed to the last time out when they scored in six of the eight possessions. And, you know, too many of those were field goals. They were able to push through for the extra points, and it's what causes the separation and makes it for an easy Sunday afternoon.
14: And in the middle of that interview, he sort of stopped and said, look, this is what we think we should be. That game is indicative of who we in the building think that we are. And I know exactly how it was interpreted by many people, and that's fine. Everybody's entitled to their own opinion, that is who they will look like against really bad football teams. Their standard is that every week. And I guess in many ways, so are the people that are still want to see them do it. Like, and sure, bravo. Like, yeah, let's keep the bar high. To be a Super Bowl contender, you have to play in all three phases. And that was the most complete game that they've played, where we can say the offense was spectacular. The defense was better. The special teams were great. The average starting field position was plus 12. The Lions were starting with a 12-yard shorter field than Arizona. And if you need prime examples of how special teams impact games, just look at the Rams. They have questionable special teams. They missed two field goals last night. They gave up a 70-yard kickoff return. You know, you've got to be able to play in all phases of the game. And that they were hitting on all cylinders against Arizona. Now, do they take that and run? Have they turned a corner? I mean, what they really need is the defense to prove that it's not a one-off.
16: They absolutely need to do that. And I think that this team absolutely emphasizes the importance of special teams and to include that as part of the breakdown of the thirds. I mean, Kelvin Shepard talked about, we're going to do our third last week. And it was kind of funny the way he worded it. But, you know, in a way, it's all what he was doing was, okay, we have to do our part as a defense, but we're not going to disrespect the special teams part of the game, because that's important too. And they've got that locked down, and special teams looks great. The thirds are very important. And the game against the Cardinals, you can blow it off and say the Cardinals aren't a very good offensive team. I'm not going to disagree that the Cardinals are a bad offensive team, because they are. But you still have to do what you do. And I think most people thought, well, this is a chance for the Cardinals offense to get off, right? Mm-hmm. And really show what they can do, because the Lions defense is so bad. Well, Kelvin Shepard and crew said, not so fast. We worked some things out. Guys trusted each other. They got on the same page. And with 5-3 and outs, you had an interception and a missed field goal amid all the chaos there. That's seven pretty good drives on the defense that you'll take. A couple touchdowns. The touchdown to start the game, that was not a good look, but they recovered from that. And that's what's important.
14: So the other thing is, when you start looking at what could be important moments, the 2021 Lions, Dan Campbell's first year, won three of their last six games after going winless to start the year. They won three of their last six, and that's when everything started to roll.
16: Mm-hmm.
14: They went 9-8. Remember, they played the meaningless game at the end of the year against Green Bay that needed the win. Yeah, and the Lions won it. And then they went playoffs, and now obviously last year stepped back. Remember how the Tigers a couple years ago were kind of given up on, and then they just turned it around and gave two straight seasons of playoff baseball after a team that, you know, sold at the deadline? I guess that team didn't. The team 2 years ago didn't sell.
16: 2 years ago, well, they sold Jack Flaherty.
14: At the deadline, that's right. And then last year, They did even more. But anyway, the point is,
16: three seasons ago, but yeah.
14: Yeah, two seasons ago they did it again. But the point being, John Beilein was 1-6 in Big Ten play in year like three, and Michigan won at Michigan State and took off, and he made two runs to Final Four runs. Like, so there are moments in time when Arizona took the opening kick and went right down the field and scored. I'm not so sure that

0: Kelvin Shepard was about as close as one can be to getting dismissed at a bye week in the middle of a season. And I mean, that's the reality of it. Because the bye week, if you're going to do it, is the time to do it. And going into the bye, when they took the opening possession and went right down the field and scored, I'm thinking to myself, okay, if this game is a defensive disaster, I don't know how he survives. And then they turned it around.
1: Yeah. So after that drive, I got a text from somebody that said, so maybe we'll have a new DC in the second half.
0: Was that somebody that you would call credible or just somebody?
1: Well, they're not credible in terms of like being somebody from the media. It was not somebody from the media.
0: Okay. All right,
1: yeah. I will say that. And then I waited. I had a text ready to go.
0: Yeah.
1: You were saying something was a text I had ready to go.
0: Yeah.
1: But I waited for that until the end of the game because I wanted to make sure that they were going to hang on and win. Because the punch button response I always have is, it's early. Things can change. And that's exactly what happened in that game. The defense started playing defense and looking good. And then it was just that moment in time, the 4th and 3, that the offense made that play and it was done.
0: So, and the one thing is, you know, we always try and figure out how things can work out. Like, is it truly hopeless, or is there a path to a better place? And, you know, the playing twice as much man coverage certainly helped against a team with some credible receivers. They'll face, like, this Green Bay passing attack is going to be a challenge. They have got to continue to pressure the quarterback when they play him again. But I'm going to guess that they employ more man coverage again against Green Bay. And is that a turning point for this team and this defense? Kind of something to pay attention to. Anyway, thanks to Jared Goff, who was, you know, bye week. Things got a little wonky and ended up at 10:45. We'll replay it later for people who missed it. In the meantime, let's talk a little college football. Speaking of quarterbacks. Yesterday, we didn't have time to get to this, talked a little bit about Michigan State's game, but Michigan had the bye, and Kyle Whittingham says he's sticking with Bryce Underwood, although a lot more reps for Tommy Carr. When it comes to the question of should Bryce be the starter, I get asked all the time. This is almost replacing what time's the Michigan State game, is the question I get asked the most. Whether or not Bryce is going to continue to be the quarterback or get replaced. I am going to give you the answer to that question. And what I always say to those questions today at 11:15. It's Carson Anderson, open lines, 248-539-9797. At 11:30, we're going to open up the big old tub of pretzels. Haven't done that in a while. Always fun. So if you have questions for the big old tub, which can be anything sports related or not, send them over. And we like to answer all these, whether we're solving a debate between you and the significant other, or a debate you have amongst your friends, or a riddle, or anything like that. It can be anything. The big old tub, we open it today at 11:30. Hey, Twin Peaks fans, I want to double down today and talk to you about the best happy hour in the state. What better way to cure those current gas prices, which are out of control, than the awesome deals at your favorite restaurant? With dining experiences really taking a turn for the worse and the cost of eating out going through the roof, it is expensive. They've doubled down on happy hour. It just makes sense for everyone. It's called happy hour for a reason, right? And what makes it happy at Twin Peaks? Well, for starters, you're walking into a comfortable lodge. That should put a smile on your face as the beautiful Twin Peaks girls greet you with a smile. Then they ease the guilt of eating out with some awesome deals on drinks that you crave. And scratch food you can really sink your teeth into. We're talking about $5 22-ounce house drafts like their Dirty Blonde or TP Light. $5 pours like Tito's, Captain and Jack, and more. $7 pours of premium options like Woodford Reserve, Patron, or Grey Goose, and plenty of other options like their battered and fried to order mozzarella cheese bites, smoked chicken quesadillas, which I had last week, 3 crispy mini beef tacos, and more. 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
11: All right, Michigan and Michigan State back in action this weekend. Spartans hosting Northwestern, and you put something in your show sheet that intrigued me about Michigan State. We'll get to that in a minute. Spartans a 7.5-point underdog. Michigan a 6-point favorite playing host to Penn State Saturday at 3:30 at the Big House. And yesterday, Kyle Whittingham says expect a change at punt returner. Andrew Babalola is back in practice, the big tackle, 5-star recruit who's been banged up, and they certainly are still looking for answers up front. And Bryce Underwood is the starting quarterback, and people were wondering if they were going to make a change. In a bye week, the twos already were scheduled to get more reps, and Tommy Carr indeed got more reps with the ones, which means Tommy is gaining more and more experience all the time. I'm constantly asked about this, and the one thing I will say, and Kyle Whittingham said the reason he's starting Bryce is it gives him the best chance to win. The thing that I noticed when I was fortunate enough to get a role on as part of the Michigan network is I got a chance to go to practice. And going to practice, the one thing I will come away saying is after seeing practice over the years, one thing that has become obvious to me is who's playing and why they're playing. I have not seen practice lately, okay? So to be clear on that, but when I do go to practice, it oftentimes answers the question about why someone's playing over someone else.
12: Mm-hmm.
11: In fact, almost every time, because you'll go to practice with an eye on a position battle where in your head you're thinking, shouldn't this other guy be

0: playing. So I'll go watch some of that. And almost always, I walk away going, oh, that's why. Usually it's seen through practice. Now, to be clear, Tommy's very talented, and I think Tommy Carr has a chance to be an exceptionally good collegiate quarterback. I've talked to some people that think Tommy, in fact, could be better than CJ, and CJ Carr is one heck of a quarterback. But the other thing about Tommy Carr is that Tommy Carr will be, when he does get on the field in real game situations, if it's this year, he'll be dealing with much of what Bryce was dealing with last year, and that is being a true freshman, seeing things for the first time, including the speed of the game. And look, you can replicate a lot, but when you get into game time situations, the opponent isn't so friendly as they are in practice. So that's another part of the challenge. It's very rare to me that a coach will start someone that doesn't give him what he deems in that moment the best chance to win. Now, can that change? It sounds like it can. Any goodwill that Bryce built where the fans started to get encouraged in the Iowa game feels like it all went out the window in Minnesota. Minnesota was a performance that you hope is the anomaly if you're a Michigan fan moving forward. But, you know, the last two data points we saw was Bryce turning a corner and then Bryce taking a step back. And I do doubt, do I think this is an important start for Bryce? Oh, yeah. I think this is an important start for Bryce. And an important two games here with Penn State and Indiana coming in the next 2 weeks. So anyway, the answer's boring. It's really boring. But the truth is, when I've gone to practice in the past and had to answer questions about why one player is playing over another, usually when you're at practice, you see the answer is obvious. Now, I know what we're going to get. We're going to get texts of people saying, well, what about a guy who's just a gamer? And that's a real thing. That is a real thing. Because I know that there are guys that were starting because they look great in practice. And then they got in games and they couldn't do it. And there's the inverse of that as well. And so that is worth a try. I think it's hard, though, to get coaches to agree to do that. Because it feels like it's almost like a Hail Mary. But with that said, it doesn't mean at some point Bryce doesn't have a leash that goes forever, is my guess here. And if the turnovers and some of the running into pass rush stuff continues, which I thought was kind of weird, in the Minnesota game, it's a lot harder than it looks, but when the pocket collapses, when the pocket doesn't collapse, he's got to do a good job feeling that, and sometimes that comes with experience and sometimes it doesn't.
1: Well, if you're Michigan this week, you're hoping that you're able to run the football more than anything else, because Penn State does not defend the run well at all. They're second to last in the Big Ten, ahead of only Rutgers. They allow way too many yards per game, 165 yards per game in the six games they played. A ton of that came against Northwestern. Yep, but that
0: skewed the numbers quite a bit.
1: It does a little bit, yeah, but they still easier to run against. So if you're Michigan, you're probably thinking you can do that, because defensively, Penn State's the best team in the Big Ten, I believe, against the pass. Or second, I guess, compared to Michigan. They're right behind Michigan in defending the pass. But it's a lower complete percentage against them. They've given up fewer touchdowns than Michigan, and they've got more interceptions than Michigan does on defense. But Michigan gives up fewer yards in the air. But it's going to be tough sledding to throw the football against him, I guess, is my point. And this may have to be the old get-right game when it comes to their running game. There's no excuse for why Michigan is unable to run the football this year. It doesn't make any sense. No. This team has got too much talent to be mired, you know, in the bottom third of the Big Ten in rushing, which is 135 yards a game. It doesn't make any sense. When it comes to Bryce Underwood and Tommy Carr, is it simply, right at this point, is the most stark reason you can see why Tommy Carr is not out there, is it lack of physical maturity?
0: Well,
1: he's not there yet.
0: It's a real thing. I'll just tell you who the player was. Dylan McCaffrey. When Dylan McCaffrey was at Michigan, his spindly little arms was coming out from underneath the shoulder pads, and I thought, wow, that kid needs to put on a lot of size. And sure enough, he got hurt. He got hit and he broke a bone, and he was a talented player, but you know, the freshmen come in and they're playing against grown men, and

0: turn the ball over, then they're going to have to make some changes. Well, where is that going to come? Likely at the quarterback position, because that's the guy who's got the ball in his hands. And if he continues to turn the ball over, he's not going to have many more opportunities to do so, and they're going to be forced to have to go with a true freshman that may or may not be pushing.
1: Very well could happen.
0: Yeah, I mean, he got more reps because you got the bye week and you get the second team reps is what they say. But I think two things can be true at the same time. Yes, you get more reps during the bye week as a second unit because this is the time we can do that. But also perhaps the benefit of that is we want to take a closer look at Ty McCarr and see how he handles things.
1: Okay, 248-539-9797 if you want to get in on that. In the meantime, you put on your show sheet, Pat Fitzgerald downplays game against Northwestern, says he's a Spartan, and then you write ...
0: Yeah, because I think when you say things like that, you might think that you're saying the right thing, but I don't think there's anything wrong with saying, yeah, it's a big game for me, going against the team that I played for, the team that I coached. Obviously, he didn't want to leave Northwestern. He was forced out of Northwestern. And then exonerated after the fact, but by then it's too late. So now he's moved on, and I can appreciate him saying, I moved on, I'm a Spartan now. But I would have a hard time thinking that this game doesn't mean more. And I didn't see the whole quote, the whole press conference of him talking about it, but that one thing just kind of stood out, that he's a Spartan now. Okay, great, I love to hear that, but I got to believe deep in your heart, you bleed purple as well. I mean, it's okay to be bleeding green and white right now, but I think you can acknowledge that this is a big game.
1: Football leads to weird marriages sometimes and interesting situations, and that, you know, not that there's anything wrong with it. Coaches move around. Yeah. And you almost invariably you're going to go up against a place that you used to coach or a place you used to play.
0: Right. And look, this is what, and I love Pat Fitzgerald. I think he's great for this program, and I hope that moving forward that it's only going to get better and better and better. But to your point, yeah, Brett Bielema coached at Wisconsin after playing at Iowa, and you know, goes out to Arkansas. Now it comes back, and now he's coaching at Illinois. So yeah, you can go ahead and coach other places along the way, even though it seemingly had the perfect situation of the hometown boy comes home and does good.
1: 248-539-9797 if you want to continue with Wolverines or Spartans talk. We've got a big old tub of pretzels coming up as well. Get your questions in for the tub, which we will have next here on Carson Anderson on 97.1.
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0: Doug Carr, Scott Anderson, 97.1 open lines, 248-539-9797. We will get back to phone calls, but first it's time for the big old tub of pretzels. These are random questions sent over by our listening audience. We do appreciate them. And if you want to send one in, 248-539-9797, we can solve debates, family feuds, fights between husbands and wives.
1: Yeah, we do it all.
0: We can answer your sports questions.
1: At far less than $200 an hour.
0: That's right.
2: Yeah, with no guaranteed results, though.
0: So, excellent.
2: Anyways,
0: point.
2: Do you want to go from the new ones that just came in or an old one?
0: Let's do both.
2: Well, which one first?
0: New one.
2: All right, new one. All right. For the next 12 months, I know you guys don't like IPAs, but you can only drink IPAs as alcoholic beverages or no alcohol at all. Which one are you taking?
0: I'm no alcohol at all. I can't drink that bug spray.
2: I can't even drink it like once.
0: I've tried. I've been sold on people try it. I'll try this one. Try that one. I'm alcohol free. I'm probably losing about 10 pounds too, but yeah, I'm alcohol free.
1: I'm with Doug.
2: So
1: I can't
2: nothing,
1: do it.
2: Huh?
1: I just can't handle IPAs. I don't like them. Call me whatever you want, but I don't really care. It's what I like to drink and what I don't like to drink, and I do not like to drink IPAs. I'll do without.
2: Yeah, I'll go alcohol free as well, guys. I don't hate it as much as you guys, but I'm not going to force it just because I need alcohol. I can just go alcohol free.
1: Yeah, that's the other big part of it. I don't drink a ton right now anyway, so easy.
0: It's such a far cry from my preferred sorority beer. A Miller Lite, a Bud Light, a Mick Ultra, or whatever. I just...
1: Busch Light Apple.
0: Yeah.
1: Busch Light Lime.
0: Bring it back. Bring back the Busch Light Apple.
2: I guess we're going alcohol free, all three of us.
0: Yeah.
2: All right, next question. This one's from the tub. I like this question. How long would it take for you to name 100 friends and family, first and last name? I got a feeling Gator would do better than us, Doug.
0: There's no question.
2: I think Gator's going to try.
0: He's going to try to get it done before the end of this segment.
2: Gator, do you think you could name 100 friends or family, first and last name?
1: Yeah.
2: Okay.
1: I mean, some of them are easy because it's just husband and
2: really?
1: Wife. It's same last name. Yeah. So can I think of
0: he's going to name his brother.
1: Yeah.
0: I could do it. Now I want to try.
1: Right?
0: But I think it would probably take me a good 20 minutes.
2: Do you think you'd do it in less than half an hour? I think it's going to take me longer than that.
0: Maybe. Since I've given this zero thought before this very moment, I don't know, maybe.
1: But eight minutes.
0: The good news, eight minutes for you.
1: Yeah.
2: I want you to do, okay, next break. When we break, I want you to start, all right?
0: And see if you can get to 50 during a four-minute commercial break. Because I got like 13 Canadian relatives, Canadian cousins that I could just, you know, between them.

0: spouses and do kids count?
1: Yeah, yeah, friends and family. All right.
0: I think I could get.
1: New question. This one's timely. Right. What is the worst and best Halloween candy ever?
2: I think the best is when you get a full candy bar.
1: So which one?
2: And I think when the full candy bar comes in, I think it's a Snickers. It's just, it's tried and true. There are probably ones I like better, but I think it's easy to say Snickers. Worst is Almond Joy.
1: Because you don't like coconuts, right?
2: Don't like coconut.
1: Or coconut flavor.
2: Don't like coconut. Yeah. The texture is terrible, and then you mix that with the almond. I've come to like the almond a lot better than I used to, but yeah.
0: The best is Reese's Peanut Butter Cups. Even if they're because if you come home with like 8 of those, I feel like you got 4 full candy bars. So Reese's Peanut Butter Cups would be my number one. The last would be those like chewy peanut butter things that come in wrappers.
2: Oh, yeah.
0: Yeah.
1: Is it orange and black?
0: Yeah, they're orange and black. And they got twisty things on the end.
1: That's not even real candy.
2: It's like a peanut butter taffy or something like that.
0: Yeah, it's like an attempt with a texture. If I chew this long enough, I might pull a tooth out. Like, they're just...
2: You know what's really moving down the list for me? Kit Kat bar.
1: Oh, that's my number one. I love Kit Kat.
2: Really? It's really moving down. I don't know, man.
1: Too delicious?
2: No, there's nothing. I don't like them anymore. I don't think they taste anything. There's nothing special about them.
0: Interesting.
1: I love them. No one gives out full-size Kit Kat bars, I feel like, because they would keep them for themselves. That would be my number one.
0: If they do, and the word spreads, that neighborhood gets flooded by out-of-neighborhood kids migrating in.
2: Oh, nowadays. Can you imagine if we had that kind of technology when we were kids? Hey, get their phone out and let them know, hey, the barbers are serving up full-on Twix bars. Here we go.
1: The barbers, huh?
2: I don't know. I just made a blast.
1: The grass cutters over there, too.
0: Yeah. All right, next question.
1: I know you meant last name. Just thought it was funny you used barbers. Like Marion Barber, Tiki Barber. All right, would you rather have... Did we already ask this one? Would you rather have 3 fingers on each hand or 8 fingers on each hand?
2: I think we have asked that one.
0: I went 8. I think you can throw a wicked curveball.
1: Okay. I don't know why this guy. Someone
0: change up.
1: We'll put the finger question here.
0: Spin on that ball.
1: Twice.
2: I throw the finger question out.
0: Yeah. Too many finger questions. Quit sending finger questions.
2: Exactly. Why the obsession?
1: All right. You get only one the rest of your life in Italian food. Oh. Pizza or the field?
2: Oh, man.
1: So it's either you can live without pizza, but pizza.
2: Or
0: I'm just going to say the field because it's easy for me, but I want to watch you struggle with this one.
1: How can you live without pizza, Gator, right? Like, come on.
2: And I can change up the variety of pizza I want when I want deep dish or Detroit style or thin crust. Or I can have all different kinds.
1: I'm telling you right now, you can think about it. I'm keeping pizza and I'm getting rid of the field. I cannot live without pizza moving forward. Well, everyone else is eating pizza. Okay. I'm just going to watch them eat pizza.
2: Here's the thing. I will say I'm going to take the pizza over everything else because I've cut down my pasta intake a ton and I love pasta, but I can't do without pizza.
1: No, you can't. Imagine all those.
2: I wish I could quit you.
1: Well, anywhere you go, they serve pizza over, like, you know, spaghetti. There's going to be more opportunities for me to, like, miss out if I gave up pizza. Pizza's more readily available.
2: I'm hanging on to pizza. I'm not letting go.
1: There it is.
0: There's no question where I could say yes. I'm willingly walking away from lasagna. I love all kinds of veggies too. Lasagna, turkey lasagna.
1: Well, not regular lasagna, apparently. Though.
2: Not real lasagna.
1: Yeah, exactly.
2: Meat sauce.
0: Yeah. Each of their own.
1: All right. When two friends make a bet... This one just came in. And an outcome is determined. Whose responsibility is to make sure that bet is paid off? The one who lost or the one who won?
0: Well, in a society, it's the one who lost. The one who lost should step up and do the right thing. It does get uncomfortable when the one who won has to ask for it.
1: I think that's where this question is going.
2: Yeah. I see where you're getting at, Kang. You let me know what day this week you want that lunch. And I'm more than happy to pay it off.
0: Wait, what bet did you lose to Keg?
2: This was the
1: Frank Ragnow bet.
2: Yeah.
1: He thought Frank Ragnow was going to come back after he found out his hamstring was torn and wasn't going to come back. But Gator still said, I think he's coming back.
0: Wasn't that like a year ago?
1: Yes. Well, I mean, he had till this year maybe to come on back and play. Maybe
2: I feel like you lost one too, and we kind of wiped that out. But the one I was thinking about was the Paul Sarah bet. The teams you thought.
0: Oh, where you had to pick five games that you knew the Lions were going to win this year. Yeah.
1: But Paul lost that bet.
2: Whatever you want this week, buddy.
1: By the way, Paul went to. What'd you go with this week for your picks with the Valeni show? 3-7. So I think Paul should just stay away from these football
0: games. Paul, it happens.
1: Man.
0: It happens, buddy.
2: Can you let me know? Anytime in the next few weeks, you just let me know.
0: Is that a question?
1: How about just bring in a breakfast burrito for me, too? I see those things you bring in, man. You know, bring me one. We're good.
2: All right.
1: Let's square it out. Maybe a vegetarian lasagna for Doug.
0: For breakfast, too. Yeah. Works for me.
1: All right. Speaking of food, what vegetable do you only eat because you need... I don't even know what I wrote here. You need something healthy. It's only for health benefits alone.
0: That's a great one.
1: Because, Doug, we know you like vegetables.
0: I do like vegetables.
1: What vegetable do you eat only because it's healthy? You actually don't like it.
0: I'll tell you what's nothing special, but I snack on a lot. But I'm like, this really is lame. Celery. Celery brings, like, nothing to the table.
1: It's water sticks.
0: It is water sticks, yeah. And so if I'm eating celery... They're very little redeemable. Like, I love cucumbers, slicing up some cucumbers. I love asparagus and Brussels sprouts and broccoli and all that. But I love radishes. God, I love radishes and a salad. But yeah, if I'm eating celery, I'm kind of punting on any kind of taste.
2: I feel like I shouldn't stop. Let it keep going. Right? Let it go.
1: Speak about naming 100 names.
2: Yeah, cauliflower.
0: Cauliflower's good.
2: I don't like cauliflower at all.
1: But you won't eat it just because it's...
2: It's like, you know, you get the veggie tray. It's got cauliflower and the broccoli heads and then some carrots. And, like, you go back to the tray and all that's left is cauliflower. And, like, all right. To try to choke that down without dipping it in ranch or something, it's almost an impossibility.
1: Without ranch, it's awesome.
0: Good onion dip.
1: I don't find this disgusting, but I truly only eat it because it's supposed to be healthy for you. It's carrots. Like, I'll see the carrots there. I don't really want them, but I'm like, I can eat the carrot. I don't really want it, but it's supposed to be healthy for you, so I'll eat the carrots.
2: You know, I buy, like, a bag of carrots every, like, fourth time I go shopping. I'm not even sure that half of them ever get open. You know, it's like one of those things just in your mind. Oh, yeah, I'll get that. And then I totally forget they're in the refrigerator, and then I'll see them. I'm like, I don't feel like a carrot. Yeah, the inner battle.
0: We started getting baby carrots for the kids' lunches. The kids are gone. We haven't made their lunches in forever. We still get baby carrots. Love the baby carrots. But to each their own, like I said. Now, are they the best? No. But they're a quick and easy snack.
2: So. They are.
0: There it is. Thanks for all your questions. A big old tub of pretzels. You want to send one over for next time. 248-539-9797.
2: Easy on the finger questions.
0: Yeah, let's cut back on weird finger questions.
1: I think maybe someone, I don't know, it was Evan or somebody maybe, you know, put in another finger question. At least change the numbers up. It was the same numbers of fingers, right? Wasn't it?
0: It's Carson Anderson, 97.1. 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
2: I was up to like 76 during the break.
0: 76 names of
2: family and friends.
0: Family and friends. First and last name.
1: Is that this one of them like a big family? They knocked out like 10 people right there or something?
2: No, I think the biggest one, I had three kids is probably the most.
0: So it was four minutes. You came up with 76 names of family and friends.
2: Yeah,
0: I'm not surprised.
2: It's easier than you think it is.
0: It probably is, but I'll give myself 20 minutes. Let's get back to your open line calls. Dan's and Warren in next. Hello, Dan.
21: Hey, guys. Good show.
0: Thank you.
21: I have a question about Michigan football.
0: Sure.
21: Why is it, Michigan being the university that they are, why can they not recruit quality receivers? They used to, and Ohio State does it every year. But lately, the last two, 3 years, their recruiting, their wide receiver recruiting has been down, way down, I think. And I think Dan might be part of Underwood's problem is he doesn't have the quality receivers to throw to.
2: He's got a couple pretty good ones there right now.
0: I think the two they have this year are the best they've had since Cornelius Johnson and Roman Wilson in the national championship team. But the last couple of years, the wide receiver recruiting, I mean, Dan, I'm sure you remember, Braylon Breston and Avant, like that crew. They always had a David Terrell. They always had a Marquise Walker, the famous ones, Desmond Howard and Anthony Carter, going way back. But it feels as though the last few years they have struggled. I mean, you want to have the best players are usually your third, fourth, and fifth year players. And right now they have two sophomore receivers that are pretty damn good that I think have a chance to be, if they stay, really special over the next
2: They haven't had high-end quarterback play in a while. So that's what's going to attract the receivers. They may recruit high-end quarterbacks, but in the end, they don't develop the high-end quarterback. So,
0: well, J.J. was pretty good, but he was done in 23.
2: He was okay.
0: As a college quarterback, I think he was pretty damn good.
2: But you can't compare that to Ohio State because that's a factory. I mean, they produce the best receivers in football.
0: Yes.
2: Ohio State and LSU produce the best receivers in football, and they also produce some pretty good quarterbacks. So, that's a whole – they're kind of tied together.
0: Yeah, I'll defend J.J. as a college quarterback, but, what happened in the pros. But as far as, the last couple of years, it's been down. I think this pair, though, is pretty good.
2: Yeah, they had good tight ends. They had a run of really good tight ends for a while.
0: Yep. I mean, the schools get reputations, right? They have churned out edge rushers, man. They have had some great edge rushers at Michigan. But no, not as many wide receivers.
2: Or defensive linemen, I would say.
0: Yeah.
2: Yep. For sure.
0: 248-539-9797. Sam is next. Hello, Sam.
3: Hey, what's up? So after the bye with Branch and possibly Mays coming back, I think the team will be going up. I think they're going to just be flat out destroy our division opponents, which is good. Spotty defense in the start of the season, I think it'll be better. But I wanted to ask you guys, my question didn't get in. I know you guys love each other. For one show, living or dead, who would you want to work alongside just for one show?
0: For one show, if I got to choose to do one show with somebody else.
3: Yeah.
0: I'm more interested in your first part of your statement, but I would say living or dead.
3: Your choice.
0: I mean, living, Gary Danielson, dead, Keith Jackson.
3: Cool.
0: I don't know if Keith Jackson ever did talk radio.
2: So interesting.
0: Yep.
2: For me, I look at it from a more pragmatic standpoint. I mean, Doug, it works for Doug. For me, I need somebody like Doug, somebody who leads the show so I can do what I do best, what I think I do best anyway. So, and I guess it's worked with the people that I have worked with. I mean, Jamie would have been perfect with that.
0: Jamie was awesome.
2: Jamie's a great
0: Jamie and I
2: dog.
0: Kind of do the same thing. Yeah, the traffic controller. Yeah, as far as people at the station, it'd be Jansen, but.
3: Yeah, that's it for me. Anyway, thank you for taking
0: off. The first part, Sam, about them taking off and destroying the division, a lot has to go right. I mean, that is Brian Branch and Cade Mays being everything they can be. If Brian Branch and Cade Mays are everything they can be, now you might be able to move an interior offensive lineman, an excess interior offensive lineman, for a help in the secondary. But I mean, what do you think? Take off and you think they're going to take off here?
2: I think we're going to find this offense is devastatingly good, mm-hmm. which we probably already knew. I don't know if they're going to score 45 points a game. But I think that you're going to be hard-pressed to find more than maybe a couple games where they don't score more than 30 the rest of the way. I just think they're set up for that. And Cade Mays can add stability to that offensive line. He was designed to be the middle of that offensive line from moment one. And like a week and a half into training camp, he's out with the wrist. So I have no reason to think that it's not going to work out. That's what they had designs on. That's what they were planning on it. Let's see it. I'm curious more about what happens at left guard. Mahogany has some really good moments, and there's some moments that are head scratchers. But is he going to hang on to that starting job? Is Drew Scruggs going to compete for that? When they go into a jumbo package, do they decide we go with Drew Scruggs in there instead of Larry Borm? Does that make him even more formidable in that kind of formation? So I do think it's going to be better. And, yeah, the offense can be more consistent.
0: Feedback coming in on Michigan and Michigan State and IPAs from an unnamed texter. I've tried APAs like you guys. I didn't care for them at all. That said, I have a wife and four kids, so I'm still taking them over sobriety. Next text. Karsh, love you. You're my dog, but I disagree. At practice, we see what the coaches allow us to see. We see the guys getting all the reps, including actual game reps, looking comfortable and polished. Meanwhile, guys getting limited reps may actually be better players, but they won't necessarily look like it in practice. When a player only conceptually understands some of the playbook and gets limited opportunities to execute them, expecting him to look as comfortable or as refined as the starters or higher rep players is an extreme and highly unlikely expectation. Repetition breeds familiarity, confidence, and automatically and ultimately execution. I mean, I don't disagree with any of that, but the players who earn the most, practice the best, get the most reps. Now, look, this isn't infinite either, but then you've got to earn that top spot. When you've got that top spot, yeah, you're going to get more reps. But it's, you know, Tommy got more reps last week. So maybe he did wonders with him. I wasn't around, so I didn't see. But maybe that the leash is shorter. I don't know because I wasn't. But usually in practice, you can tell. Like when that guy doesn't get those reps, if you want to develop another player, yes, it's not the best for developing the player. If you're trying to win the next game, you're going to go with the best guy getting the most reps.
2: Yeah, but the one thing you're never going to learn from a quarterback in practice is how they can take a hit.
0: Next text. I don't care what year you're in. I don't care who you are. I don't care what school you're at. Two wins is a fireable offense. That's all we're getting this year. This is the worst MSU team I've ever seen. That's from an unnamed texter.
2: They are remarkably thin right now. Their depth is to say they've been tested with depth is an understatement, a severe understatement. I think there are signs you see or players in flashes you see where this team looks like they can be something, but they just don't have the overall talent yet. It takes a little bit of time. I know the Cignetti effect has everybody saying otherwise, and what they're doing in UCLA is impressive. What they've done at Northwestern since Fitzgerald left has been impressive, but they've had time to build that up a little bit. I think at Michigan State, there are other issues at play, like getting their NIL together and figuring that out. Once they figure that out, I feel like, okay, let's go. Because they've got donors ready to do it, but do they have the structure set up to make them successful and allow for them to be successful?
0: Julian is next on 97.1. Hello, Julian.
4: Gentlemen, good morning. Thanks for having me on the show.
0: Sure.
4: I'm going to make a couple quick points about the Lions, and then if you'll permit me, I actually have a CQ for Gator. So just the previous caller mentioned that he feels the Lions are going to kind of run the tables on the division. I would say based on this most recent week, I think the ceiling is for them to split the games with the Vikings and the Bears and hopefully take two from the Pack. I don't think that's going to be enough to win the division, so I see them today as a wild card team that's going to have to go on the road with a very shaky defense. And so that gives me pause that typically when your defense is your Achilles heel, those playoff road games don't go too well.
0: Julian, we got about 10 seconds left before we got a hard break. What else?
4: I guess just for Gator, I think you've mentioned that you've been known to travel to Leamington every now and then, and I wanted to get your thoughts on how you feel about Canadian beers when you're in the area.
0: Okay, we will get to that next and talk some Lions straight ahead. Thank you for the phone call, Julian. It's Carson Anderson here on 97.1.
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29: I'm Steve Goff. MSU football coach Pat Fitzgerald knows there's more pressing things than his former school coming to town or MSU's former quarterback leading them into East Lansing as the teams prepare for Saturday's game.
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3: The ticket.
4: But as far as Canadian beers are concerned, Canadian beer is so much better in Canada than when you bring it to the States, I've always found. Or if you buy it in the States. So like Labatt or Molson here in the States, I always felt there was like kind of a skunk flavor to it, which might be part of the appeal to some people. Not to me, but if I go to Canada and I get like a Molson, I always love Molson Golden. I always thought it just tasted better there. I like cheap beer like OV or Carling Black Label. Love Black Labs; those are great.
3: Okay,
4: so yeah, I don't like the higher alcohol content stuff. I never got into Moosehead. My friends used to go to Canada pick up. The six pack in the can, which was you know the some kind of a beer with a snake name to it. Mongoose was it kills a snake. We used to bring Mongoose back, which was really high alcohol content, but you'd have to cut it with a Miller Lite,
3: mm-hmm.
4: And so we would call it the Ambassador because you would little mix of American and international flavor there.
0: So you'd mix them together and yeah. Named it yourself, yeah. The Ambassador.
4: My friend Chris, when he used to live here, would get the Mongoose. And if we were drinking his basement and play darts, listen to music, whatever. And he's like, okay, if you're going to have more than two Mongoose, you have to spend the night. You can't, because it's literally a six-pack in a can.
0: So
4: you had to cut it.
0: Okay. Well, there you go.
4: Yeah.
0: Also, on Twitch, someone suggested, let's see, who was it? You are a scrub, suggested that I try Keystone Light Apple.
4: They still make Keystone Light?
0: Yeah. And I don't know if they make Keystone Light. I have seen Keystone Light Apple. We are big fans of the Busch Light Apple. For some reason, I could accept Busch Light Apple. Keystone Light Apple, I'm like, eh. And I'm not, it makes no sense. It's not like Busch Light is some superior beer.
4: No. and Keystone was the beer that was, they don't make it in bottles, right? It's just in can. It was the bottle taste in the can was how it was sold, right?
0: I don't know, dude. Keystone reeks to me of how much money we got.
4: Really?
0: Uh-huh.
4: But Busch Light doesn't? That's how that registers for
0: I
4: you?
0: Just said. I have no idea why I can accept Busch Light Apple, but Keystone Light Apple scares me.
4: Did you ever get into Keystone Light when you were younger?
0: Again, we were asking our question, wait, how much money do we have?
4: Okay,
0: we don't have much.
10: You're picking up change off the ground.
0: Okay, we're going to get some Keystone.
4: Which was everybody in college, you make those decisions.
0: Yep.
4: You know, I have a fondness and an affinity for the cheap beer. Love the cheap beer.
0: And it's not like I'm a high-quality beer drinker. I'm drinking mass-produced,
4: right?
0: You know, big-label beers.
10: Keystone Light Apple, I'm looking it up. It looks fake. This is real
0: like
10: beer.
0: Like they made it up?
10: Yes.
0: It's just a meme on the internet. Yeah, it doesn't really exist.
10: Oh, did you guys watch this SNL skit where they made up this beer, Keystone Light Apple?
0: Yeah. I've seen it in cases at stores, and I'm like...
4: Wow, that does look made up.
10: Right. Gator, am I right?
4: You're 100% right. With like, I'm the 12-pack, 15-pack case, it's an eagle wearing an American flag do-rag, and it's a blue eagle with an apple in its talons as it's flying away with sunglasses and a smile on its face. The logo is fantastic, and I may... pursue that logo a little further, but it also makes it look cartoonish and like this does
0: like it's not real.
4: Yeah,
0: it's AI generated fake beer that actually now is in stores, I guess. So
4: I've never seen it.
0: I need to get off my Busch Light high horse.
10: Yeah, Doug.
0: I have to be the first person on the planet to say that sentence.
10: Doug's too good for Keystone. Yeah. He's drinking Bush
0: Light. You know what I'm doing?
4: I'm sorry, guys. I'll stay with my Bush Light Apple if you don't mind. Keystone Light Apple.
0: So here's another.
4: We kind of have to try this.
0: I know we do. A friend of mine, not a friend of mine, a relative of mine worked forever in beer distributing. And he told me that one of the major factors that guys choose a beer for is what does it look like when you're holding it in your hand? Guys are attracted to a certain look of what does the beer look like when you're holding it in your hand. And I'm like, no. And he's like, yep. It matters way more than you think. So the Keystone Light Apple that looks fake, maybe just the look of the box scared me off.
4: I'm looking at a picture of
0: subconsciously
4: what appears to be a Keystone. Well, it's a Keystone Light Apple in a can next to a glass of the Keystone Light Apple filled in the glass with ice and a lemon garnish. And it says the most American beer of summer might be Keystone Light Apple. We really need to try this.
0: You know what I've been doing is I've been taking like Mick Ultra and pouring it half of it into a glass and then getting a Blake's hard cider and pouring that into the glass and
4: making snake bite.
0: Yeah, making my own Bush Light Apple. That's what got me yelled at that brew pub. I told you that story.
4: Yeah.
0: I asked it, you know, I do terrible at brew pubs and places that, you know, make their own beer because I invariably, like somebody, if I owned a brew pub, I would make one that's called Taste Just Like Bud Light. Because I know I'm not the only one that says, do you got anything in here that's like a Bud Light or Miller Light? And I asked if the bartender could mix this Pilsner with the cider. Can I get half a half? And he's like, ugh. And I said, oh, you wouldn't try that? And he goes, no. And I said, why not? And he goes, because that's not what the brewers intended.
4: Oh, just go away.
0: I was like, wow. So I said, and I followed that up with, well, I'll just have a water then.
4: See, here's what I would have been defiant. I would have said,
0: isn't that amazing?
4: Great. So I'll take the cider and the lightest other beer you have and mix them together for me. Would you? Thanks, champ.
0: No, I was like, I'm not giving them a penny. But, ooh, Rumway Greg brings up a great Canadian beer. You ever had Kokanee?
4: No, I was doing a little research there. I saw it. I've never had it.
0: I'm a big fan of Kokanee. I think that's out west in Canada, if I'm not mistaken, because I've had it.
4: Alberta?
0: Yeah, British Columbia. And I've had it at Whitefish when we go skiing. They had Kokanee on tap. And then when we went to Vancouver a few years ago, British Columbia a few years ago with the family, I had some Kokanee.
4: Really Kokanee good. With a K, right?
0: Yes, really good. Okay. Well, I mean, I think it's really good. Don't take my recommendations for anything. Nobody does, right?
4: I think some people do. With some all-dressed chips?
0: Yeah. By the way, a member of our show is playing shorthanded today, and we need to get an update on how it's going. We'll explain today at 12:15. Just a reminder, Jared Goff joined us earlier. It was kind of a bye week and all that. We're going to replay it for you at 12:30 for people who missed it. He was really, really good and insightful about what happened against Arizona and what they hope is going to happen next. So that's at 12:30 here on Carson Anderson on 97.1. 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
0: The Dallas Cowboys did, by chance.
4: Well, the Cowboys did?
0: Yeah.
4: No?
0: I can't remember how to pronounce this guy's name.
4: Another trade.
0: Do you remember Mike Pettine or Petten or whatever Petten. It was? Was it Petten?
4: Yeah. Coach?
0: Yeah, he has been hired, a longtime NFL coach. He's been hired by the Cowboys to serve as senior defensive assistant who will work alongside defensive coordinator Christian Parker. I think Parker's the fourth defensive coordinator they've had in 4 years. Jerry, I guess, announced today he's going up to the press box. And Petten and I will be down on the field.
4: The Jerry's going to the press box or this other guy?
0: Christian Parker, sorry.
4: Christian will be up in the...
0: Sorry, pronoun issues. Yes. Jerry announced today that Christian Parker will go to the press box and Petten will be a senior defensive consultant. Is this something the Lions should consider?
4: Having a defensive consultant? I think you should consider all things, yes. Mm-hmm. This is something a caller brought up yesterday, too.
0: Yeah, the name that always comes up is Jim Schwartz, but I guess Jim Schwartz, you'd have to give compensation to Cleveland?
4: Perhaps. I don't know how long that the contract was there. But, I mean, Schwartz isn't going to come on to be a consultant. Schwartz would come on to be the D.C., I would consider that in the offseason if things don't work out. But I don't know. I mean, does Schwartz still want a shot to be a head coach in the National Football League? He really thought he should have gotten a shot with Cleveland and hard to argue that because Cleveland had a great defense and he was the architect of it. It wasn't just Myles Garrett that they had.
0: Yeah. Just something to consider. Ken, you got any thoughts? Is this something they should do?
7: Yeah, I don't think anything should be off the table. You know, the defense had a good game against the Cardinals, but that was just one game against, you know, not the best team, but still, you got to take the positives when you can get them and see if they can build off this. But I don't think you close the door on anything, Doug. I think that, and Shepard's a young defensive coordinator, just like Parker is with the Cowboys. And I'm sure he would admit himself that he has things to learn too. And so any other voice or trusted mind, absolutely look out all that stuff. And I don't know whose job that is, that Brad Holmes, that Dan Campbell, but they should be looking at everything.
0: Yeah. Yeah. It's something worth considering. And you got a bye week here. You know, time to conduct some interviews. You're not preparing for an opponent. You could, you know, make some phone calls, see if anybody can come in and just lend an ear.
7: Yeah, and
0: in the room.
7: You don't want to step any toes or anything, because I think Parker has a good relationship with Patine.
0: Yeah.
7: So I'm not sure if that matters with Shepard. But when the Lions hired Drew Petzing, they also hired Mike Kafka. And I felt like that was like an insurance policy almost in a way, in case things go awry.
0: Yeah.
7: Did they do the same thing when they get, you know, with Shepard? Do they have someone just in case, an up-and-comer?
4: Kafka got plucked by somebody else, though, didn't he? He's not still with the Lions, is he?
7: I thought he was.
0: Yeah, I think he is. Am I wrong? Yeah.
7: I know he interviewed, and he didn't get it. He interviewed elsewhere as well, but I thought he was still on the staff here.
0: Says that he is still with the Detroit Lions as passing game coordinator.
4: Okay. Yeah. I thought he was plucked by somebody else late, but
0: it's okay, dude.
4: Thanks, man.
0: Yeah. Dude, do this 4 hours every day. We're going to forget some stuff.
7: Yeah, so whoever's the defensive passing game coordinator, you know what I mean? Like, that guy.
0: Yeah. So the other thing is, I wanted to look back at their offseason acquisitions. Okay, between free agents, trades, and drafts. I wrote down what I think are the top three offseason acquisitions that have been added to this team since last season.
4: Okay.
0: Do you want me to just get to the list, or do you want to say who you'd put at the top? Or
4: I would put DJ Wonnum at the top. I think Blake Miller is there. And sneakily, it might be Skylar Gil-Howard.
0: I have Blake Miller 3, Skylar Gil-Howard 2, and DJ Wonnum 1. So we're just thinking similar. There's no right or wrong answer here. It's ranking how you would.
4: We know what's right.
0: Yeah. Okay. Sorry. There you go.
4: No, well done, Gator. Well done, Doug. Yeah. Those are three that come to mind. I mean, there are others that are vying for attention there. I think Keith Abney, it's too early to say. But I'm really encouraged by his first game as a safety.
0: I've got two still could help on the, two that still could help. I got Cade Mays and Keith Abney, and I kind of feel like that's relatively speaking, it's kind of a disappointing offseason, to be honest with you. I think you should expect more in an offseason than have. I mean, DJ Wonnum's been a really good addition.
4: Starter.
0: Skylar Gil-Howard was a sixth-round pick who's just forcing his way into reps.
4: He's in that rotation.
0: Which is freaking awesome. That's a great find. And that's one of the things that Brad Holmes is known for. Blake Miller has had his ups and downs, but I think they're pretty happy with his development.
4: Happy. He's a starter.
0: Yeah, but ultimately, I feel like you should be asking for more in an offseason.
4: Maybe. I think it'll be curious next season where they're at and where is Keith Abney? Is he a starting safety at that point? And if he is, then okay, this past draft might be really good for the Lions. But I think the Cade Mays one is, he's the forgotten guy because he got hurt right away. And yet he was probably the highest profile player they added to this team.
0: Well, the thing about Cade Mays is, you know, he could make a huge difference. And there's your trade, man. I keep saying it, but I really believe it. The trade is waiting to happen with an interior offensive lineman. And I don't want to cut into their depth because Scruggs has been pretty good. Mahogany's had his moments as well. I think that they probably, I don't know.
4: If Ben Bartsch were healthy, he'd be another guy competing.
0: Yep. But overall, probably maybe the guy that has the most riding on him in-house as it stands right now is Abney. is they got to get Abney, you know, further looks at safety because, you know, he had, I guess, Burchie did a story, he hadn't played safety since, like, middle school. He stepped in the NFL and, you know, it was encouraging, I guess. So, enough so that they could maybe, you know, Keith Abney becomes a bit of a solution.
4: That'd be great. But I'm still hopeful that the name that's going to be on that list will be whoever they acquire by the trade deadline. That hopefully that's a difference maker.
0: Mm-hmm.
4: Not that Blake Miller isn't because he's starting, you know, and not that Wanham isn't because he's starting and he's leading the team in sacks right now. But whomever they acquire, and hopefully they do acquire a corner, that it's a corner of real substance that elevates this defense to where it needs to be.
0: Okay, so this is from Burchie's story. The Burchie kid did a story on Keith Abney on 971.

0: Hutch wouldn't say it yesterday, and probably wise of him when we asked him, do you finally have the edge rusher opposite of Hutch? And he said, I'm not going to degrade any of the guys that were over there in the past, but DJ's really helping. And between DJ Wanham and Aleem McNeil, they're either A, taking advantage of not getting double teamed because Hutch is, or B, going to have to warrant some double teams, which means more single, Hutch and more single up situations going against the tackle.
1: I think one of the biggest differences with what they have with Wanham compared with guys they've had in the past that have flashed, whether it was Houston or Al-Kadeem Muhammad, is that Wanham can stay on the field. He's not just a pass rusher. He's a defensive end. And that might be the difference in what makes him better than the other guys, because they don't have to, they're not stuck on first down. We're screwed against the run here because we don't have our defensive end. I mean, this guy's out there. So I think that's a huge difference.
0: Definitely has helped. And Wanham, is every time he does something, I get fired up because it just reinforces the idea that this pass rush, I want it to be here all season, right? If they can get it together on the back end, such a huge part of pass defense is pass rush. This team leads the league in sacks, in quarterback sacks, and has what was trending to be, and I don't know what the updated number is, was trending to be the single worst pass defense in the history of the NFL. 304 yards allowed passing per game. And that's the worst total NFL history.
1: Look, if you're giving up a lot of passing yards, a lot of times it's because you're out to big leads and teams are throwing the ball to play catch up. And some of that has played true this year with the Lions, but by and large, we know that the secondary hasn't been up to snuff. They took a much bigger step in the right direction with the game on Sunday. It's the quarterback rating against went down. And it's still way too high when you're looking at, I think it's 104 against or something like that. It's ridiculously high, but it's not last in the league. There are actually teams that are worse with a worse quarterback rating against than the Lions. Now, they're like fourth or fifth worst in the league, but that number has to get better. And that's what I'm going to be looking at and seeing. Passing yards against, don't really care. We've talked about it before. Guys, you can throw for 450 yards in the game. You're probably going to lose the game if you do that. But if you can hold, if the number is 300 and the rushing total is like less than 50, I'll live with it. Provided, of course, that it's not like, I threw for 300 yards and six touchdowns.
0: Our interview with Jared Goff next. Carson Anderson, 97.1.
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0: 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It's time to go Inside the Huddle with Lions quarterback Jared Goff. 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Ready, set, Ford.
8: All right, Jared, as always, thank you very much for being with us on this Tuesday and coming off a very nice win going into the bye week. It's got to feel good to have that one in your back pocket with some time off to rest up.
9: Yeah, it always feels good to get a W, no matter what time of the year it is. But, yeah, certainly heading into a bye with get to enjoy it maybe a bit more and get a little bit of rest here and come back and try to keep that momentum going.
10: Well, that was the kind of offensive explosion the Lions fans love to see. I'm sure you guys love to see it too. But it didn't come until after a rough start on the first three drives, and then it seemed like the fourth and three decision on the fourth drive to go for it. It really kind of changed the demeanor. Was that the kick in the backside that you guys really needed at that time?
9: Yeah, you know, we just needed someone to make a play. And, you know, we were kind of, you know, shooting ourselves in the foot repeatedly there. And that catch by Sam really woke us up a little bit. You know, he makes that fourth and three catch, and then we score, I believe, a few plays later. And then again, third and 13, throw it to Sam again. He gets 12 yards, and we throw it again into him on fourth and one. Like, those three plays by him were so massive and changed the whole game.
8: The fourth and three, I heard something post-game, and I guess I want from your perspective, first of all, it looked like a very small window. Secondly, I believe Dan said he was not your first read. Can you take us through that play from your perspective?
9: Yeah, he's not. He's on the backside of the progression, and you know, I really think I kind of missed it. I wish I would have put it just a little bit more out in front of him and made an easier catch on for him, but he picked us up, and I'm glad he did. I'm glad we converted, because otherwise you guys would be killing us right now if we didn't.
8: Well, my other question is, can one play really kickstart a team? Because after that, you guys completely took off after that moment.
9: Yeah, you know, you don't want it to take something like that, but, you know, sometimes it does. I wish we could come out of the gates and score on every drive. I really do. It's never been done in the NFL to score on every drive all season, but I wish we could. I do say that jokingly, but I also think there is something to starting fast that we do need to do a better job of, and we will be intentional about that. But, you know, we scored on 7 out of 10 possessions, and typically it's going to be pretty good chances of winning.
10: I mean, that play alone, I mean, that was a fourth and three from basically midfield, and then there was another one with fourth and four from the 8-yard line. These weren't like punch button Dan Campbell got to go for it on fourth down plays. Can you talk about the confidence that gives you guys as an offensive unit that the coach is like, he's always gone for it, but these were a couple of different type of situations where he went for it.
9: Yeah, you know, I think that just, you know, we've been saying this for years about like him believing in us and us making him right, and I would imagine our fourth down percentage is as good as anyone in the league since Dan's been here. And, you know, we practice these situations. We practice these pressure moments. And when they come up in the game, they're less stressful for us than they are hopefully for the other guys. And, we love when he puts us in those spots, make them right. And we try to do it more often than not.

0: obviously, Jahmyr Gibbs had a great game, but I want to talk about something that probably doesn't end up getting as much discussion. You had a completion of Brock Wright where there was a free blitzer coming up the middle, and he stepped up and picked up that blitz. And that's such an underrated play, but a huge play. What did you see on that play?
1: Yeah, he did it a couple times in the game. I think, he'd probably just tell you that's part of his job description is, to pass protect. But he is, it is hard. It's a hard job, and it's a hard job for somebody who's touching the ball as often as he is to take another hit on himself and stick his nose in there and protect me. And I certainly appreciate the effort and all that goes into it. But I know to him, it's just, what he's supposed to do, and he just keeps on doing it.
2: You look like you may have been caught a little bit off guard on the Gibbs touchdown run where you're carrying out the bootleg fake and he ends up reversing his field. What was going through your mind when you saw that he was actually coming in your direction headed towards the end zone?
1: Yeah, I just wanted to see if I could keep up with him. I so often have to watch him run out in front and wanted to see if I could hit my top speed on my tracker and wanted to check what our speeds were next to each other there.
0: Did you check?
1: I haven't checked yet. No, I need to check that out because that'll probably be my top speed of the season right there.
0: You got to report back and let us know how you matched up with Jahmyr. The 4th-and-4 touchdown to Jamison Williams, that looked like more of a free throw than a fastball as he came open in the back of the end zone. Take us through that play.
1: Yeah, they played man coverage and had two hole players underneath and had a nice little concept up there that we've been practicing for a little bit. And sure enough, he ran right past the defender that's supposed to cover him and was open and put it on him. Very simple, and he made a great catch.
2: As excited as you guys were throughout the game and scoring touchdowns and looking great as an offense, a defense getting 5 3-and-outs against Arizona, were you more fired up about the Jack Fox punt at the end of the game than anything else? Because it sure looked like you were fired up about it.
1: I was excited. Yeah, that was a good one. And I know how meaningful that is for him and that punt team when they're working on that all week. And to get one there down at the one and to kind of execute it to perfection and in a situation where it really doesn't matter how good his punt is, the game's pretty much in hand, to do it right and to execute it that high of a level is awesome. And it speaks to who we are. And I think the whole game really speaks, it felt like who we are and our identity really shined through and all those moments that we've been talking about.
0: We were talking about how you can make a case that the Rams lost last night because of special teams. But we talked yesterday how your special teams really set you guys up with good field position. It's an underrated and underappreciated part of the game, but I'm sure you can speak to how much that helps the offense.
1: Yeah, man, we spent a lot of time on it, and it is a three-phase game. It's offense, defense, and special teams, and they're as much a part of it as the offense and the defense, and those guys take a lot of pride in it. And I know here we certainly put a lot of emphasis on it, and we know that those guys can affect the game, and we use them as a weapon, and Fox is a weapon, and Bates is a weapon, and they help us, man. They really do. And I think typically the teams that do play it in three phases like that go a long way.
0: You took more deep shots in this game than I remember. Was that part of the game plan, or was it just what their defense presented you as the game went on?
1: It's just what they presented me. I think we got deep shots up every week, and sometimes they play the right coverage for it, and sometimes they don't. And there were some chances to have them there in that game and some other chances where they covered it.
2: What do you think it would have been like to have Dan Campbell as a teammate and in the huddle and as a tight end target to throw to? And is there anybody on the team that you think resembles how Dan Campbell would have played?
1: Yeah, it would have been great. I mean, I can only imagine, the tenacity he played with and everyone that's ever played with him calls him such a great teammate. And I mean, the easiest answers are the 89 that we have ourselves. Brock Wright plays tight end and kind of plays it in a similar style that Dan used to. And Brock's a great teammate as well.
0: There was one play that didn't happen. A ball got ripped free and it landed in Penei Sewell's hands. It got blown dead. I was excited to see what was about to happen. Could you imagine Penei Sewell in the open field with the football?
1: Yeah, I can see it. We've done it, and it certainly brought back some memories and maybe some ideas of maybe we got to get the ball in his hands a little bit more like we had in the past and get him an open field. And he's a tough guy to tackle. I can guarantee that.
2: What was the flight like? The flight back from Arizona like? I mean, do you guys watch the game? The game film? Is it a flying pub? What's it like?
1: No alcohol on the plane. It was a flying hydration of water for sure. It was fun. I think, now in year 11, I really try to cherish those moments because the long plane flight back, you know, after a massive win like that, where you know the vibes are high, man. It's fun. People are hanging out, talking, and playing games or whatever, and it's a lot of fun, man.
0: The bye week. What's on the to-do list to get even better when you guys pick it back up with two huge divisional games?
1: Yeah, finding a way to, you know, keep this momentum going. I think I said it after the game. I wish we could play, you know, today, you know, as soon as possible, just with how well we were able to put it together there. But, catch our breath, get a little rest, and come back and realize that, you know, we've set a new standard for ourselves, and that what is capable is right there in that game two days ago. And we got to make sure that we don't get comfortable or anything, and keep it going.
0: All right. Every week we ask the listeners to send questions over, and Kang, our producer behind the glass, sifts through them. And Kang, what do we got this week?
3: Okay, Jared, this one comes from Gil in Rochester Hills. He asks, you have a 12-hour flight to take. You have the middle seat. Which two teammates do you least want to be sitting between?
1: Oh, gosh. Mahogany, one. Smelly and wide.
3: So he doesn't smell like rich mahogany.
1: No.
2: It's not a leather-bound book.
1: Who would be the next one? I don't know. Probably Tate for the same reason. Or Juice. Like, and I love those guys.
3: Apparently, you want them in front of you, not next to you.
1: Of course. Well, shoot, in front of me, I might catch a whiff, too. So I want them maybe like right behind me on a plane. I love those guys, but they're going to take up a lot of space and a lot of air quality for me.
0: Jared, appreciate the time as always. And I think it'll be 2 weeks before we talk again. So enjoy the bye week and good luck.
1: All right. Thanks, guys.
2: Thanks, Jared.
0: There he is, Jared Goff here on 97.1. Listeners are going to get Jared in trouble with his teammates.
2: I think Jared himself in trouble.
3: The thing is, you know what, Jared, I'm getting from these questions is Jared is so, when he's locked in an interview, he says all the right things. He will never throw a teammate under the bus unless you force him to with these questions.
0: Good stuff. Thank you, Gil in Rochester Hills, and everybody who submitted their questions for Jared Goff. 248-539-9797. We'll get back to your phone calls and feedback next. 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
0: Doug Harsh, Scott Anderson, 97.1. 248-539-9797. I mentioned earlier, and we ran out of time, that a member of our show was playing shorthanded. Kang left the home, his house today, and forgot?
3: Forgot my phone, Gator.
2: Oh, boy.
3: That's big in 2026, man.
2: It is. It is. I'm probably the least reliant of the three of us when it comes to the phone.
0: I would say that's accurate.
2: And I feel completely lost if I've left it at home, which I've done a couple of times over the last 10 years.
0: So the first thing he did was ask if he could use my phone today to text his wife and tell her what was going on. She texted back, and I get this text on my phone from a number I don't recognize, but that happens a lot. And I'm like, this could be, I don't want to open this, but I had to open it. And, you know, because you got to punch in the code.
2: Or be the master. Yeah, that's going to tell me I get to play the golf course.
0: It probably is.
3: Or just a stupid polling question.
2: It could be.
0: I got one of those.
3: Yeah. Have you?
2: Just
3: yeah.
2: one?
3: Yeah. Just one?
0: You, so you
3: no, yeah,
0: I opened up my phone and let you read the text.
3: Yeah,
0: text
3: I just wanted to let her know, because she probably would call me or contact me, and I just want to let her know everything's good. I'm an idiot. I left my phone at home. This is Doug's number, whatever. But then not only that, so just, like, not having the security of your phone, you don't realize, like, I've looked over, like, many, many times today. I usually put my phone right next to me, looking for my phone.
0: Like, you just reach for it, and it's not there. Yep.
3: And then Paul's taunting me because he has his phone.
2: Yeah, just showing off. I remember my phone.
0: And then all the golf interaction, yeah, like the scheduling with Jared Goff has been done on my phone.
2: Yeah, it makes a little more sense. But why are you getting that call?
3: So of all days, we have Jared Goff, you know, scheduled today, and sometimes his interview gets moved around, and I'm like, I don't even have my phone. This is terrible. So I have Doug text, you know, my Lions contact, like, hey, let them know I don't have my phone to go through you. And of course, guess what? They changed the time of the interview, right? So yeah, I'm so like, I knew this would happen.
0: I'm on the air. I'm literally moving Jared Goff around on our show while we're talking. And you can't access your work email.
3: Yes, because everything's security through your phone. And
0: yeah, there's a two-factor authentication that has to come through to your phone. Yep. So you've been going work email free.
3: Yeah, so I'm using my personal email to help you out, and Paul's doing something else for me over here. Yeah, like, I did not realize how big of a hassle this was going to be today. Otherwise, had I known and thought of this, I would have turned around and got my phone.
0: Well, how far away from your house were you when you realized?
3: So when I realized, I was a little over 2 miles from my house, but I was about to enter onto like a major like road/freeway, you know? And so it was like make or break right now. And during rush hour in the morning, you're like, it's not just, turn around 10 minutes. It's like fight through that traffic you just went through to get to where you are. and do it again. And I was like, you know what? I'll handle it. I'm a big boy. I don't need my phone. And I'm an idiot because I'm not a big boy.
0: You totally need your phone.
3: Yes.
0: The discovery in this is that you do need your phone.
3: So now I know that almost

0: No matter what, I got to go back and get
1: Has
0: my
1: Has there
0: phone.
1: Been any noticeable physical change with you? Is it doing anything weird to your body? Other than you keep reaching.
2: No, the reaching part is where I literally would go over all the time and like tap my phone to see if I missed a text or a call or whatever. And I'm tapping nothing, Doug. I just reach over and I'm just tapping the
1: So there is a physical reaction to not having your phone.
2: Yeah, it sucks. It totally sucks.
3: No good.
1: All right, well, there we go.
2: One time, I don't know why I didn't save the number for whatever reason, but the Lions were calling me from a different number. And I'm like, I never answer numbers, by the way, that I don't have it saved in my phone.
1: I don't answer it.
2: But I was like, you know, I should just answer. I don't know why I answered it. And it was had something to do with our interview that we had said. I'm like, oh, it's a good thing I answered it.
1: Right.
2: So now, that's why I wanted to make sure in the morning, Doug, get a hold of them.
1: Yep. That all worked out. That all worked out. Well, good luck for the rest of the show and then the drive home. And then
3: we're counting on you.
1: Yep. Let's get back to your open line calls. We go to Dan in Minnesota here on 97.1. Hello, Dan.
4: Hey, guys, I was on the Traverse City trip with you and the Red Wings camp way back when Gator shot the boot, that most disgusting thing, like 15 years ago, man.
1: Dan, those were some ugly shows the next day.
3: Good trip, tell you
4: that. Oh, my.
3: It was a fun trip.
4: Oh, my God, that was just one of that was like a really, really ugly moment to watch. It was like, no, not even if it was me doing my own shoe, no. Just no.
1: You got to step up, Dan.
4: Glad to know you're still healthy, man.
1: Dan, you got to step up, Dan. Time to join the club.
4: Hey, check this out. You were talking about it earlier before 16 got on, but I've never seen in my life the Lions have the best sack rate in the league and the worst pass defense by a mile.
1: It's hard to do.
4: I've never seen that.
1: It's hard to do.
4: And what I was looking at was the giveaway takeaway, you know, thanks to 16, Goff being so clean this year. He has what? No INTs. The team has only one fumble, one in the Gibbs fumble. And they're only behind like four teams in giveaway takeaway, plus minus, thanks to that offense playing so well. And they haven't even really gotten going with the interior of that offensive line yet. I'm looking forward to Mays coming back. Mm-hmm. I think it's going to be huge. And Branch, that can only help that pass defense.
1: Dan, they have so many traits of a great NFL team, and yet, you know, they haven't performed through the five games consistently like a great NFL team. Their quarterback leads the league in passing yards. They have as an explosive a running back as there is. He's right now the favorite to be offensive MVP in the NFL in Vegas. They made Jahmyr Gibbs the favorite. They have
4: 14th in rushing as a team, too.
1: I know. They have the best.
4: They haven't even broken out yet.
1: They have the best pass rush in the NFL through five games. They're good. Yep. Their turnover margin, you mentioned. There's all these things that tell us this should be a great NFL team. And the 3-2 record and some of the sketchy performances, you know, I kind of wonder if we're all just kind of even here in Detroit sleeping on them a little bit, that in the end, teams with these metrics really are great teams. But, you know, we'll find out.
4: And schematically, I think what they look like against the Cardinals, I loved it. I love seeing what I saw. Because if the pass rush can get home more without sending extra attack or blitzers, that secondary is going to be able to sit back there a little bit, you know, let the pass rush get to the quarterback. And with Branch's return, I think we have a good sign, you know, coming up there with him. He's not going to be right back in game shape, you know, but
1: I mean, look, I can't say he's got to be better than some of what they've put out there, but we'll find out.
3: Hopefully.
1: Yep. I mean, I'm expecting him to play against Green Bay.
3: Yeah, I think if nothing else, just from the standpoint of him knowing what you're supposed to do in situations and where you're supposed to line up and all that, I think that's going to calm things down. And from that standpoint, it should be better. And then it's just a matter of time before he's got, you know, he's in game shape enough to where he's expected to be Brian Branch. And I don't know if that's going to happen this year or if it's going to be a work in progress, but the first part should be there from day one.
1: Yep. Just update the Milwaukee Brewers leading the Dodgers 2-0 in the National League Championship Series. Oh. Shohei Ohtani has become the story for the Dodgers.

0: usually is a story with the Dodgers.
1: Since this is for the wrong reasons.
0: Well, this is true.
1: Since August 19th, 24 games, no home runs, one RBI. He's batting .156.
0: Yeah, he spent time on the injured list, and he is battling through whatever he's battling. I guess he's got a bicep issue, and something else, I think, with his leg that's bothering him, too. And they're actually considering benching him. That's the story out of yesterday, is that they have to consider sitting him down, which would be a massive blow, I mean, to the team. But if he's not producing, he's not producing. He's not helping you anyway. But, I mean, this is Shohei Ohtani. You would think at any moment in time he can bust out of it in a major way. You know, he's not asked to pitch at this point and just go out there and hit, but he's unable to do it at this point. He must really be hobbled to the point where they have to consider this. But, look, no one's going to cry for the Dodgers.
1: Nope.
0: And nor should they, because they've got a whole lineup full of all-stars. And their pitching staff is supposed to be unstoppable, and yet they're 0-2.
1: So as part of a little exercise, I just decided to see if I could find a comp. Shohei Ohtani, since August 19th, has played 24 games. Are there any Detroit Tigers that played 24 games? Oh, here's one. John Peck. Shohei Ohtani in those 24 games has hit no home runs. In John Peck's 24 games, he hit no home runs.
0: Oh, very. These guys are very comparable to each other.
1: In 24 games, Shohei Ohtani's hit .156. In John Peck's 24 games, he hit .162.
0: So much better.
1: Shohei Ohtani in these 24 games has one RBI. John Peck, in those 24 games he played with the Tigers, 7 RBIs.
0: Look at that.
1: Shohei Ohtani has turned into the Dodgers' poor man's John Peck.
0: I'm a big Shohei fan, but this is not going well.
1: It's Carson Anderson, 97.1.
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1: All right, let's update and get the latest. What's going on with Simon Edmondson? NHL rumor reports all over this, and so I'll just read some of their tweets from today. Wings / Edmondson / Dylan Larkin futures. What if you've suddenly been handed an opportunity to do two trades that could remake your team and make your players happy? That's the way I would be attacking it. This is Elliot Friedman's approach. He would be trying to trade them both and remake your future. He also added, regarding the Canadiens, I always say never until it's done. I still think it's unlikely Larkin going to the Canadiens because there's a feeling that some of the U.S. players felt they weren't treated very well post-Olympics in Canada. And Elliot Friedman regarding Simon.
0: I wonder why.
1: Elliot Friedman regarding Simon Edmondson, the Red Wings are willing to consider all sorts of different terms. And then NHL rumor report adds, reports suggest the Red Wings strongly preferred a short-term bridge deal for most of the lead-up to the regular season. So maybe the Red Wings have opened up the possibility of whatever contract demands that Simon Edmondson and his side have. It sucks because we're into the season now, people. This never should have got here. We know that. But I guess what's going to happen next is maybe more interesting at this point.
0: Well, with the contracts players have been signing over the last couple months, they've gone through the roof now. And you just have to wonder, is that changing this whole discussion in a different way? Like, okay, a few months ago, you're talking about, okay, if we extend them, we'll give them like $7 million a season. Mm-hmm. Well, then you started seeing some craziness, and you're like, okay, it's going to settle in. This should be the easy thing. We've all said it, the easy button. Give them a 7-year contract for $70 million, $75 million, somewhere in there. Give them between $10 and $11 million a season. That seems to be an easy spot to

0: land, let's do that. But if things gotten to the point where Edmondson's camp is like, you know what? No. It's going to cost like $14 or $15 million a season. Is that where there's this canyonist gap between the two, which would give you reason to pause? Do you want to pay him that much? You know, it would have to be on a long term, like a 7-year deal. You couldn't do that on a, you know, give him that annual per for a couple of years because you'd lose him after a couple of years.
1: I don't think the Red Wings have done much right here.
0: No.
1: And I don't know that there's much argument for it. The one thing I think they have done right is they are not selling low in the trade market. There is a reason why no deals have been made yet. The Red Wings have kept their demands high. So in a, there's not much to celebrate, and I'm not even celebrating that. But I do like that fact. Hey, okay, got it, yep, we effed this up. But we're not just going to get rid of guys to get rid of guys. And, you know, they're seem to have high demands. And what Friedman said, Elliot Friedman, what if I suddenly have been handed an opportunity to do two trades that could remake your team and make your players happy? That's the way I'd be attacking it. I don't really, making the players happy, whatever. Once they're gone, they're gone. But remaking the team has its appeal.
0: It does, but of course you have to get that right too. And I don't know who's run this thing. If it's Horkoff or not, does he really have the authority to do what he wants to do? What does he really want to do? He seemed pretty adamant when he had a chance to speak in front of reporters that he doesn't want to rebuild, that they're going to get fair value right now, make this team better right now. But when you've got two of your top five players here that look like that they'd prefer trades. One actually asked for the trade, and the other is reported would prefer a trade. We don't know if that's really the case with Edmondson or if this is just negotiations that have gotten out of control here. But watching how the team plays, you know, they need offense. So trading away Dylan Larkin is not ideal. So they're not going to trade him for anything, for just anything. They have to trade him for something that makes sense to this team. And also accommodate his list, his precious list, which is even more difficult, although apparently it expands by the day. Who knows where that's really at? But can they really get market value for Dylan Larkin? His contract is really what makes him so valuable to teams that I don't blame the Red Wings for holding out and saying, you got to give us more. You realize what you're getting in Dylan Larkin. You're getting a legit number one center. Maybe he'd be a number two center on your team, but he's a legit number one. Plays defensively as well, plays in all facets of the game, and his contract is a freaking steal for the rest of this year and four more. You got to come up with a better offer than that. Edmondson's a different story because he's a restricted free agent, so that makes things a little bit more interesting because if you're going to trade him, the team that you're trading to has to agree to a new deal with him. But there is a no trade clause, so he can go anywhere. You can ship him off wherever you want as long as you find the right package. And again, He's a very valuable player because of his size and the position that he plays and his ability that you would think he could fetch quite a return for Simon Edmondson as well. But if the Red Wings are unwilling to admit defeat in this thing, if you will, and if they're unwilling to take on prospects and young talent in exchange for both of these players, then this is going to be really difficult to get it going.
1: 248-539-9797. Bill in Farmington Hills. Hi, Bill.
2: Yeah, bottom line, there is absolutely nothing this team has done right. I mean, you are about a month away from only 13,000 people in the Joe for home games. You're giving away free tickets even before the season starts to subscribe to the streaming service. I mean, you know, this team moves so slowly, waiting around for like the perfect package that basically nobody cares anymore. I mean, that's the bottom line. I mean, it's already five games into the season, and, you know, you haven't put anything on the ice that can make anybody happy. You got to do something now. And when they're screaming, sell the team at the opening game, I mean, it tells you a heck of a lot about the fan base. And listen, I suffered through the dead things. You know, I mean, I suffered through a lot for this team, but man, am I getting tired of this. I mean, I remember Bruce Norris.
1: So look,
2: I'm getting real impatient.
1: Yeah, I mean nobody's enjoying this, and it's a mess, and it's embarrassing, and it should never have gotten to this. And now that it's here, Bill, what do you want to have happen with Edmondson and Larkin?
2: You know, quite frankly, I ship them out for freaking draft picks. This season's done. It's already a dumpster fire.
1: See that
2: you
1: I would.
2: We're not going to make
1: you sound like you don't care what you get back.
2: No, I really don't at this point. No.
1: Then that would make the situation worse.
0: Yeah.
2: Well, I mean, or we could sit around and suffer. Oh, Larkin's still on the team, and he's putting on a smiley face. But this team is a dumpster fire.
1: Yeah, Bill, I think
2: and
1: you.
2: As long as
1: Bill, look, everything you said at the beginning of the call, don't disagree with any of it. Just shipping them off for draft picks and you don't even care what you get back, doesn't that make the situation worse? Is that really what you want?
2: You know something? What I want to see is the uncertainty solved. No GM, you know, Larkin on the team with a smiley face, but everybody knows what's going on. Edmondson sitting over in, you know, Sweden or the East Coast. And we have no idea what the gulf looks like between the two parties. At least the uncertainty is gone. We may have a crappy product on the ice, but we're going to have a crappy product on the ice anyway.
0: That's the worst silver lining ever, but I understand where you're at.
1: I guess I really don't.
0: I think it's too much of a defeatist attitude, way too much of a defeatist attitude for me. You just want it
1: kind of
0: over
1: productive.
0: With, and that way I don't have to, it's like out of sight, out of mind kind of thing. I don't agree with that at all. I think you kind of have to take the stand. Okay, do you want to still go for it this year and get equal talent, or are you willing to say, all right, that's not going to happen. The best deal we can make is going to be for prospects. We can ship him off, and he can go to one of the teams he wants to play for, and we'll take draft picks and a prospect.
1: The truth is you can make great trades for draft picks and prospects. You actually can.
0: Mm-hmm.
1: But he was like, whatever, just get it over with. And I was like, you should care about the return here. Brandon in Shelby Township. Hi, Brandon.
3: What's up, guys? How's it going?
1: Okay.
3: So I know Larkin wants to be traded, but you can't trade him. He's better without the captaincy, and he's under a cheap contract, and we have him for a bunch of years. Like what are the odds that we trade him for draft picks, and then the draft pick is better than what it is? And that's the same thing with Edmondson. If we trade Edmondson, like, we got lucky because we're not the best drafters sometimes. We got lucky when we drafted Edmondson. Why would we trade him for draft picks when those draft picks are probably going to fall through?
1: Well, you don't look at it that they're probably going to fall through. You trust your scouts and you say you're going to get it right. But it's hard to know because we don't even know who the GM is, so we don't even know who the scouts are, so we don't know what the track record is. So It's resources you'd be handing to a new general manager. That would have to be one of these trades where, well, that player for that many draft picks and prospects makes sense because you could turn that into something, but we don't even know who's pulling the trigger. So to say that are probably going to fall through, Brandon, well, is to say that the next GM is probably going to fail, which I guess, you know, I mean, it's hard to have faith that this organization will go get somebody. I understand it. By the way, Birchie Kid says, then there's no world that Edmondson's camp is asking for $14 to $15 million. If the Wings had offered even $9 million, it'd be done by now. I think 7 years, 9.5 would still get this done.
0: I would hope, but who knows what's going on in negotiations. If you're that pissed off of how things have gone and you want to trade, you force it by creating a bigger gap between what you want and what the team's willing to offer.
1: Birchie's 2 cents. It's Carson Anderson, 248-539-9797.
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0: Simon is a restricted free agent. If someone wants to offer more than 10 or 11, would bring a haul of first and second round picks. That's from an unnamed texter. Trade Evanson and Gibson for Hallebuck and either a draft pick or forward.
1: I don't want the goalie.
0: Steven Detroit says, any NHL team is only as good as the scouting system and personnel. Our system needs revamping. Well, that's the thing. Like, we don't know who's going to be in charge. So would getting a whole bunch of draft picks or young prospects make the job more attractive? I actually think it probably would. If the Red Wings...
1: And draft picks would, yeah.
0: And the way this season is shaping up, the Red Wings have to use this season to get to the front of the line to get the next great GM candidate. Every year... GMs, there's a hiring cycle. And every year, there's a front of a line. A team that's in line first and is doing the homework and the legwork on who that's going to be. The Red Wings were quite literally at the back of the line when it happened in July. It was too late for that hiring cycle. Now, somewhere out there, there probably is a great GM to be. It's just less obvious now than it'll be after a season. Because there'll be a hiring cycle and there'll be some names that get to the top. And the Red Wings have to use this season to get in the front of the line and get the best possible guy. And then if they can move, if they do, look, I want them to keep Larkin and Evanson. That's option one.

0: Option two is trade him for a haul. But you're handing that haul over to who knows who. And that makes it a little bit tougher. And, you know, the organization, I think if you're a GM and you know you're going to get to use those draft picks, in Horkoff's case, or is Horkoff trying to win now to keep the job?
1: Yeah, I don't know what their direction is. And that's the problem, right? Because you don't know who's got authority to do what. Is the organization just being cheap right now because they don't want to pay Edmondson what he's worth? If they're not willing to pay Edmondson what he's worth, does that mean that they're unwilling to take on somebody else's contract that might have looked daunting a year ago and doesn't look as daunting now, like Elias Pettersson from Vancouver? He's got that big contract, but he's actually having a good season, good start to the season. And that contract doesn't look anywhere near as daunting in today's landscape of the NHL as it did a year ago. Is that a possibility? You know, a Larkin move and an Edmondson move are two totally different things. And maybe you can ask for two totally different things in return, too. Because with Edmondson, watch how the team is playing defense now. They're young and they're a little raw, and certainly they'd be better if they had Simon Edmondson. But some of these young guys getting their opportunity with Anton Johansson and Wallinder is also getting his opportunities. They don't look bad out there. And can they only get better? Is that what you're expecting? Just, you know, solid improvement there where you might be dealing from a position of strength if you deal Edmondson and get something in return that could help you now. Like if you were to trade him straight up for Elias Pettersson, would they do that? I don't know. I don't know if they do that. But Vancouver, would they like to get away from that contract? But you'd have to sign Edmondson to a reasonable contract, and maybe he would be happy to sign there.
0: All right, it's time for Fun with Vegas Odds. These things all have the same odds. Let's bring Paul in on this, too. Let's let Paul participate. I'm going to give you an intense Paul behind the glass answering phones. These things are all 6-1. 6-1. Duke to win March Madness. 6-1. The Seattle Seahawks to win the NFC. 6-1. Patrick Mahomes to win NFL MVP. 6-1. Kevin O'Connell to win NFL Coach of the Year. 6-1. And the Oklahoma City Thunder to be the NBA runner-up. 6-1. If you had to bet one of these 6-1s, which would you bet?
1: My go-to would be Duke winning the NCAA hoops. Mahomes as an MVP is a good one, too. But I'm going to change it up. I'm going to go with Kevin O'Connell winning the NFL Coach of the Year. They're off to a 5-0 start right now. They have the best defense in football. That's not going to change terribly, you wouldn't think. And their offense might have a chance to get better as Kyler Murray is more and more ingrained in this offense. I'm going to go with Kevin O'Connell as the NFL Coach of the Year.
0: I agree. He's got all the makings of that's exactly what makes you Coach of the Year. It's typically not the guy who way overachieves that gets that, and I think he's trending in that way. Kang?
2: Yes, I don't think they're going to give it to him because everyone knows it's Brian Flores is the real Coach of the Year over there because he's winning the game for him and the offense isn't doing anything and Kevin O'Connell is an offensive guy. So with that being said, obviously I'm not taking the Kevin O'Connell. Duke in the March Madness is just too much of a crapshoot. March Madness is insane. I don't know what, you know.
0: It's a terrible way to determine it. It really is. It's entertaining.
2: Team, but yeah, they might not be the one that wins the tournament. I'm going to take Mahomes because of the Patrick Mahomes winning the MVP. I think people kind of forgot about him because of the injury. And he could win comeback player of the year and not MVP. But I think the Chiefs have a really good chance to be the top seed in the AFC when it's all said and done.
1: He might not be the MVP on his team.
2: Well, he might not be, but they always give it to the quarterback.
1: That's true.
2: So I got Mahomes.
0: Intense, Paul?
3: I'm going to take the Thunder finishing runner-up in the NBA. I think they're clearly, it's either going to be them or the Spurs that come out of the West, so that already puts you in a pretty good shot of them finishing second. So you just have to see who they play coming out of the East, so I'll take the Thunder.
0: All right, next up, these things are all 10-1. 10-1. The Chicago Bears to win the NFC. Darian Mensa of Miami to win the Heisman Trophy. The Knicks to win the NBA. 10-1. The Indiana Hoosiers to win the college football playoff is 10-1. And Fred Warner to win NFL Defensive Player of the Year, 10-1. Which of these do you like the most?
1: I will go with...
0: I'll go first if you want me to.
1: I'll say it. I'll say Indiana wins the...

0: well in the Heisman, but I mean, Tony's the better player on his team, and let's face it, the Heisman Trophy is it's the kid from Ohio State, the wide receiver there, Jeremiah Smith. It's his to win, and I don't trust the Bears at all or the Knicks.
1: All right, I am going to take Mensah to win the Heisman.
2: I'm with you, Doug. I got Mensah as well. Still no interceptions thrown.
1: That team has to basically get on a run here.
2: Yeah.
1: Yep. Intense, Paul?
3: It's Mensah.
1: All right.
2: Oh, three.
1: There you go.
2: Three Mensahs.
1: These things are all
0: smart.
1: These things are all 12-1.
2: I see what you did there.
1: The Lions to win the NFC, 12-1. The Pistons to win the East, 12-1. Jacksonville to win the Super Bowl, 12-1. Trinidad Chambliss to win the Heisman, 12-1. And the Bengals to win the AFC, 12-1. I'll start. I'm going with the Lions. And the reason is what we just talked about. They have traits of a great NFL team. Their quarterback leads the league in passing. Their defense leads the league in sacks. I'm fully aware of their weaknesses, believe me, defensively. They're good with turnover margin. They do the things that, in the end, I think wins you way more games than you lose. Now they just gotta stop the bleeding in the secondary, but I'll take the line.
0: What was the last one you had on your list?
1: Bengals to win the NFC.
0: Bengals win the AFC.
1: AFC, yeah, sorry.
0: All right, I think the Lions, I'm gonna agree with that, the Lions winning the NFC. I think they have a real legit shot. I think this team is gonna be better and better as the weeks go on. Other teams get better as well, but San Francisco, the Rams, and the Lions, I think the teams to beat. I don't believe in Minnesota. I think Minnesota's going to be a tough out, but I think the Lions are, when all is said and done, a better team. The East is a mess, so really it comes down to the West, and both teams have had to deal with injuries. Are they going to linger? Is that going to be an issue? And the NFC is really winnable, and I like the Lions' chances.
1: Kang, which of these 12-1s do you like?
2: I'll take the Jags, man. It doesn't really, because it's never been done by the Jags. So, you know, they're not like a juggernaut every year, a perennial powerhouse, right? But maybe this is the year. They got a really good defense. And maybe Trevor Lawrence has finally found it where he is that franchise quarterback. They've only given up 70 points. I think it's only second to behind the Vikings. So I'll take the Jags.
1: And you, Intense Paul?
3: This would sound crazy if I haven't seen them do it 5 years ago. I'm going to take the Bengals to win the AFC.
1: Oh, okay. There you go. We might have a topic about both the Lions and Pistons being 12-1 to go to their respective finals. That's kind of interesting. It's Carson Anderson here on 97.1.
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6: Doug Carr, Scott Anderson, 97.1, open lines, 248-539-9797. We will get back to phone calls, but first it's time for the big old tub of pretzels. These are random questions sent over by our listening audience. We do appreciate them. And if you want to send one in, 248-539-9797, we can solve debates, family feuds, fights between husbands and wives.
7: Yeah, we do it all.
6: We can answer your sports question
7: at far less than $200 an hour.
6: That's right.
8: Yeah, with no guaranteed results, though.
6: So, excellent.
8: Anyways,
6: point.
8: Do you want to go from the new ones that just came in or an old one?
6: Let's do both.
8: Well, which one first?
6: New one.
8: All right, new one. All right. For the next 12 months, I know you guys don't like IPAs, but you can only drink IPAs as alcoholic beverages or no alcohol at all. Which one are you taking?
6: I'm no alcohol at all. I can't drink that bug spray.
8: I can't even drink it like once.
6: I've tried. I've been sold on very. People try it. I'll try this one. Try that one. I'm alcohol free. I'm probably losing about 10 pounds too. But yeah, I'm alcohol free.
7: I'm with Doug. I can't do it. I just can't handle the IPAs. I don't like them. Call me whatever you want, but I don't really care. It's what I like to drink and what I don't like to drink, and I do not like to drink IPAs. I'll do without.
8: Yeah, I'll go alcohol free as well, guys. I don't hate it as much as you guys, but I'm not going to force it just because I need alcohol. I can just go alcohol free.
7: Yeah, that's the other big part of it. I don't drink a ton right now anyway, so easy.
6: It's such a far cry from my preferred sorority beer, a Miller Lite, a Bud Light, a Mick Ultra, or whatever. I just
7: Busch Light Apple.
6: Yeah.
7: Busch Light Lime.
6: Bring it back. Bring back the Busch Light Apple.
8: I guess we're going alcohol free, all three of us.
6: Yeah.
8: All right, next question. This one's from the tub. I like this question. How long would it take for you to name 100 friends and family, first and last name? I got a feeling Gator would do better than us, Doug.
6: There's no question.
8: I think Gator's going to try.
6: He's going to try to get it done before the end of this segment.
8: Gator, do you think you could name 100 friends or family, first and last name?
7: Yeah.
8: Okay.
7: I mean, some of them are easy because it's just husband and
8: really?
7: Wife. Same last name. Yeah. So, can I think of?
6: Yes, yeah, you know, like, he's going to name his brother.
7: Yeah.
6: I could do it. Now I want to try,
7: right?
6: But I think it would probably take me a good 20 minutes.
8: You think you can do it in less than half an hour? I think it's going to take me longer than that.
6: Maybe. Since I've given this zero thought before this very moment, I don't know. Maybe.
7: Eight minutes.
6: The good news.
8: Eight minutes
6: for you.
7: Yeah.
8: I want you to do okay. Next break, when we break, I want you to start. All right.
6: And see if you can get to 50.
8: Yeah, see how far
6: during
8: you
6: a 4 minute commercial
8: yeah.
6: break. Because I got like 13 Canadian relatives, Canadian cousins that I could just know, between them and spouses. And do kids count?
8: Yeah, friends and family. Yeah. All right.
6: I think I could get it.
8: New question. This one's timely. What is the worst and best Halloween candy ever?
7: I think the best is when you get a full candy bar.
8: So which one?
7: And I think when the full candy bar comes in, I think it's a Snickers. It's just, it's tried and true. There are probably ones I like better, but I think it's easy to say Snickers. Worst is Almond Joy.
8: Because you don't like coconuts, right?
7: Don't like coconut.
8: Or coconut flavor.
7: Don't like coconut. The texture is terrible, and then you mix that with the almond, which I don't love. I've come to like the almond a lot better than I used to, but yeah.
6: The best is Reese's Peanut Butter Cups. Even if they're the singles. Because if you come home with like 8 of those, you feel like you got 4 full candy bars. So Reese's Peanut Butter Cups would be my number one. The last would be those like chewy peanut butter things that come in wrappers.
7: Oh, yeah.
6: Yeah. Is it orange and black? Yeah, they're orange and black. And they got twisty things on the end.
8: That's not even real candy.
7: It's like a peanut butter taffy or something like that.
6: Yeah, it's like an attempt with a
7: texture.
6: If I chew this long enough, I might pull a tooth out. Like, they're just...
7: You know what's really moving down the list for me? Kit Kat bar.
8: Oh, that's my number one. I love Kit Kat.
6: Really?
7: It's really moving down. I don't know, man.
8: Too delicious?
7: No, there's nothing. I don't like them anymore. I don't think they taste anything. There's nothing special about it.
8: Interesting. No one gives out full-size Kit Kat bars, I feel like, because they like keep them for themselves. That would be my number one.
6: If they do, and the word spreads, that neighborhood gets flooded by out-of-neighborhood kids migrating
7: nowadays. Can you imagine if we had that kind of technology when we were kids? Hey, get their phone out, let them know, hey, the barbers are serving up full-on Twix bars. Here we go.
8: The barbers, huh?
7: I don't know. I just made a blast.
8: The grass cutters over there, too. They're...
6: Yeah. All right, next question.
8: I know you meant last name. Just thought it was funny to use barbers. Like Marion Barber, Tiki Barber. All right, would you rather have... Did we already ask this one? Would you rather have 3 fingers on each hand or 8 fingers on each hand?
7: I think we have asked that one.
6: I went 8. I think you can throw a wicked curveball.
8: Okay. I don't know why this guy. Someone
6: change up.
8: We'll put the finger question
6: spin
8: here.
6: Spin on that ball.
8: Twice.
7: I throw the finger question out.
6: Yeah. Too many finger questions. Quit sending finger questions.
7: Exactly. Man, why the obsession?
8: All right. You get only one the rest of your life in Italian food. Pizza or the field?
7: Oh, man.
9: So it's either
7: live without pizza. Or
6: I'm just going to say the field because it's easy for me, but I want to watch you struggle with this one.
8: How can you live without pizza, Gator, right? Like, come on.
7: And I can change up the variety of pizza I want when I want deep dish or Detroit style or thin crust. Or I can have all different kinds.
8: I'm telling you right now, you can think about it. I'm keeping pizza and I'm getting rid of the field. I cannot live without pizza moving forward. Well, everyone else is eating pizza. Okay. I'm just going to watch them eat pizza.
7: Here's the thing. I will say I'm going to take the pizza over everything else because I've cut down my pasta intake a ton, and I love pasta, but I can't do without pizza.
8: No, you can't. Imagine all those.
7: I wish I could quit you.
8: Well, anywhere you go, they serve pizza over, like, you know, spaghetti. There's going to be more opportunities for me to, like, miss out if I gave up pizza. Pizza's more readily available.
7: I'm hanging on to pizza. I'm not letting go.
8: There it is.
6: There's no question where I could say yes. I'm willingly walking away from lasagna. I love all kinds of veggies too. Lasagna, turkey lasagna.
8: Well, not regular lasagna, apparently. Though.
7: Not real lasagna.
8: Yeah, exactly.
7: Meat sauce.
6: Yeah. Each of their own.
8: All right. When two friends make a bet, this one just came in, and an outcome is determined, whose responsibility is to make sure that bet is paid off? The one who lost or the one who won?
6: Well, in a society, it's the one who lost. The one who lost should step up and do the right thing. It does get uncomfortable when the one who won has to ask for it.
8: I think that's where this question is going.
7: Yeah. I see where you're getting at, Kang. You let me know what day this week you want that lunch. And I'm more than happy to pay it off.
6: Wait, what bet did you lose to Kang?
7: This was the
8: Frank Ragnow bet.
7: Yeah.
8: He thought Frank Ragnow was going to come back after he found out his hamstring was torn and wasn't going to come back. But Gator still said, I think he's coming back.
6: Wasn't that like a year ago?
8: Yes. Well, I mean, he had till this year maybe to come back and play.
7: I feel like you lost one too, and we kind of wiped that out. But the one I was thinking about was the Paul Sarah bet.
6: Had to pick five games that you knew the Lions were going to win this year.
8: Yeah. Well, Paul lost that bet.
7: Whatever you want this week, buddy.
8: By the way, Paul went to. What'd you go this week for your picks with the Valeni show? 3-7. So I think Paul should just stay away from these football
6: Paul, it happens.
8: Man.
6: It happens, buddy.
7: Can you let me know? Anytime in the next few weeks, you just let me know.
6: Is that question?
8: How about just bring in a breakfast burrito for me, too? I see those things you bring in, man. You know, bring me one. We're good.
7: All right.
8: Square it out. Maybe a vegetarian lasagna for Doug.
6: For breakfast, too. Yeah. Works for me.
8: All right. Speaking of food, what vegetable do you only eat because you need... I don't even know what I wrote here. You need something healthy. It's only for health benefits alone.
6: That's a great one.
8: Because, Doug, we know you like vegetables.
6: I do like
8: vegetables. You eat only because it's healthy. You actually don't like it.
6: I'll tell you what's nothing special, but I snack on a lot. But I'm like, this really is lame. Celery. Celery brings, like, nothing to the table.
8: It's water sticks.
6: It is water sticks, yeah. And so if I'm eating celery... There's very little redeemable. Like, I love cucumbers, slicing up some cucumbers. I love asparagus and Brussels sprouts and broccoli and all that. But I love radishes. God, I love radishes and a salad. But, yeah, if I'm eating celery, I'm kind of punting on any kind of taste.
7: I feel like I shouldn't stop. Let them keep going. Let them go.
8: Speak about naming 100 names.
7: Yeah, cauliflower.
6: Cauliflower's good.
7: I don't like cauliflower at all.
8: But you won't eat it because
7: it's like, you know, you get the veggie trays, the cauliflower and the broccoli heads and then some carrots. And like, you go back to the tray and all that's left is cauliflower and like, all right. To try to choke that down without dipping it in ranch or something, it's almost an impossibility.
8: Without ranch, it's awesome.
6: Good onion dip. Like, good onion dip.
8: I don't find this disgusting, but I truly only eat it because it's supposed to be healthy for you. It's carrots. Like, I'll see the carrots there. I don't really want them, but I'm like, I can eat the carrot. I don't really want it, but it's supposed to be healthy for you, so I'll eat the carrots.
7: You know, I buy like a bag of carrots every like fourth time I go shopping. I'm not even sure that half of them ever get open.
8: You know,
7: it's like one of those things you just in your mind, oh yeah, I'll get that. And then I totally forget they're in the refrigerator. And then I'll see them. I'm like, I don't feel like a carrot. Yeah, the inner battle.
6: We started getting baby carrots for the kids' lunches. The kids are gone. We haven't made their lunches in forever. We still get baby carrots. Love the baby carrots. But to each their own, like I said. Now, are they the best? No. But they're a quick and easy snack.
7: So. They are.
6: There it is. Thanks for all your questions. A big old tub of pretzels. You want to send one over for next time. 248-539-9797.
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0: the opinion of our guy Kang here. Kang, did you see the latest in the world of collecting the Michael Jordan jersey that just sold?
1: Oh, yeah. Uh-huh.
0: The Michael Jordan jersey from Game 2 of the 1998 NBA Finals. Bulls wearing a red, the red jersey, beat Utah in Game 2. Jordan's game-worn jersey from that game sold privately for $14 million. Setting a record for basketball memorabilia. It is the highest piece of basketball memorabilia ever to change hands. It is second behind, as far as game-worn jerseys, second behind Babe Ruth's jersey, which sold for $24.12 million.
1: Yeah.
0: Any thoughts on this, Mr. Collectible Dude?
1: Yeah, I mean, the saying is usually in collecting is like it's something's worth as much as someone's want to pay for it. But really, the saying should be like whoever the second guy is willing to pay for it, because yeah, it's worth it to that guy. I don't know if it's going to be worth it to the next guy to pay $14 million. You know what I mean? But either way, it's going to be a lot of money, and it's because obviously Michael Jordan, but it's from the Last Dance season, like that final season with the Bulls and how they all, you know, obviously that documentary brought more light to it again. But he's iconic. That series was iconic, and that's why it went for so much.
0: The buyer was a Miami real estate investor, Ron Furman. Sounds like a made-up name. It's like Abe Froman.
2: Sausage King?
0: Of Chicago. It would make more sense for Abe Froman to buy it.
2: Right. I mean, he's got all that sausage money.
0: And he's the Sausage King of Chicago.
2: Right. You think he's got enough?
0: Whereas Ron Furman is merely a Miami real estate investor. Actually, there's probably more money in Miami real estate than there is sausages in Chicago. But
2: a lot of money in sausage.
0: But, you know, I thought that the guy from Chicago might spend a little more. If you owned something like that, would you keep it in a bank? Would you keep it locked up? Would you display it in your man cave?
2: You got to display it. And I guess that's the thing, is that when it becomes
0: this is Jim Craig's mask.
2: When it becomes too valuable, like, are you afraid to display it? Because you want to display it.
0: 100%.
2: But if you're afraid to do it, then don't buy it.
0: If you that's the way I would look don't at it. Buy it if you can't display it.
2: Yeah, like people ask all the time about, you know, I love guitars. Would you, you know, want to have a Jimi Hendrix Stratocaster? Yeah. And then the next question, would you pay it? Would you play it? You know, because a lot of people, they'll buy stuff and then they'll just have it on display. I'm like, well, you have to. How would you not? It'd be such a disappointment. It's like buying some sweet ass car. You know, it's awesome, but you don't drive it. You're just gonna keep it in storage to sell as an investment. I mean, I get people do that. It's totally for an investment purposes. I couldn't do that. Like stuff like that. If I bought a nice, you know, kick ass '67 Corvette and it's the first one off the line in '67, I'm driving it because I want to.
0: Kang, as a collector, is what Gator is saying right now, that you have to display it or you have to play it. If you buy a guitar, you have to drive it. If it's a car.
2: That's how I'm wired.
0: Is it counterintuitive to those in the collecting world?
1: Yes, for those in the collecting world that are buying it as an investment.
2: There it is.
1: See, if you're buying it as an investment, yeah, you don't want to mess with the value of it, which is using it or whatever. But if you're buying it because you want it, like Gator wants the car or guitar to play, then, yeah, by all means, use it because that's why you bought it. But if you're buying it to, like, resell it or whatever, yeah, don't touch it.
0: So
1: you can display it, but I wouldn't touch it.
0: But you are a Michael Jordan fan.
1: Yes.
0: If you went head-to-head with Abe Froman to bid on this thing, and
1: would I wear it?
0: Would you wear it?
1: Like I said, if I'm trying to keep the collecting part of it and the investing part, I'm not putting it on.
0: So this is personal Kang versus professional Kang. Who wins out?
1: I might try it on once.
0: But the other thing that I can't understand is buying a piece of memorabilia that you don't display. It's got to go up in the man cave.
2: Yeah. Like you said, Jim Craig's mask from the 80 Olympic hockey team.
0: Yeah, I don't know why I chose that.
2: I love it. It's a great call.
0: Yep.
2: Because it's an old school hockey mask, and the only thing really distinguishes it is it's got the four-leaf clover on it. You know,
0: I put it somewhere in a case where everyone can see it.
2: 100%.
0: So if Fithian came over and spilled a beer, it would be protected from that. You
2: right.
0: know?
2: That's what he would do.
0: Yep. Anyway.
2: What was the total price on that?
0: The jersey?
2: Yeah.
0: It was $14 million, but it was $10 million less than Babe Ruth's jersey.
1: You know, the thing about the Jordan jersey is I think it's probably worth more than that because the other Jordan jerseys that sold from that same finals, so that was game two that just sold, NBA Finals game two jersey. Game three jersey sold for $12 million, and a game one jersey from the same finals sold for $10 million. So it seems like if you want a jersey from that finals, you're going to have to keep upping your bid because they become, you know, obviously less and less available. But yeah, the last three sales of the Michael Jordan jerseys from the NBA Finals in 1998 have all topped each other.
0: How do these things get out in public circulation? Like, why aren't the Bulls' property or Jordan's property?
1: A lot of times, Michael Jordan he would give his shoes to ball boys, his jerseys to teammates or whatever. Yeah, like he did own it, and then he would just give it to, you know, trainers or friends or whoever, and then it would change hands from there.
2: One point, it might just go to an auction to begin with anyway. Hey, let's donate this for, you know, cancer research. And then somebody buys it, and then 10 years later, they put it up for sale. Which is Jordan's jersey, is that the one, or would, like, a Kobe Bryant game-worn last game of his career jersey be worth more?
1: No, a Jordan jersey. Like, if someone has his final game, like with game six of the 98 finals, that'd be worth more because that'd be the last shot as a Bull.
2: What about the 81-point game for Kobe?
1: That'd be worth a lot. I mean, there's some really big-time Laker fans out there that would bid a lot. I don't think it'd be worth more than Jordan's 98 finals jerseys, but it'd be up there. I mean, it'd be a lot.
0: All right, we have an update from Ian Rappaport, who covers the NFL for NFL Network. Lions wide receiver Jameson Williams won both his appeals of fines of celebrations against the Bills, as amounts of $14,926 and $11,941 were rescinded. On one, Williams denied his brief gesture was offensive and argued, quote, that marijuana is legal in some states if that was the gesture he was making. So he didn't even admit that he was making that gesture. But
2: if I were to have made a gesture.
0: I were to have made it. Remember, it's legal in some states.
3: Maybe he should have just said it was juice.
0: Yeah, right.
2: Either way, he got out of it.
0: Yeah. Appeals officer Derek Brooks wrote, although I rescinded this fine, please make every effort to celebrate with your teammates in the best professional manner.
3: Derek Brooks, former linebacker.
0: I don't know if it's the same guy.
3: I'm about to say, if that's him, I would, yeah, okay, I'm sorry, Mr. Brooks. Won't happen again.
0: Yeah. Obviously, Rico Beard's in the studio. What's up, man?
3: Not much, guys. How are you guys doing? Go out and enjoy this last day of summer.
0: Yeah, well, I'm a fan of seasonally appropriate weather, and this is not a seasonably appropriate. I want fall, man.
2: It's back tomorrow, relax.
3: Gator, as we like to say on our show, Doug, whack.
2: Yeah, well, man, whatever.
0: Whatever.
2: I mean, I kind of enjoyed coming in the station today with shorts.
3: Right.
2: You know, the windows will be down on the way home, and it's all good.
3: It'll be cold enough, man. We'll be freezing soon enough.
2: Just wait 24 hours. We'll be fine. We'll be right back to it.
0: I'm looking forward to it. What do you guys got planned coming up next?
3: We're going to get into a little more college stuff. We're going to talk about Michigan and sticking with Underwood and the ramifications on Witt. Also, not necessarily state stuff, but just biggest screw job that you've seen or your team has gone through based off of the onside kick that should have happened and it didn't. And after 12 minutes, refs.
0: Is that how long it took? Was 12 minutes?
3: Yes.
0: Of real time.
3: And the refs kind of pulled a J-Mo. If we were wrong, then it was a good, but we weren't wrong, but it was sweet.
0: Have a great show. Stay safe, everybody, and treat each other with respect. Carson Anderson, thanks to Jared Goff for coming on today. And we won't have him next week because of the bye. Boo. 97.1.
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22: Welcome in on an unbelievable Tuesday. We have a jam-packed show. I have to air a grievance to start the show, and I don't know if anyone will agree. I think people will. But I want to say something that I just feel like most people feel, but they won't say, Rico. Can we start that way before we go down the rabbit hole of Bryce Underwood and Whittingham and Pat Fitzgerald's middle finger? May I?
3: You know what, Mike? Let's go.
22: Okay. So
3: I may regret this, but let's go.
22: No, I don't think you're going to regret anything. Anything. I promise. This is nothing salacious. It's sports. Okay. The NFL is awful to watch 90% of the time. What? The NFL has an unbelievable problem on its hand. I want to hearken back to yesterday as the latest. Well, I have to keep our streak alive. We were in grave danger yesterday until David went Cal Ripken and saved us. Last night, Rams and Bills, I was excited to watch. And I'm telling you, even if you see the final score or you watched like 6 minutes of the fourth quarter where you go, wow, this is whiz bang pow. Here's the issue. 24 accepted penalties. 31 penalties called. 31. 24 accepted. And you get in a vortex watching the NFL where every play ends with one of the following: an injury, a review, or a penalty. The games are too long. The games are over-officiated. The games are over-analyzed. And the worst part of all of it, we are now conditioned like puppy dogs that we don't even celebrate for fear of the boogeyman, a.k.a. the yellow flag graphic. Touchdown? Yeah. Question mark? You can't even stand up in your seat because you're looking immediately to the bottom of the screen and you get to see old Spank McGillicuddy come on there and talk about some five-yard penalty. Rico, am I calling on you?
3: No. I'm raising my hand, yes, and lowering my head. That is me.
22: Because you've been conditioned.
3: Because even live, when State scored a touchdown, immediately scan the field. Was it in the yellow flags?
22: There you go.
3: Okay, now you can celebrate.
22: I want to know from you guys out there. Now listen, this goes well beyond, you know, oh, you're a boomer. Look, games should not be ending at midnight Eastern Standard Time. Full stop. I don't want to hear a couple minutes of OT. These games, this league, the penalties, the play stoppages, the reviews, the unbelievable amount of commercials, and that's coming from a person who does a commercial product. It's unbelievable. I mean, pretty soon they're going to start sponsoring your urination, and you didn't even know it. You're going to go pee, and Jake from State Farm's going to be there to help you lift the seat. I'm asking, are you with me? Because to me, college is one thing. We're going to get to it. The NFL is the most over-officiated product in America. And Rico, last night you had a couple penalties. I did. I legitimately thought of you. It's a third and forever. And one of the corners in a different area code grabs a jersey. Quarterback's not looking that way. Quarterback, even if he were one of these new battle robots, wouldn't be able to get the ball over there. Put the flag away. Mm-hmm. As Paul Sarah said yesterday so eloquently, just because you can call holding on every play, let's not prove that theory correct. How about the new wave of flag cutscene? After discussion with my scumbag friends, there's no penalty on the play. Then why'd you throw the effing flag? Last night was the highlight of it. That was supposed to be the game of the week along with Niners and Seattle. Rico, average NFL game right now, we're going north to 20 penalties. We're getting 25 of them called. In this case, you're getting over 30. You're getting 24 accepted. Who's willing to say this with me? Because I know everything's the NFL. Everything I do is NFL. 75% of this show, 100% of the side project with Boomer Esiason. When we were doing Cash the Ticket, much more work goes into the NFL. What you guys care about is the NFL. Advertising rates are built off of the NFL. Guys, do we have a problem? I'm asking.
3: We do have a problem. But, no. I mean, the injuries, Mike, you can't help that. That's just.
22: I didn't say injury.
3: No. I'm just saying. You said either it is an injury review.
22: Well, you're getting seven of those a game.
3: Right. That's just because players don't do anything in the camps. The flags, I get. The review, they don't have to be that long, but I'm okay with a review if you get it right. I can live with the review part. Doesn't have to be as long. Let's expedite this. If we don't know within 30 seconds, we don't need to find the Zapruder film to figure out, okay, well, was it somebody in the grassy knoll? I don't need that, okay? It's a touchdown or it's an incomplete pass. But, yes, the flags, the unnecessary.
22: Can we agree the officials need to receive a memo? Throw half of the penalties you are currently throwing. You are killing this sport.
3: Yes, and especially – I would like to do this because they have this rule for intentional grounding.
22: Yeah.
3: If there's not a receiver within a certain amount of space, it's intentional grounding. But if they say, you know what, the tight end was right there, they could pick up the flag. Okay. If the play didn't take place within 30 feet of the defensive holding.
22: 10 yards.
3: Pick up the flag. You know what? You had no impact on the play. No harm, no foul. We'll keep this thing going.
22: Okay. David, Paul, and I'm happy to take the slander. If you think everything's great, everything's awesome, shout out Lego Movie, tell me. The NFL has a officiating problem. It is deeply impacting the watchability of the sport, and I'll say it again to you. No rational, responsible human who's got to get up and go to work at a job they hate to support a family that hates them half the time can be up at midnight on a weeknight watching football. It's an absurdity for a game to start at 8 and to still be going at midnight. And please, I don't want to hear about the nonsense with overtime. If a game ends at 11:35, it's too late. It's insanity. And it's all the officiating. Stop it. David, Paul, go ahead. What do you got for me?
0: Well, I was also going to say, too, and this has been happening a lot lately. If a receiver falls down in front of a defensive back, that doesn't necessarily mean it's always pass interference.
22: Correct.
0: And that happened against the Bills. When the Bills got the lead 19-14, there was a play where their feet got tangled and the receiver fell and they called him a penalty. He never actually put his hands on the receiver at all. Their feet just got tangled.
22: Because that's refs have begun to do the most dangerous thing of all, Paul. They are making anticipation penalties. They are throwing a flag on what they think they're seeing or what they think they're about to see. Mm-hmm. It's gone too far. I think it's to your point about the holding calls. Sometimes, you know, like they say in NASCAR, rubbing is racing. All right, there's going to be holding on every play. If it's egregious, if it's on the edge, if it sprung a 40-yard run, you got to drop the laundry. But we can't be doing this. I mean, my God, every big third down, you get a team to third and 16, you know what you're afraid of? Some ridiculous freebie first down on a nonsense defensive call. How about this year? What is it with defensive holding?
3: Brother, if I'm a quarterback, I'm simply on third and 18.
22: YOLO.
3: Just no. Run around in circles and just
22: and get
3: wait.
22: A call in the secondary.
3: You'll get a call in the secondary. I have no intention on throwing this ball.
22: Like if I'm a ref and I know I'm facing a Josh Allen who's going to run around a lot and extend plays, I'm going to make the burden of proof that much higher. I can't have defenders be helpless. And that's the problem. Everything's geared towards offense. Everything. What's the point of playing defense? Does the NFL have a problem? Are you with me on this? Because I feel like saying it, you say something about the NFL, people look at you like you got a banana hanging off your head. It's a bad product 9 out of 10 games. Now, when it's good, it's great. But last night was ruined. That should have been a great game. It was a penalty review injury fiesta, lasting essentially until midnight, featuring idiocy on special teams.
3: It's just funny that you say the NFL and all of that, because people will tell you the NFL is great. It's great. It's great. Because, you know, college football, that's what's just horrible. It's like, no, there's great games in all sports, but most of the games are not. Most baseball games are not. Occasionally, you'll get a great game.
22: Football's once a week, though. That's the difference. We center our week on these games, and you sit down to watch it. Why, by the end of the game, do I notice 6 or 7 annoying things about the lead official? Because he's been on my screen so much.
1: I'm so glad you brought up the lead official yesterday, because at one point yesterday, they threw a flag. He walked around for a while, and they were like, there was a flag. We thought maybe they picked it up. Walked around for a while, and then finally said, oh, replay assist says there was no flag. Then why did you even throw one in the first place, and why are you taking forever walking around?
3: After he was talking, Davis, like, people go for a walk on their phone. He was talking to New York.
1: Wasting my time.
3: He's talking to New York.
22: After deeper discussion, you threw the flag. Why'd you throw the flag? They threw a flag for roughing the passer last night, and then what? Talked about their feelings and picked up the flag? How? If you threw the flag for roughing, what's there to talk about?
3: But this goes back to what I say. I'm okay with replays. If you tell me,
22: but it wasn't a replay. It was a conversation about feelings. It was a Shabbat bonfire. It's an absurdity.
3: Here's what I'm assuming, that the central office is like, guys, it's not roughing. It's not roughing. It's not really. But trust me on this. You're going to look bad. Pick up the damn flag.
1: But these referees need to stop involving themselves. There were no time. I know this isn't a penalty, but there were no timeouts before the Rams kicked that field goal on either side. And yet they're blowing the whistle to respot the whatever they're doing. They basically iced that kicker. Why? There's no timeouts. Why are you involving yourself?
3: So now he's jobless because of the ref.
1: Well,
22: he's jobless because he sucks. He barely fits in a uniform. He's jobless.
3: Don't be that way. It's medium look.
22: No, he's been the thicker kicker since his time at Mizzou. He stinks. Mevis stinks. He stinks. The Rams special team stinks. It stinks. It stunk for 3 years. They gave up a kick return, a field goal block, and a missed field goal. You stink. I'm sick of it. And that's the other one. You know what it is? The biggest hardo on the field has got to be the special teams coach. Oh, my God. You see when I went to the Rams coach last night? This is Bo Callahan. They hired him from the Browns. First of all, hiring anyone from the Browns, you're asking for things to go wrong. Second of all, he was brooding around the sideline like he was hopped up.
3: That's every special.
22: That's right. Why I can't stand special teams coach. Or that. Remember that old goofball strength coach at Northwestern?
3: Oh,
22: the dude with the mustache, and he's out there in a tank top in 10 degrees.
3: Yeah.
22: Stop it. All of you, this is nonsense.
0: Maybe there's like a conspiracy theory. Maybe the NFL has a flag contract that we don't know about.
22: Paul, I'm just telling you, they got a problem. The league is hard to watch. I'm willing to take the slander. You do what you want to do. That's it. Enough. I want to watch football. I don't want to watch main official John Hussey. I've had enough. Who's the official you know? Don't care. Don't ever want to see him.
3: Wow. That's just me.
22: The hell is this? Doug left his papers in here. All right. Take care of that.
3: Doug hates days like today.
22: Well, I don't know if there's private information on these, so I'm going to tear them up, be a gentleman, and throw them in the garbage.
3: Look at that.
22: Try to be nice. Talk. Figure it out. 97.1.
3: That's you being nice. Talk. Sure, Michael.
22: My team tied this week.
3: Oh, mine didn't. 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
29: We will absolutely get to the Bryce Underwood-Whittingham deal, Fitzgerald's middle finger, and more, because there ain't nothing to talk about football-wise. They blow. But, yeah, we got a lot of stuff to get to. I just had to ask. After what ended up as an epic game, I don't know anybody was awake for. A four-hour odyssey of 30 penalties, nonstop reviews, injuries. The NFL is not watchable on a game-in, game-out basis. Do you agree? I'll take the slander if you think I'm crazy. I've just had it. The NFL needs to send a memo to the refs. F off. Enough.
3: And the weirdest thing about it, Mike, I thought that this was going to be a whole new year for the NFL, because if you, even though we've done it, let's harken back to the very first game of the year when they were over in Australia. Not a penalty was called until like the fourth quarter. And I'm thinking, okay, I like this. This is the new NFL. This is going to be fine. But, yeah, you're right. It has become a little bit of the ref show, especially the ticky-tack needless penalties. Yes, if you grab somebody's face mask, call the penalty. If you kill the quarterback 10 seconds after he throws the ball, yes. But the holding calls, and it's like, guys, the play went to the other side.
29: It's unnecessary involvement. Let's go to D, 97.1. D, you're batting leadoff. What's going on, buddy?
30: Man, it's so good to hear from you, Cass. I had to call in, man. What's going on?
29: You tell me. Am I going to get slandered here, or do you agree?
30: Nah, man, I agree with you guys. Check this out. I saw something that in my 56 years of watching football, I've never seen in my life last night. The cook ran the ball up the middle the first time. got stripped by the linebacker. Turn around and later on in the game, run the same play, get stripped by the same linebacker. They're down in the scrum, and the Rams recover the ball.
6: Yep.
30: And they gave the Rams the ball, and then the referee comes back and turn around and said, wait a minute. No, the ball goes to the Bills.
6: Yep, after further discussion.
30: I have never seen that in my life. If you would have said the Bills had the ball, well, he would have been down in the scrum. Play over, get the ball to the Bills.
6: Yep.
30: But you said the ball went to the Rams.
6: They made it up. I genuinely believe they made it up. And let me say the second part, D, and I'll probably get killed for this too. That wasn't a strip by Landman. He was out there like a Vander Holyfield. He wasn't even trying to tackle the man. He was punching him. And you shouldn't.
30: He was punching the ball.
6: He was Lennox Lewis. And you heard it on Sunday night. Chris Collinsworth said it. He goes, if I played today, I'd fumble every play. These guys aren't trying to strip and rip. They are punching guys. It shouldn't be legal.
7: The peanut
30: with
7: punch.
30: A closed fist, like that game at Chuck E. Cheese with the kids. Yeah. It's closed fist, man. It's just boom. But they told us a lie. They're lying.
6: Yep.
30: That's not coming from New York. That's them trying to cover themselves. That call didn't come from New York, or else New York is just lying. I don't agree with the officials. They make me think they're on the take. It just makes the game terrible. How can Matt Stafford miss three passes the whole night, and Josh Allen run for, 100 and some yards, but you got all those penalties? It don't add up. It makes no sense.
6: No, and it makes it really, really difficult to watch, D. That's the point.
30: It was it messed up a possible Super Bowl preview.
6: Mm-hmm.
30: The referees totally messed the game up, man.
6: I agree totally.
30: No doubt about it.
6: No, thank you for bringing up the
30: guys,
6: fumble
30: man.
6: Play.
30: Love you guys,
6: D,
30: man.
6: Talk to you soon, man. Good to hear you. He's right, though.
7: Yeah.
6: I mean, now what are we doing? Rock, paper, scissors for who recovered the fumble? It's insanity.
7: Yeah, whoever, gets up with the ball in their hand, I guess that's who you give it to. But, yeah, the peanut punch, that's the new thing now.
6: But it's gone to a point. Look, Peanut Tillman, it was one thing. We're talking about guys not even trying to make the tackle throwing haymakers. Go look at what happened to James Cook last night twice. Yeah. Come on, man. There's a difference. You're trying to wrap a guy up and you try to jam the ball out. Landman was out here throwing bolos.
7: Oh, yeah.
6: Come on.
7: Right. Closed fist is hard.

0: buddy.
1: Yeah, great topic to start the show, guys. This one I'm pretty passionate about. There's a few things specifically that I don't understand. So the first one that bothers me the most, and it's not in particular to the game last night, overall, let's say you have a play in the end zone. You know, they're throwing a jump ball to the receiver.
0: Yeah.
1: And the referee standing 2 feet in front of the play doesn't call a throw flag. But the referee 40 yards down the field launches the flag 30 yards up and calls a pass interference. So how is the one in front not seeing that, but the one 40 yards downfield sees it? So that is one specifically that bothers me a lot because that makes absolutely no sense.
0: Yep.
1: Another one is a roughing the passer call where you'll have a 300-plus-pound defensive lineman off of his feet, and how is he not supposed to land on the quarterback?
0: The body weight. Did you see the one on Mahomes 2 weeks ago with Chop Robinson? I mean, what do you want these guys to do? They got to be Spider-Man out here. I mean, come on.
1: Yeah, that one is egregious and it makes no sense. Or, you know, the hand barely clips the helmet of the quarterback and it's a 15-yard free first down. Like, I don't know what you want these guys to do. They're freakazoids. And another one will, you know, say before your team plays, it will be that you want to go check out who the referee crew for your team, your matchup is. And you look at the full reports for these refs and, you know, one specifically will be egregiously known for calling offensive holdings, or, you know, the other one will be DPIs, and, you know, he won't call another one. And I don't understand how it's so inconsistent amongst the crews that one can call this one every single game and then not call this penalty. But then the other one calls that one and not the other. It's such a laughable, like, I don't understand how it's possible for such a huge product of the NFL.
0: Well, because the NFL for years has not wanted full-time officials. They don't want to spend the money. Same thing as college football. This is my problem with all of this, Dawson. We have billions of dollars on the line, and we can't. We have to have a guy who's an advertising executive in his spare time officiating my game. We got another guy who's a school principal, another guy who's an attorney. How about this? My job is NFL referee. Compensate them appropriately. Their life should be football. Full stop.
1: Yeah, I agree 100%. And the sad thing is, it's sucks. Obviously, everybody knows this, but they have such massive impacts on all of these games.
0: Yes.
1: So consistently. Every single week, there's multiple games. Single-handedly flipping because these refs want to be on the TV screen more than, you know, our star players are. It's like, dude, we don't want to watch this, man.
0: No, and you know what else? Dawson, the bar to clear, to award a team a free first down in the red zone should be murder. There should be a chalk outline on the field and a body and iced tea as Officer Tatuolo. There should be a murder there. The amount of free first and goals we're given, I can't take it. I don't know why anybody would want to coach defense in this league at all. At all.
2: Because it's all about scoring, Mike. Because scoring is, look, you're paying a ton of money. People don't want to see the Minnesota Vikings and what they're doing. And it's scoring 5 field goals. They want to see touchdowns.
0: Yeah, but that has nothing to do with them playing defense.
2: No, but the defense, hey, let's make sure that the offense scores a ton of points. Like last night, you look at that game, you're like, look at what Puka Nacua did. Look at this. Look at Devontae Adams. Look at, you know, that Josh Allen running for over 100 yards. You want to see the offense. So you're going to hamstring the defense to make sure that people are entertained.
0: Then why have a defense on the field? Why not just do a skills competition, Rico?
2: Defense
0: still matters. You have to play defense. We are taking away their ability to play it. Listen, great offenses are always going to be able, outside of historically great defenses, to operate. The skill is too much. You know that.
3: Right.
0: But we're taking away their ability to even play. What are you supposed to do? You're out there on a third down. What are you supposed to do when Josh Allen's running all over the place and you're in the secondary? You got to allow these guys to play a little bit of grab ass. What the hell do you want these guys to do?
2: Buddy, this is the NFL and they're paying a ton of money. This is yachts and escorts right now.
0: Okay.
2: This is beyond boats and oats. Like, they're paying a ton. People want to see offense. They don't want to see defense is cool every now and then. They want to see the offense. So I like a good defensive game, but most people want to see 37-34. They want to see 42-40. They want to say, wow, did you see him going up and down the field? Okay. And that comes at the expense of the defense. You're right.
0: It's just not authentic. We're handing the rules are already geared for the

0: offense to succeed. You remember back to the Peyton Manning Ty Law game in 04. I understand we can't be, you know, throwing receivers down like ragdolls. But Rico, there's a middle ground. Just let the game speak.
1: There he is.
0: Sweet Mary. All right, we'll get some calls, texts. We'll get into Whittingham and Bryce, and I've got a critical question for Wolverines. And then Rico's going to take you to six about state, because I don't talk about garbage on this show.
1: Talk about the officials.
0: Fair point. We'll talk state later. All right, 97.1.
2: Thank you. 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
14: Rieger from Wojo and Rieger. 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
0: David, text communications. We'll get to the U of M saga top of the hour. I'm asking, can we just say the quiet part out loud? The NFL product's hard to watch 90% of the time. It is the most over-officiated sport out there. And last night, prime example, 24 accepted penalties. 30 penalties called. A penalty every 2 minutes of game action? That's what we're doing? Then you throw in the reviews and the injuries. What's the point? David.
15: Couldn't agree with you more, Mike. The game has been sloppy and ugly. Reffing is horrible. Can't get any flow. The parity in the NFL makes it very boring to me.
0: Well, I think, look, the NFL's business plan of everyone feeling like they have a chance, sans Arizona, Tennessee, Miami, I understand that. But there is something to be said for too much parity, and you end up watching a sea of average. And I think there's truth in it.
15: Jason from Inheartland says, every single time a pass falls incomplete, when the Lions are on defense, I hold my breath and stare at the bottom of the screen. Another person says, the flags will always be an issue with the NFL until the league holds the refs accountable for bad calls with both financial hits and suspensions. Then another person says, what that punishment should be when they get the wrong call, if they should get leveled by a linebacker from the team that was wronged. Pads optional.
0: Yeah, I like, you know what? Terry Tate office linebacker. These aren't your pens, Richard. Yeah, I'd be good with that.
1: Or something less barbaric. How about referees, you go up to the podium too. You get up to the podium and you explain some of these calls. And you allow reporters to ask you, okay, talk us through this holding penalty. Talk us through, why did you call that? Because they get away scot-free. That's what obsessed me the most about it, is they'll make the play, they'll call the call, and they'll say whatever, and we move on, and you're not allowed to talk to them. They're put away, they're isolated, and no one's allowed to talk. No. The coaches have to go up there. Quinn had, after was the Washington game, he had to go and say, I was an idiot. Jaden Daniels, I was an idiot. But referees can just fade away.
16: Look at Bama, Georgia Saturday night. How does that official stand in there who didn't throw the PI flag get away scot-free? Explain why this isn't a penalty.
1: Thank you.
16: How about up in East Lansing with Weird Al Yankovic or whatever that ref's name is? What happened? How does that guy get away? He just goes to Raising Cane's like nothing happened?
1: And I don't think that that's asking too much, that the referee would have to stand up there, and it could be the head ref, like, you know, only the head coach comes up. Mm. The head referee will have to vouch for the sideline judge or whoever. Tell us why this happened so that we can get a real explanation rather than the league coming out with some memo 3 days later saying,
16: we
1: screwed that up.
16: David, go ahead.
15: A text here from Chris in Mesa, Arizona says, why do they have to huddle up after every penalty to talk about it? They have headsets. Talk from your position. Make it quicker. It's not that hard, he says.
16: Mm. Let's go to Matt, 97.1. Matty, what's good, buddy? Matt?
17: Sorry, I had to come off speakerphone.
16: You're okay.
17: I'm walking up to a tee time.
16: Okay, whoa.
17: Because I took the afternoon off.
16: Big afternoon for Matty today. Okay.
17: Well, soul-crushing last night because, let me tell you the story. I heard the word conspiracy mentioned in the first session. Did you see the plight of Keon Coleman last night while you were watching the game?
16: Well, which part?
17: I'll set it up for you.
16: He was involved with several issues in the secondary.
17: Yeah, that's the point, is that if you go look on social media, you're going to find screen caps of millions of dollars of lost money because look at this from a Vegas perspective, right? You know you're going to get crushed on the over. You're going to do okay on who wins the game because it's going to be close. But I swear to God, they usually put out for these island games, like who the top three player props are by handle and volume, right before, you would be interested to know how many times the top one fails. And in a game where DJ Moore was not going to be in, then it was confirmed. Like, everybody in the world was on Keon Coleman for three catches and like 22 yards. And he got that first 7-yard touchdown reception, and after that, it was like, bubble wrap, he's done. I mean, I don't know how it happens. I'm just saying it happens a lot, where they're like, this one thing will keep Vegas whole for the evening, so we're going to – that's what happens.
16: It's just, well, I mean, Matt, we have this conversation a lot where, you know, we make jokes about it, but, like, when a game has one of these – unbelievably public sides and everyone's on one side and everyone's betting that side, the house badly needs the other side. And what happens? Yeah, that wins way more often than people are willing to admit. Matt, I've always had suspicion. I've always felt like Vegas has just a tie-in with it and you can't totally trust everything. Yeah, I'd be lying if I said I didn't think that.
1: Yeah, see, Matt, that's why that's why I'm all about the reviews, because there's so much conspiracy out there. You got the technology. It's all in 4K. Just get the play right. That's all I ask.
17: Yeah. I mean, just that box score last night when it was done, you look at it, like, everybody hit their yards, all the touchdowns and all the big guys came in, but there's always a couple spots where they're like, we can do some damage on a couple of these things here. I'm just always curious. Like, does somebody walk into the stadium after they get a text and walk by the refs and they just like murmur to the guy, like, Keon Coleman, 3 for 25. Don't let it happen. Okay. Thanks, bud. I mean, it's just interesting.
16: Matt, I, like I said, I can't totally validate what you're saying, but I'm not going to lie to you. I'm not going to be that radio host and say,
17: it's interesting.
16: Yeah, 100% of it, Matt. And we're living at a time where gambling becoming legal has probably forever changed the way people watch games. Now, you can't find people who watch games without betting on them. And then by betting on them, your brain is wired to watch that game in a way different way. And that's a very dangerous thing.
1: You're right, but the truest thing that you have said all this for the 40 minutes we've been on this show, Mike, you can't enjoy a touchdown or a sack or an interception.
16: Where's the yellow graphic?
1: Right, like, yeah, it's a pick. No, holding, pass interference, touchdown. Nope, holding.
16: While the quarterback was in the pocket, illegal contact.
1: Right. So that's where you're right. I've been conditioned where it used to just be you celebrate. You got to give yourself a 3-second pause. Let's scan the screen. Let's count.
16: Look, I'll say this.
1: Two Mississippi.
16: To what Matt just said. Do I feel in my heart NFL officials make efforts to keep games close when it's possible? Look, there's nothing you could do with Houston and Tennessee. Jesus himself could be the ref. There's nothing you can do.
1: Yeah.
16: But when you get teams playing, what keeps people watching? A close game. Mm-hmm. I've always felt refs do it's very convenient how it happens. But when we're watching games, like this was not the Seattle Niner game, a week ago, there were 31 accepted penalties in the Seattle game. There's no world anyone wants to watch that, regardless of whether a game is close or not. Who wants a penalty every 2 minutes of game action?
1: No.
16: Rico, that's one of three snaps.
1: Buddy, right. It's why people get turned off of, you know, the NBA and all the college sports, because you're right, it becomes the ref show, and you're like, I mean, nothing is worse than the final 2 minutes of the NBA where it's just like, oh, this is going to take another hour. Let's order a pizza.
16: Yeah, and I mean, look what we've dealt with college football. I mean, the season started with the Big Ten's magical clock. You had Georgia and Alabama with this ridiculous no-call PI. You had what happened in the Michigan State game. And then this is just top of mind, and there are dozens of examples. You start to question the integrity and authenticity of what you're watching. We always used to make jokes. Oh, you got a, what we got an SEC crew calling this game? Rico, I mean, you start to look at this and go, how easy would it be to get to a ref? Considering they're not full time. Considering they got second jobs. It's terrible that that's how I think.
1: Cause here's the thing, and to go along with if the referees were full time, guess what? You review film, you look at the bad calls, you look at the good calls, there's conditioning. So that some of you guys can place the ball at the spot.
16: You're running the beach with Apollo right. Creed.
1: Right. Like, yeah, we're going to get you some of you in shape. And, yeah, we're paying you a lot of money. This is your job. Show up to, you could have six different places throughout the country. Whichever's closest to you locally, that's where you're going Monday through Friday.
16: Get more to callers momentarily. We will get to the U of M thing in the 3 o'clock as well. Because I have a question. It is a you problem, not a me problem. I will offer you my one idea what's going on. And we'll go from there. 97.1.
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16: We'll get back to business in a second. We have a Paul Serra special report. David, music. Don't do this. I hate this. This movie is creepy as the day is long.
1: You're like Halloween.
16: Dude, Michael Myers. No. You could be running like Usain Bolt, and he's just walking like Gator. But I'll be damned. He catches up to you. I can't. Nah, I don't like this.
1: I
16: was scared of this movie as a little kid.
1: I have rewatched all of these movies in the last 2 years.
16: That's because you're a sociopath.
1: Great appreciation.
16: Okay, good.
1: For them.
34: He was just early in on the Olympic walking trend.
16: Yeah, I'm telling you. And the song, all of it. Can't do it. That mask, not for me.
34: All right, so this is the Halloween start bench cut. Halloween's a couple weeks away. I figured I'd get your guys' takes on this.
16: Wouldn't it be start bench murder?
34: I guess.
16: No, we are not.
1: Yeah,
16: bench murder. No, yeah, start bench start cut. Bench I'm kidding. He's the one who did the Michael Myers thing. Go ahead.
34: Okay, so we're going to start off with chocolate bars. Snickers, Milky Way, Three Musketeers.
16: What, are you kidding me?
34: Yeah.
16: Would you take your midday prep and bring it to the afternoons? What is the question? Let's move on to sports. What is this?
34: Start bench cut.
1: You start Snickers.
34: Okay.
1: You bench Milky Way and you cut Three Musketeers.
34: So you're not a Three Musketeers guy.
1: Three Musketeers is just basically chocolate air. There's nothing in there.
16: Sure, I'll go with it. I haven't had any. Three Musketeers has got the fluff in it, right?
1: Air.
16: Yeah. Air. All right. What was the other one?
1: Snickers and Milky Way.
16: What the hell's a Milky Way?
1: It's basically if the Three Musketeers and Snickers had a kid, is Milky Way.
16: I know it. It's a green label. I know
1: it's
16: that.
1: It's got caramel in there along with the fluff.
16: Cut that one. I'll take the fluff. I don't like caramel. Disgusting. Who wants burnt sugar? That's all like caramel is. Is it caramel or caramel? Who cares? It's awful. Next.
34: Okay. Let's go with classic horror movies. Halloween, Nightmare on Elm Street, Friday the 13th.
16: Cut all of them. I don't like Halloween. I don't like horror movies at all.
1: You know what?
16: But I'll go to the cinephile over here. Siskel and Ebert. Go ahead. You're a movie guy. I don't like scary movies.
1: You know what? Freddie will always be the OG to me, so I'm going to keep him. I'm going to start him.
16: What was the skin condition he had? What was his problem?
1: He was burned.
16: Oh. I always wondered. Again, you're not going to get me to sit down and watch it.
34: So you're starting Nightmare on Elm Street.
1: Yeah, he was burned in a furnace.
16: Got it.
1: Hence, he came back and got all the people who burned him. He came after their kids and dreams.
16: Okay. Rational.
1: Halloween. And then Jason.
34: You're getting rid of Friday 13th?
1: Yeah, I'll cut. Yeah, those are just stupid.
0: No, it's murder.
1: You're murdering. Those are stupid right there. They just, at least Michael Myers had a backstory. Jason is just, I'm just going to constantly get killed and come back.
34: Well, he had mommy issues.
1: Yeah, he did. Well, so did Mike Myers.
16: Paul, you a scary movie guy?
34: I mean, they're okay. A lot of them, I like.
16: Not for me.
34: Halloween, I really like. Halloween's great.
16: Not for me.
1: You got to watch some Freddy, Mike.
16: No, thank you.
34: All right, so how about some comedy, scary-ish movie things?
16: All right.
34: Ghostbusters, Tucker and Dale versus Evil, Shaun of the Dead.
16: I haven't seen two of the three. I can't participate. I don't know what Tucker Evil is, and
34: it's pretty funny.
1: Yeah, I've never seen that one.
16: Ghostbusters I've seen. Who hasn't?
1: So Ghostbusters is, I mean, it's a classic, so. Where do these stairs go, Ray? They go up. Ghostbusters, you start.
16: You know that firehouse is real, right?
1: Yes, you told me about it.
16: And I believe the first units dispatched to 9/11 were, I believe it was from that firehouse. It's in Tribeca. It's near Hudson Street. It has the Ghostbusters light, and it shines on the sidewalk.
1: Buddy, if I ever get there, then I'm having some Sbarro's and I'm taking a picture.
16: Please, God.
1: Right there.
16: Please let me guide you to something better. But yes, it's a real place. It's a beautiful building. And, I didn't see the other two movies, Paul.
1: Shaun of the Dead bench and then.
16: What is Shaun of the Dead?
34: It's a zombie movie.
1: Yeah.
16: I'm good. Like, I like Zombieland with Woody Harrelson. That was good.
1: You couldn't put Scary Movie or Zombieland in there?
16: I like Scary Movie. That was funny.
0: Yeah, Scary Movie should have been.
16: That was funny.
0: Scary Movie should have been in there.
16: All right. Carry on.
1: Not Pete and Carol.
16: What was the middle one?
1: Pete and Carol eat carrots. I don't know.
34: Tucker and Dale versus Evil. It's a great movie.
16: Okay, listen. I'll trust you on that one.
34: Okay. Classic Halloween costumes. Which ghost vampire?
16: Oh, come on with this. Here's Rico. He likes to play dress up. Then the Founders have one of those Vanilla Sky balls every year. Everybody dresses up, little masquerade action at the Founders Club.
1: We do not.
16: All right, go ahead. You do this.
1: Which
34: ghost vampire?
16: I'm dealing with J.J. McCarthy over here. I don't have time for Halloween costumes.
1: I have no. You got kids?
0: And they don't dress in any of these.
1: I would say
0: vampire probably one, I guess. I guess that's what you would.
1: Now, vampire's not really. Like, who wants to get dressed up in a suit on Halloween? So, no.
16: Plus, don't you have to put in, like, orthotics? You know, like teeth things?
0: So then the ghost would be the easiest because you can just get a.
1: Right. Or you can go full Charlie Brown with, like.
16: I love blacks.
1: A million. Wow. And just cut a ton of holes in them and go like Charlie Brown.
0: You could. You could do that.
1: Which? Okay. So I go with ghost. Witch. Vampire. Nobody wants to put on a three-piece suit.
34: Uh-oh. Okay, how about Halloween songs? Thriller, Monster Mash, or the Halloween theme?
16: Here's Rico.
1: From the movie Halloween?
34: Yes.
1: Oh, the movie. The Halloween theme. It's like actual.
16: It's terrifying. Right.
1: Thriller is cool, but.
16: This right here. Yes. Scary.
1: Yeah. Oh, my goodness. I could just imagine putting like a little Bluetooth speaker in your house and just playing this.
16: It's terrifying.
1: And David, sit there with my watch and just wait for him to come running out the house.
16: Gone. I am out of there.
1: Leave the dogs!
16: Fellas.
1: We'll get new ones!
16: Fellas, you're on your own. You're human? Gone. I ain't here for that.
34: Okay, we'll wrap it up with the Halloween icons. Michael Myers, Jason Voorhees, Freddy Krueger.
16: Yeah. Here's Rico.
1: I mean, it goes back to the movies. It's going to be Freddy, Michael, and then Jason.
16: Now, is Texas Chainsaw Massacre considered a Halloween movie?
1: It is. Yeah.
16: That's another one. Can't do it. Yeah. Can't do it.
1: You know what else? Missed the list. And I like it because of real life, and it's what scares most people, as TJ can attest to.
16: What?
1: Is the Final Destinations.
16: Can't do it. Can't do it. I watched 5 minutes of it and a log went through someone's car. I don't want to watch this.
1: Bro, they just had a real life one where somebody died on the roller coaster. That's man. Real life. Like,
16: oh no.
1: They fell out the roller coaster and hit like 3 different times. They had to stop the ride and get the people.
16: Oh, God.
1: But that was actually Final Destination 3 was the roller coaster movie.
16: So like, can I ask a question? Because again, I don't like scary movies. This isn't my genre. So, like, is something like Saw considered Halloween?
1: Yeah.
16: Or is that gore? That's another movie. I think you need your head examined. You watch that crap.
2: But it came out during Halloween first.
1: But see, movies like Saw and Final Destination and Halloween, I like because if you get past, there's actually a story there that you can follow.
16: You like this stuff? Oh, man. Yeah. You're a nice guy. Why do you watch this stuff?
1: Buddy, that's when you light up the fire pit in the backyard in the woods and you watch the movies outside.
16: No, you do none of that. Okay. Paul?
1: Great job, Paul.
16: Oh, listen, I'm fine. I feel bad I couldn't participate more. I don't watch any of this stuff. You want scary? Be a Spartan fan.
1: Boy,
16: you'll be plenty terrified.
1: Boy, you were like Alex Orgy handing the ball off to me the entire segment.
16: Yep.
1: Nope, not passing it. Here you go.
16: Here you go. We're checking out of that. We're good. We're good.
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6: I'm Steve Goff. 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
13: Hear me when I say this. Because if you disagree with part one, there's no point listening to part two. You're not going to the playoff. Your season's already over. So you may as well do everything in your power to try to figure out Bryce Underwood. And here's how it works. If it works, well, now you'll feel like you have an NFL caliber quarterback that you'd want to keep and you'd want to go into year two with Whittingham if he's here. And Tommy Carr ain't going anywhere. If it doesn't work, well, then you could turn over the last couple games of the season to Tommy Carr. Bryce's agents are probably already shopping him to Oregon to be the new Dylan Raiola backup furniture plan.

0: And Tommy Carr's your starter next year. There's really no risk in trotting Bryce out there. Now, again, do I think it's going to work or not? Separate conversation. I'm asking the question, are you still in a phase of fury where you go, this is insanity. Bryce can't play. Witt and Beck have never developed a quarterback. I want Tommy Carr. Or do you view it as, in a world of instability, our season's already over. We've already lost three games. We are not going anywhere meaningful. We may as well figure out if there's anything redeemable about Bryce. I asked the Wolverine faithful, and obviously Rico and Paul and David, 248-539-9797. But Rico, they ain't making any changes heading into Penn State. So what do you make of it? And if you don't mind, I'd love you to answer the question.
1: I would love to answer the question. I am not a Michigan fan.
0: I've heard that.
1: I don't have many sources, according to some.
0: Smart.
1: But I will say this. I think that the reason why they're sticking with Bryce is an option C. I like the two options that you put out there, Mike.
0: But he created one of his own.
1: No, because I think this is where a lot of Wolverines will be. If you go with Tommy Carr, who at this point, you swallow your pride and say, we're not a playoff team. Let's build for next year. But here's what comes when you start building for next year, Mike. You lose games.
0: Mm-hmm.
1: And I think a lot of Wolverine fans, even though they know it's the smart thing to do, can't accept the fact, what if we have a losing season? At least with Bryce, we won't have a losing season. I know he's not going to be the quarterback of the future, but I can't stand sitting there and finding out that we were 5-7 this year. They can't handle that, especially a few years removed from a national title, knowing you haven't played the tough part of your schedule yet. Minnesota was not one of your tough games when you initially started.
0: And a week later, Purdue beats them 50-3.
1: Right. You're still looking at Indiana, Ohio State, UCLA, Oregon. Yeah. And I don't know what Penn State is, but
0: they stink.
1: These are the tougher games on your schedule. But does Penn State stink if you put a quarterback out there the first time?
0: Listen, I'm asking them.
1: I understand.
0: I don't care what they do. I'm making a point to you. If Witt plans on being here next year, and you know the political pressures that are placed upon an outsider,
1: mm-hmm.
0: first-year coach here,
1: right?
0: And it's an expensive player, you may as well. The season's over.
1: But
0: going anywhere. This team blows.
1: No, no. But if you have a losing record, now you're in that Rich Rod category. You came to Michigan and you lost games for us, and we still don't have a quarterback.
0: Okay, then you get rid of him and Bryce. Who cares? You end up in the same place.
1: Okay.
0: I'm playing the game with you.
1: Okay.
0: But it doesn't matter.
1: And David, I will lean on you because you're the Michigan fan.
0: Fake Wolverine.
1: I just don't think that Wolverine fans, even though they know it's the thing to do, can stomach, what if we only win one more game this year?
2: Then who cares?
1: As we're dealing with Tommy Carr.
2: I don't care what Michigan fans think. The best thing to do is to give Tommy Carr a look. That's the best thing to do, and you should have done it coming out of the bye week.
0: Mm-hmm.
2: When you had more practice time, time to tailor more things towards Tommy Carr versus what you're trying to do with Bryce Underwood, this was the time to do it. We're not beating Indiana. We're not beating Ohio State. So we're not making the playoffs anyway, so go ahead and should have done it. This is a mistake for Whittingham. And when I see him not making this move, it makes me afraid that he doesn't run the program. And that people are in the background saying, no, you got to keep him in the lineup because he got paid this, he got paid that. That doesn't matter to me as a fan.
1: No, David.
2: Make the change.
1: I see what you're saying. I think he runs the program. I don't think he's in charge. I think that he's answering to too many people. Like he, in the room, yes, but there's too many people saying, you have to do this, you have to do that. Because you could tell, he does not look like somebody who wants to come out here. He looks almost like Dylan Larkin-ish when he goes up to the press conferences where he's reading cue cards. We love Bryce. Bryce is going to be a great quarterback. We're not going to make any changes to our offense.
0: Right. What choice did he have?
1: Right.
0: He could never walk through the door. And even if he knew what he saw in spring, he could never roll Tommy Carr out there. The problem for Witt, it's part of the reason I thought the hire was a little sketchy. In two decades at Utah, he never developed a quarterback. The quarterback he was leaving at Utah is a kid named Devin Dampier. Devin Dampier started at New Mexico and transferred in. Devin Dampier is about 5'10". and he's a wildly electric scrambler, and he throws a really nice deep ball. Bryce Underwood is not Devin Dampier. So all I'm trying to say is, look, he had no choice coming in. I'm with David and you both. If he pulls the plug, unfortunately, there's people to answer to. Hey, if you sit this guy, my money won't be there next year. You don't know what's going on, and that's not a shot. I'm saying, behind closed doors, the politics of the NIL era, Rico, if Witt plans on being here next year, fine. I'll tell you what, guys. All right, I'm going to play your guy. We're going to do everything we can to try to help him. We're even going to change. Now, Witt said something, and he's going to have to go against it. That's how you know a coach is in trouble. We're not conforming to you. You're going to conform to us. That's what he said.
1: I remember that.
0: So, if you go now and you change this whole offense just to cater to Bryce, well, now you're a hypocrite. But that's fine, because he's got to keep his job. I'm just making a point to you. If you didn't make the switch now, you're saying it's Bryce over the program. It's the development over the results. I'm agreeing with you that I don't know that Bryce gives them the best chance to win. But what he's going to make with this decision is Bryce, the politics, the money, the optics, that comes before actually being a football coach. Because to me, I've seen what I need to see. Oh, yeah. Bryce needs to change his scenery, and he probably needs to take a year and sit. Mm-hmm. That's just from right here today, October 13th. That's how I feel.
1: I think 7-5, and you know what? Tommy plays in the bowl game, and that's going to be the jump start for next season.
0: As Bryce is at Texas.
1: Yes. I think that's what they're looking for, rather than we finished off the year at 5-7 and we didn't have a quarterback, and now we don't know what we're going to do, because what if the Tommy Carr thing doesn't work?
0: Pat, is that you?
1: Now you... What?
0: We finished 2-10. Oh. We don't have a quarterback. Oh. I don't know what to do. Oh. I just flipped off the refs.
1: Okay. But yeah, I believe that that's the real reason, is just Michigan arrogance. You can't go and have a losing record.
0: Okay.
1: So Bryce will keep us above water.
0: I don't know that that's true, but Godspeed. I wish you guys good luck watching this crap.
1: Well, you got Rutgers and you got Michigan State and Penn State on your schedule, so you figure you can win those games.
0: Wow. And then go to a bowl where 30 players
1: opt
0: out.
1: That'll get you to at least 6 wins.
0: Great. And then you go to a bowl that none of your players play in.
1: That's where you play Tommy Carr.
2: That's why you should have made the change now, because you're not winning more than 6 games, possibly. So why not do it with Tommy Carr?
0: Because on the odd chance, David, they change the offense, cater to Bryce, the light bulb comes on, you're giving Love one more chance.
2: Well, then you know what I don't want to hear?
0: You're staying together for the kids.
2: You know what I don't want to hear the rest of the way? I don't want to hear anything about the quarterback then. Just let Bryce be what he is.
1: Oh, no, no.
2: I don't want to hear, well, maybe Tommy Carr should get some snaps. I don't want to hear from anybody anymore.
1: By starting Bryce, this is now all on Whittingham. This is no longer a Bryce problem.
0: Which means you could also get out of the Whittingham business at the end of the year.
1: He's right, you know.
0: Uh-oh. Okay, we'll hear from you, and we got our NFL fans calling in about the officiating. We got a full load of calls here. We are ready to rock. 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
20: You know, we obviously took a step backwards on offense in this past game a couple weeks ago. And so we're continuing to tailor the offense to try to put everybody, not just Bryce, in the best position to succeed. The main thing, our big demise is turnover margin.
0: That's Whittingham. You've also got the option of calling in on the NFL Ref Show. We go to DJ in Detroit. He bats leadoff in the 3 o'clock. Deej, good to talk to you, buddy. What's going on?
21: What up, though, my dog? How you feeling? You all right?
0: I'm excellent.
1: What up, DJ?
21: What's up, Rico, man? You good? What good. Up, though? Hey, dog. So let me know before I get to this. Michael Vallin.
0: Yes, sir.
21: I cannot believe. I would have lost money if somebody would have told me that you don't rock with horror films. Like, Thomas Brown Hewitt and Hannibal Lecter is my dog. Like, I just would have knew you love Hannibal Lecter.
0: Now, listen, now I've watched Silence of the Lambs. I'm just telling you, it's scary as the day is long. I don't make a habit of watching that stuff. It's tough, man.
1: And see, I thought he would have watched The Shining, but he's like,
0: nope. Those two little girls, creepy. Can't do it. It's just not for me.
21: Okay. All right. Fair enough. But absolutely, Rico. That's a good one. I definitely could see you watching The Shining, Mike. Like, I really would have had you watching that one.
0: Hurtful? Judgmental?
1: No, because Jack, his character is a lot of you. Like, he just...
21: It's a lot of Mike. I can see that, Rico. Yeah. It's a lot of Mike.
0: Like my feelings on this company. Got it. Okay, let's carry on.
1: Yeah.
0: DJ, go ahead.
21: So check this out, Mike. I'm 100% with you, man. I felt like this for about 10 years. But it's not just the NFL, man. It's every sport. Every sport, and bear with me, every sport, because I want to be prepared with how I say this, like you said. I ain't talking about go out there and do the days of Night Train Lane where you, with clotheslining people, head smacking people like Deacon Jones or the Bad Boys beating people up. But they've taken the physicality out of every sport, man, out of football, basketball, the refs, and they have meetings before the season like, look, guys, this is how we're going to officiate this year. So when you do that, man, as a former low-level athlete, physicality and aggression breeds competition. It amps the stakes up. It pushes you harder. It makes it harder. And those are the things that has been hard for me to watch these games because those things are missing, man. I'm missing that intangible extra in the intensity and the physicality, and that's why it's hard to watch.
0: And a ball got, you know, like, I don't know how you play safety in this league. Your job's to separate the receiver from the ball. Nope, can't do it. Personal foul. I mean, Higbee goes up for it. I understand there was some contact to the head. We're not playing the game in slow motion. This game is so fast. Like, I don't know what you want guys to do, and I'm with you, DJ. We don't need to go back to Chuck Cecil and literally murdering people or Steve Atwater. But there's a middle ground where you go, I'm sorry. It's an unfortunate consequence of playing football. You got smoked. What do you want me to do?
21: Yeah. And I really be feeling bad for the defensive backs, as sorry and pathetic and minuscule as our cornerbacks is here in Detroit. I still feel like they all playing with one hand tied behind their back, man. Yep. It's not even fun to watch. Like, I want to see some defense. Like, you know how you're a real sports fan? Like, I'm a dude, I really want to sit there and watch Pedro get into his bag and strike out 20. Like, I enjoy that. That's competition. That's the fun of it. When you take that out and everybody's just out there hitting home runs, scoring touchdowns, and scoring and hitting baskets, like, that's no fun, man. Like,
0: no, and it's also, DJ, when the offense has the bailout flag in their pocket, as Rico and I talked about, look at last night's game, 24 accepted penalties. DJ,
21: that's ridiculous.
0: We're not even playing football at this point. Like, what am I watching? You may as well just, here, right, you know what, here, try it again, first and goal. What? The burden of proof should be so high. Like in hockey, the burden of proof to get a penalty shot's pretty high, right? Mm-hmm. That should be the burden of proof in football.
2: So you need to see blood.
0: If it's third and goal at the 8, you know what? Rubbing is racing. I ain't giving you a cheap defensive holding because your quarterback was scrambling around. Not doing it.
21: And that's literally one of my pet peeves in sports, man. Like, I hate for the refs to decide a game. Like, that is one of my pet peeves, man. When it's for the money and all the marbles in on the line, man, unless it's just something blatantly egregious, man, let the players make plays, man. And I end this with you because I've listened to you with you and your dad, Mike. Did you and your dad ever play, like, basketball in the backyard or anything like that?
0: Oh, yeah.
21: So
0: violence.
21: When it starts to get a little physical with you and Pops, the amps go up a little bit. Would that be fair?
0: Yes.
21: See that, and that's what's missing in today's in every sport, basketball, football, man. You got to amp up the physicality just a little bit and hold them flags, and you'll actually get a better product.
0: Now, listen, and I tell you, DJ, you know, G's a very nice man, but he's mellowed in his age. I will tell you, the basketball hoop at the house I grew up in. Now, my parents rented until I was 8, and then my dad basically redid a house on his own, a modest house. We had a basketball hoop, which was a very big deal, and it was on a garage. The garage had the garage door and then a regular door where you'd open the door. That was right under the basket. Let me tell you something. If you got on a little hot streak, I got put through the door. Went straight through the door.
2: There was also an
0: incident my mother got very upset at. I got my leg went through the lattice by our back steps.
21: What?
0: Oh, yeah. I'll tell you.
2: No. Big G did this.
0: He was a different man in his younger years. You see this when a grandparent is super nice to the grandkids, but they were an absolute five-star general of a parent.
2: I'm not a grandchild to him, but he's nice to me.
0: But listen, you're adopted. The point, DJ, yes, those games got pretty testy at a young age.
2: Really?
0: You have no idea. My dad was a disciplinarian. Now, complete pushover. The grandkids, and I love them both. Oh my God, they get whatever they want. I go, who are you?
2: That happens with grandkids.
0: Who are you?
2: I'm just trying to imagine Big G throwing you through a door. Now, Mike, you got to earn that last point.
0: But it was really more Dennis Rodman putting Pippen into the third row. You go for a rebound, kidneys, door.
2: Mike saying, point game, Pops. You think about that.
0: Right.
2: Watch this.
0: No easy buckets. So then you were forced to hit a jump shot to end the game because if you drove to the hoop, you were getting put through the shingles.
2: He picks up a bat. Come on, Mikey.
0: No, there was no weaponry. Just telling you. That's the burden of proof. You should have to get put through the lattice in order to get a first and goal flag.
2: Okay.
0: That's the moral of the story. We go to David, 97.1. David, how you doing, buddy?
3: I'm good. I couldn't agree more. Bring the physicality and the violence back, for sure.
0: Yes.
3: Seriously. I was going to say, Rico is... Listening to Mike and his opening monologue about the refs, is that what it's like listening to Big G, like, watch a football game nowadays?
0: My dad hears his grievances to me via text every 4 minutes. Yes, David.
3: I'm just saying.

0: dick.
1: Oh, man. Oh, boy. All right.
0: So the refs.
2: Gotta love Big G.
0: Here's my little conspiracy theory with the refs, okay? And it like a previous caller had brought up, this goes for probably all of the associations and leagues. I feel like they're okay, like let's say just the NFL. They are okay with the quote unquote the ref show because it means more ad revenue for them. Attention is currency, right?
1: Mm-hmm.
0: So the longer they can keep you till midnight on a Monday night football game, like, you know, because you want to see the nail biter, Josh Allen, is he going to get screwed over again? Like, I feel like they want it. That's why if they didn't want that, they could have taken care of it years ago, you know, during the 2015 debacle when they had the college refs. Like, you know, so they love it and they're never going to stop.
1: And I agree with you because I think, and David, maybe I'm going too far. I think in the NFL, the way that they can manipulate a lot of these games via penalty to keep them close, to get you into that fourth quarter. Yeah, David, you see it. It's very hard to separate. Now, look, no ref could save Lions Cardinals. But, no, I mean, the Cardinals, the Titans, and maybe the Dolphins are just so egregiously bad. I can't save
0: you. It's not a Monday Night Football game.
1: Right. You get Bills and Rams on the same field. Ah, look, 30 penalties, and we're going to make sure we keep this thing moving. No, David, I don't think you're wrong. I know we're both jaded, but I think that's what it is, and it's just hard to watch. It really is.
0: Uh-huh.
1: I love that fumble last night, David. Team A got the ball. After discussion, no, they didn't. Huh?
2: You know what? You got a coin? Let's flip it.
1: Right, I just watched it. Like, no, I... And
2: well,
1: yeah.
2: You know what the other thing that bothers me since you're doing that?
1: What?
2: Sometimes you get the slow whistle when all of a sudden there's a scrum, and then sometimes they just let the scrum keep going, and the back goes from he doesn't have the first down. No, keep going.
1: Blow the whistle.
2: Down. Okay, now they blow the whistle. And then sometimes there's that quick whistle. No, you didn't get it.
1: You know the two teams who are the biggest violator of that?
2: Who?
1: Bills and the Lions. The rugby pile thing, it's not football.
2: Yeah, it's just like, okay.
1: Josh Allen last night got carried 11 yards.
2: Right. I've always been, once the momentum stops, play is over.
1: No. We got to let Sewell run full speed as a 350-pound cartoon character and push the pile. Huh. But yet we talk about player safety. What's safe about that?
2: Well, you know what? We will stop the kickoffs.
1: Got it. Sure. All right. We'll get back to the people momentarily. We got the Bryce Underwood people calling. We got the NFL officiating people. It's 97.1.
2: Hey, usually when something sounds way too good to be true, it is. Imagine.
1: Like hiring Pat Fitzgerald.
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2: Hey, it's Jeff Rieger from Wojo and Rieger. We're talking Detroit sports and taking your calls tonight at 6 on 1240 The Ticket.

0: David, couple of texts. We'll get right back to the phones. On one side of the aisle, Whittingham, Underwood, play caller. Ain't nothing changing. I've given you two options there. And the other side, we're getting a ton of traction on it. I think I am speaking for a lot of people. If you really step away from what you're told, the NFL's awesome. The NFL's actually crap most games. And the refs are a big reason. Last night, case in point, 24 accepted penalties, 30 penalties called. In every play, it's a penalty, a review, or an injury. Really tough to watch. David, what are people saying about everything, basically?
1: Text coming in on the Bryce stuff says, U of M, long Wolverine fan here, and the Bryce Underwood experiment and babysitting time is over. Start Tommy Carr now and see what we have for the future.
0: Yeah, but understand, Tommy ain't going nowhere. This is opportunity cost. If I play Tommy, Bryce is 100% gone. Tommy gonna be here. He ain't got nowhere to go. Bryce, the political pressures and the fact that this kid has physical tools that are pretty immense, you gotta try. So I can say easily, yes, I'd play Tommy Carr. I've seen what I need to see. I'm not the one accountable to it. I think for Whittingham, maybe Rico's right. They're gonna just choose, look, we gotta stick with this kid. We paid him a ton of money. We got to give him 17 chances to fail. And at the end of the season, either the last game or if there's some rat-ass bowl game they make, then they'll play Tommy Carr because by that point, Bryce's handlers will have him somewhere else. But if it works, it makes the transition easier. That's all I'm saying. But Whittingham is putting Bryce in front of winning. That's what it tells me.
2: Because I do believe if you go with Tommy Carr, there's a possibility you're throwing your season away for next year. Now, if you don't believe you're going to make the playoffs, then you know
0: you're
2: what?
0: Not.
2: I don't care. Let's just get better for next year. Cool. But it may mean you may finish under 500. You're not going to be bowl eligible. And I don't think Michigan fans can stomach that. Like, yes, it makes sense. You're tired of Bryce. You should go with Carr. But whoa. What do you mean we're not going to win at least six games? Ooh.
0: I guess my point is it doesn't matter.

0: 6-6, 5-7, 4-8, 7-5. If you're Michigan, it's all garbage. If you don't make the playoff or win 9-10 games, it's crap. For State, it was different. Going 6-6, State hasn't been able to get out of their bed.
1: Right.
0: They've been living my 600-pound life the last 5 years. They can't get out of bed.
1: No.
0: They got bed sores.
1: That was a goal for them. But I do think for Wolverines, of knowing going into that Ohio State game, do we have a remote chance of beating the Buckeyes? No, you do not.
0: No, you do not.
1: But you believe that you do. And if Bryce plays, we got a chance. If Tommy plays,
0: listen,
1: we get boat raced.
0: I got bad news for you.
1: You're going to get boat raced regardless. It's a mentality.
0: Bryce reading defense is like me listening to that one roofing ed we play. It's tough.
1: Call your mobile.
0: Bryce just got to figure it out.
1: So that's all. Because the tough part of your schedule, you have not hit yet.
0: Buddy, you lost to Western Michigan. You hit it right away. Everything's tough after that.
1: I stand down.
0: Aha! All right, let's get to the people, shall we? We'll go to Matt, 97.1. Actually, we'll go to Bob, 97.1. Bobby, what's good, buddy?
2: How you doing, guys?
0: Hey.
2: I got a take on this.
0: Okay.
2: What happens if Bryce goes out and blows the first quarter, doesn't go back, comes out for the second quarter and accidentally pulls a hammy, gets to be pulled out of the game because he can't run anymore.
0: Okay.
2: And then they have to put Carr in. Do you think something like that?
0: Listen, Bob, if a player gets hurt, you'll play Carr. I just think Whittingham has got a very expensive quarterback. He's got a guy that a lot of people still want to succeed, and there's a lot who don't. But if you pull the plug, he's gone. That kid will leave school 5 minutes later. He's not going to be some good soldier, hold the clipboard and wear a hat and earpiece and be a good teammate. It's not going to happen. I would have pulled the plug too, but I really believe in the NIL era, what you pay a player matters. And I think it's on full display because guess what, Bobby? Witt is an outsider. I'm not even sure if Whittingham's back next year.
2: What I'm saying is if he accidentally pulls a hammy, that he doesn't pull a hammy is what I'm saying. To save face, pull himself out of the game.
0: Oh, dear.
2: Because that's what I'm saying. I'm not saying he's going to pull a hammy. I'm saying he might.
0: All right, I mean, Bob, you're going down a rabbit hole a little bit here, Bobby. I'm keeping it to the field of play. You're talking about guys, you know, play acting and stuff. I'm not doing that. Bryce will play. Do I think he's in danger of being benched? Absolutely. Would I have benched him for the bye week? Sure.
1: But I think once you bench him,
0: he's done.
1: That's it. There's no, because I thought about maybe they split duty and you know what? You'll play the first quarter. He's going to come in for the second quarter.
0: You can't split duty because the minute you do it, Bryce will be vilified even more than he is right now. You can't.
1: So.
0: And one guy makes several million. The other guy is paid in Bob's Whataburger.
1: So when that happens, that's it. So I think that's why Witt is waiting.
0: Kick the can down the road a little bit more.
1: When I pull this plug, guys, we can't go backwards.
0: I mean, if they lose to Penn State at home, it would have to be done. All I'm suggesting is the season's already over. Who has the higher upside? And you go all in on development.
1: If they lose to Penn State, would that be it?
0: Fourth loss of the year.
1: Ooh. Okay. But, and that's where.
0: They're not going to lose Penn State.
1: No. If you're going to make the move, I think that this is Bryce's job for the next 2 weeks.
0: Why is that?
1: Because after Penn State is Indiana. You're not going to throw that freshman quarterback out there against Indiana. That's just not fair. You then can, he'll start Halloween night at Rutgers. Then you follow that up with Michigan State. Two games that he won't go out there and get embarrassed by.
0: And then Tommy Carr could be up for the November Heisman.
1: Yes.
0: I don't know. I'll leave it to Michigan fans what you
1: want. But yes, I think that if Bryce goes out there, Bryce is your guy for Penn State, whether you win or you lose, and then he's also, Indiana's just going to be his Waterloo. That's it. He's done after that.
0: His Waterloo. Go to Tony 97.1. Tony, how you doing, buddy?
3: Great, man. Great energy today, guys. It's a great show.
0: Thanks, bud. What's on your mind? Hey,
3: yeah, just back to the NFL reffing. I wanted to relate this to my dog chasing a squirrel,
0: okay.
3: If I may.
0: Yeah, sure.
3: So, I feel like the way they're reffing games now, like the, ever since the DeMar Hamlin, you know, situation, it seems like the league's been trying to take violence completely out of the game. So trying to get defensive players to not go after a hit, you know, when they see one is like telling my dog not to chase a squirrel when I let him out the back door. Mm-hmm. It just ain't going to happen. So they're trying, I think they're trying to change the way we play football, not to affect the players now, but to affect the Pee Wee kids growing up. So that's my take.
0: Yeah, Tone, you're asking to legislate violence in a violent game. And I understand why, to a point. I think we have to allow a little bit of grace. The game is not played on replay. The game's not played on slow motion. And certain defensive plays, man, you're out there watching this game. You're a referee. You damn well know a ball laid across the middle of the field and two guys are going up for it. A bad thing's about to happen. I think it's incredibly unfair to always penalize the defense there. There's a difference between that. I'll tell you what, for the younger crowd out there, go to YouTube. Type in Chuck Cecil versus the Giants. There's a difference between what we're talking about and then that. Chuck Cecil was an assassin. He tried to, as Rico once described Nick Bolton, that dude just kills people. Yeah. Like, there's a difference. You can actually factor intent into certain calls. It's why I don't like targeting in college football. If there's no intent, you understand when an offensive player lowers their head, it's changing the trajectory in real time that the defender can't account for. Yeah. You can't throw a kid out of a game.
1: No, I mean, we had a listener sent me something via Twitter, and I'm like, wow, I forgot about this. Major Wright for the Florida Gators.
0: Oh, on the sideline against Oklahoma.
1: Do you remember everything?
0: Dude, that's one of the all-time most vicious hits ever.
1: Yeah, there it is.
0: Right, he throws the deep ball. Oh, watch this. And good night. Yeah, I did. It's like today, yeah. He'd get 3-5.
1: Oh, yeah.
0: I mean, he'd be gone.
1: Every ref would be digging in their pocket, throw the flag. It'll be 5 flags out on the field.
0: I want you to, I'm going to pull up the Chuck Cecil hit for you. I need you to see this.
1: Well, I've seen Chuck, but okay.
0: No, this particular one, I think he hits Dave Meggett and he launches him.
1: That little Meggett.
0: And he, Chris Berman.
1: Yeah.
0: And then he detonates him and puts him into a different dimension. We'll talk about it. We'll get back to the people. 97.1. Let me take care of some business briefly, if I may. Detroit style pizza. 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
18: So for me, Kyle Winningham is not a Michigan man. The guy is always on Urban Meyer's podcast. To me, I feel like he's sabotaging this team this year. He doesn't put Tommy in, which is right now a better quarterback than Bryce's by 100 times. I just feel like we need a Michigan man and not an Ohio man, because that's what this guy is. I just feel like he's not doing nothing to help this team.
0: Oh dear, what planet did that come from? What is that?
1: That's from the morning show. That was a caller from the morning show.
0: You know who else
1: believes that Winningham's a plant?
0: Cool. You know who else you got from Ohio? Bo. I mean, what are we talking about?
1: But he knows Urban. He's friends with Urban.
0: Lots of people are friends with Urban. Lots of people are friends with Nick Saban. I mean, guys,
1: thought it was funny.
0: If it's not working out, it's not working out because he's not a great fit. You don't have a great team, and your quarterback play has been abysmal. I mean, we don't need to go to Planet Nebular.
1: You need the tinfoil hat.
0: No, come on. Let's go to David 97.1. David, how you doing, buddy?
19: Not bad. How about you?
0: Good, man. Good to talk to you. What's going on?
19: Oh, just calling in. I was going to call in right away when you were talking about the referee topic, and then you brought up my favorite topic, so I had to call in.
0: I'm glad I could be of service.
19: Of course, of course. So real quick on the referee thing, this thing's been going on for far too long of my lifetime, so it's not just a brand new thing to me. And my bigger question is, and always has been, and always probably will be, why all of a sudden do the flags go away in the playoffs? But I digress. I'll let you guys chew on that one by yourself. So going on to this Underwood thing, it's what Winningham has to do. And I'm sorry, Dave, I know you and I disagree with this, but what's he going to do? The offensive line stinks. So I've been told by literally everybody that talks in media, whether it be the Pates of the world, our head coach, our OC, whoever talks says our offensive line stinks. So our option is to put in 165 guys soaking wet with rocks in his shorts. And

0: and has played two snaps in college football, and he's going to be the savior of the season? Or Whittingham's looking at this going, well, I have a guy who's already been paid this amount of money. Yes, I understand that's what I led with, but it is what it is. But he's also played, he's also had over how many practices now? He's played how many games now? He's played in how many active snaps now? It ain't because he wants to play him. It ain't because he has, it's because he has to play him. There is no other guy to play. Tommy Carr isn't ready to play. We talked about this early in the season, and Rico and I kind of, we didn't get into it, but we were going back and forth about this, and this was his whole thing of where what he heard and what he didn't hear. I completely agree that there's been talk about Tommy getting in. I just think there's serious questions whether or not he can play right now. I'm not saying he can't play in the future. I'm not saying he can't play even later on in the season. But right now, no. Our offensive line stinks. So you go back, redraw the offense, actually to what was actually working a little bit a couple weeks ago, and you go out there and you see what happens. You call a better offensive game, and you see where we're at. That's, I don't know, maybe I'm seeing it different.
1: No, David, listen. We're all at a certain level playing guesswork, right? The bottom line is there's a deep discontent with this kid, and it's no secret. Right. I don't know that this kid's the hardest worker on the team. All right. Depending on who you talk to. You've had players meetings. You've had coaching meetings. You've had the discussions about Tommy. You might be right, David. They just got to play him. All I could offer is the season's already over and you'll get time to play Tommy Carr if and when this totally fails. I kind of wonder if Witt's going, you know what? You people want this kid so bad. Fine. Here it is. And eventually Tommy gets in the games. And that's just how it'll be.
0: And I agree with that, too. And my other point about this, and I know I'm standing out here on a hill against all of Wolverine Nation, I don't think Witt's going anywhere. I don't think Witt's going anywhere if he has a losing record. Like, they just don't – I mean, Mike, and you and I agree – college football isn't where it was 5 years ago. It's not where it was 10 years ago. It's not where it was 15 years ago. But Michigan is still stuck in this time warp where they think it is. So for them to sit there and fire a head coach after one season, I just don't see Michigan brass doing it.
2: David, it sounds like we're agreeing upon this. I don't think that Michigan fans want to see a losing record. Even though you know you're not going to the playoffs, you don't want to see a 5-7 season.
0: I'm not of the minor. I'm on the minority on that one. When I called in early in the season, I was the guy that told you I think we'll be lucky to win 7 games this season.
2: That's true.
0: So I'm actually quite right on pace right now with that, and probably that probably is too many wins if you want me to be honest with you. So I don't care about the losing record. I want it to be right. I want us to have the right coach, and I want us moving in the right direction. And then the money can supplement everything else that's coming right behind it. But this whole thing of we got to fire the head coach after one season, we already knew Witt was probably not going to be here for 10 years anyways. But this whole thing of let's fire him after one season, like, who are we, Florida State?
1: Well, no, the difference is you're not $400 million in debt, David. That's the difference here. Michigan can play by a different rule. Florida State right now cannot afford Mike Norvell's buyout. He has a $60 million buyout. They don't have the money. Michigan has the money. And let's face it, if Sherrone Moore were busier at the whiteboard than he was with his dipstick, look at when you got rid of him. Look at what you had to do. You had to get a guy who got put out to pasture, like Uncle June in Sopranos. You had to get a guy out of the retirement home. So it's not that you're firing a coach after 1 year. Nah, this guy never was supposed to be there. What?
2: No, I'm just laughing. Retirement home or on the sideline for a few years. Wow. Great hires in the state.
1: But, I mean, it's hey, look, we'll get to Michigan State in the 4 o'clock. I've made my opinion known. There ain't nothing I can do. I'm done watching the games. The games are egregious. Oh, but they tried hard. Shut up. You win or you lose.
2: But they went to overtime. No,
1: yeah, cool. You can't be half pregnant. You are or you are not. And for Fitz, it all comes. Go ahead, show me in December. I don't care.
2: Unless you're receiving.
1: No. That is out of line by you. 97.1.
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6: All right, we'll get back to the people in a second. 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
13: That open gets funnier and funnier as we continue to keep in Mike saying that Herbert's going to the Super Bowl.
14: It's just an atrocity.
15: I love it. David, he is. It's in his hometown, home stadium.
14: I blame his girlfriend. I stand on it.
13: So let's start here in
14: Josh Allen's
13: NFL.
14: Wife has more wins at SoFi than Herbert's girlfriend. She's been there for 4 games. Allen's wife flew in for 1. It's a disaster.
13: Wow, that's really something when you think about that.
14: The disaster.
15: Maybe he wins the Super Bowl like Kelsey did.
13: Let's go right to a disaster of a division. That's the NFC East. And we saw what happened this weekend with the Giants Commanders tying, the Cowboys blowing a lead on Thursday against the Buccaneers, and the Eagles, well, they did Eagle things. So my question is, the NFC East winner will have a losing record this season.
14: No. Disagree. I'm not telling you it'll be some wondrous record, but somebody's going to get
13: 9-8, maybe.
14: Yeah. Somebody will get to 9 wins.
15: I would say 9 or 10 wins, David, because later on in the year, with injuries kicking in, looking at the Cowboys, or maybe the Eagles just get healthy. I mean, think about it. They didn't have their big guns. They didn't have their number one receiver. They didn't have their number one running back. So,
14: their whole line is dead.
15: Yeah.
14: The Damian Pierce is their only running back. I mean, he's right, you know.
13: So let's go to another team here, and I'm going to call them the London Jaguars. They won and improved to 4-1 on Sunday, and dating back to the middle of last season, they have won 13 of 16 games. The Jags going to the Super Bowl?
15: No. I think they're going to the Super Bowl. I mean, they can buy tickets once again, like your Mike's boy Herbert, but no, I don't think so, David, because in crunch time, Jags just kind of do Jags-like things in the playoffs. So, no. Regular season, they're a good team. Playoffs, not so much.
14: I don't know. I'm not ready to write them off. The problem is they have no home field advantage. You know, they're kind of nomadic. They're good, but, man, the AFC is tough. If they were in the NFC, it'd be a little easier for me, but I'm going to say no. I think they're good, not great, but it is a really good story, man. And what Liam Cohen has done, that's pretty incredible. If Liam Cohen were in a bigger market, people would talk about him as coach of the year. He's done a really nice job.
15: So he's in Chicago, and we're talking about him.
14: Yeah,
15: like
14: I think 100. If the Bears have won 13 of 16, yeah, I do. I know, you know, he's a goofball.
15: No, I get your point. I get your point.
14: He's also, like, he was part of the reason Baker Mayfield was good in Tampa. He was his OC, along with Dave Canales. It's all right. The buck stayed with Todd Bowles. Idiots.
13: So you kind of mentioned it, Nomadic, for the Jags. What's interesting is for an entire month, they will not be at home.
14: Yep.
13: Wow, there's construction going on their stadium as well.
14: Yeah, that's what I mean. It takes a toll on a team. They can talk about how it's a rallying cry. Like, they're going to be in London basically for 3 weeks. I mean, it takes a toll on you.
13: So another team in their division, and maybe this question could get asked to Cam Ward, because they seem to ask him all kind of questions here. But are the Titans going to be looking for a quarterback again in next year's draft?
15: I think it depends on where they fall, David. If they end up with the number one or number two overall pick, yes, I do. Because I think at that point, you have to ask yourself, is he going to be the guy that can lead this team? And he just looks like he's taken too many hits. He's had too many bad things, and he's lost all confidence in himself and in the team. And if that's the case, part ways, let him become somebody else's problem. He hasn't gone full Anthony Richardson yet, but I think if I'm Tennessee, I would pull the plug if I end up with the number one or two overall pick.
14: I don't care where they have a pick. They're taking a QB. This kid sucks. He sucks in every way. He's trash.
15: Yeah.
14: He sucks. Like, just, I don't need a lot of words.
15: I thought he was going to be a lot better than
14: that. I don't care what
15: you
14: thought.
15: This is my Justin Herbert.
14: Yeah, and you thought it was a good idea to get that chick's number, and then she turned out to be Glenn Close in the movie with Michael Douglas. And look, they tried. His kid is terrible. They got to move on. I don't care if they got the eighth pick. Move on. I'd rather have Arch Manning than Cam Ward. And you know I don't think much of that stiff.
15: That's a semi-horror movie.
14: Truth.
15: Go ahead, David.
13: So I'm going to give you a date. And that date is August of 2038. And the reason why I mention that date is because of one, Jim Harbaugh. It's called a no-show or show-no. What is it?
14: Show-cause
13: penalty. I'm sorry. And so the reason why I bring it up is because my question is, will Jim Harbaugh be out of football by January? Chargers fire him. He's in retirement. We never see him on the sideline ever again.
14: Correct. His shtick could have only worked at U of M. And it failed until he cheated.
15: But you know, I have to do some research. I think with the show cause, he could actually go back to one place. He can go back to Michigan.
14: Okay, that's not happening.
15: I know, but he. Hey, you know they love them some Coach Harbaugh.
14: I'm not even dignifying that with a response. Yes, David, he'll be done.
13: So I want to bring this name. I know he was just in the draft, but I want to bring this name to people's attention because a lot of people don't watch the Jets. Outside of them playing the Lions, you don't watch the Jets. But one David Bailey, he had 3 sacks on Sunday and has now have 5 on the season, is on pace for 17. Defensive Rookie of the Year for David Bailey.
14: Yeah. I mean, right now, him or Arvell Reese and David Bailey, he could have had about 15 sacks. That game, he was all over Deshaun Watson. He was living in the backfield. You know what I like about him, too? No stupid dances, no choreographed garbage, no look at me
15: stuff.
14: You're
15: allowed to do that?
14: The kid acts like he's been there, goes to the sideline, comes back out, kills people. Yeah, I don't need a Billie Jean dance because I got within 6 feet of the QB. I like him. He's about his business. And everything I've read about the kid, he don't do the nightclub crap. He don't do nothing. He don't talk to nobody. It's football. If I'm going to make a kid the number 2-3 pick in a draft, that's a pretty good investment right there.
15: David, I would say yes. The only exception may be Jacob Rodriguez because he may finish with 500 tackles by the end of the year. And kid's good. Just plays for a bad team.
14: And he's a father of 3. You know, Jake needs to hit his bonuses. Got to put these kids through school.
15: I'm surprised he's not doing state.
14: Dude, he's like 25. He was on the Xavier Tillman plan. He had a couple of kids in school.
10: He's going to be exhausted.
14: Apparently from not. The kids or from the tackles?
10: From playing defense on the Dolphins.
15: I just say, like, if there's anybody right now that I think would challenge him, stat-wise,
14: it's him. Hurtful. Hurtful.
13: So this next one here is for you, Mike.
14: Yeah.
13: This quarterback this year, the NFL, has thrown 5 interceptions. He has technically only played 3 full games. So, 5 interceptions in 3 games. The ginger is back. That is Sam Darnold.
14: Right.
13: He is tied for 3rd most in the NFL in interceptions.
14: Yeah.
13: They have a ginger problem, don't they?
14: They do. It's called a Super Bowl hangover. He's not awful. I can't say he's awful. He's a Super Bowl champion. But he's regressing a little bit.
15: Yeah.
14: That's all. Now, I still think Seattle's a really good football team, and they're going to make the playoffs, but he's still Sam Darnold, man. And when you watch that game, quarterback A on the Niners and quarterback B on Seattle, man, they aren't in the same galaxy. Like, there's no world. Like, Purdy is playing at such a level, and then you go, the ginger.
15: Yeah, David, I think a lot of it has to do with the fact that he does not have a running game anymore.
14: Why?
15: And he's out there having to do everything by himself. And, he threw a couple picks to Ronaldo Green. And they were good interceptions.
10: And when he no-showed in the Super Bowl, he could just hand it to K-9 and sit back and watch and get the ring.
15: Yeah, I mean, in that game, they turned around and said, okay, Sam, win this for us. He needs a running game. He's one of those quarterbacks. He has to have everything around him in order for it to work.
14: He's a different version of Jared Goff.
15: You're not allowed to say
14: no,
15: that.
14: No, I can say that. It's simple. If Goff doesn't have a running game and doesn't have elite protection, Goff isn't winning a Super Bowl. How's it any different than Sam Darnold? It's not.
15: It's not. I just said you're not allowed to say
14: that. I'll say whatever the F I want. I don't give a damn about Lions fans, these snowflakes. What have I said? You can win with Jared Goff. Half the fan base is trying to replace Jared Goff with a mobile QB. The point is, you're seeing in real time, if you don't have a running game, a game manager cannot manage the game. If Goff doesn't have Jahmyr Gibbs flying around and he has an off game, do you know what the Lions do? They lose.
15: Okay.
14: Same principle.
13: And so on that note, let's close it out with this one since you talk about quarterback play. Surprisingly, the Raiders are 3-2. Cousins has looked okay. But is this the best thing for the Raiders to keep Mendoza on the bench as long as possible?
14: No, it's great.
15: Absolutely. Because you're not throwing him to the Wolves. He's not going to take too many hits. You know what he doesn't become? He doesn't become Cam Ward. He doesn't become Anthony Richardson, where his confidence is shot because the defenses are a lot faster than they were at Indiana. So the longer he can go, I mean, here's the thing. If you somehow can make it that he can study for a year and technically redshirt, that's better for him.
14: And if the team falls off a little bit, David, the month of December is his. It's the Patrick Mahomes, Alex Smith transition.
13: And that'll be right after their bye week.
14: I think it's great what's going on right now for him.
13: And that is In Football Today.
16: Unbelievable.
15: Guys, you hear us talking about football all the time. 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
4: Hey, it's Jeff Rieger from Wojo and Rieger. 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
5: All right, we'll get to the phones in a second, but I want to mix in another topic. We've got Bryce Underwood back, the whole deal. Witt is making no changes. What do you say about it? I've given you, it's either you believe it's insanity to do the same thing and expect a different result, or I just think ultimately you're just going to keep rolling them out and pray to God it works, because otherwise you're going to lose them. And you're going to be in the market to either spend $4 million on the open market or you go with Tommy Carr. But you tell me what you want from your program. Out of the bye week, no changes, that's tough. Especially with the backdrop of Minnesota getting blasted by Purdue after they beat you. Also, from Rams-Bills, we're talking to people. I mean, it's national TV and the NFL has a ref problem. 24 accepted penalties, 30 penalties called. The NFL game is becoming harder to watch. Now the hat trick face, Pat Fitzgerald and his middle finger, or whatever you want to talk about. Look, there's not much to talk about football-wise for me. I'll leave that to Rico. If you want to talk about him flipping off the officials, we can do that. What do you want to do here? Because I want to make sure we're going where you want to go with this. I'm in a way different place with state football. My answer would be detonate it, just flatten the stadium and be done with it. Where would you like to go?
6: The options are, again, please. Pat Fitzgerald, middle finger. What else?
5: I never wanted him as coach. I don't give out moral victories.
6: No. I'm saying you said...
5: Stupid trick plays to decide games. Joe Rossi in year three, where his secondary still has no idea where to line up. Also, who's number seven? Who's this number seven they keep putting in at safety? And why do I feel like it's Stevie Wonder? Number seven should go on the field with a keyboard.
6: I think number seven is a true freshman who probably shouldn't be playing.
5: He shouldn't because he doesn't know.
6: They're out of bodies.
5: He doesn't know where to line up.
6: Right.
5: He doesn't know where to go.
6: They're out of bodies.
5: Now, it's unbelievable.
6: Now, the trick play thing to me, Mike, I think the bigger question for Michigan State, and it's one that, if you really look at it, how much do they trust Alessio? Because if you think about it, every time they get down to the red zone, what play do they run? Wildcat. He's not the quarterback. Ball's not in his hands. In that game that they had against Illinois, they had a bunch of key plays. He was not behind the center. They put a backup tight end in at quarterback on 4th and 3 and let him throw the ball. On the trick play, he wasn't lined up at center. He had to come running in motion to get the ball. It leads me to wonder what they really think about him, and are they just quietly saying, dude, you're not our guy, because they take the ball out of his hands every time it's a key play. I don't know why they just don't go ahead and put Kay Kaufman in at quarterback. Very similar to what we're talking about for Bryce. Just see what you got. Your season's over. And if Alessio leaves... All right, he left. But at least you know what you have to go look for in the portal when you suppose they're going to go shopping for Christmas shopping in December to go pick up pieces.
5: Well, the problem for me, I have a myriad of problems. Look, you can address him flipping off the refs. You can't do it. And I mean, all, you know, Spartan fans touching themselves. Oh, that's our guy. I mean, you people are losers. The whole idea is you represent the school. You can't be flipping off officials. You also can't look like Matt Foley, motivational speaker, firing up a non-existent crowd. I just, the whole try hard, rah, rah. He's not a coordinator. He's never been a coordinator. He doesn't coordinate a side of the football. He's a figurehead, unemployed, didn't bring a staff, didn't bring players, kept Joe Rossi guy. I'll see you in December. Show me. Show me a top 25 portal class. Show me evaluations that make sense. And I guess we'll find out next year. None of this is for me. So don't ask me to say nice things about it.
6: No, as far as flipping it off, and
5: You can't do it, Rico.
6: I'm going to do something that won't get reciprocated, but I'm going to give John Jansen some credit. Jansen said, and I had to agree with him this morning, you can't do that because you're the leader of the team. Because you know what? The next time one of your players does something like that and gets 15 yards, gets a penalty, puts you in a bad spot, you can't discipline him. Coach, it's like that old commercial. Where'd you learn how to do drugs? I learned it by watching you. I learned about watching you flip up, and you can't. Like, all of a sudden somebody comes to the sideline. It's like, well, why'd you do that? You flipped off the TV and the refs.
5: Can't do it.
6: Yeah, actually I did. Okay.
5: Yeah. I mean, and again, there's ways to stand up for your team. You can scream at the officials. He was doing all the Matt Foley motivational speaker crap trying to, I don't know what he was doing. It's sad to me, all of it, but that's fine. You can't flip him off. I'm not offended by it. Let me be clear, but You're a grown ass man. You're a leader of a team. You can't go Jack McDowell and flip off. You can't do it. No. Because you're right. When your players act a fool, you got to have the credibility to be like, nah, that's not how we roll.
6: I get it because he showed passion and it was 180 degrees from the last coach who just, he gave you nothing. And you kind of feel like, okay, he's one of ours. He understands you got screwed. But
5: yeah, he's also going 2-10.
6: You can't get in caught up in the heat of that.
5: That's my other problem here. And whether you talk to people, whether you, again, I think people got to be careful with these AI generated NIL budgets. I don't think any of those are accurate. State was somewhere between $22 and $25 million. If this is the roster he built and it goes 2-10, I don't know what to tell you. Injuries. Yeah, you also kept Joe Rossi. I'm seeing the same stuff. It's been all year. Hey, I got a 3rd and goal from the 6. I got corners in the tunnel. I mean, the secondary, no one knows where to line up. The middle of the field is wide open. I got safeties going the wrong direction, dropping down, cutting guys. It's the same stuff, and I admit it. I'm worn out. I'm worn out from bad football. I don't even want to watch it.
6: It's bad
5: football, taking Rico
6: Mike.
5: Up on his offer. I got Breeders' Cup in a couple of weeks.
6: You actually going to take me up on the offer?
5: I'm done. No, I'm just done. It's not worth time.
6: No, because what you, along with all of this, along with as bad as they played, I've never seen a team have this many injuries where they might as well advertise on the little cart that comes out to pick up players, because you see that more than touchdowns at Spartan State.
5: But do you know why that is? See, now I as Brendan Shabath likes to say, I'm going to push back on that. Do you know why State has a ton of injuries? Because they have inferior players. If you put inferior players, inferior athletically, inferior physically, and you put them out on that field, you will get hurt. Those guys are trying to punch up. And luck plays a little bit of a role, but let's be clear. What's the thing we always talk about? When you have one of these Goliaths playing a small school, it's dangerous for somebody. Like Kent State goes out.
6: That's how you get the running clock.
5: So what Fitz did is he went out and got an old roster of untalented players. Players who already have probably used up all the tread on their tire. State's one of the oldest teams in the Big Ten, so it's a bunch of old dudes who've been hurt before, limited physically, limited talent-wise, and they're getting dusted. Yeah. I truly think there's something to that.

0: into Indiana. I can't believe I'm still saying this. Uh-oh. You went into Indiana and you beat the Hoosiers. You know, you went to Columbus and you beat the Buckeyes. You beat one of the top teams. That's what I'm looking for now, because now, yeah, there's, it's just like, okay, you beat up on who you should have beat up on, and you lost. That was this year. Yeah, that was this year when I'm like, okay, go 6-6. You'll get beat by the good teams, but beat the bad teams.
1: Look, I hate to say this too, but like, here's your other problem. All right. The guy says he's about development and building and recruiting. He sucks as a recruiter. Do you realize they're below East Carolina, Washington State, and Fresno State? One problem, Tito, we don't play in the Mountain West. They're almost outside of the top 70 in America recruiting at the high school ranks.
0: Understand.
1: You're not recruiting there. Your portal class sucked. This team blows. And you're going to go 2-10, and I want to hearken. You're the one who told me if they go 2-10, money won't be enough. They'll get a tax put on them from agents that they're not going to be able to handle. So what's the point of this again?
0: Mike, well, they're not going to shut the program down.
1: So they
0: as much as you would love to have that happen.
2: Just turn it into a garden.
0: I think if they did that, then you would come out and say, my school is so poverty, we don't have a football team.
2: I'd actually be at peace.
0: No, you would.
2: I would. Honestly, they should just go the way of Wichita State. Shut the program down.
0: I could put this up on the board, and this would be the easiest bet that I can make.
2: No, it's just such a laugh factory that it's a clown school with clown people running it, and you get clown results. That no school in the Power Four has bungled the NIL era more than Michigan State, to where now, no, you're not Purdue.
0: No.
2: You're worse.
0: I was about to say Purdue has gotten back-to-back wins. They have a signature win this
2: year. They have a fun offense.
0: They're doing a lot of things. As far as the recruiting stuff, I'm going to leave that. I'm going to wait until the portal.
2: Okay.
0: You got until December. Like, you can't sign anywhere. I'm not saying you're going to have that mega rush the way Saban would do at the end, where he would sign everybody that final
2: weekend.
0: But
2: I'm making a point to you. You can't be at Michigan State and get out-recruited by NC State, West Virginia, Wake Forest. Rico, it is jarring because, again, I'm not the one who walked through the door saying I have a PhD, I know what I'm doing,
0: no.
2: I'm going to build through the high school ranks. No, you're not. This recruiting class sucks.
0: So far.
2: There ain't no talent there.
0: So far, yes. Mike, here's where we are in agreement. December tells me everything
2: okay.
0: I need to know. This year, it's a write-off. And right, if you go 2-10, yeah, there's a taxes you're going to have to pay to get some of the talent that you want to see turn this thing around.
2: By the way, your boy Bob Chesney, he's already got, according to composite rankings, guy's got the 17 class in America. He's got 12 four-star athletes going to UCLA. 12. That's more than Michigan State has had in 5 years. Mm-hmm. I just don't know what else to say. But, hey, he flipped off a ref, so he's sweet. You do whatever you like, guys. I don't care. Watch the games. Tell me how it goes. 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
5: My daughter started making necklaces. She makes what we call affirmation fashion. I tell her every day that your black is beautiful. 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
7: David, text real quick. We'll go to the people. And again, if you still watch the Spartans or you do whatever you want, I just wake me up in December. I'm not interested in any of it. I don't find them novel. I don't find the product. The product is not worth your time. And I don't care that he yells and screams and flips people. It doesn't matter to me. No. They don't win. So do whatever you want. This is the least talented Michigan State team of my adult life. Congratulations, Pat. You really got your PhD in the portal, all right.
8: It got entertaining because they were down 17-0. And seriously, it was okay. Raisin Canes or Crunchies? Where am I going?
7: Cool.
8: And then I was like, oh, well.
7: So they suck, but they try hard. They're the Miami Dolphins. David, go ahead.
9: Someone says 6-6 was never MSU's goal in the offseason. That was the worst case scenario. And now we somehow are worse than that. This
7: correct.
9: It's pathetic.
7: No, and that's what I don't like about Spartan fans and Spartan media. They want to do straw man stuff. Oh, well, what did you expect in year one? Cool. Who wrote the article they were going 2-10? Who said Fitz would go 2-10 and fall flat on his big face? No one. So don't gaslight me. 6-6 was the goal. That was all we could hope for. Maybe 6-7 wins. Show me an adult on the sidelines. Show me an influx of new players. And the close games they lost with that wet bag of cold burgers, maybe they win a few of them. Right now, last year's team was decidedly better than this year's team, and last year's team sucked.
8: That was it right there, because I watched Jonathan Smith lose four games, bad coaching decisions.
7: Correct.
8: That I thought, okay, Fitz is a better coach. So put in that same spot. He can win you those games. You would get to six wins. You'd play in a flea bag bowl, but it would be your first bowl in four or five years. And now you're not even going to get that. Now your bowl game is Rutgers. Hey, now you're going to have to manufacture another bowl game in Detroit.
7: Because this clown university didn't do a coaching search. They let an AD who has already had his mind on leaving basically watch an ESPN interview and pick a coach.
8: Who's this guy?
7: Play stupid games,
8: let's
7: win
8: go
7: stupid.
8: Ahead and hire him.
7: Oh, this guy? This guy's 4-26 his last 30 games in Division I football. But he claps a lot. David?
9: See, what you're saying is exactly right, Mike. And Rico, I understand the thinking of, oh, well, if you just get a coach that can coach and you can take them. But the problem is that isn't working in today's college football because the roster never stays the same. It

0: confident, like, oh, I have a Nick Martian. I know he's going to be there. No, he's not.
1: You do not.
0: So that's the problem. The talent changed. Right. Coaching may have gotten better, but the talent got worse.
2: No, but I mean, like, Marsh knew he wasn't going to stick around, so he was saving his legs, and I'm out of here. So, yeah. COVID.
1: David.
0: People need to admit that this team is just awful. The recruiting class sucks. Fitz isn't the guy. People stop living in a fantasy world.
1: No, all you have now, here's your patience. Okay, you're not going to fire him 1 year. Fine. December. I'm with Rico. I think Rico has said it best. Show me in December. But if he rolls in with some 63rd rated portal class, you know, nothing will change.
2: Because that's where you're going to lose people. That's where it's going to go back to the days of old Spartan football where David, the date that everybody circled was Midnight Madness. Because that's when basketball started. And you can forget about this product that you see out in Spartan Stadium. What it's reverted to now.
3: Can we also put an end to the phrase adult in the room? Whether it applies to Whittingham or Fitzgerald, they got adults in the room. How about we get good football coaches in the room? That's kind of the more important thing.
1: Paul, well, with you, but I didn't get to do a search. There was no search. Literally, my school didn't do a search. And Michigan didn't either. Michigan tried to hire a couple of high-profile people. They got spit on. And they arrived at Grandpa Simpson. And they hired Witt. I laugh at people who think Witt was even on their original list. No, it's only after you got turned down by the other four hot chicks at the bar did you land on Witt.
2: Well, I like the Chesney thing because everybody told me you would. Lightning's not going to strike twice, okay? You're not just going to get a coach from James Madison that's going to be like Cignetti. Yeah, this won't happen again. It's happening again. So you can miss me with the whole Indiana was a unicorn because now I'm watching it with other teams. I'm looking at Kentucky. I'm looking at UCLA. I'm looking at programs who Oklahoma State.
1: Here's the other one too. Oklahoma State was 1-11 last year. Do you know what Eric Morris did? He brought in 77 new players, 19 of them from North Texas, because you know what Eric Morris had? A job. He wasn't home with his hand in his pants. He had a job, which means he had players. That's how you get Caleb Stewart and Wyatt Young and Mestemaker. He had a job. He wasn't doing fake interviews on ESPN, holding up a binder.
0: Well, you know how Fitz is able to do the interview on ESPN? Because he was doing nothing else.
2: That's right.
0: Sitting in his office. Yeah, sure. What time you need?
2: Hey, look, he wanted back into the game. He's back in the game. But
1: now, you know where he should have been?
2: He did not have the. And here's
1: the
2: other
1: thing. He should have been at Akron.
2: You didn't bring, your coordinators didn't bring anybody either. So it's not like you got the cast offs from Alabama from Nick Sheridan. It's not like Max brought in a bunch of people from Notre Dame. It's not like they brought in people and said, you know what? I'm coming from Alabama, coach. I got like six players who won't start next year at Alabama, but they can start here at MSU. Didn't get that.
3: Someone should have told MSU that the phrase "the best availability is availability" doesn't apply to coaching.
1: It doesn't. No, but again, they didn't do a search. Could this work? It could work. I've been very consistent from day one. I didn't like to hire. Here are my reasons why. It's playing out in real time. What do you want me to do? Lie to you? Sparty rated? Nah, I don't play that. I shoot you straight. I think it's a disaster. So, okay, they'll try to spend their way out of it. Sweet. Show me. Because Rico's going to be right. They're going to go 2-10, 3-9. Oh, the tax these agents are going to put on them. Oh, baby.
2: That player for $1 million bucks.
1: Woo! Mill five.
2: I'm about to say yes. Mill five, mill six. And I need it all up front. And I need guarantees.
1: And there'll be a lot of players, as much as this is a hooker market, they just got better clients. They don't need to go on your magic carpet ride. They got a better client booked. You won't even have access.
3: They're going to have to start naming buildings after recruits.
1: Honestly, may as well. The Darien Mensa Center for Cyclotron or whatever the hell they got at State.
2: The Cyclotron.
1: Why? What else is there? What's the kid from Oregon State, the wide receiver? The kid from Baltimore.
2: Oh, I know you're talking about.
1: Yeah, he ain't staying there much longer. Son, Beaumont Tower is now Bob Smith Tower. There's no point.
2: Name the stadium after you.
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1: That's correct. 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
1: We'll get back to business in a second. We have a Paul Sarah special report. David, music. Don't do this. I hate this. This movie is creepy as the day is long.
2: You're like Halloween.
1: Dude, Michael Myers. No. You could be running like Usain Bolt, and he's just walking like Gator. But I'll be damned. He catches up to you. I can't. No, I don't like this.
2: I
1: was scared of this movie as a little kid.
2: I have rewatched all of these movies in the last 2 years.
1: That's because you're a sociopath.
2: Great appreciation.
1: Okay, good.
2: For them.
3: He was just early in on the Olympic walking trend.
1: Yeah, I'm telling you. And the song, all of it. Can't do it. That mask, not for me.
3: All right, so this is the Halloween start bench cut. Halloween's a couple weeks away. I figured I'd get your guys' takes on this.
1: Wouldn't it be start bench murder?
3: I guess.
1: No, we are not.
2: Start bench cut.
1: I'm kidding. He's the one who did the Michael Myers thing. Go ahead.
3: Okay, so we're going to start off with chocolate bars. Snickers, Milky Way, Three Musketeers.
1: Are you kidding me?
3: Yeah.
1: Would you take your midday prep and bring it to the afternoons? What is the question? Let's move on to sports. What is this?
3: Start bench cut.
2: You start Snickers.
3: Okay.
2: You bench Milky Way and you cut Three Musketeers.
3: So you're not a Three Musketeers guy.
2: Three Musketeers is just basically chocolate air. There's nothing in there.
1: Sure, I'll go with it. I haven't had any. Three Musketeers has got the fluff in it, right?
2: Air.
1: Yeah. Air. All right, what was the other one?
2: Snickers and Milky Way.
1: What the hell's a Milky Way?
2: It's basically if the Three Musketeers and Snickers had a kid. It's Milky Way.
1: I know it's a green label.
2: It's got caramel in there.
1: Oh,
2: along
1: I'm out.
2: With the fluff.
1: Cut that one. I'll take the fluff. I don't like caramel. Disgusting. Who wants burnt sugar? That's all like caramel is. Is it caramel or caramel? Who cares? It's awful. Next.
3: Okay. Let's go with classic horror movies. Halloween, Nightmare on Elm Street, Friday the 13th.
1: Cut all of them. I don't like horror movies at all.
2: You know what?
1: But I'll go to the cinephile over here. Siskel and Ebert. Go ahead. You're a movie guy. I don't like scary movies.
2: Freddy will always be the OG to me, so I'm going to keep him. I'm going to start him.
1: What was the skin condition he had? What was his problem?
2: He was burned.
1: Oh. I always wondered. Again, you're not going to get me to sit down and watch it.
3: So you're starting Nightmare on Elm Street.
2: Yeah, he was burned in a furnace.
1: Got it.
2: Hence, he came back and got all the people who burned him. He came after their kids in dreams.
1: Okay.
2: Rational. Halloween. And then Jason.
3: You're getting rid of Friday the 13th?
2: Yeah, I'll cut. Yeah, those are just stupid.
1: No, it's murder.
2: You're murdering. Those are stupid right there. At least Michael Myers had a backstory. Jason is just, I'm just going to constantly get killed and come back.
3: Well, he had mommy issues.
2: Yeah, he did. Well, so did Mike Myers.
1: Paul, are you a scary movie guy?
3: I mean, they're okay. A lot of them. Not for me. Halloween, I really like. Halloween's great.
1: Not for me.
2: You got to watch some Freddy, Mike.
1: No, thank you.
3: All right, so how about some comedy, scary-ish movie things?
1: All right.
3: Ghostbusters, Tucker and Dale versus Evil, Shaun of the Dead.
1: I haven't seen two of the three. I can't participate. I don't know what Tucker... Evil is, and
3: it's pretty funny.
2: Yeah, I've never seen that one.
1: Ghostbusters, I've seen. Who hasn't?
2: So Ghostbusters is, I mean, it's a classic. So where do these stairs go, Ray? They go up. Ghostbusters, you start.
1: You know that firehouse is real, right?
2: Yes, you told me about it.
1: And I believe the first units dispatched to 9/11 were, I believe it was from that firehouse. It's in Tribeca. It's near Hudson Street. It has the Ghostbusters light, and it shines on the sidewalk.
2: Buddy, if I ever get there, then I'm having some Sbarro's, and I'm taking a picture.
1: Please, God.
2: Please let me guide you
1: to something better. But, yes, it's a real place. It's a beautiful building. And, I didn't see the other two movies, Paul. I can't help it.
2: Shaun of the Dead, Bench, and then...
1: What is Shaun of the Dead?
3: It's a zombie movie.
1: Yeah, I'm good. Like, I like Zombieland with Woody Harrelson. That was good.
2: You couldn't put Scary Movie or Zombieland
1: in like Scary Movie. That was funny.
0: Yeah, Scary Movie should have been...
1: That was funny.
4: Scary Movie should have been in there.
1: All right, carry on.
2: Not Pete and Carol.
1: What's Pete... Yeah, what was the middle one?
2: Pete and Carol eat carrots. I don't know.
3: Tucker and Dale versus Evil. It's a great movie.
1: Okay, listen. I'll trust you on that one.
3: Okay, classic Halloween costumes. Which ghost vampire?
1: Oh, come on with this. Here's Rico. He likes to play dress up. Then the Founders have one of those vanilla sky balls every year. Everybody dresses up, little masquerade action at the Founders Club.
2: We do not.
1: All right, go ahead. You do this.
3: Which ghost vampire?
1: I'm dealing with J.J. McCarthy over here. I don't have time for Halloween costumes.
2: David.
4: I have no.
2: You got kids?
4: And they don't dress in any of these.
2: I would say.
4: Vampire probably one, I guess. I guess that's what you would.
2: Now, vampire's not really. Like, who wants to get dressed up in a suit on Halloween? So, no.
1: Plus, don't you have to put in, like, orthotics? You know, like teeth things?
4: So then the ghost would be the easiest because you can just get a.
2: Or you can go full Charlie Brown with, like.
1: I love blacks.
2: A million. Wow. And just cut a ton of holes in them and go like Charlie Brown.
4: You could. You could do that.
2: Which? Okay. That's why I go with ghost. Witch. Vampire. Nobody wants to put on a three-piece suit.
3: Okay, how about Halloween songs? Thriller, Monster Mash, or the Halloween theme?
1: Here's Rico.
2: From the movie Halloween?
3: Yes.
2: Oh, the movie. The Halloween theme is like actual.
1: It's terrifying.
2: Right. Thriller is cool, but.
1: This right here. Yes. Scary.
2: Yeah. Oh, my goodness. I could just imagine putting like a little Bluetooth speaker in your house and just playing this.
1: It's terrifying.
2: And David, sit there with my watch and just wait for him to come running out the house.
1: Gone. I am out of there.
2: Leave the dogs!
1: Fellas.
2: We'll get new ones.
1: Fellas, you're on your own. You're human? Gone. I ain't here for that.
3: Okay, we'll wrap it up with the Halloween icons. Michael Myers, Jason Voorhees, Freddy Krueger.
1: Yeah. Here's Rico.
2: I mean, it goes back to the movies. It's going to be Freddy, Michael, and then Jason.
1: Now, is Texas Chainsaw Massacre considered a Halloween movie?
2: It is. Yeah.
1: That's another one. Can't do it. Yeah. Can't do it.
2: You know what else? Missed the list. And I like it because of real life, and it's what scares most people, as TJ can attest to.
1: What?
2: Is the Final Destinations.
1: Can't do it. Can't do it. I watched 5 minutes of it, and a log went through someone's car. I don't want to watch this.
2: Bro, they just had a real life one where somebody died on the roller coaster. That sucks, man. Real life, like,
1: oh no,
2: they fell out the roller coaster and hit like three different times. They had to stop the ride.
1: Oh,
2: and get the people
1: God! Out.
2: But that was actually Final Destination 3 was the roller coaster movie.
1: So, like, are can I ask a question? Because again, I don't like scary movies. This isn't my genre. So, like, is something like Saw considered Halloween?
2: Yeah.
1: Or is that gore? That's another movie. I think you need your head examined. You watch that crap.
4: But it came out during Halloween first.
2: But see, movies like Saw and Final Destination and Halloween, I like because if you get past, there's actually a story there that you can follow.
1: You like this stuff? Oh, man. Yeah. You're a nice guy. Why do you watch this stuff?
2: Buddy, that's when you light up the fire pit in the backyard in the woods and you watch the movies outside.
1: No, you do none of that. Okay. Paul?
2: Great job, Paul.
1: Oh, listen, I'm fine. I feel bad I couldn't participate more. I don't watch any of this stuff. You want scary? Be a Spartan fan.
2: Boy,
1: you'll be plenty terrified.
2: Boy, you were like Alex Orgy handing the ball off to me the entire segment.
1: Yep.
2: Nope, not passing it.
1: Here you go.
2: Here you go.
1: We're checking out of that. We're good.
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1: I'm Ed Megan. We start with baseball. The American League Championship Series resuming tonight in Tampa. Will be game two between the Guardians and the Rays after Cleveland won game one last night. Our coverage on ESPN Radio gets underway at 7:30 Eastern. Tomorrow, our coverage continues with the National League Championship Series from LA. Game three with the Dodgers and the Brewers, with Milwaukee leading 2-0.
0: In football, according to the NFL Network's Ian Rappaport of Mike Garofalo, the Rams have cut kicker Harrison Meavis. He had a field goal blocked in overtime last night in the team's loss to the Bills. At his place, the Rams have signed kicker Blake Groupe from the Jets practice squad. As far as the Bills, ESPN Radio's Chris Canty says they will continue to ride their quarterback.
7: The Buffalo Bills are going to ride with Josh Allen. All of the ups and downs, the roller coaster that is, and they're gambling that they're going to come up on the right side of it. He's coaching the game aggressively.
0: The Bills are now 4-1 on the season. The league has suspended Bears defensive end Montez Sweat 2 games for violating the league's policy on performance-enhancing substances. League sources have told ESPN's Jeremy Fallon, the NFL Network's Ian Rappaport, Jaguars tackle Anton Harrison will have arthroscopic surgery on his knee.
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0: And greetings and salutations, brothers and sisters. Welcome to the best show on your radio. You know it is the Afternoon Cool as Freddie and Harry, and we are here. We being me, Freddie Coleman, Harry Douglas, Shannon Penn, Josh Caffey, all of us together in Horseman Glory, presented by Progressive Insurance on the ESPN app, SiriusXM Channel 80, as well as TuneIn. Don't forget to tell that smart speaker to play that ESPN Raider. So we're both really glad to be back, all four of us. Major League Baseball happening last night. We'll take them to Game 2 of the American League Championship Series tonight with the Cleveland Guardians. I like to call them the Cleveland Jose Ramirez's, up 1-0 against the Fighting Josh Kapkes of the Tampa Bay Rays. As Josh Kapkes is giving us the whole boo-hoo face right now of all his Rays being down 1-0 ALCS. But we're really glad that Planes, Trains, and Automobiles did not get in the way of Shannon Penn being back for the show. I thought he had a great weekend, homecoming weekend, where he went to school. Two of them, by the way, Norfolk State East, and also when it comes to the Elizabeth City State. But Harry Douglas need a police escort to leave Patriotsville after calling the Patriots Raiders game to be there in Atlanta for the Atlanta Falcons game against the Baltimore Ravens. I'm going to let you tell the story, because when you told it, we were like, wow, it is good to be Harry Douglas.
1: Yeah, so John Abraham, a former teammate of mine for the Atlanta Falcons, he went into the Falcons Ring of Honor during halftime of Sunday Night Football. And, you know, I definitely wanted to be there to support my former teammate. And also, my kids were going to be there, and they were expecting their father to also at some point be at that ball game as well. And my daughter Harrison, Harry Lyles had flew back in town, and he was there, and he said Harrison asked him a million times, what time was my daddy getting there? But before we even get to that point, you know, the game, the Patriots and the Raiders game, it ended about 4:10. So we didn't leave the stadium until about 4:30.
0: Right.
1: Now, from Foxborough to Boston Logan Airport is about an hour away.
0: Give or take a lie or two.
1: Shout out to Kevin Harlan, who was doing the game for CBS, and also Trent Green. Kevin Harlan says he listens to us all the time. So that was a bonus. I was blown away by that, number one. Number two, you know, I had a talk with him and Beth Fabers about, we have to get out of this stadium and make it to this airport. Do y'all mind if we follow y'all? No problem. So there we go. We have a police escort, but the police escort only leads you to the highway.
0: Mm-hmm.
1: I had to figure out how I was going to maneuver through traffic that was still backed up once we got on the highway.
0: Sure.
1: Now, I'm not going to go in detail how I did that.
0: Good.
1: Just know that Beth Favors, my producer, she was praying the entire way. And we even called my wife, and my wife was like, yeah, I'm like that every single day I ride with my husband. So it says that we're going to get to the airport at 5:25. Folks, my flight leaves at 5:40 p.m. So I got to the airport, and it's like 5:27, and I get a call from the Delta people.
0: Okay.
1: And they call me, and they're like, hey, are you going to make the flight? They say, you have about 2 minutes. I said, yes, I'm in the airport. I just got here, but I definitely won't make it in 2 minutes. They said, okay, we're going to wait on you, though.
0: Wow.
1: So I get there, and I get on the airplane. The pilot comes to me. He said, I just want to let you know that I'm a huge fan, and I'm going to make sure that you get to where you need to get to on time. And, man, it was just like the flight attendants,
0: right,
1: the gate agents, the pilot. Man, they literally held the plane for me, Fred.

0: And it was a blessing. And shout out to Beth Fabers once again, my producer, for praying, because I didn't think I was going to make the flight. I was like, Beth, I'm not going to make it.
1: Right.
0: Like, I'm getting to the airport at 5:25 and the flight leaves at 5:40. Like, they stopped boarding at 5:25.
1: Yeah, that's how
0: and
1: works.
0: I just arrived at the airport at that time. So, you know, major shout out to Delta, to the pilot, the flight attendants, and also the gate agent for waiting on me to board that flight for me to get back home in a proper time. So it was, I thank God, and I thanked everyone that was involved that made it happen. But something that definitely seemed impossible.
1: Right.
0: The possible actually happened.
1: Well, here's why the possible happened. Nobody from Delta, from ESPN Global, Beth Fabers, the police escort, Allstate troopers that ignored you on the way to the airport. Nobody wanted to feel the wrath of Harrison Douglas, because I'm sure they all got together and said, if we don't get this brother to the airport on time for his flight, we're going to have to deal with her. And everybody said, in the words of Harry Douglas, no, no, no, boss, that ain't in my contract. Nobody wanted to deal with the wrath of your daughter.
0: And Harry Lyles told me that, hey, she was getting very impatient by the minute. Because at first I was like, okay, I'll probably be there at 9:15. And then it got to be 9:15.
1: Uh-huh.
0: But I did make it by the second quarter.
1: Right.
0: But also, man, like, just the atmosphere in Mercedes-Benz Stadium for the Baltimore Ravens and the Atlanta Falcons game. And y'all, when I mean I love my city, I love my city. Like, so many of well-known people and former professional athletes and entertainers showed up in the suite with me, man. And, you know, my daughter, every morning we listen to the new Lil Baby song going to school. And Lil Baby was in the suite with us, and she got a chance to take a picture with him and his son, and my son is there too. And then Michael Harris, the second from the Braves, he was in there, so I had a chance to talk to him. Me and Bow Wow was sitting beside each other talking about everything going on in the game.
1: Right.
0: And then someone I grew up with, Lou Williams, he was in there too, so I had a chance to chat with him. Beside us was Ludacris, Ronnie White was there, Michael Vick was there, so it was definitely the place to be on Sunday night in Atlanta, Georgia, Mercedes-Benz Stadium, because the stars showed up and showed out. And it just happened to be that I know all of them, Freddie.
1: Exactly. It's just a shame that Tua Tagovailoa is on your football team.
0: Oh, yeah.
1: He completely screwed the pooch.
0: Yeah.
1: I mean, how many times have
0: we seen... Don't get me started now.
1: How many times have we seen in recent Atlanta history when the stars show up and something happens? Braves in the playoffs, Atlanta Hawks in the playoffs. Tell the stars to not show for the Atlanta Dream in the WNBA.
0: You dirty dog, you. I mean, was literally ready to skip over that part.
1: I mean, Taylor Swift.
0: I was going to skip over that part, Ray.
1: Taylor Swift showed up for game 4 against the Knicks in the NBA Finals. They found a way to win. Ludacris, Lil Baby, Harry Douglas, Michael Vick, Tua Tagovailoa. Wow.
2: The main thing with Freddie and Harry.
1: Oh, we kid because we don't care. Part of the main thing that is brought to you by hands-free Skechers Slip-Ins Aero Burst, high-performance running shoes that cut through the wind. I can't wait to hear from everybody at 888-SAY-ESPN, 888-729-3776 on the Freddie and Harry call-in line. What did you really learn from the Bills' overtime victory, 37-34, over the Los Angeles Rams in overtime? Well, the one thing we learned, HD, the Los Angeles Rams are not putting up with any foolishness on special teams. They cut their field goal kicker about 25 minutes ago. They basically looked at him and said, man, you had a chance. You had an opportunity to put this game away, to win this ball game in overtime. The field goal was blocked. Greg Rousseau made a fantastic play for the Buffalo Bills. But if you're the Los Angeles Rams, how many times are you going to be in situations like this where you got away with it last week, HD, against Philadelphia? You didn't get away with it 2 weeks ago against the Denver Broncos. You didn't get away with it last night against the Buffalo Bills. How many times are they going to put themselves in situations with their kind of personnel and all that pressure at their backside? And yet, we've seen three times this year, San Francisco runs over them. They had a 16-0 lead against the Broncos. They have everything in their favor in overtime at home and could not finish the job against the Buffalo Bills.
0: Well, Freddie, I said it before the season even started. Remember we talked about the super team the Los Angeles Rams and what could be their dark cloud? What was their deficiency? And me, I immediately said, number one, it's going to be the pressure of having all these superstars and all these bona fide players on your team and the pressure every single week to perform at a high level. And number two, I said special teams. See, people as fans, we got to stop treating special teams like a redheaded stepchild that doesn't want to be taken care of by the step parents. Like we can't do that to special teams, because special teams literally are altering football games. We've seen the Los Angeles Rams last year miss out on the number one seed because of the block kick versus the Philadelphia Eagles that in which Jordan Davis ran back. A missed field goal and extra point versus San Francisco. And then remember on Thursday Night Football versus the Seattle Seahawks, Rashid Shaheed took that punt return back and really jump-started that comeback for Seattle. So it was an issue last year. Now it's another issue. They changed special teams coordinators. They brought in more people as well from a special team perspective to help out that unit. Mm-hmm. And you're still having those same issues. But at the same time, that's not the only issue that I feel like Los Angeles is having. A defense is not living up to their capabilities. You look at the yardage that Buffalo was able to rush for last night. Josh Allen as a quarterback.
1: I know.
0: Had 10 carries for 121 yards and a touchdown. James Cook, although he struggled holding on to the football, had 25 carries for 111 yards and two touchdowns. And oh, by the way, that's not the only thing. For the Los Angeles Rams, when I look at this team offensively, they've had three games this season where Matthew Stafford has had 50 or more passing attempts. They're 1-2 in those ball games. The only win was the one versus the Philadelphia Eagles where they had to come back and make something happen. And they found a way to get it done. But you look at Matthew Stafford's pass attempts in 2025, he did not have not one game where he had 50 or more passing attempts. Already in this young NFL season, through five games, he has three. You have to lean on the run game a little bit more.
1: Yeah.
0: You can't just be pass happy and one dimensional in this league. It doesn't work that way.
1: He was terrific, because I guess he had to be, because they gave him the running game much too early for my taste. 40 of 54, 383 yards and three touchdowns. They only ran the ball 23 times with 77 yards and 3.3 yards a carry as a team when it comes to Los Angeles Rams. But yet, because those special teams gaffes that snatched them last year, snatched him last night. And boy, Sean McVay, the Rams head coach, he was unhappy.
3: Guys, you know, what a great effort by both teams. Really proud of our group. I thought offensively and defensively we battled. Thought some of the coverage units, we did some really good stuff. And in the kicking game, especially, you know, with our PAT field goal, not even close to good enough, it cost us the game tonight. This stings. And it's going to hurt, but we can't afford to let it, we can't let this team beat us twice. And we're going to have to regroup and reset ourselves. And it's been a while since I've been this pissed after a game, too.
4: Now, considering who you guys played and the circumstances.
3: No, there's no, none of it makes me feel good right now. I'm proud of the effort, but none of how I feel is positive, other than I'm proud of the resilience, the guts that our team displayed. But there's no, you know, I don't even know what you want to call it. But, you know, congrats to the Bills, and I'm excited about how we freaking move forward.
1: He is tired of the Rams being DOI.
0: Was that last night when he made those comments?
1: Oh, yeah.
0: Mm-hmm. So, Freddie, you can hear it in his voice that kicker for the Los Angeles Rams was going to be cut at some point.
1: Absolutely. He had enough of that.
0: You can hear it in his tone.
1: Yeah, he had enough of DOI, definite insanity, trying the same thing over and over again and expecting a different result, because that's been the same result for the Los Angeles Rams. When you think about it this year, it's been the same DOI for the Los Angeles Rams. That defense, I know Myles Garrett's not there. I know Aaron Donald is rounding into shape, but this defense is supposed to be a lot better than what we've seen. This defense has allowed this offense at times to fail the offense when it comes to the defense. You're up 16-0 on the road against Denver. You literally have Bo Nix now running game in your back pocket. You let them get away. And the Eagles offense that was struggling, they had a 10-point lead on your defense in the fourth quarter on the road. And I know, Josh Allen, superhuman, no doubt about that. James Cook outside the two fumbles, terrific running back. Receivers and tight ends making plays all over the place, especially in the second half. But here's the problem with that, HD, because in the first half, you shut the Bills down. The Bills had 13 points in the first half. You allowed them to score 15 points in the fourth quarter. What kind of defense is that? What kind of calls are that? So, yeah, is it collective? what the Rams have been, no question about that. Got, like you said, got to run the football better. Matthew Stafford, 6 intercepts after 5 games. He's got to be better throwing the football. Puka Nacua, I'm surprised his legs didn't fall off last night, having 23 targets, catching 17 passes for 138 yards and a touchdown. But all that came into this season. That's why I warn people, until we see it, don't tell me about an undefeated season. Don't tell me it's going to be the Rams versus the field. You played in the NFL HD for 10 years. You know that what I'm saying is true. Until you actually go out there and have to deal with bullets flying at you, you don't know how it's going to look like. And Myles Garrett is doing more spectating when they really need that guy on defense. So this Rams team, I don't want to say they're in trouble because the skill kind of breaks in their favor. But when we have not seen them finish off games like we're supposed to see with that kind of talent, there are no guarantees that the teams on their schedule, where they got the Cardinals twice, Cardinals included next week, they got the Raiders, Chargers, Commanders. Those are probably the next 5 games. No guarantees they're going to go 5-0 against that schedule. None at all.
0: No, it's not. It's never a guarantee. Not in this league, because the worst team in the NFL can beat the best team if you don't bring your A game and if you're not, you know, locked in and ready to play all 3 phases of the game of football. And for Sean McVay, like, this football team could easily be 1-4 right now.
1: Absolutely.
0: If it wasn't for that Eagles performance and them being able to come back and win that ball game. So
1: that's true.
0: That's something else you have to look in the mirror and you say to yourself, and if you're Sean McVay, hey, we're not as good as everyone think we are, or even as we think we are. And we got to figure out where our deficiencies are and how we can get better within our deficiencies. So whoever we're playing, they're not exploiting them every opportunity that they get. So, you know, we're going to see now.
1: Absolutely.
0: We're going to see. But you have to, even against the Arizona Cardinals versus the Raiders and those football teams, if you do not show up ready to play football, if you're not balanced on offense, if your defense can't get stops consistently, especially in the fourth quarter when you know the game is on the line, then you're going to be in the same situation when you play those teams that we all probably think are lesser than what the Los Angeles Rams are. But hey, if they're playing their A game and you're not playing your A game and you're on your C or your D game, they have an opportunity to beat you as well. Because last time I checked, those guys on all those teams that you're playing coming up, they get paid a certain amount of money to do their job.
1: They cut Harrison Meeves. By the way, he's Harry Douglas. I'm Freddie Coleman. It's the Afternoon Cool, known as Freddie and Harry, presented by Progressive Insurance and ESPN Radio and the ESPN app. Weigh in at 888-729-3776. What did we really learn from the Rams' loss, the Bills' win involving Monday Night Football last night? The Bills win at 37-34, 888-729-3776. I'll put this out there about this team cutting Harrison Meeves. He is their sacrificial lamb because Sean McVay is tired of this. He's tired of guys not being the players that they thought they were bringing in, not being the kind of effort team that he thought he was going to see, not producing when you really need to produce. Not everybody's perfect, but they should be a lot better than 2-3, to be completely honest with you. They had no business losing that game to Buffalo Bills. Not trying to slight the Buffalo Bills, but you had everything in your favor. You forced a fumble that your defense, you have a chance to get in position. Someone had to fall on the sword. It wasn't going to be Stafford, of course. It wasn't going to be Aaron Donald. It wasn't going to be Myles Garrett, who was injured. It wasn't going to be anybody else. But to me, that was him sending a message. That's what I learned last night. With the special teams gaffe, he says, well, I need you guys to start producing. I'm going to cut the guy who was a pretty good kicker for us and Harrison Meeves until we had that punt and that field goal blocked, which is not entirely his fault. But somebody had to be thrown on the sword. And that somebody to send a message by Sean McVay was the kicker Harrison Meeves, who got cut today.
0: Well, Freddie, in their 3 losses, they gave up 27 points to the San Francisco 49ers. They gave up 30 points to the Denver Broncos. And they allowed 37 points yesterday to the Buffalo Bills. Chris Shula as defensive coordinator, don't think Sean McVay and Les Snead are not eyeballing you and looking at you to fix some things defensively for this defensive unit. Now, I get it. Y'all had an amazing year last year, but last year was last year. But and even on top of last year, you look at their last 4 or 5 ball games, their defense weren't at the top of the totem pole neither now.
1: Absolutely.
0: They gave up some yardage to a lot of their opponents that they were playing to end last season, and that's now starting to carry over into 2026 season. I remember after that first game in Australia versus San Francisco, the first thing that Dan Orlovsky said when we were on Get Up was this defense and Chris Shula predictable, not upper echelon. Even though you have the pieces and the players,
1: yeah,
0: something's off, something's not right.
1: Mm-hmm. You people pay attention to me. And I care because I care. If you know it's good for you. Rams this and Rams that. Until we see it in the NFL, when you're getting everybody's best shot, no one should have assumed anything, especially now with this Rams team being 2-3 and looking up at Seattle, a game ahead of them, and the 49ers undefeated at 5-0. We can't wait to hear from you. 888-729-3776. What did you learn about last night's win by the Buffalo Bills over the Los Angeles Rams? Bills are now 4-1. Rams are 2-3. 888-729-3776. You get a chance to be heard on the afternoon cool known as Freddie and Harry in ESPN Radio and the ESPN app. He's Harry Douglas. I'm Freddie Coleman. And this Bills team, 4-1. Where would we rank them among the best in the teams in the AFC? We'll get to that, but you know Brother Harry has this word for you, courtesy of the Wellness Company, which is something the Rams defense could use.
0: There's nothing worse than waking up sick. 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
4: I'm Ed Benkin. Game 2 of the American League Championship Series will get underway tonight in Tampa. 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The Guardians had to come back for their victory, and managers team of love the finest players showed after falling behind early.
5: 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I couldn't be more proud of them.
4: 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Meanwhile, the National League Championship Series resumes tomorrow in Los Angeles, with the Brewers leading the Dodgers 2-0. Football, where according to the NFL Network, seeing Rappaport of Mike Garofalo, the Rams have cut kicker Harrison Meavis. He had a field goal blocked in overtime last night, and the team's lost to Buffalo. Rams have signed kicker Blake Groupie for the Jets practice squad. League has suspended Bears defensive end Montez Sweat for 2 games. This for violating the league's policy on performance-enhancing substances. Sources tell ESPN Patriots tackle Will Campbell has an MCL sprain in his right knee and will miss time. Patriots play the Jets on Sunday. And the agent for Bengals tight end Tanner Hudson says Hudson suffered a torn pectoral muscle last Sunday.
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0: He's Harry Douglas and Freddie Coleman. It's the afternoon cool, known as Freddie and Harry. On Sirius XM Channel 80, as well as TuneIn. Don't forget to tell that smart speaker to play ESPN Radio. Before we give you our thoughts, because we know you want to hear those thoughts, about where the Buffalo Bills rank now in the AFC, what did you really learn from last night Bills win in overtime, 37-34 over the Los Angeles Rams?
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1: 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That's 1-888-729-3776.
0: One of our favorites is Miss Kelly in Illinois. Miss Kells at 888-729-3776. What did you learn about the loss by the Rams or the win by the Bills last night, 37-34 in overtime, Miss Kells?
3: Well, let me tell you something, boys. I didn't know I was in the realm of such an entertaining couple. But let me tell you, the Bills were unflippin' real. They're like almost unhuman. They're superhuman. But I'm going to tell you something. The Rams have bigger issues than just their kicker. They are lackadaisy. I think they go out there, and it's like they don't know what they're doing. I don't get it. I just don't get it.
4: Well, it's number one, being comfortable and thinking that you can just show up and beat these teams. You better respect everybody that you play. Every single person that you play, because in the offseason, when all these bona fide players go on one roster, you want to know who's gunning for you every single time that you go out there on the field? They are. And they're trying to make names off of you.
0: Absolutely.
4: See, there are a lot of people that want to get paid or might have contracts coming up. But if they can ball out versus the Los Angeles Rams, who everyone picked to potentially make it to the Super Bowl this year, then that's good for them. They can put that on their resume. So you better have your antennas up every single time that you step on that football field and understand that you're going to get everyone's best shot at all times.
0: Philadelphia 76ers, you've been warned. Just putting it out there. You put together Guardians of the Galaxy as well for the NBA with LeBron James and also Jaylen Brown. Don't go through what the Rams are going through right now, putting that team together, and they're 2-3 to start the season. Remember, you've been warned. Debbie from the great city of Atlanta, which is Debbie's home and Harry's home. Debbie, what did you learn from last night's Bills win 37-34 over the Rams in overtime, and what?
5: First of all, I'm literally obsessed with you guys. I cannot believe I got through. I love you guys so much.
0: Thank you,
5: so
0: Debbie.
4: We love you.

0: love you more, Debbie. Absolutely. We love you more, Cole Debbie.
1: Signed on that, Debbie. Absolutely.
2: I love you guys. I'll tell y'all, listen to my household, Buffalo Bills. I grew up a Miami Dolphin fan, okay? And we are Atlanta Falcons. So y'all know we get it from everywhere. But let me tell you, Greg Russo, that boy bad. Everybody was, am I right?
0: Yes, you are.
2: 1,000%. Everybody's doubting and just picking apart our defense, and we were worried with Ed not going last night, and then, you know, Spencer Brown got hurt. But I thought our defense, one thing I learned, I thought they looked pretty darn good. I thought they did a good job. I did.
0: Yeah, I felt like they did a better job last night. Now, you still have some things that you want to clean up, but we have to remember, you know, Jim Leonard, their defensive coordinator, he is implementing a new system, a 3-4 defense, which Greg Russell is really thriving in. No He's question. Second right now in the NFL and sacking a quarterback with 6. And that blocked field goal last night, man, he really saved James Cook from fumbling the football.
1: No doubt.
0: And really had his teammates back. So I think they're going to continuously get better and better. Their defensive line, in my opinion, I think is playing the best that I've ever seen them. Deion Walker and the job that he's doing as an interior defensive lineman. When you have Ed Oliver there and he's at full strength, what he can bring to the table as well, if you can just get those linebackers in that secondary, most likely that secondary, to get on the same page as that defensive line, then we're going to see better showings from their defense down the stretch, I feel like, Freddie.
1: Because when you get those stops, you got a dude on the other side that can help you out, that can bail out mistakes either from the running back, James Cook putting on the ground twice, or your defense giving up points, because Josh Allen did with his arm and with his legs. He's our Power Performance Player of the Week. The Power Performance Player is powered by Bloom Energy, clean power that uses little water and keeps communities running. Bloom Energy, power America that America relies on. And if you're a guy like Josh Allen and you do what you do, he clearly understands it ain't about him. It's about everybody else.
3: I mean, again, it's football. You can be down and out one play. The next play, you're on top of the world. And, again, that's just how it rolled for us today. A lot of things to clean up early on. Just didn't feel like I was in a rhythm. Wasn't taking some of the underneath stuff. You know, fighting mechanically some stuff right now that I'm working on. But I felt like in that second half, I got into a rhythm. And guys made some plays. I mean, Khalil and that first catch in the overtime. It's awesome stuff. Got to be better in the pass game. We know that. We understand that. But we'll take a win no matter what.
1: And from the we know this, now so you department, he leads the NFL in rushing touchdowns. A quarterback, Josh Allen of the Buffalo Bills. We're not talking about leading the NCAA in rushing touchdowns, and you're the quarterback at Army, Navy, Air Force. No, we're talking about a guy who plays quarterback, who had 121 yards rushing last night, averaging 12.1 yards a carry, leading the NFL in rushing touchdowns. And I was watching Get Up this morning, HD. The only time a quarterback has ever led the NFL in rushing touchdowns was back in 1950 with Johnny Lujack. It's been 76 years.
0: We don't want to go back to those days.
1: No. I don't care about going back. I wasn't born yet, so I don't really care. But I just find it interesting that that's where the historical significance of what he's been able to do. So based on what, he's not carrying the team by himself. That'd be a false narrative to put that out there. But his ability to raise his level and raise everybody else's level is something that a lot of guys don't have. Another guy has called that number 15 guy in Kansas City with the Patrick Mahomes. Right now, if I can rank the Buffalo Bills, I got the Chiefs 1. I got the Bills 3rd. I got the Chiefs right now. I think they're the best team right now going so far in the AFC at this point. I got them 1, so I'll put them at the top of that list. I got Jacksonville 2, but I got the Bills 3. And believe me, the space between 1 and 3 is very, very small.
0: No, I have the same list as you have as well too, Freddie. But I love Josh Allen and the transparency because, you know, he's trying to exercise a few demons within himself too. Because if there's one knock on this Buffalo Bills offense over the last 3 weeks, they have 9 turnovers. Now, they've been lucky to come out on the opposite end in victories in those games. But you cannot operate. Well, they lost to the New England Patriots. So they're 2-1 with those 9 turnovers. But most likely when you have that amount of turnovers in a football game or any turnovers, then your chances of winning the ball game are very, very slim to none. And some of the things that I've seen from Josh Allen in this 3-game stretch is that he is trying to reverse.

0: back a little bit to the old Josh Allen and try to take on more things by himself. And I get it. You have DJ Moore, who didn't play last night. When you don't have your number one there, you feel like you have to make up for some sins. And then when you have James Cook fumbling the football left and right as well, too, you may feel like you have to compliment some of the sins that he has as well, too. So, like he said, man, we got to be more efficient in the pass game. He has to take some of the underneath stuff. But I thought in the red zone, they were great. They were sensational. They were 4 for 5 in the red zone. But third downs, they were lacking last night. They were 2 for 7. And I just love the transparency. But when every time you have a guy, or anytime you have a guy like Josh Allen and his caliber at the quarterback position, you're going to have a chance in any ball game that you're playing in. And I just love what the Buffalo Bills are standing right now. That win on the road versus the Los Angeles Rams early in the season, 5 weeks through, was pivotal. And here's why. They lost to the New England Patriots last week. That New England Patriots team that I called the game of this past weekend, and I watched their full game the previous week. Yeah, Drake May's back. And me saying that, if they would have lost that game last night, it would have been the New England Patriots that had the number one seed at the moment in the AFC East. Well, that win was big.
1: Yeah, you mentioned exercising demons, because Josh Allen did something he has never done before, won a game in overtime. He was 0 for 7 before they beat the Rams last night. So he finally got that gorilla man Joe off his back. But another guy exercising demons the last couple of weeks, and I told people, hey, Drake, just play. If you do that, you'll be just fine. Don't worry about what other people are doing. DYJ, do your job. The last couple of weeks, he's been doing it and doing it and doing it well.
2: You know, I'm going to be confident going into every game. You know, I'm confident in the guys around me, confident in myself. And I think it's just a really just a example of practice execution, you know, coming to you know, showing up in the game. And I think that's the biggest thing that I can maybe, you know, hint at is guys in practice that are, you know, treating the walkthroughs and times when we're even, you know, the reps we have in full speed and making them count and realizing that, you know, practice, the looks we get in practice can show up in the game. And if they don't, just being on the same page and finding ways to move the ball. And we did that today.
1: In other words, this is what Drake May was saying. I got to do me. If guys aren't doing that, that's Mike Vrabel's problem. I can't be doing that. If guys are not stepping up, HD, the way they're supposed to step up, if guys are not doing their jobs properly, I can't try to override those sins. I got enough to worry about being a quarterback of this football team. So if I'm doing my job and other guys aren't doing theirs, you know who's going to handle that? Mike Vrabel, because that's his job as a head coach. Drake May's like, look, I can't be coaching quarterback. If you're not doing yours, Vrabel will sit you behind down on the bench. I'm not about to let this team go by the wayside because I'm worried about other things. Once he just concentrated, HC, on doing his job, he has been lights out versus the Raiders this past Sunday and the week before in the showdown game, which he won that showdown against the Buffalo Bills.
0: Well, I can tell you from seeing him in person, what's different is his confidence. He has that confidence back. Now, and we speak about confidence very loosely, but it's very, very important. And I thought it was something that he lost early on and within the season, but has quickly gained it back. But it's also the belief in his teammates. Guys like Efton Chisholm, who have stepped up. Guys like Hunter Henry, who has also stepped up. And Romeo Doubs, even though he still has the drops, he's here and there, he is still making plays. Kyle Williams, they rushed the football very successfully versus the Las Vegas Raiders. And then on the opposite side, you have a ton of guys that are out on defense. They had four corners down in their secondary, and guys still stepped up and made plays. And that defense, they played lights out and made life a living hell for Kirk Cousins, really the first team this year to make Kirk Cousins look like that in that Raiders offense. So, you know, those guys are moving in unison once again, like we've seen them in 2025. But the most important thing that I've noticed is the confidence and the belief and the conviction at the quarterback position in Drake May the last 2 weeks. And that offensive line, the protection that they gave him, the first touchdown to DeMario Douglas, you want to know when Steve Levy made the call, I made it a point of emphasis that I gave a shout out to every single offensive lineman. I named them by names, Freddie, because the time that he had in the pocket, it had to be 6 or 7 seconds long. And he found a wide open wide receiver for a touchdown.
1: Well, the big fat nasties need love too.
0: Yes, they do.
1: I mean, I know they.
0: I call them hunger hippos.
1: Put it this way. The big fat nasty hunger hippos, when they do something right, acknowledge it. When they do something wrong, we're the first one to say, oh, my goodness, he held. Oh, my goodness, he can't block anybody.
0: Well, and you know the weather's getting a little cooler up north, so it's cuffing season. Exactly. You need a teddy bear, too.
1: Yeah. No, you need a black bear, too. You need a brown bear.

0: too. You need a grizzly bear too. But give, like we say in music, give the drummer some. The drummers are the offensive line. Give the drummer some once in a while when they keep everything on beat.
1: I think that's a bear growling.
0: Big fat nasties need love too. He's Harry Douglas and Freddie Coleman. It's the afternoon cool note. It's Freddie and Harry. Keep weighing in about what you learned about the Buffalo Bills.
1: What about a hairy bear?
0: I'm just going to leave that alone. And is Drake May really back, according to Harry Douglas? Triple H say ESPN, 888-729-3776. Meanwhile, in another part of Los Angeles, you know the Rams got their issues. The Chargers have all issues, including not winning games. But what is up with the Hollywood Swingers down 2-0 to Milwaukee Brewers when it comes to Los Angeles Dodgers? Is there a fix for the boys in L.A.? We'll try to bring you that fix if you keep it here on ESPN Radio and the ESPN app.
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13: He's going the distance. He's going for speed. She's all alone in a time of need.
14: He's Harry Douglas. I'm Freddie Coleman. It is the afternoon cool known as Freddie and Harry. Thank you very much on the ESPN app, SiriusXM Channel 80. 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All the postseason action you want on ESPN Radio and the ESPN app presented by Gusto. Because right now, HD, those Hollywood are not swinging when it comes to Los Angeles Dodgers. The simple answer to the question of what's wrong with the Dodgers, HD, is this. The Milwaukee Brewers. We're not talking about the Brewers team that kind of limped into the postseason. They barely got in and got the wild card. They had the most wins in Major League Baseball, not just in Nationally, but in Major League Baseball. And also, HD had the most motivation. They got swept by those Hollywood swingers known as the Los Angeles Dodgers last year. They came with all that motivation. So we can talk about Shohei Ohtani here and the pitching staff over there. The real problem with the Dodgers is the nine guys on the other side, known as the Brew Crew from Milwaukee.
15: Yeah, this is the team that had the best record in baseball, and they're actually playing like it right now. And the bullpen for the Milwaukee Brewers, you have to give a ton of credit to those guys. Now, they have some Henderson, Mizorowski, they have some studs at the starting pitching position, but the bullpen, I think, is what really has, I think, been the brightest light within this series so far. And you just look at the numbers, the Los Angeles Dodgers in that NLDS versus the Atlanta Braves, 8 home runs, Freddie.
14: Yeah.
15: 8 home runs.
14: Mm-hmm.
15: Right now, through 2 games of this series, 0 home runs. And they only had 3 total hits in game 2. So you have to give a lot of credit to the Milwaukee Brewers being able to at times showcase power, but also situational baseball, placing the ball, whether it's a single, double, triple, home run, whatever it may need to be, but also bunting to move runners and get those runners in scoring position. And you give me a team that is made up like this, that can do it a whole bunch of different ways, and that's a team that's going to be successful on top of having a pitching from a starting perspective,
14: yeah,
15: and also from a bullpen perspective, and that's why they're up 2-0 right now in the Los Angeles Dodgers.
14: Well, Dave Roberts, Dodgers manager, what is your perspective? You're a team down 0-2, but at least you're going home for games 3 and 4.
16: Yeah, it's certainly a challenge, but I think that if you look at game 3, I like where we're at as far as in a vacuum, who's pitching, where our bullpen is at, being at home, and then you got to go from there. But as far as, you know, can we do it? Absolutely. But it's just, you know, you want to get that first one.
14: Well, to me, the biggest situation involving this series is what are they going to do about Shohei Ohtani? He only has 3 hits the entire postseason. He looks lost at the plate. They have to move him out of cleanup spot, HD, right?
15: I would move him down a little bit, but I will sit up here and say I don't have the guts to say take Shohei Ohtani out of the lineup entirely.
14: Yeah, I wouldn't do that.
15: Now, it's evident that he's not 100% healthy, but when you get to postseason baseball or any baseball game and you're out there playing, no one cares about that. No one wants to hear about you not being healthy. If you're in that starting lineup, They're expecting you to show up and show out every single time you step up to that plate. And I would also add, now, let's not forget about the Los Angeles Dodgers and all the experience that they actually do have, Freddie.
14: Mm-hmm.
15: This was a team in the World Series last year that was down 3-2 to the Toronto Blue Jays. And they found a way to get 2 victories to win back-to-back World Series. So it's not like they don't have the DNA to come back. They are going back home. But I will tell you, that team over there, Milwaukee, named Brewers, they have bad intentions right now. And they have their minds and their sight set on a World Series appearance so they can have an opportunity to bring that trophy back home to where they're from.
14: And the one thing they don't have to worry about compared to the Dodgers are chasing history and chasing ghosts. We have not seen a team make it back-to-back-to-backs in the New York Yankees in the late 90s, early 2000s. And the Dodgers have openly talked about that, saying we get a chance to really separate ourselves when it comes to this baseball generation, if we win 3 in a row, and especially when now they're doing it in a 2-0 deficit staring them in the face with the Milwaukee Brewers. Yeah, you're right, they're the pedigree. But this Brewers team, they are not brewing around. They're making them like their own kind of brew in their own pot after the first couple of games, but they held serve at home. HD, will see if the Dodgers can do the same thing.
15: Well, let's see if they can get it together, because I'll tell you this, if they lose game 3, I don't think they're going to win 4 games in a row,
14: yeah,
15: to make it to a third World Series appearance in a row.
14: Break out the brooms. If they lose game 3 to the Dodgers, there will not be a game 5. This series will be over.
15: Turn off the lights.
14: And they're going to need some candles when it comes to the Dodgers.
15: They'll need a lot of them.
14: He's Harry Douglas of Freddie Coleman. It's the Afternoon Cool, known as Freddie and Harry. And who was former NFL head coach Rex Ryan talking about in the NFC East when he said
17: they're in contention to win this division?
14: Well, the team he's talking about, when it's all said and done, may make our boy Rex Ryan look very, very foolish. We'll tell you who that team is next and how foolish he could look like if you keep it here on ESPN Radio, the ESPN app, and Sirius XM Channel 80.
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37: I'm Ed Benkin. The American League Championship Series resumes tonight in Tampa. It will be game two between the Rays and Guardians after Cleveland was victorious in game one. Our coverage on ESPN Radio gets underway at 7:30 Eastern. It's an off night in the National League Championship Series. Tomorrow in L.A., it's game three between the Brewers and the Dodgers, with Milwaukee leading 2-0. All postseason games can be heard on ESPN Radio. Football, according to the NFL Network, seen Rappaport of Mike Garofalo, the Rams have cut kicker Harrison Meavis. He had a field goal blocked in overtime last night. This placed the Rams to sign kicker Blake Groupie. As far as the Bills, ESPN's Mina Kimes says their defense could still be their undoing.
38: It is the unit that I worry about the most, obviously. And notably, right, the offense did that without their wide receiver one, DJ Moore. I think they can be even better, particularly in the pass game, than what we saw. But this defense has major issues on the back end.
37: Buffalo is now 4-1. The league has suspended Bears defenseman Montez Sweat for 2 games for violating the league's policy on performance-enhancing substances. League sources have told ESPN Jeremy Fallon, the NFL Network's Ian Rappaport, Jaguars tackle Anton Harrison will have arthroscopic surgery on his knee.
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39: This is Freddie and Harry.
1: Some people may think I have on a Spider-Man mask. No. It's a version of Spider-Man, but this is Uncle Spider-Man right here. You see what I'm saying? See, Uncle Spider-Man, he's tired. I'm tired, y'all. Like, normally I could web myself around the areas and the city and whatever I want to go. I can make things right. I can't make this right.
0: Unc Spider-Man. Gets to the cookout any way he can. Got the can go on his head, even though his doctor said, hey, there is the Unc Spider-Man.
39: This is Freddie and Harry.

0: He is Mr. Douglas. I'm Mr. Colvin. When you put us together, you have the best show on your radio. It is the Afternoon Cool, known as Freddie and Harry, and we are here on the ESPN app, SiriusXM Channel 80. Don't forget about us on TuneIn. 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Well, they're back to being that again. HD, I don't want to do it to them. When it comes to the Giants, the Commanders, the Eagles, and the Cowboys, they are back to being the NFC least.
1: Oh, wait, Fred. I got to cut you off there. Right off the top, Freddie.
0: What do you mean?
2: Let me tell you how I knew Shannon was about to chime in.
0: How'd you know?
2: Shannon put on chapstick. And I was wondering, like, why the hell is he putting on chapstick right now? To make sure that his lips were nice and moist. So that's how I knew he was about to chime in, because he put on chapstick. And at this time, he never puts on chapstick.
0: No, he does. So why did you feel the need to give that gloss to your lips to speak, Mr. Shannon Fenn?
2: Mr. Glossy.
1: Real quick, Fred, you were just going through the teams that you referred to as the NFC least.
0: Least.
1: Can you run through them teams again?
0: Eagles.
1: Uh-huh.
0: Commanders.
1: Uh-huh.
0: Giants.
1: Wait. Start again one more time. Start again.
0: Are you hard of hearing? No, I said Eagles.
1: Eagles, okay.
0: Commanders. Giants.
1: First place, New York Giants.
0: Okay. You can be in first place
1: New York Giants. That's all I need to hear. First place, New York Giants.
0: Right, that's fine. But the Carolina Panthers last year, first place in the NFC South, the SOUF, all four teams this weekend didn't win the game. But two played against each other and tied.
1: And by no one in that division winning the game, it left the Giants sole possession of first place in the NFC least, as you call it.
2: You do have a point, though, Shannon.
0: Well, okay, Mr. Shannon Penn, since you're getting all in the Giants,
1: Freddie, we haven't had sole possession of first place in the NFC East since 2015.
0: That's fine, but based on that.
1: 2015, you know what Kathy was doing in 2015?
2: I was still playing in the NFL in 2015.
0: That's all well and good, Mr. Shannon Penn, Mr. Dubs, Mr. Kapke, but which NFC East team should be the most upset how their game ended? The Eagles lost to the Jaguars. The Cowboys, who still can't find defense anywhere against the fighting Josh Kapke, the Tampa Bay Buccaneers, or the Commanders and Giants that tied each other. I'll go around the room. I'm not going to start with Shannon, Mr. Big Mouth. I'm going to start with Josh Kapke. Josh Kapke, which NFC East team should be the most upset how the game ended out of the four?
3: Oh, you know, mm-hmm. I think it's got to be Giants or Commanders because of the tie.
2: Okay. Kapke, you have to pick one.
0: Pick one.
2: And don't say you think. You need to know for this segment.
0: Well, hold on now. You're not his daddy. Don't tell him what to do.
2: Well, I don't want to be his daddy. I'm other folks' daddy. I don't want to be his daddy.
0: So which one? Is it Giants or Commanders?
3: The Gianders.
0: Well played. He doesn't want to pick one. Shannon Penn, is it your team that should be the most upset or anybody else? Your first place NFC least Giants.
1: See, of those teams that lost in spectacular fashion or didn't win, I should say.
2: This is about to be so funny.
1: Of those NFC East teams who didn't win in spectacular fashion, only one of those teams lost to a rookie quarterback.
0: Okay.
1: Only one of those teams was a double-digit favorite in that game and lost in prime time.
0: They won a double-digit favorite.
2: Eight and a half is a lot of points for an NFL game.
0: It ain't double digits. If we're gonna do this,
1: eight and a half is a lot.
0: Eight and a half is a lot. So you go with the Cowboys. HD, which NFC East team should be the most upset? Quiet about how the game ended. Eagles, Commanders, Giants, or Cowboys?
2: I'm going with the Washington Commanders.
0: Mm-hmm.
2: Okay. Like, it has to be the Washington Commanders, Freddie. Like, I cannot believe what I witnessed with my two eyes. I never thought that I would actually witness something of such with my two eyes. Situational football, or the lack of awareness of situational football, was at its finest within the New York Giants and Washington Commanders football game. And it's very inexcusable, in my opinion. And it's sad to actually see. Going through that process, and I've been in that situation a ton of times when I played in the NFL. It was 1:55 on the clock when they got the football. In that huddle, I am accustomed to a quarterback. Hey, y'all, this is the situation. We don't have any timeouts. We need to get to this to get to field goal range. We're going to call probably two or three plays in the huddle, and then we're going into our two-minute offense. But at some point, you would think the quarterback, the coaching staff, every single person on offense would know at a certain point in that ball game, when there are seconds on the clock and the clock is running down, that you need to clock it in order to kick a field goal to win the ball game.
4: Okay.
2: Am I disappointed in Jaden Daniels? Yes, I am. I don't care if you're a first year, second year, third year, 20-year quarterback. You always have to know the situation on the football field in a two-minute situation, that is, as the quarterback. I'm highly upset at the coaching staff. I'm upset at the offensive coordinator, and I'm upset at Dan Quinn as the head coach, because you can override anything that's going on that headset. Absolutely. Because you are the head coach. Now, I'm also upset at the other 10 guys on the field that their awareness was not there. At what point is the wide receiver, tight end, running back, offensive lineman, and other people going to say, we need to clock this football so we can stop the clock and have the ability to kick a field goal to win the game? Nobody understood the situation, so that tells me a few things. Guys aren't locked in the way they're supposed to be locked in. Number two, either you're coaching it that way or you're allowing it to happen. Number three, people get fired for things like this. Now, yeah. I'm not calling for Dan Quinn's job by any means.
4: But
2: when you have one of your minority owners in Magic Johnson tweet what he tweeted after the game, after that nonsense happened, it's not a good sign for anybody on that staff.
4: As sad as it was to watch, it was even sadder to hear the final call in the Big 100.
5: 20 seconds and the clock is running. If they're going to run the ball here, they've got to get down, get set, and spike it. In motion, Ben Sinnott. 15 on the clock. Daniels, play action. Rolling to the left. Goes down now at the 25-yard line. There's only 7 seconds on the clock. There are no timeouts. This is going to end up in a tie if they don't spike it. Wow. It ends up in a tie.
6: This is the end of the game.
4: You could literally hear Bram Weinstein and Brian Mitchell just losing air as the more and more that play developed. And you mentioned Urban Magic Johnson, one of the minority owners of the Washington Commanders. He said, and I'm reading this tweet word for word, "I'm in total disbelief. My Commanders have such poor clock management in today's overtime game against the Giants. All we had to do was kick the field goal, and we would have won the game." And then he had the face palm emoji to accent what he put on Twitter after that whole fiasco happened. That led Dan Quinn to try to explain things as Commanders head coach, like,
7: "Just to play, if you execute it quickly, then you can get back on the ball and clock it. So the execution of subbing and the slowness of that to go is entirely too long. Hindsight, don't sub. We can get back on the ball with the same group and do the same outcome. But it wasn't anything unorthodox or unusual. Our execution as an entire group in that 56 seconds down to when we weren't able to get it clocked, that's not the play selection, but yet the execution of all of it."
4: Yeah, that's how I feel about that whole thing, what he just said.
2: Are you even trying to run another play? Yeah,
4: put it this way. That's a lot of words south where we, that's what happened. That's a lot of words out from Dan Quinn to try to explain the complete colossal failure that was. And
2: that's
4: period.
2: That awful.
4: Period.
2: Listen, Freddie, I'm telling you right now, when situations like this occur, and you already came into the season slightly on the hot seat,
4: yeah, mm-hmm.
2: and you had an opportunity to win a division game, and that transpired in the manner that it did.
4: Yeah. Mm-hmm. I know.
2: It's not a good look for the front office.
4: Well, no, it's not a good look for Dan Quinn.
2: Well, that's what I'm saying. Like, yeah. Within the front office.
4: Yeah, the front office is like, wow. And you never want to put people in a hot seat, but you're right. He came into the season, people wondered, okay, you brought a new offensive coordinator. You got a quarterback in Jaden Daniels, someone you can build around when it comes to that. That's why, to me, when it comes to answering that question, even though we had Josh saying the Giant Anders of which NFC East team should be the most upset with how the game ended, Shannon Penn said it was the Cowboys, but Braun, with you, if you're the Washington Commanders, your defense gave you a gift by forcing a turnover against Cam Scatterboo, who was literally distraught on the sidelines when that was going on. And then you get in position, 55 seconds left, and standing around, and I'm thinking, okay, this is perfect. You just wait and wait and wait. Then you clock the football, bring out the field goal kicker, make the field goal, move on about your business. Instead, the old line is, the whole world's a circus. Don't be a clown. That's what this was. This was a circus, and the clowns were the Washington Commanders. You saw how the Giants celebrated. I've never seen a team celebrate a tie like that in my life in the National Football League. They were like, woohoo! We didn't win, but we didn't lose because those guys didn't know what they're doing. Do not exhibit clown behavior when there's a circus around you. That's why the Commanders should be the most upset, because the game was right there for the taking when the Giants gave it to you in that ballgame.
2: Freddie, it's something that I'm seeing a lot at the collegiate level, covering college football. I'm seeing it a lot at the NFL level. Situational football. Y'all bear with me when I'm about to say what I'm about to say next. Situational football is kicking these coaches' ass. And I mean it left and right, Freddie. Like, it's a shame, because out of all these people that you're hiring on your staff, you're not hiring the right people to help you with situational football. Better yet, as head coaches, mm-hmm. it's your job to make sure that situational football doesn't cost you football games. We're watching it every single week in college and the NFL. Like, simple things that you should know and you should go through. That's one of the things I have to give a lot of credit to my head coaches I've had in the National Football League. Mike Smith in Atlanta, Mike Mularkey in Tennessee, and also even Ken Wisenhunt my first year. We went over situational football every single day, every single week. And then our Saturday walkthrough practice.
4: Right.
2: The majority of it was situational football.
4: Here's why you're seeing that. You see situational football kicking coaches behind who are not good coaches. You don't see that Kyle Shanahan, the San Francisco 49ers. You don't see that Andy Reid at Kansas City Chiefs. You don't see that with Sean Payton when it comes to Denver Broncos. He had a situation, I'm taking care of this. I'm going to call plays again. It happens and exposes coaches who think they're good but aren't good, who may think they're better than everybody else, a lot of the people, and it doesn't. Because you don't see situational football getting F grade when you're really good at what you're doing as an NFL head coach. Not saying that Dan Quinn's a terrible coach, but once again, a situation crept up that he did not handle it well, and everybody paid the price with the Washington Commanders.
2: And for some odd apparent reason, the NFC East, it seems to happen to so much. Uh-huh. It wasn't too long ago where the Dallas Cowboys had a situation versus the Baltimore Ravens.
4: Absolutely. Well, their defense has been a situation all year long. And bringing in Mike Pettine, they hope is going to fix that as an defensive consultant. We'll see, because I've not seen anything that would give me any kind of confidence in that Cowboys and that defense facing this later than sooner, not sooner than later. Mike in Big Sky Country in Montana at 888-729-3776. Thanks for hitting us up on Freddie and Harry, the Afternoon Cool on ESPN Radio and the ESPN app. Big Mike, which NFC East team should be the most upset with how the game ended? Eagles, Commanders, Giants, or Cowboys, Mike, and why?
8: Giants, and I think there's a good possibility that it's going to be hard if the Eagles can win that division with them with a tie if they win outright. But the problem is, Freddie and Harry, nobody can blow a late game lead better than the Eagles. They're masters at it.
4: Despite that, Big Mike, Rex Ryan, former NFL head coach, now ESPN football analyst, he still believes in the E-A-G-L-E-S, Eagles.
9: They're in contention to win this division. All right, this division has been absolutely atrocious.
4: Mm-hmm.
9: All right. The fact that Dallas isn't blowing people out is beyond me. But anyway, I'm like, you know, I think Nick Sirianni, this showed me a lot because this team played their butts off on defense. When their offense, let's face it, their offense stinks. They got four terrible offensive linemen.
10: Great defense, but I don't know. Listen, when's Saquon coming back? When's Devontae Smith coming back? Yesterday, they had 18 rushes for 22 yards.
9: That's what I mean.
4: Yeah, that's what he means. I think that's the one team I don't have confidence in that can win the NFC least this year. The one team I have confidence in, New York Giants, because they're the best coach in the division, and John Harbaugh. That's based on that. Everybody in that division, they have some flaws. They have some questions. But the Giants, to me, have the least amount of questions because I think they have their best head coach right now in the division. John Harbaugh, no matter what people thought about in Baltimore, never had problems with situational football. At a certain point, it was going to be Lamar Jackson's team, and Lamar Jackson, well, this guy can't be anymore, and the organization sided with him. But the Giants lost because a guy fumbled the football, not because they're bad at situational football. We haven't seen that under John Harbaugh in the first five games this year. Exponentially, games that they've been able to get away and win versus Tennessee, versus the Cardinals, they should have lost on Sunday to the Washington Commanders. But because you have a coach like that that has a belief culture that guys are bought into, if in the least confident division, one of the NFC least, that's the team I have the most confidence in that can win the division because they have the best coach right now.
2: Yeah, when I look at the Philadelphia Eagles, Freddie, like, it's hard for me to have confidence in them until they exercise the demons that they have offensively. Like, I'm really worried about them from an offensive standpoint. But the New York Giants, I can sit up here and I can say they could have easily won that game if their field goal kicker didn't miss three field goals. And then they had an opportunity with Cam Scataboo, but I would tell people, you can't just say that, hey, Cam Scataboo fumbled, we were going to kick a field goal, we were going to win it. Your field goal kicker had just missed three of them, y'all.
4: Absolutely.
2: So it wasn't a guarantee, but if I had to pick a team right now in this division, the NFC East, it would be the New York Football Giants. It's crazy that we're saying that we believe more in them right now without their starting quarterback, Jackson Dart, than we do in the Philadelphia Eagles, who have their starter, the Washington Commanders, who have their starting quarterback, and also the Dallas Cowboys, who have their starting quarterback. But it says a lot, I would say, about that team and how they've been able to rally and not drown in the sorrows of losing their starting quarterback, Jackson Dart.
4: Yeah, I'm surprised the Giants field goal kicker still has a job on Tuesday. When you miss three field goals, two of them definitely makeable. I'm surprised he's still a National Football League employee after what happened on Sunday. Speaking of New York Giants, one of our favorites is Eazy-E, Eric in New York, E. Diz. We know how much you are a major, major Giants fan. So speak on it. Your team, NFC least, they get a tie. What say you, Eazy-E?
11: Hey, how you doing, Freddie?
4: I'm good, brother. What's up, buddy? How are you? I'm good, man.
11: I'm good. Eazy-E, how you doing, man?
2: I'm living, baby.
11: Oh yeah, you living good, brother. You living good, man. Hey, no, seriously, I'm very proud of you. You get it done, and I agree with you, Harry. You know, my G-man, Freddie. See, here's the thing. I love the way the Giants battled back. Jameis showed something. He really showed something, and unlocking neighbors and seeing what he's doing, and also Lively. The defense, yes, we need more from Thibodeau, but hey, you know, Reese has been balling out, and Carter, and you know what, the secondary also. And let me say something about the kicker. I wouldn't throw the kicker away for one bad game. It was adverse conditions. Yes, he could have won the game with a 46-yard field goal, but it was, you know, if this continues, then we got to think about it. But you know, let's give the men a little grace. And I like the way the Giants are battling. Okay, yes. I understand why Scataboo fumbled because he was trying to get closer, but he got to realize when you get into a scrum like that, you got to wrap it up both arms and just go down, stop fighting for that extra yardage. But I know they were trying to get closer to make the kick easier, but the team is on its way. Yes, it has its flaws. They need to, you know, pick up and letting Jane Daniels, score, you know, we need to spy the QB, but overall, man, I like the way the Giants are headed.
4: Anything's better than what they were last year.
2: I know that's right.
4: Yeah, I mean, I have grace when it comes to, I don't like seeing people lose jobs, but I know the NFL can be a cold business, brother. That's why I said I'm surprised he still has a job on Tuesday, the Giants kicker, after missing three field goals. Adverse conditions, HD, you know, coaches don't want to hear that.
2: No, not at all. Not want to hear that. Not when it costs you football games.
4: Yeah.
2: Every win in this league is hard to come by. That's why I ignore people when they say, oh, man, that was an easy win. That's an easy team. I don't care. Wins are hard to come by in the National Football League, man. And every opportunity that you have a chance to get one, you celebrate it and you enjoy it.
1: Especially when you go into overtime and you have your backup quarterback throwing interceptions to cost you the game. Just hate it when that happens.
4: Have your fun now because, remember, Your starting quarterback, that Jameis Winston experience, when is that going to fail? Mark my words, it's going to happen when it's all said and done.
2: I still love you, Shannon.
4: I tried to help you out, HD.
2: I still love you.
4: Hey, look, I still try to help you out, HD.
1: Look at Harry's face. He was literally thinking, like, what can I get away with saying to him on air?
4: Exactly.
2: Believe I had to make it kid approved.
4: HD, I'm with you. Both our teams lost the back of quarterbacks this week. I'm with you. He's Harry Douglas and Freddie Coleman. It's the Afternoon Cool, known as Freddie and Harry, presented by Progressive Insurance on ESPN Radio, the ESPN app, and Sirius XM Channel 80. And even though they're 0-2 down in the series of the National Championship Series, the Dodgers still be the favorites to win the World Series. Is that
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3: I'm Ed Mangan. We start with Game 2 of the American League Championship Series, which takes place tonight in Tampa. The Guardians and Rays will play Game 2 after Cleveland took Game 1 last night. Our coverage on ESPN Radio gets underway at 7:30 Eastern. The National League Championship Series resumes tomorrow night in L.A. with the defending champion Dodgers down 2-0 to the Brewers after Milwaukee took the first two at home. ESPN's Jessica Mendoza talked about what the Dodgers should do with Shohei Ohtani at this point in the series.
4: He can't be hitting cleanup. But the idea of benching him at this point, you got to remember the division series, he got on base, he scored runs, he stole on base. He's still the fastest player on this team.
3: All baseball playoff games can be heard here on ESPN Radio. The football, we're according to the NFL Network, seeing Rappaport and Mike Garofalo. The Rams have cut kicker Harrison Meavis. He had a field goal blocked last night in overtime, and the Rams lost to the Bills. L.A. has signed kicker Blake Groupie for the Jets practice squad. The league has suspended Bears defensive end Montez Sweat 2 games for violating the league's policy on performance-enhancing steroids. Sources tell ESPN Patriots tackle Will Campbell has an MCL sprain on his right knee and will miss time with the Patriots playing the Jets on Sunday.
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7: He is Harry Douglas. I am Freddie Coleman. Together, it is the Afternoon Cool, known as Freddie and Harry. Thanks for being a part of it on Sirius XM Channel 80, as well as TuneIn. 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
7: Which means we bring in Josh Kapke, one of our horsemen. He has the scenarios, and we keep it on the 100, yo. Is it real or is it Kapke? So, Josh Kapke, what you got for us on this Tuesday?
9: Thank you, Freddie. Well, we'll start with a diamond here as we have both championship series on ESPN Radio. ALCS Game 2 tonight between the Rays and the Guardians at the Trop. And then, of course, in the National League between the Brewers and the Dodgers as that series shifts to L.A. The Dodgers are off to an 0-2 start. The Brewers on top. But should the Dodgers, or rather, the Dodgers should still be the favorites to win the World Series. Real or cap?
10: Yeah, that's cap. Right now, down 2-0, I would say it should be the Milwaukee Brewers. But I would not count out the Los Angeles Dodgers. I can understand why some people still have them as the favorites. I just wouldn't. Now, you have Blake Snell that's going to be pitching in Game 3. If you can get that victory, and I don't know who would pitch Game 4. Was Glasnow? It'll probably be Glasnow, right?
7: Game 4 for the
10: Dodgers.
7: For the Dodgers.
10: Yeah, it'll probably be Glasnow, if I'm not mistaken.
7: Yeah, more than likely. Let me see. Yeah, because tomorrow night, it's going to be Snell, like you mentioned. And then Thursday, the start has not been announced yet by the Dodgers.
10: But probably,
7: more than likely, it's going to be Glasnow.
10: Yeah, so, I mean, they still have an opportunity. But being down 2-0, I would think it would be the Milwaukee Brewers.
7: I still think it's going to be the Dodgers. What's the old line? To be the champ, you got to beat the champ.
10: You have to beat them. Not in just 2 games, but in a 4-game series.
7: Yeah, there have been plenty of teams that have been up 2-0 in the series. After winning the first 2 games at home, may not have scratched another game. So I'm still going to say it's the Dodgers. The Brewers are the reason they're down 2-0. But HD, you mentioned it. Never count out a team that has shown that when you have them dead and buried, they don't stay dead and buried when it comes to the Dodgers.

0: You or Cat?
1: Let's head to the gridiron. Obviously, we had the New York Giants and the Commanders. They had a game this week, and it ended in what I would like to think is a dreaded outcome, the tie. So, the NFL should eliminate ties, real or cap?
2: Oh, hell yeah, that's real.
3: I agree with you, Frank.
2: Yeah, seriously.
3: Like, I think that's one of the worst things. We have to figure out a way. Is it one play from the 10-yard line that each team gets? Or is it like a 50-yard field goal that both teams have an opportunity to attempt? But for the game to end in a tie, I don't like that. I never have.
2: Yeah. Here's a solution. This would be my solution. If you play 5 quarters of football, 4 quarters and also 10 in overtime, you're still tied, you get 2 plays from the 5-yard line. Done. You get 2 chances on the 5-yard line. So we're giving chance to the people to make sure they have a possession. Each team has a possession over time. To me, I think that'd be the perfect fix. Mark the ball at the 5-yard line. You get 2 plays to try to get it in. Game to be done in no time. And no ties.
3: Okay.
2: This PSA brought to you by Brother Freddie Coleman.
0: Is it real or is it cat?
1: Well, we just had week 5 wrap up in the NFL. And the Kansas City Chiefs and the Carolina Panthers each had their bye week this week. We've seen teams have bye weeks in years past as early as week 4, not this season, as they've pushed them back at least a week. Week 5 is too early for NFL teams to have a bye week. Real or cap?
3: I think that's real. Unless you're the San Francisco 49ers. Even though they're undefeated, they have a lot of guys banged up. The teams who have a ton of guys banged up, they would love to have their bye week early right now. But being a formal professional athlete and playing in the league for 10 years, boy, one of the things you look for when it came to the schedule, when is your bye week? And if it came early, you're like, no. Now, a lot of these teams do utilize Thursday night football as a mini bye. Freddie, does every team play on Thursday night still?
2: Everybody has to have a chance to play on Thursday night in the NFL. Every team has to play on Thursday night at least once.
3: That's also a mini-bye for a lot of teams. So, team.
2: Put it this way. The way the 49ers are, they can use a bye week by week 2.
3: Yes.
2: As many guys get injured.
3: They can use a bye week week 1.
2: Literally. Before we start the season, San Francisco, wait. You're going to need a bye week to keep your players rested and healthy. And then they just keep rolling on. But, yeah. I'm with you. That is definitely a cap.
3: Like the Patriots right now, the Patriots are a team that would not mind having a bye week at this moment.
2: Yeah, because Henderson has an injury.
3: Trevion Henderson. Will Campbell.
2: Yeah.
3: But then Carlton Davis III, he was out.
2: Yeah.
3: Christian Gonzalez, their 2 starting corners.
2: A.J. Brown.
3: Then they had two other corners
2: right.
3: That were backups that were out this past week as well, too.
2: Yeah. I think the earliest a bye should happen is week 7. I think that's the earliest.
3: Yeah, I agree with that.
2: Yeah, week 7. Anywhere between week 7 and week 10, I think that's when you can have the bye village involving the NFL. But week 5 may be just a wee bit too early, unless you're the San Francisco 49ers.
0: Real or cap?
1: Well, one thing I can tell you for sure is my fantasy football team needs a bye week with all the players that are out. So I could use the bye week right now.
2: You poor thing.
1: Let's head on over to college football. Indiana, the defending champion Hoosiers, are 6-0. UCLA is at 5-0, and Kentucky's at 5-1. These schools are no longer basketball schools. They are now football schools. Real or cap?
3: Okay, I'm going to go ahead and hit you with the cap. The only one that may have an argument that they're no longer a basketball school, I think, is Indiana, and even that's pushing it a little bit. Because Indiana, they're in contention for a national championship year in and year out from a football perspective. UCLA, big win this past weekend on the road versus Oregon, Wayne Knight. I told y'all, ladies and gentlemen, you know, had over 100 yards rushing, had a rushing touchdown, also had a receiving touchdown. The backup quarterback had to come in the game. The defense of UCLA, they played their tails off as well, too.
2: Mm-hmm.
3: And what Will Stein is doing at Kentucky right now.
2: Yeah.
3: Having the kahunas in back-to-back games, overtime, versus South Carolina this past week, versus LSU to go for 2 and to win both of those matchups, they are now 5-1. So I like UCLA and what Kentucky's been able to do, but Indiana's the only one I can make that argument that can say, man, we're probably not a basketball school anymore.
2: Yeah, I will never make that argument that those 3 schools are football schools. But what they've done is put pressure on the basketball coaches. Because, hey, wait a minute. Football coach is winning? And at a basketball school? Mark Pope, what's your problem?

0: UCLA, Mick Cronin. Bob Chesney just got here.
1: I can't wait for my Louisville Cardinals to play Kentucky in basketball so we can send Mark Pope to the Pope.
0: I'll tell you what, the recruiting class coming in is going to have something to say about that. But, yeah, it'll be a long, long time before we can look at Indiana, UCLA, and Kentucky being no longer basketball schools. But those football teams are no joke in 2026.
2: Is it real or is it cat?
3: All right, so we've all seen the recent reports about the WNBA. They are moving some of the home games of the Atlanta Dream to State Farm Arena where the Atlanta Hawks play to accommodate more fans. In college basketball, which we were just talking about, we have also seen in the Final Four these games being played in football stadiums, larger venues. The NBA should move finals games to larger venues to also accommodate more fans. Real or cap?
0: Complete cap. Leave the NBA alone. Leave the National Hockey League alone. Leave Major League Baseball alone. Nothing says home court advantage than when you have home court advantage or home ice advantage in a series. Two of the sweetest words in sports are game seven. You know, us, the three other words that go along with that? Home court advantage. Right. If you have a game seven. I hear what you're saying, but one-offs like the NCAA tournament of college football where it's one and done, that's one thing. I would not want to be an NBA team. You have the best record in regular season. You get a chance to be a part of NBA Finals. Oh, by the way, we're going to move it to somewhere else. That wouldn't fly.
1: Also, I want to let everyone know in the WNBA Finals, you have the Atlanta Dream versus the Golden State Valkyries. And let me say this. So Veronica Burton's sister, Kayla Burton, I worked with her briefly 2 years ago in the UFL. I seen her at the game. This past weekend.
0: Yeah, because she works up in Boston. Yeah.
1: Yep. Mm-hmm. And I was like, I'm happy for your sister, especially beating Dallas at the Dallas, you know, let her go. And now she's playing in the WNBA Finals, but she's going against my Atlanta Dream.
0: You are so happy. This may be the first championship that you've seen in a long, long time.
1: Well, 2021. Okay. Let's not get it twisted.
0: Okay, but I know it's a baseball situation, but man, oh man, you are really crowing, rightfully so, about the Dream sweeping away the New York Liberty like the Valkyries did to the Las Vegas Aces. I'm just glad they're moving to a different location to get bigger fans.
1: Oh, did y'all remember, how did the Atlanta Dream beat the New York Liberty?
0: I said they swept them.
1: Oh, they swept them?
0: Yeah, I said that.
1: They swept them.
0: Thanks for listening to the show.
1: No, no, no. I heard you. I just wanted to reiterate it again. They swept them.
0: You wanted me to say it again.
1: They brought the brooms out.
0: Yes, they did.
1: And swept them in the trash can.
0: Yeah, put it this way. How about attendance has gone up 200% since they traded for Angel Reese? She's such a terrible person.
1: But this is the city for her, though.
0: Completely.
1: Atlanta is the city for Angel Reese.
0: No doubt about that. He's Harry Douglas. Hit him on the socials at HDouglas83. I'm Freddie Coleman. You can do the same at Coleman ESPN. It's the afternoon cool known as Freddie and Harry, presented by Progressive Insurance on ESPN Radio and the ESPN app. Meanwhile, college football, the excuses keep rolling in for Texas quarterback Arch Manning. How much of that is because of his pedigree? We'll get to all of that, but keep it here for Harry Dulles, who gives you this word, thanks to Marriott.
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0: Police Harry Douglas. I'm Freddie Coleman, the afternoon cool known as Freddie and Harry. Thank you very much on Sirius XM Channel 80. Don't forget about us on TuneIn and always tell that smart speaker to play ESPN Radio. Real quick, gotta have a correction, HD. Big thanks to Ken hanging out with us in the socials at Coleman ESPN and at H Douglas 83 because we wanted to know, or we inquired, does every team get a chance to play on Thursday night football? So yeah, I think every team is going to play on Thursday night, except for one, at least right now. The New York Jets. Ken says the Jets have zero primetime games this year. He says, by the way, you guys are the best. The 518 loves you, which is, of course, upstate New York. So the one team, one of my teams,
1: wow,
0: that does not have a primetime game are the New York Football Jets.
1: Can't say the same for the Falcons.
0: No, you can't.
1: Can't say the same for them. We've already had two primetime games so far this season.
0: Yes, you have.
1: Well, I should say three.
2: And we saw Tua and all the glory.
0: And all their glory, yeah, exactly.
1: Yeah.
0: I love this NFC South intramural battle that between the Buccaneers fans. That is Josh and the Falcons fans.
1: Did you see
0: fans,
1: like the disappointment on my face?
0: Completely.
1: I was smiling and then my face just sunk. Literally just sunk.
0: By the way, the Jets the rest of the year only have 2 4 o'clock games. Everything else at one.
1: Well, I would say this. The NFL will reward you if you show
0: yeah.
1: that you're a better football team and you have that promise moving forward.
0: Sure, it could be a flex situation if the Jets find some way to improve. But we'll see. I'm not feeling hopeful about the New York Jets. Texas fans may not feel hopeful about not their chances to be a national championship team. They still only have one loss. They lose this week to Oklahoma, losing at the buzzer, gaming and field goal 27-24. But many people wonder if Arch Manning is ever going to live up to the game, to his name, and to those expectations. Well, Steve Sarkisian, the head coach of Texas, says, well, the reason that all this criticism around Arch is because of who he's related to and his last name.
3: I think if you took the name off the back of his jersey and you said, here's, you know, Joe Smith playing quarterback at the University of Texas, and here's a guy who's beaten 4 top 10 ranked teams in his last 13 starts, we'd be praising the guy. But the expectations are high for him. But he understands that. The expectations are high for all of us. So we gotta put our nose back to the grind and get back to work.
1: I think for Sark, like, it's understanding that your guy's not getting it done on a consistent basis. And at that position, at that university, especially now when these young men are getting compensated for their name, image, and likeness, mm-hmm. you have to perform at a high level on a consistent basis. And that's what we have not seen from Arch Manning. In your rival game versus Oklahoma, not only did you throw a pick six that led to points, 7 to be exact for Oklahoma, your last drive, you threw an interception, and you allowed them to be in position to kick the game-winning field goal to beat y'all.
0: Mm-hmm.
1: Come on, man. Like, what are we talking about here? And then my thing is that Arch is not above criticism. Now, I do believe in a way of doing that because these are still collegiate athletes, Freddie, and I don't believe in bashing these young players. But at the same time, you have to tell the truth about what we're seeing with our eyes when it comes to Arch Manning. And I would tell anybody right now, if I'm a team, if I'm picking number one overall, if I'm picking in the first 2 or 3 from a quarterback perspective, Arch Manning is not one of the quarterbacks I'm picking if he comes out for 2027, because that's not what I've seen from the tape of Arch Manning. See, I have the ability to erase the name out of my mind and just watch the film. And what I'm being shown, I would not take Arch Manning number one overall.
0: To be fair, not saying you're not, but to be fair, it cannot be easy when people are trying to put you in big shoes like that. When your uncles are Peyton and Eli.
1: Oh, true.
0: Your grandfather is Archie. It cannot be easy when people are trying to put you in those shoes, when you're trying to find out your own feet, trying to find out where your feet are going to be with Arch Manning. That's number one. But number two, it does sound like an excuse from Steve Sarkisian. You're at the University of Texas. Nobody wants to hear it. Nobody wants to hear any excuse you're making for yourself, your team, or your quarterback. You gave that game away against Oklahoma, and Oklahoma made it hurt in a rivalry game. You were the better team, supposedly, on paper. In rivalry games, you notice HD playing against Kentucky all those 4 years. Yep. Rivalry games take on a different significance. If he played like this versus Vanderbilt, somebody else, I don't think he's making those kind of excuses. But because it was Oklahoma, because it was that rival.
1: Well, an Oklahoma team that we haven't seen. Oklahoma team that lost to Michigan.
0: Mm-hmm.
1: An Oklahoma team that got the blood beat out of them versus Georgia.
0: Come on now.
1: And an Oklahoma team that a lot of people thought after those two losses didn't have a chance in hell when you talk about SEC and competing and contending.
0: Yep.
1: That Oklahoma. That's the Oklahoma that you played. And I get it, Freddie, because in a rivalry game, yes, you had to throw out records. But to help assist Oklahoma, who was holding on by a shoestring in this young season, you gifted them a victory because of the mistakes by Arch Manning.
0: If you're Sark, you know, you protect your quarterback and not make excuses. How about incorporate the running game a little bit more and incorporating him in the run game? He's athletic as all get outside. We saw how much success he had in the running game that allows him to have more success in the passing game. There's no reason to go away from that when your running back room is pretty good when it comes to Texas. Yeah, he has a point about that Manning last name getting more scrutiny. But the University of Texas, if you don't play well quarterback or coach well, you're going to get that scrutiny. Whether the name is Manning, Coleman, Douglas, whatever. He's Harry Douglas. I'm on the socials at HDouglas83. I'm Freddie Coleman. You can do the same at Coleman ESPN. It's the Afternoon Cool, known as Freddie and Harry. Can anybody on the pitch that was the Tampa Bay Rays stop that Jose Ramirez guy from the Cleveland Guardians? That's next on ESPN Radio and the ESPN app.
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8: I'm Ed Bankin. We start with baseball in the American League Championship Series. It resumes tonight in Tampa with Game 2 between the Rays and the Guardians. Tampa looked to even the series after Cleveland took Game 1 last night. Our coverage on ESPN Radio will get underway at the bottom of the hour. The National League Championship Series resumes tomorrow night in Los Angeles with the Brewers leading the Dodgers 2-0. To football, we're recording the NFL Network's Ian Rappaport of Mike Garafolo. The Rams have cut kicker Harrison Meavis. He had what would have been a game-winning field goal blocked in overtime last night against the Bills. In his place, the Rams have signed kicker Blake Groupie to the Jets from the Jets practice squad. The league has suspended Bears defensive end Montez Sweat for 2 games for violating the league's policy on performance-enhancing substances. League sources have told ESPN's Jeremy Fowler and the NFL Network's Ian Rappaport Jaguars tackle Anton Harrison will have arthroscopic surgery on his right knee. The team has placed Harrison on the injured reserve. Meanwhile, in Washington, ESPN's Adam Schefter says don't expect a coaching change anytime soon, despite the tie with the Giants on Sunday.
9: In-season changes are always possible, but if they were going to do something related to that game, they would have done it Sunday night or Monday, and they didn't do that. And I think there are going to be questions about Dan Quinn all along, because that's what a game like that brings up.
8: Another injury note from New England. Patriots tackle Will Campbell has an MCL sprain, according to sources to ESPN. He will miss playing time. The NHL's frozen frenzy is underway. All 32 teams in action right now in ESPN's second period. The Devils and the Red Wings are tied at one apiece.
10: 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It's on Sportsmanlike, 6 a.m. Eastern, right here on ESPN Radio, ESPN2, and ESPNU.

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0: This is Freddie and Harry.
2: What was that moment when you looked at something that could have happened to you or somebody else? You said, time to let that thing go. My last one is, when you're not hip and you try to be hip, please stop it. When you think you're hanging out with your kids and also you think you can ride with them with their lingo in this day and age, and then you think you do it and you're saying you think you're sounding hip, it is 100% painful. When you arrive with your boys and girls, if your mom and dad did that, you'd be mortified. The same rule applies now. If your kids are doing something, saying something, and they're hip because they're young and fresh more than you are, don't try to join in.
3: Why not, Freddie? Come
2: let
3: on,
2: them
3: got,
2: have
3: we
2: it.
3: We got Riz. We let got them, Riz.
2: Then that's painful.
3: Six or seven. We can use all painful. The terms.
4: Stop with all that cap, Freddie.
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0: along with Harry Douglas, I'm Freddie Coleman. Welcome to the best show on your radio. You know it is the afternoon cool edition of Freddie and Harry, and we are here, presented by Progressive Insurance on the ESPN app, SiriusXM Channel 80. Don't forget about us on TuneIn. Always tell that smart speaker to play ESPN Radio. We always open it up to you when it comes to safe space. We do it each and every time around this time on Tuesday. So get yourself lined up, because this way you get your sanctuary. Nobody gets in the way. 888-SAY-ESPN, 888-729-3776. Be a part of the safe space that will come your way in 10 minutes at 888-729-3776. And I guess pitchers in the American League playoffs, they need a safe space from Jose Ramirez of the Cleveland Guardians. He did it again last night. The Guardians have a 1-0 lead in the AL Championship Series against the Tampa Bay Rays. Let's bring in FOFH, a friend of Freddie and Harry. He's the great Eduardo Perez, ESPN baseball analyst, and hit him on the socials at Perez Editor. Gets ready to be part of the call of Game 2 of the American League Championship Series that starts at 7:30 in about 25 minutes. Eduardo, I start right there. Jose Ramirez, he set the tone last night for the Cleveland lineup. He's still not fully healthy. How's he been able to do this, starting with Game 3 in the Chicago series, and it carried over last night to Game 1, the first game of the American League Championship Series?
1: Freddie, Harry, what's going on, what's man? Going on, man? I'll tell you this, fellas. I just came down. I was down with Jose while he was in batting practice maybe 35 minutes ago, and the first thing, I was going to ask him a question. He goes, before you ask me a question, I want to ask you one. He goes, how are they doing on the other side? Because we got them yesterday, and I was like, yes, you did. And you got him for three. And he said, I didn't even hit the ball hard, but it doesn't matter. At this time of year, it really does not matter how hard I hit him. It matters about getting on, creating a little chaos. And that's exactly what he and Chase Delauder did yesterday, created chaos. And he is so ahead of his game in just the way he thinks about the game, the way he reacts, and it is wonderful to see in person. Every time I come to a Cleveland Guardians game, Jose Ramirez is just in the middle of everything.
2: Eduardo, I would also say for postseason baseball, it's about your best players being able to step up and have the biggest moments. We've seen it throughout the history of Major League Baseball, and Jose Ramirez is that guy right now. For this team to be down 2-0 to the Chicago White Sox, win 3 games in a row, and then win the first game of the ALDS. What had to be that mindset to be able to accomplish what we've seen them accomplish so far?
1: Well, if you ask Jose Ramirez, he'll tell you, follow me. 35% of the scores, of the runs that scored somehow, if it's by a run driven in, if it's by scoring, Jose Ramirez is in it. You look at yesterday, they scored 7 runs. 5 of the 7, it was Ramirez and Delauder. And it seemed like everything started with them. The solo shot by Patrick Bailey to tie the game. The next inning, they score. The next inning, the leadoff hitter scores again. It's a common theme. And the way that the Cleveland Guardians are playing is they're going to play a 5-inning game. And if you cannot get rid of them in 5 innings, they're going to go with their bullpen. They're going to keep it close, and they're going to have an opportunity to at least get that tying run to the plate in the next 4 innings, because their bullpen has been very good. Yesterday they allowed 1 run on a solo shot, but besides that, by Cedric Mullins, besides that, they were solid. Swing and miss potential, they have it. They're playing really well right now, Harry, and the confidence is high.
2: Is this normal, what we're seeing from a rookie in Chase Delauder? Had 3 hits yesterday, the right fielder for the Guardians. Is this normal, or is this young man just has ice in his veins?
1: Is it normal? No. Look, last year, he was in the postseason, and he didn't have 1 day of service time. And he started in center field. And let's not forget, the first ball that was hit to him, he lost it in the sun. And it didn't matter. This guy absolutely rakes. Early in the season, they start the season off in Seattle, and he goes and he rakes over there too. And yesterday he showed pop with a base hit to left field, and then showed pop with a home run to opposite field as well. Is it normal? Absolutely not. But is he special? Yes.
0: Eduardo Perez, ESPN baseball analyst, will be on the call tonight for AL.

0: CS Game 2 involving the Tampa Bay Rays down 1-0 to Cleveland Guardians. Joining us on Freddie and Harry on ESPN Radio and the ESPN app. We know the Tampa Bay Rays do not scare easy. We saw they did to the New York Yankees, sent them on their merry little way out of the season in 2026 when it comes to the playoffs. But what do they need to do adjustment-wise to make sure they're not down 0-2 going back to Cleveland with two games staring in the face in front of those maniacs in Cleveland?
1: Yeah, a couple things. One, Freddie Peralta has to be on, right? He has to be able to throw that fastball elevated along with that changeup and throw it with conviction. If he's able to do that and keep the ball as it appears in the zone and then dive out of the zone and give his offense a chance. Two, Parker Messick has to deal with Junior Caminero. And Caminero has to understand one thing. I don't think he really understood it yet in this series, but he has to understand that he is the best pure hitter on the field. And I had the conversation with him today out around the right about home plate area, and I said, do you know how good you are? Do you realize that most of the people here in this stadium come and see the Junior Caminero? Yesterday they left disappointed, yes, at the Tampa Bay Rays lost, but I think they left more disappointed that there wasn't a ball hit over 105 miles per hour. I said, and he goes, well, that's the one thing I'm going to do today. I said, stay in the zone. So let's see what happens with Junior Caminero. He's a young player, but man, the future is bright for that kid. 2 years already past the 40 home run mark, plays a really good third base, and is just a joy to watch.
2: We're talking to Eduardo Perez, ESPN baseball analyst. I want to shift things over to the NLCS, the Dodgers. Huh. They're down 2-0 right now to the Milwaukee Brewers. Shohei Ohtani is struggling faithfully. What do you think Dave Roberts should do? Should he move him down the lineup a little bit, or should he take him out? It's clear that Shohei is not healthy right now, but what should the manager for the Dodgers do at this moment?
1: Okay, so I have a different thought process to this, because you have to respect what Shohei Ohtani has done throughout his entire career. I think it's a sensitive situation you have here. He means a lot to the Dodgers. They're back-to-back World Series champs. And both times that they won, Shohei Ohtani was hitting where? In the leadoff spot.
2: Yep.
1: To me, you're Dave Roberts. You bring him into the office. You don't bring the interpreter. You bring Shohei alone because he understands what Dave is going to tell him. And I need Dave to be able to say, look, if we're going to three-peat, we need the best version of Shohei Ohtani, and the best version is leading you off. And if you can't lead off, I don't know how you can't help. The only way then that we have to continue is with you not in the lineup. But I want you to lead off. I think that's where Shohei Ohtani will excel. I think moving him to the five hole actually put a lot more question marks in him. Yes, is he 100%? Absolutely not. But a Shohei Ohtani that's 80% and he's mentally right, he's better than a lot of people that are at 100%. So you have to play the psychologic reasoning here. You got to boost him up and let him make the decision. If you play, you're leading off. If you're not leading off, you're not playing. That's what I would do with Shohei Ohtani.
0: How much of the psychological game has helped the Milwaukee Brewers go 2-0? Because the last time these two met in the playoff series, it was a 4-game sweep by the Dodgers at the expense of Milwaukee Brewers, and that happened last year, Eduardo.
1: Oh, man. You know what this reminds me of right now? This reminds me, and you guys are going to relate to this. And I don't know if you've looked at Harry's social media, but he has his son hanging.
0: Yeah.
1: He's got him hanging, and he's like, you still got 30 seconds left. They got 2 games left, and those 30 seconds feel like 5 minutes. And you got him right there with the timer. You got 30 seconds left. I'm like, man, poor kid. That, to me, is what the Milwaukee Brewers feel like right now. Don't you think I'm not following you, Harry? I'm following you all the way, man. Don't think I'm not following that social media of yours. I was cracking up, man. But I am telling you, there's a long way to go. There's a lot of baseball to be played. And it's hard to beat the Dodgers at Chavez Ravine. So that's why, little by little, they're saying we're going to take it one at a time. They're going to use all the cliches possible, but they have to play their best baseball in L.A.
2: So, Eduardo, I do want to tell you this. So I told my son today, because we did it again today before the workout we did, and I told him, so moving forward, what's going to be incorporated in you hanging from this bar is you having to tighten your core while I hit it with a boxing glove. So he was like, for real, daddy? I was like, I've done it to all your nephews. You're next, buddy.
1: Oh, man. You know what? If you did that to me, you'd lose a lot of your hand because of right now I got a lot of insulation there, man.
0: Hey, Eduardo, always good to catch with you, brother. Have a great call tonight at Game 2 of the ALCS. We'll talk to you soon. Thanks again.
1: All right, you got it. Take care, fellas. Thanks for having me.
0: One of our favorites, Eduardo Perez, not just an ESPN baseball analyst, but also an FOFH, a friend of Freddie and Harry. Hit him on socials at Perez, Ed, getting you ready for Game 2, which will happen in about 17 minutes. But we take up the Game 2 of the ALCS right here on Freddie and Harry on ESPN Radio and the ESPN app. And you can help us do it because the safe space is there for you. Whatever you have to say, whatever you want to say, we make sure nobody, nothing gets in your way. 888-SAY-ESPN, 888-729-3776. Be a part of the safe space. After Harry, make sure you get a part of this word from the Wellness Company.
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0: He's Harry Douglas. I'm Freddie Coleman. Welcome to the afternoon cool edition of Freddie and Harry. Thanks for joining us on the ESPN app, SiriusXM Channel 80, as well as tune in. 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
0: 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One of our favorites is Big Al in Houston. Big Al, kick off the Safe Space for this Tuesday.
14: Freddie, man. Harry, disappointed Big Al, man. He ghosted me, man, in Atlanta. Didn't even reach out to me. I understand, but it's all right. But you know what? I got the last laugh because them Ravens went up in there with a backup quarterback called Snoop. He hung out with all them celebrities, but he ain't hang out with Big Al as a celebrity, man. Come on.
2: So Big Al also... I have to explain this to you. So, number one, it was by the grace of God I even made the flight to get to the game. And then I got to the game in the second quarter. My kids were there. My kids would not allow. I couldn't even go up to the suite to see my parents because of my kids. They were like, no, Daddy. Like, they didn't want me to leave by their side. So, Big Al, I'm sorry. But my kids weren't letting me out of their sight as I just had got to see them because I had been away from home for 4 or 5 days.
0: Brother Big Al, I can tell you this. If you tried to get in the way of Harry reuniting with his daughter Harrison, there would have been blood on the streets, my friend. It would have been your blood because Harrison does not play when it comes to attention from her dad. Laverne in Sweet Home, Chicago. Laverne, what do you have for the safe space?
15: Guys, I am so, so disappointed in Dak. I used to like him, but now you get a guy fired for telling you the truth. You told him he was embarrassing in that play the game the other night, and he turns around and gets you fired. And the guy was on Facebook today, and he said, you know what? Me telling the truth got me fired, but guess what? It was the truth.
0: I'm not saying it wasn't the truth. Yeah, Laverne, I hear you. I'm not saying it wasn't the truth, but you got to know your place, man. Period. You are a contract worker for the Dallas Cowboys organization. Not saying you can't feel disappointed, but you can't be calling out people like that. You got to know your lane and know your place, man. You have to.
2: But I would also say, though, I didn't like I thought Dak could have diffused the whole conversation about it, too, though.
0: Well, you also know this, HD. You just came off the field having a disappointing loss like that, and somebody claps at you like that. You may not be in the mood to hear that. You heard it from yourself and
2: your
0: team.
2: Well, I'm just saying, like post game, I would have been like, man, listen, we lost.
0: Yeah.
2: I wouldn't have even though he was asked a question about it.
0: I would have left it alone, too.
2: I would have made it a non-factor.
0: Right. I hear you. Yeah.
2: Like post game.
0: Now, full disclosure, I don't think the guy should have been fired. Should have been reprimanded.
2: Exactly.
0: But at the same time.
2: Fire is extreme.
0: Yeah, let that be a lesson. Know your lane and know your place because people in these modern times will not help to go snip, snip from your job if they think you've crossed the line, especially with one of the stars of the organization. Clapping back like that at Dak Prescott.
9: Wouldn't keep it at

0: goes wrong.
1: That's what we're doing? Man, brother just lost his job, and that's what we're doing?
2: Damn, Cap. Man,
1: we're going to hell on scholarship. Colleen in Syracuse, my dear, what do you have for the safe space on this Tuesday?
3: Oh, nothing good about my Philadelphia Eagles and Mr. Sirianni. He's got to go. He ruined the game for us the past 2 weeks. Respect his winning record, all that, but our boys left their hearts on the field the other day. You got Jake Elliott's reaction and Jalen Hurts, who doesn't typically react to the ending on the play calling, and I'm just... We're not right. Our Eagles, your Eagles Nation is not okay. And respect Harry, you can, or Freddie, you can call it the NFC League because your main chick seems to be the Cowboys. Your side chick, though, did win yesterday.
2: No, Colleen, I would tell you what we witnessed from Nick Sirianni is coaching malpractice. 8 seconds left on the clock, and the Jags didn't have a timeout. You kick that football out of the end zone because they only have time to run one play. Like, I did not understand. Another case of situational football kicking the hell out of these head coach.
1: And you would think that Nick
2: coaches, I would say.
1: And you would think Nick Sirianni would know better, too. After all they've gone through with different situations, fires that he had to put out with the Philadelphia Eagles. Be careful what you wish for. Moving off A.J. Brown. They got it. And right now, it has not been liking it in Philadelphia. One more from JB in the state known as You Got a Friend in Pennsylvania. JB, what do you have for the safe space?
4: So, Freddie, I need some help in understanding how Minka Fitzpatrick is still in the league. Like, he ended Nick Chubb's career, and then... Not only did he rip the helmet off of KC Concepcion before the play was done, then the next play he comes out and de-heads him. How, I haven't even heard of a penalty or anything. What is going on?
1: Well, he got a penalty call for defenseless receiver on the play you talk about KC Concepcion. He did get that penalty.
4: Fine or suspension.
2: Well, just because you haven't heard about it, trust me, that FedEx is on his locker. right, whether they got damn stools in front of it, it's on that stool or sitting right there in that locker. Trust me, I know the procedure.
1: Yeah, that direct deposit is going to be a little light involving Minka Fitzpatrick. But the reason he's still in the league because he is still a playmaker on a defense, a Jets defense, that is vastly improved compared to last year. He's Harry Douglas. I'm Freddie Coleman. Thanks for being a part of the Afternoon Cool, known as Freddie and Harry, presented by Progressive Insurance. 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We will definitely be back tomorrow leading into Game 2 of the NLCS between the Dodgers and the Milwaukee Brewers. But it's time for Game 2 of the ALCS involving the Tampa Bay Rays and the Cleveland Guardians, live from Tampa Bay / St. Petersburg, Florida. This has been Freddie and Harry and the mighty ESPN Radio. Take care, God bless, and keep cool.
5: 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Coming up on Wednesday, Kurt Warner fresh back from London, but he's watching tape. Why is Drake May playing so well? What's going on with Justin Herbert? Kurt joins us on all of that. Josh Pate on the latest in college football. 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
4: I'm Ed Benkin. Game 2 of the American League Championship Series will get underway at the top of the hour. It will be the Rays and the Guardians, with Cleveland looking to go up 2-0. Our coverage just getting underway on ESPN Radio. It's an off day for the National League Championship Series. That will resume tomorrow night in L.A. with the Dodgers down 2-0 to the Brewers after Milwaukee took the first 2 games at home. Don't forget, all postseason games can be heard here on ESPN Radio. To the NFL, where according to the NFL Network's Ian Rappaport and Mike Garafolo, the Rams have cut kicker Harrison Meavis. He had a field goal blocked in overtime during last night's loss to Buffalo. In his place, the Rams have signed kicker Blake Groupie for the Jets practice squad. The Rams are now 3 games behind the 49ers in the NFC West. And ESPN Radio's Chris Canty had plenty of praise for San Francisco.
5: Brock Purdy leads the NFL in QBR. He's got 14 total touchdowns to only 2 picks. He has been otherworldly. And, of course, their defense is top 3 when it comes to opponent scoring. This is a phenomenal, phenomenal football team. I was concerned a little bit about the offensive line, but Colton McKivitz has kind of come into his own.
4: The 49ers will be on Monday Night Football next week against Washington. The league has suspended Bears defensive end Montez Sweat for 2 games, violating the league's policy on performance-enhancing substances. League sources have told ESPN's Jeremy Fowler and the NFL Network's Ian Rappaport Jaguars tackle Anton Harrison will have arthroscopic surgery on his right knee. The team placed Harrison on injured reserve. Tonight in the NHL, it's the Frozen Frenzy. All 32 teams in action. Right now on ESPN, the Devils lead the Red Wings 4-3. In Pittsburgh, Connor Bedard will make his debut for Chicago tonight.
6: Hey, this is Rich Eisen. Coming up on Wednesday, Hall of Famer Kurt Warner joins us in the latest in the NFL. 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

0: 20. People could go look it up, but yeah, he's going to come in. He's going to make sound bites, and he's going to be get to McMahon's point. He's going to be given a long
1: have
0: runway.
1: Have you ever said on a pickup
0: team.
1: Run, McMahon? I'm going to give you belt.
2: I don't think that's in my vernacular, but I'm more. He's old, and I'm more than twice his age.
1: Oh, yes. I'm so sorry. I'm exactly twice his age. I'm not thrilled about it.
2: Let me ask this. You mentioned the possibility of a jolt with a midseason trade. Where are you on the possibility of Jimmy Butler's expiring deal being a trade chip?
0: It doesn't even necessarily have to be a trade chip. It can just be an expiring $52 million contract, which has a lot of value in itself. Again, I think we mentioned it last time we talked about the Warriors, but think about what the Lakers did with LeBron. I know we just questioned some of the deals they signed, but the fact that they could sign all those deals were because LeBron James took all his money and walked away. So you could let Jimmy somewhat walk away. The other thing is, like, you know, they Jimmy and the Warriors really are fond of each other. And we'll see what he looks like when he does come back. And we'll see what, you know, obviously Jimmy's going to want every dollar he can get. But there's a chance Jimmy and Draymond could take pay cuts next season, right? They might have, you know, market might demand that.

0: they do. So Jimmy fits really well with Steph Curry. Like, we've seen that. Draymond is another player that you're going to hear a lot of noise in the first week of camp from the Warriors about, like, shifting Draymond's role and some of the numbers last year where Draymond and Steph Curry on the floor together, it was still plus 105 last year, still good offensive rating, 117.7. But the moment Steph's been was off the floor, and last year he was off the floor a lot, their offense cratered when Draymond was on the floor and was actually okay when it was no Draymond, no Steph. I've had these conversations with Steve, and again, I think you're going to hear it a lot publicly in their messaging, is they're going to adapt the offense at times away from Draymond. They're going to try to make him more of a spot-up shooter at times instead of giving him the ball. They're trying to limit his turnovers.
1: I saw Draymond said that on his podcast. How do you feel about the idea of Draymond, the spot-up shooter?
0: Part of their point is, like, you know, the points per possession. If you look, he didn't shoot a horrible percentage last year. Now he's wide open on them. And they are backbreaking when he hits them, because he then turns to the bench and just, like, roars in the bench's face for about 5 minutes. But the other thing is, I just think they want to take the ball out of his hands a little bit, which, you know, it's a touchy subject with him, but, like, they just felt like he was very turnover prone at times last year.
2: Well, and that was what the whole beef, like the whole blow up between him and Steve Kerr was on the bench, was it was about Draymond's turnovers, was it not?
0: Well, that's the funny part. Draymond fought Steve Kerr the timeout to rip him about a turnover and preemptively freaked out about it. And that, so yes, it stemmed from that, although in the moment it wasn't necessarily that. But look, like, I think Draymond's offensive role will evolve to a degree. And also, like, I think you could see him on the bench a lot when Steph's on the bench. I think they're going to really tie him and Steph at the hip because they still love that two-man game, but I think they're trying to figure out what they are without the two-man game. And that bigger picture, Yaxel is an important person, part of this conversation, because he's kind of the next, you know, in line in that position. And Draymond, you know, the Warriors could have signed him to 3 for $60 this summer, something like that. Like, Draymond would have been very interested in a multi-year deal at a little bit lower number, but they're like, nah, it's good. We'll just give you back 127. We want our future flexibility. And I think that says a little something about, like, the unknown of Draymond Green's future.
2: Well, and that's interesting because, look, whatever you want to say about Draymond Green, he's a first ballot Hall of Famer who was an essential part of delivering four championships to that franchise. But while it's a complete non-starter to consider Steph Curry in any other uniform, that doesn't extend to Draymond, just like it didn't extend to Klay Thompson.
0: If Klay wanted to, but that's another story. But yeah, Draymond Green thought about himself in a Milwaukee Bucks uniform during the last trade deadline, to the point that he told the Warriors, you know, try to find a third team if that's the case. Which, you know, he's openly said. He said he didn't want to play on the Bucks to them, but correct. Clearly, like, the Warriors continue to tell me that, like, they are not actively looking to trade Draymond. In their ideal world, Draymond Green walks away as a one uniform player, just like Steph, but, clearly, he is more vulnerable. There is no question about that.
1: You know, this reminds me of, I'm going to totally date myself, and so many of our listeners are, you know, younger, and they're going to, I'm totally dating myself. Back in, like, the 90s, when I was, like, going into high school, NBC had Johnny Carson, and they had Jay Leno and David Letterman. And they were like, someday Johnny's not going to be here, and who's going to get it? And, like, for years, they had to, like, sort of talk out of the side of their mouth, David, it's going to be you. Jay, it's going to be you. And, like, it ended up blowing up in their face because Letterman left. Anyway, that's what it's kind of like with, and it's, you know, this would be something that that Jimmy Butler and Draymond, you know, would remember because they're old, like me.
2: You know what? You kind of remind me of Johnny Carson.
1: Well, Johnny Carson's from Nebraska.
2: I remind myself of Ed McMahon, Uncle Ed.
1: Yeah.
2: Here's Wendy.
1: Listen, Ed got paid a lot of money. Ed did very well.
2: I don't relate.
1: Like, on the one side, you know, they're like, oh, yeah, we're going to try to look at big trades, you know, to teach up. You know, we've got all these first round picks. And then Draymond's like, well, are you going to trade me? No, Draymond. We're not apt to look to trade you. Jimmy, no. We're not, you know, like, they're telling both of them, don't worry. You are not being traded. You're not being traded. But, like, at the same time, they're involved in these trade negotiations. You know, at some point, NBC was going to have to choose between Leno and Letterman. They had to choose sometime.
0: they told Draymond at the deadline, it was awkward because Dunleavy gave the press conference afterwards like, oh, you know, don't pin me into a corner of which one it would have been. But if you were behind the scenes, I mean, Draymond did a podcast about having conversations with Mike Dunleavy about being in those trade talks.
2: Well, and Dunleavy tried to deny that Draymond was in trade talks. And you're just like, dude, everybody can do math. Like,
0: well, it was also like, I remember being in the press conference. People were like, should we pull up the Draymond Green clip today where he said you had a phone call with him?
1: Mike handled everything really well. That was not his best moment. Jackson, do you have any idea who Jay Leno is?
3: Yes. Not that young.
1: All right, good. I was just trying to see whether we should edit that out. Okay, you can leave it in. All right. Also in the Pacific Division, the Phoenix Suns, who have taken some off-season injuries here.
2: Yeah, the Mark Williams one, you know, unfortunately, the problem with injury-prone players is they get hurt a lot, but he's hurt again. And he's going to miss most of the season. The shoulder deal he had, it's the same surgery, I believe, that Walker Kessler had that ended his season last year when he had it in the first couple weeks. So he's like a miss most of the season. Their lottery pick that they got in the KD trade, Cal Mayuak, like they need him. They need him to produce right now. He's a project, but like they need him to produce right now. And the Suns had a feel-good, overachieving season last year. The reason it was feel-good is because they were such an epic disappointment in the previous years when they had all that star power. I'm curious to see how they try to find a path to being better than an 8 seed that got bounced in the first round.
1: So change of scenery here for Miles Bridges. That was a significant mid-season or mid-summer pickup. Going out and getting him. Nobody loves to trade with the Suns more than the Hornets. Those two teams love to make trades with each other.
2: And listen, man, that Suns pick, there's teams that were like, damn, wish we'd have been able to get in on that one.
1: Miles Bridges, I'm not going to say he's a difference maker, but he will change what they can do offensively. And in theory, help Devin Booker out. And they also got Luke Kennard. I liked a number of their signings. I like the Colin Gillespie contract was excellent value, I thought.
2: Yeah, I like that contract.
1: The Jordan Goodwin contract that they did was excellent value. I like, you know, Luke Kennard he's one of the most elite shooters. He's going to space the floor. He's you know, a one-way player, but he's going to space the floor. I think that helps Devin Booker. And I think a guy like Miles Bridges, an athlete or a floor-running athlete, I think that helps Devin Booker. And if Dylan Brooks is going to score, if that's the new Dylan Brooks, the offensive force that he was last year, because, you know, the thing about the Suns is that Devin Booker, I mean, he's being paid like he's a top 10 player, and he hasn't been a top 10 player the last couple years.
2: You know what else Devin Booker isn't? A point guard. So can you not start Jalen Green alongside him? Can you let Colin Shepard, not all white point guards are alike. Can you let Colin Gillespie be the starting point guard so Devin Booker doesn't have to handle those responsibilities and can do what he does best?
1: Well, that would help Devin Booker too.
0: Yeah, I mean, Jalen Green, then you're talking about minimizing him, which I'm talking about
2: bringing him off the bench. I'm talking about put him in a sixth man role.
1: He's their second highest paid player, and he can opt out of his contract at the end of the year. Did you think he's going to be happy about?
0: $36.2 million this year, $36 million next year.
1: But it's a player option.
0: He's interesting because I've been at two incredible playoff games by him in the last, like, what, 15 months, which was, you know, McMahon, you might have been at least one of them, but game two, Rockets, Warriors on that, remember that seven-game war of a first-round series? He had, like, 38. But I will also say the rest of the series, he, I think, was, like, you know, basically shot sub-30%, and the Warriors were happy at times when he was on the floor.
4: Oh, And we're live here outside the Perez family home just waiting for the... And there they go, almost on time this morning. 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

0: But then you go to the play-in last year. Jalen Green barely played last year. I think he only played 32 regular season games. Remember, he had like some really bad recurring hamstring issues.
1: Yeah, hamstrings.
0: Yeah, but play-in game, 35 against Phoenix in the first play-in game. And then I was there the night that they, you know, this is the night that Steve Kerr, Draymond Green, and Steph Curry basically looked like they were having their goodbye moment over there on the sidelines.
1: Yeah, I didn't know
0: that was delivered by Jalen Green in that game. 36 points, 8 of 14 from 3, 14 of 20 in that game. They could not guard him. So there's still something there, and I feel like we just, like, he wasn't around much last year. But then McMahon, I know you covered the first round series where they played the Thunder, and it was, you know, what were his shooting splits in that series?
2: I mean, he averaged 22, but the shooting splits were 386, 206. And listen, for the, he's played in two playoff series in his career. He's a 38% from the floor guy and a 25.6% from 3-point range guy in the playoffs. And Jalen Green is a flash player. Like, there's talent there, and he can have a 35-point game any given night, but he's not proven to be consistent. I do think, like, his future in the league long-term is going to be as a microwave type of gunner off the bench. And if he doesn't like the role and it makes him opt out of his contract, so be it.
0: He might be the tradable. If Phoenix, you know, you mentioned, like, this lack of, like, upside or like the ceiling above them right now where you can't really see growth beyond a play-in team. Maybe his contract, although I don't know, do they even have a pick to attach now that they use the one in the Bridges, right?
2: They're really good at swapping swaps of swaps and swaps.
0: And people are interested in their swaps at this point. So
2: the problem is they're swapping somebody else's swap. I mean, they're like,
0: yeah, that's true.
2: You know, it's like swap to the fourth degree with him at this point.
1: They turn one first-round pick into three and then swap them and all kinds of stuff with that.
2: They are creative. And listen, they do a good job on the margins. Like, you know, we're talking about Gillespie, they got as a two-way guy and developed him. Jordan Goodwin he's kind of, you know, been a journeyman hanging on to the bottom of rosters. Oso Igudora, who's going to have to start at center for them probably, is a really nice player. Who was a second round pick. Like, they've done some really good things around the margins. It's just, it's tough to make big leaps when you've mortgaged so much of your future in terms of the draft capital and you're a super expensive team because of the big swings that you took.
1: If they make the play-in, they'll have done well. Agree?
2: Sure.
0: Yeah.
1: All right.
0: Sounds like that's the slogan for the Pacific Division, by the way.
2: Speaking of a team that's mortgaged their future.
1: Well, has it been mortgaged or has it been stripped?
2: Foreclosed.
1: Yeah. So, look, I don't know. We're not going to get answers this year, but the guys picked 5 through 8 in the draft. It was 4 guards. They're not all exactly the same, but 4 guards were taken in a row. Keaton Wagler taken 5th by the Clippers with the Pacers pick. Mychal Brown to Brooklyn, Darius Acuff to Sacramento, Kingston Flemings to Atlanta. Those 4 guys who go 5 through 8, that will be, you know, in the decisions that the teams have made, specifically the Clippers, who made the decision with Wagler, that is going to be legislated for years into the future. So, and frankly, with where the Clippers are, having not having a lot of flexibility with their picks. They have their Toronto picks now. How he looks this year is going to be important. Now, I don't think he's going to be a rookie of the year candidate. I think the Clippers see him as a guy who may blossom a little bit later. Like, I don't think you're going to see, you know, out of those guys, Acuff may be the guy who puts up the most points as a rookie. But mission number one for this year for the Clippers, Garland and Wagler, how do they look together? Because after this season, they have to make a decision on Garland, whether to extend him or not. And the Clippers are in position to have cap space next summer. And so, you know, I have argued, McMahon, people disagree with me because they keep calling the penalty a death penalty. I don't think it's a death penalty. I think the Clippers are definitely badly wounded, but I think that they can survive. And a big thing that will determine that is, how does Wagler look with a top 5 pick, and what do they do with this cap space that they've got coming to them? But one of the big things for that. And by the way, like, there's also Brandon Ingram. Now, I don't know when Jackson's going to roll this podcast out. I don't think Brandon Ingram is going to be 100% to start the season coming off of this heel surgery. Now, on media day, whenever that happens, I think we'll get an update from the Clippers. I'm not sure you're going to see Brandon Ingram 100%. However, at some point this year, I expect him to be fully back. And he's a factor, but it's the guards and the cap space for me. And that's where the Clippers' short-term future is.
2: It's not a pretty future, man. I mean, it would be much bleaker if they didn't get good lottery luck, you know, with the pick from the Pacers. You know, if this pick was a future pick and not the fifth overall pick who's going to be showing up for training camp and is on your roster. But, you know, this is kind of like where the Nets were after the KG and Pierce trade, where they just had so many picks out the door, and there's no benefit to being bad. There's no benefit to bottoming out. Forget the new lottery rules, but there's no, like, they don't have control of their own pick for a long time. I don't, like, when's the next year they have it? I might be retired by then. Yeah, they're going to have to be able to kind of build from, they hope, the middle of the pack. But, you know, we will see on the value of cap space as a team that resides in sunny Southern California. Now,

0: has a lot of very generous team sponsors.
1: I don't know how generous they're going to be in the near future.
2: Less now.
0: But mainly, they've got to have Keaton Vaggler emerge as a foundation player. Any hope for the near to relatively long-term future of the franchise starts with him being a bona fide, if not franchise guy, at least foundation guy.
1: Yeah, I mean, you know, they're going to have to make a lot of, like, philosophical, existential type, you know, questions in the next couple of years of how they attack this, you know, death penalty period. And I'm not sure we know who's going to be in charge of all that, right? I mean, are we considering what Trent Redden is, like, the interim right now? Is he, you know, Brian, you may know that, you know, how the evolving structure is, but I don't think they necessarily fully know what it's going to look like.
2: Well, Lawrence Frank is out for 6 months. He's not out for, like, 5 years. So Lawrence Frank will be back in charge before the end of the season. The question is, do they want Lawrence Frank in charge long term?
1: Seems like there's some dynamics at play there.
2: That's true. And look, right now, Trent Redden is in charge. And, you know, whether or not the Clippers do anything during the season before the trade deadline, like, I'm not sure if that's something Trent's going to do. But right now it's Trent Redden, yes.
1: So, yeah, it's, you know, they got some deadline guys. Like, if they wanted to sell off at the deadline and try to, like, kind of reaccumulate some of their, you know, draft capital, like Max Strus at $16 million. Rui signed a 2-year 28, but the second year is a team option. Like, that's a maneuverable contract. He's been good. Derek Jones Jr. is on the last year of a $10.4 million deal. Like, you know, they could kind of, again, I think they have to be smart and strategic about how they attack the next several years. But, you know, there's ways to make them, you know, profitable years even while you're kind of under this umbrella.
2: I don't know how profitable they're going to be. I don't know how many fans are getting at those games.
0: Productive years.
2: Ah,
1: productive. Good. There you go.
2: Sorry. I was taking you too literally.
0: It'll be profitable for Ballmer as long as Microsoft stock does all right. It'll be fine.
2: Yeah, I'm not worried about Ballmer's pockets.
1: I'm not worried about Kawhi's pockets either. No. That latest extension.
2: Yes. Kawhi's post-career, he should teach players. All right. Thank you so much, Slater. Thank you to all of our producers. Tucker and Jackson are with us here. And thank you to McMahon. Thank you for listening and watching the Hoop Collective. We'll be back soon with another divisional preview.
0: Light the beam and adios, amigos.
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4: I'm Ed Mangan. The Guardians and the Rays are moments away from first pitch for Game 2 of the American League Championship Series on ESPN Radio. It'll be the Rays looking to even the series after Cleveland took Game 1 last night. Meanwhile, the National League Championship Series resumes tomorrow with the Brewers leading the Dodgers 2-0. All postseason games can be heard here on ESPN Radio. To football, recorded the NFL Network scene wrap report of Mike Garofalo. The Rams have cut kicker Harrison Mevis. He had a field goal blocked in overtime last night. Meanwhile, ESPN Radio's Harry Douglas says the Rams may be relying too much on the arm of Matthew Stafford.
5: For the Los Angeles Rams, when I look at this team offensively, they've had three games this season where Matthew Stafford has had 50 or more passing attempts. They're 1-2 in those ball games.
4: Meanwhile, Rams lineman Alaric Jackson has been suspended for 2 games for punching Bills outside linebacker Bradley Chubb after last night's game. The league has also suspended Bears defensive end Montez Sweat for 2 games for violating the league's policy on performance-enhancing substances. League sources have told ESPN's Jeremy Fowler and the NFL Network's Ian Rappaport the Jaguars tackle Anton Harrison will have arthroscopic surgery on his right knee. The team has placed Harrison on injured reserve. Sources tell ESPN Patriots tackle Will Campbell has an MCL sprain in his right knee, and he will miss time. The agent for Celtics guard Peyton Pritchard told ESPN Shams Charania his client has signed a 2-year contract extension. Frozen Frenzy on ESPN, third period. Devils on top of the Red Wings, 4-3. Also the Panthers over the Blue Jackets, 3-1.
6: Hey, it's your resident Super Bowl champ, Chris Cannon, coming up Wednesday, heading into week 6. I'll tell you which divisions I'm ready to say are already over. It's Unsportsmanlike, weekday mornings at 6, right here on ESPN Radio, ESPN2, and ESPNU.

Hello and welcome in. It's Always College Football. I'm your host, Greg McElroy. So happy to have you here with us. It is our 10 takeaways show. Welcome in. It's Sunday afternoon. Had a chance to watch all the tape, all the clips. Some games I really enjoyed watching back. Others made my eyes just want to shut. One in particular in which it was like a walking turnover fest in the first half. It was like, goodness gracious alive, can we please hold on to the football? It was tough. You'll probably know which one I'm talking about. It was an entertaining day of college football. I mean, you have number one that loses, number six loses, number 10 loses in overtime, number 13 turns the ball over seven times and loses, number 16 loses at home by nearly 20 points. And for the third time in the AP poll era, three top 10 SEC teams lost in the same regular season week. That's five of the top 16 that all suffered a defeat on one Saturday, and each one of them lost for a very specific reason. You can watch it. You can point to it. I went back and watched all the games, and it was pretty clear. As you guys know how Sunday works for us, we've already done our recaps. That was our morning show. Now we're going to do the reasons. Here's why these things happen. Here's what they mean going